0: Toronto Blue Jays are on the field at Rogers Center for Game 1 of a three-game series against the Philadelphia Phillies. It's the second of three straight home series for Toronto. The Blue Jays took 2 of 3 against visiting Baltimore over the weekend. Fans began arriving at Madison Square Garden several hours before tip-off of Game 3 in the NBA Finals between New York's Knicks and the San Antonio Spurs. Tight security measures ahead of the arrival of U.S. President Donald Trump have prompted many to line up early. The Knicks are up 2-0 in the best of seven series and are on a 13-game winning streak. Carolina Hurricanes coach Rod Brind'Amour says he has decided on a starting goalie for Game 4 of the Stanley Cup Final, but he's not telling anyone who. Frederik Andersen has played the bulk of the playoffs for Carolina, but Brendan Busey replaced him after the Vegas Golden Knights took a 4-0 lead in Game 3. From the Canadian Press, I'm John Kennedy.
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2: Partly cloudy tonight. There is a 30% chance that we'll see some showers before morning. Risk of a thunderstorm overnight as well. Low of 18. Tomorrow, mainly cloudy. 30% chance of showers. Risk of a thunderstorm early in the day. Then rain starting late in the afternoon. High of 30, feeling more like 35. Wednesday, cloudy. 30% chance of showers. High of 27. On Thursday, cloudy. 40% chance of rain. High of 27. I'm Bonnie Heslop on 610. 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

0: Shane Hewitt in the night shift. I'm Shane Hewitt in Ottawa, the village of Merrickville. Ryan O'Donnell is in Calgary, and Ryan has returned from his very first view of the ocean, which I think is unfair to Vancouver because Ryan did live in Vancouver and he saw the ocean, but I'm going, he says it wasn't really the ocean, but I think it's the ocean, even though a tropical ocean has now been seen. Ryan has returned. Hola, senor.
1: Hola. ¿Cómo estás?
0: Buenas noches, mi amigo!
1: I want to preface this segment. We opened this with Jimmy Buffett, and I think the perfect little snippet I can give you is that up until this last week, I hated Jimmy Buffett. I could not stand any Jimmy Buffett songs.
0: Really?
1: However,
0: you are in cargo shorts now.
1: I think I get it now.
0: Really?
1: I think I get it now. Listen.
0: Are you saying that you had a predetermined notion that you were living in a bubble about Jimmy Buffett and everything to do with Margaritaville?
1: The Jimmy bubble? Yeah, I think I was. I've never been a resort destination kind of guy. When I wanted to go on vacation or a trip, I wanted an experience. I wanted to go on a roller coaster or like tour a military history site or see a castle. Like I just wanted to do things. And so I always thought the idea of sitting on a beach for like a week and like going into the pool and just eating sounded like nice, don't get me wrong, but really boring. Or like, how would that fulfill me? How would that make me feel like I got my money's worth? And then I went on a tropical destination, all-inclusive vacation, and I was just, Shane, I was just so miserably wrong. I was so miserably ungood. I was just so wrong.
0: It is a journey. It really is. And I, just to be clear, I haven't gone on an all-inclusive since I stopped going on them. It's not that I'm against them. I just don't want 7 days of it. A real nice leave here on a Thursday, come back on a Monday night, kind of a four-day weekender. Give me all-inclusive for that.
1: Yeah.
0: You know, like if I'm going to go to Europe, I want to see things and do things, but there's nothing wrong with going to a resort and throwing your feet up and lying in a cabana and having a pina colada or a margarita and having someone bring you chips con queso and salsa and that's it. By the way, here's your dinner.
1: Look, you're right. I was there for, I did have to do some work there. So it wasn't a full vacation in a traditional sense, but still I was working by the beach. So, you know, working air quotes. But the thing is like, I never really got it right. Over 2 million Canadians go to Mexico every single year. And I always thought like, of course there's so many things to do and see in Mexico, but the resort culture, is that enough? And so it is really jarring because, like, I consider Shane very lucky to be Canadian. We have the most beautiful country in the world, but there are things we just do not have, i.e. palm trees and like white sand beaches and 36 degree weather with yachts and all of that fun stuff. This is not a tropical country. And so what shook me the most was how blown away I was by things that I had never seen before. You know, like I was just really shook by it. And there was this moment, I actually captured it. This is the sound of the Pacific Ocean. I was in Cabo, by the way. This is the sound of the Pacific Ocean captured from my phone. This is what I was listening to all week. And so the thing is, that sound brought me bliss. It brought me peace. I had never heard it before. I had never put my feet in. I had never, Shane, when the waves came up, because they were pretty crazy in Cabo, I got water in my mouth. I'd never tasted salt water before. I was like, oh, that's different. And it just really opened my eyes to how narrow my view of like travel and what experiences I could have in my life. It was so rewarding. And like, look, there were other parts of this trip that I do need to highlight, like the service there, the at the resort, they were just so kind. And yes, of course they want to get a tip, but it never felt like predatory. It never felt like, I'm not going to give you good service if you don't give me a dollar. You know, they were always a welcome and always just asking where you were from and all of that. And yes, it was incredibly low key, and like, sure, there were moments that were just kind of repetitive, but I just don't think I can replicate the feeling I got lying on a beach, staring at a full moon, and listening to the ocean. That feeling is something I never thought I would need in my life. And now that I have experienced it and have had it, I just want more of it. I just want more of it. And I feel like there's a lesson in there about, you know, trying to find moments of inner bliss and all that. But Shane, I just, man, was I wrong.
0: It's, do you feel recharged? Like, do you feel grounded?
1: Yes, I do feel, yeah, grounded is a great way of putting it. And the food too, that was also eating three meals a day for the first time in weeks, not a granola bar, yogurt, and then overstuffing at dinner. That was nice. Mm-hmm. That was nice.
0: How'd you sleep?
1: Oh, that was the other thing too. I slept. And the other thing too is I fell asleep early. I'm a night, like at home, I'm in bed midnight most days. I was asleep by 10:30 at the latest every single day, up at like 7:30. Not a problem whatsoever.
0: Interesting. So good. I'm glad you did this.
1: Thank you. Me too. However, I do, I'm sure that the people that have been to Mexico before are going to be like, they're going to be laughing at me because I learned a very valuable lesson at the airport. So I thought that Las Vegas was bad for overcharging on things.
0: Mm-hmm.
1: Cabo is worse. And, you know, the thing is, it's in pesos. So it's kind of hard. What is 300 pesos to Canadian dollars?
0: Divided by 10.
1: Divided by 10, right? Okay. But I didn't.
0: It's actually 11, I think, now. But yeah. 10.
1: Yeah. Right. Like, you know, you just, in the moment, you're not really sure. So I went around. I went to Subway. That was what I was feeling. Got my Subway. And I paid Shane. Do you want to guess how much I spent on a foot long?
0: Well, if you just said 300 pesos, I'm going to guess it was probably around 25 or 30 bucks.
1: It was $30 Canadian for a foot long. And that's not all. At the resort, I bought a Corona hat. It's a nice hat. It's got stitching on it.
0: I saw that in your
1: it.
0: Picture, yeah.
1: Yeah, it says Los Cabos on the side. Very comfy hat. Great. That was $30 at the resort. Not bad at all. Like, that's, I would pay that, no hesitation.
0: You go to the beer store, they'll give them to you for free.
1: They'll give you, that's true. Yeah, but at the airport, Shane, that exact same hat was $65.
0: Oh, my.
1: It was crazy. I just kept looking at the price tags. A bottle of water, a Coke, and I was stocking up on snacks to bring home with me. The only thing that was affordable there was tobacco and liquor. That was the only thing that was affordable there.
0: That's all you need.
1: It really is. It really is, especially when you're coming back from Margaritaville.
0: Well, if you have tobacco, liquor, and a beach, Ryan, I think you just put it all together.
1: I think I've cracked the code.
0: Yeah? Yeah. How did that beach sounded good, yeah?
1: Oh, it sounded so good. Can I hear it one more time?
0: I guess it's not the beach, technically.
1: What was the beach?
0: Well, it's the ocean. The beach doesn't make any noise. Everyone who's in Victoria right now, like, and this is, you live by the water, and this is your normal day.
1: Yeah, there's a plane in there.
0: I am so jaloux. Man, it's a beautiful life you've chosen. Well done. I'm glad you went. This is great. Now so many of the things that we talk about are going to make so much more sense to Ryan O'Donnell. This is fun. Okay, going on trips. We should probably go on a trip. 71010, do send in your... Do send in your text message. We got one that already says, I suggest you book a flight with Porter Airlines to Fort Lauderdale, Florida. That's a good idea. Porter doesn't always go down from everywhere down there, but you can get to Toronto and then get down there on Porter. Whatever they do it too. $530 stay at Hotel Motel Lauderdale. It's like $100 a night right across from the beach. Say hi to Nikki when you're there. Wonderful owner. Why not? Do it.
1: Yeah.
0: Say you heard it on a radio show in Canada.
1: And now I have a hot dog red tan.
0: Yeah. Ryan, how hard was the sun?
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0: to Shane Hewitt and the Night Shift on the iHeartRadio Talk Network. In the web that is now, I begin
1: again. The Monday study panel is here. Some friends coming together to have some chats. Everyone lean back in your leather chair and your glass of cognac and let's have a little visit, shall we? Jimmy Zubris, one of our mainstays here on Mondays, part of the panel, is he's in Montreal. Andrew Cadell is here, and he also looks like he's in Montreal.
2: I'm actually in Ottawa.
1: Ottawa.
2: Down the river from you.
1: I see this down the Rideau. I'd have to go down there. So we like to get together and talk about some of the big stories. Before we get into that, though, I did ask the question at the beginning of the show. And just so you guys understand, we've had a couple of internet things today that have gone on. So if I disappear for a second, just talk amongst yourselves. Remember, you're on the radio and I'll be right back. So before we started the show today, I talked about how we live in a bubble and we as consumers need to ask for more. That we often just choose what's offered to us. We don't say, yeah, but I don't need that. I want this. And so we were talking about cars. And if you could have a car, any car, that would serve your life truly, what kind of car would you try to get? It could be a make, it could be a model, or you could make it up. I did have one text message that says I would really like the Jetsons car because that would make my life a lot easier. Jimmy Zubris, what kind of car utility would truly actually serve your life, all aspects?
3: So there's two ways to answer this question, Shane. First of all, what suits my lifestyle, and of course, it would be the Austin Powers car, you know, where I could have my hair flowing out and, you know, drive around in this cool shagmobile, as he used to call it. And so on. But no, the honest truth is that I've had a couple of cars before I went into what I got now, a Kia. Little SUV, and the honest truth is to serve me in Montreal, potholes, snow, getting around, you really need a bigger car. I've had smaller cars, and you know, with the snow and with everything, it just used to annoy me getting stuck and, you know, on the sidewalk and with the ice and everything. So Montreal gets to make that decision for me. So it would be like a small SUV, but not big, small, because like the one I have is quite compact. So it's just to be able to get around.
1: Where'd Jimmy go? He's stuck in the pothole with his little Kia. Okay, Andrew Cadell, to serve your life. Now, you like to ride your bike. You do drive a lot up between Kamouraska and Ottawa, between, you know, your wife's work and your work and all the things. So what kind of car would actually serve you?
2: Well, you know, I like a lot of Canadians, and I really think this is very much a Canadian trait. You see a lot of hatchbacks, and the reason for that is you need to put hockey equipment in the hatchback or in the minivan if you're taking a team or you're taking your kids to hockey or you're driving to hockey yourself. And I have goalie equipment as well as regular player equipment, so I have to have that space. And I need the space for my bike. So, and it's funny you talk about potholes. I was listening to an expert on the radio a couple of years ago in Montreal, and he said, there's only two cars that can withstand the potholes of Montreal. One's a BMW and the other's a Subaru. Because of their suspension. Mm-hmm. So I've got a Subaru. I'm happy in the Subaru hatchback. I'm really happy with that. And I can throw my golf clubs in. I can throw my bike in. I can throw my golf clubs and my bike and my hockey equipment. And there's still space. So I think that's good for me. And I like a car that gives me good gas mileage. I wouldn't want a gas guzzler. So I like to have something that's going to be efficient.
1: Mm-hmm. We did get one text message. Somebody wanted a car that ran on four AAA batteries. So you can hear the car, the cost of things that people want to go through. So Tony says, bring back the diesel, 1,000 to 1,100 kilometers per tank. Currently driving a 2015 Volkswagen Passat diesel, the last year that they made them. I also drive a BMW diesel. And I got to tell you, the amount of extra fuel economy I get, is so much more than any other car that is similar to mine in performance and weight and travel that it saves on the other end of it. So in Europe, for example, this comes from a conversation that I had watching videos of cars in Europe and the variety of cars and the amount of diesels in Europe. And I have a question coming up later in the show for Lorraine Sommerfeld is why is it that we have such big cars that we don't get such a variety of cars like they have in Europe? And I look forward to getting that answer from Lorraine here in just a little bit. So most everybody, there was one person who sent in a truck thing. I live in Northern Ontario, Thunder Bay. I drive a big, I lost it here. A big diesel truck.
2: 50. Yeah.
1: Yeah, it was a bit all bigger than that. Big diesel truck, but it serves me in the winter. It does all my towing in the summer. It's a perfect car for me. So that's interesting. Someone else says, I'm definitely not my dream car, but I'm driving a Honda HRV with a manual. I tow my 16-foot boat, works for me, with the manual transmission. Definitely not cool, though. my fave car is a subcompact Nissan Micra. There's not a lot of subcompacts here, but you can get little diesel subcompacts in Europe. So I look forward to finding out where this goes. Everyone has such different needs, and I wonder our conversation should be more about the demanding of companies what we need versus being able to just sort of take what they give us.
3: But it's funny how they mentioned Europe, right? Because when I was down in Europe, not this summer, the summer before, I rented one of those little compacts. For the city, they're fantastic. The only thing I thought of is that in the winter, it would be absolute disaster over here. And secondly, like Andrew, you want to put stuff in. But, you know, one of those Fiat 500s, let's say, you know, those little cars, it's fantastic. You have no problem finding parking.
1: Yeah.
2: Well, we had a Mazda van when we lived in Geneva, and the roads there are quite narrow. And people, we'd be driving through places where we were accustomed to driving, and people would be freaking out because as the road narrowed, they were certain we were going to be on the doorstep of somebody's house. And we actually had a small carport, and I had it timed perfectly to drive right into the carport from with this Mazda van, right? And they would freak out in that situation too because they thought, oh my God, we're going to die.
1: I love it.
2: But those cars, a Mazda van, I love that Mazda van. But I'll tell you, driving around in Europe, there were a lot of places that we had to squeeze through to get from one place to the other.
1: Just in the van, yeah.
2: Yeah, oh yeah.
1: Yeah, be careful. I got a text message saying, how do you get 1,000 kilometers mileage? It's so how many liters? My BMW X5, 11 years old, 11? No, 15 years old, is 80 liters. I get 1,100 kilometers on the highway.
2: That's great.
1: With all the performance of a BMW X5.
2: So the $2.50 diesel charge.
1: In Montreal, not in every province, my friend. It's less than $2 here now.
2: I see that, I freak out. I think,
1: do you know how much diesel is in Alberta?
2: $1.55. There we go.
3: Wow. Man.
1: Isn't that wild? There's a podcast about that.

0: that there was a guy who just drove a Tesla Cybertruck into the water? We had a story here a couple weeks ago.
1: No, I didn't see.
0: Yeah, there's a mode on there called Wade mode where you can go into a little bit of water, and he actually drove it into the water and wrecked it. And they gave him a boating without a license ticket.
2: bureaucrats will get you no matter what.
0: Oh, it's so good. Yeah. I love it. It's such a great story. Okay, we've got lots going on in our country here with the Monday panel we want to talk about. We've got some, I'm curious about changes to the Spotify subscription email that I got. I don't know if you know this, but there was the CRTC ruling that prices were going to have to be contributed more to Canadian content. And it was around 15%, roughly, was the increase, right? And so streaming services were told this. Now, the government has backed off this and said, no trade irritants. Whatever you do, we don't need more trade irritants. You're going to have to back this thing up. Well, Spotify has already increased their price. Do you want to know how much they increased their price by? 15%.
2: What a coincidence.
0: If they say that it doesn't get passed on to the consumer, we pay the tax. That's what happens. So we're going to talk.
3: Partly cloudy tonight. There is a 30% chance that we'll see some showers before morning. Risk of a thunderstorm overnight as well. Low of 18. Tomorrow, mainly cloudy. 30% chance of showers. Risk of a thunderstorm early in the day. Then rain starting late in the afternoon. High of 30, feeling more like 35. Wednesday, cloudy. 30% chance of showers. High of 27. On Thursday, cloudy. 40% chance of rain. High of 27. I'm Bonnie Heslop on 610. CKTB.
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2: Hi, this is George from George's Greek Village. You probably think of Dad as a guy who has everything, but does Dad have a plate of delicious flaming saganaki? Nope. How about a perfectly grilled ribeye steak topped with our demi-glaze and feta, or a patio with a front row view of the ships cruising the canal? This Father's Day, treat the guy who has everything to something he's always wanted. A great meal at George's Greek Village, 535 Queenston Street, right at the Homer Bridge.
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0: Shane Hewitt in the night shift. Jimmy Zubers is in Montreal, and Andrew Caddell is in Ottawa. Some stories that we're following here to talk about, and this is interesting because we're going to go internet here for a couple of minutes, fellas. The CRTC basically said that streaming services outside the country need to pay more towards Canadian content, which has taken way too long to do because Canadian broadcasters have been funding the Canada Media Fund and all the other shows for so long by fees and portions of things. And I remember we got awarded a new license in Calgary. God, it was 2007 or whatever. And for the next 7 years, it was a brand new startup business for 7 years was basically $1 million a year that had to be given to get that license. Like, it's pay to play, right? Like, that, like, good luck at $1 million to break even when you're the biggest nut you have to pay is a donation to Media Fund. Well, the Netflixes of the world and the Amazons, they didn't have to pay that. So this should have been done a long time ago, but it's been done now. And it was about 15%. And it's a big increase. And everybody said the same thing. It's going to just be passed on to consumers. The prices are going to go up. And they're like, nope, they're going to be responsible. And then all of a sudden, the government has said to the CRTC, nay, nay, my friends, you need to roll this back because we don't want trade irritants. I received an email from Spotify. You might have got one too. Take a wild guess what the percentage increase is in my Spotify fees so they can bring me more of premium. So why you should get the iHeart app, the music's free. So they basically had 15% was the number. So Jimmy Zubris, there's no way that they're not passing this on to the consumer. You can take the trade irritant part if you like.
1: Of course they're passing it on to the consumer. That's a no-brainer. That always happens. What's interesting in all this is that the ambassador from the U.S. to Canada right away reacted on X and, you know, said, called it discriminatory and so on. So I'm just wondering, at the next time that, you know, after he forgets his Meet the Press interview and so on, when Donald Trump gets angry and says, oh, by the way, you went after Netflix and so on, we might end up paying the price for this. But it's absolutely, look, the CRTC, the one thing is they're supposedly reviewing it and so on. They don't make decisions quickly, or I've never seen it. And correct me if I'm wrong, Andrew. So I expect that this increase is going to be in there for a while.
0: I would say that things are going to be sticking around. There's no doubt about it. If they want to delay it till after the trade agreement is done. Andrew, your thoughts? You can go anyway on it.
2: Well, my understanding is that there are countries in Europe that do the same thing, and we're being unfairly discriminated against because, of course, we're next to the United States. That said, you get a pretty good bargain when you're talking about streaming services and what they're doing. And I think what I find quite interesting in this whole debate for the last several years is that we've been insisting that we get more Canadian content into either it's Spotify or it's Netflix or any of these different services. And the result has been that complaining and that pressure because of the economic value that we have. We have a certain economic weight. We're a country of over 40 million people with, 40 million consumers, that we're actually making some headway. And so you are seeing Canadian content and some Quebecois content on many of these, at least the video services. As for Spotify, I love my Spotify accounts, but I also love iHeartRadio. And iHeartRadio provides me with the value added. So maybe I'll be listening more to iHeart than I will be to Spotify.
0: Yeah. It is. It's such an interesting thing. I mean, it's a hidden tax is what it is. And again, we get, taxed on it. I mean, it's a social program. I'm all for Canadiana and making sure that we keep Canadiana in front of Canadians. I'm also big on making sure that our Canadian content gets pushed out to other countries. And so part of the deal of making sure they invest in Canadian content, that Canadian content can't just be shown in Canada, right? Like, you've got to take these big Canadian shows and show them around the world. And some of them go pretty viral, like Trailer Park Boys and Heated Rivalry and all these shows.
1: Yep. Schitt's Creek, I think, won the Emmys a few years ago, they right? Did. Didn't they sweep everything?
2: Yeah, they did very well. And there's a lot of international satellite channels that we could be putting our sports on and promoting our sports across the world. And I've been advocating for that ever since I lived in Geneva and watched all these satellite channels And it would make so much sense to do that. And again, yeah, I mean, it's odd that we have so much content with CBC and CTV even, but the problem is, apparently, that they have to pay royalties every time they show another program. And therefore, it's a problem.
1: But the question I'd ask you, Andrew, and maybe it's not me so much, when was the last time, I mean, we don't watch as much, you know, TV as before. Now it's a lot of streaming, whatever. But when was the last time, like, I come home and, you know, I'll pick one show, like I'll tell you, that's in the news now. I like seeing 60 Minutes. If not, I'll catch it afterwards, whatever. What's the last time you sort of said, I want to see this show on CBC, I want to make sure I tape it, it's on, whatever. Like, I mean, can you name me 2-3 shows that?
2: Actually, I got to tell you, I'm a big fan of Son of a Critch.
1: Oh, that's a good one.
2: I watch that, and I actually have it reserved on my recordings. Yeah. I also record Saturday Night Live because sometimes I don't feel like.
1: But that's a U.S. show. I'm talking about a Canadian show.
2: And I'll tape the At Issue panel on CBC and sometimes the National. I'll catch the National late. Mm-hmm. I guess the only real Canadian content per se that I watch is NHL hockey.
3: The movies, Christmas movies at Christmas time. I mean, so many of those movies are made in Canada.
1: I love that.
2: Yes.
1: And in French, and it's in French. And Andrew, I'm sure, like me, I watch Infoman, although I'll catch it online or something. And Tout le monde en parle is the number one talk show in Quebec, and it's been probably for the last 5 years. Tout le monde en parle, if you translate it, means
2: everybody's talking about it,
1: which is a Sunday night show where they bring in guests and so on, and they speak. And
3: they matter so much, these shows, right? They really do matter so much. And this is the thing that really gets me, is that, you know, we do pay for them. And again, this kind of goes back to my earlier conversation about the cars, about the bubble, is, you know, the Canadian shows are good. There is some junk, there's no denying that. But, you know, it's better than some of the Canadian musicians that take their grants from the government, which the Canadian music programs are largely social funded. And then they make the music videos down in Los Angeles because they've figured out that they can have a bunch of Canadians living in LA making music videos. And as long as you're paying a Canadian, then you can use the system to do that. So there are things that work and there are things that absolutely do not work. And I find that interesting that everybody takes a look at it. Well, there's also the story about Facebook. And it's a conversation we're going to have next week here on the show. Facebook is paying people royalties promoting Alberta separatism.
2: Yes.
3: You can make money by making videos. And there's a guy that we have coming back on the show next week. He makes those revealing videos about Twitter accounts and where they're from. And he's going to come join us. He's online, he calls himself Goose. And he's going to come and join us, and he's going to give us the inside scoop on some of these things as well. And it is quite remarkable to me that there are so many of these platforms that are allowed, and I don't even know how you would be able to manage that or to be able to regulate it. But essentially, there's one thing that's happening,
0: and they're basically they're like a lobbyist. They should be registered as a lobbyist as they do these things.
2: Yeah.
1: Well, that's the whole problem. That's the whole point of the internet.
2: Yeah, but the point of the internet is that it's like going back to the day of the telegraph and the telephone. People only started making money off the telegraph and the telephone when they could do the stock market speculation, and they could be buying things or talking to the markets. It was only when it got monetized, and it's the same thing with the internet. Once the internet got monetized, then it became a huge business.
0: Yeah, and I'm okay with
2: the Wild West.
0: The capitalist part, I mean, but it's pretty crooked. I mean, you don't have to register with the government. You can get in front of everybody with political messaging that changes politics in a country. And I think that's a real problem. Like, your opinion, fine. But, you know, there are rules around this. There has been for long. But there is a company that's profiteering off of it and doing nothing, putting up messages that don't say that, by the way, this guy's not from Quebec or he's not from Alberta, even though he's trying to influence your politics.
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13: I have a new love affair. I have happened upon, and it started with yachts. So Lorraine Sommerfeld is here from driving.ca. Now, driving.ca does not do a whole lot of content on driving yachts. Bear with me, Lorraine. Sure. It's a good story. So after the Monaco Grand Prix, which is one of my favorites to watch, it's actually not that fun of a race ever, but just the excitement around it is such a legacy race. And then, of course, there's the harbor filled with yachts. And what people do is they walk around with their phones and they do these big, long walking tours on YouTube up and down the docks through the marina. And they show all of these yachts because the yachts are all open and showing off and all the things. And so it's just cool. And you hear the ocean sounds and you hear like the birds and the kids giggling and the waves lapping up against the yacht. So I love this. This is so much fun. Just let those roll on YouTube while I'm reading or working on stuff. And then, but automatically, of course, YouTube's algorithm kicks in. And then it's luxury car and supercar spotting videos start popping into it. So now I love those. And it's just great because all you hear is you hear kind of like vroom, vroom, as people in these rich places and they just go looking for supercars and videotape them drive by. There was a like a car club parade of old Porsche 356s that went by. And I was like, this is amazing. I love this. But it did cause me a question, and this is where the driving part and Lorraine comes in, is that when you watch those videos, you see such a variety of cars go by. I think we get gypped because I don't think we would drive the cars that we drive if we had actual more selection.
14: You're absolutely right. Canadians wouldn't, but we are American for all intents and purposes when it comes to the market. I just have a little aside here. I didn't know you're an F1 fan because my kid is. I used to be, and I'm not now, but my kid, I was pregnant when Ayrton Senna died, and my kid's name is Ayrton.
13: Oh, no way. Really? Yeah. Oh, I didn't know that. All these years, we've never talked about that.
14: There's my cred, right?
13: Yeah, no kidding, hey? Yeah.
14: Anyway, sorry about that. Yeah, we're a tiny, we're like 10% of the U.S. market. So whatever they want, we get. But there's talk lately, especially now with changes to export for cars, of adopting the European standards. That's the other difference, is there's a lot of cool cars that we can't have because we follow the CVVS, the North American standard that the U.S. sets.
13: And California has a heavy hand in that.
14: Oh, yeah. Huge.
13: Yeah.
14: And we basically are like the little sister that tags along behind at the end and gets paid a quarter to shut up. I mean, that's kind of our car industry. But if we adopted European standards, which in a lot of cases are better than ours, there's some stuff they have that I really, really like, we could have access, you know, I think, to a lot more cars.
13: And diesel.
14: A lot of different cars. And we got Yukonized. We got Expeditioned. We got, you know, SUV'd to death.
13: Yeah.
14: And you've been to Europe. You go to any country, the roads are smaller and older and narrower. They don't want our pickup. They don't want the North American junk. They don't want it. They don't need it. And the gas has always been far more expensive over there, too, for decades.
13: Yeah. So. Yeah. So efficiency is a thing. And then the diesel is a thing. I mean, because of California and the whole Volkswagen thing, diesel's become a swear word. I just wish we could have some selection because it would be really cool. And then you look at some of the brands that we already have, like the Volkswagens and all those, and you see some of their cars go by and you're like, oh, we can't even have those.
14: Yeah. Yeah. We're already in the family. How come we can't have them? No, there's, I mean, it's talk. We make jokes. My colleagues and I, Canadians love station wagons and they love hatchbacks. Yeah. We are very European influence over here. And it's about what you said about efficiency. It's about what's the least amount of car that you are going to sling around. They also don't care if they get scratched up a lot. Like if you rent a car over there, they're not circling everything that is a dent. They go, nah, you're going to get hit.
13: Oh, wow.
14: That happened in Italy. I couldn't believe it.
13: Oh, that's crazy to think.
14: In the airport.
13: But it is close, though. Like you see on some of the streets when they're driving, it is close. So you could get why they go by. And in some of the luxury car videos, of course, someone drives by with a Mustang 5-liter and they center the frame on the Mustang 5-liter. And for us, we're like, we see those and we're like, ugh. Right? Like, so they are a big deal. And it's such a different perspective. And I think that I was thinking about some of the small cars that came, like smart cars and sort of those. And then there was it the IQ, which was the Aston Martin Toyota Scion one that didn't go off here at all. No. But they were super small. And then, of course, here in context, every other vehicle you could almost drive under when those cars. So is it the context or is it the car?
14: I remember when it started because I was part of the problem. I had an infant and a three-year-old. The infant was Ayrton. And my minivan didn't have doors on both sides, and it's really hard to put two car seats into the back, like to reach across. It's, you know, parents' lower back syndrome, you can call it. And I'm looking going, well, that's no good. And Ford came out with the Explorer. The first year that came out, I'm at the lot. We used to lease them. We had a company. I'm looking, I go, that's got doors on both sides. Okay. And so I got it. And I think about 6 months later, Honda came out with dual sliding doors on a minivan. I totally would have bought that. That would have been way better. But once you go up in that big, you kind of stay in that thing. And then before I knew it, there was Explorers everywhere. So I blame Ford. They just stuck a cab on their pickup and sold it for three times as much. Go team, I guess. But yeah.
13: That's pretty funny. My buddy Jeff, in fact, my kids still call him Minivan Jeff because he had so many minivans. But he loved it, though. Like, that was the thing. I mean, doors on both sides, it'll take everything. We really, especially with all-wheel drive today, you really don't need anything more than a minivan for any family. And even those crazy families that have, like, multiples and multiples of children, y'all can pull it off there, too.
14: I have a minivan in the driveway with 334,000 kilometers on it. It's the boyfriend's surf van.
13: Yeah,
14: it still goes. And the kids still borrow it every time they have to move anything.
13: Yeah, well, that's just it. I was going to say, that's not something to brag about, Lorraine.
14: I know.
13: But as much as it is, I mean, that's our look at those things. Yeah. And we don't. I mean, now everyone's got SUVs and all the stuff, but now at least they're getting a little bit smaller, right? Like the X3 is bigger, so it's more of a medium size, not a tiny little size, right? And same thing with the Porsches and all the other ones, Lexus. They've got that sort of mid-size one now. They're not huge, huge, but you can get a huge, huge one if you want it.
14: I did a piece a couple years ago, and I had a picture of a pickup truck, a normal pickup truck, a Ranger or whatever. No, not the Ranger, that's the tiny one. But an F-150 from 25 years ago, and then today's. It's like a dwarf. It's this teeny, tiny little thing, and that's just their stock mid-level pickup truck.
13: Yeah.
14: We are addicted to size. We're a bunch of, I'm not going to say it, but it is wrong and bad. And they've also made it, there's a lot of masculinity in the grills, very high hoods and stuff. Like it's gotten really toxic. And we're yelling because nobody needs them that big. And we're writing about it going, this is crazy. Just give me a car that, you know, works and goes. But now the price of gas, if it stays up long enough, will maybe turn some people, but
13: maybe.
14: It's getting stupid.
13: Well, they're getting lighter. That's a good thing, but they're just so big, they could be much lighter.
14: Yeah.
13: That's the catch. Okay, so if you could have any car, and I shudder to know the answer.
14: No.
13: If you could have any car today, only based on utility, what kind of car would it be?
14: I would drive a hatchback. I have a little hatchback. For me, it's perfect. I don't have two kids to put in car seats in the back seat anymore. I think you go through times in your life, and you should just buy what you need. You don't need to take your living room down the road.
13: Yeah, and just enjoy driving it. And that's the thing, that's all that matters. All right, Lorraine Stubberfeld, driving.ca. I think it's time for us to drop this notion that our cars are our cars and that's what we have to buy from. I think that we demand more. That's where we go. All right. Thank you, Lorraine.
14: We'll see ya.
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18: From the National Newsroom of the Canadian Press, I'm John Kennedy. A ribbon cutting is scheduled for Friday for the newest Canada-US bridge, but when it could open to traffic remains unclear. A source with knowledge of the plan says the ribbon cutting event is tentatively scheduled this week for the Gordie Howe International Bridge between Ontario and Michigan. It would be an important step forward for the long-awaited bridge after U.S. President Donald Trump insisted that his country be compensated in order for the bridge to open. Canada paid to build the bridge, and its ownership is shared between the federal government and the state of Michigan. The federal government says it is setting up evacuation centers across the country for people who are forced to flee their homes because of wildfires.
19: At a recent press conference, Canada's Emergency Preparedness Minister said Ottawa would work with the provinces and territories to find locations for the evacuation centers. Last year's wildfire season was the second worst on record, with nearly 9 million hectares consumed. That's larger than the area of New Brunswick and PEI combined. The season also saw the highest ever number of long-term evacuations of First Nations communities due to wildfires, with 21 forced to flee for longer than 60 days. No further details were given on the evacuation centers, other than that they'll be mobilized when Ottawa receives a request for help. Hannah Stoles, The Canadian Press.
18: Farm organizations want Ottawa to review its proposed high-speed rail line between Quebec City and Toronto, pointing to the costs and economic impacts.
20: The farm groups from Quebec, Ontario, and across Canada worry the project could cost far more than projected and cause significant damage to agricultural land. They point to a 2025 study that forecasts the economic benefits from Alto High-Speed Rail to be $48 billion over 40 years. The study's researchers argued that figure falls well short of Alto's projected cost, between $60 billion and $90 billion. Alto did not immediately provide a comment. Jason White, the Canadian Press.
18: Meanwhile, Conservative leader Pierre Poilievre says the easiest way to squash separatist sentiment in Alberta is for the federal government to butt out of the province's business. While speaking in Calgary today, Poilievre says it's important to listen carefully to the concerns of those expressing separatist desires.
17: They do not have a problem with their fellow Canadians, or even with Canada itself. They have a problem with the federal government. We don't need a different country in Alberta. We need different government policies in Ottawa.
18: Alberta Premier Danielle Smith said last month that her government will ask in October whether Albertans think the province should remain in Canada or hold a binding vote on separating away. This is the Canadian Press. In sports, U.S. President Donald Trump has arrived at Madison Square Garden prior to Game 3 of the NBA Finals between the New York Knicks and the San Antonio Spurs. Trump is the first sitting U.S. president to attend a finals game. He flew from New Jersey to New York on Monday evening, and his motorcade reached the arena roughly an hour before tip-off. The Toronto Blue Jays and Philadelphia Phillies are battling it out at Rogers Center for Game 1 of a three-game series. It's the second of a three straight home series for Toronto. The Jays took two of three against visiting Baltimore over the weekend. Meanwhile, International Ice Hockey Federation is announcing the groups for next year's Men's World Championship without listing Russia. It will be the sixth straight World Championship that Russia misses since the 2022 invasion of Ukraine. Hockey's governing body said last month that the country's eligibility will be decided on an event-by-event basis. From the Canadian Press, I'm John Kennedy.
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22: Partly cloudy tonight. There is a 30% chance that we'll see some showers before morning. Risk of a thunderstorm overnight as well. Low of 18. Tomorrow, mainly cloudy. 30% chance of showers. Risk of a thunderstorm early in the day. Then rain starting late in the afternoon. High of 30, feeling more like 35. Wednesday, cloudy. 30% chance of showers. High of 27. On Thursday, cloudy. 40% chance of rain. High of 27. I'm Bonnie Heslop on 610. 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
1: Money and divorce. That's what we've been talking about. Anita Berwinsma, clarityonyourmoney.com, writes about this, has written many articles on it, and even in a reasonably amicable divorce, in that you've got your agreement, your divorce is done, you might not like each other, but you kind of go co-parent in a good way. When you're 50-50 or 60-40 or somewhere close to equally contributing to all the things, there's probably a structure in your separation agreement that says you pay for this much of activities and you pay for this much activities. But what happens when one person wants the kid to play hockey and one person wants the kid to play soccer? Who pays for that? And this is one of those important money conversations, Anita, that we need to have.
2: It is. And you're right, Shane, that these things can be outlined in a separation agreement, which every couple with kids is required to have something that outlines how you're going to care for your children together, and also how, who's going to pay for all of those child-related expenses. And so your agreement might lay it out, and that's all well and good, but when it comes to actually executing that agreement and following through on that, there are a lot of things that can really get in the way of making that run really smoothly. And so one of those things is what we refer to as extraordinary expenses. And those are some of the things you just mentioned, the summer camp, the competitive sports, tutoring, like these kinds of costs that are really expensive. The idea is that ideally both parents are going to agree ahead of time that they're going to spend money on this thing. And the guideline is that those costs are necessary and reasonable. However, you know, that interpretation is wide open. I mean, one parent might see that overnight camp as necessary and reasonable, and the other parent might not. And so then now you're suddenly in this conflict where it's like, you know, who's actually going to pay for that camp? And it causes a lot of friction. And it's really something that's hard to figure out when you're putting together your separation agreement, because it's really hard to look forward and see what kind of things your kids are going to do down the road. So, for example, I had one client whose daughter took up horseback riding, which is a really expensive hobby. They never saw that coming. And that has caused a lot of challenges in terms of, you know, who's actually going to pay for that.
1: You're talking to the guy that's daughter had a couple of horses, and I'll add one layer onto that. The horse was a gift from grandma, not my mother, but then it was now my responsibility to pay for the horse boarding or my portion of it when I didn't ask for the gift, right? Like, how wild is that notion? Then you can translate this into other things. And here's some other experiences, of course, that people will go through, some of which may have happened in my life. He's a good hockey player. He's going to make it to the show. We got to get him in more camps. He's got to play AAA. And then, which I hate to break it to you, kid's not going to make it. And then the other one would be braces. Oh yeah, kids need braces. I'm going to get them braces. And it's like, okay, but like you, now? Do they need them now? Can they wait 6 months? Like, what's the deal? These are all real life decisions, as playful as I try to make them. They happen.
2: They absolutely do. And so the braces example might be one parent says, well, I want to get a second opinion. And the other parent says, no, I trust this person. Let's just go ahead and do it. And so the agreement would say, well, parents will have to agree ahead of time before the money is spent. And again, that looks fine on paper and it seems very, very rational. But let's face it, parents who are divorced, even as you say, even if it's amicable, you know, other emotions get in the way and it makes it really, really hard to come to that compromise. And there are those very emotional ones like the hockey, for example, and dance, competitive dance is another one that comes up a lot as being very, very expensive. And it's really no good answer, actually. There's no good solution to this problem. I mean, one approach would be to go back to mediation. So, you know, I've done this personally in my relationship. We've had to go back to mediation and talk about these issues with someone who's helped us come to a resolution in terms of how we're going to pay for them. So it's definitely a challenge. But there are even those smaller expenses that are also very difficult. So some expenses are sort of borne by the parents, and it doesn't fall under this sort of like extraordinary expense framework. It's just the things you buy for your kid every day, right? It's the new shoes, it's the haircuts, it's school supplies, it's paying for the school field trip, all of those sorts of things. And those sorts of things are expected to be paid by the parent when the child is with them. So if you have shared custody, if my kid's with me, I'm going to pay for the haircut, and then next time you're going to pay for the haircut. But in some relationships, one parent tends to do more of the buying for the kid. They might be the one who takes the kids to buy the running shoes and the new baseball glove and the sports cleats, and they take them for the haircuts, and the other parent doesn't do any of that. And those kind of costs don't fall into this let's record them and split them at the end of the year sort of framework. These are just costs that you're paying day to day. And so it does happen that that parent who is more engaged with their child and more proactive is definitely going to be bearing a bigger brunt of those expenses.
1: And trust me, your 15-year-old does not need $300 in extensions and highlights. But that's legit. Like, these things happen, especially in a divorce scenario when you have people that are sort of competing for the children's approval, which, as much as that's a joke, but it's kind of true. And so these things really do happen. And it's funny that you said about haircuts, because then all of a sudden the haircuts just stop getting scheduled on one person's visit, right? We don't have time to get it, so you're going to have to get it this week. And these things start to add up. And I remember I had said to my ex at one point, I said, you know, this free horse thing is the worst thing we could have ever done. We would have been better off to buy the horse and just got help onboarding every month in the big picture of all things, right? So, but if things aren't decided in advance, and I hate to say it, but this is the keep track of every conversation, because after the fact, well, I paid for braces and you didn't pay for braces. Yeah, you volunteered to do it, remember? And that gets forgotten real quick a couple of years later.
2: It sure does. And so there are some software programs or some apps or guess online applications that are available to help parents do that. So they will, you know, parents will log on, record the expense. The other parents will approve the expense. Then the one parent puts in the cost of the expense. The app automatically splits it proportionally according to your separation agreement. And at the end of the year, it spits out a report that says parent A owes parent B this much money. So that's one way of doing it, because it sort of takes the emotion out of it, and you don't have to communicate with the other parent as often because you're sort of using this third party app. And so I personally found that to be very helpful, especially in the first few years with tracking those expenses. And it did kind of take the emotion out of it. And that was actually very good, because the last thing you want is exactly what you mentioned about the haircut's not going to get scheduled when my kid's with me. It's the kids who end up suffering, because maybe they're not getting the new running shoes when they need them. And now they also feel in the middle, they feel guilty about it. It's a very, very bad situation. So it's super important for parents to sort this out like adults and find ways of working through it.
1: You want to talk about going to the mall and brand names versus, you know, I go back to my day, I'd be like going to Fields or someplace like that to get a shirt versus going to Coach.
2: Well, and this is the other challenge. So I came across this where, you know, their dad bought them these Blundstone boots when they were 10 years old. And it's like, when you're 10 years old, you wear shoes for about 4 months before your feet get too big for them. And so I didn't approve of that. But at the end of the day, you know, I just sort of bit the bullet and said, well, you know, it is what's best for the kids. I don't want to cause too much trouble, so I'll pay for them. Same happens with baseball gear. You know, you can buy a very expensive bat or the cheap bat. And sometimes as the other parent, you just have to sort of say, okay, well, you know, I appreciate the other parent made that purchase, and so I'm just going to pay for half of it.
1: Did you have to buy hockey sticks like some hockey parents did? Because those ones were always a delightful $300 surprise. Hockey skates, another one.
2: Yeah, no, all of those expenses. But I'm also the one who would look for the secondhand skates. So, you know.
1: I love how frugal you are. It's so good.
2: I really am.
1: track everything, and it sounds square. And no, we've got a good thing. Just trust me; it's absolutely worth it. Even on WhatsApp, you can export a text version of all the conversations, and it just will come in handy if anybody needs to refer to it. Look, you actually said that, and hopefully, you don't have to be like Anita and get back in front of a new mediator, spend that money just to get new solutions for problems that don't need to be solved. It's clarityonyourmoney.com if you want to get connected with Anita. She writes about all these things, navigating money. Financial planner is what Anita does, but of course, part of planning is being able to navigate life too. So Anita, awesome stuff. I appreciate you.
2: Okay. Thanks, Shane.
3: partly cloudy tonight. There is a 30% chance that we'll see some showers before morning. Risk of a thunderstorm overnight as well. Low of 18. Tomorrow, mainly cloudy. 30% chance of showers. Risk of a thunderstorm early in the day. Then rain starting late in the afternoon. High of 30, feeling more like 35. Wednesday, cloudy. 30% chance of showers. High of 27. On Thursday, cloudy. 40% chance of rain. High of 27. I'm Bonnie Heslop on 610 CKTB.
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1: I think we've all heard over time that when you lose one sense, that you can generally have your other senses get heightened. I was online and I saw a video of a man who was taking a mask off of his eyes and seeing for the first time in a while because he was at a non-vision retreat. And he cried when he saw the trees. He thought it was so beautiful after not seeing them for so long. That just got me curious. And from that, I've been introduced to Scott Berman. Scott is here to talk about exactly this. And I want to be very clear, because it's called a darkness retreat. It's not a blindness retreat or a blind retreat. And I also don't want to be insensitive to, I know that here, one of the beautiful things about the radio is people who are visually impaired tend to listen to the radio. And I don't want to be insensitive to that. But I'm going to acknowledge one thing right now, is that this journey teaches, I believe, a whole new respect on the importance of vision, the value of vision, and does, I think, allow for a little bit of insight to what some people go through if they do lose their sight or become visually impaired in some fashion. This part, I believe, is the soulful part of realizing all the things that you can find in and around you. Scott, how are you?
17: Good. Thanks for having me, Shane.
1: Tell me about a darkness retreat. Why would somebody purposefully go and go see Scott in the trees, put a blindfold on, and just hang out for a while?
17: Yeah. So, I mean, one of the things I'd, you know, start with to kind of pick up where you touched in on is, you know, it's more than just being without your visual field. So somebody who is visually impaired would still likely have a pretty impactful experience at the retreat here, because more than just losing your vision, there's also the sound quality, because the spaces that we've built here are pretty much soundproof. And the spaces that we've built here are completely blacked out, so you don't even wear the eye mask. The eye mask is just used when we transition people from the dark space into the light so that they can be seated down and kind of be in a comfortable place when they come out into the light. And so there's these different elements when someone comes into the dark here. There's the darkness, there's the lack of sound, there's the aloneness, there's the like nothing to do. And so all of the sudden, how do you gauge if you're good and if you're doing it right? Because we always use culture or our peers or our family or whatever it is to have a gauge of, am I doing this right and am I good? And so there's this really unique exploration of what's here when you take everything away, when all the feedback falls away, what are you left with? And what matters most?
1: See, that's fascinating. There was a time that I did a retreat. It was, we had to go about a day and a half without speaking to anybody. We could see everybody, so that wasn't a problem. So we could just keep going and doing what we were doing. But the reality is that we couldn't speak to anybody when we were there in that moment, but we still had to have dinner together. So you would speak a little bit, like if you're sitting down to dinner and you would, you know, as opposed to pointing at the salt or whatever, like you would, you know, can you pass the salt, please? Like you were allowed to sort of just do those, but you weren't allowed to have a conversation. And that was fascinating to me, to think that we couldn't, you couldn't do that. And amazingly, to your point about like cues and navigating it, at first, you didn't want to even talk to anybody or make eye contact, so it wasn't weird. And then after you got settled with it, you could sit there and you could really be present to the person around you. I would assume that its own version of that becomes what it is when you're doing it with no sight at all.
17: Yeah, and there is, I'm up there every single morning and evening, so there is a conversation. I may be with people 20, 30, 40 minutes. We talk through the door, so I don't go into their space, but we have a conversation. There's a touch-in. There's an opportunity to have a connection point, which tends to be really supportive for people because we all get lost in our own world in the ways that we manage our experience. And so when someone else is there who's able to really track and attune with us, it can be helpful for us to see the things that we can't normally see. And a dark retreat can be this real invitation into getting in touch with the backdrop of us, like the background of us that we never really get to touch because we're so busy, we're occupied, we don't want to be uncomfortable, we don't want to feel afraid or sad or whatever the thing is. And so we're engaged with so much. When you go into the dark and all that's stripped away, we still kind of do the things to keep ourselves occupied and kind of away from the uncomfortable things that we're feeling. And so one of the ways that we're with people is really walking them into what's actually here in our body that we may be avoiding, that we habitually kind of turn away from. And when someone goes into the dark, it is disorienting. It is uncomfortable. The nervous system kind of feels a threat response, as being alone in the dark is not necessarily good for survival. And so when that comes on, we all do various things to kind of get by. And so one of the invitations here that we bring people into is if we weren't to do anything and we were just receptive in a really simple way to what's here, what do we start to come into contact with? And then what if it's okay to feel this way? Like, what if it's okay to be afraid? And you need to do something, because since there's not a real threat, but on some level the nervous system feels threatened, there's this really unique invitation and container to be with the parts of us that we never really get to be with without trying to fix or change them. What happens when we're just receptive with what's here?
1: That's interesting, because I think the answer for so many people in day-to-day life would be things like, we don't quite realize when we go and pick up our phone to go death scroll Instagram, why we did that. We don't reconcile that. And it could have been because something happened that's a bit of a trigger. We don't really realize what it was. It reminds us of our ex or something like that came on screen, or someone said their name and you're like, just turn off the emotions right now. But that would be for drinking. That would be for drugs. That would be for all kinds of different, I call them escape hatches that we take when we basically pull the chute and we're like, I'm out. And so this would be very confronting, no?
17: Very confronting. And those things that you named, like, we could even have really wholesome, like you said, escape shoots. We could like make really good food. We could go for a run. We could do yoga. We could meditate. Like, there's still so many wholesome ways that we kind of pivot away from what's here. And so it is incredibly confronting. Like, the dark retreat, you meet what's here, and yet we tend to still do our like habitual patterns that have us feeling safe because we're not really in direct contact with what's uncomfortable. And so through the support, through the way that we're with people, there is a real turning towards what's here when you're doing absolutely nothing to try to move towards how you think you should be. What about when you just meet how you actually are right now?
1: Scott is at skycaveretreats.com. It's in Southern Oregon is the conversation, and which is for everyone who's in Vancouver Island and Lower Mainland in Canada. I mean, that's kind of like going to Cleveland in all.

0: 5 days, 10, 20, 30. We've had people here for 40 days. This was years ago now. But now, people come for 5 days, 6 nights. There's 3 days, 4 nights in the dark, 24 hours once you arrive to really settle in, and then 24 hours on the back end after you emerge from the dark to integrate and kind of settle back into the light.
1: We're going to continue this conversation. Scott Berman is here. It is Darkness Retreats. Imagine for days being in the dark. We'll be right back.
2: Partly cloudy tonight. There is a 30% chance that we'll see some showers before morning. Risk of a thunderstorm overnight as well. Low of 18. Tomorrow, mainly cloudy. 30% chance of showers. Risk of a thunderstorm early in the day. Then rain starting late in the afternoon. High of 30, feeling more like 35. Wednesday, cloudy. 30% chance of showers. High of 27. On Thursday, cloudy. 40% chance of rain. High of 27. I'm Bonnie Heslop on 610. 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
1: Could you go spend a bunch of days in the dark and be with yourself? Scott, I like to write things. I fancy myself a bit of a writer, and I'm sure you've heard that it's not about the destination. It's not about the journey, sort of the cliche of that we all saw. It's not about the destination. It's all about the journey. And I add another layer to that. So it's not about the destination. It's also not about the journey. It's about the company you keep, even if you're alone. And that part is so important. It came to me after I got divorced and I realized, I might die alone. Who knows where this is going to go next? And that's a tough thing for a lot of people. A lot of people listening right now are alone. They do spend time with us on the radio, and they probably are in the same place that I was in, worried about being alone. If you're going to sit in the dark, it's not really about when you come out. It's not really about even being in the dark. It is about the company you're going to keep when you're sitting there in the dark, I'm sure.
2: Yeah, there's this exploration of what's here when we take it all away. And, one of the questions that some people ask is like, well, who does dark retreat? Like, what type of person would want to come, or why would someone want to come? And people come for all different reasons. People come because they want to reset, they want to unplug, they want a tech detox. They've seen some of the videos on Instagram or YouTube, and there's a curiosity of seeing that rawness and that vulnerability and the emotion. And there's just a genuine curiosity of what is here when I take it all away? What is here when I don't have culture or peers or family to really reference? Is this okay? Is it okay to actually feel this way?
1: The visual cues, I'd never thought about it, that, you know, in society as young kids, and we just had a conversation about laughter on the show, about babies, when they laugh, they feel emotion, then it turns into a feeling, and then they giggle, and then they see you react, and they're like, oh, this is good, right? And so we have those visual cues, and it does make me think of the visually impaired folks. I've never had a conversation with somebody, and I had my previous father-in-law, he was blind, and I have never had a conversation with him about how does he learn things. Isn't that crazy to think that in all of our lives, we've never considered that for someone who might be visually impaired, that that's how they've lived their entire life?
2: Yeah, totally. And there's, it's unique, obviously, when there's conversations with people while they're in the dark of really sensing into what's going on, what's happening. And they're in there because there is that like reflexive habit to gauge, is this okay? Am I doing it right? And so there's an interesting kind of dance. Like, people still carry that with them when they go into the dark. There still is this background sense. Am I doing it right? And is this okay? And so there's this really unique exploration with when that's not being constantly reflected back to us. What is it that actually matters most?
1: Now, everybody's unique. When they come out, the video I saw, the guy, he sort of looked around and saw the trees, and he had feelings and emotions, and he cried. And for my observation of it, at least I took it as sort of a gratitude for how beautiful maybe life was that he had taken for granted. That's how I interpreted it anyway. What do you see that people, when they come out of that, what do they, their first initial reaction, and what's their takeaway from doing something like a darkness retreat?
2: Yeah, so it's unique, like you said, for everyone. And like, as I answer that, one of the things I will say that we find to be really important is every place that offers dark retreats are not kind of, they're not all created equal. Like, where someone does a dark retreat, the way that it's held, the container, the support deeply impacts the type of experience someone actually has. And certain places may present a dark retreat as this big spirit. You're going to have this big peak experience. It's going to give you a nervous system reset. It's going to be so lovely and comforting. And then all of a sudden we've set expectations, and somebody is going to be less able to admit the challenges because now they think it's supposed to be this certain way. So we really do our best to create this field of permission to invite all of it here, and without it needing to be a certain kind of experience.
1: So kind of like everyone, I mean, look, what's the outcome? Why should I do this, Scott? Well, look, you're going to find what you need to find. That's what's going to happen. We're going to make sure that we help you along the way and answer your questions so you get to where you need to get to, and just kind of drop that kind of expectation.
2: Yeah, I mean, that you'll learn something new about yourself. We're not going to say it's going to be comfortable. It's going to necessarily be uncomfortable. Like, it could be the full spectrum. You will learn something new, and you will likely come into more contact with what's here that you normally don't get to see or feel because we're so busy with everything that we do. And so when somebody emerges from the dark, for some people, it could be that they were so overwhelmed that there's so much relief. They were just rescued from being stranded in the desert for 5 days that there's so much emotion. For someone else, they could have had such a close, intimate experience that when they come out, they actually feel the trees and the nature like in them, that it's such an overwhelmingly beautiful experience. So there's kind of the spectrums of what it's like when somebody emerges.
1: So understanding that it's different for everybody, I'm sure that you get anecdotes from people when they leave and they go home. What are some of the tools that they seem excited about taking home in their own way that they take with them? Have you been told some stories?
2: Yeah, I think some of the maybe core themes is that people begin to realize that a lot of the things that they do in their life is because they're uncomfortable. And that they constantly push past their boundaries. They endure because they feel like that's what they're supposed to do, or the culture, the container is this is the way that you do it, to be seen as good, to be seen as strong, to be seen as whatever it is. And so how often we override what it is that we actually want to kind of fit in. And where some people then begin to see their different habits of, well, I'm doing that because I'm uncomfortable. And some people then build a capacity in the dark to be with those parts of themselves. And in being with them, there is a level of acceptance and allowance where they start to relax more with that. And so then a lot of those habits, or some of those habits and compulsions and impulses, kind of start to fall away because there's more contact, connection, care with what's actually just here underneath it all.
1: So when I went to the one retreat I went to, which was the it wasn't all quiet, but the quiet one I told you about, like, so there was no stimulation at that retreat. The only music we heard was music that was inside an organized session. And so I pulled up, I parked my car, and I was, of course, listening to Spotify as I got there. The music was playing. And then I got out of the car, and I handed in my keys, and I handed in my phone. And then 7 days later, I got my phone back, and I got my keys back, and we were done, and I left, and I started my car. And of course, the app picks up on right away where you left off. I hadn't even considered what it was. And the first song that played was, that I was listening to when I parked it, was Snoop Dogg, Gin and Juice. And want to talk about an abrupt, whoa, you hear it newly when you have had nothing for 7 days of stimulation. And then I was like, oh, that's interesting. Like, this was the place I was in when I arrived here. And then I turned it off, and I drove probably an hour and a half with no music before I even felt like turning music on. One of the things they cautioned us was, don't just call people right away. Just give yourself some time. And I did that. And it was remarkable to do exactly that. And you know what I do now? Because since then, Scott, is I'll drive with just, and I'll realize I've been driving for an hour and a half with nothing on. And that's one of the skills that I took away out of this. I realize that you're pioneering a lot of stuff here, Scott. This is pretty fascinating. It sounds very wholehearted, and I like that. It looks like it's a beautiful spot you're in. Holy cow. Got to go to Oregon. And I just would like you to keep in touch, because I think that anything that kindly, wholeheartedly allows people to find more of themselves on a journey is really cool. So it was really nice to meet you, Scott. Thanks for being here.
2: Awesome, Shane. Thanks for having me.
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3: partly cloudy tonight. There is a 30% chance that we'll see some showers before morning. Risk of a thunderstorm overnight as well. Low of 18. Tomorrow, mainly cloudy. 30% chance of showers. Risk of a thunderstorm early in the day. Then rain starting late in the afternoon. High of 30, feeling more like 35. Wednesday, cloudy. 30% chance of showers. High of 27. On Thursday, cloudy. 40% chance of rain. High of 27. I'm Bonnie Heslop on 610 CKTB.
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1: After all.
17: And it wasn't even like, the beach was just, it wasn't powdered sand. It was uncomfortable. Like, you had to wear the flip-flops on it. And I still loved it. It was still incredible.
1: Ryan went to Cabo.
17: Cabo San Lucas.
1: I was going to say Cuba, different place.
17: Different, very different.
1: Quickly, Ryan, three things about Mexico that you love the most that would make you go back.
17: What?
1: Three things that Mexico that you love the most that would make you go back.
17: The food, getting adjusted to the heat, and honestly, the people.
1: Yeah. Yeah. All right. Getting adjusted to the heat. If this were Family Feud, it would be nobody voted for that.
17: Took like 5 days and I finally went, I'm okay with this.
1: Shady Oda and the Night Shift with three things we learned today. European cars. Why don't we have a better car selection? Why can't we get the cars that we need in Canada? Lorraine Sommerfeld was on the show.
18: We're a tiny, we're like 10% of the U.S. market. So whatever they want, we get. But there's talk lately, especially now with changes to export for cars, of adopting the European standards. That's the other difference, is there's a lot of cool cars that we can't have because we follow the CVVS, the North American standard that the U.S. sets.
1: And California has a heavy hand in that.
18: Oh, yeah. Huge.
1: Yeah.
18: And we basically are like the little sister that tags along behind at the end and gets paid a quarter to shut up. I mean, that's kind of our car industry. But if we adopted European standards, which in a lot of cases are better than ours, there's some stuff they have that I really, really like, we could have access, you know, I think, to a lot more cars.
1: And diesel.
18: A lot of different cars. And we got Yukonized. We got Expeditioned. We got, you know, SUV'd to death.
1: Yeah.
18: And you've been to Europe. You go to any country. The roads are smaller and older and narrower. They don't want our pickup. They don't want the North American junk. They don't want it. They don't need it. And gas has always been far more expensive over there, too, for decades.
1: Yeah. So efficiency is a thing. And then the diesel is a thing. I mean, because of California and the whole Volkswagen thing, diesel's become a swear word. I just wish we could have some selection because it would be really cool. And then you look at some of the brands that we already have, like the Volkswagens and all those, and you see some of their cars go by, and you're like, oh, we can't even have those.
18: Yeah, we're already in the family. How come we can't have, you know, them? No, there's, I mean, it's talk. We make jokes, my colleagues and I. Canadians love station wagons and they love hatchbacks. Yeah. We are very European influence over here. And it's about what you said about efficiency. It's about what's the least amount of car that you are going to sling around. They also don't care if they get scratched up a lot. Like if you rent a car over there, they're not circling everything that is a dent. They go, nah, you're going to get hit. It's
1: like you're gonna... Oh, wow.
18: That happened in Italy. I couldn't believe it.
1: 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And, you know, this is why I've never owned a Hyundai or a Kia or anything like that. I know some friends, they love their cars, but I really appreciate the fact that they're trying new things with those cars. They look different because the other car makers, it's like they just build what that guy has. We have our own version of what that guy has. It'd be cool to get so much more. We need to demand more here as Canadian customers so we can push more into our pockets, that's for sure. Ryan O'Donnell is here. He's in Calgary. Shane Hewitt in Ottawa. Hot water tanks. Ryan, how's your hot water tank?
17: Well, I'm looking at my fiance's family's hot water tank because I'm currently in their basement right now, and it sounds great. Totally fine.
1: Nice. Do you know how they work?
17: They keep the water hot and cause problems for homeowners. That's
1: Do you know how to turn them on?
17: I know that they break. I don't know how to turn them on. Aren't they always on?
1: No, you can turn them off. They have a pilot light if they're on natural gas.
17: Oh, I remember that, actually.
1: There's a small fire burning underneath it right now. Don't die.
17: Thanks.
1: Shane Hewitt in the Night Shift with Handy Andy giving you some hot water tank advice earlier on.
19: Yeah, well, I just had to get mine replaced, Shane, because mine was seeping on the bottom. There was I noticed some little bit of water around the bottom there. And finally, you know, thanks to the internet, I was able to discern that it was definitely leaking from the hot water tank and that it needs to be replaced. It's not something you can fix. So I had a plumber come. He replaced the hot water tank. And I was really sad about this, Shane, because the warranty on this tank was 6 years. And of course, on year seven, this is when everything breaks down. So I was, first of all, mad that it's only 6 year warranty that I bought when I bought this tank in 2019, and now it's failing. But I got another tank, and guess what? Another 6 years of warranty. So I'm like, what happened to like a decade? I'm expecting at least a decade for a hot water tank, but apparently that's a thing of the past unless you pay a lot more for high-end water tanks. So when the plumber came, I asked him, I'm like, what did I do anything wrong? Is there anything that I can do to maintain a hot water tank? And he said, yes. He goes, you've never drained it. I can tell because he was draining the tank before he replaced it. And the issue and the reason why this happened is because if you don't drain that hot water tank, there's a lot of minerals in the water like calcium and magnesium, and it starts to build up. And it actually makes your hot water tank work harder to keep it warm, but it also will degrade the tank as well faster. So what he recommended I do was to replace or empty the water at least once or twice a year. You can do it up to one every season, depending on how much water your family is using. But this is something that everyone that I've asked, Shane, I'm like, do you regularly drain out your hot water tank? And no one does. So That's why we're talking about it, because this is one of those maintenance things that nobody wants to do. But if you do it, you're going to save yourself a lot of time and headache and extend the life of your hot water tank.
1: Three things we learned today, Shane Hewitt and the Night Shift, the Monday study panel with Jimmy Zubris and Andrew Cadell on Spotify prices and streaming walkbacks, costs of donations to Canadian programs from the CRTC.
20: Of course, they're passing it on to the consumer. You know, I mean, that's a no-brainer. That always happens. What's interesting in all this is that the ambassador from the U.S. to Canada right away reacted on X and, you know, said, called it discriminatory and so on. So I'm just wondering, at the next time that, you know, after he forgets his meet the press interview and so on, when Donald Trump gets angry and says, oh, by the way, you went after Netflix and so on, we might end up paying the price for this. But it's absolutely, look, the CRTC, the one thing is they're supposedly reviewing it and so on. They don't make decisions quickly, or I've never seen it. And correct me if I'm wrong, Andrew. So I expect that this increase is going to be in there for a while.
1: I would say that things are going to be sticking around. There's no doubt about it. If they want to delay it till after the trade agreement is done. Andrew, your thoughts? You can go anyway on it.
21: Well, my understanding is that there are countries in Europe that do the same thing, and we're being unfairly discriminated against because, of course, we're next to the United States. That said, you know, you get a pretty good bargain when you're talking about streaming services and what they're doing. And I think what I find quite interesting in this whole debate for the last several years is that we've been insisting that we get more Canadian content into either it's Spotify or it's Netflix or any of these different services. And the result has been that complaining and that pressure because of the economic value that we have. We have a certain economic weight. We're a country of over 40 million people with, you know, 40 million consumers.
1: Well, it's worked, and we need to complain more, I guess. Not that I'm suggesting complaining, but the cost of all this stuff is getting passed on to us. We've seen it unfold in front of our eyes. Shane Hewitt and the Night Shift. 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
3: From the National Newsroom of the Canadian Press, I'm John Kennedy. Newly installed Governor General Luis Arbour used her inaugural speech to warn about the dangers of extreme polarization. The former Supreme Court Justice and international prosecutor says our ability to coexist peacefully is a critical part of maintaining a lawful, rules-based society.
23: As Canadians, we have the extraordinary privilege of living in a mature democracy. We benefit from strong institutions that allow different views to be expressed. We must continue to protect the public space in which our national debates take place.
3: Arbour was installed today as Canada's 31st Governor General in a ceremony steeped in tradition. Conservative leader Pierre Poilievre says the easiest way to get rid of Alberta's separatist sentiment is for Ottawa to butt out of the province's business. He says Albertans could benefit by freeing up resources, building pipelines, and respecting provincial autonomy while also reducing taxpayer burdens.
24: The answer for Albertans is not to pull away from our friends in other provinces, but to lock arms with them to make Canada affordable, safe, self-reliant, and united here at home.
3: Alberta is set to hold a vote this fall on whether the province should remain in Canada or hold another binding vote on separation. The federal government says it is setting up evacuation centers across the country for people fleeing wildfires. Last year saw the highest ever number of long-term evacuations of First Nations communities because of wildfires, and authorities struggled to find hotel rooms for everyone. The Emergency Management Minister's office says they'll be mobilized when Ottawa receives a request for assistance. A group of environmental organizations and municipalities is worried about Quebec's groundwater reserves being at risk. They say the province is consuming more water than is being replenished. They blame climate change and urban sprawl and are calling for more regulation. A ribbon-cutting ceremony for the new Gordie Howe International Bridge between Windsor, Ontario and Michigan is set for later this week.
25: A source with knowledge of planning who's not authorized to speak says the event is tentatively scheduled for Friday. The Detroit Free Press is reporting that Governor Gretchen Whitmer and former Governor Rick Snyder are expected to attend. It'll mark an important step forward for the bridge after U.S. President Donald Trump made a post on social media in February insisting the United States must be compensated before he'll allow the bridge to open. Ottawa actually signed a 2012 deal with Snyder in which Canada agreed to shoulder the cost of construction, which it would recoup through tolls. It remains unclear when the bridge will actually open. Kelly Malone, the Canadian Press, Washington.
3: A 7-year-old girl is among the residents protesting plans to close 5 local library branches in Nova Scotia's Annapolis Valley. Supporters argue that libraries don't just provide books. They're also educational program homes and social connection spaces. Provincial officials say they'll meet with library leaders this week in the search for a solution. This is the Canadian Press. In sports, the Toronto Blue Jays are on the field at Rogers Centre for Game 1 of a 3-game series against the Philadelphia Phillies. It's the second of 3 straight home series for Toronto. The Blue Jays took 2 of 3 against visiting Baltimore over the weekend. Fans began arriving at Madison Square Garden several hours before tip-off of Game 3 in the NBA Finals between New York's Knicks and the San Antonio Spurs. Tight security measures ahead of the arrival of U.S. President Donald Trump have prompted many to line up early. The Knicks are up 2-0 in the best-of-7 series and are on a 13-game winning streak. Carolina Hurricanes coach Rod Brind'Amour says he has decided on a starting goalie for Game 4 of the Stanley Cup Final, but he's not telling anyone who. Frederik Andersen has played the bulk of the playoffs for Carolina, but Brendan Busey replaced him after the Vegas Golden Knights took a 4-0 lead in Game 3. From the Canadian Press, I'm John Kennedy.
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4: partly cloudy tonight. There is a 30% chance that we'll see some showers before morning. Risk of a thunderstorm overnight as well. Low of 18. Tomorrow, mainly cloudy. 30% chance of showers. Risk of a thunderstorm early in the day. Then rain starting late in the afternoon. High of 30, feeling more like 35. Wednesday, cloudy. 30% chance of showers. High of 27. On Thursday, cloudy. 40% chance of rain. High of 27. I'm Bonnie Heslop on 610 CKTV.
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1: Dr. Sylvain Charlebois is here, food professor, at Food Professor online, to talk to us about how his summer's going. If you listen carefully, you'll hear some music in the background. I don't know if you can hear it.
19: You can actually hear
1: it's
19: the
1: on
19: music?
1: On the patio.
19: What did you tell
1: yeah,
19: me?
1: Yeah, it's... In, well, it's fine. It's, it sets
19: got,
1: the vibe. It's
19: my,
1: the tone. It's all
19: I
1: good.
19: I my helmet on. I thought I was. It was all silent for you. Yeah,
1: it's
19: I am
1: headset.
19: Enjoying
1: it's not a
19: nice jazz music on my patio. Thank you very much.
1: Yeah, and there's like a fan, and there's like a palm
19: That's
1: tree.
19: True.
1: Like,
19: yeah, I can't hide anything from you. My goodness.
1: No, I'm just. To, I, well, I might as well paint the
19: you,
1: picture.
19: Can you
1: I mean,
19: see the pina colada?
1: Vibes.
19: Can you see the pina colada?
1: Okay. No, I can't see that. I love it. Great summer vibes. Okay, let's talk about food and dig into more of this. Story months ago, maybe even a year ago almost, yep. We talked about baby formula, and there was suspicions about baby formula and one particular plant. I thought it was dried milk and baby formula. I don't know. What was it?
19: It was both, and I mean, there was a lot of secrecy around Canada Royal Milk. That's the name of the plant in Kingston. It's owned by China, the Chinese company called Fear. And they built that plant, I think construction started in 2019. It was completed in 2024. And it's been operational for the last 2 years. And that, but there was a lot of secrecy around that plant. We weren't sure what was going on there. Were we supplying supply-managed milk to that plant? And keep in mind, supply management in Canada for dairy, it's about producing what we need. It is not supposed to be exported. That's not what we were...
1: But that's the whole point, right? Is like we only produce the milk we need, and therefore the price is stable, and then there's nothing, there's no spikes, there's no drops, and we need this,
19: so,
1: off we go.
19: So China goes through a melamine crisis in 2008 with baby formula, so we're not surprised to see China building these facilities outside of China to make sure that they have fresh, safe baby formula for their children in China. They did that, I believe, in Australia, but they don't have supply management in Australia, and they came to Canada because Canada has a very strong reputation around food safety. And so people were wondering, okay, so what's going on here? I mean, are we actually going to export baby formula? Wouldn't the U.S. have a problem with that with CUSMA? Because, I mean, President Trump is all after supply management because we're very protective of our market. So why are we shipping baby formula? But here's the thing. What's new is that we obtained a document, a 200-page document. A lot of it is redacted, of course, because there's a lot of secrecy. But we got a lot of information through the Freedom of Information Act. Over the last few months, we've been able to accumulate a lot of new information. So here are the things we learned. Yes, taxpayers did help China to build that plant. $48 million, at least, at the very least. We think it's more, but $48 million are confirmed. Two.
1: So the Canadian government granted or sponsored or whatever, $48 million at least, to build a dairy baby food powdered milk plant in Canada.
19: That
1: exports stuff to China.
19: It's massive. It costs $380 million to build. At capacity, it supplies 10 times Canada's demand for baby formula. So obviously, it was designed to export 85% of its production to China. And the confirmation we got from the document is that indeed we are exporting to China. And we are exporting to the United States. So the United States is being sold baby formula made by a company owned by China. It's incredible
1: in
19: when
1: Canada.
19: You think about that.
1: Yeah.
19: Meanwhile, baby formula in Canada, we're still seeing some shortages here and there, and prices have gone up 70% in the last 5 years. And here we are, we actually have supply management supplying a plant that is not ours for exports. What the hell?
1: So do we know why the price is up? Is it, was it, cause wasn't it a shortage in demand during the pandemic?
19: There was
1: stuff,
19: a lot going on. So there were two plants in the U.S. So we didn't have a plant before this one. China built the first baby formula plant in Canada. We needed China to do that for us. Meanwhile, we were dependent on the U.S. for baby formula. So two major plants actually went through food safety, I'd say, recalls. Nestle and Abbott in the U.S.
1: And now I remember.
19: Yeah, and so that was a few years ago. And of course, as American companies, one would think, or American-based plants, you will service your domestic market first. So they were servicing the Canadian market, the American market, but the Canadian market became secondary, and we just didn't have any baby formula at all, which actually puts prices much, much higher. That's really what happened, and we never really covered. Meanwhile, the Chinese plant went into operation in 2024, 2 years ago, and it is still the only baby formula plant, but it is owned by China. And frankly, in light of the fact that we're about to start the CUSMA review, and we know that the president, President Trump, has some concerns about supply management, this is not going to go well. And the other thing we were learning today is that the U.S. is accusing Canada of overproducing milk to export to the U.S. under a different category not recognized by CUSMA. In other words, it is believed, at least from the U.S. perspective, that Canada has found a loophole to export Canadian milk to the U.S., and that we're up to 40,000 tons a year right now. Amazing. And the thing is, Shane, is that often we think of ourselves as better, being better than the Americans. We follow rules. We're much better. Well, when you look at dairy, there's so much going on. There's so much secrecy. There's so many things that that Canadians don't know. It's unbelievable. Once you start uncovering all of these things, I mean, you needed a prof from Dal to actually ask Ottawa to give information that no one else had to inform the public in terms of what actually is going on. So when it comes to dairy, we have a lot of work to do to clean our act.
1: Wouldn't it be crazy to think that dairy was the hinge point that's causing a lot of these problems in Canada and the relationship with the United States?
19: I wouldn't say, and it's yet, the main thing, but it's not helping.
1: It's not helping. Yeah. Okay, so if there's 40,000 tons, you said, what loophole goes, like, I don't know if you've ever accidentally tried to take an apple across the border. They don't like that very much. So what kind of loophole of a dairy product can Canada slide on down to the States without anybody knowing?
19: That's not clear. So in the memo that we got today, it doesn't mention the name of the category, but it's probably imported into America as non-dairy. It's probably labeled, I don't know, carrots or cabbage or something.
1: Really?
19: Yeah, they probably came up with a term that allowed them to actually go through customs. And we've seen that before, by the way, with deafiltered milk. So that's dairy powder coming from the U.S. to Canada. Canadians, many Canadian plants like Lactalis and Agropur were buying imported proteins from the U.S. And nobody really knows if it's still going on, but it was going on because they actually admitted that it was going on. So there's a lot of things going on at the border on both sides. And I would say that both the Americans and Canadians are to blame because there's a lot of messy things going on. As soon as you have protectionism, it pushes people to break the law. It pushes people to cut corners and find loopholes. And that's why I've always been uncomfortable with the concept of supply management.
1: Yeah, and that's, you know, maybe this is a terrible example, but that's like having a local sort of bylaw in your city that says you can't paint your house red. And then, so what do? Well, you paint your house blue.
7: Yeah.
1: And,
7: but you
1: as opposed
7: the
1: to the proper
7: red.
1: Rule, which is, yeah, that's right. Yeah. Yeah, that's right. And I didn't paint my house red. I painted the mailbox red, right? Like, I mean, so like it's a crazy notion, bad example, but I think you kind of get
7: the point
1: of that everybody will sidestep the rules.
7: The more rules you put in, if you actually, you know, if you push away free market, markets will find a way to make money one way or the other.
1: Yeah, because they're gonna find a way to do it, and they also find it. Markets have a great way of holding itself accountable too.
7: Yep.
1: That's why collusion is a problem, so it can happen naturally. All right, food professor Dr. Sylvain Charlebois, I have a sneaky suspicion we will talk.
4: Partly cloudy tonight. There is a 30% chance that we'll see some showers before morning. Risk of a thunderstorm overnight as well. Low of 18. Tomorrow, mainly cloudy. 30% chance of showers. Risk of a thunderstorm early in the day. Then rain starting late in the afternoon. High of 30, feeling more like 35. Wednesday, cloudy. 30% chance of showers. High of 27. On Thursday, cloudy. 40% chance of rain. High of 27. I'm Bonnie Heslop on 610. CKTB.
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1: Sunshine is here and he's going to answer all the questions we need to know about why the government does dumb things. Go.
14: You're going to have to narrow that down a bit. I think that's a little too open-ended. I mean, if I was, I know you're kidding, but if I was going to give a serious answer to this, what I would honestly say is that this is not my joke. It's not my insight, but you've probably heard this before. The conspiracy theorists have it backwards, where they think the governments are made up of small groups of hyper-confident people that want to do evil, when in reality, governments are huge groups of incompetent people trying to do good, and they get in each other's way.
1: Yeah.
14: So,
1: well, they also go as long as they can, the politicians, until somebody calls them out, then they react. And they will try to fly under the radar for as long as they can. And I think that's what's happened this week. Readtheline.ca. That's where you go get connected with Matt and his colleagues on everything they write online. You can subscribe to it. It's pretty cool. They'll send you an email with new stories and they write notes and you get a little email with Matt wrote a note. And so get in on that online. Mark Carney, the prime minister, has not said recession. Pierre Poilievre said, we need to talk about this. Speaker says no. But he did acknowledge weakness in the economy. So I guess as an economist who is the leader of a country, the R word is probably a dangerous word, I guess, in your polling. But I would say the T word called trust would also be important with Canadians.
14: I might take this a little bit of a different direction that you were expecting. But in recent years, one of the things, and I don't want to oversimplify it because economics are complicated, right? Like a lot of stuff gets thrown into the mix. And God knows I don't have the ability to do a proper job understanding half this stuff. But one of the things we were running into every year was that like we were pumping more and more people into the country. Like we had a rapidly expanding population. And all those people would go to Tim Hortons and go to Canadian Tire and go to Walmart and spend money. And that was generating economic activity. We have now actually begun actively ramping down the number of people we're letting into this country. And I don't have the stats on this at hand, but I actually think, if I'm not wrong, I think the population actually dipped, like, which is way outside of what we've been experiencing in recent years.
1: I believe that's
14: here.
1: Accurate, yeah.
14: Which just means, again, like people who aren't economic nerds need to know that GDP is basically a tally of every dollar spent in the economy in that year or that quarter or whatever. And that's all it is. If you buy a house for $1 million, you have contributed $1 million to GDP. If you go to Timmy's and buy like a sandwich and a coffee for $6, you just contributed $6 to GDP.
1: You stole the sandwich.
14: And then if you stole it, there is no GDP. But so all the economic activity that Canadians are generating is the economy, and it's slowing down. I'm not shocked it's slowing down. Lower or negative population growth, tariff pressure and uncertainty, all these things. Cost of living means people are reining in discretionary expenses and on and on and on. So I'm not shocked. But yeah, if you're Mark Carney, it's going to cause you a political problem. I don't think it's his fault, but it is going to be his problem.
1: So let me frame it this way. You know, 6 years ago, 8 years ago, it became very obvious that the cover up for bad economics was grow the population, because you just insert more people into the mall, they tend to spend more money. So are you spending more money per person? No, but you are spending more money. And that's what the previous government did. And this is the reality check of the actual state of things in regards to the economy. And so that reset is happening, especially when the economy is dipping. They must know this, right? Like, we've been in a recession for a decade. Really, when you pull out the population growth, Matt, and this maybe is a good thing for people to realize that this is the mask that the government plays and pretends that, hey, by the way, we're not going to make the budget, so let's bring in more people.
14: Look, again, I'm not an economist, and the more I try to explain economics, the worse this is going to go for everybody. But just to make this as simple as possible, imagine you are a shopkeeper and you've got a town, you're in a village, and there's 100 people in the village, and that is your whole economy. There are no tourists, there are no day trippers. You're stuck with 100 people. If you want to grow your revenue and the population is stuck at 100, the only way you're going to be able to grow your business is to either become in some way more competitive, squeeze out costs so that you can keep more profit. You're going to need to be able to offer more so that people actually have more reason to spend more money at your store. Or you need the people to be more prosperous. And if they have extra cash to spend, odds are they'll spend some of it on you. The other solution, of course, is that you keep everybody buying exactly the same stuff. No one earns a dollar more, but your town's population goes from 100 to 120. And now you're making the money off the 20 extra customers. You are exactly right. That is Canadian economics for the last decade, where, if anything, our actual economic productivity has been flat or in some ways declining. And this is like, people get very angry about this. They fight about it on the internet, which is dumb. Don't do that. But we are falling behind the United States because Americans who have God knows economic problems of their own. I'm not saying this with rose-colored glasses, but the Americans are incredibly good at figuring out ways to make sure every person in that country is generating more economic activity than they were the year before. Canadians aren't. And look, immigration's a tough issue. I love immigrants. I think it's fantastic that people come here to build new lives. I also think we completely lost control of the system and overwhelmed our ability to absorb them. So hopefully we can get it back to a more sane level so that we can continue to get the benefits of immigration without the downsides. But also, we as Canadians need to start asking ourselves, why does productivity in this country suck? Why do we produce less per working hour than Americans? And consistently and chronically so. Once upon a time, a few generations ago, Canada was roughly as efficient as a country as the United States, and some metrics even better. It's been a long time, man. We have not been able to say that in decades.
1: Well, if we go back in time, I mean, when the Conservatives are running the show, you know, this is kind of the upstream lead time to this productivity thing. And then you have the Liberals for 10 years. So it's not party specific. It's Canadian. At the same time, though, I mean, this influx of immigrants and everything else was a policy of this particular party. And maybe you can help me understand then, because I can hear the text messages being typed. But why is it that it's any different with a new man at the head of the party when the people in the background of the party are the same people? Like, shouldn't the party pay the price for this? That's what Canadians want to know.
14: You're kind of asking two different things. You know, should the party pay the price? I thought it should. The voters disagreed with me. So there you go. Or at least millions of them did. To the bigger question, I think you're asking about responsibility and blame and issues like that. I think that's more complicated. Mark Carney is not Justin Trudeau. Different guy, different life experiences, different priorities. What I think Mark Carney is trying to do, and I'm not trying to say this to defend or attack him. This is just my assessment. It's not a judgment. It's an assessment. I think he's trying to put this country on a pretty fundamentally different track economically, but he's trying to not mess around with it socially. So that's why we're seeing a lot of very similar economic social policies from this government, because Mark Carney needs to keep his Liberal Party happy. He needs to keep the Liberal base voters happy. And if he's going to be changing everything on the economic front, he's got to play the hits on the social front. I don't know if that's going to work. I think, you know, it's not always possible to draw a neat dividing line between a social issue and an economic issue. I think that could be the problem he's going to start running into a little bit. But overall, I do think Carney has the right idea of what our big picture problems are. But it's been more than a year, man. I think you and I talked about this just a week or two ago. I'm not seeing the big changes we need to see here. And I don't know if it's just because this ship takes a long time to turn or if because the ship's steering wheel is broken.
1: Yeah. Maybe the ship's sinking. The other thing I

partly cloudy tonight. There is a 30% chance that we'll see some showers before morning. Risk of a thunderstorm overnight as well. Low of 18. Tomorrow, mainly cloudy. 30% chance of showers. Risk of a thunderstorm early in the day. Then rain starting late in the afternoon. High of 30, feeling more like 35. Wednesday, cloudy. 30% chance of showers. High of 27. On Thursday, cloudy. 40% chance of rain. High of 27. I'm Bonnie Heslop on 610 CKTB. If you have-

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3: AI and kids. AI and work. AI and home. AI. Oh, I feel like it should be a farmer song. I it's so valuable. We've had conversations about, remember, you're renting it. I mean, and what are you giving up? That's the thing. What are you giving up? To what end is a great piece of advice I received from Tony Chapman. Okay, to what end? And there is a cost to everything. There really is. It doesn't mean this is the funny part about it, is it doesn't mean it's bad. Having a cost does not mean bad. It just actually, the flip side of that is, what's the value? And does the value balance with the cost? These are equations we run all day. And in some we pay attention, some we don't. When it comes to AI, are we balancing the value of the benefit against the impact on us every day? People don't want to ask questions. And I said this about Google years ago. What's happening with Google is we've stopped asking questions of our friends. Hey, Bob, you see that big old post going up there down the road? Yeah, what's that for? I don't know. Google it. Right? The old days used to be, you'd ask Bob and Bob would be like, you know, you got to talk to Steve because he works in that whole drilling world and he's going to be at Cocky this weekend. So why don't you talk to Steve? And then you go to Steve, you're like, oh, Steve, what's going on with that big post going in there? And Steve's like, you know, that's not me, but I know the post company. So call this guy. And then you call that guy. And that guy's like, oh yeah, we're putting up a flag. And now you know. But it talked to a couple of people to get there. You made some relationships and built some friendships along the way, built some trust. And so when we started searching the internet, we stopped asking questions of people. Dr. Perry Adler is here, clinical psychologist, president, Human Nexus Corporation, director, Teenage Health Unit, Jewish General Hospital, and a long list of other things from Montreal. Perry, we're just not asking questions of people the same way, are we?
4: You're right. I think it started with, what, even before Google, Ask Jeeves, and before that, who knows?
3: That just shut down. That ask.com just shut down too, by the way. Yeah.
4: And it's only going to get worse. I think Google, if I read things correctly, they're changing where their initial page is going to be like an AI page.
3: Yeah.
4: Where it's going to go right into like talking to Google like a artificial intelligence. So even that is going to make it all the more likely that we're not going to ask friends or have relationships with people that we
3: search results will become secondary. Yeah.
4: Yeah.
3: Yeah.
4: So there are many dangers associated with us becoming overly reliant on on artificial intelligence. And I loved your AIO thing. You know, if we're thinking like farmers, we're trying to raise a crop, right? And our children, we put a lot of energy, like we're trying to raise a crop of children so that they could grow up nice and strong and have fruitful lives. But artificial intelligence is going to be robbing them of a whole bunch of skills. And one of the most important skills is the ability to think critically. And without critical thought, it's going to lead our whole society down a very, very dangerous road.
3: You are the psychologist. You have the degrees after degrees after PhDs and all the things. And you know that. I'm the conversation guy. We're losing. We have already, with text messaging and short form texting, lost so many different methods of using words. And if what you're saying is true, which I believe it to be, that means that we're going to lose even more ability to process words, analyze words, understand words, which will backfire in just the use of AI, let alone the interpersonal skills and critical thinking like you're talking about.
4: Yeah. When I was a kid, I fell in love with the writings of the science fiction writer Isaac Asimov. And I remember a story I read of his in which he envisioned something ahead of The Matrix, the movie, where students would be tested, deemed to be, let's say, most likely to succeed in becoming an accountant or a surgeon or a plumber. And then they would get uploaded into their brains immediately all the knowledge of that particular field, and off they would go and they would become that career, right? But there was the protagonist of the book where he said, I don't want to be forced into something they think I'm going to be good at. So he kept hiding from trying to not get uploaded all that information. And finally, at the end of the story, he's told, we've been searching out because you are the type of person we're looking because you want to be one of the creators. You don't want to be told, have all the information. We want you to go beyond what's known and produce new knowledge. That's one of the dangers of AI, okay? It's taking all of human knowledge and just regurgitating to us. Yes, beautifully organized, well-written, but it's regurgitation. And if we're going to rely over and over again on what's regurgitated, we're capping our growth as a society and as individuals. So we have lots of studies coming out right now that shows students, whether at high school or university, when they're using artificial intelligence to produce their products, they actually have a much lower ability to remember what they produced, okay? Let alone understanding how it was produced, because yes, they were dependent on AI.
3: It's interesting, capping the abilities of society. What a fascinating notion. Maybe that's one of the questions we should ask ourselves here, because, I mean, yes, you can go on there and it can help you build your website. But are you actually learning how to build a website? You're learning how to give instructions. So call it what it is. I guess that's a benefit. If society stops growing and the computers get faster, I don't want to get apocalyptic here. And we have a segment on Wednesdays called the Cyberpunk Survival Guide, Perry. But that starts to make sense now.
4: Going back to science fiction, Neuromancer, written by William Gibson. Okay, was one of the first novels that became popular talking about if our brains were linked up to the internet. And it was a very, very dystopian view where we became so reliant, we hardly left our homes because we were just plugged in all the time. It became like a heroin of the mind.
3: Yeah.
4: Okay. So as people become more reliant on this, they are going to become less creative. They're going to lose a great part of their sense of self-efficacy. Like, they're going to have less and less confidence that they can do things on their own. And like I said before, it's going to really make almost everybody think and produce homogeneously. So there's going to be a lot less creativity. The world's going to become grayer as a result of this.
3: It's going to be like pop music everywhere. It's kind of true.
4: Yeah, it's going to be like pop music created by artificial intelligence.
3: Yeah, that we already heard, because that's as good as it gets us. It's kind of wild. What are you seeing specifically with kids today, Perry? Because you do a lot of work around kids and development.
4: Well, I can tell you that in the teenage health unit that I run, they are despondent about their future. Moving a bit away from the critical thinking thing, they foresee whatever jobs that they thought they would have liked in the future as being taken over by AI, and they think that they're not going to have jobs. So they're all trying to figure out, like, what kind of job can I get that AI will not supplant me, okay? So there's a lot of anxiety within our society of young people that was already there before AI became such a popular or growing concern because of social media and how it's really reduced social skills amongst people. And so you have kids who are dealing with the anxiety produced by AI and the anxiety of reduced social skills. They're really, really struggling. Suicidal ideation, the prevalence of suicidal ideation or thoughts of killing themselves has gone up at least 100% in the last 10 years.
3: Do you think that the anxiety sort of spike that generally, generationally we've seen, I mean, is because people are not socializing and the dialogue in their head is the only dialogue they're getting? Could that be part of it?
4: I think it definitely is part of it. But also, when we link back the AI stuff and critical thinking, the algorithms of social media are set up so that it creates rage, because that is what keeps people on these different applications or social media websites.
3: Dr. Perry Adler is here, psychologist. The impact of AI on...
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3: The impact AI is having on kids, critical thinking, and a generation that could grow up not thinking about things the way they need to, leaving them vulnerable to bad people who do bad things. Dr. Perry Adler is here, a psychologist. He was just sharing with us how AI is using negativity and anger in order to keep people engaged.
4: And you create rage and upset by presenting extreme views. So we are training the brains of everybody in the world, especially young people, to think in black or white ways, dichotomously. And that's the opposite of critical thinking. Critical thinking is slow, considered, and deep. And when you think of Daniel Kahneman, the guy who won the Nobel Prize, he's a psychologist, but he won the Nobel Prize for economics a number of years ago. He wrote a wonderful book, I think it's called Thinking Fast, Thinking Slowly, where he really talks about the importance of taking things slowly and thinking critically for the good of the person and society. And this is going to now be eroded through the greater use of AI. But there are things that we can do right now as a society within school systems, starting from elementary, high school, and on up, to prepare people, teach people how to use AI more responsibly. So there are things that we should be putting into place right now, but we're not doing it.
3: It's a whole new crop, to go back to the farmer analogy of earlier, is that the new seeds have to be planted as well. And I don't want to say there's a lost generation, but there kind of is. Like, there's that gap generation. I feel lucky as a Gen Xer because we grew up with computers changing our lives. So I think that my generation, as the parents of these kids, We, and now into the millennials, and this is where it gets interesting, is that we saw computers change our lives. So I think Gen Xers, if I could assume, generally see computers just changing our lives. Millennials have always had access to it, right? And so there's almost a who moved my cheese of change that they really haven't had to deal with, because it's always been there. Now, it's been changing over time. It's accelerated, gotten bigger, all of that, but it's always kind of been there. I guess you could say the same for boomers and television. I always had access to television and entertainment, so for me, it's not a big deal. I get to enjoy a show, I walk away from a show. And if you ask a boomer, boomers will tell you, I remember the days we got our first black and white TV, right? So they have seen entertainment change the way that I have seen computers change. So when you look at millennials and younger parents today and all this stuff, we're going to ask them to plant the seed of a notion that they themselves might not have even been exposed to. That seems difficult.
4: Yes, it is an uphill battle. When you and I think, I'm going to presume for about you, I think when we think about online activities, we see it as separate from the real world. A lot of young people, those who grew up not knowing a world without computers, it's the same thing. Online and offline is the real world.
3: There are so many tactics that are at play with AI. There's psychology tactics, communication tactics, and there's also marketing tactics too. Right? Is that scarcity makes you want it more. And it seems to me, just an assumption, Dr. Perry Adler, that the more that you lean into the negative part, the positive part becomes more scarce. And that means people are going to desire it more. And where are they going to get it and seek it out? Well, they're already online. Make love less available to your anger part. And then people will love on you. It's actually the opposite of that that's causing all of it. And so the wheels turn. Not much has changed, maybe, is what I'm saying.
4: Yeah. you know, if everybody can do something, then no one really stands out, right? But humans are interesting. If you're fortunate, you have all you need in life to be like okay when it comes to friendship world is two friends. And how do you define a really good friend? Someone that you feel that you could trust enough that you could confide in that person. And I say two because y'all always need a spare, right? So one could do it, but two's good.
3: Yeah, that's fantastic.
4: If you have more than two, you're very fortunate. You're doing great.
3: I love that you said confide in because my brain went to hide the body. So whatever, that's cool. Yours is probably healthier.
4: Maybe we should talk about this afterwards. So I don't think we need that many people to be paying attention to us, like as celebrities online, for us to feel like, oh, I feel special. It doesn't have to be a lot. So there are like, what is it, 8 billion people on the planet? And if you have, let's say, 7 billion influencers, and each of them has, I know, 25 people following them, that could be good enough. Okay? So I'm not so concerned that people are all trying to have people following them. The problem there, I know we're getting a bit off topic here, is that what are they willing to do to get people to follow them? And usually it's like rage bait or curate their lives so they seem extra perfect, which is all an illusion. But when our people are watching them and we're all engaged in upward comparisons, that's what whittles away and destroys self-esteem. And that's what so many young people are suffering from right now, where they think they're losing in the competition of life of being special. Mm.
3: I think it is on topic. I think you go right back to that. To what end, at what cost, and what is the value? And if the cost is living a fake life and behind closed doors, I think that they should rename Instagram A-roll. And I think that I think a fun challenge online would be your B-roll life, the stuff that doesn't make Instagram, share that. I think it does come full circle to exactly like you've described, is that it's damaging the way that we live our lives every day. Perry, if you had to give a piece of advice, what's the one thing to start flagging that critical thinking as something to start asking questions about and keep the people clear when they're on their path?
4: In a nutshell, I think ultimately we're going to need to learn to use AI as a tool to aid us, not to supplant us, meaning we can't offload our responsibilities of thinking to AI. So it can be used something to scaffold what we're trying to produce, but not to produce it. We shouldn't be using it as a ghostwriter. So it would be to really be very disciplined. And that's the difficulty. Many people have great difficulty with self-discipline. You know, we're like rivers. We try to find the path of least resistance. Mm-hmm. So we need to create banks that are high enough to contain our natural tendency to go take the easy route. But the easy route can often lead to, you know, drug addiction and other types of addictions, because that's just easier than coping with the difficulty of the frustration of learning. You know, to learn something requires a degree of discomfort, because it's when you meet something that is hard and you feel frustrated, that tells you you're actually learning something. But all too often, especially in our quick society where everything's supposed to be easy, because that's what it looks like online, when you're and in video games that teach you just, you know, you're always going up a level, you're never failing at it.
3: Yeah.
4: Okay. It's really hard for people to cope with that discomfort of frustration, so they seek quick fixes. So that's where our society needs to come in and create these riverbanks.
3: Dr. Perry, and ironically, then we try to swim upstream anyway, so we don't even ride the river we built. That's the worst part. Dr. Perry Adler, clinical psychologist. My summary is this, Perry. Who's the tool? Me or the AI?
4: Correct.
3: That's probably where we all need to start. Thank you.
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21: From the National Newsroom of the Canadian Press, I'm John Kennedy. A ribbon-cutting event for the long-awaited Gordie Howe International Bridge connecting Ontario and Michigan is set for later this week. A source with knowledge of the plan, who is not authorized to speak about it publicly yet, says the event is tentatively scheduled for Friday, but it's not clear when the bridge will be open to traffic. U.S. President Donald Trump insisted back in February that his country would have to be compensated before he would allow the bridge to open. Canada's new Governor General took a moment during her first speech to thank her predecessor. Louise Arbour paid tribute to Mary Simon for her years of service to the country, even through the COVID-19 pandemic. She also thanked the country's first Indigenous Governor General for showing Canadians that reconciliation is a lifelong exercise. Arbour's speech also touched on the dangers of extreme polarization and the importance of being able to express our differences for the health of our democracy. A second German utility has signed a letter of intent to purchase liquefied natural gas from the Silesims LNG following last month's deal involving German state-owned company Securing Energy for Europe. British Columbia Energy Minister Adrian Dix says Germany wants to diversify its sources of energy, and the announced deal will help the Nisga First Nation secure financing for their proposed LNG export facility on BC's northwestern coast.
22: I think it demonstrates the strength of the project, the strength of the markets, and the Nisga Nation. Our treaty partners are obviously working with their partners on this project to move to final investment decision, demonstrating the international market is one essential element that gets us towards final investment decision.
21: SEFE says it plans to buy 1 million tons of LNG per year from Silesims, while Uniper's letter of intent includes a purchase promise for 2 million tons per year. Conservative leader Pierre Poilievre says the easiest way to squash separatist sentiment in Alberta is for the federal government to butt out of the province's business. Speaking from Calgary today, Poilievre says Albertans just need to see new priorities from Ottawa and that they could benefit from freeing up resources, building pipelines, and reducing taxpayer burdens.
23: The best news of all, it's not a zero-sum game. All of these things would make the entire country better off. All Canadians want these things.
21: Poilievre says he and his caucus will campaign across Alberta over the summer to encourage people to not give up on Canada. Meanwhile, the Carolina Hurricanes are in the middle of a playoff baby boom, and the Golden Knights could join them. Three Hurricanes players have welcomed in new children during the Stanley Cup playoffs since early May. Multiple members of the Golden Knights are preparing for deliveries of their own this month. This is the Canadian Press. In sports, Alex Bohm ignited a three-run third inning with an RBI single. Christopher Sanchez had 10 strikeouts, and the visiting Philadelphia Phillies beat the Toronto Blue Jays 5-2 tonight. Ernie Clement homered for the Blue Jays, who trailed 5-1 after three innings. Jonathan Aranda's RBI single in the bottom of the fifth inning snapped a 1-1 deadlock and lifted the Tampa Bay Rays to a 3-1 victory over the visiting Boston Red Sox today. Yandy Diaz gave the Rays a 1-0 lead in the first inning with a solo home run, but Marcelo Mayer tied the game in the third inning with a solo home run of his own. Caitlin Clark had 19 points and 5 assists. Kelsey Mitchell scored 15 points, and Aaliyah Boston had 14 points and 10 rebounds as the visiting Indiana Fever edged the Washington Mystics 78-76 in a WNBA thriller tonight. From the Canadian Press, I'm John Kennedy.
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0: partly cloudy overnight. There is a chance of showers, risk of a thunderstorm, low going down to 18. Today, it will be mainly cloudy. There is a slight chance of showers, risk of a thunderstorm for early in the day. Showers beginning late in the afternoon, high of 30, feeling more like 35. Wednesday, cloudy, 30% chance of showers, high of 27. Thursday, cloudy, chance of showers, high of 27. I'm Bonnie Heslop on 610 CKTB.
5: This is Tech Talk with Mark Saltzman. Over the next hour, Mark will break down geek speak into street speak so you know what's hot, what's not, and why.
7: Hey everyone, welcome to Tech Talk, powered by Chevrolet Canada, which I'll tell you more about shortly. Hope you're all doing great today. Just returned from Taipei, a beautiful city. That was my third time. I attended the annual Computex show. It's one of the biggest conventions in the world tied to computers and other gear. Of course, Taiwan is known for producing semiconductors and computer components. In fact, the country produces more than 90% of the world's most advanced semiconductors. Wow. Plus, massive computer companies like Asus are headquartered in Taiwan. They'll be my first guest on the show today. And Jensen Huang, the rockstar CEO of NVIDIA, the world's most valuable company at more than $5 trillion, he's Taiwanese as well. I met him last year at Computex. I think he's like the 10th richest person in the world. All right, we're going to kick off today's Tech Talk learning about a new handheld gaming PC and glasses that go with it that simulates a 171-inch screen. Also on the show, I'll catch up with the chief product and technology officer for Tubi, the mega popular video streaming platform. They just opened a Toronto office, in fact, so we're going to chat with Tubi about that and other topics. AI and children. This is a big topic today, even brought up by Prime Minister Mark Carney in that big AI announcement last Thursday. And so we're going to have on the show today someone from CIFA Early Years School. It's a Canadian-founded early learning school system to talk with us about the importance of building digital literacy, but not an over-reliance on AI and other technology, especially for kids. All of this and more on an all-new Tech Talk. Without further ado, let's officially kick off the show with our first interview. All right, so very exciting here at ROG HQ in Taipei, Taiwan, sitting with Whitson Gordon. He's Senior Content Marketing Manager at Asus ROG, or Republic of Gamers, who's based in San Diego, but very nice to meet you here in Taipei. Thanks for hosting us today.
8: Yeah, thanks for coming, Mark.
7: Very exciting. Part of a very small group seeing something for the first time. I'm referring to the ROG Xbox Ally X20. So this is a 20th anniversary edition of the very popular ROG Xbox Ally handheld gaming PC. And it's a bundle, and we'll get to what that's all about. But first of all, thanks so much for joining us, Whitson.
8: Thanks. Happy to be here.
7: All right. So without further ado, tell us about the unveiling today, this private unveiling of this new bundle.
8: Well, it's a really exciting time for us. We're celebrating our 20th anniversary of ROG this year, which is our kind of premium gaming brand at Asus. We're celebrating kind of where we've been and where we're going. And we've got a lot of really exciting 20th anniversary gear that we've announced. One of which is, the ROG Xbox Ally X20, which is an updated version of the ROG Xbox Ally in this beautiful black and gold colorway. It's got this transparent black plastic shell that's like a little bit reminiscent of some of the consoles from the 90s, but also kind of looks kind of futuristic. But we've also got a number of other features and hardware upgrades in it as well that people have been asking.
7: All right, let's talk about those upgrades. So one big one that I first noticed was the screen. Namely, it's now OLED, so much better contrast. So nice, dark, deep blacks. You're playing a game like Doom, Dark Ages, and it just feels so much more atmospheric.
8: Yeah, so as you mentioned, we're using an OLED panel, which means that unlike traditional panels where you have the light shining through the whole screen, each of those individual pixels can dim down to perfect black, which means you get this really crisp image that kind of jumps off the screen at you. If you've ever walked into a showroom and seen a TV that just kind of blew your socks off, like we're using that same panel in this handheld now. It also gets really bright, which means you get these really just crisp highlights and these beautiful colors. It's something you really got to see to believe, but it's a big upgrade over what we were using on the last gen handheld.
7: All right. So instead of the IPS panel, it's now OLED. So better contrast, better brightness, up to 1400 nits. The higher the number of nits, the brighter it can be. And it also has a 60% smaller bezel on top, so less border around the screen. It's also a larger display at 7.4 inches. So overall, more engaging, more immersive. And there's something even cooler about the screen, and that is a secondary option for the bundle. Can you tell us about the glasses that you can get with it now?
8: Yes. So part of the 20th anniversary bundle is that you get this new Ally with the updated screen and other features, but you also get the ROG X-Real R1 AR glasses. So this is a pair of glasses that you put on, and they have little micro OLED screens in the lenses, and it projects a virtual 171-inch display in front of you. It's almost like if you've ever used a VR headset. It's kind of similar, but much more compact, comfortable on your face. You get on a plane or you're on a train, something like that, or just sitting in bed. It's like having a portable home theater that goes with you, and it's truly breathtaking.
7: And I'm glad that you brought it up. I think some of our listeners may have this vision of a big, bulky headset. They look like a pair of sunglasses, but there's a little USB cable out of the side. It plugs into the ROG Xbox Ally X20, and it simulates, as you said, 171 inches, like having a movie theater in your pocket, which is really great for someone like me. I travel a lot. I'm on a lot of planes. Instead of looking at the seat back or even just on the 7.4 inch ROG Xbox Ally X20 screen, now you can magnify that considerably. There's also a 3D mode that I tried today in a racing game.
8: Yeah, we call it instant 3D, right? So what it does is there's a chip in the glasses itself that can instantly convert 2D content into 3D. So if you're playing a game or watching a movie, you flip that on and all of a sudden it's in 3D. Mm-hmm. It's really cool. It just kind of adds that little bit of extra to the experience. Because we're using those lenses, we can make it 3D.
7: So it's not just for games, but you can also look at photos, you can watch TV shows and movies, even read text. It's pretty crisp.
8: Yeah, it looks really good.
7: It is a full Windows PC, right? We failed to mention that earlier. The ROG Xbox Ally X20 is built on Windows 11, so you can toggle it, and it can be a full computer as well, right?
8: Yeah, that's the idea. So when you first boot it up, you boot into Xbox mode, right? Which has all your games right there. It kind of feels like an Xbox, this really kind of easy console experience. You can kind of download your games and jump in right away. Mm-hmm. But if you want to drop down to the traditional Windows desktop, plug it into a TV or monitor or something like that, you totally can.
7: Yeah, I was going to get to that you can plug this device into a TV or a monitor. And if you want, even add a wireless or wired mouse and keyboard and use it like a full-blown PC. But again, primarily it's a gaming device, but I love having that secondary feature because it is a full Windows 11 PC.
8: And we have a ton of users who absolutely do that. Bring it home, dock it with a mouse and keyboard, use it as their main PC, or dock it to a TV. And instead of playing in handheld mode, you know, you come home, dock it, and now you're playing on a 65-inch TV with your favorite controller. Right. It's the whole experience has gotten really seamless.
7: I got a chance to play around with that today as well, and that was pretty cool to play it on a big screen TV using a Bluetooth controller. We are chatting with Whitson Gordon. He's Senior Content Marketing Manager at ASUS, the parent company of ROG, Republic of Gamers. We're here in Taipei talking about the just unveiled ROG Xbox Ally X20 bundle. So this is a special 20th anniversary for the 20 years that ROG has been around, a leading gaming brand, bundled with the ROG X-Real R1 Glasses Edition 20. And that matches the same colorway, right? The black and gold as well?
8: Yes, part of that bundle is that both the glasses and the Ally have that black and gold colorway that we're releasing on a bunch of our 20th anniversary gear to commemorate the milestone.
7: Awesome. I'd love to spend a little bit of time on the controls and what's different there. We've touched on how the screen is different over last year's version. The fact that it's OLED, it's larger, smaller bezels, and brighter. But let's spend some time on the way the game feels, which is critical for any game that you play, any genre that you're into.
8: Absolutely. Yeah. We wanted to go all out with this device, right? And build in as many upgrades as we could. And controls are such a crucial tactile experience of how you experience the game, right? So the most important thing we did is we have included TMR joysticks on this. And what that means essentially is they're using a different method of detecting when the stick is moving. And it does it in a way that doesn't introduce stick drift. So if you've ever had a controller or a console that over time, even when you're not touching it, your character will start moving or looking to the left because the controller is starting to wear down. That can't happen with these because they use more magnetic sensors. So that's really exciting and something a lot of people were requesting on this. So you know that it's really going to stand the test of time. Mm-hmm. We also upgraded the face buttons. They're a little bit lighter to click down, a little bit lower profile, just feels a little bit nicer. And the directional pad has this really cool feature where you can lift it up and twist it and change the mode. So you've got kind of the traditional four-way mode that you might be used to from older game consoles back in the day. But you can also switch it into this eight-way mode that's kind of a circular directional pad, which if you play a lot of fighting games like Street Fighter and stuff like that, you have to do these sweeping motions around the dish. And it feels really, really nice. It's got this new kind of clicky feel to it that's so satisfying.
9: I don't know if most gamers will know if they buy the new device that you can actually turn the D-pad from a four-way to an eight-way rocker, which was pretty cool. I saw it today and I didn't realize you could do it. So it's important that people know that they can do that. Great to have that option. There's also rubberized grips now, so it just feels better in your hand.
8: Yeah, if you've ever used any like special edition or higher end controllers for your game consoles, a lot of times they'll come with this texturized rubber on the back. And we included that on this model. You know, if you get really intense about your games, your hands get a little sweaty, it can feel a little slippery, things like that. But it also just kind of has this really premium feel. Like I said, it's our 20th anniversary. We wanted to go all out with this and make it feel like a really high-end device that pulled out all the stops. Mm-hmm.
9: And there's a new dock. We touched on a little bit earlier how you can dock it and play it on your TV or on a monitor. Again, the bundle, just to wrap up with you, it's the ROG Xbox Ally X20 coming this holiday season. Price is TBD, but no doubt this is going to win several awards here at Computex. And then again, it's the ROG Xbox Ally X20 bundle with the X-Real R1 Edition 20 glasses. The dock is optional. And Whitson, what's the best website to learn more?
8: Yeah, come over and check out rog.asus.com to see our full lineup of gear, including all the other 20th anniversary stuff too.
9: 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Whitson, thank you so much for carving out some time to chat.
8: Hey, thanks so much for having me and coming out and checking all this stuff out.
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14: It's a very exciting time for Tubi, the massively popular and free streaming video platform with hundreds of thousands of ad-supported TV show episodes and movies and other content that you can enjoy on all your favorite screens. And Tubi has also opened a Toronto office a couple of months back. I was at the official opening for that. It was awesome. So here to give us the skinny on everything, a Tubi 101, if you will, is Mike Bidgoli, Chief Product and Technology Officer at Tubi, whom I've had the pleasure of meeting in person. Hey, Mike, good to chat with you again. Thanks for your time.
15: Great to chat with you as well.
14: Now, hey, before we talk Tubi, let's please explain the difference between video on demand and streaming television. They're both delivered over the internet, of course, but one is perhaps more familiar to those who grew up with cable.
15: Great question. We get this a lot, actually. So think about the FAST channel as the digital equivalent of a cable channel. So if you've ever watched cable or broadcast, you tune into a channel and you watch the programs in the way it's like linearly programmed for you. Mm-hmm. So the same equivalent of it exists.
14: With the guide and everything.
15: Mm-hmm. Yeah, exactly. The same equivalent exists in the digital world. And it's just sort of broadly referred to as FAST channels. So Tubi has FAST channels, to be clear, but 95% of our viewing is actually called VOD, video on demand. And these are quite different. And VOD is like, you know, really, really allows you to sort of super serve the audience in a much better way. So think about VOD as the audience is, the viewer is much more leaned in. They get to choose what they watch. But also, our technology can come forward a lot more because we could really, really, truly understand them, recommend things to them, you know, tune the recommendation as they hop between programs. And their, like, content catalog can really shine, too, because we essentially have the largest content catalog of movies and TVs, and we can talk about that a lot. So that is really the bread and butter of Tubi.
14: All right. So thanks for that. FAST is an acronym for free ad-supported streaming television. So that's where you get a guide, and you can watch, you know, like a classic TV show that is, like, 24 hours, which is awesome. And then there's VOD, or AVOD, ad-supported video on demand, which is, like, you know, you want to start the movie right then and there, you press start, and it starts when you want, as the name suggests. So thank you for that clarification. I thought that was a good place to start. With that in mind, now please tell us about Tubi at a high level.
15: So Tubi is the largest premium content collection of movies, TV shows, and increasingly creator content as well. It is free. It's always been free and will remain free. So we fund this through ads. And in terms of like our scale, we have 100 million monthly viewers. They stream about a little bit over a billion hours of content every month.
14: Wow.
15: And yeah, and it's all funded by advertisers. So we actually, and I can talk a little bit about the origin of it because that will sort of understand like how we got here. All of that is funded by a vibrant ecosystem of advertisers. So in a lot of ways, if you just sort of take a step back, we basically built this three-sided marketplace between the audience, those 100 million viewers that I mentioned, this large content catalog of libraries, and then the ecosystem advertisers, which we really care about. And I can talk a little bit about like how we actually got to Tubi, because Tubi is sort of evolution of a company. The origin of company was actually an ad tech company, and it might make more sense why we ended up sort of really solving the problem the way we did.
14: Sure. So let's dive into that. So the idea is that we don't have to pay. And ironically, you know, people were cutting the cable in favor of streaming services, but now there are so many streaming services and the prices keep going up and cracking down on password sharing. And so now you may be paying more per month than you did with cable. That's the irony. But here comes along Tubi with a free platform. With that in mind, yeah, tell us about the origin story of Tubi.
15: Yeah, so the origin story is like actually really interesting. And Tubi has always been a streamer for the people, right? Like, how do you kind of remove the gatekeepers and give people this entertainment access in an unlimited and free manner? And the root of it is, you know, earliest form of this was, it started as an advertising platform for a connected TV. So we're the very first company to do this, you know, over now 13 years ago. And this is when first Google came up with, oh, you can actually, like, TVs could be smart and you could, you know, have Android devices that, you know, power Google. The founder of the company basically moved and launched the first largest sort of ad network on TVs. But very soon, like, what he realized was, and what we realized was that there are actually not that many channels and content for available for free on TV. And so the company then, you know, moved from just being an app platform to also then bringing content, like launching apps for whoever had these content. So it could have been sort of, you know, old library of series. It could have been classical music, could have been Japanese anime. We basically brought all these content providers online, gave them channel, and essentially launched thousands of these on your TV. So if you, you know, circa 10 years ago, if you open up your TV, a lot of the channels were basically powered by a platform. And Tubi was sort of the third act of the company. And the insight was TV has so many gatekeepers, like, you know, people would decide what gets on your TV, what gets programmed into that sort of linear channel that we were talking about earlier. Like, you get to see this and then you get to see this the next thing after that.
14: Yeah.
15: Or you have to pay. You have to open up your wallet and just like pay. And, you know, the founder of the company's insight was like, well, at the rate this is going to go, people are eventually like kind of canceling their cable subscriptions, but then eventually have to pay all these other sort of paid subscriptions, and will add up to be the same thing. And so he's like, why can't all this stuff be in one service for free available to people? And that's how Tubi was born. So Tubi was from the beginning a streaming service for the people. And then we really listened to the audience. And we, one of the things we decided was from the very beginning was we care about like sort of great stories and great content. But at the end of the day, like, so some element of quality is in the eyes of the beholder, is like whoever the viewer is. You know, if you're into super niche sort of drama in one subsegment of it, great. Like, you should find that. And if you're also into like high fuel octane action movies, you should also find that. And you should also find like super old classic movies if you're really into it. So we basically brought all of this, and then we invested in technology to like allow people to find these niches and create the fandoms that exist today around Tubi.
14: Right. All with an intuitive interface and being able to watch on several devices.
15: 40 different platforms, actually.
14: Wow. Can you quantify how much content there is, you know, number of shows? I know it's ever evolving.
15: First, we have the largest premium content collection of movies and TV shows. And as you said, we're always expanding this. So we have 200,000 TVs and movie episodes in Canada. We also have an increasingly collection of creators. So creators is something we added last year, and it's increasingly a very important part of our programming for the audience. Again, one of the core principles of the company is we listen to the fans. We listen to the viewers and what they're watching and what they want. And creator has been one of those top requests. So we're basically bringing more and more of those creators and their programming onto the platform.
14: Wow. Over 220,000 TV episodes and movies. And as you mentioned, other pieces of content as well. Now, look, Mike, there are other streaming services out there that are free. They're ad supported. To what do you attribute Tubi's massive success? Is it the interface that I hinted at earlier, or really good at inking deals with and maybe exclusive content with studios and distributors and all that?
15: Yes. I mean, we've been super successful in a number of areas. And in Canada, one in three adult watches Tubi, and it's growing really fast. So we've grown 30% year over year in terms of monthly active users since 2020. I think the core of this is sort of goes back to the mission. We've been free. But also related to that, we've been very frictionless. Like, we really pride ourselves in allowing people to have this effortless entertainment on demand. And we also reflect culture, right? When you add that recipe together and you stay super focused on super serving your users and fans, you ultimately crack it. Now, I can sort of peel the layers a little bit and give you a sense of, okay, well, that's your philosophy. But what does that mean in practice? In practice, it means that we acquire content for the audience. We really, really focus on making sure that people have the fastest experience, easiest way to get to the

0: And so that we are on pace to launch over 1,800 experiments this year. And each of those is like, think of it as a unit of improvement, or sometimes if we don't graduate it, like people don't see it because, you know, it was a failed one. But nevertheless, like it's an attempt at improving the service for our users, be it on the content side, on the viewer side, or advertiser side.
1: 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And so we'll be right back with more Tubi after this short break.
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1: We are chatting with Mike Bidgoli. He's Chief Product and Technology Officer at Tubi, a hugely successful video streaming platform. We are learning about the history of the service and how it's evolving and experimenting, as we just heard. And Tubi has also opened a Toronto office a couple of months back. I was at the official opening for that. Can you talk to us a bit about some of the other features? I think Tubi Originals, I don't know if that's the same as your creator content. There's also multicultural content and also ways that videos can be personalized as well.
2: Yeah, so there's several things. So like, I think if you take a step back, like one of the most important things for us is get people into the service in the most frictionless manner possible, which first means that we're available on virtually any platform you can think of. We're almost on 40 different platforms, right? From your cars to your phone to your TV devices and on, and even, you know, some virtual reality set devices. The second is, when you think about like what is one of the best ways to super serve audiences, is to find and get them into the content rabbit holes that they love. And there's a host of technology that goes around that. And really, like, the core of that is like a world-class recommendation system. And the second thing is, like, how do you make this like beautiful experience in the UI that you can find and pivot off of it? So let's say, you know, first when you open up your TV, how can we show you a preview of a piece of content right in front of you in the most relevant manner to you? So we basically have these scenes and previews. If you open up your Tubi on your phone, on our TV, we basically use computer vision to generate the right scene, pick the right scene in the preview of that entire movie or TV episode, and then we personalize it for you and we show it to you, right? So think about like sort of the content that goes around it. Or how do we merchandise that piece of content for you, right? Like how do we give you, in that first few seconds that you have, you know, what like the right labels, like you're seeing this because, you know, it's high, it has high IMDb rating, or it has high Rotten Tomatoes rating, or we picked it specifically for you, or it's this thing is only on Tubi, and, you know, we believe like that's the kind of title you're into. And then the sort of the devices, like we think about, we don't want Tubi to just be for the living room. We actually have like consistently one of the top 50 to 100 apps, whether it's Google Play or the Apple Store. And one reason for that, one reason why mobile is so important for us is Tubi is not just for your living room. Like we want Tubi to be with you as part of your day. If you have a few moments, we want you to pick up the phone. And the way we design the mobile experience is you can instantly and effortlessly be entertained. You can, you know, find a short clip of a movie. And if you really like it, you can save it. You come home. We have built one of the best casting experiences. So you can actually pull up your phone. And if you don't have our app, like we can actually in some certain TVs, you can remotely install it from your phone and you pick up right where you left off on your phone if you found the content during the day. So all of that, building that ecosystem of like really making it super frictionless where people can pick up your phone, download Tubi, and immediately get into this rabbit hole and then have unlimited free content, that is the core technology that we built.
1: So do you need to sign in for it to remember you when you're on your phone and then when you get home to continue watching that TV show?
2: If you want to have a persistent identity with you where it picks up where you left off, if you switch between devices, yes.
1: Yeah.
2: But again, sort of in line with how
1: that makes sense.
2: Know, frictionless we want to be, we don't need you to sign in. You could just say use it as a guest. Most people decide to sign in because it ends up being like, you know, pretty useful to them. But you can sign in and without signing in, we still learn about you and we still try to personalize the experience for you. We just can't like take to the next level of moving that experience to the next device you use.
1: Yeah, fair. That's, you need something to tie it between devices for
2: That's
1: sure.
2: Right.
1: And before I let you go, so I mentioned Tubi just opened up its Toronto offices. It was really great to meet you there. Can you tell us a bit about that and the impetus for it?
2: Yeah, so I think the core of it, I mentioned a few minutes ago around how we are so focused on super serving audiences. And behind that, that means like we're constantly launching products and experiments. You know, right now we're on pace to launch 1,800 of those this year. That means you need a world-class engineering and product talent. We, after doing a lot of search, we found that Canada and specific Toronto would be a great hub for that. I believe in office culture, like, you know, where for a few days a week, people show up, collaborate together. The kind of work we do is highly creative. And of course, people also work from home as well. But that environment, we believe we could create it in Toronto. So, and one of the reasons that Toronto was picked by us is you have like this world-class hub of talent fed from all the way from universities, University of Toronto, and also nearby Waterloo, but also more broadly, like Canada is just like a sort of great country and feeder of talent. We believe Toronto will become one of our large engineering centers outside of San Francisco. I think eventually this will be more than 100 engineers in the site. So far, we've hired 20 people and we're very pleased with the progress.
1: Awesome. Yeah, thanks for that. And yeah, I hope that does well for you. Fun to be at the ribbon cutting, as I mentioned.
2: Yeah, it's great to see you
1: Thank
2: there,
1: you.
2: Actually.
1: All right, so as we wrap up, what's the best call to action? Do you just recommend downloading the app or going to Tubi, to the website? What do you recommend? How do we leave our listeners here?
2: I would recommend that you go to the App Store and search for us, or go to Tubi. Just search in your favorite search engine. You'll see us. You'll be the first sent it in. You can download it and try it. And I promise that you'll find something great.
1: All right. Of course, Tubi is T-U-B-I. Mike, it's been great chatting with you. Thank you so much, and continued success with the platform. Can't wait to see what's next.
2: Great talking to you.
1: Hey, do you watch Tubi, or do you only subscribe to paid services like Netflix or Amazon Prime Video, Crave, and all that? I think you're missing out, because Tubi does have a ton of free content. There's no payment needed. Yes, it's ad supported. You're going to see a short ad before and during content, but it's less invasive than I think traditional cable TV. And there's surprisingly good content. I know that Mike was kind of downplaying the fast services, free ad supported streaming TV, like the linear channels, and was playing up more the video on demand VOD. But I kind of like having a 24 hour Three's Company channel or A-Team channel, like the classic stuff where you can just, you know, binge all that and it just keeps running. And there's a very thorough guide as well. So I like Tubi a lot. I think it can complement your existing paid services if you have them at all. And I love that you can watch on your phone or your tablet, your laptop, your desktop, a smart TV, and so on. And it remembers where you left off if you sign in. So Tubi, two thumbs up. Hope you enjoyed that interview. Oh, and their investment in Canada makes me like them even more. Am I right? With the opening of the Toronto office, it was fun to be at the ribbon cutting. All right, but I digress. Before we continue on with the show,
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1: And I also wanted to give a shout out to LG. Life's good. They were a guest on last week on the program. Well, they had Melissa Maker, a spokesperson for LG. She's, of course, the cleaning guru, hugely popular on YouTube and Instagram. She was on to talk about tips to loading the dishwasher, if you caught last week's episode, and the controversy around the right and wrong ways to load a dishwasher, if you've got an opinion on that. If you missed the interview, by the way, you can go to iHeartRadio and type in Tech Talk Mark Saltzman, Mark with a C, and you'll be able to hear the interview from last weekend. But I did want to thank LG for their partnership on this program. So last week it was about dishwashers, but I'll plug another kitchen appliance, if I may, very briefly. The LG ProBake Convection Slide-In Range. It's got both air sous vide and air fry in the same range. For air sous vide mode, this modern range uses controlled low oven temperatures and airflow, which consistently cooks proteins, veggies, and more in vacuum sealed bags that lock in flavor and aroma. But if you're craving a crispy dish without the guilt, use the air fry feature, which quickly circulates high heat to achieve crispy results. Learn more about the LG ProBake convection slide-in range with air sous vide and air fry at lg.ca. Don't forget, in a couple of moments from now, our last block will have an interview about AI and kids. We're going to talk with an organization called CIFA. It's early learning. It's early education for kids and how they're embracing technology, but with several safeguards as well. If you have any questions for me, tech questions or suggestions for upcoming guests or topics, don't be shy. I'll spell my name again in a moment, but you can find me on all the major social media platforms like X, Threads, Blue Sky, Instagram, Facebook, YouTube, TikTok, and LinkedIn. It's Mark Saltzman, MarkSaltzman. And because Tech Talk is a national show, please let me know where you're tuning in from. I'd love to hear that kind of stuff. 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
1: Welcome back to Tech Talk. We've been hearing a lot lately about AI and its potential impact on children, including how it can affect the quality of early education. And so we're going to get a good primer now with our next guest. Joining us is Arno Krug. He's CEO of CEFA, Early Years School, a Canadian-founded early learning school system, to talk with us about the importance of building digital literacy, but not with an over-reliance on technology. Welcome to the show, Arno. I'm looking forward to this chat.
16: Nice to be here, Mark.
1: There's a lot to like about tech. Obviously, I'm a technology evangelist myself, and that includes AI, but there are also several concerns surrounding AI, and that includes the impact on young children and early education. Can you tell us some of these issues, and then we will talk about CEFA and the work that you do?
16: Of course. Well, AI and technology can do a lot together, but as we are working with very young children, we have to start with how they actually learn. In the first 5 years of a children's life, the children go through so much and their brains are fired up. Pretty much millions of neural connections are being forming at an incredible speed. And I'd say that almost 90% of a brain development happens before age five. So we are always very cautious about how technology can impact, and we are considering the use of AI. We are always looking for how can we educate them better, but there's always a balance to be achieved.
1: Yeah, fair. Something that I tried to touch on in my introduction, it's a balance. But I did read recently, Arno, that there's a new Surgeon General advisory about concerns surrounding screen time for kids. No surprise there. This could also potentially impact them, not just academically, but developmentally and socially as well. Is that fair?
16: Yes, that's fair. And I think many parents are already sensing this concern almost by intuition. Research Canada just shared that ideally, no screen time at all from children 0 to 2. They are also suggesting a maximum of 1 hour a day from ages 2 to 5. And they recommend not more than 2 hours maximum for any school age, meaning 5 to 18 years old. So they are very concerned about what screen time can do with children. And sometimes they can experience anxiety, learning difficulties, even social challenges. And we are now seeing a lot of vision problems as well. It doesn't mean that the technology is bad. It just means that balance matters. And at early years, as we operate, we need to even consider balance approach even more cautiously.
1: Yeah, I agree. Again, it's about moderation. And even those listening who are not parents, and I'm not judging here, but it's probably not unusual for even single folk to be in a restaurant and look over at a table with a family. And often the child has an iPad in front of them to keep them entertained. And I get that. You know, my kids are a bit older, so we didn't have the iPads when they were little. But I get it. But something that I think as a society, we are seeing this a lot more. All right. So look, let's now pivot and please tell us a bit about CEFA, and that stands for Core Education and Fine Arts. This is an early learning school system or program. Please tell us about it.
16: Yes. CEFA is Core Education and Fine Arts. We started in Vancouver, British Columbia, almost 28 years ago, 1998, with an idea to be able to deliver to young children high quality education, a better approach and a better startup in life, and also understanding that this critical age from 0 to 5, it's so important for the brain development. So we created our own curricula, our own methodology based in 4 pillars that develop the brain and develop the possibilities, the social emotional skills from young children at our centers. So everything was purposely designed to make this happen. Today, we are all around Canada in provinces like British Columbia, Alberta, Ontario, and soon hopefully getting to Quebec as well. And we operate 54 schools actually today across country, and pretty soon in the next 30 days also going to the U.S.
1: Congrats. So I asked earlier if it was a program. So this is actually a physical school, correct? For young kids. Got it.
16: Yes.
1: Okay. Thank you for clarifying. Kind of asked this earlier, Arno. Is CEFA's approach to ignore tech until a certain age or embrace it, but with some guardrails or maybe somewhere in the middle?
16: Definitely somewhere in the middle. So CEFA is not anti-technology at all. Our children are growing up in a digital world, and technology will absolutely be part of their future. So our approach is be intentional. Use technology carefully with strong guardrails, especially in those early years. So we focus first on the human skills that matter most, right? Creativity, communication, curiosity, emotional intelligence, critical thinking, everything that relates to social emotional development of our children and their brains. So technology should be a support for those skills, not replace them.
1: Great point. And I also liked what you said about this is a digital world today. To be a Luddite isn't the answer either. That's doing a disservice for the kids as well when they get a bit older and they can't integrate properly with society when it's so digital. But yeah, I guess a healthy balance is what it's all about. We are chatting with Arno Krug. He is CEO of CEFA. CEFA stands for Core Education and Fine Arts. They're in several provinces across Canada. Again, I'm glad that we're not attacking AI or tech as an evil sort of thing. But just to flip it on its head, can AI in fact add value to early education in any way? Maybe for the educators.
16: Absolutely. And mostly behind the scenes. And I think that's actually where it does the most good for now. AI can help the educators to reduce their administrative work, support them on developing better program to the children, flag where a child might need more support, like an adaptive learning consideration. And all those also free up teachers' time to be in the classroom with the children. That's where they are most impactful. Mm-hmm. So we think that the best technology, it's actually a very good teacher that is well-trained, that is present, that is motivated, and is supported by AI tools in the background to support him to do a great work that they do. So let's say that the real opportunity is using AI to create a more human connection, not less.
1: I know there's also data privacy concerns around AI. Does that factor in early education as well?
16: Yes, for sure. Privacy comes first, full stop. Especially when children are involved. Mm-hmm. It's a very sensitive topic for us. And parents deserve to know what data is being collected, how it's being used, and who has access to it. Even beyond privacy, we want children to develop healthy digital habits from the start. Kindness, responsibility, understanding that not everything needs to be shared. So that's a very important topic
1: for
16: us.
1: Digital literacy and etiquette. Yeah, for exactly. Sure, for sure. And then finally, before we wrap up and we have a website perhaps to learn more about CEFA, how can parents think about AI use for younger children? Is there a way, not from an educator standpoint, but from parents, how can they integrate AI responsibly with impact for young children, positive impact?
16: Yeah, I think that the most important part would be don't fear it, but also don't hand over it completely. Like you mentioned before, there's a balance that needs to be achieved. To use technology together, ask questions, like encourage your children to create things rather than just consume content. Make sure that there are still lots of time for them to play, to have outdoor activities, to read, and to have face-to-face interactions with people, right? Preparing children for this AI future that we are going to reach doesn't mean teaching them to compete with AI or machines. It means helping them to develop the skills that the machines will not be able to replace, those social-emotional skills that we spoke before, curiosity, empathy, adaptability, creativity, and confidence, right? At CEFA, those are the skills we build every single day through real relationships, hands-on learning, meaningful experiences, and parents can all rely on us to do that, but also rely on the great educators that we have in our schools that support us on this journey.
1: So with that in mind, where can we learn more about CEFA? Again, for our listeners, it's spelled CEFA. It's an acronym for Core Education and Fine Arts. Is there a website?
16: For sure. Yes, we are at cefa.ca, and there's a lot of tools there for parents. We have even parenting guidelines, but also the core components of our school.
17: From the National Newsroom of the Canadian Press, I'm John Kennedy. A ribbon-cutting ceremony for the Gordie Howe International Bridge is expected on Friday, bringing the long-delayed Canada-U.S. crossing one step closer to opening. The project faced fresh uncertainty earlier this year after U.S. President Donald Trump suggested the United States should be compensated before the bridge begins operations, though Prime Minister Mark Carney later expressed confidence that the issue would be resolved. Officials have not announced an an opening date for traffic, but border authorities say preparations are largely complete and customs staffing is in place for future trade and travel. The bridge is named after hockey legend Gordie Howe, and the crossing faced several years of delays and political opposition, including scrutiny over efforts by supporters of the rival Ambassador Bridge. Farm organizations are calling on Ottawa to review its proposed high-speed rail line between Quebec City and Toronto, pointing to the costs and economic impacts.
18: The farm groups from Quebec, Ontario, and across Canada worry the project could cost far more than projected and cause significant damage to agricultural land. They point to a 2025 study that forecasts the economic benefits from Alto High-Speed Rail to be $48 billion over 40 years. The study's researchers argue that figure falls well short of Alto's projected cost, between $60 billion and $90 billion. Alto did not immediately provide a comment. Jason White, The Canadian Press.
17: Military sexual misconduct survivors say they were not heard in Parliament as it advances legislation that would shift most military sexual offense cases into the civilian justice system. The bill would remove the military's authority to investigate and prosecute sexual offenses committed in Canada by service members, leaving those cases to civilian police and courts. Advocates argue that survivors should have the right to choose between military and civilian proceedings, saying that the choice is critical after experiencing sexual violence. Defense Minister David McGuinty says the reforms will strengthen confidence in the system and ensure that military members receive the same legal protections as other Canadians. Germany-based Uniper and Silesims LNG say they've signed a letter of interest that could see the company buy 2 million tons of liquefied natural gas a year, with deliveries beginning as early as 2032. British Columbia Energy Minister Adrian Dix says the deal shows the potential of the LNG industry in British Columbia.
19: This is a large one. It's the fifth offtake agreement for Silesims, and it's a significant step forward. It shows that these are, again, real projects, real proponents, and a very significant investment in British Columbia.
17: German state-owned company Securing Energy for Europe announced last month that it will buy 1 million tons of LNG per year from Silesims. This is the Canadian Press. In sports, Alex Bohm ignited a three-run third inning with an RBI single. Christopher Sanchez had 10 strikeouts, and the visiting Philadelphia Phillies beat the Toronto Blue Jays 5-2 tonight. Ernie Clement homered for the Blue Jays, who trailed 5-1 after three innings. Jonathan Aranda's RBI single in the bottom of the fifth inning snapped a 1-1 deadlock and lifted the Tampa Bay Rays to a 3-1 victory over the visiting Boston Red Sox today. Yandy Diaz gave the Rays a 1-0 lead in the first inning with a solo home run, but Marcelo Mayer tied the game in the third inning with a solo home run of his own. Caitlin Clark had 19 points and 5 assists. Kelsey Mitchell scored 15 points, and Aaliyah Boston had 14 points and 10 rebounds as the visiting Indiana Fever edged the Washington Mystics 78-76 in a WNBA thriller tonight. From the Canadian Press, I'm John Kennedy.
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1: Happy Monday night to everyone. What a gorgeous, incredible day it is. Hope you had time to walk the dog. If you didn't, well, hopefully you'll be able to have time to carve out a little bit of time tonight to walk the dog and get out there. Such a beautiful day. And so Betty and I were out training at a local park, and I was doing some distraction proofing on her obedience training. And I had somebody with me that was on the skateboard going around Betty as she retained the downstay command and doing the sit stay with distraction of skateboard as well. So I'm always keeping up on my training, teaching her to respond in various levels of distraction. So we had a lot of fun. I did, and so did my dog. And for those that don't know, my dog Betty is a yellow Labrador retriever, and she's got a great warm personality. We love her. She's such a character, such a clown, and she's from Cedar Bay Labradors. They're located in Port Colborne, and that's the only Labrador retriever breeder that I recommend. Well, you know, with the good weather coming, there's all kinds of festivals coming our way within the Niagara region and beyond. So with us now is Scott Broda. Scott is with the Fort Erie Rotary Club, and he's here to talk about this year's Dog Day afternoon event. Hey, Scott, welcome to the show.
2: Hello, Dave. It's so nice to be on and hearing your voice again, and thank you so much for your continued support for our signature fundraiser.
1: Well, it's my pleasure. My pleasure, Scott. You know, I'm a Rotarian myself now, which I believe you're aware of.
2: I've heard that, yes. Congratulations.
1: And I'm really loving it, Scott. Really digging being a Rotarian. The last time you were on my show last year, I wasn't a Rotarian. And now I am, and I'm with the Niagara Falls Sunrise Rotary Club. And what a great bunch of people we've got in our club. And I'm learning so much about Rotary work. And mm-hmm. I'm just really enjoying it. It's such a great organization.
2: That's great. We're always looking for new members also. So wish you would have been here, but it's okay. You're still a Rotarian.
1: Yeah, thanks, Scott. And so it's that time of year when the Fort Erie Rotary Club hosts the Dog Day afternoon event. Can you tell our listeners about it in your words?
2: Sure. This is our third year for our signature fundraiser. Turnout has always been great, even if it was raining, that people stuck around and came into the penny sale, which we'll have again this year. Penny sale is huge. We also have silent auction. We have 37 vendors so far looking for more. The cost to be a vendor is $40 for outside and $30 for inside. You get a 10 by 10 square. And the vendors have been amazing. Always having amazing giveaways, and they're just fun to talk to. Going to have some demonstrations. Hopefully Dave will be able to demonstrate a few training techniques for us. And we have a substance sniffing dog, obedience dog trainer, specialist to show us how to search for ticks on your dog and how to remove them properly without injuring the dog and without making any problems, and so much more.
1: Yeah, Scott, let's hear about the date and the time frame.
2: Okay. Oh, gosh, give me a second here. I should have that at the tip of my
1: tongue.
2: Yes, it is. I should have it on the tip of my tongue, but, of course, I don't. What a dummy I am not having that ready for you. It's somewhere around the 23rd of May. It is the 23rd of May. I was right.
1: That's what I have, Scott. That's exactly what I have. I have Saturday, May 23rd.
2: 8 a.m. to 4 p.m.
1: Yeah.
2: 8 a.m. to 4 p.m. It's at the Stevensville conservation area. It's on the end of Ott Road. Can't miss it. And it's a beautiful place to let your dog run around. And hopefully you'll have them on a leash, because we won't let you in without that. As of course you should be, because I don't care how well your dog is trained. You just never know what might trigger them. So always have your dog on a leash.
1: And I know that there's free parking, so that's a good sign.
2: Absolutely, free parking. There's parking at the church just down the street. And you, if you have an inability to walk from your car, I will be out there on my little golf cart, and I will haul you around and get you to where you need to be, and I'll take you back to your car after the fun's over. So, good. Yeah, lots of fun.
1: Good. Last year you had the Fort Erie SPCA and Humane Society. Are they going to be present this year?
2: They will be present this year, absolutely. Okay. Along with Fluffy the Clown, she'll be back with, and Sparky the Fire Dog. The firemen will be joining us again. And, of course, we'll have our complimentary hot dogs and handmade gifts to hand out to folks as you're coming into the park.
1: Yeah, and beverages will be for sale, correct, Scott? Beverages are for sale?
2: I'm sorry?
1: Beverages
2: are for sale. The Conservation Club, inside their little building there, they have a lovely little bar for selling soft drinks and coffee and whatever else you may decide to want to buy. And, of course, we'll have water available for humans and dogs alike.
1: Circle back, Scott, to the complimentary hot dogs. Mm-hmm. So that's going to pull some people in, right?
2: Well, I certainly hope so. The dogs are great. We're out there grilling them pretty much all day long. We start about 10 o'clock, I think, with the hot dogs. And they'll be handed out for as long as the hot dogs hold out. We normally buy about 200 hot dogs.
1: Scott. You've got an amazing team with Kathy and Dave and yourself and the whole group. So let's go through it again. Saturday, May 23rd. Note your calendars, people. This is the Fort Erie Rotary Club Dog Day Afternoon. Starts at 8 a.m. and goes until 4. Is that what you said, Scott?
2: That's correct.
1: Yep.
2: And the penny sale, we're going to try to have everybody pick up their gifts or prizes at the end of the event. But if you need to, they'll be available on Sunday. And that's it. If you don't pick them up on Sunday, they're going to be donated to either our next event or to the needy. All righty.
1: Perfect. Scott, always a pleasure having you on with me.
2: Well, thank you.
1: I'm happy. Yeah, thanks, Scott. I'm happy we put this in the spotlight. Looking forward to having you again as we promote this awesome event with the Fort Erie Rotary Club, the Dog Day Afternoon. And you have yourself a doggone great night, Scott, and we'll talk soon.
2: Thank you. Do you mind if I say one more thing about our membership?
1: Go ahead.
2: I'd really appreciate it if you are even thinking about it and you're in the Fort Erie area. Just take a look on RotaryFortErie.org, and it'll give you all the information about Dog Day and all about us. Thank you so much for having us on, and thank you so much for your generous donation, Dave. We really appreciate you.
1: My pleasure. You're more than welcome, and I look forward to having you on again so we can promote this awesome event once again before the date of the event. We'll have you on again. Thanks a lot. Take care.
2: Thank you, sir. Take care. Bye.
1: Have a good one. Yeah, Scott Broda and the team, Kathy and Dave Kloon from the Fort Erie Rotary Club, a great bunch of people there. So we're going to take a short pause because we have to, and then when I come back, I'll chat with Bruce Brown. He's an award-winning golden retriever breeder, and he is a certified canine nutritionist, professional dog show handler, and it's going to be great to have Bruce on the show. having them talk a little bit about the breed of the Golden Retriever, a little bit about confirmation dog showing. Maybe you're considering showing your dog in confirmation. I don't know, but it's going to be great to have Bruce on. Stay with me. I'm Dave McMahon.

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1: You are not me. The links that I will go to.
2: Welcome back, everyone. I'm Dave McMahon, the owner and operator of Dave McMahon Dog Academy in Niagara Falls for the past 40 years. 40 years. And still loving it and still digging it and still enjoying every moment of coaching the dog owners on how to get the most out of their dogs. Well, I'm super happy to have my guest, Bruce Brown, join us in a couple of minutes from now. He's an award-winning golden retriever breeder. He's also a certified canine nutritionist. He has a long professional history working with dogs and breeding quality, above quality golden retrievers. He's a professional dog show handler, and it's going to be so great to talk to Bruce Brown. This will be a real treat for you people. So welcome to the show, Bruce. Good evening to you.
3: Hi, Dave.
2: Welcome aboard.
3: Thank you.
2: How is Bruce's day going today so far?
3: Well, as with every day here at the kennel, it's crazy busy. You know, one thing leads to the next and the next and the next. And
2: yes,
3: it's dog stuff. It's family stuff with my mom and, you know, just lots of things happening today. I sent a puppy home. Yeah. So it's a busy day today.
2: Yeah. And so for those that don't know, and I did put a blurb about your background on my social media, but for those that maybe aren't on social media or haven't read it, I was hoping we could start, Bruce, by you giving the listeners a bit of background on yourself as to where you grew up and how you kind of got involved in the whole dog thing.
3: Right. Well, I grew up near Coldwater, which is where I still live. I'm just south of Midland. But, you know, I was raised on a farm, and so we had sheep and cattle and pigs. And I was always with the animals. I had ducks and chickens, I guess, a little bit too. And, you know, until I was about 10. And, you know, the years sort of went by. And I used to do house sitting. My partner and I used to do house sitting. We would look after dogs and cats and birds and all sorts of things. And one Christmas, we looked after a golden retriever for 3 weeks in a family's house. And we just fell head over heels in love with him. He was just such a wonderful dog. And so we decided that, you know, we were in a position to be able to have our own dog. So we went researching golden retriever breeders, and we found a breeder that we really connected with, and we got on our list. And the puppy was born on my birthday, if you can believe it, in 1998. And he became my first show dog, and he became a champion. I showed him a bit, and the handler showed him a bit, and we finished him. But I got totally hooked, because that spring when I very first got him, I went to classes and handling classes, and the national specialty for golden retrievers was that within driving distance. It was near Ottawa. And I showed my dog in every class I possibly could, and I won. You know, I placed in every class, didn't win any classes, but I was totally hooked, absolutely hooked. And so then it was like, you know, I need to find a female. Some time went by, and I got hooked up with a great mentor, Karen Kluman of Keelan Kennels, which probably a lot of your listeners will know. She has been an amazing mentor for me all these years. And so I started breeding, and you know, one thing leads to another, and you know, you have your first champion, and then the next, and the next. And I did other things too. I did rally obedience and things like that, came in good neighbor tests, and which I'm sure you've coached many of your clients too. So yeah, I did that, and it just took off from there. And I started to combine it with other things that I was doing, but it really took over my life and became all that I am doing all the time now. Yeah.
2: Yeah. Yeah. Well, I mean, you fell in love with dogs, but then you fell in love with the dog sports, and it can be very, very addicting, as you know.
3: Much too addicting. Yes. much too addictive. It really can be. You find yourself spending a lot of time thinking about it and strategizing about it and loving it, and then you have an episode where you hate it and then you love it again. And so, yeah, it can be very exciting and discouraging, but wonderful. And so, yeah, it's a real dichotomy of things, but I ultimately always come back to loving it.
2: Yeah. So you and I had a conversation on the phone, and you and I had spoke about the importance of mentors. And so you remember that conversation. It was brief. And I had said that it's so important that people get good mentors, whether they're going to learn the art of breeding or the art of confirmation dog show handling, or they're going to learn about how to track with their dog or get obedience titles or become a trainer. And I know that you feel the same. It's so important to get a seasoned, experienced mentor that people can learn from, because nowadays there's a lot of folks, they won't get a mentor. So what they'll do is completely opposite. They'll just kind of go to seminars, and hey, don't get me wrong, seminars are great. You're always going to walk away with new knowledge that you didn't know, right? And people will watch videos, and they'll go on YouTube University and blah, blah, blah. And that's all fine and dandy, but you still should work with a mentor, in my opinion. And I think you kind of agreed with that in our phone conversation.
3: I absolutely agree. I think the reason why I'm able to do what I'm doing today is because of the mentor that I had. My principal mentor was Karen Kluwen, as I mentioned, from Keon Kennels. But there were other people too. You know, the one picture that I sent you, that judge, Judy Taylor, she mentored me a bit at ringside years ago when I was first showing. She's a retired professional handler. You know, she would say, you move the dog too fast, you move the dog too slow, you need to do this, you need to do that. And her sister Jennifer did exactly the same thing for me. And there was a handful, Louise Grant from Malt Kennels, when I got my first dog, she provided a lot of mentorship for me, especially initially and throughout the years. But without those people, I wouldn't be able to do what I'm able to do today. It's out of the question. And I can't encourage people, regardless of what your pursuit is, find somebody that you can be, have a connection with, and they can mentor you and coach you, you know, share their life experience and help you make really solid decisions and find, quality educational material that's really going to bring something to you and your breeding program, if that's what it is that you're wanting to do. Those people are so critical. And I still have people today who help me, you know, like my professional handler. I don't do all my own showing, but I do a lot of it, but I don't do it all. And he'll say to me, you know, you need to do this or you need to do that, or I think this dog's going in this direction and I think you need to bring this back. And I still take that on board, you know, even after, well, it's heading for 30 years. I still take that on board, and it really has meaning for me. And I encourage young starting out breeders to really find somebody that they can have a connection with and create that channel of education, hands-on education. I think it's critical, absolutely critical.
2: Great. Bruce, we're going to take a short pause. 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I'm Dave McMahon. Stay with me. We're coming back.

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0: 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And all of my shows are archived and podcasted, and you can listen directly from the radio station's website in case you you happen to miss a show. So a lot of people do appointment tuning, and as a result of appointment tuning, they kind of, had a chance to listen to some other content on 610 AM CKTB. And now they are regular listeners of the radio station, tuning into the morning show and other programs as well. So 610 AM CKTB is an awesome radio station, very diversified. So much content and different great talk show hosts. We have a great time here. And thank you to my producer, Jenny, for always making things run so smooth on air. So Bruce Brown is with me. If you're just joining me now, he's a champion golden retriever breeder. He is a certified canine nutritionist, professional dog show handler. He owns and operates a kennel and shows dogs in conformation, but not just conformation. He has had the pleasure of competing in rally obedience and many other dog sports. Super passionate about dogs and competitions that you can do with dogs. So Bruce, are you still there?
1: I'm still here.
0: Good. So Bruce, what I want to hit you with now about the whole idea of this: some novice dog owner has a dog, right? CKC registered, let's say. And maybe it's a golden retriever, right? Maybe it's not. Maybe it's a Labrador retriever. And they ask you, Bruce, I'm pretty green. I've never competed with dogs in conformation, but I'm thinking about showing my my puppy, for example, in conformation dog show. Would you encourage them to, take a show handling class at a local kennel club and pursue it on their own to get their feet wet at first? Or would you kind of ask them a few questions to see where they're at? Or would you recommend that they hire a professional handler and get it done, boom, boom, boom? What are your thoughts, Bruce? What would you say to kind of a novice dog owner who wants to show their dog?
1: Right. I think there's room for both options. But I think as a new person getting into conformation, let's say, I think there's absolutely room to be a breeder, owner, handler. And I think there's a space for professional handler in the equation as well. But I think initially, I think it's really important that everyone should try their hand at showing their own dog. They really, I think it's fantastic if they go out, go to a conformation handling class through a local kennel club, or sometimes there's professional handlers who offer classes once a week locally. Avail themselves of that opportunity. I think it's a great way to learn about your own dog, the breed itself, see other dogs in the ring, completely removed breed from your group, sporting or toys or whatever they are. I think there's room for both, but I think everyone, when they start out, it's really important that they learn to show their own dog and prepare their own dog for the ring. I think you cannot replace that. Is it something for every single person? No, but I think they really should make an effort to learn how to do it and do it well enough. And I think for some people, they're even more than capable with some diligence and some time to be very competitive against professional handlers. I'm not a professional handler, but I show well enough my own dog.

0: dogs to be able to title my own dogs sometimes, which is such an amazing feeling when you get, you know, the fingers pointed at you and you've taken points and you've built up and you've made the championship or you've won something really significant. It's very exciting as a breeder, owner, handler, or just an owner of a dog that you've bought. So I think it's really good for people to do it themselves. I also understand that for some people, that pressure is not for them. And that's when you sort of think, okay, professional handler, they are going to be able to make this look easy. Doesn't matter what breed you throw at them, they're going to be able to do it. So there's room for both, but I think everyone should at one point show their own dogs, prepare their own dogs for the ring, and just get out there and do it. Good, bad, or otherwise, get in the ring and do it. I think it's a great experience.
1: Yeah, I agree, and that's something that they really need to experience, and then they can look at maybe hiring a professional handler later if they want to, or maybe they'll end up finishing their own dog to championship title. For those that don't understand what confirmation dog showing is, if I could just create a brief segue, and then you can certainly be the expert to elaborate. But the Canadian Kennel Club sets a standard, a breed standard for each individual purebred registered dog. And confirmation dog shows coincide with that breed standard, or they're supposed to. So in your words, Bruce, maybe you could just tell the audience, for those that don't quite understand what confirmation dog showing is, maybe they caught a glimpse of, you know, something on TV, right? The Westminster show or something.
0: Westminster,
1: they really don't
0: or
1: understand
0: or something.
1: It. Go ahead, Bruce. You tell them.
0: Yeah, as you say, the Canadian Kennel Club or the American Kennel Club or whatever kennel club it is, they have what is called a standard. That's the blueprint of the breed. So they'll talk about what the head shape should be, what's the coat type, what should that be like, how should their tail be carried, what's the shape of the tail, how are they built, like what's the skeleton underneath all that fur or no fur or very little fur, how should that look, you know, the skeleton underneath there, it should be constructed in a certain way, and the breed standard will elaborate in quite great depth what all these finer points are of a particular breed. And that's what we're assessing in the confirmation show ring. The judge is looking at, you know, does this dog look like it could work all day as a retrieving dog? You know, the way it moves, could it last the entire day in the field because it's built well and it can do it effortlessly? Is the coat going to collect up every single burr that it passes by, or is it of a texture that's going to repel some of the dirt and dust and burrs and all that debris? And you know, are their eyes going to be able to allow them to see what they need to see or be protected from what they need to be protected from. So that's what's being assessed in the confirmation show ring. You know, how do they move? What do they look like? And who meets the breed standard the best amongst a class or a group or whatever?
1: Yeah. And I'll tell you, once people go and watch a dog show in person, it's very eye-opening. I mean, it's great to see it on TV, but going in person gives you that real good vibe because you're right there. And I really encourage people, if they get a chance and they've never seen a dog show, like an all-breed dog show or a specialty show for that matter, that they should attempt to go and see one, because St. Catharines has one, Seaway Kennel Club, pretty much all over the
0: province.
1: Seaway
0: is this coming weekend.
1: Yeah.
0: So, yeah, this weekend coming up. Yeah.
1: Yeah. Saturday and Sunday.
0: Yeah, Friday, Saturday, Sunday.
1: Yeah, 3-day show. So people could check out Seaway Kennel Club online, and then you could get all the nooks and crannies and all the details as to the what, when, and where. And go as a spectator and check it out and ask questions. And the dog people are pretty friendly, and the experts you know, they'll answer your questions. Unless, of course, they've got a dog and they're kind of on their way to the ring. Probably not a good time to ask them a question.
0: That's right. Yeah. You know, I'm going to be ring stewarding on Friday there. And I'll tell you, when you're ring stewarding, you're on your toes. It's not a lot of time for socialization or answering questions. But I will be there on Friday stewarding.
1: Oh, that's great. That's great. And I wanted you to talk a bit about the Golden Retriever for those maybe that don't own a Golden Retriever, but they're thinking of bringing a Golden into their lives. But we're going to take a short pause and we'll come right back. Bruce Brown is with me. Stay close.
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1: Welcome back to the show, everyone. I'm chatting with Bruce Brown. And if you're just joining us, he's a champion golden retriever breeder, outstanding at what he does, super passionate with the dogs and the competition work that he does. He's also a canine nutritionist and dog show handler. And it's been an absolute pleasure having you with me. Bruce, we're on for a few more minutes, and I had a couple more questions. First off, before we took break, I was teasing up that maybe you could talk to people about the Golden Retriever as a breed. If you could give a few lines about that, that would be great, because I know there's some people, clients of mine, that are looking at possibly acquiring a Golden Retriever, you know, from a reputable breeder such as yourself. So what can you tell people about the Golden Retriever?
2: Goldens are a great breed. They're a wonderful companion dog. But they're, and of course, many, many families have them. You know, people who live alone, people who have a family, a large family, small family, etc. They are a great companion dog. And of course, I adore them. One of the things I think that's really important for families to realize about Golden Retrievers is that they are a sporting breed. They are a sporting dog. They were bred to be a gentleman's hunting dog. So in other words, you know, they would hunt on large estates during the day, but they were also at home by the fire with family, kind of thing. So there's this combination of traits that we're bringing along generation after generation within the breed. So I think it's really important that families realize that, you know, Goldens are great companion dogs, but they also need quality training. They're not a get out of jail free card kind of breed for training. And I think sometimes I see that misconception that people think that Goldens are easy to train. And they are easy to train, but they sometimes equate that with they don't need to train at all. And so that's a problem, as you know, Dave. So I want families to realize that they do need consistent training. And once you do that, boy, it's going to pay off in spades. The other thing about Goldens is you have to remember that, you know, they're a decent-sized dog. Girls are 65 pounds. Boys are around 80-ish pounds. And you have to realize that they shed. So that's really important. Some families just simply can't deal with that. So that's okay. You have to think about that. So those are some of the things that I think about with families all the time. You know, you want to think about the size. You want to think about the energy and presence of a dog that they're bred to retrieve things. A family needs to realize that they will pick up socks and shoes and other things. So it's important that you know, trade them and make them excited to bring what they found to you. So they're a wonderful, wonderful breed, but they do require training and an environment that's going to make them blossom. But if you're ready to step up to that, boy, it will pay off for you in spades.
1: And maybe I was hoping you could touch on the color of coats, because we have some Goldens, yeah, that come for classes, and there's different colors of coats. Could you talk about that, please?
2: Yeah, sure. You have the traditional golden retriever, but our breed standards, because of the genetic makeup of golden retrievers, we will see, I have a lot of cream dogs. So some might say white, but the term is cream. So very, very cream colored dogs all the way through various shades of light golden or almost no golden and blonde and all sorts of, you know, ambling through all sorts of shades all the way through to a very rich, deep mahogany color. And they're all here in Canada, they're all acceptable within the standard. So you will see quite a variation in the color of golden retrievers, especially here in North America. You will see it around the world, but it seems to be much more common here in some ways. Of course, in European countries, we see a lot of cream-colored dogs, which is the style of golden retrievers that I prefer and I breed to typically. The British style golden retrievers is a bit, you know, more heavy set, a little more, I hate to use the word, but more clunky, sort of a bit more robust in some ways. Sometimes American style golden retrievers will be a bit more athletic in appearance, and whereas British style goldens will be a bit heavier and bulkier. Both wonderful personalities and dispositions, generally speaking, and really wonderful dogs, regardless of the color. But here in Canada, we recognize the full gamut of colors within the standard, and you will see that when you look at different breeder websites, you'll see different colors. That's what it is. But it's part of the genetic makeup that sits within the breed, and sometimes it really presents, and other times it's just more sort of typical mid-range coloring.
1: Good, good. I'm glad you shared that with the listeners. Bruce, let me ask you, what are you feeding your dogs primarily? Are you feeding a high-quality kibble? Do you feed raw, or are you cooking for your dogs?
2: It's been quite a journey with feeding my dogs. I won't get into that. We don't have time. No. But I started out feeding. Yeah, it's a whole other show. But I started out by feeding kibble, and I really didn't think about it much. And the years went by, and I realized there was, you know, it's sort of that Oprah thing, you know, you know better, you do better, or you know more, you think more about it, along those lines. So I switched to raw feeding, it'd be close to 10 years ago now. And once I switched to that, for me, there was no turning back. I love the fresh foods for my dogs. So it created another journey for me, and that's why I became a certified canine nutritionist. I did some online courses and, researched, what credentials were actually looked at internationally and respected internationally, and I pursued that. My most important credential is from Southern Illinois University, but it was because I wanted to be able to feed my own dogs a very balanced and complete, nutritionally complete diet. I didn't want to make up something and just feed it and find my way. I started that way, but I wanted to move past that, and so that's why I did these courses and learned how to formulate and moved forward from there. So all my dogs are on custom formulated recipes for a certain age group or a certain size or a certain range of calories. So I have several different foods that I feed different dogs in the kennel for different reasons, males versus females, activity levels, that sort of thing. And I do a puppy formula too for my puppy and nursing moms. So I feed raw primarily. My puppies, I do a bit of a combination of things because not all my puppy families end up wanting to feed raw. And so I'm very comfortable with families switching to kibble, but they have to do it gently and slowly because I would prefer families not to just feed raw because it's raw. I want them to feed raw because it's balanced and complete. It's nutritionally balanced and complete. It has a true nutritional adequacy statement on the label that you can really sink your teeth into, and that your vet is not going to be upset that you're feeding something that may or may not be balanced. So that's really important to me. So for me, my puppy families, if they want to switch to kibble, that's fine, but they have to understand they have to do it gently and slowly because I don't want them to just pick up the most inexpensive raw product that's sitting somewhere and feed that and think they're doing a great job and they're feeding raw. It's wonderful to feed raw, but it's also a slippery slope for nutrition. So I really want families to know, and I want to know that my puppies are on a truly balanced and complete raw food. And if families can't do that, I would much prefer them on kibble so that we know all the nutritional needs are being met for the dog.
1: Bruce, thank you for sharing so much, and thanks for opening up. It was a pleasure having you on the show with me, and I'd love to have you come back.
2: It's been a pleasure, Dave. Thank you very much for asking me. I really enjoyed it, and I hope we come up with another topic. It would be grand.
1: Yeah, I think the canine nutrition is what I'd like you to speak on next time, because there's so much more you can say. Bruce, have yourself a doggone great night. Good luck at the Seaway Kennel Club show, and have fun with the ring steward work that you're going to do.
2: Thank you very much. And you too, Dave. Have a great week. Lots of training
1: Thank
2: and
1: you.
2: Fun to be had. Okay.
1: Nice chat.
2: Cheers for now.
1: Take care. Thanks. Yeah. Bruce Brown, everyone. Great having him on the program. Fountain of information, super passionate about the work he does with his dogs and the breeding program. Certainly going to have Bruce join me again in the future. Hope all of you listeners have an awesome, doggone great night. And thank you, producer Jenny. I'm out of here. We'll see you later. Bye.
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4: From the National Newsroom of the Canadian Press, I'm John Kennedy. A ribbon-cutting event for the long-awaited opening of the Gordie Howe International Bridge connecting Ontario and Michigan is set for later this week. A source with planning knowledge who is not authorized to speak about it publicly says the event is tentatively scheduled for Friday, but it's not clear when the bridge will be open to traffic. Former Supreme Court Justice Louis Arbour has been installed as Canada's 31st Governor General during a ceremony at the Senate of Canada building in Ottawa. The 79-year-old delivered her first speech as the King's representative in Canada.
5: Extreme polarization is dangerous, but so is extreme consensus. It is through our differences and our fundamental right to express them that we will nourish critical thinking, creativity, and innovation. It is through our differences that we will build a common future.
4: Arbour also discussed the rapid growth of artificial intelligence technology and cautioned against over-reliance on such powers. Conservative leader Pierre Poilievre says Albertans don't need a new country. They need a federal government that doesn't change its priorities to go against their province. During a speech in Calgary today, Poilievre says Ottawa simply needs to butt out of the province's business.
6: The problem lately has been that the federal government has been terrible at the things that are its job while sticking its nose in things that are not its job.
4: Poilievre says Albertans could benefit from freeing up resources, building pipelines, respecting provincial autonomy, and reducing taxpayer burden. Canada's men's soccer team will play its first 2026 World Cup game on Friday in Toronto against Bosnia-Herzegovina, while Vancouver will host Australia against Turkey on Saturday. Moshe Lander teaches the economics of sports at Concordia University and says Vancouver's security costs are higher than Toronto's.
7: So creating those security cordons is so much cheaper. The potential disruption to subway systems, public transportation, if any of that were to happen, it's going to happen miles away from the stadium itself, where if it happened in Vancouver, it's right under the stadium.
4: He says the overall increase in security costs is because each World Cup cycle brings more global instability, leading to the potential for disruption that could embarrass FIFA. U.S. President Donald Trump got a mixed reception at Madison Square Garden while attending Game 3 of the NBA Finals tonight. The first sitting U.S. president to attend an NBA Finals game was booed when shown on the arena video screens during the anthem. His presence prompted extensive security measures that disrupted travel around the venue and forced changes for fans. This is the Canadian Press. In sports, Victor Wembanyama had 32 points, 8 rebounds, and 6 assists in his NBA Finals win, carrying San Antonio's Spurs to a 115-111 victory over the New York Knicks, giving them a lead in the best-of-seven series 2-1. The Spurs handed the Knicks their first loss in 46 days and potentially salvaged their season in front of a Madison Square Garden crowd that included U.S. President Donald Trump. Josh Naylor hit a grand slam in the fifth inning off reliever Anthony Nunez to lift the American League West leading Seattle Mariners to a 6-3 win over the host Baltimore Orioles. The Orioles have lost three in a row and grabbed a 1-0 lead in the third inning on a Pete Alonso sacrifice fly. Breanna Stewart had 28 points and 9 rebounds. Han Shu had 14 points and 6 rebounds, and the New York Liberty won their fifth consecutive WNBA game with an 89-80 decision over the Connecticut Sun tonight. From the Canadian Press, I'm John Kennedy.
8: Hi, this is George from George's Greek Village. You probably think of Dad as a guy who has everything, but does Dad have a plate of delicious flaming saganaki? Nope. How about a perfectly grilled ribeye steak topped with our demi-glaze and feta? Or a patio with a front row view of the ships cruising the canal? This Father's Day, treat the guy who has everything to something he's always wanted. A great meal at George's Greek Village, 535 Queenston Street, right at the Homer Bridge.
9: Cloudy overnight. There is a chance of showers, risk of a thunderstorm, low going down to 18. Today, it will be mainly cloudy. There is a slight chance of showers, risk of a thunderstorm for early in the day. Showers beginning late in the afternoon, high of 30, feeling more like 35. Wednesday, cloudy, 30% chance of showers, high of 27. Thursday, cloudy, chance of showers, high of 27. I'm Bonnie Heslop on 610 CKTB.
10: This is Tech Talk with Mark Saltzman. Over the next hour, Mark will break down geek speak into street speak so you know what's hot, what's not, and why.
11: Hey everyone, welcome to Tech Talk, powered by Chevrolet Canada, which I'll tell you more about shortly. Hope you're all doing great today. Just returned from Taipei, a beautiful city. That was my third time. I attended the annual Computex show. It's one of the biggest conventions in the world tied to computers and other gear. Of course, Taiwan is known for producing semiconductors and computer components. In fact, the country produces more than 90% of the world's most advanced semiconductors. Wow. Plus, massive computer companies like Asus are headquartered in Taiwan. They'll be my first guest on the show today. And Jensen Huang, the rockstar CEO of NVIDIA, the world's most valuable company at more than $5 trillion, he's Taiwanese as well. I met him last year at Computex. I think he's like the 10th richest person in the world. All right, we're going to kick off today's Tech Talk learning about a new handheld gaming PC and glasses that go with it that simulates a 171-inch screen. Also on the show, I'll catch up with the Chief Product and Technology Officer for Tubi, the mega popular video streaming platform. They just opened a Toronto office, in fact, so we're going to chat with Tubi about that and other topics. AI and children. This is a big topic today, even brought up by Prime Minister Mark Carney in that big AI announcement last Thursday. And so we're going to have on the show today someone from CIFA Early Years School. It's a Canadian-founded early learning school system to talk with us about the importance of building digital literacy, but not an over-reliance on AI and other technology, especially for kids. All of this and more on an all-new Tech Talk. Without further ado, let's officially kick off the show with our first interview. All right. So very exciting here at ROG HQ in Taipei, Taiwan, sitting with Whitson Gordon. He's Senior Content Marketing Manager at ASUS ROG, or Republic of Gamers, who's based in San Diego, but very nice to meet you here in Taipei. Thanks for hosting us today.
12: Yeah. Thanks for coming, Mark.
11: Very exciting. Part of a very small group seeing something for the first time. I'm referring to the ROG Xbox Ally X20. So this is a 20th anniversary edition of the very popular ROG Xbox Ally handheld gaming PC, and it's a bundle, and we'll get to what that's all about. But first of all, thanks so much for joining us, Whitson.
12: Thanks, happy to be here.
11: All right, so without further ado, tell us about the unveiling today, this private unveiling of this new bundle.
12: Well, it's a really exciting time for us. We're celebrating our 20th anniversary of ROG this year, which is our kind of premium gaming brand at ASUS. We're celebrating kind of where we've been and where we're going, and we've got a lot of really exciting 20th anniversary gear that we've announced, one of which is, yeah, the ROG Xbox Ally X20, which is an updated version of the ROG Xbox Ally in this beautiful black and gold colorway. It's got this transparent black plastic shell that's like a little bit reminiscent of some of the consoles from the 90s, but also kind of looks kind of futuristic. But we've also got a number of other features and hardware upgrades in it as well that people have been asking.
11: All right, let's talk about those upgrades. So one big one that I first noticed was the screen. Namely, it's now OLED, so much better contrast. So nice, dark, deep blacks. You're playing a game like Doom, Dark Ages, and it just feels so much more atmospheric.
12: Yeah, so as you mentioned, we're using an OLED panel, which means that unlike traditional panels where you have the light shining through the whole screen, each of those individual pixels can dim down to perfect black, which means you get this really crisp image that kind of jumps off the screen at you. If you've ever walked into a showroom and seen a TV that just kind of blew your socks off, like, we're using that same panel in this handheld now. It also gets really bright, which means you get these really just crisp highlights and these beautiful colors. It's something you really got to see to believe, but it's a big upgrade over what we were using on the last gen handheld.
11: All right, so instead of the IPS panel, it's now OLED. So better contrast, better brightness, up to 1400 nits. The higher the number of nits, the brighter it can be. And it also has a 60% smaller bezel on top, so less border around the screen. It's also a larger display at 7.4 inches. So overall, more engaging, more immersive. And there's something even cooler about the screen, and that is a secondary option for the bundle. Can you tell us about the glasses that you can get with it now?
12: Yes. So part of the 20th anniversary bundle is that you get this new Ally with the updated screen and other features, but you also get the ROG X-Real R1 AR glasses. So this is a pair of glasses that you put on, and they have little micro OLED screens in the lenses, and it projects a virtual 171-inch display in front of you. It's almost like if you've ever used a VR headset. It's kind of similar, but much more compact, comfortable on your face. You get on a plane or you're on a train, something like that, or just sitting in bed. It's like having a portable home theater that goes with you, and it's truly breathtaking.
11: And I'm glad that you brought it up. I think some of our listeners may have this vision of a big, bulky headset. They look like a pair of sunglasses, but there's a little USB cable out of the side. It plugs into the ROG Xbox Ally X20, and it simulates, as you said, 171 inches, like having a movie theater in your pocket, which is really great for someone like me. I travel a lot. I'm on a lot of planes. Instead of looking at the seat back or even just on the 7.4 inch ROG Xbox Ally X20 screen, now you can magnify that considerably. There's also a 3D mode that I tried today in a racing game.
12: Yeah, we call it instant 3D, right? So what it does is there's a chip in the glasses itself that can instantly convert 2D content into 3D. So if you're playing a game or watching a movie, you flip that on and all of a sudden it's in 3D. Mm-hmm. It's really cool. It just kind of adds that little bit of extra to the experience. Because we're using those lenses, we can make it 3D.
11: So it's not just for games, but you can also look at photos, you can watch TV shows and movies, even read text. It's pretty crisp.
12: Yeah, it looks really good.
11: It is a full Windows PC, right? We failed to mention that earlier. The ROG Xbox Ally X20 is built on Windows 11, so you can toggle it and it can be a full
6: computer as well, right?
12: Yeah, that's the idea. So when you first boot it up, you boot into Xbox mode, right? Which has all your games right there. It kind of feels like an Xbox, this really kind of easy console experience. You can kind of download your games and jump in right away. Mm-hmm. But if you want to drop down to the traditional Windows desktop, plug it into a TV or monitor or something like that, you totally can.
11: Yeah, I was going to get to that, that you can plug this device into a TV or a monitor. And if you want, even add a wireless or wired mouse and keyboard and use it like a full-blown PC. But again, primarily it's a gaming device, but I love having that secondary feature because it is a full Windows 11 PC.
12: And we have a ton of users who absolutely do that. Bring it home, dock it with a mouse and keyboard, use it as their main PC, or dock it to a TV. And instead of playing in handheld mode, you know, you come home, dock it, and now you're playing on a 65-inch TV with your favorite controller. Right. It's the whole experience has gotten really seamless.
11: I got a chance to play around with that today as well, and that was pretty cool to play it on a big screen TV using a Bluetooth controller. We are chatting with Whitson Gordon. He's Senior Content Marketing Manager at ASUS, the parent company of ROG, Republic of Gamers. We're here in Taipei talking about the just unveiled ROG Xbox Ally X20 bundle. So this is a special 20th anniversary for the 20 years that ROG has been around, a leading gaming brand, bundled with the ROG X-Real R1 Glasses Edition 20. And that matches the same colorway, right? The black and gold as well?
12: Yes, part of that bundle is that both the glasses and the Ally have that black and gold colorway that we're releasing on a bunch of our 20th anniversary gear to commemorate the milestone.
11: Awesome. I'd love to spend a little bit of time on the controls and what's different there. We've touched on how the screen is different over last year's version, the fact that it's OLED, it's larger, smaller bezels, and brighter. But let's spend some time on the way the game feels, which is critical for any game that you play, any genre that you're into.
12: Absolutely. Yeah, we wanted to go all out with this device, right? And build in as many upgrades as we could. And controls are such a crucial tactile experience of how you experience the game, right? So the most important thing we did is we have included TMR joysticks on this. And what that means essentially is they're using a different method of detecting when the stick is moving. And it does it in a way that doesn't introduce stick drift. So if you've ever had a controller or a console that over time, even when you're not touching it, your character will start moving or looking to the left because the controller is starting to wear down. That can't happen with these because they use more magnetic sensors. So that's really exciting and something a lot of people were requesting on this. So you know that it's really going to stand the test of time. Mm-hmm. We also upgraded the face buttons. They're a little bit lighter to click down, a little bit lower profile, just feels a little bit nicer. And the directional pad has this really cool feature where you can lift it up and twist it and change the mode. So you've got kind of the traditional four-way mode that you might be used to from older game consoles back in the day. But you can also switch it into this eight-way mode that's kind of a circular directional pad, which if you play a lot of fighting games like Street Fighter and stuff like that, you have to do these sweeping motions around the dish. And it feels really, really nice. It's got this new kind of clicky feel to it that's so satisfying.
11: I don't know if most gamers will know if they buy the new device that you can actually turn the D-pad from a four-way to an eight-way rocker, which was pretty cool. I saw it today and I didn't realize you could do it. So it's important that people know that they can do that. Great to have that option. There's also rubberized grips now, so it just feels better in your hand.
12: Yeah, if you've ever used any like special edition or higher end controllers for your game consoles, a lot of times they'll come with this texturized rubber on the back. And we included that on this model. You know, if you get really intense about your games, your hands get a little sweaty, it can feel a little slippery, things like that. But it also just kind of has this really premium feel. Like I said, it's our 20th anniversary. We wanted to go all out with this and make it feel like a really high-end device that pulled out all the stops. Mm-hmm.
11: And there's a new dock. We touched on a little bit earlier how you can dock it and play it on your TV or on a monitor. Again, the bundle, just to wrap up with you, it's the ROG Xbox Ally X20 coming this holiday season. Price is TBD, but no doubt this is going to win several awards here at Computex. And then again, it's the ROG Xbox Ally X20 bundle with the X-Real R1 Edition 20 glasses. The dock is optional. And Whitson, what's the best website to learn more?
12: Yeah, come over and check out rog.asus.com to see our full lineup of gear, including all the other 20th anniversary stuff too.
11: 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Whitson, thank you so much for carving out some time to chat.
12: Hey, thanks so much for having me and coming out and checking all this stuff out.
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11: It's a very exciting time for Tubi, the massively popular and free streaming video platform with hundreds of thousands of ad-supported TV show episodes and movies and other content that you can enjoy on all your favorite screens. And Tubi has also opened a Toronto office a couple of months back. I was at the official opening for that. It was awesome. So here to give us the skinny on everything, a Tubi 101, if you will, is Mike Bidgoli, Chief Product and Technology Officer at Tubi, whom I've had the pleasure of meeting in person. Hey, Mike, good to chat with you again. Thanks for your time.
21: Great to chat with you as well.
11: Now, hey, before we talk Tubi, let's please explain the difference between video on demand and streaming television. They're both delivered over the internet, of course, but one is perhaps more familiar to those who grew up with cable.
21: Great question. We get this a lot, actually. So think about the FAST channel as the digital equivalent of a cable channel. So if you've ever watched cable or broadcast, you tune into a channel and you watch the programs in the way it's like linearly programmed for you. Mm-hmm. So the same equivalent of it exists.
11: With a guide and everything.
21: Mm-hmm. Yeah, exactly. The same equivalent exists in the digital world and it's just sort of broadly referred to as fast channels. So Tubi has fast channels, to be clear, but 95% of our viewing is actually called VOD, video on demand. And these are quite different, and VOD is like, you know, really, really allows you to sort of super serve the audience in a much better way. So think about VOD as the audience is, the viewer is much more leaned in, they get to choose what they watch, but also our technology can come forward a lot more because we could really, really truly understand them, recommend things to them, you know, tune the recommendation as they hop between programs. And there, like, content catalog can really shine too because we essentially have the largest content catalog of movies and TVs, and we can talk about that a lot. So that is really the bread and butter of Tubi.
11: All right, so thanks for that. FAST is an acronym for free ad-supported streaming television. So that's where you get a guide and you can watch, you know, like a classic TV show that is like 24 hours, which is awesome. And then there's VOD or AVOD, ad-supported video on demand, which is like, you know, you want to start the movie right then and there, you press start, and it starts when you want, as the name suggests. So thank you for that clarification. I thought that was a good place to start. With that in mind, now please tell us about Tubi at a high level.
21: So Tubi is the largest premium content collection of movies, TV shows, and increasingly creator content as well. It is free. It's always been free and will remain free. So we fund this through ads. And in terms of like our scale, we have 100 million monthly viewers. They stream about a little bit over a billion hours of content every month.
11: Wow.
21: And yeah, and it's all funded by advertisers. So we actually, and I can talk a little bit about the origin of it because that will sort of understand like how we got here. All of that is funded by a vibrant ecosystem of advertisers. So in a lot of ways, if you just sort of take a step back, we basically built this three-sided marketplace between the audience, those 100 million viewers that I mentioned, this large content catalog of libraries, and then the ecosystem advertisers, which we really care about. And I can talk a little bit about like how we actually got to Tubi, because Tubi is sort of evolution of a company. The origin of company was actually an ad tech company, and it might make more sense why we ended up sort of really solving the problem the way we did.
11: Sure. So let's dive into that. So the idea is that we don't have to pay. And ironically, you know, people were cutting the cable in favor of streaming services, but now there are so many streaming services and the prices keep going up and cracking down on password sharing. And so now you may be paying more per month than you did with cable. That's the irony. But here comes along Tubi with a free platform. With that in mind, yeah, tell us about the origin story of Tubi.
21: Yeah, so the origin story is like actually really interesting. And Tubi's always been a streamer for the people, right? Like, how do you kind of remove the gatekeepers and give people this entertainment access in an unlimited and free manner? And the root of it is, you know, earliest form of this was, it started as an advertising platform for a connected TV. So we're the very first company to do this, you know, over now 13 years ago. And this is when first Google came up with, oh, you can actually, like, TVs could be smart and you could, you know, have Android devices that, you know, power Google. The founder of the company basically moved and launched the first largest sort of ad network on TVs. But very soon, like, what he realized was, and what we realized was that there are actually not that many channels and content for available for free on TV. And so the company then, you know, moved from just being an app platform to also then bringing content, like launching apps for whoever had these content. So it could have been sort of, you know, old library of series. It could have been classical music, could have been Japanese anime. We basically brought all these content providers online, gave them channel, and essentially launched thousands of these on your TV. So if you know, circa 10 years ago, if you open up your TV, a lot of the channels were basically powered by a platform. And Tubi was sort of the third act of the company. And the insight was TV has so many gatekeepers, like, you know, people who decide what gets on your TV, what gets programmed into that sort of linear channel that we were talking about earlier. Like, you get to see this and then you get to see this next thing after that.
11: Yeah.
21: Or you have to pay. You have to open up your wallet and just like pay. And, you know, the founder of the company's insight was like, well, at the rate this is going to go, people are eventually like kind of canceling their cable subscriptions, but then eventually have to pay all these other sort of paid subscriptions and will add up to be the same thing. And so he's like, why can't all this stuff be in one service for free available to people? And that's how Tubi was born. So Tubi was from the beginning a streaming service for the people. And then we really listened to the audience. And one of the things we decided was from the very beginning was we care about like sort of great stories and great content. But at the end of the day, like, Some element of quality is in the eyes of the beholder, is like whoever the viewer is. You know, if you're into super niche sort of drama in one subsegment of it, great. Like, you should find that. And if you're also into like high fuel octane action movies, you should also find that. And you should also find like super old classic movies if you're really into it. So we basically brought all of this, and then we invested in technology to like allow people to find these niches and create the fandoms that exist today around Tubi.
1: Right. All with an intuitive interface and being able to watch on several devices.
21: 40 different platforms, actually.
1: Wow. Can you quantify how much content there is, you know, number of shows? I know it's ever evolving.
21: First, we have the largest premium content collection of movies and TV shows. And as you said, we're always expanding this. So we have 200,000 TVs and movie episodes in Canada. We also have an increasingly collection of creators. So creators is something we added last year, and it's increasingly a very important part of our programming for the audience. Again, one of the core principles of the company is we listen to the fans. We listen to the viewers and what they're watching and what they want. And creator has been one of those top requests. So we're basically bringing more and more of those creators and their programming onto the platform.
1: Wow. Over 220,000 TV episodes and movies. And as you mentioned, other pieces of content as well. Now, look, Mike, there are other streaming services out there that are free. They're ad supported. To what do you attribute Tubi's massive success? Is it the interface that I hinted at earlier, or really good at inking deals with and maybe exclusive content with studios and distributors and all that?
21: Yes. I mean, we've been super successful in a number of areas. And in Canada, one in three adult watches Tubi, and it's growing really fast. So we've grown 30% year over year in terms of monthly active users since 2020. I think the core of this is sort of goes back to the mission. We've been free. But also related to that, we've been very frictionless. Like, we really pride ourselves in allowing people to have this effortless entertainment on demand. And we also reflect culture, right? When you add that recipe together and you stay super focused on super serving your users and fans, you ultimately crack it. Now, I can sort of peel the layers a little bit and give you a sense of, okay, well, that's your philosophy. But what does that mean in practice? In practice, it means that we acquire content for the audience. We really, really focus on making sure that people have the fastest experience, easiest way to get to the service. So, for example, even when we were running the Super Bowl, which we did 2 years ago in the U.S. and was the record-breaking Super Bowl in terms of viewership, we basically allowed it for free. All you had to do was very quickly just give us your email and you would be on your way to watching the Super Bowl. So that kind of like real frictionless focus on users is a core part of it. And then the last part of it that I would just say is how focused we are in rapid experimentation. Like, as a company, as a product engineering focused company, how many different experiments we launch to just improve the experience for either our viewers or the content creators and providers who are also very important to us, or our advertisers. And to give you a sense of that, we are on pace to launch over 1,800 experiments this year. And each of those is like, think of it as a unit of improvement. Or sometimes if we don't graduate it, like, people don't see it because, you know, it was a failed one. But nevertheless, like, it's an attempt at improving a service for our users, be it on the content side, on a viewer side, or advertiser side.
1: 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And so we'll be right back with more Tubi after this short break.
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12: Welcome back, everyone. You're listening to Tech Talk. We are chatting with Mike Bidgoli. He's Chief Product and Technology Officer at Tubi, a hugely successful video streaming platform. We are learning about the history of the service and how it's evolving and experimenting, as we just heard. And Tubi has also opened a Toronto office a couple of months back. I was at the official opening for that. Can you talk to us a bit about some of the other features? I think Tubi Originals, I don't know if that's the same as your creator content. There's also multicultural content and also ways that videos can be personalized as well.
13: Yeah, so there's several things. So like, I think if you take a step back, like one of the most important things for us is get people into the service in the most frictionless manner possible, which first means that we're available on virtually any platform you can think of. We're almost on 40 different platforms, right? From your cars to your phone to your TV devices and on, and even, you know, some virtual reality set devices. The second is, when you think about like what is one of the best ways to super serve audiences, is to find and get them into the content rabbit holes that they love. And there's a host of technology that goes around that. And really, like, the core of that is like a world-class recommendation system. And the second thing is, like, how do you make this like beautiful experience in the UI that you can find and pivot off of it? So let's say, you know, first when you open up your TV, how can we show you a preview of a piece of content right in front of you in the most relevant manner to you? So we basically have these scenes and previews. If you open up your Tubi on your phone, on our TV, we basically use computer vision to generate the right scene, pick the right scene in the preview of that entire movie or TV episode, and then we personalize it for you and we show it to you, right? So think about like sort of the content that goes around it. Or how do we merchandise that piece of content for you, right? Like, how do we give you, in that first few seconds that you have, you know, what like the right labels, like you're seeing this because, you know, it's high, it has high IMDb rating, or it has high Rotten Tomatoes rating, or we picked it specifically for you, or it's this thing is only on Tubi, and, you know, we believe like that's the kind of title you're into. And then the sort of the devices, like we think about, we don't want Tubi to just be for the living room. We actually have like consistently one of the top 50 to 100 apps, whether it's Google Play or the Apple Store. And one reason for that, one reason why mobile is so important for us, is Tubi is not just for your living room. Like, we want Tubi to be with you as part of your day. If you have a few moments, we want you to pick up the phone. And the way we design the mobile experience is you can instantly and effortlessly be entertained. You can, you know, find a short clip of a movie, and if you really like it, you can save it. You come home, we have built one of the best casting experiences. So you can actually pull up your phone, and if you don't have our app, like, we can actually, in some certain TVs, you can remotely install it from your phone, and you pick up right where you left off on your phone if you found the content during the day. So all of that, building that ecosystem of like really making it super frictionless, where people can pick up your phone, download Tubi, and immediately get into this rabbit hole and then have unlimited free content, that is the core technology that we built.
12: So do you need to sign in for it to remember you when you're on your phone, and then when you get home to continue watching that TV show?
13: If you want to have

0: persistent identity with you where it picks up where you left off if you mm-hmm. switch between devices? Yes.
1: Yeah.
0: But again, sort of in line with how frictionless we want to be, we don't need you to sign in. You could just say use it as a guest. Most people decide to sign in because it ends up being like, you know, pretty useful to them. But you can sign in, and without signing in, we still learn about you, and we still try to personalize the experience for you. We just can't like take it to the next level of moving that experience to the next device you use.
1: Yeah, fair. That's, you need something to tie it between devices for
0: That's
1: sure.
0: Right.
1: And before I let you go, so I mentioned Tubi just opened up its Toronto offices. It was really great to meet you there. Can you tell us a bit about that and the impetus for it?
0: Yeah, so I think the core of it, I mentioned a few minutes ago around how we are so focused on super serving our audiences. And behind that means that we're constantly launching products and experiments. You know, right now we're on pace to launch 1,800 of those this year. That means you need a world-class engineering and product talent. We, after doing a lot of search, we found that Canada and specific Toronto would be a great hub for that. I believe in office culture, like, you know, where for a few days a week, people show up, collaborate together. The kind of work we do is highly creative. And of course, people also work from home as well. But that environment, we believe we could create it in Toronto. So, and one of the reasons that Toronto was picked by us is you have like this world-class hub of talent fed from all the way from universities, University of Toronto, and also nearby Waterloo. But also more broadly, like Canada is just like a sort of great country and feeder of talent. We believe Toronto will become one of our large engineering centers outside of San Francisco. I think eventually this will be more than 100 engineers in the site. So far, we've hired 20 people, and we're very pleased with the progress.
1: Awesome. Yeah, thanks for that. And I hope that does well for you. Fun to be at the ribbon cutting, as I mentioned.
0: Yeah, it's great to see you.
1: Thank
0: there,
1: you.
0: Actually.
1: All right, so as we wrap up, what's the best call to action? Do you just recommend downloading the app or going to Tubi, to the website? What do you recommend? How do we leave our listeners here?
0: I would recommend that you go to the App Store and search for us, or go to Tubi. Just search in your favorite search engine. You'll see us. You'll be the first sent it in. You can download it and try it. And I promise that you'll find something great.
1: All right. Of course, Tubi is T-U-B-I. Mike, it's been great chatting with you. Thank you so much, and continued success with the platform. Can't wait to see what's next.
0: Great talking to you.
1: Hey, do you watch Tubi, or do you only subscribe to paid services like Netflix or Amazon Prime Video, Crave, and all that? I think you're missing out, because Tubi does have a ton of free content. There's no payment needed. Yes, it's ad supported. You're going to see a short ad before and during content, but it's less invasive than I think traditional cable TV. And there's surprisingly good content. I know that Mike was kind of downplaying the fast services, free ad supported streaming TV, like the linear channels, and was playing up more the video on demand VOD. But I kind of like having a 24-hour Three's Company channel or A-Team channel, like the classic stuff where you can just, you know, binge all that and it just keeps running. And there's a very thorough guide as well. So I like Tubi a lot. I think it can complement your existing paid services if you have them at all. And I love that you can watch on your phone or your tablet, your laptop, your desktop, a smart TV, and so on. And it remembers where you left off if you sign in. So Tubi, two thumbs up. Hope you enjoyed that interview. Oh, and their investment in Canada makes me like them even more. Am I right? With the opening of the Toronto office, it was fun to be at the ribbon cutting. All right, but I digress. Before we continue on with the show,
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1: And I also wanted to give a shout out to LG, Life's Good. They were a guest on last week on the program. Well, they had Melissa Maker, a spokesperson for LG. She's, of course, the cleaning guru, hugely popular on YouTube and Instagram. She was on to talk about tips to loading the dishwasher. If you caught last week's episode and the controversy around the right and wrong ways to load a dishwasher, if you've got an opinion on that. If you missed the interview, by the way, you can go to iHeartRadio and type in Tech Talk Mark Saltzman, Mark with a C, and you'll be able to hear the interview from last weekend. But I did want to thank LG for their partnership on this program. So last week it was about dishwashers, but I'll plug another kitchen appliance, if I may, very briefly. The LG ProBake Convection Slide-In Range. It's got both air sous vide and air fry in the same range. For air sous vide mode, this modern range uses controlled low oven temperatures and airflow, which consistently cooks proteins, veggies, and more in vacuum sealed bags that lock in flavor and aroma. But if you're craving a crispy dish without the guilt, use the air fry feature, which quickly circulates high heat to achieve crispy results. Learn more about the LG ProBake convection slide-in range with air sous vide and air fry at lg.ca. Don't forget, in a couple of moments from now, our last block will have an interview about AI and kids. We're going to talk with an organization called CIFA. It's early learning. It's early education for kids and how they're embracing technology, but with several safeguards as well. If you have any questions for me, tech questions or suggestions for upcoming guests or topics, don't be shy. I'll spell my name again in a moment, but you can find me on all the major social media platforms like X, Threads, Blue Sky, Instagram, Facebook, YouTube, TikTok, and LinkedIn. It's Mark Saltzman, MarkSaltzman. And because Tech Talk is a national show, please let me know where you're tuning in from. I'd love to hear that kind of stuff. All right, we're going to be right back with more Tech Talk. Stay with us.
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1: Welcome back to Tech Talk. We've been hearing a lot lately about AI and its potential impact on children, including how it can affect the quality of early education. And so we're going to get a good primer now with our next guest. Joining us is Arno Krug. He's CEO of CEFA, Early Years School, a Canadian-founded early learning school system, to talk with us about the importance of building digital literacy, but not with an over-reliance on technology. Welcome to the show, Arno. I'm looking forward to this chat.
19: Nice to be here, Mark.
1: There's a lot to like about tech. Obviously, I'm a technology evangelist myself, and that includes AI. But there are also several concerns surrounding AI, and that includes the impact on young children and early education. Can you tell us some of these issues, and then we will talk about CEFA and the work that you do?
19: Of course. Well, AI and technology can do a lot together. But as we are working with very young children, we have to start with how they actually learn. In the first 5 years of a children's life, the children go through so much and their brains are fired up. Pretty much millions of neural connections are being forming at incredible speed. And I'd say that almost 90% of a brain development happens before age five. So we are always very cautious about how technology can impact, and we are considering the use of AI. We are always looking for how can we educate them better, but there's always a balance to be achieved.
1: Yeah, fair. Something that I tried to touch on in my introduction, it's a balance. But I did read recently, Arno, that there's a new Surgeon General advisory about concerns surrounding screen time for kids. No surprise there. This could also potentially impact them, not just academically, but developmentally and socially as well. Is that fair?
19: Yes, that's fair. And I think many parents are already sensing this concern almost by intuition. Research Canada just shared that ideally, no screen time at all from children 0 to 2. They are also suggesting a maximum of 1 hour a day from ages 2 to 5. And they recommend not more than 2 hours maximum for any school age, meaning 5 to 18 years old. So they are very concerned about what screen time can do with children. And sometimes they can experience anxiety, learning difficulties, even social challenges. And we are now seeing a lot of vision problems as well. It doesn't mean that the technology is bad. It just means that balance matters. And at early years, as we operate, we need to even consider balanced approach even more cautiously.
1: Yeah, I agree. Again, it's about moderation. And even those listening who are not parents, and I'm not judging here, but it's probably not unusual for even single folk to be in a restaurant and look over at a table with a family And often the child has an iPad in front of them to keep them entertained. And I get that. You know, my kids are a bit older, so we didn't have the iPads when they were little. But I get it. But something that I think as a society, we are seeing this a lot more. All right. So look, let's now pivot. And please tell us a bit about CEFA. And that stands for Core Education and Fine Arts. This is an early learning school system or program. Please tell us about it.
19: Yes, CEFA is Core Education and Fine Arts. We started in Vancouver, British Columbia, almost 28 years ago, 1998, with an idea to be able to deliver to young children high quality education, a better approach and a better startup in life, and also understanding that this critical age from 0 to 5, it's so important for the brain development. So we created our own curricula, our own methodology, based in 4 pillars that develop the brain and develop the possibilities, the social emotional skills from young children at our centers. So everything was purposely designed to make this happen. Today, we are all around Canada in provinces like British Columbia, Alberta, Ontario, and soon hopefully getting to Quebec as well. And we operate 54 schools actually today across country, and pretty soon in the next 30 days also going to the US.
1: Congrats. So I asked earlier if it was a program. So this is actually a physical school, correct? For young kids. Got it.
19: Yes.
1: Okay. Thank you for clarifying. Kind of asked this earlier, Arno. Is CEFA's approach to ignore tech until a certain age or embrace it, but with some guardrails or maybe somewhere in the middle?
19: Definitely somewhere in the middle. So CEFA is not anti-technology at all. Our children are growing up in a digital world, and technology will absolutely be part of their future. So our approach is be intentional, use technology carefully with strong guardrails, especially in those early years. So we focus first on the human skills that matter most, right? Creativity, communication, curiosity, emotional intelligence, critical thinking, everything that relates to social emotional development of our children and their brains. So technology should be a support for those skills, not replace them.
1: Great point. And I also liked what you said about this is a digital world today. To be a Luddite isn't the answer either. That's doing a disservice for the kids as well when they get a bit older and they can't integrate properly with society when it's so digital. But yeah, I guess a healthy balance is what it's all about. We are chatting with Arno Krug. He is CEO of CEFA. CEFA stands for Core Education and Fine Arts. They're in several provinces across Canada. Again, I'm glad that we're not attacking AI or tech as an evil sort of thing. But just to flip it on its head, can AI in fact add value to early education in any way? Maybe for the educators.
19: Absolutely. And mostly behind the scenes. And I think that's actually where it does the most good for now. AI can help the educators to reduce their administrative work, support them on developing better program to the children, flag where a child might need more support, like an adaptive learning consideration, and all those also free up teachers' time to be in the classroom with the children. That's where they are most impactful. Mm-hmm. So we think that the best technology, it's actually a very good teacher that is well-trained, that is present, that is motivated, and is supported by AI tools in the background to support him to do a great work that they do. So let's say that the real opportunity is using AI to create a more human connection, not less.
1: I know there's also data privacy concerns around AI. Does that factor in early education as well?
19: Yes, for sure. Privacy comes first, full stop. Especially when children are involved. Mm-hmm. It's a very sensitive topic for us. And parents deserve to know what data is being collected, how it's being used, and who has access to it. Even beyond privacy, we want children to develop healthy digital habits from the start. Kindness, responsibility, understanding that not everything needs to be shared. So that's a very important topic
1: for
19: us.
1: Digital literacy and etiquette. Yeah, for sure. Exactly. For sure. And then finally, before we wrap up and we have a website perhaps to learn more about CEFA, how can parents think about AI use for younger children? Is there a way, not from an educator standpoint, but from parents, how can they integrate AI responsibly with impact for young children, positive impact?
19: Yeah, I think that the most important part would be don't fear it, but also don't hand over it completely. Like you mentioned before, there's a balance that needs to be achieved. To use technology together, ask questions, like encourage your children to create things rather than just consume content. Make sure that there are still lots of time for them to play, to have outdoor activities, to read, and to have face-to-face interactions with people, right? Preparing children for this AI future that we are going to reach doesn't mean teaching them to compete with AI or machines. It means helping them to develop the skills that the machines would not be able to replace, those social-emotional skills that we spoke before, curiosity, empathy, adaptability, creativity, and confidence, right? At CIFA, those are the skills we build every single day through real relationships, hands-on learning, meaningful experiences. And parents can all rely on us to do that, but also rely on the great educators that we have in our schools that support us on this journey.
1: So with that in mind, where can we learn more about CIFA? Again, for our listeners, it's spelled CEFA. It's an acronym for Core Education and Fine Arts. Is there a website?
19: For sure. Yes, we are at cefa.ca, and there's a lot of tools there for parents. We have even parenting guidelines, but also the core components of our curricula. How do we approach education, and where can you find a CIFA nearby?
1: cefa.ca. Thank you so much for your time, Arno. Really great to chat with you. Appreciate this. Thank you.
19: That was my pleasure. Thank you so much, Mark.
1: And thank you for tuning into Tech Talk, everyone. 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
24: From the National Newsroom of the Canadian Press, I'm Karen Rebo. U.S. President Donald Trump says the pilots of a helicopter that has crashed around the Strait of Hormuz are fine. Trump made the comments to journalists late Monday after watching the NBA Finals in New York while at John F. Kennedy International Airport. The New York Times first reported that a U.S. Army Apache attack helicopter went down near the strait in unclear circumstances. The crash came after Iran and Israel exchanged fire on Monday, imperiling talks over solidifying a shaky ceasefire in the Iran war. Meantime, after Iran launched missiles at Israel on Monday, Trump tells ABC News that he told Israeli Prime Minister Benjamin Netanyahu to use his judgment. But Trump added that he warned Netanyahu not to hurt a possible U.S. peace deal with Iran. Trump spoke with ABC News Chief Washington Correspondent Jonathan Carl.
25: He said, and this is a direct quote, they had to get it out of their system. And he also used the word retribution, that Netanyahu wanted to get retribution for the attack on Israel. Now, Trump also pointed out the way he characterized it was not just an Iranian attack followed by an Israeli counterstrike, but he said it was an Israeli attack, meaning the attack on Lebanon.
24: Conservative leader Pierre Poilievre says if the federal government wants to stop separatist sentiment in Alberta, it has to stay out of the province's business. Speaking in Calgary Monday, Poilievre said Albertans don't need a new country. They just need Ottawa to change its priorities.
0: on defense, borders, immigration, criminal law, interprovincial pipelines, just to name a few, the federal government has failed brutally. And by the way, they admit this now. Those are all federal responsibilities. And yet, they have had the audacity to impose themselves on provincial areas like taxing industrial carbon.
24: Polyev also said Alberta separatists shouldn't be considered an enemy, and he warned against demonizing those who want to leave Confederation. Farm organizations are calling on Ottawa to revisit its proposed high-speed rail line between Quebec City and Toronto. The farming groups in Quebec, Ontario, and across Canada say the project could cost far more than projected and could cause significant damage to agricultural land. And a U.S. congressional committee is set to interview Bill Gates and Jeffrey Epstein, Epstein's longtime executive secretary this week.
2: The interview of Leslie Groff, Epstein's former executive secretary, could offer the House Oversight Committee the clearest window into Epstein's day-to-day activities. Groff helped schedule massage appointments for Epstein before his 2006 arrest, allegedly including some with underage girls, according to records released by the Department of Justice. Her lawyer has denied she knowingly assisted in Epstein's crimes. The committee will also interview Microsoft co-founder Bill Gates on Wednesday about his relationship with Epstein, which began 3 years after Epstein pleaded guilty to soliciting a minor for prostitution in Florida. Peter Harbalambous, ABC News.
24: This is the Canadian Press. In sports, Victor Wembanyama had 32 points in his first victory in these NBA finals. He carried the San Antonio Spurs to a 115-111 victory Monday night in New York City. The Knicks had their 13-game winning streak ended, but still lead the best of seven series 2-1. It was the Knicks' first loss in 46 days and happened in front of a packed Madison Square Garden crowd that included U.S. President Donald Trump. In American Hockey League action. Third period goals by Ryan Suzuki and Ivan Ryabkin lifted the visiting Chicago Wolves to a 4-3 win over the Colorado Eagles in the seventh and deciding game of the AHL's Western Conference Final. It means the Wolves advance to the Calder Cup Championship Series and will face the Toronto Marlies, who won the Eastern Conference Final in six. And the Toronto Blue Jays lost the first in their 3-game series against the Philadelphia Phillies. They fell 5-2. From the Canadian Press, I'm Karen Rebo.
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6: Partly cloudy overnight. There is a chance of showers, risk of a thunderstorm, low going down to 18. Today, it will be mainly cloudy. There is a slight chance of showers, risk of a thunderstorm for early in the day. Showers beginning late in the afternoon, high of 30, feeling more like 35. Wednesday, cloudy, 30% chance of showers, high of 27. Thursday, cloudy, chance of showers, high of 27. I'm Bonnie Heslop on 610 CKTV.
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27: Welcome to the CEO Series. I'm Carl Moore from McGill University. Each week, the CEO Series takes you inside the minds and lives of some of Canada and indeed the world's top leaders to discuss strategy, leadership, and today's pressing business issues. And some of the world's top leaders have spent time with us, like Justin Trudeau, Muhammad Yunus, Nobel Peace Prize winner, and now President of Bangladesh, and Dr. Joanne Liu, President of Doctors Without Borders. This show gives a thin, well, perhaps not so thin slice, the kind of thoughtful leaders leading some of today's more interesting organizations. Today, I'm delighted to be in Montreal speaking with Hubert Balduc, President of Investissement Québec International. Hubert, thanks for joining us today. What is Investissement Québec International, how big is it in terms of employees or revenues or whatever?
7: All right. Well, thank you for receiving me. It's a great honor. So Investissement Québec is the economic development agency of the government of Quebec. We have two major mandates. One of them is financial. So just like any other financial institution, we'll do loan guarantee, debt, equity, funds of funds, VC. So the whole suite of financial support. And the other half, in which Investissement Québec International is part of, is more like support for organization. And the international division I run is responsible for three things. First, helping Quebec companies do trade abroad. So supporting companies that want to diversify their trade, and in the situation we're in right now, it's definitely a priority. The second is to attract foreign direct investment into Quebec. So if you think of Northvolt and the battery file, or any other international subsidiary that are based in Quebec, we are at one point or the other responsible for either attracting them or making sure that they stay here and that they grow. And then the third part is to work on innovation zones, which is one of the government's priority, to make sure that in the sectors in which we're good, that we continue to be good, and then we, like we do for foreign businesses, attract them in, for example, in quantum computing or in AI or in aerospace, and making sure that the businesses that are here in those innovation zones collaborate with universities and do eventually trade as well abroad. So it is, in a nutshell, this is what IQ International is. So it's a division of the bigger IQ, which is really the economic development arm of the government of Quebec.
27: Would there be similar organizations in Ontario, BC, and so on? Or is this fairly unique to Quebec?
7: There are. Everybody's jealous about Invest Quebec because it's been around for more than 25 years. And the fact that we combine support and financial means is really unique. Ontario has just launched Invest in Ontario. And most of what they're thinking of is trying to replicate what IQ has been doing. But in Quebec and in Canada, we're probably one of the only ones. That being said, 20 years ago, there was about 800 economic development agencies like ours. There are more than 4,000 today. So that's because every state, every province, every country is running after investments or trying to support the businesses that are based in those states and countries to do more business abroad.
27: How many employees roughly are there?
7: In total IQ, there's about 1,200. Then in IQ International, there's about, I would say, 150. But we combine our work with the network of delegations that the Quebec government has around the world. And it's for a state that is not independent, the fact that we have delegations, which is essentially just like an embassy, is very unique. And we have 20 offices in 36 offices in 20 countries. And in each of them, there is one person with at least one person with an economic thinking and trying to look for opportunities for businesses based in Quebec or trying to look for opportunities for new investments in Quebec.
27: I hear voices.
8: So
27: there's not much we can do about it then.
8: No.
27: Oh, I just thought it might be standing out there. All right. One of the theories that may stand behind is Michael Porter's work on clusters and the competitive advantages of nations is kind of where intellectually it comes from. So from that viewpoint, what are the clusters Quebec is world-class in, from your viewpoint?
7: It's a very good question, and Quebec is not a leader in everything, and we're not good in everything, but there's a certain sectors in which we're very good. Definitely aerospace. We say that Quebec, after Toulouse and Seattle, that Montreal is the third biggest hub. I would say that it's probably the biggest hub, not in terms of size of and number of employees and size of the business. Obviously, Boeing and Airbus are big businesses, but we have Boeing, we have Airbus, we have Bombardier, we have Bell Textron, we have Pratt & Whitney, we have CAE. So these are all leaders, OEMs in their sectors, and it's unique to have them all in the same city. So obviously in size, we're not as big as the two other major cities of Seattle and Toulouse, but in terms of footprint, were definitely, I feel, much more attractive because more diversified. The second would be life sciences. When Moderna wanted to establish their office in Canada, they did a concours. I don't know how to say that. They did a comparison, and every state and every province rushed to do a presentation to Moderna, and Moderna chose Quebec. That's because of universities, that's because of the talent base. So definitely life sciences is one of them as well.
8: And that was during COVID, as a recall.
7: That was during COVID, in between COVID.
8: Yeah.
7: And then I would say after that, based on a very aggressive tax credit that we've put forward in government about 25 years ago, I would say visual effects and video games are definitely two very big sectors in which we strive. The biggest video game studio in the world is Ubisoft Montreal. It's 5,000 employees, and there's not one video game studio that is not a major that does not have a footprint in Montreal today. So that's good. Same thing in visual effects. If you look at the Oscar nights, there's always at the bottom of the film that wins mention of Montreal visual effects studio that was part of the exercise. So video games, visual effects, and then most recently AI. As you know, the Canadian government has put forward a supercluster program, and every province had to try to position themselves in a supercluster. We won the supercluster AI, so definitely in Montreal, AI, and because of McGill and because of Université de Montréal and Joshua Benjo and the concentration of talent, I think in AI we're very big. And most recently, quantum computing in Sherbrooke. But all these sectors in which we're good, they all have the same denominators. And then the denominator is the quality of the talent pool, the quality of the universities. And I'm not saying this because you're a professor in one of them, but it's known that Montreal and Quebec in general, but Montreal in particular, is very, very talent rich and multilingual, very international base. So that's, I guess, is what makes us aggressive in those sectors. There are others, but I would say these are the main ones.
8: Well, so the government said, what are our strengths? So it's not saying what do we want our strengths to be, but what are they? And correct, let's lean in and support that's already there, rather try to reinvent the wheel, if you will.
7: Exactly. But if you take a look at what we've done in the battery sector, we had no expertise whatsoever in cathode making, but we took a look at what we had in terms of strength: nickel, lithium, hydroelectricity, and a geographical positioning that makes Quebec very attractive for cathode manufacturers if they want to build the cathodes here with locally sourced material and ship them to the U.S., which is the biggest market. Yeah. So, yes, we know we're good in some sectors, but we still look at where should we be going forward in sectors that are up and coming. And the battery one is definitely very interesting.
8: It strikes me as that we're a leader in aluminum, along with BC and Iceland.
7: Yeah.
8: Because, and I teach a bit in Reykjavik, and as you go along into Reykjavik, there's the big Rio Tinto aluminum plant, and it's because of geothermal and hydropower here in BC is one of our resources. So it strikes me as the resources of nickel and the other metal you mentioned are good for batteries. So it's partly resource. A bigger part is the universities and the talent pool we have here. So it's, this may be an unfair question, Hubert. Is there you see the glimmering of another sector maybe?
7: Beyond in the battery?
8: Beyond the ones where... Well, I guess battery is the newest, isn't it?
7: Yeah. Battery is, since we've been hunting... When we sat down and we looked at new sectors with the government, it was like in 2018, we said, all right, what are we going to do in electrification of transport? And this is when we said, hey, we have lithium, we have nickel, and you know, a lot of them. And then we have hydroelectricity. So these were the main, and then we've asked McKinsey to work with us and say, okay, guys, if we want to position ourselves in this up-and-coming sector, where should we be? And it's funny you mentioned aluminum, because what we did with aluminum is we only used hydroelectricity. We didn't try, and we still do not transform as we should aluminum today. We send out lingots, which is no added value. And in the electrification of transport, we say we're not going to ship nickel or lithium to a cathode manufacturer outside of Quebec. We said we're going to attract that cathode manufacturer, we will even attract, and we try to attract a cell manufacturer to add the value here and then ship it. So that's the difference between what we did 100 years ago based on energy, based on natural resources, but we're just adding the maybe the 7, 10, or 15 jobs per lingots that we did not do at the time on the cathode. So, because it's 40% of the battery, the price, 40% of the battery is the cathode.
8: Yeah.
7: So we're bullseye headed.
8: Today, I'm delighted to be speaking with Hubert Balduc, the president of Investissement Québec. I'm Carl Moore from McGill University, and you're listening to the CEO Series. Next up, we'll ask Hubert on the current mission and projects at Investissement Québec and how the organization works alongside the Minister of Economy to drive investment across our province.
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8: Hello again, you're listening to the CEO Series, and today I'm speaking with Hubert Balduc, the president of Investissement Québec. Who does Investissement Québec's head report to? Is it a minister in the government, the prime minister, or the premier, rather? Who do they report into?
7: We report to the Minister of Economy. And in the case of this government right now, we have quite a big report as well to the Prime Minister, because he's very involved in economic development and asks a lot of questions, participates in a lot of the trade missions we do. So I would say that every government either Minister of Economy or Minister of Finance or Premier uses Investissement Québec as a tool, and they try to look into what we do quite closely.
8: Well, it's something where it's taking Quebec forward. It's something where you're opening plants. It's somewhere the premier wants to be.
7: Exactly.
8: Rightly so, and taking rightly so some of the credit, because they encourage and fund people like yourselves. Let's step back for a second, Hubert. Where are you from, and what did your family do when you were a boy?
7: So I was born and raised in Montreal. My mom was a nurse. My dad is still a doctor, although he doesn't practice anymore. And I had only one brother who was a pharmacist, so I'm the only one who didn't do the health business, although I was at one point the spokesperson for a great university center called the CHUM in Montreal, but that only lasted 6 months. And so, and none of them did business, so I was probably the only one with a business background. And
8: did you study business at university?
7: So I studied at Stanislas, which is a French school in Montreal, and I did the Paris Stanislas as well for 6 months, and that was enough for me of the French system, because it's very difficult and very hard, especially the Paris part. Counterpart was quite difficult. And then I did UQAM in political science. And then I went to McGill to finish that undergrad, because we had the opportunity to take 9 to 10 courses at McGill. So I went to McGill. This is where we met.
8: Yep.
7: So I finished at McGill, wanted to make sure my English was sufficient enough. And then I went to do an MSc in communication in Stirling in Scotland for a year with a thesis. And then after that, I got back, worked in government, and then went back to HSC to do an MBA. And this is the only studies I've done. So,
8: well, I think that's enough. I think exactly. We can't argue with that.
7: Yeah.
8: So you're tall.
7: Just like you.
8: Well, you're taller. Like, was that noticeable in Paris? Like, the giant Canadian?
7: Yeah,
8: sort of
7: the
8: thing?
7: Giant Québécois, the big guy. Yeah. Especially in Paris. That's why it was so tough, because they start school a year earlier than us.
8: Okay.
7: So they started 3. So I ended up being in, I would say, I don't know what secondary 3 is in terms of grade, probably
8: 10
7: grade,
8: or 11
7: grade
8: or something.
7: 10.
8: Yeah.
7: So I was a 6'4", grade 10, 15 years old, and they were 12 years old, the younger one, 4'9", and so it was quite a discrepancy between myself and them. But it was a good experience, and the French education system is robust, and I had the privilege to be in it, so I enjoyed it.
8: Did you play basketball?
7: I did a little bit, but I didn't like it. I played handball and I played broomball a lot, but I didn't play basketball. I it was not a sport for me. I don't know why. Too aggressive and maybe too physical. I don't know.
8: But, yeah, it's surprising that it's more physical than people think. Because there's hand checking, there's
7: exactly
8: large people pushing you around, and you don't have any pads like football. So
7: correct,
8: different sense. What do you do to keep in shape today?
7: I run. I try to run every time I travel, and I travel quite a bit. I always bring running shoes with me, and I try to run every morning. If you have no kids, no lunches to do, no breakfast to make, there's no excuses. So I run every time I leave Quebec. There's always a pair of running shoes, and I try to run at least 5 kilometers a day when I'm abroad. And then I bike and I telemark. And this is what I do in the winter. I do telemark skiing.
8: What is telemark?
7: Telemark
8: skiing
7: is the base of skiing. So it's the origin. When you take a look at alpine skiing, your foot is stuck in the binding. Telemark, your foot is free, so it's, they call it free heel. So it's the origin of the ski. It's Norwegian, and this is where skiing
8: is. That cross country skiing to some degree, or
7: it's like cross country
8: as well.
7: It's like cross country, but you do
8: faster.
7: It with a downhill ski.
8: Okay. So one of the things we think about now beyond physical health is mental health.
7: Yes.
8: What is Investissement Québec doing for its employees, so your employees, and what are you doing yourself for mental health? Is there anything you do particularly?
7: Well, we try to be, we try to have fun in what we do, and helping businesses is fun. It's challenging and it's interesting. And one of the things I feel that Investissement Québec, and especially Investissement Québec International, has in terms of coolness or attractiveness is the fact that people can be sent abroad for 3 to 5 years on postings. So just like ambassadors. So there are quite a bit of postings, and we try to send them the people that have the best expertise, the best experience, and the best attitude abroad. So every year there's about 4 or 5 people that come in and 4 or 5 people that will go out on postings, and I feel this makes us very attractive. And for people that want to do a career at the international level, we're one of the only organizations that has this type of postings, yeah, apart if you go into diplomacy.
8: Yeah.
7: But if you want to do economic development and do a little bit of diplomacy, well, this is definitely a destination. So this is fun and very appreciated by employees. So
8: what are some of the cities they're in? Like, is it Paris, so we London, have, New York?
7: So Paris. So if you take the States, we have LA, San Francisco, Houston, Chicago, New York, Boston, Miami, Atlanta.
8: Wow.
7: And I'm missing one, I think. And then in Europe, we have London, Brussels, Paris, Munich, Barcelona, Rome. And in Asia, we have China, Japan, South Korea, and Singapore. We have 3 offices in Africa, in Abidjan, in Dakar, and in Rabat. So, and then we have an office in Mexico, and a small office as well in Brazil. So, all in all, it's quite interesting for those people to be posted.
8: Today, I'm delighted to be speaking with Hubert Bolduc, the president of Investissement Québec. I'm Carl Moore from McGill University, and you're listening to the CEO Series. Next up, I'll ask Hubert about mental health support for employees at Investissement Québec to prevent burnout, and how the organization's presence across cities plays a role in its economic outreach.
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0: stomach tissue and identify where are the gaps and where some of the English or French businesses that are well established in those countries, could they be complementing our ecosystem here? I'll give you an example. When Bombardier turned to us and said, we make private jets and we want to make those jets as luxurious as possible, and some of the sheiks that come in here from buying our jets, they want to have an interior that is very unique and very rich. And we don't have even cabinet makers of this type. So they asked us to look for cabinet maker. And so we hunted in Austria in a designer of boats, of yachts. And today, F-List is a business that is based in Laval that hires about 180 people that makes interiors of private jets. So this is what the guys from FDI do and the girls from FDI do. And then on the trade side, it's the contrary. So we're trying to position a Quebec company with we say in French, a donneur d'ordre. I don't know how to say it in English, but with an OEM.
1: Okay.
0: So for example, let's say you are a business in the shampoo and you want to sell it in France and you want to ask maybe to sell it to L'Oréal. Well, we'll ask the person in Paris to have contacts with L'Oréal so that we can introduce the client.
1: Yeah, sure.
0: Then they do the sale. So it's understanding economic tissue on both sides, both in Quebec and also in the country they're in. And it's opening doors and trying to make the B2B work. So it's a
1: big issue has been tariffs with what's happening in the U.S. Has that impacted Investissement Québec at all?
0: Of course. How? Very much. Well, not us.
1: No, but
0: it's impacting the businesses considerably. And we've been trying to diversify our trade here since many years, and especially since this government came into power, because they've asked us to diversify. The reason is 70% of Quebec's trade is in the U.S., which is good. But when happens what is happening now, it's not good. And so as much as we were trying to diversify, we did not get a good response, because we said, why should I go to Germany to sell my products? I just have to cross the border here and I sell them to 350 million consumers. But now you can't. And so the good news about the tariffs for IQ is the fact that now businesses are knocking on our doors and say, hey, I want you to help me in Europe or elsewhere. So it has affected us considerably in terms of volume, much more volume coming in. And the good news is that now businesses are thinking outside of just the U.S., which is nice. But that does not mean that they should not continue to look at what's happening in the U.S., because eventually there will be an after Trump, and we need to be prepared when that's going to happen to not lose market share and to go back into the U.S. and be aggressive as we can.
1: Hubert, clearly you're a leader today. How old were you when you thought, maybe I'm a leader? Was it like elementary, high school, or after university? When did the thought occur to you that maybe I'm a leader?
0: I went to a great summer camp called Camp Nominang.
1: Okay.
0: And at Camp Nominang, there was a program when you reached the end of the camp years as a camper, and you were on the verge of becoming a CIT or a counselor. There was a program called the Leader Voyageur Program, and the Voyageur Program is essentially: can you cut down trees? Can you make fires? And can you canoe? And can you swim? And can you first aid? So it's a check the box thing.
1: Yeah.
0: And then the leader is where all the camp's counselors identify you as a leader inside the camp. And I won the Leader Voyageur Award. And this is, I think, at the time where I said, maybe I am somewhat of a leader. And then the other person, that's an organization, but the person that really struck me on leadership was a professor from HSC, and he had a course on leadership. And at that point, I realized that I had maybe some bits of what is needed to become a leader.
1: So you learned about leadership in theory 20, 25 years ago, whatever. What is a leader in today's world? Is leadership a bit different today than it was back then?
0: I don't know if it's different, but I think we lead by example, and I try to lead by example and be as an exemplary as I can here at Investissement Québec.

0: I presume that leadership before was more individual, and today leadership is a role where you need people to follow you and to make and achieve your goals. You cannot do it alone anymore. I'm not saying you could in the past, but I presume it was a bit more easier. But today you can't do this. If you don't have people following you, which is what leadership is all about, it's much more difficult. So,
1: are you an extrovert or introvert, Hubert?
0: I would say I'm an extrovert. If I say the contrary, people here are going to be very, very surprised. But I, you know, sometimes people say, well, what about politics? I'm not interested in politics. I don't know why. I've done politics. I've worked in governments. I've worked as a civil servant. But the fact of being out there and being, you know, on the posts is not something, at least today, that attracts me.
1: And, no, but I can see you doing it. Like, you know, times of running, I think, you know, you could do it, I think. But it's a matter of, I had Balarama Holness to class last night, and, you know, just, it's the nature of the person. But it's different than, but I guess it's a choice where you're doing leadership here, you're serving and helping Quebec.
0: Correct.
1: And
0: correct.
1: So it's all good, and you don't need to be the front and center. And a minister has many other things going on, so it's, you know, it's a challenging role, that's for sure.
0: Yes, and there are things, there are, you know, time for in life that you need to focus on specific things. Having a family is one of them, and it's quite a lot of work. So, but I'm not saying never, I'm just saying that I'm not attracted by this at this time.
1: Today, I'm delighted to be speaking with Hubert Bolduc, the president of Investissement Québec. I'm Carl Moore from McGill University, and you're listening to the CEO Series. Next up, we'll ask Hubert on whether politics in the U.S. have impacted Quebec's business climate and how trade diversification and access to affordable energy are shaping Quebec's global strategy.
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1: Hello again, you're listening to the CEO Series, and today I'm speaking with Hubert Bolduc, the president of Vestmont Quebec. How old are your kids?
0: 10, 12, and 13. So they're quite young still.
1: So they're, well, one's as a teenager, inarguably. Yeah,
0: the last one is going into, so they're all going to be in secondary school in a year from now.
1: Okay.
0: But it's still, you know, a challenging time, and there are lots of activities and lots of sports and hockey and so it's very demanding, very challenging. And if you travel, like I travel, it's, you got to make sure that when you come back, you've got some time with them. Otherwise, you're just passing through a very important part of your life without seeing kids, and that's not why you make kids.
1: Do they get to travel with you occasionally?
0: No, unfortunately not. I leave and I arrive. If the meeting starts on the Monday morning, I'll leave on the Sunday night and I'll get in the meeting on the Monday, and then it's finished. I jump back in the plane, I come back home. So it's difficult. It's difficult, but that's the price to do and to continue to do what I do in order to keep, you know, the kids, recognizing me when I get home.
1: So where have you gone on holidays with them? Have you taken them away at all? Like, you've lived and traveled all over the world.
0: Yes. See, for example, this summer we're going to Costa Rica. I've brought them to Europe. I haven't brought them to Asia yet, but although that's the plan in 2 years' time to go skiing in Japan. But yeah, they don't benefit, they've never benefited from the traveling I do, apart from, you know, special things like bring back from airports or from shops that I've seen while I was...
1: It sounds like a very much a male thing, is that you're at the airport and you go, I didn't buy my wife anything. and so I better do that, where women tend to shop in the city and think about it a little bit more.
0: No. Well, it's just a matter of time. Most of the time, I'm limited.
1: Yeah, that's
0: and
1: right.
0: So, and
1: so when you get to the airport, you have a bit of time.
0: If you travel alone, as my role, it's okay, you find time. But when you're traveling with ministers and prime ministers, you got to follow their agenda. And usually it's jam-packed, so there is no time for this.
1: But you travel with other people, like with the premier or
0: correct
1: cabinet ministers,
0: yes,
1: things like
0: correct
1: that. Of all the leaders, you've been exposed to a lot of leaders, many, many leaders. Who's one or two that may be the most impressive in your experience? And what you can't say the current premier is, that's too self-serving, but looking back over, you know, many years, is there one or two that stand out and why?
0: I was very impressed by Lucien Bouchard, what he did, and you know, the role he played in history, and the you know, whether or not you're for or against independence, he did bring Quebec at 50,000 votes of getting a yes. And so for that, and he did, he was a great opposition leader as well. And then when he was in Ottawa at the Bloc, he was a great ambassador for when he was with the Conservatives. So I think for his role he played in Quebec, I think he was very impressive. And he's still today, if you go to events where Lucien Bouchard is, there is sort of something that this man brings when he comes into a room that is very difficult to qualify.
1: So it's one of the few Canadian politicians that is charismatic, genuinely.
0: Very, very charismatic. And and you see this. He comes in and people stop talking and they say, oh, Lucien Bouchard is here, you know.
1: It's who is his history, like what he did and losing a leg and just stuff where...
0: Exactly.
1: You go like, what a person. Exactly. It's just incredible.
0: And then I would say that the second that really impressed me was Tony Blair, with the master of public speech. Obviously, Barack Obama was a master as well, but Tony Blair, when he came in, and I was studying communication at the time in the UK, so I followed his election and I followed what he did and I followed his first year, and he was and he's still today a very interesting man to follow, and a great leader, I think.
1: AI and quantum computing are things you've talked about, are kind of the big things these days. This might be unfair, but is Investissement Québec using AI for its own processes to some degree?
0: We're starting, and we're lagging, and this is not what it should be, but that's the fact, and that's the reality today. For many reasons, notably the fact that we need to master and be in full control of the information that is not ours, that is our customers, that we put into the AI or the generative AI that we might be using. So not as much, although we've contributed to attracting a lot of the AI labs and working with the Mila and Ivado and building the ecosystem of AI in Quebec and especially in Montreal. We were quite useful in doing that. But from a user's standpoint, we're not where we should be.
1: So quantum computing, maybe you could explain for most of us, what is quantum computing, just in lay person's terms?
0: I would say that it's the capacity of calculating in a very fast time things that a normal person or computer could not be doing. And I'm not that clever in quantum computing, but that's the understanding I make of it so far.
1: And it's something which is, like AI and quantum computing, it doesn't matter what culture, what language, it's the world.
0: Yes.
1: And so something where Quebec can take advantage of its educational systems we've talked about and so on. Quebec's first language is French, obviously. It's a dominant language, but it really helps to speak, that we have a lot of people speak English, or like you are bilingual. So when you go out into the bigger world, being able to speak French and English is very helpful. But there's a natural connection with French Africa, Paris, France, Switzerland, Belgium, and all. How does that work out practically for Quebec in the world?
0: I don't think we use all the benefits of the Francophonie in Quebec. I think we should be doing much more in Africa than we are. On the business side, I think that multinationals that we attract here, they're multinationals. They don't care. If they are in Spain, they'll speak Spanish. If they're in Ontario, they'll speak English. If they're in Quebec, they'll speak French. I don't think it's an issue. And in all the 15 years of economic development I've done, either here or in Montréal International, I've never encountered the language as being a stop or a barrier, an important barrier for investments to come into Quebec. I've had some issues where people said, oh, why come I need to send my school to French school? Well, that's what it is. And if that doesn't suit you, which is sad, because the best gift you can give to a child is to learn a different language, then just send them to private school and just write a check of $25,000, yeah, which is half of the size of the check you'll do in New York to send your kids to private school, and bug off.
1: Yeah.
0: But maybe twice have I had to explain that in the words I've just used, yeah, to a CEO that was complaining about the fact that we need to send our kids to French school if you're and to follow Bill 101. So I think it's an advantage for us. Quebec, there are more people in Montreal that speak English than in Vancouver.
1: Mm.
0: And Montreal is a trilingual city. And Quebec is not as bilingual as it could be, but it's still quite bilingual. And
1: you said Montreal is a trilingual city.
0: Well, Montreal.
1: Okay.
0: Yeah.
1: Multi-language. French, English. Spanish, Arabic, a lot of different languages.
0: Exactly.
1: But speaking two languages, it just makes the world richer for you. So you
0: should speak three, four, five languages.
1: Well, don't rub it in. So
0: no, but I mean, my kids, for example, they will have to learn a third language. I told them, I said, by the age of 18, you need to speak three languages, because otherwise you will not be able to compete around the world with jobs if you don't speak three languages.
1: What's your third language?
0: Spanish.
1: Okay. Is Spanish easier to learn because you speak French?
0: Of course.
1: Okay. So that helps. So what do you think in French mainly, but also you think, like right now you're probably thinking in English a bit.
0: I'm trying to speak.
1: Well, you're speaking English, so.
0: Yeah.
1: But you dream in French, presumably.
0: I guess.
1: I guess, yeah, I dream in English, but...
0: I've never checked that.
1: You know, well, it's something, you know, you wake up, you have a dream, but it's... So, but when you
0: I dream in French.
1: So, but when you say to your kids, I love you, it's probably je t'aime.
0: Yes, absolutely.
1: Yeah, so there's no question about it. So, okay.
0: Yeah.
1: The semiconductor industry is seeing massive government support globally. Is this something Quebec is trying to do, is attract chip manufacturing or related industries?
0: We're trying. It's difficult. I think we have to play a role in Bromont with the issues the United States have with chips being made in Taiwan. It's going to be a tough challenge because lots of energy, big land, but I think we'll be able to, you know, pull the best out of it.
1: It seems like affordable energy is one of the appeals, whether it be aluminum, but Quebec has hydropower, so it's clean, inexpensive power.
0: Yes.
1: And this is a big attraction for certain industries.
0: If you take a look at the attractiveness factors of Quebec in general, for sure, energy at 4 cents per kilowatt is definitely very attractive. And also the fact that it's renewable, 99% of our energy is renewable. Infrastructure, and I'm thinking airports, ports, deep sea ports, is definitely something for heavy manufacturing that is very attractive. Talent, multilingual talent, great universities is definitely the third one. And then after that, it depends on sectors. But cost of living, security, you can be out at 2 o'clock in the morning in the streets of Montreal and you will not be scared. And we forget that because it's not in every city that you can say that you'll go out after a bar or a dinner and walk back to your house or to your hotel without being scared of being jumped on.
1: Yeah.
0: And regardless if you're a man or a woman and what you're wearing, you will be safe and you will feel safe in Quebec, many other places that you couldn't say that. And we forget that. And when you travel a lot, and when people say, I don't think you should be going out right now at this time, because in between 10 and 5 o'clock in the morning, we don't recommend that you walk outside of your hotel.
1: This has been the CEO Series. Hubert, thanks for joining us today. We also like to thank our show producer, Aya Ibrahim, technical producer, Marco Campagna, and scriptwriter, Stephanie Riche. Thank you, as always, for tuning into the CEO Series. À la prochaine.
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20: From the National Newsroom of the Canadian Press, I'm Karen Rebo. An update from health officials in British Columbia shares that the Canadian who fell ill with hantavirus on a cruise ship that was stricken with an outbreak earlier this spring has recovered. The Office of the Provincial Health Officer says the Yukon resident was discharged from hospital late last week. The three other Canadians who have been isolating since last month are being monitored in their 42-day quarantine and are still showing no symptoms. All four may have been exposed to the Andes antivirus aboard the MV Hondius cruise ship, which was hit by the outbreak during its voyage from Argentina to Antarctica sometime after April 1st. A ribbon cutting is scheduled for Friday for the newest Canada-U.S. bridge, but when it could open to traffic remains unclear. A source says the ribbon-cutting event is tentatively scheduled this week for the Gordie Howe International Bridge between Ontario and Michigan. It would be an important step forward for the long-awaited bridge after U.S. President Donald Trump insisted his country would have to be compensated in order for it to open. Canada paid to build that bridge, and its ownership is shared between the federal government and the state of Michigan. Farm organizations want Ottawa to review its proposed high-speed rail line between Quebec City and Toronto, pointing to the costs and the economic impacts.
21: The farm groups from Quebec, Ontario, and across Canada worry the project could cost far more than projected and cause significant damage to agricultural land. They point to a 2025 study that forecasts the economic benefits from Alto High-Speed Rail to be $48 billion over 40 years. The study's researchers argue that figure falls well short of Alto's projected cost, between $60 billion and $90 billion. Alto did not immediately provide a comment. Jason White, The Canadian Press.
20: U.S. President Donald Trump says the two pilots of an American Army helicopter that crashed around the Strait of Hormuz early Tuesday are fine. He made the comments to journalists late Monday at JFK International Airport. The New York Times first reported that a U.S. Army Apache attack helicopter went down near the strategic waterway, which remains under a chokehold by Iran. The crash happened hours after Iran and Israel exchanged fire on Monday, and that put talks to solidify a shaky ceasefire fire on fragile ground. Donald Trump became the first sitting U.S. president to attend an NBA Finals game, but his appearance at Game 3 didn't come without some pain. Inside Madison Square Garden Monday night, Trump got a cool reception from New York Knicks fans when his face was shown on the Jumbotron. He was criticized by many fans and politicians for his desire to go to the game, which brought strict security measures in and around MSG. This is the Canadian Press. In sports, the San Antonio Spurs got their first win of these NBA Finals. The Spurs, on 32 points from star Victor Wembanyama, racked up a 115-111 victory over the New York Knicks at Madison Square Garden. Now, the Knicks still lead the best-of-seven series 2-1, but it was their first loss in 46 days. Game 4 goes tomorrow night, again in New York. The Toronto Blue Jays lost the first in their 3-game series against the Philadelphia Phillies. Christopher Sanchez struck out 10, and the visiting Phillies beat the Blue Jays 5-2 for Phillies' sixth win in 7 games. Mississauga, Ontario's Josh Naylor had a banner night for his Seattle Mariners. Naylor hit a grand slam in the 5th inning to lift the American League West leading Mariners to a 6-3 win over the Baltimore Orioles. Cody Bellinger hit a bases-loaded 2-run single in the 10th to lift the New York Yankees 7-5 over Cleveland. From the Canadian Press, I'm Karen Rebo.
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15: Partly cloudy overnight. There is a chance of showers, risk of a thunderstorm, low going down to 18. Today, it will be mainly cloudy. There is a slight chance of showers, risk of a thunderstorm for early in the day. Showers beginning late in the afternoon, high of 30, feeling more like 35. Wednesday, cloudy, 30% chance of showers, high of 27. Thursday, cloudy, chance of showers, high of 27. I'm Bonnie Heslop on 610 CKTB.
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1: Hello, everyone. It is Monday, June the 8th, 2026. As you can probably guess by the voice, I am not Vashi Capellas. Vashi is still on CTV. She may be coming onto this program at some point, but I'm Tim Powers, and I'm with you until she does. And we will guide you through what is a busy news day. Let's start with the rundown.
2: The rundown.
1: As you have no doubt seen and heard, former Supreme Court Justice Louise Arbour has officially been sworn in as Canada's 31st Governor General. Arbour was installed at a ceremony in the Canadian Senate about an hour ago. She takes over from Mary Simon, who was appointed by Prime Minister Justin Trudeau in 2021. As Canada's head of state, the official duties of a Governor General include serving as Commander-in-Chief in Canada, which includes awarding many military honors, swearing cabinet ministers into office, proroguing, I love that word, and dissolving Parliament, making appointments on the Prime Minister's advice, and granting royal assent to turn bills into law. Arbour had a distinguished legal career and served as the chief prosecutor for the International Criminal Tribunals of the former Yugoslavia and Rwanda. She made history when she became the first prosecutor to indict a sitting head of state, Serbia's President Slobodan Milosevic, for crimes against humanity. The Montreal native also secured the first conviction for genocide since the establishment of the 1948 Genocide Convention. Arbour made a speech today following her swearing-in ceremony. She touched on the themes of national unity, political division, and the challenges facing Canada both at home and abroad.
3: With instant access to vast amounts of information, it's very tempting to pay little attention to the reliability of sources. The lines between knowledge and belief, between truth and falsehood, between facts and assumptions are increasingly blurred. AI could be threatening not only the way we live and work, but also the control we exercise over our own destiny. And yet these challenges are not insurmountable. If we remain vigilant, we could meet them with public institutions that remain trustworthy, a strong education system at every level, sustained investment in science, research and development, and with a private sector that upholds the standards of integrity that Canadians expect.
1: The new Governor General concluded with a message of hope for the future of Canada.
3: Together, we can harness our extraordinary resources, the breadth of our talent, our collective know-how, in our boundless imagination. The world is watching us, not to copy everything we do, but to draw inspiration from a country striving to embrace the future with greater security, prosperity, and dignity for all. Thank you. Merci. Miigwech.
1: That was our new Governor General, Louise Arbour. Well, one of the things the new Governor General will be watching with interest, as we all are, is what's happening in Alberta. And that's a story we're taking a closer look at today on the show, Alberta Separatism. The first Alberta referendum, and potentially the only one, is on October 19th. Ahead of Albertans voting on whether to remain in Canada or start the process for a legally binding separation referendum, Alberta Premier Danielle Smith has promised to spend the summer campaigning against Alberta separating. On Friday night at the UCP party event in Calgary, Premier Smith gave a keynote address to a sold-out crowd and made her case for the Remain vote. At the core of Smith's argument is the energy MOU signed with the federal government and Prime Minister Mark Carney's support for a new oil pipeline.
4: In fact, the current Prime Minister, Mark Carney, has worked constructively with our government to craft an Alberta-Ottawa Energy Agreement, or MOU as it's often called, and this agreement has already attracted tens of billions in investment for new pipelines, natural gas-run data centers, electricity generation, and so much more. Now, I know Some of you get a bit queasy when I start complimenting the efforts of a liberal prime minister. But my friends, why wouldn't we celebrate a resounding victory when we now have Canada's two dominant governing parties representing 85% of the voting public, both supporting the Alberta Energy Agenda, right?
1: Smith then urged UCP supporters not to vote for separation, just as a way to send a message to Ottawa.
4: But there's still more work to do to make Alberta stronger and more sovereign within a united Canada. So, for that group of folks, those of you who want to send a strong message to Ottawa, there is another way to do it. That is why I'm asking everyone here tonight to vote to remain and then vote yes to the other nine referendum questions on the October 19th ballot. Together, those questions send a very clear message that Albertans expect fairness and respect and a stronger voice within Canada.
1: Coming up next, we'll speak with Professor Laurie Williams from Mount Royal University in Calgary to get her take on all of this. Whoa, and as you know, if you've been listening to this station or you've turned on any sports channel, you know the FIFA World Cup begins on Thursday, and it's a big talker. One of the issues people are talking about is the cost to taxpayers to host FIFA for the first time on Canadian soil. All in, the cost of to host the 13 World Cup matches between Toronto and Vancouver is going to be just shy of $1 billion, almost $82 million per game. The cost of security alone are in the hundreds of millions. British Columbia's government has estimated security costs for Vancouver's seven matches at $242 million, while Toronto is estimating $94 million for its six games. The federal government is contributing $100 million to Vancouver's costs and about $45 million to Toronto. By comparison, the final security bill for the 2010 Olympics in Vancouver was $900 million. That was more than five times the original $175 million estimate. The BC government says it's all worth it. They claim hosting FIFA will lead to a $1 billion boost in GDP over the next 5 years. Is it worth it for Toronto and Vancouver to host the World Cup? Coming up later to this hour, we'll speak with economist Moshe Lander, who's been studying the numbers. He'll join us with his take. This just breaking in the Globe and Mail. The Carney government is moving forward with a ban on some social media platforms for Canadians under the age of 16. According to the reporting in the Globe, Ottawa is planning to propose a ban on social media for children under 16 as part of the Online Harms Bill to be introduced this Wednesday. But platforms that meet the new safety standards may be able to opt back in, according to a source familiar with the forthcoming bill. The long-awaited Online Harms Bill is expected also to include a requirement for companies to mitigate harmful content. That includes action to deal with artificial intelligence chatbots that advocates have been calling on the government to regulate. The bill is also expected to revive requirements on platforms to swiftly remove child sexual abuse material and post encouraging children towards self-harm. We will be watching this, no doubt tonight on Power Play. There will be more on that. And finally, in the last part of the program on our daily debrief panel, we're going to dig into a spate of new polls with our panelists. You remember last week we talked about a Léger poll that showed the Liberals at 50. Well, there are three new polls out from three top firms showing that the Carney Liberals are softening. Their lead is softening. Liaison Strategies, Abacus, and Nanos all now show the Liberals with an 8-point lead over the Federal Conservatives. That has tightened since earlier this spring when the Liberals led by double digits. Liaison has the Liberals at 40%, Conservatives at 32. Abacus has the Liberals at 44 and the Conservatives at 36. And Nanos has the Liberals at 40 and the Conservatives at 32. We'll dig into that in the second hour, but stand by when we come back. Laurie Williams, Professor of Political Science at Mount Royal University in Calgary, to talk the latest on Alberta separatism.
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7: Welcome back. Tim Powers sitting in for Vashi. Alberta Premier Danielle Smith used a keynote address on Friday night to urge her UCP party to vote against Alberta separation in the province's fall referendum. The vote will be on October 19th. Albertans will have a choice to mark their ballot in favor of Alberta remaining a Canadian province or starting the process of a constitutionally binding separation referendum at a future date. Smith told a sold-out crowd at the UCP's dinner in Calgary that there are better ways to voice frustrations with Ottawa than voting to separate. She highlighted the energy MOU and Prime Minister Carney's support for a new oil pipeline as evidence that the province is better off staying in Canada and working with the federal government. Smith is walking a political tightrope on the separation issue. She has promised to spend the summer campaigning against separation, but recent polling has showed nearly 60% of UCP voters are at least somewhat supportive of the separatist movement. Following Smith's speech on Friday night, and later today, federal conservative leader Pierre Poilievre will address a crowd in Calgary. The Conservative Party says Poilievre will deliver a keynote speech on national unity, launching his campaign for a strong Alberta within a united Canada. In an excerpt shared with CTV News ahead of the speech, Poilievre is expected to promote Alberta staying in Canada while also calling for new government policies to address separatist concerns. What did we get out of Premier Smith's speech, and what can we expect to hear from Pierre Poilievre today? Joining us now, Laurie Williams, professor of political science at Mount Royal University in Calgary. Laurie, great to have you. I feel as I watch the discussion around separatism take place in Alberta that I need to have Hussein Bolt's like speed to keep up with all of the developments. Let's focus on two today. Premier Smith's speech on Friday night, the importance and significance of that from your perspective?
8: For Danielle Smith, that speech was a continuation of a message that she has been conveying. She's saying she's sort of been consistent all along, that her sovereign Alberta within a united Canada has been the constant message. But she's really taking a strong federalist stand now, and an explicitly federalist stand for the first time. And it's generating some criticism, of course, from separatists and those who think that she's been inconsistent. And, of course, the fact she's called the referendum is generating a fair bit of criticism. She's taking quite a bit of heat currently, but she is trying to focus on that. This is the better alternative within Canada, and certainly can claim credit for negotiating this memorandum of understanding. And it's on that she's basing her view that, look, things are getting better, they can continue to get better, and Alberta, economically, politically, culturally, and in every way, is better off as part of Canada than it is outside.
7: Are we in this weird conundrum, though, Lori? Usually, as you know, you study political science, when a party leader advances a position, they do so knowing, hopefully, that most of their party is with them. But 60% of UCP voters say they're somewhat at least supportive of the separation movement. So if she doesn't have her own party, is she going to be able to galvanize those outside the party to stay within Canada?
8: There's an entire Alberta audience that has to be borne in mind, and even though a larger proportion of Albertans within the United Conservative Party support separation than outside of it, the overall percentage is still only somewhere in the, let's say, the 15 to 20, 25, 30% range support separatism. More recent polls are showing that support for separatism within the UCP is actually just under 50%, but still a significant proportion. And Danielle Smith is claiming that her caucus and cabinet do support staying in Canada, while at the very same time, there are at least two members of her party who either won't say what they mm-hmm. their position is on this, or one, in fact, has actually written a letter to a journal in Alberta saying that people should sign the petition in support of separation. So I think there are a lot of questions about how much of her party actually supports staying within Canada. And again, she's got a lot of people that are criticizing her for calling the referendum, for asking the wrong question, the economic implications of calling the referendum, so forth.
7: So where does Pierre Poilievre fit in this puzzle, Lori? Today he's giving this speech in Calgary. As just noted a moment ago, he's going to argue it's important that Alberta stay in Canada, but call for new government policies. Where does he fit, and how important is his voice?
8: Well, he is originally from Alberta. He holds now a seat in Alberta, in rural Alberta, indeed. And, of course, the Conservatives hold the majority of federal seats in Parliament out of Alberta. So he's in some ways, a strong position to make this argument. Interestingly, some polls have put him as less popular than Mark Carney in the province. But on this issue, there might be some differences. I think the trickiest thing for Pierre Poilievre is he has to, at the same time, try to be pro-Canada and say that there are things that need to be improved. And in particular, the tension that I think is going to be most striking is between his position on the MOU and Danielle Smith's position on that. Danielle Smith is saying this is the latest step in the right direction, that things are improving and now's not the time to quit. And the foundation for that argument is one of the things that Pierre Poilievre is criticizing.
7: What challenges does it create in the Federal Conservative Party in Alberta? I speak to a Hill Times piece this morning that shows four former caucus mates of Pierre Poilievre's are supportive of separatism. Not all of the Federal Conservative caucus has come out. What kind of tightrope does he have to walk?
8: Well, again, he's got to make a pitch for his vision for the future of Canada. And again, if his leadership is such that he can't bring on side other conservatives to support Alberta's continuance in Canada and unity for the country and his vision for the future, then again, that adds to the challenges for his leadership. I think there's a case to be made for, obviously, for Alberta to be in Canada for all kinds of reasons. Mm-hmm. The fact that Alberta is landlocked, and the connections between people in Alberta with the rest of the country, the sort of common foundation of our history, the things that we see as Canadian that are worth preserving, those I think are fairly broadly shared. But also in Alberta, a number of people, I would say the majority, according to polling, think that Alberta has been treated unfairly, and they want that fairness and respect to be part of the relationship with the rest of Canada. So if Pierre Poilievre can bring on side those who have issues with some aspects of Alberta's treatment in Confederation, but still have that vision for the future. That's the key to him being the Prime Minister in waiting, a potential future leader of the entire country.
7: Lori Williams, appreciate your time today. We will continue to pick your brain on this very complex issue in Alberta. Thank you for joining us today.
8: Well, thank you, Tim.
7: And again, that was Lori Williams. Great to chat with her earlier. Okay, when we come back, are you getting excited? I'm actually getting excited about the on-field play. And what's that of FIFA? The World Cup kicks off Thursday in Mexico, with Mexico playing South Africa. Then Canada is going to play Bosnia-Herzegovina on Friday in Toronto, their first game. It is a long tournament, longer than usual, more teams involved. And there's the issue of cost. And when we come back, we're going to talk to Moshe Lander about that. There are some Canadians and others that think it's all a bit pricey and question the return. Stand by to talk and hear from Moshe on all of that and a little update. I think Vashi will be back for the second hour. Stand by for more here on the Vashi Capello Show.
9: Partly cloudy overnight, there is a chance of showers, risk of a thunderstorm, low going down to 18. Today, it will be mainly cloudy. There is a slight chance of showers, risk of a thunderstorm for early in the day. Showers beginning late in the afternoon, high of 30, feeling more like 35. Wednesday, cloudy, 30% chance of showers, high of 27. Thursday, cloudy, chance of showers, high of 27. I'm Bonnie Heslop on 610 CKTB.
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7: Tim Powers in for Vashi. She'll be back around 1 o'clock. Coming, though, a little later is the FIFA World Cup. It arrives in Canada this Friday, June the 12th. Canada will play Bosnia-Herzegovina at BMO Field in Toronto in the first of 13 matches on Canadian soil. All in, the cost to host the tournament between Toronto and Vancouver is going to be just shy of $1 billion, almost $82 million per game. The costs for security alone are in the hundreds of millions. British Columbia's government has estimated security costs for Vancouver's seven matches at $242 million, while Toronto is estimating $94 million for its six games. Federal government is contributing $100 million to Vancouver's costs and about $45 million to Toronto's. By comparison, the final security bill for the 2010 Vancouver Winter Olympics was $900 million. That was more than five times the original $175 million estimate. The BC government says it's all worth it. They claim hosting FIFA will lead to a $1 billion boost in GDP over the next 5 years. To dive into this, always enjoy talking to this man, Moshe Lander, economist and senior lecturer in economics at Concordia University and Canada's preeminent sports economist. Now, Moshe, like, I'm trying to be excited. I'm trying not to get pulled down into this argument because, you know, I have a little bit of a different view. I'm kind of thinking the money pays off. But your thoughts, these figures, the investment on the surface, is this a good investment for the Canadian government and the other governments to make to host 13 games in this World Cup?
8: No. There's no numbers that are going to make this justifiable. Now, what I will say, if people are looking for a bit of an off-ramp here, Canada's GDP is around, say, $2.5 trillion, and the all-in costs from the government standpoint is a little over $1 billion. So that's about one half of one tenth of one percentage point. It's a rounding error in the grand scheme of things, but unfortunately, politicians oversold the benefits, understated the costs, and there's just no evidence to suggest that what they were telling Canadians is even remotely accurate.
7: Bit of beer money almost, although that would get you a lot of beer, $1 billion. So Moshe, let's go with the BC argument first. Now, they argue they're going to get $1 billion boost in GDP over the next 5 years. What's their argument based on? Because it's a pretty common argument in sports economics, and you and I know this world pretty well, that it'll bring investment in now, it'll lead to investment in the future. Is that what they're arguing the $1 billion will do? Or, sorry, the $1 billion boost will come from?
8: That's exactly it. Somebody's watching TV halfway around the world. They're going to see the Vancouver skyline and they're going to say, hey, kids, you know where we should go to vacation next summer? Let's go to Vancouver. And so all of a sudden, there's this new set of tourists that are going to show up, or it's going to be repeat tourists, people that come to Vancouver for the first time.

0: time for the World Cup, and they say, wow, this is an amazing city. It's unfortunate we only have 48 hours to be here. We should really come back at some point in the future and explore the beautiful city more. And that argument then is they're saying that this is the advantage then of laying out the $1 billion now. We're going to get the $1 billion back in the future, and so it's a good investment because it creates a broader base for tourists in the future. Unfortunately, there's no statistical evidence that suggests that's what actually happens, and that's looking at previous Olympic hosts, previous World Cup hosts, whether it's a city level, a country level. Unfortunately, the data just doesn't bear it out, or at least for any tourists that are coming in because of the World Cup, they're displacing other tourists that would have been coming for other reasons. So the net impact is not precisely zero, Tim, but much closer to zero than what politicians are arguing.
1: Then there are the ethereal arguments, which you hear often, and some of them I do buy into, because again, I come from this world, but we're not hearing from me, we're hearing from you on this, and they are that, look, sports diplomacy is vital, showcasing Canada as a global place in the World Cup, the world's most watched tournament, is essential, that this will pay benefits that we can't even quantify. How do you get at those arguments?
0: Yeah, I mean, there's some element then that sports and politics are impossible to disentangle. I totally respect that and agree with that. I'm wondering if Canada might not do better, though, by staying in its lane. You know, Canada, if it wants to host the World Hockey Championships or the World Curling Championships or figure skating events or skiing events, hey, we've got an infrastructure that's ready-made for that, so the upfront costs are very low. And true, it's not on the scale of the World Cup, but I'd rather make, say, $50 million with minimal investment than lose $100 million with a $1 billion investment. And so what exactly are you buying? You know, the news stories that are radiating out to the rest of the world is, look at how rapidly costs ran out of control in this country. So even though it might be a pretty country on television, or Canadian people, of course, are going to be wonderful and welcoming and they're going to give a great experience, are they also going to look at our government and say, what were they thinking? And is this a country that we want to get into business with?
1: One of the figures that keeps getting recycled, and I think it originally started from an analysis the public budget officer did, is this $82 million a game figure. It's like you and I are old enough to remember Bev Oda's orange juice. It was only $18, I think, or $16, and that was outlandish. So an $82 million game to the average person may seem outlandish. Is there a figure that's acceptable in the price of a game? Because people do hear this and they're like, what?
0: I don't know that there's necessarily a figure that's acceptable. Where my problem lies is the way that political leaders misrepresented the facts on the ground, or they refused to listen to experts in trying to present the numbers. So the mayor of Toronto, I think, initially said it would cost about $30 million for Toronto to host the six games. Well, it's now about eight times that figure. The Vancouver mayor has doubled, tripled, quadrupled down on his insistence as to what the benefits are, despite the fact that the costs have gone from 240 to 720, so they've tripled in a four-year period. If they had come to Canadians and said, look, we're asking for $1 billion from 40 million Canadians. That's $25 per man, woman, and child. I don't know that we're going to get most of that money back. Whatever we do get back, we'll give to you. But for $25, I'm asking you for a once-in-a-generation opportunity here to host an event that countries would kill to have. What do you say? Hey, $25, what are you going to be able to do these days for $25? I think a lot of Canadians would have said, yeah, what an awesome opportunity. But when they say this is 30 to 40 Super Bowls, like the Vancouver mayor, that's where Canadians are going to say, wait a second, if you had told us this, we might have said something different. You didn't tell us what you knew to be true, and you misrepresented that. That's the problem.
1: Economics is like anything else. Sometimes it's the partnerships that you have. Is it hurting Canada and the argument this is a good investment to be associated with FIFA? And we just went through this story this weekend in Toronto. As you know, they weren't going to let anybody in with water bottles. Then they changed their minds. They're charging for parties. Does it hurt the economic arguments when your partner is FIFA?
0: Yes. Let's not rank them, but I'll throw three out there. FIFA, IOC, and Trump White House. Which one's going to win for most corrupt organization these days? When you know, my parents used to say to me, you are who your friends are. And if you hang out with losers, right, you're a loser, right? So when you're hanging out with corrupt organizations, it does stain you. It does wash off on you. And look, FIFA is not offering the World Cup to Canada as an act of altruism. It's an act of rent extraction. How much can we pull out of the host countries or the host cities? And so I'm telling people that if you think about doing home renovations, you know, you want on budget, on time, and on quality. And anybody who's gone through renovations knows that you can only have two of three. FIFA will not negotiate on the time bit. It has to start this week. And they won't negotiate on quality. It's their baby. They're not going to let it look like some second-class event on global television. So what's left? The budget goes out the window. They knew it from the beginning, and just Canada walked right into it and didn't bother to do its homework on who they were getting involved with. And so now they have to deal with all of the corruption and the side effects that come with that and the demands that are placed on Canada to now give in to that corrupt organization.
1: Moshe, always good to chat with you. I have to tell you, if you haven't seen it yet, the most economical thing in this World Cup are the so-called mystery mini balls that Adidas has out. I've already bought three. They're under $30. That's the latest kick around that's happening out there. Watch out for the Adidas mystery mini balls. They're part and parcel of the economic circus here. Moshe, always good to talk to you. Thank you.
0: My pleasure. I'll just stick with the Sabres beer cups. Thanks.
1: All right, that is the economist and senior lecturer in economics at Concordia University, Moshe Lander, back with our friend.
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9: Welcome back. Tim Powers in for Vashi, at least for the next 10 minutes. She'll be back in the second hour. It's now time, though, for our tech check.
10: We have the technology.
11: Tech check.
9: I would say Carmi Levy is at least one World Cup game. I was going to say $6 million man, but he's an $82 million man. Carmi is a tech analyst and journalist. Carm, I knew you would know the Steve Austin reference, particularly with that music.
12: And
9: with inflation, Steve Austin would be about $82 million now, wouldn't he?
12: I think so, yeah. $6 million doesn't really go far enough. I don't think it would be enough to develop all of that bionic technology, frankly. You know, definitely not the eye. I think the eye was kind of in a class of
9: its own. Yeah. And then we had the bionic woman and the bionic dog. But that fits in nicely, actually. I don't know how I'll make this segue, but I'll try. The AI strategy, Carmi, came down after months of delay. We're still looking for details, how we're going to be protected from technology and its adverse effects. There is a story in the Globe and Mail now that talks about the regulation of social media for people under the age of 16, with more details to come. But you're take, particularly on the jobs and that are projected and the lack of safety details.
12: I'm generally not a cynic, because, any framework, any legislation, any initiative from the government to move forward with technology, to improve the way we use it, and to make us more competitive, these are all good things. But I kept asking myself when I saw this, we waited an extra 6 months for this. Like, the fact that this was supposed to have been released by the end of last year, and then we only get it in June, and after Tumblr Ridge happened, after the national discussion about safety and artificial intelligence, and the need to de-risk these platforms and hold technology companies accountable. And that opportunity was missed because safety got barely a mention in this framework. We know that it will take, it will be front and center when the online harms bill is introduced potentially later this week based on that Globe and Mail report. So we know that there are a lot, many different balls in the air, and maybe they just sort of figured, it's going to be in the law, so let's not include it in the strategy. But still, I would have expected more, and I would have expected digital safety to be, and particularly around AI, considering the significant risks of its mass deployment and what we're already seeing in the broader digital landscape, I would have expected the government to prioritize that, and that wasn't the case. What I did see was a lot of focus on adoption, which is really weird, because we're going to adopt it anyway. I don't think the government needs to make that a priority. And quite frankly, some numbers on jobs that just don't seem to add up. And, you know, as well as no detail on how they're going to create those jobs. It's one thing to say this is what we aspire to. These are the numbers of jobs that we want to target. But there really isn't any detail in the framework. And I know it's just a framework. And in fairness, we can expect more after. But I would have liked to have seen more details. And I feel this is a very 50,000 foot kind of view of what they want to do. But I just don't really see the how or where those resources are going to come from. We had an opportunity to do, you know, what I like to call a Manhattan Project type of announcement, and this falls well short of that.
13: Yeah, indeed we will see, and there are more questions coming to the fore that get at some of the concerns you and others are rightly raising. All right, a new U.S. bill targets Canadian drivers in Chinese cars. A new act proposed by Michigan politicians could prevent Canadians and Mexicans from driving Canadian or Chinese-made vehicles into the U.S. The bill specifically mentions Canada's tariff reduction on Chinese EVs. Previous bills have restricted vehicles being imported into the U.S. market, but this one targets drivers who are only visiting the country. Tell us about this, Kermie.
12: Yeah, Canadian drivers beware, because we know that the Canadian government has dropped tariffs on Chinese vehicles, that they will be announced allowing an initial wave of 49,000 vehicles into the Canadian market in its first year, and then 70,000 per year over the next 5 years. So, I mean, this is going to be a thing. If you decide that that's what you want, you may very well drive up to a border and then find out that you're not allowed in because of the vehicle you drive. The risk here is that cars are increasingly rolling supercomputers. Like your smartphone, they're loaded with all sorts of sensors. They collect all sorts of data. Even when you're not driving them, they're soaking up that information. And it's bad enough if it's an American or a Japanese car and all that data is going to the manufacturer and they're using it to send you ads that you never asked for and all these other things, and they're sharing it with their marketing partners. That's annoying. What's concerning about Chinese-sourced vehicles is, of course, Chinese government, Chinese companies make a deal with the Chinese government. It's a precondition of doing business in China, that if the government asks for the data from those vehicles or from whatever you're selling, you have to provide it. So now the potential is you're driving a Chinese car, all that data now could fall into the hands of the Chinese government and prevent you from going into the U.S. So the U.S. is essentially, and this is two Democrats who have brought this legislation forward, so it may or may not survive to see the light of day, but essentially the U.S. is telegraphing, we're worried about all of that data collection, we're worried where that data is going. First, we didn't want to sell them in country, and we banned that. Now we're going to prevent anyone else who's bought them elsewhere from coming into the country. We don't even want them physically on our roads. And that's something that Canada is going to have to keep an eye on in case this law ever sees the light of day.
13: Yeah, indeed. That is one to pay attention to, because we're going to have, 45,000 Chinese vehicles, I believe was the number that the Prime Minister has agreed to come in to the country. We'll continue to pay attention to that. Now, you may be in one of those vehicles, and you go to McDonald's, and you go to the drive-thru, and now you say hello to Archie, the fast food giant's new Google-powered AI ordering system now being tested ahead of a nationwide rollout. Oh, I got to hear about this, Carmie. I was just thinking as I was reading this, what if they did Super Size Me 2 now? And how would that work if Archie was trying to do the supersizing? Anyway, tell us about Archie.
12: Yeah, so it's part of McDonald's has this, they call it Next, and it's their sort of big technology revamp for, you know, the coming few years. And so it's going to be, this technology is going to be deployed in drive-thrus, which are notorious for, you know, they can't hear what you're saying, you can't hear what they're saying, they get your order wrong, you pull up to the window, and it's kind of a surprise what's going to be in the bag. And so McDonald's has tried this before. They worked with IBM a few years ago for about 3 years. They had AI technology in their drive-thrus, and it was notorious for just getting things wrong. You know, ordering 20 McChickens when you only wanted one. Or, you know, Taco Bell had a case where, like, people were just ordering, I don't know, hundreds of cups of water. We're not quite sure why. So it clearly didn't work. They pulled the technology. Wendy's and Taco Bell have done the same thing, introduced it and then pulled it because of embarrassing headlines. But now they're saying the technology is better. They're working with Google this time, and they're going to have, they're called Cloud Edge Blades, or basically high-powered computers in the restaurants themselves to provide the computing power that's necessary right on site. So a lot of the glitches that they ran into before, they're saying they're going to fix this, and they're saying that, you know, it'll give you the kind of experience that you expect at McDonald's. I ask for something, I get it, there's no surprise. Sounds great, but again, and they're saying that it's already in place at a few restaurants, it's done millions of transactions, and most of them have been correct, and that sounds great. But again, I will save my judgment until the moment that I drive into a drive-thru, possibly on my bicycle, and I order something, and hopefully the technology gets it right. The proof is in the pudding, and you have to deliver, not promise.
13: Oh, well, or in the McFlurry, of course.
12: Absolutely. On a hot summer day on a bike ride, you're right. I'm right there with the McFlurry.
13: Regular Oreo McFlurry. Archie should be tested in Newfoundland. If they can understand our accents, they'll get it right all over the place. Carmi, appreciate it, my friend. Thank you.
12: Great being with you. Thanks, Tim.
13: Take care. All right, when we come back, Vash, you'll be back in the chair. And
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22: From the National Newsroom of the Canadian Press, I'm Karen Rebo. BC health officials say the Canadian who fell ill with hantavirus on a cruise ship, stricken with an outbreak earlier this spring, has recovered.
23: The Office of BC's Provincial Health Officer says the resident of the Yukon was discharged from hospital last week. It says the other three Canadians who have been isolating since last month are being monitored in their 42-day quarantine and are not showing any symptoms. Officials previously said the four Canadians may have been exposed to the virus aboard the MV Hondius cruise ship. The outbreak hit during the ship's voyage from Argentina to Antarctica sometime after April 1st. The Public Health Agency of Canada has said overall risk to the general population in Canada remains low. Aaron Sousa, The Canadian Press.
22: Authorities in Africa say at least 100 people have died now from Ebola, less than a month after officials declared an outbreak of the disease in eastern Congo. Of the 550 cases of the disease confirmed as of Sunday, there have been 101 deaths and 19 recoveries. But the number of cases is believed to be higher because the outbreak was confirmed weeks late. The response has also been challenging because the rare strain of the virus has no approved vaccine or treatment. U.S. President Donald Trump says the pilots of a helicopter that crashed around the Strait of Hormuz Monday are fine. He made the comments to journalists late last night at JFK Airport after watching the host New York Knicks lose to San Antonio in Game 3 of the NBA Finals. The story of a homeless senior immigrant who's been living in a tent in a park in Richmond, B.C. for more than a year has led to a life-changing development. Refuge Church in Richmond says 76-year-old Tom Tang was placed into a long-term care facility late last week. Outreach worker Stephanie Scramstad says Tang's ordeal attracted attention after his story was shared with different media outlets. Tang says he immigrated from Shanghai to Richmond in 1989 and worked as a street portrait artist, but he divorced and his condo was sold before his ex-wife moved back to China. And last-minute work is underway to ensure BC Place is ready to host the FIFA World Cup. A temporary grass playing surface was installed over the stadium's turf for the tourney. Don Hardman, executive director of stadium and venue management for FIFA 26 Canada, says a team is spending several hours each day maintaining the grass ahead of Vancouver's 7 scheduled games.
0: This pitch was grown out in the Fraser Valley, has been installed for about a month now. Underneath this is where all the magic is, with irrigation, vacuum ventilation system, everything that that we require to make this pitch sustainable and playable for 5 or 6 weeks.
22: Vancouver is one of 16 cities across Canada, the U.S. and Mexico hosting games during the expanded 48-team event. Toronto will be hosting 6 of them. This is the Canadian Press. In sports, Victor Wembanyama had 32 points in his first victory in these NBA finals. He carried the San Antonio Spurs to a 115-111 victory Monday night in New York City. The Knicks had their 13-game winning streak ended, but still lead the best-of-seven series 2-1. It was the Knicks' first loss in 46 days and happened in front of a packed Madison Square Garden crowd that included U.S. President Donald Trump. In American Hockey League action. Third period goals by Ryan Suzuki and Ivan Ryabkin lifted the visiting Chicago Wolves to a 4-3 win over the Colorado Eagles in the 7th and deciding game of the AHL's Western Conference Final. It means the Wolves advance to the Calder Cup Championship Series and will face the Toronto Marlies, who won the Eastern Conference Final in 6. And the Toronto Blue Jays lost the first in their 3-game series against the Philadelphia Phillies. They fell 5-2. From the Canadian Press, I'm Karen Rebo.
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25: Partly cloudy overnight, there is a chance of showers, risk of a thunderstorm, low going down to 18. Today, it will be mainly cloudy. There is a slight chance of showers, risk of a thunderstorm for early in the day. Showers beginning late in the afternoon, high of 30, feeling more like 35. Wednesday, cloudy, 30% chance of showers, high of 27. Thursday, cloudy, chance of showers, high of 27. I'm Bonnie Heslop on 610 CKTB.
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4: To one of our panelists in this segment, Tim Powers, for, as always, last week and this week, helping me do the other parts of my job. I really appreciate it. We're going to get to Tim and Tom Mulcair and Sabrina Grover, our daily debrief panel, in just a second. The first topic up for discussion is the idea that Mark Carney is mean. The Prime Minister is mean. That's what is being reported by both the Toronto Star and the Globe and Mail over the weekend, that the Prime Minister has a penchant for yelling at caucus when they gather every week, or certain members of caucus if they raise issues of concern. There's a couple examples provided, for example, of Jaime Batiste raising issues around the Indian Act, and a couple of other MPs. James Maloney, who is the Liberal caucus chair, was on my program Question Period over the weekend, and he vehemently denies anything as reported by those papers is true.
5: Look, the story's wrong. I'm sorry. The story is wrong. I read that, and I sit right beside him. I've never heard the man yell. That's just, I don't know where that came from. And I know the article said don't talk to the media. Look, I've spoken with you. I've spoken with other media. I'm happy to talk to media all the time, but I will never share a word of what happens inside that room. And everybody who's in that room should abide by the same principle, because it's a safe place.
4: Let's bring in the Daily Debrief panel.
6: The Daily Debrief.
4: With me this afternoon, Sabrina Grover is a senior advisor in North Star Public Affairs. Tom Mulcair is CTV's political analyst and former leader of the federal NDP. And Tim Powers is chairman of Summa Strategies and all-around savior of my life. Hi,
9: never
4: everybody.
9: Never called that in my life.
4: I know, it's true. Thanks, Tim, for doing the first hour of the show. I appreciate it, as always. I'll kick things off with you. Do you think this is salient politically for the Prime Minister?
9: Not really. I mean, Tom was apparently mean, but look at what a nice guy he is. I mean, look, I think it's a reflection of where we are in the life of Mark Carney, that MPs are now, you know, feeling they can chat a little bit about all of this. They're still adjusting, but is it going to have is it salient material to his leadership? Likely not. I don't think he wants to ignore it. I think he probably wants to figure out, all right, why is this little bit of chatter happening now? But as some others have said, and I agree with them, I think there will be some Canadians who look at this and say, all right, you know, the guy who runs the business wants people to come prepared. He wants them to come with answers, and he wants to come to with directions, particularly in this difficult time. And that's all fair. I think the learning for the Prime Minister, and Tom's best able to speak to this among all of us, is in caucus, though, too, it's not just a board meeting. And you do have to listen, and you do have to show compassion or empathy, or find other ways to do that. Brian Mulroney was really good at that. John Chrétien had people that did all that. So for Mark Carney, what does this mean, and how does he manage it? But is it threatening his prime ministership? I don't think so at this juncture.
4: So Tom, I will go to you to weigh in on all of that. Like, what is the significance of caucus relations? And do you think it means something that a few of them are kind of back-channeling through the media their worry about his management style?
7: Well, I think that what we're looking at is also the transition from the Justin Trudeau era. Mr. Trudeau had one great political skill, which was to look at people and make them feel that they were really important, and he probably used that as well in caucus. Whether or not anything ever happened, who knows? But, you know, you've gone from singing Kumbaya around a campfire to having a guy saying, the house is on fire. We've got the Americans saying they want to destroy our economy. We've got a big plan to change everything we're doing in the country, and we're doing okay in the polls. So come prepared, come with ideas for how we can do things. But if you go to the microphone every week and moan and whine and whinge about something and there's nothing concrete being proposed, then yeah, there might be pushback. What it also shows to me is that Carney is an active listener. He wouldn't be able to push back if he wasn't. If he was doing his crossword puzzle and wasn't paying attention, then you know there wouldn't be none of this rumored stuff. I did find James Maloney, frankly, very convincing. I know Mr. Maloney, and I find him a very straight shooter. The story in the Toronto Star was quite hot. I mean, we had him screaming, and we had him hunching down. That's a violent image. The piece in the Globe and Mail from Marika Walsh and Steph Levitz, I found much more balanced. It was, I've talked to a bunch of people, there might be this, might be that. So I think that there was perhaps the hand overplayed in the Toronto Star. But the bottom line, Vashi, is you're trying to get a bunch of people ready for the next election. You're trying to get a bunch of people ready to deal with a very tough opposition because, you know, say what you want about Poilievre, but he's no slouch and he comes prepared. And, you know, rumor is that he can be tough on his caucus and lack of preparation as well. So I understand the frustration of Mark Carney in the first few months on the job when he would blurt out, well, that's a stupid question to a journalist. You're allowed to think that, but it has to stay with your inner voice. It can't become your outer voice. And it's the same thing with people coming to the microphone in caucus and saying dumb things, because believe me, I've got a collection of them that I haven't forgotten. But you're just not allowed to say it, you know, and you know, even if it means, you know, just nodding. But the fact that he's paying attention, the fact that he's able to push back, talk about his program, why it's important. And you gave the example of Jamie Batiste, but Jamie Batiste went on the record and said, Carney and I have a great relationship, you know, basically pouring cold water on some of the stuff that was supposed to concern him. So I think that there's maybe a lot to do about nothing in this, but it shows that we've moved on to something else. We want to start having a critical analysis of Carney's, you know, ability to do a certain number of things, because everything else that he's doing seems to be fitting quite well with Canadians. So we're going to start going for this sort of stuff from now on.
4: I think that what both Tim and Tom said make a lot of sense, Sabrina. The only sort of memory I have that I start to think about sometimes is like when, you know, the narrative around Harper being not a nice guy took hold, and it took a long time for it to really permeate and punch through and like matter when it came to people's votes. But at some level, it ended up. And I think with this, the reason why it even became a topic for discussion and wasn't dismissed roundly out of hand is because there are stories about the way that he talks to the people in the Prime Minister's office, or we have seen it publicly with some journalists. Again, it's not unreasonable. I don't think it's hurting him in the obviously in public opinion polls, but I do think there needs to be like some awareness of the fact that one day that could take hold as a narrative.
8: Yeah, I don't think it's unreasonable. I also don't think it's new. Like, I do think, as you mentioned, Vashi, like, Stephen Harper has faced this. I think multiple premiers and other prime ministers have faced this. You know, I was part of the transition between the PC government and Rachel Notley's government in 2015, and everyone thought Rachel Notley was going to be so nice, and then they got in and they were like, oh, actually, she's just as controlling as the PCs were. It's like, yeah, that's kind of what happens when you take power and you're trying to push through a narrative. And it's not like this perception of being nice is incongruent with getting things done. But I think what Mark Carney is bringing to the table is this attitude of getting things done. And so I don't know necessarily if it's him being mean or if he's saying, hey, don't actually come to me with complaints, but if you could actually come to me with ideas or solutions or what you want to see pushed forward or done. And I think that that's a salient, you know, approach to management for this time. And as you said, like, his public polling numbers are doing well. And most of these folks may want to hearken back to early 2025 when the Liberals
4: yeah.
8: were
4: they wouldn't have a seat. Yeah.
8: In the poll.
4: Yeah, that was, yeah. Go ahead, sir.
8: And we were far from the ability to hold government, let alone a majority government that Mark Carney has now delivered. So, you know, I think that there's a bit of perception there and a bit of perspective that some folks might want to reflect on their own careers and how they got here. But I think, you know, it's reasonable for any office, premier or prime minister, to have this level of centralized control. I don't think it's new. I think what Mark Carney is likely going to have to do is make sure that this kind of story doesn't continue to come out into the media. But I think that happens as he continues to build those relationships. And he was also new to all these folks, right? Like some of these people just met him last year. So I think a lot of that goes alongside with relationship building.
4: Yeah, we'll see if it ends with this and Maloney's sort of denial or whether or not there's a further drip, drip, drip. We shall see. We've got a lot more to talk about with the Daily Debrief panel. I'm going to take a quick commercial break. Pierre Poilievre is 45 minutes away from delivering a speech in Calgary aimed at kicking off the sort of Stay in Canada campaign of...
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4: It's 20 minutes past the top of the hour, 2 o'clock Eastern, noon Mountain in Calgary. Conservative leader Pierre Poilievre is set to kick off his campaign to promote a, quote, stronger Alberta within a united Canada in a keynote speech in that city. The party shared an excerpt with CTV News ahead of the speech, and I'm going to just read a little bit of it to you. We do not need a different country, Alberta. We need different government policies in Ottawa. The excerpt reads, unblocking resources and pipelines, respecting firearms owners, locking up criminals, relieving taxpayers, respecting provincial autonomy, unlocking free enterprise. We know that these are the things, pardon me, Albertans have been demanding. The best news of it all, the speech goes on to say, it is not a zero-sum game. These steps would make every province better off. All Canadians want these things. The answer is not to pull away from our friends in other provinces, but to lock arms with them to make the changes we need. I'm here with the Daily Debrief panel, Tom Mulcair, Tim Powers, and Sabrina Grover. Tom, I'll pick this one up with you. Based on the excerpt we've seen so far, what do you think?
7: I think it's good, and I think that Poilievre is showing maturity. He had obviously no choice. He is the leader of the official opposition in Ottawa. He wasn't exactly going to come down and be in favor of a referendum on sovereignty. So it's safe territory for him, although there are probably some people who voted for him last time who are not going to be very happy, because there is a chunk of the population in Alberta that's feeling so out of sorts that they were willing to break up the country. But I think it's important to have him on side with the adults in the room, saying, no, we live in a great country. We truly are lucky. You know, when you're born in Canada, you've won a big lottery on the world stage, or a lot. There are very few places where it's so good to live and to raise a family and to prosper. So, yes, let's celebrate this great country of ours. Are there always things that can be improved? Of course, it's a complicated place. We, you know, big, powerful provinces with jurisdiction that goes much deeper than in most federated states. And yet we're still getting this sort of dynamic tension. And Carney's had his own take on it. He says when he came to office, he said he wants to have one economy, not 13 economies. So it's a way of pitching it from Carney. It has produced some results that have not always been favorable to the country as a whole. But having Pierre Poilievre himself in such a strong, clear position in favor of Canada and against separation, that's a good thing for the country, and good on Pierre Poilievre.
4: I know you're a federal Liberal, Sabrina, but you know the strength of conservatism in your province, obviously. Does it matter if the leader of the federal Conservatives weighs in and in this way?
8: I think it does. And I also think it's really interesting. There's actually quite, like, different lines of messaging from Danielle Smith and Pierre Poilievre. So you hear, every time you hear Pierre Poilievre talk about the MOU, he talks about it not going far enough. He talks about it as weak. He talks about it as not effective. And like when you hear Danielle Smith talk about it, I think she actually despises the way Pierre talks about the MOU. But she's never talked about it in kind of a degrading way. She always talks about it as the demonstration of success for why we need to stay in a united Canada. Let me just say also off the top, this sovereign Alberta within a united Canada, I absolutely hate that language. Like Danielle Smith has just conjured up that nobody else is saying that. We don't say a sovereign Ontario within a united Canada. Like it's just like so specific, and it just reflects how much effort Danielle Smith has put into fanning the flames of separation, that this is now the language we have to use around this issue. But I also just wanted to say, you know, I listened to Danielle Smith's speech at the UCP dinner earlier this week, and she said we still need to send a message to Ottawa. We need to vote yes on the other nine questions. And I think that's something that we don't talk as much about in these national conversations. But let's be clear that voting yes on the other nine questions around immigration, about removing kind of the services and the public health benefits, public education benefits from immigrants and newcomers, about, you know, changing the Canadian constitutions, all of those things weaken Alberta's commitment to Canada. They weaken our commitment and allegiance to the Constitution. They weaken our commitment to the values of opportunity that built this country, that welcome people. And there is no message being sent to Ottawa. The message is being sent to investors, to people who want to make, to invest in Alberta and Canada's projects, who want to come to this country and make it their home. And so it's not like separation is the only question that weakens Canada. All of the questions do. And so Danielle Smith can say, well, she wants to stay in a quote-unquote United Canada. But voting yes on all of those nine questions is equally as bad.
4: The one part, though, of that that does echo the excerpt, at least, Tim, that we've heard from Pierre Poilievre, is like, it's not only about building a pipeline, that there's this sort of litany of other stuff that people in Alberta, and I'll generalize for the sake of the argument because we know it's not homogenous, but that there are a lot of people there worried about immigration or worried about gun laws in particular. And Danielle Smith has sort of rattled those off as well. What are the political stakes around those issues in your view, Tim?
2: Well, the stakes are pretty high here. I mean, Pierre Poilievre doesn't necessarily have the same dancing on the head of a pin kind of movement that Danielle Smith does, but he does still have some of that to do within his own party. And you saw today, Vashi, as our co-panelist did in the Hill Times, some former colleagues of Pierre, well-liked and regarded MPs, former MPs, saying, you know, they're thinking about sovereignty, conservative MPs. He's going to have to deal with that, but coming out and doing this speech and acting early as an early mover is important, though that won't free some of the tension that I'm sure is there. He may have what I would describe as a bit of a Jean Charest opportunity here for himself, and I reference
4: just what Pierre Poilievre wants. Yeah,
2: yeah, I know just what he wants, but it worked for Mr. Charest in 1995, and Tom will know what I speak of, when he was the then leader of the PC Party of Two, and he did a really good job in that referendum, gave, yep. You know, it helped heighten his political appeal. This is an opportunity for Pierre Poilievre not to just do this in Alberta where the Conservatives are strong, but in the rest of the country. This is a real live audition for managing something difficult in Canada. So if he plays it right, that may do more for him than any of the other things he's trying to do to get points with the electorate. But certainly there are lots of risks there. The other ironic thing, of course, is, you know, he comes from the part of the Conservative Party that originally wanted a firewall around Alberta. Now they want, and good to see, Alberta opened up the opportunities for Alberta to be expanded, taking Alberta to the world, getting out of the way, no walls, lots of windows and pipelines. Those are all good things if he can make the argument the right way.
4: I do think the opportunity is huge, particularly even outside of Alberta, Tom, just for sort of what Tim says, right? Like, think about the campaign last year, right? It was all like, is he really Captain Canada? Could he be Captain Canada? Could he assume the role against Donald Trump? Like, this is a very opportune way to kind of show in the way in which you would defend this country, even though your audience is local to Alberta. I think it would speak to an audience much broader than that, potentially.
5: Yep, and to appear prime ministerial, which is always the problem with Pierre Poilievre, because it's always that needling tone, always taking a shot, and, you know, it's very aggressive, very abrasive. And here he gets to stand tall and just say, it's no. We're not fooling around about threatening to break up the country. It's no. And then go into the why. The other list, I mean, all, yes, if you look at the list of all the other referendum questions, it's sort of, oh, okay, but having lived in Quebec most of my life, I just sort of, you know, put my palms in the air and go, yeah, okay, you can keep asking for all that other stuff, but let's keep the country together and the rest we can negotiate and discuss. And I think that that's where Pierre is. He's very good at the first part of his job, which is holding the government to account. He is really good at it, but it comes at a cost because he uses that tone all the time. So here he gets a chance to do the second part of his job, was to show that he can be a government in waiting and be prime ministerial. And if he pulls it off, I think that Tim's comparison to Charest is a very good one, because Charest on the stage, I mean, it was such a close run thing in 1995 that Charest whipping out his passport, which is just something he did on his own, it turned into a big moment during that referendum campaign. It got people thinking about the reality. There was such bad feeling in Quebec after the failure of Meech and Charlottetown that people were willing to leap into the void. But that one concrete thing brought it back. So maybe Poilievre will have that type of moment in the Alberta referendum. And let's hope it works, because nobody wants to fool around with the future of the country.
4: I'll leave it on that note. No other better note to leave it on. Thanks, everyone. Appreciate the discussion on this Monday. Sabrina Grover, Tom Mulcair, and Tim Powers. And thanks, of course, Tim, as always, for all the hosting that he does for us. We're going to take a quick commercial break. On the other end of that break, the Globe and Mail is reporting that the federal government will introduce its online harms legislation Wednesday, which will include a social...
6: Partly cloudy overnight, there is a chance of showers, risk of a thunderstorm, low going down to 18. Today, it will be mainly cloudy. There is a slight chance of showers, risk of a thunderstorm for early in the day. Showers beginning late in the afternoon, high of 30, feeling more like 35. Wednesday, cloudy, 30% chance of showers, high of 27. Thursday, cloudy, chance of showers, high of 27. I'm Bonnie Heslop on 610 CKTB.

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7: Reporting that they will propose a ban on social media through this legislation for kids under 16, but they will allow the platforms to kind of opt out of it if they meet new safety standards. That's what a government source has telegraphed to the Globe and Mail. A new Canadian digital regulator will be established by the bill. The regulator would set standards for social media platforms in order to mitigate harms to kids, and companies that have taken steps to meet those standards could apply to have kids under 16 basically allowed back into their platform if they've made the quote-unquote required improvements. Now, just to be clear, I have not seen that legislation. I don't know that to be a fact, but that is what's being reported, as usual, very reliably by the Globe and Mail. Clearly, the government has leaked them some of the information in advance of that bill being introduced in Parliament on Wednesday. Amanda Third is a research fellow in digital, social, and cultural research at Western Sydney University in Australia. She's a leading global authority on children's digital rights and part of the ongoing review of the Australian government's ban on social media for people under 16 years old. Hello there. Welcome to our program. Thank you very much for making the time.
8: Thanks for having me, Darshin.
7: So on the face of it, I just wanted to ask, as someone who's so familiar with the way in which the ban in Australia has worked or hasn't worked, what your view of kind of creating these standards and then allowing companies to meet them and therefore escape a ban, like how you think that might work in practice?
8: Yeah, look, it's a really interesting approach, and I think a very, very interesting one. I think what's really wonderful about it is that it actually, by providing incentives to businesses to design out the harmful features, you know, features that we know are more harmful than others, you know, according to the evidence base, we're really creating an opportunity to make sure that platforms can center children's well-being, their rights and their aspirations at the heart of business decision making. So it's a really interesting approach, Vashi.
7: So what, when you talk about the evidence base, what do we know about the harms to kids?
8: Well, the evidence base is patchy. It's also highly contested. What we do know, though, is that the children who are most likely to experience online forms of harm are those children who are the most vulnerable in offline spaces. So I think one of the things that we have to be really careful about as we regulate on these issues is to make sure that we always keep the most vulnerable children in mind, and that we recognize that not all children experience harm the same way online, and not all children have the kinds of resources and support to navigate the challenges that they do face. In fact, things like your socioeconomic status, the role of your parent in your life, your history of

0: you know, challenges to your mental health. These are all things that exacerbate children's risk of harm online. And what that means is that we really require approaches that can understand the kinds of children we need to protect from harm and really target our measures to them.
1: So what does that tell us, or what does that imply for something like what Australia did, which is this like blanket ban?
0: Yeah, well, this is the big million-dollar question, Vashi. Of course, we don't have evidence either way about whether or not blanket restrictions can, in fact, protect the most vulnerable children online. But the anecdotal evidence to date seems to be suggesting that actually that, you know, blanket bans exacerbate some of the challenges our most vulnerable children face. You know, children who don't have the benefit of parental guidance, children who for one reason or another don't have the support of a school attendance and digital literacy learnings and all of those sorts of things. So I think we need to be really careful about how we regulate here. And as I said, the key thing really is, how do we genuinely hold technology platforms to account? How do we nurture their desire to really center children at the heart of their business decision making? And regulation can play a really critical role there.
1: Do you think that that desire exists? And I ask just because I'm not as familiar with the Australian case, but certainly in the U.S., we've seen a ton of hearings in Congress where, you know, they'll call up various social media platforms and kind of have all this testimony that would counter the idea that they do center themselves in any way. I think that's what is behind, and you would know better than me, but behind a lot of the push for strong regulation is like they won't do it on their own.
0: Yeah, look, I think there's no question that we do need stronger regulation around these issues. That's a challenge internationally, not just here in Canada or in Australia, right? But I think also, you know, we're very quick to point the finger at technology platforms, but I think also governments need to step up. Governments really do need to consider in earnest what children and young people need in order to not just be safe online, but to have really positive experiences that nurture their healthy growth and development. So I think the question here is, how do we incentivize businesses? How do we use regulatory mechanisms to create a kind of a network of measures that compel platforms to put children right at the heart of their business models? Because what we've got now is really a bunch of business models that, you know, prioritize like, you know, competitive field in which, you know, eyes on screens and sticky addictive features prevail. What we actually need is, you know, regulatory measures that can say to platforms, our children's well-being matters, and you have to put that right at the heart.
1: So the other billion-dollar question I have for you is, like, is it too late? Like, I understand everything you're laying out, but are governments essentially too late to the game? I think of my own stepson. I've interviewed Meta, thinking about it too. Like, you know, anything I tell him not to do, he's going to find a way to do it. Like, he's got all the tools. He's a very lucky kid, but he's very smart. He's more adept at this stuff than his dad is. And I just, like, it just feels like the discussion, particularly here in Canada, is, you know, years behind essentially where the companies are. Is it too late for governments to intervene in a way that will be effective, or does the runway still exist from where you sit?
0: Such a great question, Vashi. I honestly believe it's never too late. You know, we can't just throw up our hands. We have to confront the issues and the challenges that lie before us. I don't think that actually creating a nuanced and sophisticated framework, of regulation, is a really big ask. I think, in fact, the time and the effort and the resources it might cost to implement a ban may well be better targeted towards really sharp and fast-moving regulatory efforts that are, you know, targeted towards this more holistic framework, a nuanced and sophisticated framework. I don't think it's too late, Vashi. I really think that we can, we've got to seize this moment, and we've got to seize this moment not just to think about how to protect our children from harm, but really take the opportunity to think together as a society, what it is that we want for our children from the digital environment. Like, I really feel like we've had a bit of a sort of collective failure of imagination here. We haven't been bold and brave enough to really sort of envisage what we want for our children now and into the future, and then to regulate towards that. So, as I say, a really big opportunity for the Canadian government here to play a leading role internationally in setting a new tone, reorienting the discussion and thinking about really genuinely, how do we best prepare our children for a digital future?
1: I'll leave it on that note. Thank you so much for sharing your insights with us this afternoon. I really appreciate it.
0: Thanks, Vashi.
1: Thanks, a pleasure.
0: Look forward to watching the commentary. See ya.
1: Thank you. Amanda Third is a research fellow in digital, social, and cultural research at Western Sydney University in Australia. She's also part of the ongoing review of the Australian government's ban on social media for kids under 16. We'll take a quick commercial break. We've got Michael Couture here.
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1: 10 minutes before the top of the hour, just over a month after Prime Minister Mark Carney announced Louise Arbour, former Supreme Court Justice, would take over as Governor General from outgoing GG Mary Simon. The installation, that's what it's called, the ceremony to officially make someone Governor General, took place today. Louise Arbour becomes this country's 31st Governor General. And I have to say, beautiful day here in Ottawa. Couldn't have been nicer. And tons of people came out. They lined the streets to watch the outdoor portion of the ceremony. The indoor portion of the ceremony involved a ton of pomp and circumstance. The Governor General, of course, represents the King, the monarch here in Canada. And the Prime Minister was in attendance. He delivered a speech. So too did Louise Arbour. We're going to play a section of what Madame Arbour, our new Governor General, told the audience gathered.
17: With instant access to vast amounts of information, it's very tempting to pay little attention to the reliability of sources. The lines between knowledge and belief, between truth and falsehood, between facts and assumptions are increasingly blurred. AI could be threatening not only the way we live and work, but also the control we exercise over our own destiny. And yet these challenges are not insurmountable. If we remain vigilant, we could meet them with public institutions that remain trustworthy, a strong education system at every level, sustained investment in science, research and development, and with a private sector that upholds the standards of integrity that Canadians expect.
1: That is part of the speech that the new Governor General, Louise Arbour, delivered inside the Senate chamber. She also participated with her two grandsons and the Prime Minister in a walk over to the cenotaph, to the War Memorial, and laid flowers with her grandsons at the Tomb of the Unknown Soldier. She becomes now not just Governor General, but Commander-in-Chief for the Canadian Armed Forces. My colleague, Senior Political Correspondent at CTV News, Mike Lecouture, was inside the Senate as all of that unfolded. Mike, I was outside watching it all kind of behind me, and then also on what's known as the pool feed. What did you like? What was your vibe check out of that ceremony inside?
18: I think one of the overall things is, you know, everybody in attendance, basically, the consensus is if you had to have a checklist of things you would want out of Governor General, Louise Arbour comes pretty darn close to checking them all. You know, somebody who has prosecuted war criminals, and, you know, somebody who has looked at reform in the Canadian military and been responsible for part of that change with her report. And somebody who is, you know, now responsible for upholding the Constitution, keeping this country together, and being the voice for Canada on the world stage, but also in being the representative of the King. And it's one of those things where, you know, it's hard to really check all those boxes with one person. But everybody that you spoke to, you know, whether it be, you know, Jean Chrétien, the former Prime Minister, who had appointed her to the Supreme Court, or even former Governor General David Johnston, who I had the distinct honor of interviewing both of them. And, you know, I asked both of them, you know, what advice would you give to her?
1: I love your question. Yeah.
18: And both of them said none. She doesn't need our advice. You know, she's, you know, essentially she's got this. She knows what she's doing. But, you know, even in her messaging, which I thought, which was so interesting, There was one quote that really struck me where she said, extreme polarization is so dangerous, but so too is extreme consensus, and talked about Canada's differences and how that's how we need to continue to move forward. And, you know, I think that is, you know, part of that sort of vibe check, and how everybody walked out of there thinking, you know, this was the right person for this moment for this country.
1: Yeah, I thought the speech was also very like meaty. Like it wasn't didn't feel very as ceremonial as you might expect. Maybe the Times called for something different, plus her own background. But she, you know, talked about everything from AI and the dangers of AI to defense and security and our ability to kind of defend ourselves, which I thought was, I guess, like not maybe what I would have expected just in general, because there's so much pomp and circumstance normally. I wonder what that imparts on her time, right? Because that position is, it means different things to different people.
18: It's ceremonial for some, right?
1: For some, but it's also been fraught with some controversy as well.
18: 100%. And, you know, controversy when you consider that, of course, you know, there is Julie Payette, who had to resign in disgrace. And then, you know, and some of the issues that I think that, you know, listeners would agree with, you know, with Mary Simon and former Governor General Mary Simon, where, yes, she's a bilingual because she knows Inuktitut and English, but, you know, the difficulties in her learning French. And, you know, somebody who is bilingual, French and English, but also someone who, you know, has had such experience in this country in all facets, and, you know, is looking to maybe not be as ceremonial in this position as maybe has once been in the past. And it's unclear as to whether or not, you know, that path will be very clear in front of her, or she's charting her own path in this way, and making this, this job less ceremonial and more proactive. But, you know, I was struck by how at the end of, her speech, she gave a nod to, General Jenny Carignan, the chief of the defense staff standing next to her, and said how encouraged she was by Carignan's leadership, but also encouraged by the recruitment efforts that she's seen and the fostering of inclusion in the modernization of the Canadian Armed Forces, which now she will lead as the Governor General. Really a nod to some of the work that she's done, but also some of the work that still needs to be done in moving not only the forces forward, but this country as well.
1: I just want to play for you the end of Louise Arbour, the new Governor General's speech in the Senate. Let's have a listen.
17: Together, We can harness our extraordinary resources, the breadth of our talent, our collective know-how, and our boundless imagination. The world is watching us, not to copy everything we do, but to draw inspiration from a country striving to embrace the future with greater security, prosperity, and dignity for all. Thank you. Merci. Migwich.
1: We, Mike, had Perry Bellegarde, former national chief of the AFN, on set with us for this. In a couple of occasions, he remarked, you know, the role itself right now almost holds sort of a heightened significance, if only for the fact that, and we've been talking about it on the program today, we face this national unity crisis. Mm-hmm. I'm very curious to see the way in which she navigates that and the weight of her words, I think more obviously in Quebec, but not as obviously in Alberta, right? Like, she's a Francophone, sure, but, and she was born in Montreal, but how Alberta receives the message, whatever message she decides to send.
18: And how she decides to send that message as well, and how she will have that outreach. Because to your point, I think as somebody who is from Quebec, there may be a natural sort of thought of, oh, well, she can speak to Quebecers, but how will her message resonate in Alberta? And especially at this time when, you know, Canada needs somebody to continue to pull it back together and to keep it together and to make that case for Canada. So as somebody who has, you know, been in front of the UN, in front of The Hague, and all of these other incredible international organizations, I have a feeling she won't wilt in this moment or be shy, you know, from taking on this challenge.
1: Okay, I'll leave it there. Mike, thanks so much. Appreciate your coverage today. Our senior political correspondent, Mike Lecouture. We will, of course, have more coverage of the installation of the 31st Governor General of this country tonight on Power Play, 5 o'clock Eastern. Hope you can join me then. And I'll be-
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22: From the National Newsroom of the Canadian Press, I'm Karen Rebo. An update from health officials in British Columbia is sharing that the Canadian who fell ill with hantavirus on a cruise ship earlier this spring has recovered. The Office of the Provincial Health Officer says the Yukon resident was discharged from hospital late last week. The three other Canadians who've been isolating since last month are being monitored in their 42-day quarantine and are still showing no symptoms. All four may have been exposed to the Andes hantavirus aboard the MV Hondius cruise ship, which was hit by the outbreak during its voyage from Argentina to Antarctica sometime after April 1st. Federal Industry Minister Melanie Joly used her visit to the Conference of Montreal to advocate for greater collaboration with Europe. In her address, Joly said Canada already has a good working relationship with the European Union, but she says more could still be done.
23: The global economic order is being reshaped, and in that sense, becoming closer to Europe, which is 450 million people, which is a 450 million people market, is an important and strategic decision on the part of the Canadian government.
22: The Conference of Montreal brings together leaders from around the world to discuss key issues related to the global economy, leadership, and sustainability. Brightly colored beaver statues are welcoming tourists as Canada's largest city prepares to host World Cup soccer matches beginning on Friday night. Ceramic artist Chloe Begg, who painted the beaver sculpture representing the Swiss football team, says her inspiration was a handmade map of Switzerland and the Alps from the 1800s.
24: I wanted to lean on that idea of this kind of culture of exactitude and precision that the Swiss are known for, but also the rigorousness in their work.
22: There are a total of 51 beaver statues in areas near Toronto's St. Lawrence Market and the Hockey Hall of Fame. 48 of them are a nod to the countries represented in the FIFA World Cup. Toronto will be hosting 6 of these upcoming soccer games. Vancouver will be hosting 7. Donald Trump became the first sitting U.S. president to attend an NBA Finals game, but his appearance at Game 3 didn't come without some pain. Inside Madison Square Garden Monday night, Trump got a cool reception from New York Knicks fans when his face was shown on the Jumbotron. He was criticized by many fans and politicians for his desire to go to the game, which brought strict security measures in and around MSG and shut out Knicks fans who'd hoped to stand outside the arena for its traditional watch party. The Knicks lost the game to San Antonio for their first loss in 13 postseason games. This is the Canadian Press. In sports, the San Antonio Spurs got their first win of these NBA Finals. The Spurs, on 32 points from star Victor Wembanyama, racked up a 115-111 victory over the New York Knicks at Madison Square Garden. Now, the Knicks still lead the best-of-seven series 2-1, but it was their first loss in 46 days. Game 4 goes tomorrow night, again in New York. The Toronto Blue Jays lost the first in their 3-game series against the Philadelphia Phillies. Christopher Sanchez struck out 10, and the visiting Phillies beat the Blue Jays 5-2 for Philly's sixth win in 7 games. Mississauga, Ontario's Josh Naylor had a banner night for his Seattle Mariners. Naylor hit a grand slam in the 5th inning to lift the American League West leading Mariners to a 6-3 win over the Baltimore Orioles. Cody Bellinger hit a bases-loaded 2-run single in the 10th to lift the New York Yankees 7-5 over Cleveland. From the Canadian Press, I'm Karen Rebo.
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2: Partly cloudy overnight. There is a chance of showers, risk of a thunderstorm, low going down to 18. Today, it will be mainly cloudy. There is a slight chance of showers, risk of a thunderstorm for early in the day. Showers beginning late in the afternoon, high of 30, feeling more like 35. Wednesday, cloudy, 30% chance of showers, high of 27. Thursday, cloudy, chance of showers, high of 27. I'm Bonnie Heslop on 610 CKTB.
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25: And let's head over to chat with our good friend Moshe Lander, Senior Lecturer in Economics at Concordia University. Good morning, Moshe.
26: Good morning.
25: All right. Great to have you along this morning. And should we start with universities? Of course, you work for a university. There was a new report recently that showed Canadian universities had lost their rankings in a global ranking. And we've long, you know, hung our hats on this here in Canada of having well-ranked worldwide universities. So how poorly are we doing now, Moshe?
26: Well, we're still, you know, in the top 100 for some of the big namers. U of T, of course, is still up near the top there. UBC and some of the lesser known ones are still rather impressive. For example, University of Calgary and places like that are doing particularly well. But, you know, what it's highlighting is that the world is becoming more and more competitive. And you and I have talked before in a variety of different circumstances about how important competition is to the marketplace. If consumers feel that they don't have a lot of choice, then what happens is you tend to get a little complacent. And when you have to face competition, you better figure out how to up your game, or you're quickly going to find yourself down on the list of world rankings. And that's what's happening right now in Canada, is that we're not upping our game. And there's a lot of competitors out there who are saying it's a big market and we'd like to grab a share, and we need to invest in faculty and facilities and curriculum, and make sure that, you know, students are now consumers as much as they are students, and they better feel that they're valued and they're getting something for their value, or they're going to go elsewhere.
25: And what are we talking about when we say upping the game in, you know, education? We could think about like a product. So we want to like make the product better, or a service. We want to make the service better. So universities, is it getting like big name lecturers? Is it flexibility in terms of like online classes? What are students looking for?
26: It can be all of those things. What is it exactly that students want? So some students want online, some want in person, some want to be taught by somebody with a solid reputation. And that could be changing. I've found over the years is that where it used to be that you would tell your students your bona fides, who you studied under or who they studied under, or how close you are in the Kevin Bacon sort of 7 degrees of separation from, say, a Nobel Prize winner. You know, now I find that doing things like coming on the radio with you once a week impresses students. And it's maybe that more than my actual academic credentials that they find like, wow, that's the guy from the radio, or that's the guy that I see on TV all the time. And the parents seem to like that stuff too. So this could certainly be it. But, you know, facilities are important too. I'm still teaching in a variety of places that are using chalkboards that would have been familiar in the early part of the 20th century. And some of them look like that's when they were installed. So, you know, students might say, hey, even something like a whiteboard doesn't impress me anymore. What other technology have you got to deliver these lectures? And if you're going to do online lectures, are the videos slickly produced, or did you just merely turn on your computer webcam and record your face that's distorted because it's more meant for keeping in touch with your parents than it is with actually delivering a quality lecture?
25: Okay, so there's a bunch of stuff there, and some of the things you're highlighting, I guess, is sort of like professor to professor. So is there a, I don't know, I don't want to call it pressure, but expectation maybe from the universities that as professors you are doing those things to keep the quality up?
26: Yeah, absolutely. And of course, some of that is pushback as well with, are you giving us the money to do it? And a lot of that comes from the ability to set tuition or how many foreign students you have. You know, there was a big kerfuffle, I guess, you know, in the last couple of years about the number of foreign students that were coming into Canada. But the reality is that they were paying three times the tuition of a local student. And that matters, because if you have a classroom of 100 seats, 100 locals pay 100 tuitions, but 100 foreign students effectively pay 300 tuitions. And so there's a lot more you can do with that money in terms of being sure that you can up your game. And so sometimes the pushback is, are you giving us the right environment? Or are you giving us the right facilities that are modern? And are you making sure that beyond just the fact that it's triple tuition or not, are the students the right caliber that they can handle the workload? Or are, you know, we having to dumb down the curriculum because there's a lost generation that went through COVID that probably didn't learn much?
25: All right. So lots of factors there. Let's talk now about the cost of food. Food Banks Canada saying that employment insurance is not serving the modern workforce. So, I mean, I, as much as this is, you know, a interesting report, not a surprise as we're all paying more for food.
26: Yeah, and you know, the employment insurance system is certainly something that we value as Canadians. A lot of countries will have some form of employment insurance, or back in the day we called it unemployment insurance. And if you think about what the system is designed for, it's effectively current workers are paying to support current unemployed workers. And so the issue becomes, what is the nature of your unemployment? Let's make it really simple and say, if I have 10 people in the labor force, and at any given moment, one of them might be unemployed, then because it's random, I think that a lot of people would be willing to pay some of their salary into a system to support that, hey, that could be me that's unemployed, and I want some of my salary while I find my way into my next job. But if you have 10 people that are in the labor force and it's always the same person that's being unemployed, I think there might be a pushback where people say, wait a second, why am I paying my salary to support somebody who is permanently unemployed? There's something more fundamentally problematic here that makes them permanently unemployed. So maybe if you're going to take my tax dollars, don't do it to support their living. Do it to retrain them so that they can get into worthwhile employment, because obviously they're missing some skills that make them unemployable. And what's been happening over the years is that we're finding that the spells of unemployment are a little bit longer, and you and I could probably put our heads together and guess which sectors of the economy are going to have likelier unemployment spells. And so the system maybe is not as well designed as it would have been back in the days where everybody worked in the factory or on the farm.
25: Yeah, it's worth a relook for sure, because when the amount of money isn't a lot, but isn't that part of the incentive? And I don't mean to say, oh, just because someone doesn't have a job, they're not incentivized to find one. You know, I could sympathize with the difficulties of doing such. But part of the low pay, you know, it's like we don't want to give you, you know, an exact dollar for dollar of your salary or anything like that.
26: Yeah, there has to be a system that allows you to be supported, but also incentivizes you to get back to work. And I think where maybe the pushback comes from then is some people are saying, I can't get back to work. Like, when I lose my job, I'm done. And it's not because I don't want to work or because I want to live on social support programs for the rest of my life. It's that something is clearly missing here and that the labor market is changing more and more rapidly. But the other part of it, too, is that the nature of jobs are changing. Notwithstanding that there was some good news on the unemployment front on Friday, you know, a lot of the jobs that have been created recently are more part-time in nature rather than full-time jobs. So where you might have had a job and know that you're pretty secure in your job for the next 5, 10, 20 years, now if I have a job, I don't know where I'm going to be next week, though. And so there, too, people are pushing back saying, why am I paying taxes to support unemployed people where it could very easily be me next week? I need all the money I can because I don't know where my next paycheck is coming from. So here, too, there's maybe a need to rethink what exactly we're doing with these taxes and how to best serve people that are losing their jobs.
25: Moshe, always a pleasure. Thanks for stopping by this morning.
26: Anytime.
25: Absolutely. 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
25: Now, a lot of us here in Canada, of course, will be cheering for Canada, but many more are feeling a little bit torn because, you know, maybe they didn't grow up here and they live here now, or maybe they've got, you know, parents who were raised in different countries, and our next guest feels that way and has an extra investment, of course, because his living surrounds around soccer. Welcoming to the show now, former professional soccer player and soccer analyst Jordan Wilson. Good morning, Jordan.
8: Morning, Steph. How are you?
25: Hey, I'm great. Thanks for joining us today.
8: Thanks for having me. I'm excited.
25: Yeah, let's get to know you a little bit. Tell us about your soccer career. When did you start playing?
8: Yeah, as a little boy, it was one of those things that was kind of love at first sight, at least what I can remember of it. I think I was about three or four, about to turn four. And just it was my sanctuary, something I loved to do. And no one had to tell me to go outside and kick a ball. I was just so excited to go and play. And I grew up playing in Mississauga. Left home at 17 to go to school in Michigan, got a scholarship there. And then I had the luxury, or I guess it was very fortunate for me that I ended up playing on after. I played 6 years in Denmark before I moved home and played in the Canadian Premier League, which is basically like the CFL just for soccer, all Canadian league. And I retired there. And then now I'm a soccer analyst, a pundit. So I get to talk about the game for a living. So all of that is kind of, I was rooted here, got to travel a little bit with the game that I love, and then now I'm back talking about it. So it's kind of full circle for me.
25: I love it. That's fantastic, and certainly a dream come true for so many. What do you think? Is soccer getting more popular throughout your life? Of course, you've seen, it's always been so important to you, but it does feel like there's a bit of a groundswell that more people are playing it. You know, have we a lot of new Canadians. It's more accessible than maybe our national sport, hockey, is.
8: Yeah, I think a groundswell is the best way to put it. I think people that always played it in this country enjoyed it, but there just wasn't as many kids that were like locked in and bought into it. But I think now over the past decade, even if you look at stats or metrics, like it's a game that's growing and that people love here. So I'm so excited for the FIFA World Cup to be obviously in Toronto and in Vancouver. And just to see what that brings, get more soccer lovers to come out and just be a part of things as we ramp up.
25: Yeah, there's a bit, I don't know, there's always a little negative press around things because it's Toronto and the amounts of money and all of that kind of stuff. I have a suspicion that once it kicks off later this week, all of that's going to be forgotten.
8: Yeah, a little bit. I think so, too. Obviously, I'm not going to come on your show and talk early in the morning and tell the people lies in May and early Monday that the prices for tickets are insane, probably erroneous, feels like extortion, but there's still so much going on in the city that will be great, like Fan Fest, just people going around. And even what I want to talk to you about today is even with Volkswagen, just the initiative that they're doing, a campaign of kind of with the flags and the two-sided flags honoring your Canadian heritage, but also the country that maybe your parents came from. Like, this is what World Cups are about. It's just community, bringing people together, making sure that you have that month or 6 weeks where you could just be yourself and just celebrate something bigger than you.
25: Yeah, I think this is a really cool initiative Volkswagen is putting together here. So tell us about, you know, of course, you were raised here in Canada, you were just mentioning, but your family has roots in a couple of other countries. So tell us about that.
8: Yeah, so my mom grew up in Jamaica and she moved here as a teenager, probably around 15. And my dad, similar, his parents, my grandparents were Jamaican as well, but he grew up in England. So they met here when they were around 20, and then obviously had my brother and myself, my sister. So I'm fully Canadian. I'm second generation, but growing up, Jamaican and Patois and just that type of culture was what I was raised on, right? Even my friends growing up, a lot of them were similar, like the Jamaican culture. So with Volkswagen, this campaign, it just feels so real to me because that is the story. Like, Steph, I don't know where your parents are from, Are they Canadian?
25: They're Canadian. Yeah, we go back many generations.
8: Back.
25: Yeah,
8: so
25: back.
8: For me, you're one of the rare ones, anomaly. Like most people, when you're here, you say where are you from, and most people don't say Canadian, right?
25: Right.
8: You're in Portugal, you're in Italy. But I always find it ironic because then when you leave, if you go on vacation or if you go somewhere else, you say Canadian, right? Because that kind of feels like home. But when we're here, Toronto, Canada is so multicultural. There's so many nationalities, right? So it's hard to just go and choose. So I love what Volkswagen has done. And even when they did their poll, over 60% of Canadians don't feel like they could just represent one country. They feel like obviously the country of heritage is important as well. So that's what it is. Like the vibes in the city, you see the flags, but it's like I grew up Canadian and I know and I love my roots and that's how I feel. But it's like you also have to honor the people that raised you and the people before them as well, like your heritage and where you come from. So that's why this initiative is great. But that's why the World Cup is great. It's like everyone comes together for these 6 weeks and just celebrates, just has good vibes. And you start to learn more about cultures and appreciate this. And I think at a time like this in the world as well, just having community is so important.
25: Yeah, I think we foster that here in Canada, and I love the idea of having one country on one side and the other country on the other. We see this a lot. There's a lot of Canada-U.S. ones that are kind of half and half. I have some family that lives in Michigan, and so you kind of see that a lot. But I've never seen this where you've got Canada with a different country on the other side. How do we get our hands on one of these?
8: Look, I think they have some activations that are going on, different spots. I know Volkswagen are doing great work to get into the certain communities. Like I know on June 11th, they want to do a Canada-Mexico flag, Canada-Korea Republic, Germany, Argentina, Portugal. And there's different spots. They actually picked out, for example, the Canada-Mexico. They're going to be in Kensington Market on June 11th, as I mentioned. So there's different spots that they can pull through, but I would also say reach out, right? So maybe they can put up and get to more spots as well during the World Cup. But this is something that, I'm excited to see just those dual flags and how they're kind of blowing in the wind on your car. This is going to be really great.
25: I'm sure they're going to completely give every single one of those out because we'd love to see those flags in the car and what a unique way to express, as you say, that dual heritage if you were born here or maybe you came from another country. And I remember, a few weeks ago when, Italy was knocked out and Italy wouldn't be appearing here in the World Cup. I know there was, a whole, news coverage of the fans in Little Italy, like, what are we going to do now? Right? Like who are we going to cheer for now?
8: For sure. And there was an initiative actually, Canada Soccer, and to their credit, they gave like a trade-in, right? So if you wanted to trade in your Italy jersey, they would give you a Canada jersey just to make sure. Because that was like the big, there was a moment where Italy was probably going to play Canada on June 12th at Toronto Stadium, BMO Field. And I was like, that would be the worst thing possible because Azzurri would come out and this whole Canada hosting their first game, it wouldn't even feel like Canada, right? Like every Italian would be in that stadium. So all my Italian people, I love you to death, but I'm a bit grateful that Canada's playing Bosnia and Herzegovina, even though there's a big and huge Bosnian community in Canada, like there is in everywhere in Toronto. There's a nation for everyone, but it will still be predominantly Canadian and red and white that day, which I think is important for the team.
25: Yeah, I think so too. As you were saying that, our Italian correspondent here, Greg Campagna, was shaking his head yes on the other side of the glass.
8: Yeah, I'm sorry, Greg.
25: No, I think we all agree with you. It's just going to be more red and white coming up a little later this week. Okay, get us ready, Jordan, because I know you're not familiar with me, but I am a bandwagon sports girly. I'm not going to pay attention during any regular festivities or regular games, but when there is a big to do like the World Cup, I am 100% in. So, what am I watching for on Thursday?
8: So I got to do just a quick history lesson. Canada's only the men have only made it to two World Cups back in 86 and then Qatar in 2022. And then to go even further than that, they've only scored one goal ever at a World Cup, which was the last one in 2022 by Alphonso Davies. So this is like the golden generation, probably Canada's best team they've ever assembled. A lot of young guys in their 20s that are just doing very well in Europe. And you're going to play Bosnia-Herzegovina, Qatar, who they should beat, and Switzerland as well. This is Canada's best chance of making it out of the group. This is Canada's best chance of getting a win or points at a World Cup ever. So we just need everyone, like yourself, Steph, to hop on that bandwagon, get your red and white out, your scarves, whatever you have, even if it's a hockey jersey, just get out in the community and make sure that you cheer for this team. Because when you asked me when we started this show, when we were chatting about people and the kids kind of loving this game, this World Cup, a lot is riding on it, because if they can have some success, if we could get into the round of 32, round of 16, and that flag is waving for a bit longer in the tournament, inevitably there are just more kids, boys and girls, that are going to fall in love with this game. Remember the pandemonium. It's going to be that time. Remember when, in 2026. So this is what we got to do. So for people like you, Steph, on your show, in your community, we got to go and rep this team, because this is that time. This next month is that moment for Canada.
25: Well, I will be their biggest fan, of course, until the tournament's over, and then I'll forget it ever happened. But during that time, I'm with you, Jordan.
8: Sounds good. I appreciate you, Steph.
25: This has been great. So good to meet you, Jordan. Stop by anytime.
8: All right, I will.
25: Professional soccer player and sports analyst Jordan Wilson. 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And as a professional bandwagon girl, I definitely will, you know, cheer for whatever country's doing the best. And inevitably, whoever wins will be the one I was cheering for.
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27: Good morning. I'm at Holmes. A slight chance of a shower or a storm late in the day. Right now, it's 13 degrees. Coming up, more bridge work in St. Catharines, an arson suspect at Hamilton, and some changes to Siri. First check on traffic.
28: QEW Fort Erie bound past Netherby at Ridgemount Construction blocking the right lane. Bowen Road on route to Fort Erie bound. QEW also closed. Fort Erie bound at Gilmore, there's construction in the right lane. And Concession Road ramp to the Fort Erie bound. QEW also shut. Toronto bound QEW is looking good this morning. Also, if you're around Hamilton, Link Red Hill and the Skyway up to speed. 406 looking good northbound, southbound. 405, 420 and Highway 58 incident and volume free. 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I'm Giles Tingey, 610 CKTV Time Saver Traffic, next in 15 minutes.
27: In news, another bridge in St. Catharines is being replaced. We get all the details from CKTV's Bonnie Heslop.
2: The J.R. Stork Bridge, originally constructed in 1967, has one lane in each direction with a sidewalk on the east side. The Niagara Region completed an analysis of the bridge back in 2019, ending with the recommendation that it be replaced along with the approaching roadways. The project is being coordinated with Niagara Region's Water and Wastewater Division, as it includes the replacement of the existing water main crossing under Richardson's Creek. Work on the project started yesterday, and it is anticipated to be complete by the end of the year. There are some traffic impacts on Martindale Road. We have full details on our website. Reporting in Niagara, Bonnie Heslop, 610 CKTV News.
27: Federal Industry Minister Melanie Joly using her visit to the Conference of Montreal to advocate for greater collaboration with Europe. In her address, Joly saying that Canada already has a good working relationship with the European Union, but more can be done.
23: The global economic order is being reshaped, and in that sense, becoming closer to Europe, which is 450 million people, which is a 450 million people market, is is an important and strategic decision on the part of the Canadian government.
27: The Conference of Montreal bringing together leaders from around the world to discuss key issues related to the global economy, leadership, and sustainability. Former Supreme Court Justice Louise Arbour has been installed as Canada's 31st Governor General. In her first speech as the King's representative, Arbour thanking her predecessor, who received a standing ovation.
0: I also wish to thank the Right Honourable Mary Simon for her remarkable service.

0: Arbour then used her speech to say that both extreme polarization and consensus are dangerous, and a better Canada can only be built through peaceful management of our differences. Hamilton police releasing images of a suspect wanted in an arson investigation. On June 3rd, there was a suspicious fire at a commercial property in Lower Stoney Creek. Police are looking to identify a person who may be related to the case. The suspect, described as having dark curly hair, was seen wearing a long dark sleeve top, dark pants, and light colored shoes. The individual was also seen carrying a case of beverages. A new report says Canada could be poised for a slower than usual summer rental market, as the average asking rents for May were down approximately $100 from a year earlier.
1: The latest monthly analysis from rentals.ca and Urban Nation finds the average asking rent for May was down 4.7% year over year to $2,029. It's the 20th consecutive annual decline. Urban Nation says the Canadian rental market is heading into the peak summer season under a weak economic backdrop, a declining population, and record apartment completions, which are all factors keeping rent increases softer than what is typical for this time of year.
0: A new partnership in Niagara is hoping that

0: 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Here's another one. Your timer is set for 1 minute. Now for some directions.
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2: Forecast, some sun and cloud to start the day. More clouds through the afternoon. A chance of a shower or a pop-up thunderstorm. A high of 29. Today is going to feel like 34. Tomorrow, still unstable. A sun cloud mix, chance of a shower or a thunderstorm. 28. Tomorrow is going to feel like 33. Some cloud cover, slight chance of showers. 27 on Thursday. 26 with some clouds on Friday.
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0: morning.
1: And good morning to you. What a good morning it is. And we're kicking it off here in beautiful West Lincoln. We're on the Roundtable Road Trip this morning, a very special June road trip to West Lincoln. And I could not be more excited for all of the great guests and conversation we have coming up this morning, coming to you from Council Chambers, which is so fun. I feel super official. We're going to talk about the election because there is a municipal election this year. Even though you can already register and a lot of candidates are out there already door knocking and campaigning, some people might not be thinking about it. We want to get you thinking about it. We want to get you out to the polls this fall. We're not trying to rush it, though. Lots to talk about when it comes to events and activities here in West Lincoln and all of the growth they're experiencing. So we'll get to all those conversations coming up in just a little bit. Let's say good morning to Greg. Hey, Greg. You forgot I wasn't going to be there this morning.
2: I did. I'm like, pull in and no Steph. She's getting gas. Cheap gas.
1: Cheap gas. Is there cheap gas right now?
2: Yes.
1: Okay. I missed it then.
2: I know. So did I.
1: Yeah.
2: Had I known you weren't be here, I would have taken my time.
1: Yeah. And just got there whenever.
2: Yeah. Just got here now.
1: What was it at?
2: I think $1.69.
1: Oh, okay. Yeah. All right. Remember last year when we were like, it was $1.09.
2: Yeah. And that was amazing.
1: It was amazing. And it would be amazing still.
2: And now we're rooting for $1.69. It's like,
1: we're talking. Yeah. We're come on, 1.6. Whatever you got. Bring it on. Ugh, times do change. They do be changing. I got a good deal for you, though.
2: Oh, gee.
1: Yeah. $625,000. Huh. Okay. For 7 acres in hell.
2: Whoa.
1: Yeah.
2: I believe I've already earned my acre in hell.
1: By working with me?
2: Yeah.
1: That's enough acres for you?
2: Yeah, I got this little corner.
1: Over
2: corner there, lot in hell.
1: And that's all you get. You're not getting any more.
2: No, I don't want any more.
1: You don't want any more. Unless you want to buy this. So you know about Hell, Michigan, right?
2: Yeah.
1: Yeah, just outside of Detroit.
2: That's where you were recently.
1: I was in hell. Yep, it's true. It's true. It's 25 miles northwest of Ann Arbor and 60 miles west of Detroit. But you always, like, whenever you're coming from the Ambassador Bridge or the tunnel, you know, sort of heading out of the city, you see the signs for hell. And it's like, yeah, that's fun.
2: Going to hell.
1: Going to hell. The potential buyer receives Scream's Ice Cream Shop, Hell's Chapel of Love, Damnation University, a post office, a souvenir store. So you get all of that for $625,000. Like, you really can't beat this deal.
2: Whoa.
1: I'm going to see if Rob Golfy has some thoughts on this one. Maybe he can help us get the deal done. But it's basically an entertainment complex. Two buildings, a former restaurant, one of them. The other one's kind of a retail business situation. And, you know, you've got the whole novelty name of the town to back up your business prowess with.
2: Yeah, let me call in the mayor.
1: The mayor? Who is the mayor
2: of hell? Oh, Satan!
1: Lord, many terms running, you know?
2: Lord Mayor Satan.
1: That's right. Vladimir Putin's like, how does he get so many terms? I don't know how he did it. He keeps doing it. I don't know why it's called Hell, Michigan. Like, where'd that name come from, you know?
2: It's
1: a bit of a local
2: there.
1: Mystery. Yeah. No, it's Michigan. It's never
2: Yeah,
1: hot.
2: But maybe it's got, like, that little corner of sunshine, like, gets really hot.
1: Kind of like how we have like the snow belt.
2: Yeah.
1: It's a lot of snow. They have the heat belt or something.
2: Right.
1: Yeah. No. No. According to the professor, the exact name origin is a bit of a mystery. There's a lot of different theories, but it got its name in the 1840s. That's all we know.
2: Sounds right.
1: Did they have indoor plumbing in the 1840s. No? Sounds like hell to me. All right. 545. Let's take a look at the roads.
0: QEW Fort Erie bound past Netherby at Ridgemount Construction blocking the right lane. Bowen Road on route to Fort Erie bound. QEW also closed. Fort Erie bound at Gilmore, there's construction in the right lane. And Concession Road ramp to the Fort Erie bound. QEW also shut. Toronto bound QEW is looking good this morning. Also, if you're around Hamilton, Link Red Hill and the Skyway up to speed. 406 looking good northbound, southbound. 405, 420 and Highway 58 incident and volume free. 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I'm Giles Tingey, 610 CKTB Time Saver Traffic, next in 15 minutes.
3: Forecast, some sun and cloud to start the day. More clouds through the afternoon. A chance of a shower or a pop-up thunderstorm. A high of 29. Today is going to feel like 34. Tomorrow, still unstable. A sun cloud mix, chance of a shower or a thunderstorm. 28. Tomorrow's going to feel like 33. Some cloud cover, slight chance of showers, 27 on Thursday, 26 with some clouds on Friday.
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15: This is Steph Vivier in the morning.
1: Well, thanks so much for being around. It is 5:49 as we round table road trip here in the town of West Lincoln. I'm very excited to be here. This is my very first live broadcast in the town of West Lincoln, and just past 2 years in this official role. It's exciting that I'm still having firsts. We love it. It's going to be some great conversation coming up after 6 o'clock, getting into all of the exciting things happening here in the town of West Lincoln. Of course, great information for residents, but non-residents alike. We love to find out about our neighbors and friends and visit and say hello and try something new. All right, Greg, we were just talking off air about Toy Story because the new Toy Story 5 is coming out. Will you watch this one? Is your boy into this franchise?
2: Yeah, we'll watch it.
1: I was with my niece, who's 7, and her brother is 19, so there's a 12-year age gap here. And so he grew up on the Toy Story and the cars, right? Like, that was very, big when he was a kid.
2: Right.
1: So I asked Emily, who's 7, do you like the Toy Stories? And she said, no, not really.
2: Really?
1: Not into it. And then Justin, her brother, said, she's not into the classics. The classics. That's right. Toy Story and Cars.
2: Well, and I had mentioned...
1: are the classics.
2: You had mentioned Michigan, Hell, Michigan.
1: Right.
2: And I asked, is Tim Allen the mayor?
1: Yes. We went down a rabbit hole of Tim Allen, which took us to Toy Story.
2: Famous Michigan guy. He narrates everything, every
1: Who's
2: commercial.
1: Who's more famous Michigan than Tim Allen?
2: Right.
1: Nobody.
2: And so, and then I thought, then we connected it Tom Hanks somehow because of Toy Story.
1: Because of Toy Story, yep.
2: Oh, you wanted to know how much Tim Allen made.
1: Right.
2: From Toy Story.
1: I like to find out how much people are making for using their voice. Imagine that.
2: Right.
1: Yeah.
2: And then we got on to Jim Hanks, which is Tom's brother.
1: Right. Would you think it would be Tim's brother, Tim and Jim, but no, it's Tom and Jim.
2: Right.
1: Just to keep it confusing.
2: And Jim got to cash in on his brother. How lucky.
1: How lucky.
2: That they have the same voice and face almost.
1: Well, not anymore. They don't have the same face anymore, but they did at one point have the same face.
2: So Jim gets to regularly voice things that Tom can't or won't do. For instance, anything Woody other than the actual movie. So Jim does all the toys, the talking toys, the video games, the rides at parks and spin-offs.
1: I think that's what you should do as a famous sibling. Because you can give people money, but they're just going to resent you. They're going to use it, then you're going to resent them. It's a whole thing. But if you give them an opportunity
2: to make their own money,
1: right? You're using your access, but you're giving them an opportunity. I think that's lovely. I think that goes all into the story that we think about Tom Hanks, which is he's the nicest man.
2: He also served as Tom's running double during the famous cross-country sequences in Forrest Gump. So when Forrest, he's running, anytime it's not a close-up, it's Jim Hanks.
1: It's
2: running.
1: Jim Hanks, yeah. I wonder if it's even him under the big beard.
2: Yeah, they would. Yeah, they'd have to dress him up, right? The same.
1: Right. Do you think he negotiates that up front, or he kind of sneaks it in, like when he's contract whatever, and then they're going, oh, you know what? We need a running double, and he goes,
2: Jim. Yeah.
1: No, a guy. You know what I mean? Do you think he's kind of like casual about it? Right? His brother's like, hey, get me in there,
2: Yeah, he's in his entourage. Production doesn't even notice, that.
1: Right.
2: He just comes in with the beard and they call him Tom and he responds to that.
1: Yeah. But Tom's back for Toy Story 5.
2: Right.
1: But this is where I'm going with this, is that I need to borrow a child to go see Toy, right? Like, I don't have a child, so the one that I have access to doesn't want to see it. How am I going to see Toy Story 5?
2: I've got one, but you'll have to compete with cousins.
1: Well, he's got cousins, he's got aunties, right? Yeah. But he wants to see it.
2: Yeah. He's into it.
1: Okay. All right. I don't know how to get her into it. She doesn't like it. She doesn't like the classics, Greg. She doesn't like the classics. But I was trying to think about the movie, and I was like, because she has not known anything other than tablets. Like, she was born into a tablet. She came out of a tablet, I think. Right. That's where she came from.
2: Weird science. Yeah.
1: It was weird science, yeah. And so maybe that's why it doesn't resonate. Like, the whole idea of Toy Story was... because we were older when it came out, right?
2: Yeah.
1: But we were young enough still that it was like the nostalgia of like, oh yeah, we had toys and then we grew out of them and that's kind of sad for the toys or whatever.
2: Oh, so you're thinking I was thinking like she's not used to like movie theaters or watching other than the iPad.
1: Yes, like, there is that too, where she's, I think she's been to a few, like I've never taken to her movie theater, but she does have that short attention span. I was thinking that, but we had a movie night on Friday night together,
2: yeah,
1: which she insisted on. And she turned the living room into a movie theater, as she put it.
2: Oh, love that.
1: Very cute. She said, I had to wait in the other room, and she had a whole, like, she got all these snacks out of the cupboard and set them all up, and then she wanted to be my butler, so she'd come over and ask me what I wanted. And I was like, I don't think you've been to the movies, because they don't care that you're there. But this was, it was nice. This should be how the movies are.
2: Did you have a ticket?
1: No, she didn't do a ticket. Yeah. Let's not point out the faults, okay?
2: You're never going to be successful not charging.
1: You got to charge people. You got to charge people, yeah.
2: You're not going to make it far.
1: You're not going to make it too far. But she wanted me to watch the movie Swapped with her. Have
2: don't
1: you seen this?
2: It. Don't know it.
1: Okay. So I don't know if it's come out on Canadian Netflix, because, again, I was over in Michigan watching her. But it's an animated film. And Michael B. Jordan is the voice of the main character. And Juno Temple, who is, I can't remember her character's name, but she's from Ted Lasso. She's the love interest of first one of the footballers and then Roy Kent. So some big names there. And it's a cute little movie where it's like a, you know, swapped body sort of situation. And she just thought it was so great. And she was paying attention to it. So I was, you know, I kind of noticed the maturing. Like, I think she could go to a movie theater because she actually sat and watched it. Not the whole time, but, you know, we're getting there, right?
2: Well, and it's different in the theater because there's not things to distract you all over.
1: Yeah.
2: Right? Like, it's her home, so, like, maybe to the left is the Barbie dream house, and she's going, oh, yeah, I remember that, and then goes over to it, and then now, oh, out of the movie.
1: Well, she didn't have time to play. I mean, I had demands, right?
2: Yeah,
1: she was my butler, well, so, you know, get me another bubbly.
2: But in the theater, you're in the chair. It's dark.
1: Yeah.
2: There's nowhere to go. Nothing distracting.
1: That's why I love the theaters. That's why we can't lose them.
2: Right.
1: It's the only place I pay attention fully. You know?
2: Yeah.
1: Yeah. So, okay. So you think it's like the movie theater thing is why she doesn't like it.
2: Or do you guys, any drive-ins near your brother? Because that's a fun.
1: That is fun. I don't know if there's any near him. We've got a couple out here, don't we?
2: Yeah, we've got formerly known as the Canview.
1: Okay.
2: Sorry to the new owners. I forget the name. But
1: there's one in Stony Creek. I know that. Texters.
2: Skyway Drive-In.
1: Okay, Skyway Drive-In.
2: Formerly known as Canview.
1: Okay. And still Skyway on Google Maps, by the way. Oh, it is Skyway.
2: Yeah.
1: Okay. So there we go. There's a couple in the area. But yeah, what a great time.
2: What do we got coming up? Scary Movie 6 and Michael. Would you go to that double shot?
1: I don't think. Here's the problem with right now we got these long days. The sun goes down at like 10. I can't wait.
2: Starting a movie at 11 p.m. for you?
1: Starting a movie at 11 p.m. is wild. First of all, you'd have to wake me up.
2: Yeah.
1: To get me to start the movie. That's 9:25 here is the one in Stony Creek is the Starlight, and they have Masters of the Universe, which you know I want to see, but 9:25?
2: Whoa. Yeah, the sun has to be down.
1: The sun has to be down. So catch me when the days get a little shorter.
2: Cash me inside.
1: Catch me in my bed at 9:25 p.m. Coming up, Matt Holmes has your news, and he's keeping on everything you need to know about today. We'll also check in with Matt. 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
3: Good morning. I'm Matt Holmes. We could see a storm late in the day. Right now, it's 13 degrees. Coming up, opposing a high-speed train, a Niagara collaboration, and AI at the drive-thru. First check on traffic.
0: QEW4 area bound past Netherby. That's Ridgemount Construction blocking the right lane. Bowen Road on ramp to 4 area bound QEW closed. 4 area bound at Gilmore Construction blocking the right lane. And Concession Road ramp to the 4 area bound QEW also shut down. QEW Toronto bound past 50 Road. There's reports of a crash coming in. Approach that area with caution. Also, if you're around Hamilton Link, Red Hill and the Skyway, currently running incident and volume free. 406 looking good. 405, 420 and Highway 58 nice and quiet. Tackling a big backyard project this spring? 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I'm Giles Tingey, 610 CKTB Time Saver Traffic, next in 15 minutes.
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3: In news, a ribbon-cutting event for the long-awaited Gordie Howe International Bridge connecting Detroit and Windsor is apparently set to go ahead later this week.
19: A source with knowledge of planning who's not authorized to speak says the event is tentatively scheduled for Friday. The Detroit Free Press is reporting that Governor Gretchen Whitmer and former Governor Rick Snyder are expected to attend. It'll mark an important step forward for the bridge after U.S. President Donald Trump made a post on social media in February insisting the United States must be compensated before he'll allow the bridge to open. Ottawa actually signed a 2012 deal with Snyder in which Canada agreed to shoulder the cost of construction, which it would recoup through tolls. It remains unclear when the bridge will actually open.
3: This one, an old bridge is being replaced in St. Catharines. The J.R. Stork Bridge on Martindale Road was originally constructed back in 1967. Regional officials completing an analysis of the bridge back in 2019, recommending that it be replaced along with the approaching roadways. Martindale has to be closed between Main Street and South Service Road for the construction. Work started yesterday, should be wrapped up by the end of the year. Farm organizations wanting Ottawa to review its proposed high-speed rail line between Quebec City and Toronto, pointing to the costs and the economic impacts.
20: The farm groups from Quebec, Ontario, and across Canada worry the project could cost far more than projected and cause significant damage to agricultural land. They point to a 2025 study that forecasts the economic benefits from Alto high-speed rail to be $48 billion over 40 years. The study's researchers argued that figure falls well short of Alto's projected cost, between $60 billion and $90 billion. Alto did not immediately provide a comment.
3: Former Supreme Court Justice Louis Arbour has been installed as Canada's 31st Governor General during a ceremony in Ottawa yesterday. In her first speech as the King's representative in Canada, she thanked outgoing Governor General Mary Simon for serving in the role. Arbour says that Simon's tenure will be viewed in the history books as significant and timely.
21: She has reminded us that reconciliation is a lifelong journey that begins with listening and with empathy. Listening to voices that challenge our understanding of history. Listening to Indigenous environmental and spiritual knowledge, deeply sophisticated, yet long overlooked. Listening to languages unfamiliar to many of us that have resonated from coast to coast to coast for centuries.
3: Arbour also says that celebrating and learning from our differences is the way to build a more just and prosperous country. A music and arts festival in St. Catharines this fall, teaming up with a center that helps children overcome abuse. CKTV's Bonnie Heslop explains.
22: The Cicada Music and Arts Festival has joined forces with the Kristen French Child Advocacy Center to support children impacted by abuse. The two-day festival is hosted on Henley Island in St. Catharines on October 2nd and 3rd. There will be live live performances, local vendors, live art, and food and drinks. This year's headliners include Metric, USS, Bahamas, and Winter Sleep. Brian Bratt, the executive director of the Kristen French Advocacy Center, says music can open doors for children to express what they've experienced in ways that feel safe and empowering. Reporting in Niagara, Bonnie Heslop, 610 CKTV News.
3: And it appears that McDonald's is now rolling out the beginning of a more automated customer experience.
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3: Forecast, some sun and cloud to start the day. More clouds through the afternoon. A chance of a shower or a pop-up thunderstorm. A high of 29 today is going to feel like 34. Tomorrow, still unstable. A sun cloud mix, chance of a shower or a thunderstorm. 28. Tomorrow is going to feel like 33. Some cloud cover, slight chance of showers. 27 on Thursday. 26 with some clouds on Friday.
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0: This is Steph Vivier in the morning.
1: And welcome to it. We're on the Roundtable Road Trip this morning, coming to you from the town of West Lincoln. Some great conversation coming up in just a little bit. We're going to talk about all of the great events happening in West Lincoln. And the fun thing about living here in the Niagara region is even if you aren't specifically a resident of any particular town or city, you're always welcome to travel and enjoy all of the different festivities that different places have, and so that's why we love being on the Roundtable Road Trip, getting to know the different folks of the region. That's coming up in just a little bit, though. Right now, let's head off and chit-chat with Matt in the newsroom. Good morning, Matt.
2: Good morning.
1: How are things?
2: It's a Tuesday, so we're partway through the week, I guess.
1: Yeah, I mean, I wouldn't say.
2: Really all you can put on the paper.
1: It's early days, is what I'm saying, you know?
2: Yeah.
1: It's early days. I do find Tuesday is my most productive day of the week. If I was ever going to do any work, it might be on a Tuesday.
2: If ever, right?
1: If ever you could get me to labor in any way, it would be on a Tuesday.
2: See if we can get a storm later on, though. I always like the nice storms when they break through now.
1: Oh, my God. A nice afternoon storm. Nothing better than it. Is that what we're looking at time frame-wise?
2: Yeah, kind of late afternoon, maybe into the early evening now. It was supposed to be a little bit earlier in the day, like the initial forecast, but it's starting to get pushed back a little bit. So
1: okay. Yeah, and overnight
2: it was like
1: rainy.
2: We're just on that cusp of the darkness, right? Because it just kind of gives the sky that cool feeling. I don't know how it was where you were on Saturday, but Saturday was awesome because I went to the movie theater. I came out, and there was like this thunderstorm over top of me. But in the distance, it was kind of like the sunset in the one clear part of the sky. It was kind of cool.
1: Beautiful. What'd you see?
2: He-Man. You kidding me?
1: How was it?
2: I loved it, but
1: did you?
2: Okay. I'm a product of He-Man as my youth. Like,
1: I'm very He-Man brainwashed.
2: Optimus Prime were my guys.
1: Oh, they're your guys. Okay. Yeah, I got to see it. I'm He-Man brainwashed because I had an older brother.
2: And, it was fun. Like, I know some people wanted to poo-poo all over it, but it was just good fun, big screen movie action.
1: Okay, that's what we need in the summer. Let's get into some of the things that are happening today. We've got another bridge replacement happening in St. Catharines.
2: Yeah, and this one along Martindale Road. So we'll remember it was the other end of the city on St. Paul, where it was a lengthy process for that one, and had some of the residents in the area kind of concerned about that process. So we'll see how this one goes along Martindale. But the JR Stork Bridge is going to be replaced. They've got to get this thing in and out of there. It's been, again, around. We're in that point where the infrastructure that was built back in those 50s, 60s, like, it's falling apart. We got to get rid of a lot of this stuff. So there's going to be obviously some road closures there along Martindale. They're hoping to get this thing done by the end of the year. But obviously the hope from residents will be, can you just do it a little bit quicker?
1: Yeah. Well, end of the year is pretty... You know, we're halfway through, so that would be fast. Is this where those turkeys, Martin and Dale, keep showing up?
2: It's in that neck of the woods.
1: Okay.
2: Yes. They're gonna have it's gonna be closed from Main Street there in Port Dalhousie all the way to the service road. So
1: they should get the turkeys to hold those signs. You know how they do the slow and then the go or whatever.
2: I love that they got the turkey signs up in the neighborhoods now. So. Somebody went through all that trouble to find turkey signs. I like that.
1: That's great. We love that. Those turkeys are, you know, really becoming a treasure. Or maybe dinner. Okay.
2: Or maybe dinner, yeah.
1: Yeah, maybe dinner. Going back down to my hometown area, the Gordie Howe Bridge is opening later this week. This is exciting. Donald Trump, please don't talk about this.
2: And it seems
1: pay no attention to what's going on.
2: Keep it a little quiet too, eh? Right? They're trying to keep it a little quiet with everything that Trumpy's been, upset about with the whole thing. It looks like there's going to be a ribbon cutting on Friday to get this thing officially operational and moving and everything like that. Probably to Trump's chagrin, I'm sure, because that, or he's just trying to, maybe he'll just ignore it because everybody told him how much of an idiot he was for his stance on this thing. So maybe he'll just sit quietly in the corner and let this happen. But I guess we'll have to wait and see.
1: I guess so. Keep it quiet. No, pay no attention. And I can't believe
2: you just do that all the time. Like, do that with every topic. It would be fine by us.
1: It would be fine. I think you've talked enough for the entire term. We've heard enough.
2: Lifetime.
1: We don't need any more. And McDonald's is going to use AI. Stop. I don't like this.
2: I know this is going to frustrate a lot of people. It's already, you go through, and the first thing is that automated question of points or whatever the heck it is when you go through some of these ones now. But yeah, they're going to test out some AI at drive-thrus and kind of get rid of that whole human interaction. I'd like to think that AI certainly has taken some leaps and bounds from that initial, you know, point where they tried to go automated at the drive-thru, so it should be better than when they first tried this thing, but who knows? They're going to test it out at a few American markets and see how people respond, which it's change at a fast food joint. People are going to react negatively to this. That's just a given whether it works or not. So
1: right. Well, they're testing it places where people have access to guns, so we're just
2: yeah, well, all your picture. What is that from? Is that from, like, Dude, Where's My Car? Where Ashton Kutcher's freaking out. No, I didn't!
1: That's what's going to happen. I was on, you know, a customer service line yesterday for 2.5 hours, and it was, you know, speaking to real humans, right? And that was already, the communication was already not fluid enough, let alone adding AI and just wanting to get a burger.
2: Yeah, but I guess it shouldn't be that hard to get, you know, a Big Mac meal if that's what you're looking for. Maybe if you're adding, you know, changes to your order and special supplements, maybe the AI could struggle with that. But I would think that by now it can handle it. I don't know.
1: Yeah, but then it's getting it fixed, right? If it does mess up, then what do you do? Get into your car, then you got to go inside, and then you got to hope there's a person there that's going to fix it for you.
2: Well, it's not going to be an automated handing the food to you, so I don't know. I don't know about you, but I tend to, if I ask for things that are changed, I check it while I'm still sitting there in the drive-thru right beside the window, because, like, no, I'm not going to go park and get in. Like, I'm going to check to make sure you did this right before I drive away.
1: Yeah, but then they'll tell you to pull over to that spot. They got the spot just for that.
2: Well, that's fine, but I can hand it back to them, and they can bring it out to me. Like, let's get going. Pit-patter.
1: All right. We'll see how it goes. Thanks, Matt.
2: No. Cheers.
1: Matt Holmes in the newsroom. He's back with you coming up at 6:30. We're on the Roundtable Road Trip in the town of West Lincoln. Starting our conversations in just a moment right now. Let's take a look at the roads.
3: QEW for area bound past Netherby. That's Ridgemount Construction blocking the right lane. Bowen Road on ramp to Fort area bound. QEW closed. Fort area bound at Gilmore Construction blocking the right lane. And Concession Road ramp to the Fort area bound. QEW also closed down. Toronto bound QEW is looking good. If you're around Hamilton, Link Red Hill and the Skyway up to speed so far this morning. 406 running well northbound, southbound. 405, 420 and Highway 58 continue to run incident and volume free. 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I'm Giles Tingey, 610 CKTV Time Saver Traffic, next in 15 minutes.
2: Forecast, some sun and cloud to start the day. More clouds through the afternoon. A chance of a shower or a pop-up thunderstorm. A high of 29. Today is going to feel like 34. Tomorrow, still unstable. A sun cloud mixed chance of a shower or a thunderstorm. 28. Tomorrow's going to feel like 33. Some cloud cover, slight chance of showers. 27 on Thursday, 26 with some clouds on Friday.
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0: This is Steph Vivier in the morning.
1: And thanks so much for being here. We have a roundtable road tripped ourselves over to the town of West Lincoln this morning. Kicking off the guests and our conversation about West Lincoln is DJ Brooks, Manager of Community Services. Good morning, DJ.
12: Good morning. Thanks for having me.
1: Well, thanks for being here early. Sometimes people don't want the early spot.
12: Yeah, I think We didn't have to draw straws. I just volunteered for the early one. I've got kids. I'm up early anyways. This is when all the best drivers are on the road anyways.
1: Absolutely.
12: Right? They're paying attention.
1: The best listeners at this time. We have only the best happening.
12: All the good stuff happens at 6:20.
1: Exactly. Okay, speaking of good stuff, that's what you're here to talk about. You get to do fun stuff, right? Like, your job's pretty fun.
12: Well, yeah, my staff's job's pretty fun. They get to do all the fun stuff. But yeah, we're lucky, right? The rec department, we get to put on these community-facing events, have these community-facing programs. And at the end of the day, we're the fun side of municipal work. So, you know, all of our Canada Day events, movies in the park, running arenas and parks and providing spaces for people to go out as a family or even as an individual and or friends, whatever, and just have fun and recreate, right? We know in 2026 that there's a real issue with screens and lack of community for some people. So we provide the spaces, events, and places where people can get out and enjoy a sense of community.
1: We all need that for sure. So let's get into some of the specifics. Canada Day is coming up.
12: Yeah, Canada Day is coming up. My staff are in full prep mode for that one. It's
1: full
12: a real
1: face paint already.
12: No, not yet. Not yet. But we're planning on it. So all the planning for that is going on right now. Most of it's you'll start seeing it come up on our website. So we have our headliner Mitch Zorn is dealt with. T's are crossed, I's are dotted. So that's coming. And we're gonna have our big fireworks show at the end of the night. A lot of, you know, if you've been to the West Lincoln Canada Day event before, it's going to feel very similar, but we're just adding some little touches, right? So we're going to have like our bouncy castles, things like that, our kids entertainment area, and then more of an adult space as well, so that it kind of fits the needs, wants of all generations. So it starts at 3 o'clock and it goes till 10. We're expecting actually a very busy Canada Day this year. It's weird. What happens is Canada Day is on a Wednesday.
1: Yeah, right in the middle of the week.
12: So people stay.
1: Right. So they instead of going out of town.
12: Correct.
1: Okay.
12: Right. So if it's on a Friday, they'll go up to the cottage. They'll go somewhere for the weekend to celebrate. When you've got a midweek Canada Day, all the local Canada Days are usually very well attended. So for those in West Lincoln or out of West Lincoln planning on coming to our Canada Day, just be prepared for parking. We've got shuttles from a few different locations throughout the community to get you there because parking is limited on site at our Leisureplex. But yeah, just check our website for information on which lot and shuttle maybe makes the most sense for you. But yeah, we look forward to having tons and tons of people there.
1: Okay, that's good stuff. Great tips as well. You mentioned the movie nights. When are those?
12: Yeah, so we just confirmed our four movie nights through the summer with our hosts, which we're very grateful to have three different groups hosting for us this year. So July 17th, we've got Lilo and Stitch, and our local MPP, Sam Oosterhoff, is hosting that one. Friday, July 31st, Harold and the Purple Crayon and Merritt Funeral Home, a local funeral home in town, who seems to sponsor or host just about everything we do. They're an awesome community member. They're hosting that one. Friday, August 14th, Zootopia 2, Modern is hosting, and then Modern again on Friday, August 28th, is hosting Goat. So we've got those four through the summer months. They're at the Westlincoln Community Center, and they usually start at start at dusk.
1: Okay.
12: So we don't give
1: depends
12: like a time.
1: We know as the summer goes on, the days get a little shorter. But we love those late
12: July
1: nights,
12: 17th.
1: For sure.
12: They'll probably start at 9, and then by August 28th, it's 8 or 8:30.
1: Right. So, something I might be able to attend. Yeah. I can't be up till 9 o'clock. That's too late. What's the Roots and Rhythm event?
12: So in the past, we've had what we called the Market Park It. Oh, I'm going to get it wrong now because we've changed. Changed it since I've been here.
1: Your staff's yelling at you.
12: They are. They're like, what are you doing? It was a market event with music, and now we've rebranded it to Roots and Rhythm because we really wanted to showcase the agricultural spirit of West Lincoln. We truly are a farming and agricultural community. It's not just like lip service. It's not just a sign on the board. Truly a large part of who we are here in West Lincoln is that agricultural roots. So we've tried to create an event that kind of really understands that spirit. So for 6 weeks in a row, we're going to have bands, line dancing, a market with vendors. But then what we're really trying to do is add that agricultural spirit through working with partners. So like on July 22nd, it's Chicken and Coop Night, and the Chicken Farmers of Ontario and the Egg Farmers of Ontario are going to be there doing educational stuff, doing entertainment stuff. So it's going to be a whole night with music and dancing and a market, but based around chicken and egg farming.
1: Okay.
12: And then we're also going to have July 29th is Meet the Herd Night with Brookturn Farms. And that's more of a dairy education. So dairy farming. And again, there's going to be interactive displays on dairy farming and education on dairy farming and fun events around dairy farming. Then August 5th is Pastures and Plates, which is, I think, that's more beef farming. August 12th is Big Machine Night with Premier Equipment. And then we're starting at July 15th and finishing it August 19th with more of like the 15th is a kickoff with family activities and stuff. And then August 19th is the Sunset Social, which is kind of the come down and more adult activities. So we're really, really focusing hard. And my staff are really focusing hard on really grabbing onto these agricultural roots, having education and entertainment based around these agricultural roots, which I think is really, really cool and what really differentiates us from all the other communities.
1: Yeah.
12: Because, you know, Grimsby's got a market, Pelham's got a market, Niagara Falls has a market. So we don't want to just have a market. We want to have music. We want to have this educational and entertainment piece based around who we are here in West Lincoln.
1: Yeah, and I think, you know, whether you're part of the agriculture community or not, those are all really, like, people are very interested in the educational part. Like, if you think of, like, the Royal Winter Fair, while you were saying all those, I thought, oh, this is like a breakdown of the things you might find at a big event like that.
12: Yeah, absolutely, because, you know, Smithville itself, right, there's not a lot of farming in Smithville proper. It's a town. You know, there's subdivisions, but there's lots of people there that understand where they live and where they've chosen to live.
1: Yep.
12: And want to learn about and be educated, or maybe you grew up on a farm, you know, in Attercliffe or in Wellandport, and now you just live in Smithville proper, and you want to go back to your roots again, and you love the idea of farming and agriculture. So
1: yeah.
12: I think it's a good mix that way as well.
1: I love it. Super interesting stuff. So do people sign up for that? They just show up?
12: No, yeah, that's totally free. It's at the West Lincoln Community Center, so all the entertainment will take place at the Bandshell, weather permitting, obviously, but we... the ice is out at the arena right now, so if there happens to be a weather event, we'll just move it all inside. We'll pick it all up and get it in, but we're very hopeful for at least 6 days of good weather. So just show up, totally free. We also have events going on at the community center at that time to try to kind of amplify the event. So we have like our gym is what we call an open gym for young families, so you can go in and play basketball, floor hockey, things like that. So it's not just for the adults to sit and listen to music. We're trying to really ramp that up by providing a space for all ages between events outside and inside. So yeah, totally free. Come on by at the community center on those days. Everything starts at around 5 o'clock. Headliner starts around 7, usually wrapped up by about 9, so it's not exactly late night into the night.
1: My kind of night, DJ. I'm telling you, that sounds amazing. Is there the West Lincoln Town website? Is that the best place to go?
12: Yeah.
1: Follow socials, that kind of thing?
12: For everything, our social media is awesome. Beth, our communications person, is great at getting things out, but our website has everything up to date as well. It is, I know the website's changing literally this week, I think. Jess? Yeah? The website's changing this week?
1: Yeah, she's working on it right now.
12: Yeah, it's like I know it's being updated. So, but yeah, you can find everything on our socials, Facebooks, Instagram, and just the website.
1: Okay, well, you know what? They saved the best for first, DJ. This was so fun. Thank you so much for being here.
12: Thanks for having me.
1: DJ Brooks, Manager of Community Services here as we roundtable road trip in West Lincoln. We'll be here all morning. Lots more to talk about. First, though, Matt's got your news, 610 CKTB.
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2: Good morning. I'm Matt Holmes. We've got some rain possible later on in the day. Right now, it's 13 degrees. Coming up, clear from hantavirus, an unlicensed pilot, and a fire in Welland. First check on traffic.
3: QEW4 area bound past Netherby. That's Ridgemount Construction blocking the right lane. Bowen Road on ramp to Fort Area bound. QEW closed. Fort Area bound at Gilmore Construction blocking the right lane. And Concession Road ramp to the Fort Area bound. QEW also closed down. Toronto bound QEW is looking good. If you're around Hamilton Link, Red Hill and the Skyway up to speed so far this morning, 406 running well northbound, southbound 405, 420 and Highway 58 continue to run incident and volume free. 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I'm Giles Tingey, 610 CKTV. Time saver traffic next in 15 minutes.
2: In news, we start out in British Columbia, where officials say the Canadian who fell ill with hantavirus on a cruise ship that was stricken with an outbreak earlier this spring has recovered.
15: The Office of BC's Provincial Health Officer says the resident of the Yukon was discharged from hospital last week. It says the other three Canadians who have been isolating since last month are being monitored in their 42-day quarantine and are not showing any symptoms. Officials previously said the four Canadians may have been exposed to the virus aboard the MV Hondius cruise ship. The outbreak hit during the ship's voyage from Argentina to Antarctica sometime after April 1st. The Public Health Agency of Canada has said overall risk to the general population in Canada remains low.
2: Federal Industry Minister Melanie Joly used her visit to the Conference of Montreal alongside the Vice President of the European Commission to advocate for greater collaboration with Europe. In her address, Joly says a partnership based on rules is fundamental to fair competition.
16: Working with Europe can really be helpful because we think we have the same type of labor standards. We think that we can, we have the same values and democratic views than Europe. And at the end of the day, we think that it is a good way to be able to create a third way which is different from the two largest economies that could benefit Canadians across the country.
2: Jolie saying that a leaders' summit would be organized between Canada and the European Union in the months to come. This while the federal government says it's setting up evacuation centers across the country for people fleeing wildfires.
17: At a recent press conference, Canada's Emergency Preparedness Minister said Ottawa would work with the provinces and territories to find locations for the evacuation centers. Last year's wildfire season was the second worst on record, with nearly 9 million hectares consumed. That's larger than the area of New Brunswick and PEI combined. The season also saw the highest ever number of long-term evacuations of First Nations communities due to wildfires, with 21 forced to flee for longer than 60 days. No further details were given on the evacuation centers, other than that they'll be mobilized when Ottawa receives a request for help.
2: Still in Ottawa, former Supreme Court Justice Louise Arbour has been installed as Canada's 31st Governor General during a ceremony. In her first speech as the King's representative, Arbour thanking the outgoing Governor General Mary Simon for serving in the role.
18: Her Excellency stood with Canadians through defining moments, from the COVID-19 pandemic to periods of economic strain and profound shifts in the global landscape. Her tenure as Canada's first Indigenous Governor General will be viewed by history as both significant and timely.
2: Arbour also thanks Simon for showing that reconciliation is a lifetime exercise. An Air Canada pilot was arrested on fraud charges, accused of flying thousands of passengers on hundreds of flights without a proper license.
19: Officials say the investigation began after a random certification check revealed inconsistencies. The airline denies safety was ever compromised, saying all pilots at Air Canada undergo mandatory recurrent training every 6 months, but acknowledging the licensing process is essential. The airline saying it takes the

0: They're also used by college kids on joyrides. And for operators of the 10,000-pound hunk of metal, there's the forklift rodeo, where drivers navigate obstacle courses. But to the 1.5 million licensed forklift drivers in the U.S., maybe lock it up at the end of the day.
1: 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In sports, the San Antonio Spurs are alive at the NBA Finals, the Spurs beating the Knicks 115-111 in Game 3. Victor Wembanyama with 32 points, leading the way for San Antonio. New York still lead the best of 7, 2 games to 1. Game 4 is tomorrow night. Niagara Riverlines, meantime, hosting Scarborough tomorrow at the Meridian Center. Game 4 of the Stanley Cup Finals, that goes tonight down in Vegas. The Knights up 2 games to 1 in that series over Carolina. Blue Jays, they lost the opening game of their set against the Phillies 5-2 at the Dome. They play again tonight. Dylan Cease gets the start for the Bluebirds. Well, in Jackfish, they'll visit Chatham Kent this evening, and we're getting closer to the kickoff of the World Cup play beginning Thursday in Mexico, Canada. They open the tournament Friday against Bosnia-Herzegovina in Toronto. Your weather's next.
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1: We've got some sunshine to begin the day. Increasing clouds through the afternoon. Could see a shower develop or even a thunderstorm pop up late in the day. 29 is going to feel like 34, so a bit humid out there. Tonight's low down to 20. Tomorrow, 28 during the day. That's going to feel like 33 with a chance of a shower or a thunderstorm again. Cloud cover, 27. Maybe some showers on Thursday. 26 with more clouds on Friday and looking to clear out for the weekend.
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0: This is Steph Vivier in the morning.
1: And this morning, we found ourselves over in the town of West Lincoln. A great conversation already, and we'll continue that coming up in just a little bit. The fire chief is going to be here with us. We'll also talk about housing strategy and the library. You know how much I love the library. That's all coming up in just a little bit. Though, first, we want to wake you up, get your brain going here on this Tuesday morning, and we'll play a little Niagara Knows.
2: 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CKTB.
1: Now listen, I've got a great prize for you, and it is bragging rights. That's right. You can brag that you got this question right all day long, and of course it does not preclude you from winning any other contests on the radio station. So unlimited amounts of bragging rights to give away if anyone knows the answer to this question. And I just found this bad boy this morning. I've never heard of this. I think it's

0: It's very fun, and I want to know how many of you know what it is. All right, 905-688-2582. What is the name of the toothpaste that goes on the toothbrush? What is the name of the toothpaste that goes on the toothbrush? That little thing, the part of the toothpaste that you put on there. 905-688-2582, 905-688-2582.
1: Like the swirl?
0: Well, I mean, like the part clump? That goes on the brush that you end up using in your mouth.
1: Has a name. Whoa.
0: I know.
1: It's like your shoelaces, you know, the part, the end with the plastic part
0: on
1: it?
0: Yeah, what's that thing called?
1: Amulet or I don't know.
0: Okay, well, that's not the question. Let's not confuse them, Craig.
1: Yeah, well.
0: The question this morning, what is the name of the toothpaste that goes on the toothbrush? 905-688-2582. I think someone will get it. We have really smart listeners.
1: Aglet. Sorry, had to get that out. Aglet.
0: Okay. I thought it was going to be like bauble or something.
1: Yeah.
0: It's not it.
1: That has a name, eh? That clump that you drop in the sink.
0: The clump you drop in the sink.
1: It's like cement when it hits porcelain. It's
0: yes. Like, it will never go down the drain. It stays there taunting you all week long until you get cleaning on Saturday.
1: Until there's a hair stuck in it.
0: And other various things. It has a name. It has a name.
1: Wow.
0: All right, let's get some answers, but we'll get updated on the world of entertainment while we look for the bragging rights winners this morning.
2: There are a lot of people who would like to see Sir Idris Elba become the next James Bond. They're going to have to keep waiting.
3: Elba, a black British actor, was heavily rumored to be in consideration to play the next iteration of Ian Fleming's 007 after Daniel Craig left the franchise in 2021. Speaking to British GQ, Elba said those rumors were never legit. He went on to say Bond shouldn't stray so far from Fleming's original creation and that it shouldn't be made woke. Elba said that a black James Bond isn't what most audiences like in their culture. I'm Mark Mayfield.
2: Katy Perry and former Canadian Prime Minister Justin Trudeau made their red carpet debut together at the Tribeca Festival. The singer is promoting her concert documentary, Katy Perry, the Lifetimes Tour, live from Paris. Perry and Trudeau have been dating for about a year. Ariana Grande and actor Ethan Slater have split after 3 years together. TMZ says the split is amicable and the two are still friends. That's entertainment. I'm Daria Albinger.
0: Justin Trudeau is really, this is his best role ever as Katy Perry's boyfriend. Is it not? Like, I really love him in this role. It's going well. Good for them. Yeah, that's a look at the world of entertainment. I know you're dying to know.
1: Greg. I am.
0: What would you guess?
1: A glob. I don't.
0: That's a good guess.
1: Yeah.
0: That's a good guess. What was the name of the shoelace thing?
1: An aglet.
0: So A-G-L-E-T?
1: Yeah.
0: Okay.
1: Aglets.
0: Right.
1: That's
0: the thing that my dog loves to chew on.
1: Right. Yeah.
0: I don't have any of those in my house because she's chewed on every single one of them.
1: Right, and it's that plastic thing at the end of your shoelace that keeps it from fraying.
0: Or in a sweatshirt hoodie.
1: Yeah, yes.
0: Yep. But yeah, she's chewed every one of them, so.
1: But that's not what we're looking for.
0: We're looking for
1: the glob of toothpaste that goes on the brush.
0: Yeah, but you
1: falls
0: would say,
1: off.
0: Yeah, that falls off, that never makes it into your mouth. And what, you said glob, you're going to go glob, or?
1: No, like it's called a glob.
0: Okay. All right. It's not.
1: Oh.
0: It's called a nurdle.
1: You're a nurdle.
0: You're a nurdle.
1: A nurdle?
0: Yeah. N-U-R-D-L-E.
1: Someone came up with that and it stuck.
0: Yeah.
1: They're like, yeah, that's
0: the nurdle,
1: that's
0: of
1: the
0: toothpaste.
1: Name. The nurdle.
0: Yeah. If you look up the meaning, you find it is a small pellet of plastic used to make plastic products, but it's also what toothpaste manufacturers call the dab of toothpaste that sits on top of the toothbrushes in the ads. So they're foaming an ad, and They go, cut, cut, cut, cut. We need a new nurdle. This nurdle isn't doing it for me.
1: It's not wavy enough.
0: It's not. It's unbelievable as a nurdle. I don't believe this nurdle.
1: Right.
0: We need a better nurdle.
1: What's your nurdle size, typically?
0: Well, I think as a kid, you'd go really hard on the nurdle. Yeah. And then when you grow up, you have to buy the toothpaste.
1: You gotta, yeah.
0: Yeah.
1: And
0: yeah.
1: clean
0: and
1: it.
0: Your nurdle gets, for a while it gets less, and then you get a little more money, so you're like, oh, I can afford a little more nurdle now.
1: Yeah. Sometimes you're at the end of the toothpaste.
0: Yes.
1: And you gotta flatten and roll and
0: right.
1: fold and push.
0: Otherwise you're getting like a baby nurdle.
1: Baby nurdle on there.
0: Yeah.
1: And then it falls in the sink, and you're like, hey.
0: Hey, I needed that.
1: Or on the countertop, with the kids.
0: So much on the countertop.
1: I see blue on there.
0: Did anybody get it? I don't have my text board here.
1: Oh, you know what? I didn't even check. I couldn't wait to find out.
0: All right. Well, you check, and we'll give bragging rights away in a minute. Right now, time to take a look at the roads.
4: QEW for area bound past Netherby. That's Ridgemount Construction blocking the right lane. Bowen Road on ramp to Fort Erie bound. QEW is closed. Fort Erie bound at Gilmore Construction blocking the right lane. And Concession Road ramp to the Fort Erie bound. QEW, that's shut. Toronto bound QEW is not looking too bad. Just past 50 Road, there is a crash blocking the right lane. State of the left, looking at a 3 to 5 minute slowdown on the approach to that one. Link Red Hill and the Skyway incident and volume free. 406 looking good northbound, southbound. 405, 420. And Highway 58, nice and quiet this morning. 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I'm Giles Tingey, 610 CKTV Time Saver Traffic, next in 15 minutes.
5: Forecast, some sun and cloud to start the day. More clouds through the afternoon. A chance of a shower or a pop-up thunderstorm. A high of 29. Today is going to feel like 34. Tomorrow, still unstable. A sun cloud mix. Chance of a shower or a thunderstorm. 28. Tomorrow's going to feel like 33. Some clouds. Cover, slight chance of showers, 27 on Thursday, 26 with some clouds on Friday.
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3: This is Steph Vivier in the morning.
4: And welcome back in. We are on the Roundtable Road Trip here in the town of West Lincoln. Great conversation going. Joining us now, Fire Chief Tim Hofsink. Good morning, Chief.
5: Good morning. How are you?
4: I'm good. Thanks so much for being here.
5: Absolutely.
4: All right. And it's nice this time of year. You know, the days are long. We're at a little bit of sun already in the 6 o'clock hour, so it's a beautiful day.
5: It is a beautiful day out there.
4: All right. So tell us about, I really enjoy the Roundtable Road Trips. We get to know about the different towns and cities in Niagara and all of the fire departments. I know you all closely will work together and your colleagues and things, but you'll run a little bit different. So tell us about how it works here in West Lincoln.
5: Absolutely. We do run a little differently. In some of the larger cities, of course, there are career firefighters. Here in West Lincoln, this is an all-volunteer force. So we have 55 firefighters. They are all part-time on-call firefighters. So they carry pagers, they carry cell phones that have apps on them to notify them of fire calls. And when an incident comes in, they get notified, they respond to the stations, and then they take the trucks out. So it's a little different. When people move to small towns, sometimes they believe that there will be firefighters in the stations at all times, but in this case, that is not so. So we have a large group. They are a good group of dedicated people, and when calls come in, they're leaving their families, they're leaving their work, and they're going to respond to emergencies. So, yeah, it's a great group of people.
4: Amazing. And so what are we talking about in terms of volume throughout the year? How many emergency calls are these people going to?
5: Well, it does, as we were mentioning earlier, it does go up and down a little bit over the course of the year. But typically, we're running between 300 and 400 calls a year. So that averages out to roughly one call a day.
4: Okay. Yeah. And you think about firefighters, of course, you are responding to issues of fire, but you are also at the accidents.
5: Yeah, absolutely. In fact, motor vehicle collisions are some of the most common incidents that we respond to. We do have a large number of fires and medical incidents, but motor vehicle collisions are very common. We have, being the largest area municipality in Niagara, we have a large number of roads, and they're generally fairly high-speed rural roads. So the collisions that do occur are often severe. So our crews are well-trained to deal with those emergencies, and we have excellent equipment to deal with it. But, it seems to be often in the nice weather that we do see more of those collisions. And unfortunately, we do encourage people to be cautious, to stay alert, and to pay attention to their surroundings, because very easy to be distracted, especially on these nice summer days. The consequences can be fairly severe. So
4: definitely. How about that training? How does that work? Is it ongoing?
5: It is an ongoing training program. So recently, the Ontario government required that firefighters are certified to the same level across the board throughout the province of Ontario, and career firefighters and volunteer firefighters are required to be certified to the NFPA standards. So our firefighters train weekly for a couple of hours every Wednesday night, but our recruit program, it's a pretty substantial program, and it runs about 160 hours, and that gets our firefighters basically from somebody who comes in off the street not knowing anything about firefighting to being a certified firefighter responding on the trucks. And it takes about 14 months.
4: Okay, wow. Mm-hmm. And is that possible for somebody who's kind of never done anything to be able to become a volunteer firefighter?
5: It absolutely is. That was the career path that I followed myself. I was 21 years old here in Smithville and didn't really know anything about firefighting. I came to the fire hall and applied and received all the training and, you know, 30 years later, here I am.
4: Yeah, so, it's just like that overnight success, right?
5: Overnight success, yeah. only 3 decades. That's right. But yeah, absolutely. We bring people in and, you know, there are some folks that have had previous firefighter training, but many are coming in just with an interest to serve their communities, and we support them in developing their skills and becoming certified firefighters and really making a difference.
4: That's tremendous. And they have green lights, right?
5: They do have green lights. So the Highway Traffic Act allows us to use green lights only as a courtesy light, so we're basically alerting drivers around us that we are responding to an emergency, and we're requesting that they would give way to firefighters. The emergency that they're responding to could be at your own home. So any time that we can save in getting our firefighters to those emergency scenes is you know, it's worth the effort.
4: So watch out for the green lights.
5: Absolutely, yeah. Pull over and allow these folks to get to the emergency scene or to the fire hall so that they can respond in the fire trucks.
4: Good to know what's going on there. Another interesting fact here is the water, because of course when you're responding to a fire, that is a very important part. But given this large geographic area, you don't have hydrants everywhere.
5: That's correct, yeah. We have about 385 square kilometers, and only the area of Smithville here in West Lincoln has hydrants. So the vast majority of West Lincoln does not have any hydrants or water pipes in the ground, so whenever there's an emergency that requires us to put water on a fire, we need to bring that water with us. So we have a couple of very, very large tankers. They hold about 13,000 liters of water each, and they respond with us. So we take basically our entire water supply machine with us as we go, and when we arrive, we start setting that up right away, and a couple of big pools that we carry on the side of each tanker, we dump the water in there and then start fighting the fire with the water that we bring.
4: Oh, wow. Okay. Yeah. So it's great that you have that equipment, that the town has made sure that that's important and all of that stuff's up to date.
5: Yeah, absolutely. Council's been very supportive for us in that regard. We do have excellent neighbors as well. We have agreements with our neighboring fire departments so that when we have these large-scale events, we can draw on their tankers as well. And there's reciprocal agreements. And we basically share our tankers back and forth in a mutual aid agreement. And that allows for us to have, you know, kind of a force multiplier where we bring in these other units from other towns and run a continuous shuttle of trucks between, say, a hydrant or a fixed water source and the fire scenes. And we could have 4, 5, 6 at a time that are running if we have to flow a lot of water.
4: Okay. And something really interesting you let me know about before this is, like, I would think newer homes are better in terms of giving us time to get out, but that might not necessarily be the case because of the materials we use now, right?
5: That is true. At the beginning of my career, we had old farmhouses. Most of the things in there were kind of natural fibers, wood, wool, cotton. And as time's gone on, we have newer homes. They're better built as far as energy efficiency is concerned, but the products they're made of and the things that are in them are frequently made with polyurethane foam plastics, things of that nature, and that material burns faster, it burns hotter, and the homes are better sealed so that the heat is retained within the building as the fire burns. So it really does cut down on the amount of time that people have to escape their home in the event of a fire, where, you know, there may have been 5 minutes to get out. In an older home, you may have only 1 or 2 minutes now. And when you think about, you know, if you were to detect something going on in your home, what would you do to get out and just recognize the situation that you're in? That doesn't leave you very much time. So
4: not at all.
5: The early alerting is really the key. That is to make sure that you have working smoke alarms and carbon monoxide detectors in your home at every level of your home. That's critical. Those early detection pieces, that's what allows people to get out safely before the firefighters get there. Unfortunately, as quick as we are to respond, we simply can't be there within that 1 or 2 minute window. There just isn't enough time. time. So that's the part that everyone has to take on themselves to make sure that they're protecting themselves and their families with the proper use of these alarms and detectors.
4: That's going to stick with people today, Chief. Thanks for sharing that. And finally, if anybody wants to get involved, you are going to be recruiting coming up in the fall.
5: We are recruiting in the fall, absolutely. We have two stations here in West Lincoln. There's a rural station out in Caister Center and the station here in Smithville. We'll be looking for personnel for each of those. For those applying for the Smithville station, you would need to live within the town borders. And for those applying out in Caister Center, it's a reasonable driving distance to the fire hall. We're a little bit more flexible out there. But yeah, we're looking to take on a number of staff for each station. Applications can be found online, so go to westlincoln.ca, and I think under the Living Here tab, there's the fire services. You can find the application online there. And yeah, we go through the entire process of screening, and hopefully we'll have a class starting in January.
4: Incredible. It's so nice to meet you, Chief. Thanks for stopping by this morning.
5: Thank you very much.
4: Joining us this morning, Fire Chief Tim Hofsink, as we broadcast live in the town of West Lincoln. That's where we have Roundtable Road Trip 2 coming up. More great conversation in the 7 o'clock hour. 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
7: Good morning, I'm Matt Holmes. A slight chance of a shower or a storm later on in the day. Right now it's 13 degrees. Coming up, more bridge work in St. Catharines, an arson suspect in Hamilton, and some changes to Siri. First check on traffic.
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9: Still dealing with lingering construction. QEW Fort Erie bound past Netherby. That's Ridgemount Construction blocking the right lane. Bowen Road on ramp to Fort Erie bound. QEW closed. Fort Erie bound at Gilmore Construction blocking the right lane. Fort Erie bound ramp at Bertie shut down. And Concession Road ramp to the Fort Erie bound QEW also closed. Toronto main QEW, different story. That's running incident and volume free. If you're around Hamilton, Link Redhill and the Skyway looking good this morning. 406 up to speed in both directions. 405, 420 and Highway 58 remain nice and quiet. Tackling a big backyard project this spring, find great savings on everything you need during the deck and fence event at Home Hardware. On now till June 17th, I'm Giles Tingey, 610 CKTB Time Saver Traffic, next in 15 minutes.
7: In news, another bridge in St. Catharines is being replaced. We get all the details from CKTV's Bonnie Heslop.
10: The J.R. Stork Bridge, originally constructed in 1967, has one lane in each direction with a sidewalk on the east side. The Niagara region completed an analysis of the bridge back in 2019, ending with the recommendation that it be replaced along with the approaching roadways. The project is being coordinated with Niagara region's Water and Wastewater Division as it includes the replacement of the existing water main crossing under Richardson's Creek. Work on the project started yesterday, and it is anticipated to be complete by the end of the year. There are some traffic impacts on Martindale Road. We have full details on our website. Reporting in Niagara, Bonnie Heslop, 610 CKTV News.
7: Federal Industry Minister Melanie Joly using her visit to the Conference of Montreal to advocate for greater collaboration with Europe. In her address, Joly saying that Canada already has a good working relationship with the European Union, but more can be done.
11: The global economic order is being reshaped, and in that sense, becoming closer to Europe, which is 450 million people, which is a 450 million people market, is an important and strategic decision on the part of the Canadian government.
7: The Conference of Montreal bringing together leaders from around the world to discuss key issues related to the global economy, leadership, and sustainability. Former Supreme Court Justice Louise Arbour has been installed as Canada's 31st Governor General. In her first speech as the King's representative, Arbour thanking her predecessor, who received a standing ovation.
12: I also wish to thank the Right Honourable Mary Simon for her remarkable service.

0: Arbour then used her speech to say that both extreme polarization and consensus are dangerous, and a better Canada can only be built through peaceful management of our differences. Hamilton police releasing images of a suspect wanted in an arson investigation. On June 3rd, there was a suspicious fire at a commercial property in Lower Stoney Creek. Police are looking to identify a person who may be related to the case. The suspect, described as having dark curly hair, was seen wearing a long dark sleeve top, dark pants, and light colored shoes. The individual was also seen carrying a case of beverages. A new report says Canada could be poised for a slower than usual summer rental market, as the average asking rents for May were down approximately $100 from a year earlier.
1: The latest monthly analysis from rentals.ca and Urbanation finds the average asking rent for May was down 4.7% year over year to $2,029. It's the 20th consecutive annual decline. Urbanation says the Canadian rental market is heading into the peak summer season under a weak economic backdrop, a declining population, and record apartment completions, which are all factors keeping rent increases softer than what is typical for this time of year.
0: A new partnership in Niagara is hoping that music and art will influence healing. The Cicada Festival joining forces with the Kristen French Child Advocacy Center to support children impacted by abuse. The two-day festival hosted on Henley Island in St. Catharines on October 2nd and 3rd. There'll be live performances, local vendors, live art, food, and drinks. This year's headliners, they include Metric, USS, Bahamas, and Wintersleep. And turning to tech news, Apple is rebranding Siri.
2: During its Worldwide Developers Conference, the tech giant unveiled Siri AI, which uses Apple intelligence. The features include a more conversational experience with the system, which also allows users to adjust voice expression.
3: Hi, let's find the right voice for you. I'll practice some things I like to say while you listen. Let me try this one out. You have one new message. Here's another one. Your timer is set for 1 minute. Now for some directions.
2: Other announcements include Apple's next Mac OS called Golden Gate, as well as changes to Liquid Glass and additional features to its child safety tools.
0: 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In sports, after a couple of nights off, the Stanley Cup Finals return tonight in Vegas, with the Knights up 2-1 over the Carolina Hurricanes in that series, trying to take a stranglehold at 3-1 in the series with a victory this evening. Meantime, over to the NBA Finals, they were in New York last night. The Spurs, they knock off the Knicks 115-111. Victor Wembanyama with 32 points leading the way for San Antonio. New York, they still lead that best of 7, 2-1. Game 4 is tomorrow night. Local basketball, Niagara River Lions hosting Scarborough tomorrow night at the Meridian Center. The Blue Jays, they were at the Dome last night opening up a series against Philadelphia. They lost 5-2 in Game 1. They play again tonight. Dylan Cease will get the start for the Jays. Well, in Jackfish, they visit Chatham Kent tonight. And we're getting closer to the kickoff of the World Cup. Play begins Thursday in Mexico, but in Toronto on Friday afternoon, Canada begins the tournament with their match against Bosnia-Herzegovina. Your weather's next.
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1: Forecast, we've got some sunshine and blue skies to begin the day. We're going to see more clouds as the afternoon moves along. We could see a shower or a thunderstorm pop up as well, because it's going to be humid out there. 29, feeling like 34 this afternoon. Chance of a shower or a storm continues through the overnight. Tomorrow's high 28, feeling like 33. Still unstable. A sun cloud mix and maybe a shower. Chance of showers 27 on Thursday. 26 the high Friday.
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1: To you, we are on a roundtable road trip in West Lincoln, having a great conversation so far. 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Just 250 characters, I think, or something. I don't know. There's a limit on words. You don't have to go on and on forever. We're not going to read it. We just want to know. And I think the picture tells a lot. If you are feeling embarrassed about your yard, you can go to our Instagram, Steph Vivier in the morning, and you'll see Greg's yard. And
2: you'll feel better about yourself.
1: Yeah, you'll go, oh, I don't even need a yard makeover, because if that's how if that's how ugly Greg's yard is, then I guess
2: you should see how much it's grown since we did that video.
1: Oh, really?
2: Yeah.
1: Well, that's the thing. It just keeps growing.
2: Yeah.
1: That's why we say to the kids, oh, you're growing like a weed.
2: And I had to do yard work for, like, Snips is coming to do my lawn.
1: Yeah.
2: Because I can't do it anymore. Not my lawn, my backyard.
1: Right.
2: And I had to, it's like when you clean for the cleaning lady, mm-hmm. You know?
1: Yeah, I know. You have
2: it's
1: to,
2: like,
1: though.
2: Oh, just... I know, but there's certain things
1: she can't clean the counter if you've got yourself all over it.
2: Well, yeah. But I mean, like, with the backyard, it's like, oh, I better get these weeds because the landscaping company is coming. I don't want to be embarrassed by...
1: No kidding. Oh, well, it's fun. I can't wait to see... I'm hoping they'll show us some of the submissions.
2: Yeah.
1: I want to see people's ugly yards. I do. I want to see your ugly yard, and then I want to see it beautiful. And that's what this contest is all about. Oh, this is fun. And Greg, I can't even believe we're still friends because you didn't watch the last season of White Lotus. Like, I'm still kind of upset with you about that. I just want that to be clear.
2: Yeah, I don't know why I didn't take to it. First two, loved it. Loved them. But the third one, I wasn't interested in the setting, the scenery.
1: Thailand.
2: And then, I think, I don't know, some of the characters were bothering me just by looking at them.
1: Mm. Well, one of those characters, Patrick Schwarzenegger.
2: Yeah.
1: He was one of the the main family. He was the older brother. Yeah. And he's going to be in Niagara on the Lake this week.
2: Oh, no, good.
1: They're filming a rom-com, looks like. Phoebe Denever and Patrick Schwarzenegger are going to be on Niagara on the Lake starting tonight. It's based on the best-selling novel by the name of Beach Read.
2: Welcome to White Lotus.
1: Now, he was born in America.
2: Get in a chopper. We will take you to the White Lotus.
1: So production crew is already there. A bunch of semi-trucks. Yeah. I guess they're going to be there for 11 days.
2: Yeah.
1: So we should probably get him on the show?
2: Yes. Yes, okay. We should.
1: All right. And then you can tell him how you didn't like him in The White Lotus, and you couldn't watch the season because he was not your favorite character.
2: I don't think it was him, because I don't think I could honestly point him out on a map.
1: He looks like Arnold Schwarzenegger's son. Yeah. Not in the traps as big as the house.
2: You know, he looks like a before picture.
1: No, he's like, he looks like Arnold Schwarzenegger and a Kennedy mix. Like,
2: Maria.
1: That's what he looks like.
2: Maria.
1: Like a very punchable face, if I could say.
2: Oh.
1: Yeah. And then Phoebe Denever, Bridgerton fame. She's the main girly in the first season of Bridgerton.
2: Okay.
1: Which you also didn't watch.
2: No.
1: Your wife watched it,
2: I couldn't
1: though.
2: Take a bite out of that.
1: No. Okay.
2: Yeah, she watched it.
1: Yeah. So two big names.
2: I walk in, I go, oh, I see why you're watching this show.
1: Well, it is a little spicy. It gets a little spicy at times.
2: Yes.
1: You know, a little bit high class, but also a little bit spicy. And the ladies love it. So we're excited. This is big. We'll see if we can get them on the show. And then you can tell them both how you didn't watch anything they're in.
2: And then just talk like his father.
1: At him the whole time. I'm sure he won't hang up on us if you do that. Or maybe he'll think it is his dad. He'll be like, Dad, is that you?
2: Yeah.
1: How do you not know what Patrick Schwarzenegger looks like?
2: I don't know. And, yeah, a lot of celebs were out in the falls this weekend with the Comic-Con.
1: Yes. Did you see any?
2: Not in person, but I like all the posts.
1: Yeah.
2: Lou Ferrigno, the Hulk, was everywhere.
1: Isn't it weird how you can see a post of somebody anywhere else in the world, but it feels like it's a little more intimate when even it's a post. It's just a picture. It's the same thing.
2: Yeah.
1: But if it's somewhere you know.
2: Yes.
1: Like, I know that place. Look at you. You're at a place I know.
2: Or I'm in, right? Like, yes. Oh, they're just down the street.
1: Right. Yeah.
2: It's like hearing Canada on TV.
1: Oh, my God. Anytime anyone says anything Canada, yeah. Right? Yeah. They said Tim Hortons.
2: That actor's Canadian, you know.
1: We have to. You know. It's the social contract. Let's take a quick break. 7:15. Let's see what's happening out there on the roads.
3: Still dealing with heavy construction on the QEW for Erie bound past Netherby. That's Ridgemount Construction blocking the right lane. Bowen Road on ramp to for Erie bound QEW closed. For Erie bound at Gilmore, right lane blocked. For Erie bound ramp at Bertie is shut. And the Concession Road ramp to the for Erie bound QEW is closed. Toronto bound QEW looking good. 406 up to speed. 405, 420 and Highway 58 incident and volume free. 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I'm Giles Tingey, 610 CKTV Time Saver. Traffic next in 15 minutes.
4: Forecast, we've got some sunshine and blue skies to begin the day. We're going to see more clouds as the afternoon moves along. We could see a shower or a thunderstorm pop up as well because it's going to be humid out there. 29 feeling like 34 this afternoon. Chance of a shower or a storm continues through the overnight. Tomorrow's high 28 feeling like 33, still unstable. A sun cloud mix and maybe a shower. Chance of showers 27 on Thursday, 26 the high Friday.
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0: This is Steph Vivier in the morning.
1: And thank you so much for being along this morning on your Tuesday roundtable road trip here in June off to West Lincoln. And we've already had some great conversations. We'll continue that now with Director of Growth and Sustainability, Garrett Borema. Good morning, Garrett.
2: Good morning.
1: Thanks so much for being here.
2: Thank you.
1: All right. So tell us about your job. What do you do? What are you responsible for?
2: Yeah, so I'm the Director of Growth and Sustainability for the township, which oversees three main divisions: planning, building, and development engineering, essentially trying to see growth happen in West Lincoln and trying to work with the development community and the residents to see that happen.
1: Okay, so tell us about where we are in 2026 with all of that.
2: Yeah, so a few years ago, council approved a large urban expansion for the township of West Lincoln, which is going to see our population go from around 16,000 to about 40,000 to the year 2051. So we're really excited about that. There's a lot of work that happens behind the scenes, especially concerning infrastructure. That's one of the main focuses we have right now as a township, is how do we get the pipes in the ground? How do we get the roads being built? There's obviously significant cost to have that happen, and so that's our focus of how do we get and secure provincial, regional funding and federal funding to help get houses built in Smithville.
1: Okay, and that's really the thing, right? It's like, as this time marches on, we know that more residents are going to come, so what's the right amount of money to spend now and what to do now? And so that's sort of where your specialty comes in.
2: Yeah, that's correct. Yeah, and we did a lot of really good planning studies and background work to know how we can grow at a good pace. We're a small town, we're a rural community. We really want to keep that feel. That was a real intention from council. We don't want to explode. We want to grow at a steady pace that really respects our past, respects the current residents. And also, as we grow, we want to make sure our infrastructure grows with it, so that our residents are not stuck in traffic and things like that. So we have some really good plans, and now it's just implementing those plans.
1: All right. Anything coming up in the near future then? That people would want to know about?
2: Like housing related?
1: Yeah, sure.
2: Yeah, so yeah, we have obviously the market's a little slow right now across the board, but we do have some housing initiatives that are progressing. The township also recently approved our affordable housing community improvement plan, which adds extra incentives for affordable housing projects. We have one really good affordable housing project that's on the horizon in Smithville to provide 52 more senior rent-geared-to-income housing, which is a really good project, and it will fall under our CIP. And our CIP Community Improvement Program provides several incentives to get projects like that off the ground, and we have a lot of information on our website.
1: Okay, well, that's important to have, because in every community you have, you know, different income levels, and you don't want to have a situation where some people aren't able to stay in a community that they love.
2: Yes, and I think that's very important, and our council really saw that as something important to support. And a lot of these programs, they rely on several levels of government support. And the higher levels of government, the federal and the provincial government, really want to see the municipalities also step up. And I think municipalities, especially in Niagara, have stepped up.
1: Definitely, and that's a conversation we've had in, you know, different areas of the region as we move around. And so here in West Lincoln, what do you see as your unique challenges for this?
2: Several of our challenges are infrastructure, as I already communicated. We have a lot, all of our water comes from Grimsby, and all of our sewer goes down to Grimsby, so we have a lot of constraints there and things that need to be upgraded. We're also a small community. We're the second smallest by population in Niagara, but we are the largest land area. So we have a lot of infrastructure costs, but we don't have a large tax base to support that.
1: Right. You're kind of the Canada of Lincoln, or of Niagara, right?
2: Sure.
1: Because we're a huge land mass, right? We have the same challenges as a country.
2: Yeah. Well, and our challenges in that way are not unique. Obviously, a lot of municipalities are feeling the pinch, and we need to be respectful of that and find Made in West Lincoln solutions for the problems that we have, respecting the taxpayers and the ratepayers that we have here as well, and the residents. So those are some of the challenges we're facing.
1: Okay. And what about developers? Do they, you know, they want to be here? Are they looking at, in certain areas?
2: Yeah, we have a really great group of developers. We actually started a few years ago meeting with our developers four times a year to understand what are some of the issues that they're facing. And those meetings go really well. We had one just last week, and it's just better understanding what are the problems that they're facing so that we can more work together and hopefully achieve more housing for the greater good of our community.
1: Okay. And what are they saying? What's the challenge right now? Is it that slow housing market or?
2: Yeah, for sure. It's the housing market. It's one of the main issues that I believe developers are facing is financing. It's becoming harder for them to obtain financing to move their projects forward related to the slow market. But a lot of developers still want to move forward with getting the planning approvals in place so that when the market does pick up, they're ready. And there's a lot of really good things happening at the provincial level and federal level with funding to further support housing. So those are all positive steps, and I think that's what we're hearing from our development community.
1: And what about residents? Is there pushback to that idea that, you know, I'm sure many have been here for a long time and they think about 40,000 people is a lot of people. Is there any pushback there?
2: Yeah, when we did the initial studies a few years ago, we actually had fairly well community support for that growth, as long as it was well paced out. It wasn't going to happen all at once. And as long as the transportation network would be in place. So I think traffic is one of the main issues that people have concerns about. So ensuring that we're developing our road network at the same time as we grow was very important to the community. And since that time, we've had a number of applications come that council has approved. And we've heard different concerns from the public, and we'll always respect those concerns and try to deal with them in an appropriate way, but also balance our need for housing.
1: Definitely. And it is an important one. Any important road work that people should know about as we head into the summer?
2: Well, there's a number of roads in Smithville under construction. There's a number of upgrades throughout the township. I'm probably not the right person to talk exactly about all of that, but there are two big projects that the region is working on that affect West Lincoln, and that's a future bypass to go around Smithville, mainly for trucks, but also for other traffic. And there's information on the region's website regarding that, as well as a new escarpment crossing to get access from Smithville to the QEW. Which we're really looking forward to as well.
1: Yeah, that's good stuff. Garrett, thanks for coming in this morning.
2: Thank you.
1: Thank you for coming to where you work, where I'm also now broadcasting, I guess, right? Because you work here at this building? Yeah, there you go. So I guess, you know, thanks for having me.
2: Yeah, thanks for this opportunity.
1: That's probably better. Garrett Varima joining us, Director of Growth and Sustainability with the Town of West Lincoln, where we broadcast live this morning on our roundtable road trip. We do have that $100 OLG voucher to give away coming up in just a minute. This is 610 CKTV.
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5: Good morning. I'm Matt Holmes. We could see a storm later on in the day. Right now, it's 15 degrees. Coming up, opposing a high-speed train, a Niagara collaboration, and AI at the drive-thru. First check on traffic.
6: QEW 4 area bound past Netherby. That's Ridgemount Construction blocking the right lane. Bowen Road on ramp to 4 area bound. QEW closed. 4 area bound at Gilmore. That's construction blocking the right lane. And the 4 area bound ramp at Bertie also shut down. Toronto bound QEW is looking good. If you're around Hamilton, Link, Red Hill, and the Skyway up to speed. 406 running well northbound, southbound. 405, 420, and Highway 58 nice and quiet. 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I'm Giles Tingey, 610 CKTV Time Saver Traffic, next in 15 minutes.
5: In news, a ribbon-cutting event for the long-awaited Gordie Howe International Bridge connecting Detroit and Windsor is apparently set to go ahead later this week.
7: A source with knowledge of planning who's not authorized to speak says the event is tentatively scheduled for Friday. The Detroit Free Press is reporting that Governor Gretchen Whitmer and former Governor Rick Snyder are expected to attend. It'll mark an important step forward for the bridge after U.S. President Donald Trump made a post on social media in February insisting the United States must be compensated before he'll allow the bridge to open. Ottawa actually signed a 2012 deal with Snyder in which Canada agreed to shoulder the cost of construction, which it would recoup through tolls. It remains unclear when the bridge will actually open.
5: This one, an old bridge is being replaced in St. Catharines. The J.R. Stork Bridge on Martindale Road was originally constructed back in 1967. Regional officials completing an analysis of the bridge back in 2019, recommending that it be replaced along with the approaching roadways. Martindale has to be closed between Main Street and South Service Road for the construction. Work started yesterday, should be wrapped up by the end of the year. Farm organizations wanting Ottawa to review its proposed high-speed rail line between Quebec City and Toronto, pointing to the costs and the economic impacts.
8: The farm groups from Quebec, Ontario, and across Canada worry the project could cost far more than projected and cause significant damage to agricultural land. They point to a 2025 study that forecasts the economic benefits from Alto high-speed rail to be $48 billion over 40 years. The study's researchers argue that figure falls well short of Alto's projected cost, between $60 billion and $90 billion. Alto did not immediately provide a comment.
5: Former Supreme Court Justice Louis Arbour has been installed as Canada's 31st Governor General during a ceremony in Ottawa yesterday. In her first speech as the King's representative in Canada, she thanked outgoing Governor General Mary Simon for serving in the role. Arbour says that Simon's tenure will be viewed in the history books as significant and timely.
9: She has reminded us that reconciliation is a lifelong journey that begins with listening and with empathy. Listening to voices that challenge our understanding of history. Listening to Indigenous environmental and spiritual knowledge, deeply sophisticated, yet long overlooked. Listening to languages unfamiliar to many of us that have resonated from coast to coast to coast for centuries.
5: Arbour also says that celebrating and learning from our differences is the way to build a more just and prosperous country. A music and arts festival in St. Catharines this fall, teaming up with a center that helps children overcome abuse. CKTV's Bonnie Heslop explains.
10: The Cicada Music and Arts Festival has joined forces with the Kristen French Child Advocacy Center to support children impacted by abuse. The two-day festival is hosted on Henley Island in St. Catharines on October 2nd and 3rd. There will be live performances, local vendors, live art, and food and drinks. This year's headliners include Metric, USS, Bahamas, and Winter Sleep. Brian Bratt, the executive director of the Kristen French Advocacy Center, says music can open doors for children to express what they've experienced in ways that feel safe and empowering. Reporting in Niagara, Bonnie Heslop, 610 CKTV News.
5: And it appears that McDonald's is now rolling out the beginning of a more automated customer experience.
11: The days of ordering from a real-life person in the drive-through lane could soon be in the rearview mirror. McDonald's revealing its testing Arch IQ, a Google-powered AI ordering system at five of its U.S. drive-through locations.
12: Was that with Hunter sauce and demon sauce?
11: The chatbot nicknamed Archie, taking orders in English and Spanish. McDonald's CEO saying it's 90% accurate.
5: 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In sports, the San Antonio Spurs are alive. live in the NBA Finals, the Spurs beating the Knicks 115-111 in Game 3. Victor Wembanyama with 32 points leading the way for San Antonio. New York still lead the best of 7, 2-1. Game 4 is tomorrow night. Niagara Riverlines, meantime, hosting Scarborough tomorrow at the Meridian Center. Game 4 of the Stanley Cup Finals, that goes tonight down in Vegas. The Knights up 2-1 in that series over Carolina. Blue Jays, they lost the opening game of their set against the Phillies.

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2: Forecast, we've got some sunshine and blue skies to begin the day. We're going to see more clouds as the afternoon moves along. We could see a shower or a thunderstorm pop up as well, because it's going to be humid out there. 29, feeling like 34 this afternoon. Chance of a shower or a storm continues through the overnight. Tomorrow's high, 28, feeling like 33. Still unstable. A sun-cloud mix and maybe a shower. Chance of showers, 27 on Thursday. 26 the high Friday.
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11: And we have roundtable road tripped ourselves over to the town of West Lincoln, having some great conversations this morning. Looking forward to talking about the library. You know how much I love the library. So near and dear to my heart. So excited to find out what's happening at the West Lincoln Public Library. That's coming up in just a minute. But right now, $100 in OLG vouchers to give away to play Lotto 649. Tomorrow night is their next jackpot. We do need a caller number, Greg.
12: Oh, 14.
11: Woo! 14-905-688-2582. 905-688-2582. Good luck to you. Ooh, I'm just looking here, and it looks like there was someone in Ontario that won a $12 million Lotto 649 prize recently. Now, we haven't got any texts letting us know that they have our 9% for us, so maybe it wasn't one of our winners. One in Toronto, another in Oxford County, so maybe unlikely, Gene, but you never know. The
13: you never know.
11: Travel.
13: I won $20 last week. I was thrilled.
11: Oh, my God, you have been throwing that away. I'm nervous for you because you're just talking about this $20 you won, and then you have to go out to that parking lot. Anything could happen. You know, people could find out.
13: You never know.
11: You never know.
13: I'll get mugged by Matt Sisko.
11: Good morning, Gene Valaitis.
13: Good morning, Steph.
11: How are you?
13: I'm very good, and happy Tax Freedom Day.
11: Yay.
13: If you had paid all of your taxes up front, today is the day you actually start to keep a bit of your money. So I'm pretty excited about that.
11: That's a big day.
13: And plus, I got the extra $20 from Lotto Max from last week. So it's making my day.
11: All right. Scrooge McDuck over there with all his cash. So much going on. What's coming up on the show today, Gene?
13: We're going to talk about former Prime Minister Jean Chrétien, who yesterday, during the installation, and I just love that word.
11: They install it, yeah.
13: Yeah, the installation of the new Governor General.
11: That's why they get so much money, because they have to stand in one place for 5 years.
13: He proposed that Donald Trump be given the Order of Canada, and I'm going to give you the details of that. Plus, I guess we've got to talk a little little bit more about Donald Trump. He showed up to the NBA final game in New York City. It created havoc in the streets of New York. Traffic was closed.

0: down. Women could not take purses into the event. He was booed when he walked into the stadium. And I was watching the game last night. And yes, in fact, he did fall asleep.
1: Yeah, he's doing that a lot recently. And I love the memes on it. Just going back to the Order of Canada thing.
0: Yeah.
1: Here's how I feel. Because we can just, if you stroke this guy's ego, he's going to love you. If this gets us the Kuzma deal, if we can go back to the free trade, if we get these terrorists taken off, then give him the Order of Canada. I don't even care. You know what I mean? Like, this is the kind of vanity stuff that he cares about. If there was some guarantee that we could have all that, then who cares? Mm-hmm.
0: Can I give you a little inside behind the curtains view of the Order of Canada?
1: Oh, well, yeah, go ahead.
0: So my sister-in-law received the Order of Canada last year, and I went up with her and a couple of other people to Ottawa to watch the ceremony. They do it in this old, dirty tent. Ugh, it was gross.
1: Exactly where I would want him to get an Order of Canada.
0: No, but I'm just saying, I walked into this place and I'm going, this is Rideau Hall? Like, it's run down and it's this old tent and old chairs?
1: Well, but it's the unpopular thing and why no federal government wants to upgrade any of these buildings. Because, you know, I have a feeling someone who comes on after me might go, can you believe how much the government is spending when they're upgrading this and that?
0: Oh, I know. But they should fix 24 Sussex. I mean, it's disgusting the way it is now. When I was living in Ottawa a gazillion years ago, I remember driving by 24 Sussex. And it was beautiful. It was just stunning. And, you know, let's fix it up. Come on.
1: All right. This from the guy who wants our prime minister to make a tuna sandwich when he goes places.
0: No. Just bring a tuna sandwich.
1: He right. Oh, you just want me to go buy one? What? I don't know how he's going to get the tuna. You told me you wanted him to make it.
0: Well, he could do that too. Why not?
1: I don't understand your math here because he's going to spend the time to make a tuna sandwich, but we need to spend millions of dollars fixing up the residence.
0: Well, because...
1: You're an enigma, Gene.
0: Yes, I am.
1: Hey, what else is on the show today?
0: That's why you do the morning show, and I do 9 to noon.
1: 9 to noon, yeah.
0: The Gas Wizard's going to be here on Tuesdays. We talked to Dave Trafford. John Litke's got a take, and his take is interesting today. He's wondering if we should cull Canadian geese right across the nation to help put protein in food banks.
1: Ooh. I'm interested to hear that.
0: You never had duck meat? Or
1: I'm interested meat to hear that argument. I would listen to that. I will listen to that.
0: I mean, look at any park right now.
1: Well,
0: you know, all over the region. Yeah. You go into a park, there's a million Canadian geese, and there's green,
1: they're big.
0: They're green poo all over the place.
1: Yeah.
0: And they attack tourists. There's too many. We could be feeding people with Canada geese.
1: Okay. Well, I'll listen to it. I'll see what he has to say. That's interesting. What about the gas? Do you know anything? Got any insights?
0: Yes. Get it today because it's unchanged from... the weekend, but it is going up, well, just 1 cent a liter tomorrow. So it's at 171 now. It'll go up to 172. Mind you, at exit 57 on the Fort Erie bound Queen Elizabeth this morning, the SO beside the Timmy's was selling the regular stuff for 167. So that's a good deal.
1: That is a good one.
0: There are deals to be found out there.
1: Thank you, sir.
0: Okay, I'll see you at 9:05, and
1: you got
0: it. Will be Enigma Man.
1: There you go. Gene Velitis is coming up with you between 9 and noon. All right, who are we giving this $100 voucher to?
2: We'll give it to Angel in St. Catharines. Angel.
1: Angel. What a beautiful name. And if Angel wins, they would be a big angel in our lives if they gave us just 9% of those winnings. That's all they would have to do. That's all they would have to do in order for us to call them an angel. Lotto 649. Next jackpot is coming up for you tomorrow night. It's 7:45. Let's take a look at the roads.
3: QEW 4 area bound past Netherby. That's Ridgemount Construction blocking the right lane. Bowen Road on ramp to 4 area bound QEW closed. 4 area bound at Gilmore. That's construction blocking the right lane. And the 4 area bound ramp at Bertie also shut down. Toronto bound QEW is looking good. If you're around Hamilton, Link Red Hill and the Skyway up to speed. 406 running well northbound, southbound. 405, 420 and Highway 58 nice and quiet. 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I'm Giles Tingey, 610 CKTV Time Saver Traffic, next in 15 minutes.
4: Forecast, we've got some sunshine and blue skies to begin the day. We're going to see more clouds as the afternoon moves along. We could see a shower or a thunderstorm pop up as well, because it's going to be humid out there. 29, feeling like 34 this afternoon. Chance of a shower or a storm continues through the overnight. Tomorrow's high, 28, feeling like 33. Still unstable. A sun-cloud mix and maybe a shower. Chance of showers, 27 on Thursday, 26 the high Friday.
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12: This is Steph Vivier in the morning.
1: And thank you so much for being along. We are on the Roundtable Road Trip here in the town of West Lincoln, about to talk about one of my favorite things, the library. Sarah McCarthy is here, Supervisor of Library Programs for West Lincoln. Good morning, Sarah.
13: Good morning, Steph.
1: Thank you so much for being here.
13: Thanks for having me.
1: And I do love the library. It's such a special place in my heart.
13: That's the best place to be.
1: It really is. It really is. Did you grow up loving the library?
13: Oh, yes.
1: Yeah.
13: Yeah, it was a big part of my childhood.
1: So. Okay. That's amazing. And now this is what you do for a living.
13: Yes.
1: That's great.
13: I come full circle.
1: It's amazing. I love that. I love that. Okay. So the reason I love the library is, like, people think about the books, and obviously the books are very important, but it really is a hub of the community, the library.
13: It is. It is. We offer so many great programs and services. It's really not the library that you grew up with. We're so much more than just books. We offer makerspace, so access to all these innovative and up-and-coming technologies. We also offer our collections of things, which include puzzles, bocce ball sets, things that you wouldn't expect to find in a library that you can borrow. Also, just it's a great space. If you've ever been to our Smithville branch, which was just built in 2019, it's a great space to hang out. It's lovely. Lots of natural light gets in, and we've got lots of comfy chairs, so you can spend all day reading if you'd like.
1: Oh, I love a good comfy chair, right? Get in there, do some work, people study, all of those kinds of things. Tell us more about the makerspace. What kind of technologies do you have?
13: Yeah, so we actually offer a robust makerspace equipment, including a 3D printer, a sublimation printer, which has just been newly added to our makerspace. We also have I think I might have mentioned the 3D printer already, but it's just so great I had to mention it a second time. A Cricut machine, if you've ever used one of those.
1: So popular. Yeah. People love them.
13: We also offer a green screen. We have a digitization station, so you can convert vinyls, slides, and VHSs into a digital format, so preserve all those precious family memories that you have stored probably in the basement somewhere.
1: Yep.
13: We also have embroidery and sewing machines, which most people don't really think about, but it's a really cool piece of technology. Although it's been around forever, it's so useful and still continues to be useful to this day, and it's really a great opportunity for people to learn about it.
1: Before you spend the money.
13: Yeah, exactly.
1: Right?
13: Exactly.
1: And especially if it's a kid who's interested, okay, let's see how interested you are, go use one, and then, you know, maybe you invest in one, maybe not, right? That's the great thing.
13: Yeah, that's right. Yeah, the library is a great place to try before you buy.
1: Exactly. And some of those events that are coming up, you guys have the Touch a Truck coming up?
13: Yeah, so that's this Saturday, June 13th. It'll start at 11 a.m. and we'll go until 2 p.m. So we're going to have a variety of cool trucks and vehicles as well as food trucks out at the event. It's a free event for all ages, so we hope you'll stop by and have a great time.
1: People love to see the different equipment, the fire trucks, all the things that the town has, right?
13: Oh, yes, the fire truck will be there for sure.
1: Okay, good. Important stuff. We're also coming up to the end of the school year, which is unbelievable, but here we are again, and you have a very special summer reading club. Tell us about it.
13: Yes, yeah. So the TD Summer Reading Club is Canada's largest bilingual summer reading program. It's for kids of all ages, interests, and abilities. It's a free club that's designed to keep kids engaged in reading all summer through activities, rewards, and celebrations of their achievements. So we encourage kids between the ages of 0 and 12 to come in starting June 22nd to pick up a reading journal, and they can start tracking all their reading. And then the following week, June 29th, they can start checking in to claim weekly prizes.
1: Oh, nice. Yeah. Okay. And do comic books count? Does everything reading count?
13: All books count. And you can read the same book over and over again. Each time you read it counts as another book read.
1: Okay.
13: Yeah. And we also offer more than just incentives for kids. We also incentivize our teen and adults to keep reading over the summer as well through our Bookopoly challenge, which we introduced last year and was so popular. We're bringing it back this year. So you can read to complete a property set, get your name entered into a ballot for grand prize draw, and see if you win.
1: Okay, so like Monopoly, but for reading.
13: Yes.
1: I love that idea. Tell me about For Goodness Cakes. That sounds fun.
13: Ah, yes. So we'll be joined by Rumpel and Friends on Saturday, July 4th from 10:30 to 11:30. It's a live interactive professional drama by Rumpel and Friends about a chef on a quest to bake the goodest cake ever made and recommended for families in ages 4 to 12.
1: Okay, lots of fun. And goodest, we know. We love that word.
13: Yes.
1: okay, and then you have, for folks who maybe can't make it to the aquarium in Toronto, you have a virtual visit.
13: Yes, yeah. So we're lucky to have a virtual visit with the Ripley's Aquarium of Canada from Toronto. So they'll be visiting us. You'll be able to ask them all your burning questions about the aquarium and all the inhabitants that call it home. And if you're not able to join us at the Smithville branch, you are able to watch from home. So that Zoom link will be posted 1 week prior to the event, and it'll be really cool to talk with people that are experts and work so closely with these really neat animals.
1: Yeah, it's almost better than the visit because you get to ask those questions and hear from them.
13: Yes.
1: I love that. That's a great idea. Tell us about the Pirate Treasure Geocaching.
13: Ah, yes. Yeah. So all summer long, starting July 4th, we'll have Pirate Treasure Geocaching. So this year's TD Summer Reading theme is actually Dive In. So it's all about aquatics, animals, sea life, pirates,
1: there
13: of course.
1: There you go. Yep.
13: Yeah. So if you're not familiar with geocaching, what it is we'll have coordinates posted on our website, so longitudinal, latitudinal coordinates. And we'll have a cache hidden there. And using those coordinates, you find the cache. We'll have some different colored pirate coins in each cache. take one coin, put the cash back for the next person to find, and then once you've collected three coins, you could come and claim a small prize, or if you're ambitious, you can head out to all three of our locations and collect all nine coins for one large prize.
1: Oh, neat. Well, it's an educational thing. It's a treasure hunt. It's a great thing to do as a family.
13: Yeah, fun family activity, and you learn a little bit about coordinates.
1: Yeah, yeah, and explore this area even more.
13: Yeah, yeah.
1: That's good. You also have the school bus story time and preschool social.
13: Yes, I think it's a great opportunity for parents. I'm actually in that boat right now. I have a 3.5-year-old who'll be starting school this September. So, you know, it's natural to be a little bit nervous, especially when it's your first child heading off to school. So I like to organize this event. I do it year over year. I always invite the school bus from Switzer Cardi. We're very thankful that they donate their time. They come and we do story time on the school bus.
1: Okay, so it's kind of like get the kids used to the school bus, make it fun.
13: Yeah, make it a fun place to be, because it can be scary at first when you're only 4 years old getting on the bus for the first time. Another thing that we do after the story times, we'll do a few rides around the parking lot.
1: Okay.
13: We'll do a couple rides with the parents, then I'll ask the parents to get off, and then I just stay on with the kids so that they get the feel like, oh, this is what it's like without mom and dad here.
1: Then, that's good for both the kids and mom and dad.
13: Yeah. And then afterwards, we head on inside, and we're going to be joined by a teacher from Karen Christian School, who will just, it'll just be a casual sit down with parents, ask your questions, here's some best tips and tricks and advice for you to make your child's first year a great year.
1: Yeah, it's a big time for sure. I almost don't want to ask you about this one because I never want the summer to end, but you do have a big party planned for when that happens.
13: Yes, we have our summer send-off party, which will be, if you're familiar with the manga One Piece, it's very popular with the kids, but it's going to be a One Piece themed party. Pirate Bash. So we're going to have a lot of fun. We're going to have pinata. We're going to have games and activities and snacks and refreshments. And it's just going to be a really fun time. So it's great for families and great for kids ages about 7 to 11.
1: Yeah. 12. Interesting, because you have those young ones that you're sending to school and you're like, oh no, I don't want them to school. And then when they get about that age, you're like, okay, go back to school.
13: Yeah. I know. Eh?
1: All the information, if people want to, you know, recheck, you know, they're listening, they're getting ready this morning, they want to check dates, things like that, where can they go?
13: Yeah, so they can visit our website. So it's www.westlincolnlibrary.ca. And if they visit What's Happening, they can find our programs and events calendar, and that'll have everything listed for what's going on for the summer, as well as on our Eventbrite page. If you go to Eventbrite and you type in West Lincoln Public Library, it'll bring up our page, and you can actually register on Eventbrite for some of the registered events.
1: Perfect. So. Sarah, thanks for stopping by this morning. It was great to chat with you.
13: Yes, thank you so much for having me, Steph.
1: Anytime. Sarah McCarthy, Supervisor of Library Programs here in West Lincoln with the West Lincoln Public Library. All right, more West Lincoln chat coming up as we are on a roundtable road trip. Matt Holmes with your news. 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
4: Good morning, I'm Matt Holmes. A beautiful start to the day, but we could see a shower later on. Right now, it's 15 degrees. Coming up, all clear from hantavirus, an unlicensed pilot, and a fire in Welland. First check on traffic.
3: Still dealing with lingering construction. QEW4 area bound past Netherby. That's Ridgemount Construction blocking the right lane. Bowen Road on ramp to 4 area bound. QEW closed. 4 area bound at Gilmore. There's construction blocking the right lane. And 4 area bound ramp to Bertie is shut down. 406 is looking good in both directions. If you're around Hamilton, Hamilton, Link Redhill and the Skyway up to speed, 405, 420 and Highway 58. Nice and quiet this morning. 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Exclusion supply details online. I'm Giles Tingey, 610 CKTB Time Saver Traffic, next in 15 minutes.
4: In news, we start out in British Columbia, where officials say the Canadian who fell ill with hantavirus on a cruise ship that was stricken with an outbreak earlier this spring has recovered.
18: The office of BC's provincial health officer says the resident of the Yukon was discharged from hospital last week. It says the other three Canadians who have been isolating since last month are being monitored in their 42-day quarantine and are not showing any symptoms. Officials previously said the four Canadians may have been exposed to the virus aboard the MV Hondius cruise ship. The outbreak hit during the ship's voyage from Argentina to Antarctica sometime after April 1st. The Public Health Agency of Canada has said overall risk to the general population in Canada remains low.
4: Federal Industry Minister Melanie Joly used her visit to the Conference of Montreal alongside the Vice President of the European Commission to advocate for greater collaboration with Europe. In her address, Joly says a partnership based on rules is fundamental to fair competition.
19: Working with Europe can really be helpful because we think we have the same type of labor standards. We think that we can, we have the same values and democratic views than Europe. And at the end of the day, we think that it is a good way to be able to create a third way, which is different from the two largest economies that could benefit Canadians across the country.
4: Joly saying that a leaders' summit would be organized between Canada and the European Union in the months to come. This while the federal government says it's setting up evacuation centers across the country for people fleeing wildfires.
20: At a recent press conference, Canada's emergency preparedness minister said Ottawa would work with the provinces and territories to find locations for the evacuation centers. Last year's wildfire season was the second worst on record, with nearly 9 million hectares consumed. That's larger than the area of New Brunswick and PEI combined. The season also saw the highest ever number of long-term evacuations of First Nations communities due to wildfires, with 21 forced to flee for longer than 60 days. No further details were given on the evacuation centers, other than that they'll be mobilized when Ottawa receives a request for help.
4: Still in Ottawa, former Supreme Court Justice Louise Arbour has been installed as Canada's 31st Governor General during a ceremony. In her first speech as the King's representative, Arbour thanking the outgoing Governor General Mary Simon for serving in the role.
21: Her Excellency stood with Canadians through defining moments, from the COVID-19 pandemic to periods of economic strain and profound shifts in the global landscape. Her tenure as Canada's first Indigenous Governor General will be viewed by history as both significant and timely.
4: Arbour also thanks Simon for showing that reconciliation is a lifetime exercise. An Air Canada pilot was arrested on fraud charges, accused of flying thousands of passengers on hundreds of flights without a proper license.
22: Officials say the investigation began after a random certification check revealed inconsistencies. The airline denies safety was ever compromised, saying all pilots at Air Canada undergo mandatory recurrent training every 6 months, but acknowledging the licensing process is essential. The airline saying it takes this matter with utmost seriousness.
4: A fire in Welland is under investigation as fire crews were called to 434 McAlpine Avenue North yesterday for a fire inside a home. The blaze was located in the basement laundry room, extinguished by fire crews. No one was hurt. Damage estimated around $20,000. The cause is under investigation. And today we're celebrating Donald Duck, anyone named Earl, and anyone who could operate this one piece of heavy machinery.
23: Today is National Forklift Day, celebrating the most commonly stolen item from warehouses and construction sites. Police say forklifts are frequently used to rip out ATMs. They're also used by college kids on joyrides. And for operators of the 10,000-pound hunk of metal, there's the Forklift Rodeo, where drivers navigate obstacle courses. But to the 1.5 million licensed forklift drivers in the U.S., maybe lock it up at the end of the day.
4: For more news in Niagara, go to our website, 610CKTB.com. In sports, after a couple of nights off, the Stanley Cup Finals return tonight in Vegas, with the Knights up 2-1 over the Carolina Hurricanes in that series, trying to take a stranglehold at 3-1 in the series with a victory this this evening. Meantime, over to the NBA Finals. They were in New York last night. The Spurs, they knock off the Knicks 115-111. Victor Wembanyama with 32 points leading the way for San Antonio. New York, they still lead that best of seven, 2-1. Game four is tomorrow night. Local basketball, Niagara River Lions hosting Scarborough tomorrow night at the Meridian Center. The Blue Jays, they were at the Dome last night opening up a series against Philadelphia. They lost 5-2 in game one. They play again tonight. Dylan Cease will get the start for the Jays. Well, in Jackfish, they visit Chatham Kent tonight. And we're getting closer to the kickoff of the World Cup. Play begins Thursday in Mexico, but in Toronto on Friday afternoon, Canada begins the tournament with their match against Bosnia-Herzegovina. Your weather's next.
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4: Forecast, some sun and cloud to start the day. More clouds through the afternoon. A chance of a shower or a pop-up thunderstorm. A high of 29. Today is going to feel like 34. Tomorrow, still unstable. A sun cloud mix, chance of a shower or a thunderstorm. 28. Tomorrow is going to feel like 33. Some cloud cover, slight chance of showers. 27 on Thursday. 26 with some clouds on Friday.
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0: This is Steph Vivier in the morning.
1: And welcome on in. Thank you so much for being along. We might get a little bit of rain later this afternoon, but otherwise it really does feel like summer, you know? Heading to 29 degrees, a mix of sun and cloud, already 18, and we are live in West Lincoln this morning, just having the best time finding out so much more about this community, how it's growing, all of the great services and events that are happening. We'll continue with that, and of course, we are paying close attention to the municipal election this year. We're already tuned in. You don't have to tune in if you don't want to. But we are tuned in for sure, and we'll be covering it for you very closely coming up in October. And we'll talk about how, if you want to get involved, just more about the process. We'll find out more with Jessica Dyson just coming up in a little bit here. Yesterday, we talked about this. I think this was early this morning, early in the morning yesterday, Greg. We brought up, you know, Savannah Guthrie's mom and how we just still don't know what has happened to this woman. Bit of an update. In Pima County, Arizona, where she went missing. The sheriff now is cracking down because a bunch of people are showing up there, would-be YouTubers and other social media influencers trying to cash in, getting a little bit of fame and views because of this tragedy. And so now the sheriff says, we got to crack down on this. They've already arrested several YouTubers. The sheriff there is named Chris Nanos, and he says that the new policy is now aimed at those who continue to ignore requests and warnings after 911 complaints for neighbors have tripled. He says offenders will be cited and told not to return, but if they come back, they may be taken to jail. The mother of Savannah Guthrie, Today Show host, was reported missing back on February 1st, still not been found, and the investigation into her disappearance is continuing. So, you know, this is very popular now. People who want to make a name for themselves, glom on to some kind of tragedy like this, brand themselves an expert in it, and everybody's trying to do it with the disappearance here.
2: Yeah, this story really seemed to disappear itself. Sorry for that awful pun, but it's we can't just forget, right? Like, I'm sure the enforcement hasn't, law enforcement obviously hasn't, but it's too bad people trying to profit off of it.
1: Exactly, because I mean, you do have, there have been cases where people dug into a case, say on a podcast, and there have been because of information that they found, and they give it to law enforcement, and then law enforcement's able to make moves. That's a rare case though, right? But by going to the home where she was taken, I don't understand that. That seems like a little bit more of a fame grab. It doesn't seem like it's a person who's actually trying to find out what happened.
2: Right.
1: And it's one of those things, too. It does seem like it's disappeared, but are the police working on it? Do they have some really good leads and things? And they have to be very close about what they can release to the public and what they can't.
2: And, YouTube can be useful for keeping public attention, especially, like, on a missing persons case. But it also can create a lot of noise.
1: Yeah. And the poor neighbors, too, right? Like, they're already frightened enough. Somebody got kidnapped in their neighborhood, and now you have all these randos showing up and trying to make a name for themselves. Like, feel for them.
2: Yeah.
1: But it's so crazy, and you know, you really can't get that Ring camera footage that they released of the suspect out of your mind, right? When you think about this case, like, who was that? What was going on here?
2: Yeah, there's a lot. Yeah, a lot to cover, and the family's having to deal with misinformation.
1: Yeah. Right. And then at the same time, you know, you've got Savannah Guthrie. She's back at work.
2: Yeah.
1: Right. She's back on the air. And she had the luxury of being off probably a lot longer than a lot of people would be if they were in the same case. Not that people are kidnapping family members of, you know, or someone goes missing. That happens to people all the time and they have to go back to work. So, and you know, not saying she shouldn't have been off or anything like that, just that, like, people won't have that luxury. It's a, you know, a bit of a luxury, but also then she comes back and she's in this public place, and then there's this sort of like, oh, we're going to tune in to see how she's doing type thing, right?
2: Yeah, we think of, you know, the CSI shows that everything wraps up with a bow in 30 minutes. But really, like, this is a slow process working with physical evidence and forensic testing, surveillance maybe, tips. That takes months, you know, hours.
1: Right? Yeah, and you think about, like, it seems like such a solvable case. Like, how is this not a solvable case? It's almost like the Honey and Barry Sherman murders in Toronto, right? Like, that's another one. Like, how do we not know what happened to those two?
2: Yeah, especially in 2026.
1: Yeah.
2: Like, kidnapping doesn't seem to be the ideal. Like, how are you going to get away with it?
1: Well, and that was the thing,
2: in the end, you know.
1: Yeah,
2: you can drag it out, but where are you going to run to? What corner of the earth are you going to hide? You're going to take your money and, like, your ransom money and what? Where are you going to live? Where are you going to go?
1: Yeah, you try to go spend some of it, and they're like, we don't take cash. Like, you know, like, you can't even use cash anymore, so what are you going to do with it? It's so bizarre. It is very bizarre, and I have to believe that law enforcement knows more than they're telling us, and that there's I feel like this one will be cracked. I feel like we're going to find out what happens, and I hope we do.
2: I hope so.
1: Yeah. 8:15 now, let's take a look at the roads.
3: Still struggling with lingering overnight construction. QEW for area bound past Netherby. Construction is blocking the right lane. Bowen Road on ramped for area bound. QEW closed for area bound at Gilmore. Right lane blocked. And for area bound ramp at Bertie, that's closed. Toronto bound QEW is looking good. If you're going all the way up past Hamilton, Link Red Hill and the Skyway incident and volume free. 406 continues to run nice and quietly this morning. 405, 420 and Highway 58 looking good. 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I'm Giles Tingey, 610 CKTB Time Saver Traffic, next in 15 minutes.
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4: Forecast a little sun and cloud to start the day, but more clouds through the afternoon, and even a shower or a thunderstorm that could pop up, as it's going to be a bit humid. 29 feeling like 34 today. 20 the low overnight with a few showers continuing. Tomorrow still pretty unstable. A sun cloud mix, a chance of a shower or a thunderstorm. 28 is going to feel closer to 33 degrees. 27 with some clouds, maybe a shower on Thursday. Friday's high 26.
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0: This is Steph Vivier in the morning.
1: Thank you so much for being along. We're on the Roundtable Road Trip this morning in West Lincoln. It's a very important year for municipalities across the province. We have an election this year, and election season has already begun. Folks have put in their papers and declared that they will run in this municipal election, but of course, it is not too late if you are thinking of running. Let's find out more. Jessica Dyson joining us, Director of Legal and Legislative Services here in West Lincoln. Good morning, Jessica.
2: Good morning.
1: And you've been with us all morning long.
2: All morning. Yes, it's been great. Thank you so much.
1: Well, thank you so much for being here. You've brought along with you Jackson Tinker, who's an election assistant. Good morning, Jackson.
3: Good morning.
1: Thanks for being here as well.
3: Thanks for having me.
1: Okay, so this is a busy time for you guys. This is like your Super Bowl.
2: This is the best time.
1: Okay.
2: We really enjoy the municipal and school board election. It's super fun. It's super important. It's so interesting. You know, anybody who's tuned in this morning has heard so much from our staff about, you know, community programs, fire protection services, growth and planning. All of those things are happening at a municipal level. And so with that, the decisions made by the members of council affect the services that you rely on every single day. So that's why municipal elections are so important. And your voice and your vote matter in shaping the future of your neighborhood and the direction of our community. So we are happy to be here today to shine some light on the upcoming municipal and school board election. And we're going to talk about some key dates and where you're going to see us in the community moving forward and how we can support you with the process.
1: Okay, so let's get into that a little bit, Jackson. As I said, the season has begun. What did we start, May 1st?
3: Yeah, May 1st.
1: Okay, so take us through now. What are the next dates that we should keep an eye out for?
3: So from May 1st to August 21st, we have the nomination period. So that's when you got to fill out your forms 1 and 2 and get 25 signatures so that you're on the ballot. After that, in West Lincoln, we're going to start our online voting period. That's going to start in October 1st and run up until October 20th. We'll also have our advance dates on Friday, October 16th, and that one will be in the evening. The next one will be October 17th from 10 to 4. Both of those will be at the West Lincoln Community Center.
1: Okay, and it's important to have these dates and these different ways to vote, right? Because we have unfortunately had low voter turnout in the past for these types of elections. So you're giving the public a lot of opportunity to get out there and have their vote cast.
3: Yeah, absolutely.
2: Yeah, for sure. And then, thankfully, in 2022 was the first time that we offered online voting. We had a great voter turnout. I think we were up about 13% or just over 13%. So we're hoping to get that same type of turnout for this municipal election. Very accessible. You can vote anywhere, anytime. So we are very happy that council supported the online voting method and very happy to be delivering that for this upcoming municipal election as well.
1: Do people register for that, Jackson? How do they use the online voting?
3: Yeah, so you have to register by about early September, and then mid-September you'll get your voter information letters out. And then that will come with a code that you use on our online platform. We also have, as far as accessibility, we have voter outreach centers. That will be at the Casterville Library, the Gainsborough Library, and here at the municipal office.
1: Okay. Let's talk about actually running.
2: Yeah.
1: Yeah. So I see we've got many of the current council and, of course, your current mayor have already declared that they will run again in this election. But as Jackson just told us, we have until August 21st to decide. So tell us about that process. What do we need to know?
2: Yeah. So actually, Jackson can take over that process and what folks would be expecting to do. We do have three separate wards here in West Lincoln, it being Caister, Gainsborough, and Smithville. So there's two complements of councillors for each ward, including the mayor, so we have seven total. And Jackson can take over kind of what that process looks like of applying and putting in your nomination papers.
1: Yeah, so you said 25 signatures.
3: Yep.
1: People who live in West Lincoln, I assume.
3: People who live in West Lincoln. People are over 18 years old. So you'd come by, you'd pick up your papers, and once you come back with your 25 signatures, then we go through a little bit more of an in-depth process, filling out a few forms and getting to know some of West Lincoln's policies and just kind of signing off on some of the Municipal Elections Act policies so that everyone's well aware of what they need and aren't breaking any rules throughout the process.
1: Okay, because there are definitely some rules we have to follow, and it's important, of course, if someone becomes an elected official, that they're going to take care of all that kind of stuff. Does it cost money? How much does it cost?
3: So for a councillor, it costs $100, and for a mayor, it costs $200.
1: Okay. And why is this important, Jessica? Why do we want to get, you know, different people out, people engaged? Why should we care about the municipal election?
2: Yeah, absolutely. Again, just to reiterate what I said earlier, this is what you see on your day-to-day. Like, you're walking outside your sidewalks, you're playing at the park. All of these decisions that are made by your local municipal council, that's what gets things growing in your community. That's what gets answers. So it's so important that people, you know, pay attention to who is running. And this goes beyond even West Lincoln. So anybody who's tuning in, please, I encourage everybody to look at who's running. So do your research, really find out, you know, who you think would best represent your municipality and how they would get your voices heard. You know, they do a great job at pushing through your voice as well. So it's so important on so many different levels, whether or not you're just going to be a voter or you're going to actually run in a municipal election. They're just such an important playing field in the local government.
1: All right. And so what happens, let's say I run for city council. I've never been part of a council, town council before. Is there like town council school? How do I learn how to be a councillor? Because I imagine, like you said, Jackson, there's a lot of rules and things for the actual election. There would be if you were a councillor as well.
3: Yeah. So after say you won the election.
1: Thank you. Thank you so much. I'm so excited.
3: You go through with staff and a few meetings to sort of like an onboarding process, like an orientation, go through some of the specific procedures for West Lincoln and learn how the process runs.
1: All right. And so what kind of people are good for this, Jessica? Like certain jobs, certain personalities? What do you think?
2: We get people putting in their nomination papers in all types of fields. You know, you can have real estate agents, you have people working in the education fields, you have people who are stay-at-home parents. Like, there's anybody who feels that they can represent their municipality, we welcome that. We welcome anybody who, you know, is passionate for this role.
1: All right. Absolutely. We should talk about school boards too, because that's also elect these school board trustees. Is it the same process, Jackson?
3: Slightly different. So they don't need the 25 nominations for that. But yeah, just come by, pick up your papers, and so we have four different school boards that'll be running. There'll be the English Public with the DSBN, the English Catholic, French Public, and French Catholic as well.
1: Okay. And is it one school board trustee for each, or how does that work?
3: So there's one DSBN school board member, which we also get from Wainfleet.
1: Mm-hmm. Okay.
3: And then for the Catholic, we have one school board trustee that goes along with Lincoln. And then for the French public, I think we share ours with sort of Hamilton region and Brant region, and then French Catholic we are with a couple other municipalities in the Niagara region.
1: Okay. Anything specific those people need to know about running for school board? Do they have to be parents?
2: No, they don't have to be parents. Again, it's the same type of passion. You know, if you're willing to want to try to shape the direction of our education system or that public school board, absolutely put your name in and help support those kids. They are our future. So absolutely look into that for sure.
1: All right. But the most important thing is the voting, right? And you guys are going to be out there within the public, making sure that people don't forget, right? That's going to be your job over the next number of months.
2: Absolutely. And we're going to try also to get out to our recreation events as well that everybody heard earlier this morning. You're going to see some staff. So if you have any questions at all, feel free to come up to a staff member and ask. Call into the township, send email, visit our website at westlincoln.ca. All of the information is up there too. And absolutely just reach out if you have any questions.
1: All right. Good stuff. Well, thank you both so much for being here
2: this morning.
1: And having us.
2: Thank you so much.
1: Joining us this morning, Jessica Dyson, Director of Legal and Legislative Services, and Jackson Tinker, Election Assistant. Oh, Jessica, did you want to say hi to anybody this morning?
2: Oh, my gosh, my boys. If you're listening, Ben and Caleb, I love you so much.
1: News is next. 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
6: Good morning. I'm at Holmes. A slight chance of a shower or a storm late in the day. Right now, though, it's 18 degrees. Coming up, more bridge work, arson suspect in Hamilton, and changes to Siri. First check on traffic.
7: QEW for area-bound past Netherby. Construction is blocking the right lane. Bowen Road on-ramp for area-bound QEW closed. For area-bound at Gilmore, the right lane is blocked. And for area-bound ramp at Bertie, construction has that closed. QEW Toronto bound's looking good. Seeing a bit of volume coming over the Skyway, but nothing out of the ordinary for this time in the morning. Lincoln Red Hill also up to speed. 406 running well northbound, southbound. 405, 420 and Highway 58 incident and volume free. The FIFA Countdown concert is here, a linked multi-city event on June 10 in Toronto, Los Angeles and Mexico City. Get tickets at torontofwc26.ca. I'm Giles Tingey, 610 CKTV Time Saver Traffic, next in 15 minutes.
6: In news, another bridge in St. Catharines is being replaced. We get all the details from CKTV's Bonnie Heslop.
8: The J.R. Stork Bridge, originally constructed in 1967, has one lane in each direction with a sidewalk on the east side. The Niagara region completed an analysis of the bridge back in 2019, ending with the recommendation that it be replaced along with the approaching roadways. The project is being coordinated with Niagara region's Water and Wastewater Division as it includes the replacement of the existing water main crossing under Richardson's Creek. Work on the project started yesterday, and it is anticipated to be complete by the end of the year. There are some traffic impacts on Martindale Road. We have full details on our website. Reporting in Niagara, Bonnie Heslop, 610 CKTV News.
6: Federal Industry Minister Melanie Joly using her visit to the Conference of Montreal to advocate for greater collaboration with Europe. In her address, Joly saying that Canada already has a good working relationship with the European Union, but more can be done.
9: The global economic order is being reshaped, and in that sense, becoming closer to Europe, which is 450 million people, which is a 450 million people market, is an important and strategic decision on the part of the Canadian government.
6: The Conference of Montreal bringing together leaders from around the world to discuss key issues related to the global economy, leadership, and sustainability. Former Supreme Court Justice Louise Arbour has been installed as Canada's 31st Governor General. In her first speech as the King's representative, Arbour thanking her predecessor, who received a standing ovation.
10: I also wish to thank the Right Honourable Mary Simon for her remarkable service.

0: Arbour then used her speech to say that both extreme polarization and consensus are dangerous, and a better Canada can only be built through peaceful management of our differences. Hamilton police releasing images of a suspect wanted in an arson investigation. On June 3rd, there was a suspicious fire at a commercial property in Lower Stoney Creek. Police are looking to identify a person who may be related to the case. The suspect, described as having dark curly hair, was seen wearing a long dark sleeve top, dark pants, and light colored shoes. The individual was also seen carrying a case of beverages. A new report says Canada could be poised for a slower than usual summer rental market, as the average asking rents for May were down approximately $100 from a year earlier.
1: The latest monthly analysis from rentals.ca and Urbanation finds the average asking rent for May was down 4.7% year over year to $2,029. It's the 20th consecutive annual decline. Urbanation says the Canadian rental market is heading into the peak summer season under a weak economic backdrop, a declining population, and record apartment completions, which are all factors keeping rent increases softer than what is typical for this time of year.
0: A new partnership in Niagara is hoping that music and art will influence healing. The Cicada Festival joining forces with the Kristen French Child Advocacy Center to support children impacted by abuse. The two-day festival hosted on Henley Island in St. Catharines on October 2nd and 3rd. There'll be live performances, local vendors, live art, food, and drinks. This year's headliners, they include Metric, USS, Bahamas, and Winter Sleep. And turning to tech news, Apple is rebranding Siri.
2: During its Worldwide Developers Conference, the tech giant unveiled Siri AI, which uses Apple intelligence. The features include a more conversational experience with the system, which also allows users to adjust voice expression.
3: Hi, let's find the right voice for you. I'll practice some things I like to say while you listen. Let me try this one out. You have one new message. Here's another one. Your timer is set for 1 minute. Now for some directions.
2: Other announcements include Apple's next Mac OS called Golden Gate, as well as changes to Liquid Glass and additional features to its child safety tools.
0: 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In sports, the San Antonio Spurs are alive in the NBA Finals, the Spurs beating the Knicks 115-111 in Game 3. Victor Wembanyama with 32 points leading the way for San Antonio. New York still lead the best of 7, 2 games to 1. Game 4 is tomorrow night. Niagara Riverlines, meantime, hosting Scarborough tomorrow at the Meridian Center. Game 4 of the Stanley Cup Finals, that goes tonight down in Vegas. The Knights up 2 games to 1 in that series over Carolina. Blue Jays, they lost the opening game of their set against the Phillies 5-2 at the Dome. They play again tonight. Dylan Cease gets the start for the Bluebirds. Well, in Jack.

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2: Forecast, some sun and cloud to start the day. More clouds through the afternoon. A chance of a shower or a pop-up thunderstorm. A high of 29. Today is going to feel like 34. Tomorrow, still unstable. A sun cloud mix. Chance of a shower or a thunderstorm. 28. Tomorrow is going to feel like 33. Some cloud cover. Slight chance of showers. 27 on Thursday. 26 with some clouds on Friday.
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10: And we are here on the Roundtable Road Trip in West Lincoln. I can't believe our time is almost coming to an end, but still lots of great conversation to come. And we're ending it with a couple of great folks here who do a lot of work in West Lincoln. Joining us now from West Lincoln Kiwanis is John Ganan. Good morning, John.
11: Good morning.
10: Thanks so much for being here.
11: Thank you.
10: And you also have along with you West Lincoln Community Cares, Charlene Volpe. Volpatti.
12: Thank you. Good morning.
10: My apologies, Charlene. You said it earlier, and then it immediately escaped my brain.
12: No problem.
10: All right. Thank you so much for being here. Okay, so we're going to talk about some of the different, you know, initiatives and things that are happening here in West Lincoln. John, how long have you been involved, you know, sort of volunteering and doing things like that in the community?
11: Since we arrived here in 1970. Yeah.
10: Okay. So over 50 years.
11: Yep.
10: Yeah.
11: Starting out with coaching, baseball, hockey, managing, arena committee, because at that time we had a separate committee.
10: Okay.
11: And volunteer firefighter for 34 years.
10: Wow.
11: And yeah, after that, community, what do you call it? Committee of adjustment. Did that, and that was a lot of fun. I really enjoyed that.
10: Yeah.
11: And then... carrying on to the Lions Club, which eventually folded, and then we went on and opened up a Kiwanis club here. The need was felt for a service club, and we previously had Kinsmen and Lions, and both of them folded for various reasons. Basically, lack of volunteers.
10: Well, I was going to ask you, I mean, you have such a rich history here. Is this a volunteering community?
11: Oh, definitely.
10: Yeah.
11: Yeah. Yeah, I forgot to mention also the Niagara Christian Gleaners. I was in at the start of that, and then when COVID came along, because of my compromised immune system, I couldn't really go there, so I switched over to community care.
10: Okay.
11: So helped on community care, and actually... through my wife.

0: being involved with community care, I guess probably close to 20 odd years, helped the move from downtown to where we are now. And but I'll let
1: we'll let Charlie talk about that.
0: So basically we run on volunteers in this community, but it's getting harder and harder to get people to come out and volunteer.
1: Interesting to hear that. Charlene, do you agree?
2: Yeah, the most of our volunteers are seniors. Sometimes there are some limitations there on what people can do. We do host quite a few students because they need hours for high school, but we definitely always need volunteers.
1: Okay, well, think about that. Hey, if you have a little bit of extra time, these two organizations are looking for that. Shirley, what's happening with West Lincoln Community Care? You know, we hear there was a recent Food Banks Canada report with some pretty grim stuff in it. What are you experiencing here in West Lincoln?
2: The demand keeps increasing. We are registering new families every month, every week. Food prices are sky high. Economic uncertainty, job wages are not going up, so we're seeing more and more working families coming to our doors. Yeah, and then we're there to help.
1: Yeah, yeah. So that's the tough side of it. But then they have a place to come to, right?
2: We've introduced quite a few new programs in the last few years, and our latest one is Care for a Ride. So we're offering transportation to medical appointments for all seniors and any low-income individuals.
1: Oh, that's really important, especially with the gas prices, where they're at right now.
2: So we are looking for volunteer drivers.
1: Okay.
2: With clear drivers records, and we can visit our website for applications.
1: Okay, so you just need a clear driver's abstract, and the commitment is whatever time it takes you to bring someone to an appointment, basically.
2: Right, we supply the van, we supply the gas, it's their time. You have to be, you know, a caring, kind, discreet individual, good fit for our organization.
1: Okay, so that's an easy one, and you know, a lot of people have a little bit more flexibility now with working from home and things like that, so why not fit like something like that into their
2: day?
1: You know, and that's the interesting thing, Charlene, you know, we think about community care, we think about, of course, the food bank aspect of it, but you do have a lot of programs.
2: Besides food, which is our number one priority and our number one expense, we have an upcoming back-to-school program, so we equip all children with all the supplies they need to succeed, including a brand new pair of shoes. And thanks to Canadian Tire Bank, and that is, registration is open now for that program. We have Step Up, where we reimburse up to $500 per year for children's activities, so that could be camp, sports, arts, whatever activities they are into. We have mental health counseling, so we do have two registered psychotherapists that we work with. Income tax clinics, we have dental and vision help. We have a birthday room full of toys and gifts for kids, because birthdays can be really expensive for families. We also have holiday hampers, so we're always adding new programs to our lineup.
1: Okay, so really any milestone in a family's life, it seems like you have a way to assist with it.
2: You try.
1: And birthdays are a tough one, because I feel like there's almost a competitive aspect these days in terms of like what parents are doing.
2: And back to school. Back to school can be especially expensive for families. So we definitely try to help with that, and we are looking for donations of brand new school supplies for this program.
1: Okay, so what kind of things would that be?
2: Binders, backpacks, lunch bags are the big ones. Anything you think of, highlighters, pens, pencils, glue, scissors, calculators, scientific calculators especially. So all the supplies.
1: Okay, and they have to be new.
2: Brand new.
1: We want new. Okay, great. And how do we drop those off?
2: You can drop those off Monday to Saturday, 10 to 4 at West Lincoln Community Care. We have a collection bin in our thrift store, and we'll have some at a couple local churches or stores. We're still kind of ironing those details out.
1: Okay, fantastic. We'll take a quick break, and we'll be back with John Ginnan from West Lincoln Kiwanis and Charlene Volpatti from West Lincoln Community Care. What's happening out there on the roads?
3: 3W4 Erie bound past Netherby. Construction still blocking the right lane. Bowen ramp on ramp to 4 Erie bound. QEW is closed. 4 Erie bound at Gilmore, the right lane is blocked. And 4 Erie bound ramp at Bertie, that's closed also. Toronto bound QEW, completely different story. That's running very well this morning. If you're Hamilton bound, Link, Redhill and the Skyway incident and volume free. 406 running well northbound, southbound 405, 420 and Highway 58 looking good this morning. 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I'm Giles Tingey, 610 CKTV Time Saver Traffic, next in 15 minutes.
4: Forecast a little sun and cloud to start the day, but more clouds through the afternoon, and even a shower or a thunderstorm that could pop up as it's going to be a bit humid. 29 feeling like 34 today. 20 the low overnight with a few showers continuing. Tomorrow still pretty unstable. A sun cloud mix, a chance of a shower or a thunderstorm. 28 is going to feel closer to 33 degrees. 27 with some clouds, maybe a shower on Thursday. Friday's high, 26.
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1: And we are on the Roundtable Road Trip here in West Lincoln, having a great time this morning, finding out about two great organizations from the West Lincoln Kiwanis. John Ganan is with us, and Charlene Volpatti from West Lincoln Community Care. And Charlene, you mentioned the store. We should talk about the store, because John, you're pumped about it too.
0: Oh, I certainly am.
2: 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So all the sales, anything you donate that you no longer need and we sell supports us purchasing food and running all of our programs. So it's very important. 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Very competitive pricing. We have people come, you know, Mississauga, Fort Erie, Hamilton, to come to our thrift store.
1: Is it? It's right off the QEW, right?
2: No, it's right next to the food bank. Okay. It's on Industrial Park Road, just down the road from Home Hardware and Foodland. Same road.
1: Okay, great.
2: Thistle's not too big, so it's easy to find.
1: All right. Well, and this is the thing. You need the competitive pricing, because we love a good thrift, but they've been getting expensive at other places, right?
2: Exactly. Yeah. Yes. Very.
1: Okay. So this is where to donate this stuff. Actually, I have a whole garage full of
2: Bring it in.
1: Emotionally supported items that I need to definitely put in my car and donate. And John, why are you excited about that program?
0: Well, I think it's great that you see the money they raise and you know it's all going back to help. Some of that I see at the Christmas program because I've helped with that. And I'll tell you, some of the stories will just make you cry. The people are so thankful to have those things that they can give to their family and actually just receive themselves. I could tell you a story, but it'd take most of the show here. But I have brought tears to people's eyes telling the story about one particular man that I had that he was so thankful.
1: Yeah.
0: You know, he was entitled to underwear and he took one pair. And I said, well, you're entitled to it. I can have a second pair? Wow. You know, and everything that he got, he was just so thankful, you know. Another fella I helped out with his stuff to the car, and he couldn't thank me enough.
1: Oh, wow.
0: Yeah, yeah, just fantastic. You just feel so good working in the store and seeing the people that come in and take. And a lot of the people that come in are looking for something to fill their apartment or their whatever, their room. We had a fella 2 weeks ago who came in, and he didn't come to the food bank, which he should have, but we couldn't really tell, but he was picking up a blanket and some sheets and a few little things that he could take back, and he bundled them all up and carried them out, and he was just so thankful that he could afford them.
1: Yeah, yeah, it means a lot for sure. John, what's happening with the West Lincoln Kiwanis? What are you guys up to?
0: Well, we're up to a bunch of things. We try to raise money.
1: No trouble, though, right, John?
0: Our biggest trouble is getting volunteers.
1: We're going to get you some more. I can tell there's some people listening this morning that are going to jump in.
0: Well, I hope so, because, you know, it's really heartwarming to see what the results of what you're doing is. So one of the places that we've tried to support, we heard that Community Care had a little problem with the backpack program. I think it was 2 years ago. One of the groups that was providing money had decided to put their money elsewhere. So we had a little bit of money that we had raised through one of our fundraisers. And we said, oh, well, why don't we? It wasn't a lot of money, but it was certainly some that we could help with the backpack program. We're on limited funds. You know, it's strictly, well, we've started collecting beer bottles and wine bottles and whatever, and so we make a little money on that. We run a trivia contest usually in February when nobody else is doing it, and that raises a little bit of money. And but we support a number of things as well as Community Care. Fort Foundation for Youth in the area, where they teach them how to cook, help them with their homework. They also have a psychiatrist on call down in Toronto, who they can arrange an appointment and a separate room for them. 4-H, a lot of people don't know what 4-H is.
1: I know about 4-H. I grew up in an agriculture community as well, and I'm happy to hear it's still alive and well.
0: Yeah, they're having trouble with volunteers too. But anyway, so we provide funds to them. We have a group that has just changed their name. They're down in Grimsby, but many of their people that work there, they're handicapped. They make jams and jellies and that. Fabulous place. So we provide money for them as well. And we also run a program. We don't run it. The township does. But we pay for the youth to go in two separate age groups on Thursday nights to the gym.
1: Oh, great.
0: Yeah.
1: Yeah.
0: So we've got a number of programs going on. And we were lucky that St. Catherine's Kiwanis let us partner with them on the Sunday night bingos.
1: Oh, great.
0: So that's one of our biggest sources of income.
1: Definitely, definitely. Yeah. And then you work with the community groups and what they need and things like that, right?
0: That's right.
1: Yeah, yeah, that's great. And are you looking for more people to get in on Kiwanis as well?
0: Oh, we would love to have more people. We started out with 31 members.
1: Okay.
0: And we're down to 11 now.
1: Okay.
0: We just keep carrying on, doing what we can.
1: That's right.
0: And hope that more people have joined. We actually just had one new member last month who said, yeah, I can do that now.
1: Okay.
0: So,
1: what's the commitment? What do you need to do?
0: We just ask people to come out and when they're available, be involved. So, like, we have one of our first things that we started doing was looking after the food area for the blood service, Canadian Blood Service. So 4 times a year, we look after that. And I have about 10 volunteers, not all of them are Kiwanis, but who come in, and we thank people for coming, and we...
1: get them the cookie.
0: Hey, get them
1: a
0: cookie.
1: That's why we donate blood, right? Yeah.
0: And occasionally we get a cake in as well.
1: Oh, so okay. Well, that's an extra good day to go.
0: And give them whatever they'd like to drink and make sure they're feeling well. And generally make them feel that they're important coming out and giving.
1: And they are.
0: And they are.
1: And
0: that's
1: they are.
0: Right.
1: That's such a beautiful way that all of us can give. Charlene, back to you and the store. And you were mentioning, would you say 120 volunteers off the air, you said?
2: Mm-hmm. We have a very small staff and over 120 volunteers to make things happen. So we have shifts 6 days a week. We have evenings, Saturdays, so lots of availability.
1: Yeah, that's incredible that you have that many people coming out. And, John kind of spoke to the joy of giving in that way, right?
2: We have some long-standing volunteers. So at our last AGM, we recognized two volunteers that had reached 40 years of service, 40 years of volunteering. So it's pretty outstanding. A lot of people, when they start volunteering, they stay. They make friendships. They work with their regular shift mates. It's really life-changing.
1: It is life-changing, and as is the work that you're doing. So already, kids aren't out of school, but you're already thinking about back to school.
2: I know.
1: Yeah. How can people help? Is that where we should be thinking about right now, is donating those school items?
2: Yes, school items would be wonderful. You can just come by and talk to us if you need help. I should say that our programs are for residents of West Lincoln only, so Care for a Ride, you must live in West Lincoln. But if you are out there finding yourself in need of some help or going through tough times, I did want everybody to realize that they are not the only ones. So many people are finding themselves in these situations nowadays. A lot of working people, a lot of people having struggles, so go to your local food bank, go in and get help. It's a really big step, but that's what we're here for, and it will make things a little easier for you.
1: Yeah, that's really important for you to say, Charlene. It's, I guess people, there's a lot of stigma around this.
2: There
1: there's
2: is.
1: Self-judgment, there's shame and all of that, and there's a lot of circumstances happening in our world right now that are beyond our control, and so none of that is really warranted.
2: That's right. We'll have people say, it took me 3 times to come in, or I sat in my car and I left, and I'm finally here. But once you go through those doors, the people that work in food banks are caring people, they're kind people, they want to be there, and they're going to treat you right.
1: Incredible. Well, it was so nice to chat with both of you. Thank you so much. I hope you'll keep me updated on everything that's happening, and we'll chat
2: thank
1: again
2: soon. Thank you so much.
1: Thank you so much.
0: Thanks very much for having us.
1: Anytime. There is John Ginnan from the West Lincoln Kiwanis, and Charlene Volpatti from West Lincoln Community Care, talking about some of the important volunteer initiatives that are happening here in the community of West Lincoln, where we have been broadcasting live all morning long. Really fast morning. I can't believe it's already done. This has been such a great show. Thanks to everybody who took the time to come out and be on the show today. Thanks to everybody who listened. I'll be back in studio tomorrow morning. And hey, Greg, thank you.
11: Yeah, and let's say thanks to Sal Mineo for joining us.
1: Can't forget that. Can't forget that. Tomorrow morning, Arnold Schwarzenegger. All right, we'll see. Gene Vilaitis is coming up next. This is 610 CKTV.
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4: Good morning, I'm Matt Holmes. 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We could see some rain or a storm late in the day. Right now it's 21 degrees. Coming up, opposing a high-speed train, a Niagara collaboration, and AI at the drive-thru. First check on traffic.
3: QEW Fort Erie bound past Netherby construction blocking the right lane. Bowen Road on ramp to Fort Erie bound. QEW closed. Fort Erie bound at Gilmore, there's construction blocking the right lane, and the Fort Erie bound ramp at Bertie is closed. 406 is up to speed in both directions. Toronto bound QEW is looking good. If you're around Hamilton area, Blink Red Hill on the Skyway incident and volume free. 405, 420 and Highway 58 looking nice and quiet this morning. The FIFA Countdown concert is here, a linked multi-city event on June 10th in Toronto, Los Angeles and Mexico City. Get tickets at torontofwc26.ca. I'm Giles Tingey, 610 CKTB time saver traffic next in 15 minutes.
4: In news, a ribbon-cutting event for the long-awaited Gordie Howe International Bridge connecting Detroit and Windsor is apparently set to go ahead later this week.
14: A source with knowledge of planning who's not authorized to speak says the event is tentatively scheduled for Friday. The Detroit Free Press is reporting that Governor Gretchen Whitmer and former Governor Rick Snyder are expected to attend. It'll mark an important step forward for the bridge after U.S. President Donald Trump made a post on social media in February insisting the United States must be compensated before he'll allow the bridge to open. Ottawa actually signed a 2012 deal with Snyder in which Canada agreed to shoulder the cost of construction, which it would recoup through tolls. It remains unclear when the bridge will actually open.
4: This while an old bridge is being replaced in St. Catharines. The J.R. Stork Bridge on Martindale Road was originally constructed back in 1967. Regional officials completing an analysis of the bridge back in 2019, recommending that it be replaced along with the approaching roadways. Martindale has to be closed between Main Street and South Service Road for the construction. Work started yesterday, should be wrapped up by the end of the year. Farm organizations wanting Ottawa to review its proposed high-speed rail line between Quebec City and Toronto, pointing to the costs and the economic impacts.
15: The farm groups from Quebec, Ontario, and across Canada worry the project could cost far more than projected and cause significant damage to agricultural land. They point to a 2025 study that forecasts the economic benefits from Alto high-speed rail to be $48 billion over 40 years. The study's researchers argue that figure falls well short of Alto's projected cost, between $60 billion and $90 billion. Alto did not immediately provide a comment.
4: Former Supreme Court Justice Louis Arbour has been installed as Canada's 31st Governor General during a ceremony in Ottawa yesterday. In her first speech as the King's representative in Canada, she thanked outgoing Governor General Mary Simon for serving in the role. Arbour says that Simon's tenure will be viewed in the history books as significant and timely.
16: She has reminded us that reconciliation is a lifelong journey that begins with listening and with empathy. Listening to voices that challenge our understanding of history. Listening to Indigenous environmental and spiritual knowledge, deeply sophisticated, yet long overlooked. Listening to languages unfamiliar to many of us that have resonated from coast to coast to coast for centuries.
4: Arbour also says that celebrating and learning from our differences is the way to build a more just and prosperous country. A music and arts festival in St. Catharines this fall, teaming up with a center that helps children overcome abuse. CKTV's Bonnie Heslop explains.
17: The Cicada Music and Arts Festival has joined forces with the Kristen French Child Advocacy Center to support children impacted by abuse. The two-day festival is hosted on Henley Island in St. Catharines on October 2nd and 3rd. There will be live performances, local vendors, live art, and food and drinks. This year's headliners include Metric, USS, Bahamas, and Winter Sleep. Brian Bratt, the executive director of the Kristen French Advocacy Center, says music can open doors for children to express what they've experienced in ways that feel safe and empowering. Reporting in Niagara, Bonnie Heslop, 610 CKTV News.
4: And it appears that McDonald's is now rolling out the beginning of a more automated customer experience.
18: The days of ordering from a real-life person in the drive-thru lane could soon be in the rearview mirror. McDonald's revealing its testing Arch IQ, a Google-powered AI ordering system at five of its U.S. drive-thru locations.
19: Was that with Hunter sauce? And demon sauce?
18: The chatbot nicknamed Archie, taking orders in English and Spanish. McDonald's CEO saying it's 90% accurate.
4: For more news in Niagara, go to our website, 610cktb.com. In sports, after a couple of nights off, the Stanley Cup Finals return tonight in Vegas with the Knights up 2-1 over the Carolina Hurricanes in that series, trying to take a stranglehold at 3-1 in the series with a victory this evening. Meantime, over to the NBA Finals. They were in New York last night. The Spurs, they knock off the Knicks 115-111. Victor Wembanyama with 32 points leading the way for San Antonio. New York, they still lead that best of 7, 2-1. Game 4 is tomorrow night. Local basketball, Niagara River Lions hosting Scarborough tomorrow night at the Meridian Center. The Blue Jays, they were at the Dome last night opening up a series against Philadelphia. They lost 5-2 in Game 1. They play again tonight. Dylan Cease will get the start for the Jays. Well, in Jackfish, they visit Chatham Kent tonight. And we're getting closer to the kickoff of the World Cup. Play begins Thursday in Mexico, but in Toronto on Friday afternoon, Canada begins the tournament with their match against Bosnia-Herzegovina. Your weather's next.
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0: He's number one at stirring up number two. It's Gene Vilaitis on 610 CKTV, Niagara's news and talk. It's time for Vilaitis on the News, the early edition.
1: And welcome to the 9th of June. It is Tax Freedom Day. Now, what exactly does that mean? Well, here's the deal. If you had paid all of your taxes up front, today, June 9th, is the very first day you finally get to keep your money. June 9th. Isn't that incredible? Well, we talked about this here yesterday. The new Governor General was installed in her brand new office to just start eating away at your tax dollars and my tax dollars. One of my favorite prime ministers, Jean Chrétien, was at the installation, and he was talking to the people at the Taxpayers Network, and he had this, let's say, interesting idea.
2: At this moment, you know, when you look at the polls, the Canadians have been never more united than they are right now. I say thank you to Donald Trump for that. As you know, I said I should propose him for the honor of Canada. But I cannot succeed. Do you know why?
3: He's not Canadian?
2: No.
3: People would be mad at you?
2: No, Nelson Mandela had it.
3: Well, that's true.
2: He will not qualify.
3: No.
2: Because we don't give it to a person who has a criminal record.
1: Oh, Jean Chrétien. Ba-da-ding, ba-da-ding, ba-da-ding.
2: At this moment.
1: Jean Chrétien, he's here all week. Try the veal. That was pretty funny. Oh, speaking of Donald Trump. He became the first U.S. president in history to go to an NBA final game in New York. And, you know, for a guy who's from New York City, it wasn't the nicest welcome, I guess we could say. Kind of sounded like this. Alex? Oh, yeah, the Wizard Blues. Okay, that's enough. So because he was going in security and, you know, the assassination attempts, they told people to get to the game 3 hours early. And if you were carrying a purse, you could not bring it in. So what do you do? If, you know, you normally go to a basketball game, you've got your purse with you. Suddenly they say you can't come in. No back packs, anything like that. People apparently were just angry. There was a mini riot outside of the game. And they also blamed Trunk for jinxing the Knicks. Because their 13-game winning streak came to an end, and they lost to the Spurs. Now, I was watching this game last night, and I can tell you, I saw it with my very own eyes. He fell asleep. If you're going to the World Cup activities in Tirana, you'll be seeing something new. 51 beaver sculptures. I wonder how many of those will be stolen. Oh, speaking of going to the World Cup in Toronto, you know, crime is terrible in that city. And look out for distraction thieves. There will be many of them. Guess what else is happening tonight with the Blue Jays? My obsession, Loony Dog Night. I already have a message out to the two Loony Dog guys. I will have a full report tomorrow as we have set our goal for 1 million Loony Dogs this season. Have you been to a park lately? Have you noticed the enormous number of Canadian geese? And along with it, all the, how can I say this, all the green poo everywhere. John Letke is joining me later this hour with an idea. And it might just make sense and help out the food banks. I think you know what I'm talking about. Police in the Toronto area say a former airline captain flew hundreds of flights without the required license. They're holding a big news conference about this at 11 o'clock this morning. Air Canada has issued a statement saying it can assure that safety was not compromised by this incident. Yeah? Why are they holding a news conference? And why does it involve fraud? I don't really like that idea. Just finding out about this back on Friday, NASA had all the crew members of the International Space Station prepared to evacuate for about 2 hours. They had an oxygen leak. Close call. Everybody and everything is okay. On the gas front this morning, and Dan McTeague, the gas wizard, will be with me in about an hour from now, as he is every Tuesday. Filler up today. Gas is going up just a little bit tomorrow. It'll be at 172 tomorrow, premium 202 diesel 191. Now, when I was doing my little commute this morning, I was on the Queen Elizabeth Way, Fort Erie bound, and there's exit number 57. There's a brand new Timmy's there and a brand new Esso. They had gas at 167 this morning, which makes me think when I'm driving home this afternoon, I may just have to stop by. Well, the Clearwater Police Department has finally released a report on the death of Hulk Hogan. Nah, it wasn't steroids or anything like that, just natural causes. This is kind of an interesting one. Alex and I will have to talk about this a little later on. The Edmonton Oilers are considering hiring, wait for it, Mike Babcock as their next head coach. Ooh, Connor McDavid, you really want to have this guy as your head coach? Come on into my office, Connor. Let me see your photos from Facebook. I don't know. I don't know about that one at all. And finally, who comes up with this stuff? Please, anybody tell me? I was listening to Matt do the news. He does an excellent job. And this morning we found out that today is National Forklift Truck Day. Come on! National Forklift Truck Day? How on earth do you celebrate that?
4: Maybe someone can bring a forklift down at the station. We can celebrate.
1: And we can celebrate.
4: Yeah, just do laps in the parking lot.
1: Yeah, we'll light candles around it and throw flowers at it. Burn a little incense. Yeah, whatever you do today, make sure you celebrate National Forklift Truck Day. Your life will be changed forever. And that's Valitis on the News, the early edition.
4: Here's your 610 CKTV weather forecast. We've got a lot of rain over the next 4 days. It's going to clear up a little bit on the weekend. 29 degrees today with a mix of sun and cloud. Chance of a thunderstorm late this afternoon and late this morning. Humidex is going to make it feel like 34 today. Overnight, 20 degrees. Risk of a thunderstorm again. Tomorrow, it's going to be 28. Mix of sun and cloud. Risk of a thunderstorm again. Humidity is going to be at around 33 tomorrow with a high of 28. On Thursday, 27 with a chance of showers. On Friday, 26 with a chance of showers. And then on Saturday, 27 and sunny.
1: You know, Environment Canada is like a baseball player. You know, if you get 3 days out of 10 right, you know, you can make $1 million. On Monday, you're doing the forecast, and you're going to say, wow, summer's here, nothing but sun.
4: Mm-hmm.
1: That was yesterday.
4: That was yesterday.
1: Oh, jeez.
4: Yeah. You know what? That's a good comparison. I never thought about it that way. I'm just glad that you're not blaming me for it. It is Environment Canada.
1: No.
4: Okay, thank you. 21 degrees right now, feeling like 26 with your 610 CKTV weather. I'm Alex Hobson.
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1: Okay, you can get a hold of me by text anytime, 905-688-2582. And I know I sound like a broken record, but I do like to stress this. I do read every single text that come in, and I try to respond to as many as I can. And if it's going to add to the show, yeah, I'll read them on the air. Later this hour, John Litke with another take, and it's about Canadian geese. We've come up with an idea. You may not like it. In hour number two, another Tuesday regular, Dan McTeague, the Gas Wizard. We'll talk to Adam Zebo. And in hour number three, Coach Debbie Muir, who is in the Canadian and Olympic Coaching Hall of Fame. And we're going to talk about, is it really luck? Finally, we'll talk to Gonzo. He's in the air chair at 2 with the drive. We'll set up his show and land this baby at 12 noon. Every Tuesday, I welcome back my good friend, recovering news director, podcaster, and journalist, Dave Trafford. And good morning, Dave.
13: Good morning, Eugene. How are you?
1: Oh, there you go. You gave me a heart attack. I've already had one. I don't need another one. Well, Dave...
13: I'm on a 7-second delay always, Gene, so...
1: Dave, our newest governor general, 175-year-old Louise Arbour, was installed, as they say, yesterday. And I was watching the ceremony. You know, a couple of things that I kind of find interesting about this woman. She's definitely a liberal, which means she's really unqualified for the job. I mean, it just doesn't make sense. They should have had somebody neutral. I still remember when she wrote up a report about the Canadian Armed Forces, and she said that the men are all white guys who, a bunch of white guys with guns who hate women and everybody else who doesn't look like them. So to me, she's not exactly off on a very good start. However, Dave, I noticed something in her speech. She said, and I quote, "Canada is a country that is not afraid to reinvent itself. So I would like to reinvent the office of Governor General. Let's make it a part-time job. She gets paid $1 a year, and we eventually just faded out of the picture. Because, you know what? King Chuckles and Camilla the Homewrecker, they're not my king and queen. King and queen are for playing cards. And, you know, the amount of extravagance and the amount of taxpayer dollars that go with this position. Yeah, let's reinvent it. I'm all with her."
13: The only issue I've got with any of that conversation is that the aggravation, the time, the energy, the oxygen, the political capital that would be spent to get that done, because you would require, you know, some level of a constitutional amendment. You'd need a president, you know, because you need a head of state right now. And that's what she is. And as are the king, as is the king. So, you know, I appreciate the sentiment behind it. I'm just not sure I've got the actual patience or, you know, any of the bandwidth to deal with that, all of the anxiety and the angst that would come with trying to actually do what you're saying. And I don't necessarily disagree in terms of what does the monarchy mean to Canada? What does it, you know, how does it drag us down? Yes, there are other examples of, you know, former Commonwealth countries that have gone their own way and said, you know, we're not going to be connected to the king. I get that. But boy, given everything else that's going on, as far as the separatist movements are concerned and the, you know, grassroots eye level issues that Canadians are dealing with, I don't know that we can have another ball in the air that's just never going to come down.
1: Yeah. Well, I think it's worth at least looking into. But, you know, again, it's such a, I mean, she's a liberal through and through. And the representative of Chuckles, the king, is, you know, not supposed to take political sides. And she has in the past. I mean, this would be the equivalent if in the next election, the conservatives form the government, and they make Ezra Levant the new governor general.
13: Oh, I was going to say Don Cherry, but okay, I take your meaning.
11: Well, she and Don Cherry are about the same age. Is that a problem?
13: That's right.
11: Is that a problem, by the way, her age?
13: You know, and I was watching that yesterday, and you know, for the record, I have a good deal of respect for Louise Arbour, but, you know, surely there's some bright bulb under the age of 40 who speaks for Canada, who understands what the future of Canada is going to be, the future of Canada that the Governor General cited yesterday. You know what? No disrespect, but she may not be around to actually see it happen. It would be nice to see that somebody of an age who is in their 40s say, this is the future of my country, and this is the stamp. And if this is going to be the role of the Governor General, great. Well, then let's, you know, entertain and facilitate those kinds of visionary sessions that actually create something positive across the country. And that deals with reconciliation. It deals with all of the big colonial issues that we want to stumble over every day. And we tend to get in our own way institutionally in so many of these levels. But I think you're right. At some level, it might have been better or, you know, more productive to look. Surely there's somebody in their 40s who can represent, you know, Canada at that level.
11: There are dozens and dozens of people, right? I bet.
13: Yeah.
11: So it's going to be interesting. I'm sure, I know the Prime Minister is off to yet another G7 meeting in his favorite place, Europe. Thursday, he's heading there. But in the meantime, I wonder what the people in the Prime Minister's office are doing today. I would imagine they're clutching their pearls and they're just praying, because Doug Ford is in Washington. There are no media availabilities. Do you think they're just sitting around going, please, Doug, don't say anything?
13: Well, it's all the better for the Prime Minister and, I quite frankly, the Premier, if there are no media avails, because the podium Premier in Ontario tends to get in trouble when the story starts at an unrelated news conference, and then the Premier is quoted as saying something outrageous or unhinged. So if there's no media avail, probably a good thing. I mean, he's meeting with Ross Perot Jr. He's the head of the U.S. Chamber of Commerce, mm-hmm. So he's in there speaking to the hitters who make a difference in that. And I heard in the newscast there, they're talking about opening up the Gordie Howe
11: Bridge. Yeah, finally, yeah.
13: So, right. So there, Gene, I think the premier does have a lane in the United States. I think all the premiers do. They have an interest in being there. But to your point, stay in your lane. So let's just, let's not get on Wolf Blitzer and start cheering for Democrats. Right. Let's just make sure.
11: Yeah, been there, done that, got the T-shirt.
13: Right. So let's just get into the rooms with people who are making a difference, who are going to hear the message, who are feeling the pain of the tariffs, who are feeling the pain of the export import challenges on the south side of the border, the U.S. side of the border, and how important Ontario is specifically, and Canada in general, to things that are important to Americans. And I would not even get into the midterm conversation, because that's kind of taken on a life of its own. And it would appear as though the Americans are going to stand up on their hind legs and slap Donald Trump about a little bit. But I would not, I would not poke that. They're already poking the bear down there on their own.
11: Yeah. And he did fall asleep during the Knicks Spurs game.
13: Was it that bad a game? I didn't see it.
11: Well, he got a few cheers. He got a few boos. But I think people were booing more so because of the inconvenience, because they closed all the traffic around the stadium. Women could not bring purses in. You couldn't bring a knapsack in. All the restrictions were up there. And they said, get to the game 3 hours early. So, yeah, the distraction was Trump. And, the camera's right on him. He was asleep during an NBA final game. Man, this guy, I think he's got some real serious health concerns.
13: Well, look at his age. Look at the schedule that he keeps. I mean, you've got to give it to him on one level. He's going all the time. I'm not sure how healthy it is for him to be up at 2 a.m. pounding away on Truth Social in capital letters all night long. But, Donald Trump is Donald Trump. He's going to do what he's going to do. But and it's funny, I heard somebody connect the booing at the rink last night, at the NBA game last night, to his unhinged departure from the Meet the Press interview. I don't know if you saw that. Oh my.
11: Yeah. We talked about that here yesterday. Total meltdown.
13: Yeah. And the best line, though, was from the reporter at NBC. But I've come all this way to Wisconsin.
11: Yeah. Poor Kristen Welker. I felt sorry for her. And he called her crooked and stupid and, yikes.
13: Darling.
11: Yeah, and darling, right before he stepped on the microphone. So I give him some kudos for the darling remark. Oh, my goodness. This, I've never seen anything like this guy. I don't think anybody ever has. And we got still 3 more years, right?
13: Yeah.
11: Yeah.
13: Yeah. So is he more dangerous as the guy who's in charge and is able to pull the levers and make differences? Or is he more dangerous as the lame duck president who has no accountability, who has no real connection to anything that's really going to happen, you know, in the immediate future? And when you consider politically 2 years, 2.5 years is the immediate future. I don't know.
11: I think he's going to be more dangerous as a lame duck, because he's just going to throw caution to the wind and say, I'm going to do whatever I want now.
13: I think that's a distinct possibility. And we thought he'd already done that.
11: Well, just you wait.
13: Yeah.
11: As they say, you ain't seen nothing yet. Yeah. He's quite the guy.
13: I'm afraid you're right. So buckle up, pal.
11: Yeah, buckle up. Hey, we're going to take a bit of a break, Dave. When we return, I want to talk about Olivia Chow, ticket scalper, beaver statues, and if you and I are really even going to get excited about the World Cup. Dave Trafford is with me. We'll continue in just a sec here on 610 CKTB, Niagara's News and Talk. I'm Gene Valaitis.
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17: I'm Bonnie Heslop. Here's what's making news. Newly installed Governor General Louise Arbour has used her speech to warn about the dangers.
18: Good morning. I'm Matt Holmes. Here's what's making news. I'll give you some of the details on another bridge in St. Catharines being replaced and some disruptions along Martindale Road. Meantime, the federal industry minister used her visit to the Conference of Montreal to advocate for greater collaboration with Europe. Off to Hamilton, where they're looking for a suspect after an arson in Stony Creek. A new report says Canada could be poised for a slower than usual summer rental market, as average asking rents in May were down approximately $100 from a year earlier. And we'll tell you what Apple's doing with Siri. Forecast, we've got increasing clouds through the day. We could see a shower or an afternoon thunderstorm, warming up to 29, but feeling like 34 with the humidity. 20 degrees the low overnight, still a shower or a risk of a thunderstorm. Tomorrow, we've got more unstable, a mix of sun and cloud, maybe a shower or a pop-up thunderstorm in the afternoon. 28 is going to feel like 33. Some clouds, maybe showers, 27 on Thursday, 26 degrees the high Friday.
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23: You're not alone. 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Gene Velaitis on 610 CKTV, Niagara's news and talk.
11: Okay, you can get a hold of me by text at 905-688-2582. Yes, a lot of angry people with respect to the new Governor General. So, Dave, let's just get this out of the way first of all. Are you excited about the World Cup?
13: I'm okay. I mean, you know, I love the idea that we're hosting it. I think it's great for, you know, the Canadian team, the Canadian program, but for all of the aggravation so far that's gone into it, I hope that is dissipated and, you know, I'll be on the bandwagon when it happens, but I'm not all, you know, jazzed up about it.
11: Yeah, I'm right there with you. So, the city of Toronto, using taxpayers' money, purchased over 3,000 tickets to the World Cup. Now, Olivia Chow says she is going to bundle them up in packages and sell them off, claiming that'll save taxpayers' money. I don't quite get that math. But you know what? Doug Ford reinstated the ticket scalping law. She's kind of getting around it in a very sneaky way. But in effect, the city of Toronto and Chow are ticket scalpers.
13: Yeah, there's no question. Just as a context here, when she was first elected mayor and she was asked about FIFA, she was not a fan. She didn't really like the idea that Toronto had made a commitment to host the games. And at that point, it was like, you know, two-digit millions of dollars as opposed to three-digit millions of dollars. And but, you know, she said, okay, well, we'll do this. And she said, we do have access to tickets. And at that point did say, maybe we'll sell them to make a profit, so offsetting some of the costs. So this has actually been something that she said about two and a half years ago, and made the point when she made it official there a couple of days ago that this is what they were doing, that she already cleared this

0: Tickets that are going to exceed $10 million. So that's a bit, that's a lot of work for a few million bucks that it, you know, is really a drop in the bucket in terms of everything else we've done. But remember, they, you know, it was up to Toronto, it was up to the host city to make sure that, that the field was in shape, that, that, you know, MLSE didn't put any money into that, that in fact they had to deal with the upgrade. So there's a lot of costs involved here that the city in both Vancouver and Toronto have had to deal with. And to say that there's no taxpayer money, all three levels of government are putting money into this. So, you know, you we're all paying for it to some degree. And, you know, I'd be curious to see what the line item is on the ticket sales, the resales, and how much of a drop or a drip in the bucket it's going to be at the end of the day.
1: Now, here's an interesting question. I'm just really dying to get your take on this. You know, I'm driving into work this morning, and I saw three or four different cars with various flags of the participating countries. Now, my question is this. I mean, Lithuania is not in the World Cup, but my dad is from Lithuania, and he came to Canada, and he had me and my sister, so we're Canadians, and we don't refer to ourselves as Lithuanian Canadians or anything like that. So if your family is, if your parents are from France or Portugal, but you were born here, is it not contingent upon you to cheer for Canada and not your parents' home country?
0: Yeah, I think that's probably, you know, fair in terms of, you know, where your loyalties lie. But I wouldn't begrudge anybody from, you know, cheering for their parents' home country if, in fact, you know, they're not playing Canada. I wouldn't want to be around the dinner table if, in fact, that came up. You know, the Bosnia-Herzegovina community in Canada, I don't know how large it is, but there's going to be some who are going to have their loyalties divided there for sure. Mm-hmm. But you know what? That's what I like about the World Cup just writ large, is that there's always a sense of community, and it's never, generally speaking, it's never, you know, vitriol. It's good natured. It's the cheering is appropriate. There's good support, you know, and when, you know, if Brazil is out, the Portuguese all get the Brazilian fans coming on board as this thing goes on, or vice versa. So, you know, we certainly see it in Toronto with all the various communities and the neighborhoods that have popped up. But that's what I do like about it, so that we can have these conversations about, you know, where we're from, what we do, and who we might want to cheer for. And we're not doom scrolling.
1: Yeah. I find it interesting. Here's the one thing I do like, that the city's going to be erecting 51 beaver sculptures around where the games are being played. I think that's kind of a cool idea.
0: Where's Leslie Nielsen when you need him, right?
1: Yeah, no kidding. I'm not gonna say the line.
0: Oh. No, I get it. It all sounds kind of cliche, but that's who we are. That's just good fun. I mean, we're gonna trot out the Mounties and maple syrup, and it might as well be the industrious beaver who's out there and working hard and doing his thing, and away we go. So remember the moose campaign?
1: Yeah, I love
0: in Toronto
1: that.
0: Years ago.
1: I thought that
0: right.
1: was brilliant. Yeah.
0: Yeah, and there's still a couple of them around. So people are like, what the hell is that? Well, there was a day when that was a special thing to have. So, yeah, I think if that's kind of one of these legacy marks that we're going to have, we'll be able to point to years from now just to have some fun with, for sure.
1: I bet a few of them will get ripped off. I can guarantee you that.
0: Oh, sure. They're going to end up in somebody's man cave or whatever, you know.
1: Interesting thing happened in Quebec last Friday. The health minister tabled legislation which would ban the sale of energy drinks to any person under 16. And if that person 16 or under did buy an energy drink, they could be fined $100. Absolutely impossible to enforce. But you know what? Not a bad idea if they can figure out how to do it.
0: Yeah, and I hear that argument around the digital, you know, regulations for social media and so on, and the kids are going to get around it. So what do? You throw your hands up and you don't do anything. I think that once you have something like that in place, it makes people around the under 16s or whatever more aware that there is regulation involved, that there is consequences if you break the ban, that there is a monetary, payment or a fine due. So, you know, if you're not paying it, then mom and dad probably are. So I think that there's probably a little bit more oversight than just government in that case. And that awareness, I think, is probably.

0: probably at least a step in the right direction. I know with the social media guys, you know, everybody's saying the 14-year-old house is the IT expert. Probably true. Mm-hmm. But a lot of that has to do with, you know, the degree to which mom and dad are overseeing the screen time and how it's used and so on, and understanding the effects of it. So if we can kind of bring that to the fore, even if it seems a bit of an overreach or, you know, an unlikely opportunity to enforce, it started in a more important conversation at a family level around the kitchen table to say, hey, you know, what the hell are you doing?
1: Yeah, I totally agree. A few quick sports notes here before I let you go this morning. Mitch Marner, a pure hat trick the other night in 6 minutes and 11 seconds. I know a lot of people in Leaf Nation are just, they're angry.
0: Yeah, I think our eyes rolled back in the back of our head about 18 months ago and kind of on that whole thing. There's a contingent of fans, I'm sure, who are thinking, good on him. You know, he's finally broken out and he's doing his thing. Although I wonder how many Montreal fans are upset by his hat trick because he broke Rocket Richard's record, right?
1: Yes.
0: But you know what? Good hockey is good hockey, and I'm just happy to see that's what the final turned into. You know, last week you and I were talking, are you going to watch? Yeah. How can you not watch?
1: Yeah.
0: Oh,
1: yeah.
0: My. That last game, you know, back and forth and then double overtime and then bounce off somebody's butt and it's in the net. There's no way. So, you know, the Marner thing, I don't know. Everybody's talking about Conn Smythe. Boy, would that kind of deal with some of his dark days?
1: Yes, the dark days, yeah.
0: Yeah.
1: Speaking of dark days, the Edmonton Oilers are considering hiring Mike Babcock to be their next head coach. And I just can't picture Connor McDavid walking into his office for Mike to say, let me see all your Facebook photos.
0: Out of everybody who's available and qualified to actually coach a team like that, it's Babcock.
1: Yeah, I know.
0: You know, I don't know. He did great work with the, you know, the Detroit Red Wings. And in fact, you know, he had some good success with the Leafs until he didn't. I just find this whole hunt for NHL coaches to be a mystifying thing. It's retreads or it's somebody from another planet. There's nobody in between seems to have any kind of level of credibility. So I guess so. That's the last thing Edmonton wants to be talking about, though, isn't it?
1: No kidding.
0: I mean, right? Like navel-gazing all the way through the next campaign as – you know, McDavid's future is up in the air. And is that the thing that's going to say, no, I'm here, I'm good, I'm going to stay? I don't know.
1: I'm
0: just glad the Leafs didn't bring that up.
1: Like, who would hire the guy after what happened in Columbus? You know, he resigned before he ever coached a game, once again, for invading players' privacy. He's quite the guy.
0: Yeah, no, I get it. I don't know how much of that's rumor or how much of that's real or anyway. So we'll watch it.
1: Listen, I'm going to have to let you fly here. What's coming up on your next podcast?
0: Well, you mentioned in the show that it is Tax Freedom Day.
1: Sure
0: so I've talked to a guy who is a tax advocate, and he is telling us, Gene, that businesses in this province are paying billions, like with the B, billions more in tax. In the property tax than they should be. And why? It's because the provincial government has frozen property values at 2016 values. That might sound like they're doing people a favor. They are not. Hmm. It means businesses are overpaying by huge sums. So when they're, you know, restaurants and hotels and all of those hospitality folks are having a hard time now, they are paying way more in property tax than they should be.
1: Wow.
0: So, yeah, we're going to pop that into the On the Ledge feed this week.
1: I had no idea. Okay.
0: Yeah. Well, it's down in the weeds and it's complicated, but you got to hear Paul Sullivan explain it for us.
1: All right. When's it going to be online?
0: Thursday.
1: Thursday. All right. I'll check it out. Hey, listen, always great talking to you on a Tuesday. We'll do it again next week.
0: Thanks, Gene.
1: There he goes, Dave Trafford. He specializes in Queen's Park and podcasting, a former news director, just like moi. Okay, we're going to check out the weather, which has changed considerably since yesterday, Environment Canada. When we return, Litke's got a take, and it's about Canadian geese. You may not like it, or you might think it's a good idea. It's next here on 610 CKTB, Niagara's News and Talk, where we cue the Weather Fairy music. And here's Alex.
2: Did you just come up with a segment name for whenever John joins you? Litke has a take?
1: Litke has a take.
2: All right. Well, there you go. 29 degrees with a mix of sun and cloud and a chance of showers both late this morning and this afternoon. Risk of a thunderstorm late this afternoon. Overnight, it's going to be 20 degrees. Risk of a thunderstorm overnight. Tomorrow, it's going to be 28 degrees. Again, risk of a thunderstorm. Mix of sun and cloud. High of 28. Feels like 33. On Thursday, it'll be 27 degrees with some showers. Friday, 26 with showers. And then on Saturday, 27 and sunny. Right now, it's 21. Feeling like 26 with your 610 CKDB weather. I'm Alex Hobson.
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4: He's number one at stirring up number two. It's Gene Valaitis on 610 CKTV, Niagara's news and talk.
5: Yeah, thanks for all of your text messages about the World Cup and about the Gordie Howe Bridge. I'm reading them all. I'll try to get to read some after 10 o'clock this morning. Right now, though, it's time for Lidke Has a Take with John Lidke. Good morning.
6: Hey, I love it. Hey, Gene, I got some breaking news for you.
5: The Gordie Howe Bridge.
6: Yeah, apparently, I've spoken with some people in the here and now, and they're expecting it to be a Thursday, Friday opening.
5: All right,
6: like,
5: we
6: actual,
5: love it.
6: Actual, legit, like, not just speculative rumors.
5: All right, good, I love it. Okay, on to our wild and crazy idea. We're talking about the Southern Ontario menace,
6: yeah,
5: known as Canadian geese. And I was in a big park. I don't reveal what city I live in, but I was in a big park right across from where I live, right on Lake Ontario. And there were so many Canadian geese in this park. A couple of them were attacking tourists who got a little too close and wanted to have a picture with a Canadian geese. And you know, the other problem, too, is, and I can't put this really any more gently than this, the park is just covered in green poo. So, let's get to your wild but honestly pragmatic pitch. You're suggesting that we should cull the Southern Ontario goose menace and use them for protein in local food shelters. Now, are you serious, or do you just want to get my text machine going like crazy and my computer catches on fire?
6: Hey, I don't know if you ever walked down the riverfront here in Windsor, Ontario. I'm sure it's the same up there in Niagara. But, like, I am sick and I am tired, Gene. This stopped being funny as a conversation the minute that you take a single step along one of those riverfront walks and you are treated with a minefield of goose droppings. We can joke about them blocking up traffic. We can joke about them being, you know, biohazards. But these birds are aggressively territorial, and quite frankly, I don't know if you ever like walked up to one of them, but like
5: they're terrible.
6: They'll take you down.
5: Yeah,
6: they'll win.
5: Yeah. Now let's really talk about this. Putting aside the ethics, is there an actual practical argument for culling them? I mean, to take care of the menace, to reduce the population, and realistically capture them, process them, and offer them as high-protein solutions to food shortages in food banks.
6: So I can tell you here in my region, the conversation has always been, oh, no, we can't do that. These things have inherent human rights. No, they don't. They don't have human rights. They're geese. They have geese rights. And geese rights, as far as I'm concerned, don't show up in the Charter of Rights and Freedom. In New York, they actually came up with a great idea, and it was to cull them all and give the meat to the food shelters, the homeless shelters, and they fed people with them. But if we're going to talk purely logistics about this, this is, of course, an absolute mountain that you have to climb. You can't just net a bunch of park geese, toss them in a truck, and drop them off at a local food bank. I mean, I'm not unrealistic here about things. But Canada geese, because they are protected, means that there are strict limits on what you can do. But what you can do is apply to the federal government and say, we need to do something about it. These are urban birds. We need to make sure that they're tested for toxins, heavy metals, all of that, whatnot. But we need to make sure that our streets are safe. These are invasive species that are taking control of our streets. And I'm tired of our elected officials going, oh, there's nothing that we can do about it. Of course there is. Just do your job.
5: Yeah. And, you know, generally I find the people who get angry about things like this are the people who, on their way home, pick up a rotisserie chicken or a back bacon on a bun.
6: Yeah, sure, absolutely. This is the biggest joke, right? And I tell you, if these geese were in those people's backyards, they would be the one calling animal control immediately to try to get them out of their backyard. So I'm tired of the double standard. I'm tired of the nonsensical suburban attitudes that all of these quasi-urbanists like to say. They want to live in the city, but they don't want to have to deal with the city problems. I'm sorry. That's not the way it works.
5: Yeah. Now, is this a reality, or do we just have to go ahead and, you know, put up with the green poo and the expense of constantly cleaning it all up?
6: You know, I don't think that we do. I think the real solution, quite frankly, would be that we deal with this. If we're setting aside the radio hyperbole and we're actually just looking for a real solution, the immediate municipal roadmap is clear. We have aggressive species, they're non-lethal actors, but we need to figure out a way to deal with them, and we know what works. We've seen how you can deal with this in other jurisdictions, and I think that we just need to, you know, afford ourselves the nettle to do as such. But the problem is nobody wants to be branded as a bleeding heart conservative. I'm mixing my metaphors, if you will. But, I mean, nobody wants to be the guy who goes, oh, kill the geese. Well, I'll be that guy.
5: Yeah. So what kind of political and environmental groups you expect to be the most furious at this idea?
6: Oh, I think they're all going to come after me, Gene. This is the worst segment I've ever done. They're all going to come after me. PETA, I'm pretty sure, has already put a target on me, which is ironic because they claim not to want to go after a protected species, but last I checked, geese are a protected species.
5: Yes, you are. Well, if we agree that the current goose population is an unsustainable problem and your controversial protein pitch is off the table, what is honestly the serious non-choke action that Southern Ontario municipalities should take right now to manage this crisis? Because it is a green poo crisis.
6: Yeah, it is. It is a big crisis. We don't have to reinvent the wheel here because the wheel works pretty well. What we need to do is re-engineer our park landscapes, Gene. Geese love short, manicured turf grass right next to open water because they can see all the predators coming. They love that. So if we plant tall, native shoreline barriers, rocks and other visual obstructions along the waterfront, the geese will just simply decide this ain't the best place to be because it's not safe for them. Yes, it'll take some money. Yes, it'll take a little bit of a political spine. And yes, we need to have a little bit of a real administrative action to back it all up. But this is how we actually can take our parks back, other than my crazy idea, which is, you know, goose slurpees.
5: Yeah, and we'll take the golf courses back as well. Yeah, so there's more breaking news about the Gordie Howe Bridge. You're absolutely accurate. It looks like, right now it's looking like Friday, not Thursday.
6: Well, how great would that be? I'm put on the media list. Gene, there would be nothing better than for me to give you a phone call from the bridge to do a live hit about it. But, I mean, listen, this has gone on way too long, quite frankly.
5: Yeah.
6: The thing is built. We have put up all the money. It's multiple billions of dollars. So just, you know, flip the switch, turn the thing on, and as I've said before, make sure there are a couple of defibrillators along the route, because if you are going to go and ride a bike across that thing, ooh, I don't know if you're going to make it across.
5: All right, great take on the geese this morning.
6: Hey, thank you. No one wants goose slurpees, let's be honest.
5: I'm honest, yes, you're right. All right, there he goes, John Ledke. He's got a take, and he takes it right here. All right, coming up next after the news, Dan McTeague, the gas wizard, will be here. We'll talk to Adam Szivo. In hour number three, Coach Debbie Muir will be here. We'll also have the latest on the news, the late edition. And yes, your text messages are pouring in. People like the idea about getting rid of the geese that way and putting them in the food banks. I'll get to some of your text messages soon. Okay, a quick break here. It's 610 CKTB, Niagara's News and Talk. I'm Gene Velaitis.
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10: Good morning. I'm Matt Holmes. Here's what's making news. We've got another bridge in St. Catharines that's being replaced. We get all the details from CKTV's Bonnie Heslop.
11: The J.R. Stork Bridge, originally constructed in 1967, has one lane in each direction with a sidewalk on the east side. The Niagara region completed an analysis of the bridge back in 2019, ending with the recommendation that it be replaced along with the approaching roadways. The project is being coordinated with Niagara region's Water and Wastewater Division, as it includes the replacement of the existing water main crossing under Richardson's Creek. Work on the project started yesterday, and it is anticipated to be complete by the end of the year. There are some traffic impacts on Martindale Road. We have full details on our website. Reporting in Niagara, Bonnie Heslop, 610 CKTV News.
10: Federal Industry Minister Melanie Joly, using her visit to the Conference of Montreal to advocate for greater collaboration with Europe. In her address, Joly saying that Canada already has a good working relationship with the European Union, but more can be done.
12: The global economic order is being reshaped, and in that sense, becoming closer to Europe, which is 450 million people, which is a 450 million people market, is an important and strategic decision on the part of the Canadian government.
10: The Conference of Montreal bringing together leaders from around the world to discuss key issues related to the global economy, leadership, and sustainability. Former Supreme Court Justice Louise Arbour has been installed as Canada's 31st Governor General. In her first speech as the King's representative, Arbour thanking her predecessor, who received a standing ovation.
13: I also wish to thank the Right Honourable Mary Simon for her remarkable service.

0: Arbour then used her speech to say that both extreme polarization and consensus are dangerous, and a better Canada can only be built through peaceful management of our differences. Hamilton police releasing images of a suspect wanted in an arson investigation. On June 3rd, there was a suspicious fire at a commercial property in Lower Stoney Creek. Police are looking to identify a person who may be related to the case. The suspect, described as having dark curly hair, was seen wearing a long dark sleeve top, dark pants, and light colored shoes. The individual was also seen carrying a case of beverages. A new report says Canada could be poised for a slower than usual summer rental market, as the average asking rents for May were down approximately $100 from a year earlier.
1: The latest monthly analysis from rentals.ca and Urbanation finds the average asking rent for May was down 4.7% year over year to $2,029. It's the 20th consecutive annual decline. Urbanation says the Canadian rental market is heading into the peak summer season under a weak economic backdrop, a declining population, and record apartment completions, which are all factors keeping rent increases softer than what is typical for this time of year.
0: A new partnership in Niagara is hoping that music and art will influence healing. The Cicada Festival joining forces with the Kristen French Child Advocacy Center to support children impacted by abuse. The two-day festival hosted on Henley Island in St. Catharines on October 2nd and 3rd. There'll be live performances, local vendors, live art, food, and drinks. This year's headliners, they include Metric, USS, Bahamas, and Winter Sleep. And turning to tech news, Apple is rebranding Siri.
2: 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The features include a more conversational experience with the system, which also allows users to adjust voice expression.
3: Hi, let's find the right voice for you. I'll practice some things I like to say while you listen. Let me try this one out. You have one new message. Here's another one. Your timer is set for 1 minute. Now for some directions.
2: Other announcements include Apple's next Mac OS called Golden Gate, as well as changes to Liquid Glass and additional features to its child safety tools.
0: 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Forecast, some humid air and a risk of a shower or a storm later on. 29 feeling like 34, the expected high today. The shower and risk of a thunderstorm starts late in the afternoon through the evening as well. And overnight tomorrow, 28, more of the same. Sun cloud mix, maybe a shower or a pop-up thunderstorm. 27 the high on Thursday. I'm Matt Holmes. News next in an hour on 610 CKTB. Niagara's News and Talk.
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7: He always has an opinion. 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It's Gene Valaitis on 610 CKTV, Niagara's news and talk.
8: All righty, here we go. Hour number two. Glad you're with us this morning. You can always reach me at 905-688-2582. Yeah, I will get back to some of your text messages in just a little while here about a variety of subjects from hour number one. Still to come in this hour, Adam Szivo checks in. He's got a big announcement. He's going to be breaking some news, and we'll have a highlight from Steph Vivier in the morning. She was on another roundtable roadshow this morning in West Lincoln, and from the sounds, having a lot of fun. Every Tuesday morning, I'm joined by my longtime friend and colleague. He is Dan McTeague, President of Canadians for Affordable Energy, and of course, the other hat, the Gas Wizard. And good morning, Dan.
9: Yes, it is a beautiful and great morning today, Gene. It looks like we might actually be able to keep this warmer weather going without being disturbed by the climate bedwetters.
8: Oh, they'll still be hanging in there. Don't worry. Yeah. Hey, listen, I want to talk strictly about gasoline just for the first couple of seconds here. You know, I go to your site all the time. I pass along the news. I tell people when to fill up, when not to go to the gas station. And it looks like we're going up a penny at midnight. What's the rest of the week looking like?
9: Yeah, look, this is the strangest thing. We have gasoline prices by Donald Trump declarations. Mm-hmm. So he says it's a peace deal, prices drop. He says nothing, prices go up. We've done this now for 3 months, so it's getting rather tiring. I'd say about 17 or 18 times. He has one again this morning. Peace deal in 2 or 3 days. Well, you know, that 50 cents won't buy you a cup of coffee. And so for that reason, you know, we are seeing prices, you know, in the range of 168 at the low end, 172 at the high end. By the way, and talk about topsy-turvy, it's even creating problems for both gas stations and refiners who were looking at a 1 cent increase for today. But it looks like there's no change at all for tomorrow, as opposed to what I've written earlier today. They're all over the map, and I think this kind of confusion, Gene, just leads to one possible outcome, and that's we could see an even greater lowering of prices, maybe as much as 5 to 10, not I wouldn't say 10, but at least 5 cents a liter by Sunday, given all this news, if it's to be taken at face value. I don't believe it for a second, and it'd be great if it happened, but the damage is done, and it's a long time before the energy structure will get back in place.
8: Yeah. You know, when I talk about gas, I always get these text messages from the good listenership. And, like, for example, on my little commute into CKDB, I go by exit number 57 on the Fort Erie-bound Queen Elizabeth Way, and this morning premium was sitting at 167. And I always notice that when I'm going home at about 12:30 to work on the show, it's even lower. And people always text me, why at some points in the afternoon does the price of gas drop?
9: Yeah, gas stations tend to rely on trades and folks who are heading to work who don't really care about the price of gas. Well, they do, but they don't really care. They got the credit card, the company credit card. Fill her up at 6 a.m. and do your business throughout the day. In the afternoon, you get a much stickier and fussier crowd, especially in the afternoon evening. It tends to be the families, those who are looking, as most of us are, to pinch their pennies. And so gas stations drop the control of about 10 to 12 cents a liter, which they have on every liter of gasoline. Now, they can offset that a couple of ways. One, a lot of these gas stations are no longer just gas stations. They're mini supermarkets, as you see the stuff they have in store. But my gosh, I can buy a bottle of water at a gas station for the cost of a case of 24 at the local Food Basics or Freshco. And the other factor is they don't have to make money on regular gasoline, Gene. I think people really understand premium is where they're making their money. It costs the difference between regular and premium at the wholesale level, taxes in for gas stations, is about 17, 18 cents a liter. But they're dinging you for 33. So they're picking up a cool 15 cents a liter on those folks that drive their premium gasoline. My advice, if your car doesn't need premium, don't put it in. It's a waste of money, and obviously you're only going to make the gas station attendant that much happier.
8: Yeah. You know, the fuel that we don't pay enough attention to is diesel, because it is used for the workforce of transporting goods and services into stores. And when it goes up, it's passed along to consumers. So you get the double whammy. They put the price of groceries up because the truckers have passed that along. And then you have to pay more for your car, and you pay more for the groceries at the store. I mean, it's a never-ending battle.
9: Correct. I mean, it's used for forestry, mining, agriculture. Heck, it's even used for kerosene for jets to run your Air Canadas and your Transats and whatnot. It is the global workhorse as far as fuel is concerned. No economy survives without it. The fact that it's so expensive, you know, $1.92, $1.94. Pushing at points 1, 2, 10, 2, 15 just a little while ago, really suggests that we have to get our priorities right. That's where I think the federal and provincial government should have sat down and said, look, diesel isn't an option. You don't just run around and, you know, drive around for kicks and giggles on the weekend. Doug Ford and Mark Carney should have sat down and said, we're scrapping the HST on diesel. That would drop the price 20 25, 26 cents a liter. That would have had a meaningful impact as it cascades its way through the economy, driving up the cost. The second, and I'm not going to go into a big point, takes 139 plus Canadian dollar pennies to buy a U.S. dollar. That's adding 38, 39 cents a liter to the price of gasoline. My God, Mr. Carney, can you actually deliver on your pledge to make a couple of pipelines happen as opposed to MOUs and great talks and travel around the world? Call it for what it is. Declare a pipeline ready to go. Get the money in Canada. Let the Canadian dollar strengthen and let Canadians have a heck of a lot more money in their jeans for everything they purchase and need.
8: Do you honestly think that's going to happen?
9: Well, not with this crowd,
8: no.
9: But the Al Bozo crowd that voted for them last year now realized there's a recession, and that the only thing holding up our economy, it's not consumer goods, etc. The only thing holding up our economy right now isn't even manufacturing, automotive. It's actually oil and gas. And if you don't protect that, you think it's bad now, poverty becomes very quickly something we referred to in the 1930s as a depression, and that's where we're heading. If we don't smarten up quickly, abandon this net zero lunacy, we're going to wind up in a far worse situation than we are now. If you think it's bad, you don't like the food bank lineups, you're looking at tent cities or people parking in carpools because they can't find a place to live, you ain't seen nothing yet.
8: Yeah, I agree. Hey, I'm going to ask you to put on your, I was an MP for 18 years and a member of the Privy Council, and you served the Liberal Party very, very well. You're like me, though. You didn't leave the Liberal Party. I didn't leave the Liberal Party. It left us. However, I want to get your take on, we have a new Governor General. She was installed yesterday. You know, I'm not into the royal family. I mean, you know, kings and queens for me are for playing cards. And I take a look at the amount of money that we spend on former governors general and the sort of dough they get every single year. And it continues on 6 months after they're dead. I'm just wondering, you know, the governor general in her speech yesterday, and I really noted this, said Canada is a country that is not afraid to reinvent itself. Is it time we make this position into a part-time job and really cut back and stop spending all this money?
9: Well, the money aside, I think the messaging is, again, we've heard this story from since 2015, can change, transition. We've bent over backwards. We flooded the country with more people than our own immigration department actuary said we could have. We've created a real mess. And I guess the problem is the extent to which people feel alienated by the Ottawa elite, those who are going around lecturing us on what Canada can and should be, while not addressing the fundamental fact that most Canadians feel just terrible. They're not being partisan. They know that things have gone off the rails, and for a whole host of reasons. The Governor General has a titular role, and in that, that's where they should be reserved, not commenting on where we should go and pretending that years of working here and there means it's something that can be applied to Canada. We're not a test tube. We're not a petri dish. We are people that want work, who want to achieve, and we are failing. And whether we like it or not, people like that are not making helpful comments. What they're actually doing is injuring the creativity, the spirit that has driven this country through thick and through thin. And, you know, there was a time I celebrated one of my old friends who passed away a few years ago, Private Jan DeVries of the 1st Canadian Parachute Battalion. You've seen what I said on Twitter. We were a country that could punch above its weight because we put aside our differences and we could focus on what needed to be done. Strong manufacturing, strong energy sector, strong agriculture sector. We've overcome a lot in this country. And lately it's been all about virtue signaling and, cultural identity. These kind of nonsensical ideas that were introduced in the mid-2010 to 2015 to 2020 period is exactly what is undermining the fabric of the nation that we know. We're hardworking people. We need the opportunity. Government should get the hell out of the way.
8: Yeah, absolutely. You know, we just passed the anniversary of D-Day on the weekend. And, my ear is to the ground. And I watch all sorts of media. I sure didn't hear anything coming out of Ottawa about that very, very impactful day in the history of not only World War II, but in the history of our country. And that really got me upset. And then when I saw the Governor General be installed, as they call it, yesterday, I recall that she wrote up a report about the Canadian Armed Forces. And I come from a military family. And I remember the line in the report. I, you know what? I'll never forget it. calling the members of the forces a bunch of white guys with guns who hate women and everyone else who doesn't look like them. And now she is the head of the armed forces.
9: Well, hey, maybe we should get more foreign nationals to become Canadian soldiers, and maybe dispense with the tampons in men's washrooms. Look, this has become a joke. And if anybody doesn't think that these people are serious about destroying the virtues, the signals that we have had from this country in the past of our strong heritage and our willingness to be disciplined and respect for institutions and respect for each other, then it's lost. But if you're going to start targeting people and saying, hey, listen, the only bad guys in the room are the white Anglo-Saxons, then you have a real problem. Both as Governor General, if you've made those kind of comments, then there has to be some atonement for that, because frankly, the country has had enough. We have hit we've hit the wall. And I think many Canadians out there, they've had enough of being lectured from above by the Laurentian elite in Ottawa, who have nothing better to do but to reinforce each other by for and with their own powers, while the rest of the country atrophies and basically goes into decline. Enough of the elites.
8: You nailed it, as usual. Well, listen, thanks for everything this morning, and what to look for in the price of gas. I'll be reminding our good listenership, and I always thank you for giving me the heads up so I can pass it along. Have a fantastic week. Enjoy the weather, and we'll do this again next Tuesday.
9: Going to do that. Thanks so much for having me, Gene.
8: My pleasure. Dan McTeague, president of Canadians for Affordable Energy and the Gas Wizard. Listen, you know, you can go to his website. I mean, I go there all the time because I want you guys to know what's happening with gas. But go to the Canadians for Affordable Energy website, and you can see the prediction of the price of gas for your area. It's like all over the place. It's a very, very good website. All right, we'll take a break. Let's take a look at the weather. It's changed significantly from the incredible forecast we had yesterday. So let's do that right now. It's 610 CKTB, Niagara's News and Talk. We'll cue the Weather Fairy music. And Alex has the not-so-good news.
10: Not great, no. Over the next 4 days, it's going to be pretty rainy. I'll rip the Band-Aid off for you there. 29 degrees today with a mix of sun and cloud and a risk of a thunderstorm both this morning and this afternoon. Overnight, 20 degrees with a mix of sun, not a mix of sun and cloud. You're not getting that overnight. 20 degrees with a chance of showers, risk of a thunderstorm overnight. Tomorrow, 28 degrees with a mix of sun and cloud and possible thunderstorm. Humidex is going to make it feel like 33. On Thursday, it'll be 27 degrees with a 40% chance of showers. Friday, 26 with showers. And then on Saturday, 27 and sunny. Right now, it's 20 degrees, feeling like 24 with your 610 CKTB weather. I'm Alex Hobson.
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8: A lot of great text messages coming in this morning. I like this one. The Governor General was created because the monarch couldn't be in Canada. We don't need it anymore since the king can use Zoom or Teams like everybody else in the world who can't attend a meeting. It's very, very true. We don't need a Governor General. And, you know, it would take a little bit of legislation to get rid of it, but it's time. Like I said, I always say this, kings and queens are for cards when you play euchre. All right, we've got a couple of minutes here. I wanted to bring Alex in on the conversation. And although the Jays lost last night, tonight is Looney Tuesday, my obsession. And it looks like Captain Kirk is back on some good news.
10: Yeah, he's not back for today's game, but there have been a flurry of positive injury updates that have come out of the Jays organization. John Schneider was talking to the media yesterday and said that, first of all, Dylan Cease is back. He's going to start tonight.
8: Yeah.
10: And then tomorrow, Max Scherzer is back. And yeah, I know, that can make you feel a specific way, but in the end, is he any worse than the bullpen days that they've been having?
8: Yeah, I know. I just get queasy.
10: No, I know what you mean. And then on Friday, it's looking like Alejandro Kirk could potentially be back as well, which I think that is the one that they have missed the most so far. With all due respect to Brandon Valenzuela, he's been really good, and I even said yesterday, I think he's kind of been one of their unsung early MVPs of the season, just because catching is such an important position, and especially when you have one of the best in the game like Kirk, it's really hard to fill that role. But as much as he's been doing well, and he's been really sinking in, like, Kirk is just, he's one of the best in the league. So you bring him back into the fold, you have a guy who you know is going to give you a good at bat. He's not going to strike out, he's not going to set bad examples. And they were talking about it on the broadcast a couple days ago. Having guys like that in the lineup really, really makes a difference. I think they were talking about Nathan Lucas when they were mm-hmm. making this point. But,
8: Yes. You
10: know, Lucas, even though he's not a guy who's going to lead the team in home runs or batting average or anything like that, he goes up and gives a good at-bat just about every single time. And that kind of stuff is contagious for the rest of the team. So with all those things happening, all those players potentially getting healthy, and then they also said that Shane Bieber could be in line maybe to start next week.
8: Really?
10: Yeah. So, I mean, at that point, you might not have to worry about Max Scherzer anymore. I don't know if he'll still be in the rotation at that point.
8: Well, you
10: point,
8: know,
10: but
8: they got Max for the end of the season.
10: They did.
8: Really,
10: they did, know. Yeah. But Shane Bieber would be a massive one to get back. You know, I know that people he hasn't been around a long time. He was here for the second half of last year and then in the playoffs, and then he was injured all year. So he hasn't. Jays fans have still had kind of a limited sample size with him, but Shane Bieber, at his best, is one of the better pitchers in the league. So, I mean, that's a massive boost to their rotation. And I'm looking forward to it, because now we can actually start sitting down and analyzing how they're playing instead of being like, oh, you know, how much of it is bad play, how much of it is injuries, right? So, yeah, it's going to be a great game tonight. You got Cease lining up against Zach Wheeler, who is one of the best pitchers in the league mm-hmm. as well. He's been doing really well. The Phillies are a good team, so I'm excited for it.
8: And your favorite guy, Mitch Marner, is back in action tonight?
10: Oh, yes, Mitch. Yeah, it's game four tonight in Vegas. I think Carolina's going to win this one personally.
8: Why is that?
10: I just think that the series is going to go seven games because, Vegas, like, they've they've been one of the best teams in the playoffs so far, and obviously when you have Mitch Marner scoring hat tricks for you, you know that you figured something out. But they also have shown that they're prone to choking at times, and they're prone to, you know, like even in the game they won on Sunday night,
8: that was anybody's game.
10: It was anybody's game. They choked. They allowed 3 goals in 39 seconds, and then they won in overtime. So yeah. I think that this series is going to go 7 games. I think it's less likely if Vegas wins tonight. I mean, 3-1 is going to be a hard one to come back from, but I think they're going to keep trading blows until the end.
8: Now, Mike Babcock, a possible coach of Edmonton, you think Connor McDavid is going to stand for that?
10: Oh, my. I don't know what they're thinking on that one, to be honest. You know, even if Babcock didn't have that PR nightmare following him around, this guy hasn't won a cup since, like, he won a cup, yes, but it was in 2008, and he hasn't made it past the second round since then. So I don't really understand what the Oilers are thinking when they've got two of the best three players in the league on their team, and Connor McDavid and Leon Draisaitl, and they're both disgruntled with the front office over how the last season went and just how things went in total. Like, Connor McDavid was calling the team average. He said, we're really average all year. So they're not happy. And then on top of that, Connor McDavid's contract is up in 2 years. So knowing all this information and knowing that you got to keep him happy and you got to really do what you can to try and keep two of these best players on your team, they're going out and hiring somebody that hasn't coached in the NHL since 2019 and has been known to sour on players. I don't know what their logic is
8: like
10: here.
8: Yeah, like a lemon.
10: And apparently this is their owner, Daryl Katz, that's going through with this. Like, I thought initially when I read the report that he was just back throwing his support behind them and backing him up, but it sounds like Babcock is somebody that has talked to Daryl Katz directly. And, I mean, if they go through with this, if they somehow land on Mike Babcock as the next head coach for the Oilers, I mean, who knows? Anything can happen. I've been proven wrong on things in the past, but I just think that they will deserve everything that's coming to them after that, because yeah, they have just been making terrible move after terrible move, doing nothing to try and keep Connor McDavid happy or try and keep him in town.
8: And
10: so,
8: if they hire him, this is going to be the next bad move, at least in my books.
10: Oh, yeah.
8: Yeah.
10: 100% it will be.
8: All right. Thanks, Alex.
10: Thank you, Gene.
8: We're going to take a bit of a break. When we return, we'll talk to Adam Szivo. He's got an announcement, which will make a bit of news. In Hour 3, Coach Debbie Muir is going to be here, and we'll also set up The Drive with Gonzo at 2 this afternoon. It's all coming up here on 610 CKTB, Niagara's News and Talk, and I'm Gene Valaitis.
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0: Good morning, I'm Matt Holmes. Here's what's making news. Looks like that bridge between Windsor and Detroit is going to move forward with a ribbon cutting later on this week. There's some big repairs needed to a bridge in St. Catharines. Going to cause some disruptions, folks, in the Martindale Road area. Meantime, farm organizations wanting Ottawa to review its high-speed rail line proposal between Quebec City and Toronto. We'll hear from the former Supreme Court Justice, now installed as Canada's 31st Governor General yesterday. And music and arts getting together this fall, teaming up with the center that helps children overcome abuse. Forecast, we've got increasing clouds through the day. We could see a shower or an afternoon thunderstorm. Warming up to 29, but feeling like 34 with the humidity. 20 degrees the low overnight. Still a shower or a risk of a thunderstorm. Tomorrow, we've got more unstable. A mix of sun and cloud. Maybe a shower or a pop-up thunderstorm in the afternoon. 28 is going to feel like 33. Some clouds, maybe showers. 27 on Thursday. 26 degrees the high Friday.
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8: We are live and local, and the great thing about that is we can get into the community. Coming up in a couple of minutes, we'll have a highlight from Seth Vivier in the morning. She was on another Roundtable Roadshow this morning in West Lincoln, having a lot of fun. She spoke to the fire chief, and we'll have a highlight of that coming up next. Right now, though, we go to Ukraine, and we talk to Adam Zivo. Good morning, Adam Zivo.
29: Good morning.
8: Well, I think we're going to break a little bit of news here on 610 CKDB. You have an announcement.
29: Yeah, so Eric Lombardi is running to be the leader of the Ontario Liberal Party. And I think he's one of the most interesting candidates out there because he's a political outsider who brings together the progressivism of the Liberal Party, but also with the kind of like pragmatism that you associate with Red Tories. He's someone who can appeal to both conservatives, to those on the center left as well. And I think that he provides a credible alternative to the Ford government, one that people who are center right can still vote for.
8: Yeah. Now, he's an interesting guy, Adam. Eric called me up, like, out of the blue, completely, about maybe a half a year ago, And he said, I'm Eric Lombardi. I'm going to be running

0: Cisco to work in the tech industry there, and then came back during COVID and realized that even though he was financially successful, that he didn't have the same opportunities that his parents had because the housing market had exploded so dramatically. And he saw that many of his other friends who were also millennials were also struggling to hit these milestones. So he founded this organization called More Neighbors Toronto that advocated for building more housing so that we can actually give people homes to live in. Because if you have an undersupply of homes, then just like with any commodity, people will bid up the prices and things get more expensive. So he brought in this Yes in My Backyard movement into Toronto and was one of the pioneering voices there and helped deliver policy changes that have now kickstarted construction in Toronto. He then ended up becoming a writer for The Hub, which is a center-right publication that's very highbrow. And he coined the term neo-serfdom to describe where Canada is heading. And he essentially argued that unless we fix things in Canada right now, we will have a two-class society where you have homeowners who, you know, have these homes that are completely unaffordable to anyone else, and you have everyone, and then you have people who don't have homes, right? And like essentially he's arguing that because housing is so expensive, younger Canadians can only afford homes if their parents help them out. So you're creating a hereditary system where homeownership is basically passed on from one generation to the next. But if you don't own a home, then you're screwed. He coined also the term milestone recession to describe how younger Canadians are hitting key points in their adulthood later and later and later, whether it be buying their first home or having or getting married or having kids. And so he's been really great when it comes to affordability and speaking to millennial issues. And so now he's running. And, you know, I personally know him. He's a friend of mine. I've never met someone who is so in politics, who is so knowledgeable about policy and who's not really that partisan. Like he talks to everyone, regardless of their political background, and focuses on ideas, not party.
1: Well, it's refreshing to have somebody like him come along. I mean, the premier who's, you know, he's been around for a while and you don't stay popular forever. He's still right up there. But he seems more like the prime minister that he will never be in waiting. And he's in Washington today having more meetings and it's all about trade. You know, I think the people of Ontario are a little more concerned about what they call hallway health care and the incredible wait times in hospitals and affordability issues. I mean, Doug Ford has been, you know, it was the gravy plane and the Green Belt and Billy Bishop Airport. We really need somebody who can take care of grassroots issues. And I'm just wondering, you know, the Liberal Party is kind of rudderless right now, but I think a rising star, too, in the Liberal Party is Stephanie Smyth, who the Premier insulted but eventually apologized to her about a month or so ago, if you remember that.
0: So I don't follow her career. I was more concerned about the rise of Nate Erskine-Smith, because he was considering running for the OLP leadership, mm-hmm. and I thought that he would have been a disastrous option. I mean, I've spoken with him once before. He's an intelligent guy, but he's very much to the left. And on my end, as someone who identifies on the center-right, I'm obviously very frustrated with Ford because I think that he's mismanaged his province. And I think that Ontario has been going through a period of managed decline. Our economic growth is anemic. Our housing construction is far below that of other provinces. And Ford doesn't even seem to have any real conservative principles. For example, he's still giving out millions of crack pipes and allowing safer supply opioids to be distributed, even though he ostensibly opposes these things. So I'm looking for a different alternative, and the, you know, in the system that we have, the Ontario Liberals are the real alternative, because I'm never going to vote for the NDP here. I'm sorry, they're just a little bit, they're way too impractical and ideological. And with Nate, you know, he would have really taken the Liberals far to the left, which would have left like people who are close to the center, like me, politically homeless, because then, you know, you have to figure out who do you vote for. Do you vote for a very leftist Ontario Liberals, or do you vote for a Ontario Progressive Conservative Party that doesn't seem to actually stand for anything and has, you know, demonstrably mismanaged things?
1: Yeah.
0: So with Eric, I think he can get a nice centrist option that can bring people together.
1: Yeah. I'm a political orphan at the moment myself, but I have to admit, and although I don't think I could ever vote NDP myself, I'm digging Merritt Stiles, you know, in the, in, in,

0: in Queen's Park during question period. I think she's very dynamic.
1: I mean, she might be an okay leader, but when you look at some of the people who are involved in the Ontario Liberals, well, it's concerning.
0: Yeah,
1: you know, you have, for example, Kristen Wong Tam, who I knew when I was a gay activist back in the late 2010s in Toronto. And, you know, Kristen was the kind of person who proposed legislation that would have allowed the province to ban protests if they were deemed to be, for example, hostile to trans rights. And for me, as someone who values free speech, I thought that was an overreach, especially because it wasn't defined what it would mean to be hostile to trans rights. It was so vague, and there were no real control mechanisms in that legislation, so it seemed like an overreach. You know, you look at some of the press conferences they've held where, you know, it's just a whole bunch of drag queens around a podium. And for me as a gay man, I thought that was a bit too much even there. I feel like the Ontario NDP party is the party at this point of, you know, urban, very downtown, woke progressives with university degrees who represent a small segment of society and are very concerned about social justice from their perspective, but that this doesn't resonate with other people within Ontario, and that maybe the Ontario NDP would be taken more seriously if it seemed less beholden to, you know, university activists.
0: Well, you know, after that last leadership convention, the national one in Winnipeg, where Avi Lewis was elected, with all the privilege cards and everything that went on there, I mean, Canada was the laughingstock of the world. I mean, news organizations, I mean, not just in Canada, I mean, news organizations all over the world were running that as if it was a bad Monty Python sketch. But in reality, that's how they held their convention.
1: Well, I mean, they're descending into self-caricature. And the sad thing is that we know that the NDP party doesn't have to be this way, because we have another example of an NDP government that is actually doing quite well right now, which is in Manitoba, where you have Wab Kanoe, who has championed an earthier version of NDP politics, where he's just very commonsensical. He talks like a real person. He doesn't engage in identity politics. And he seems to care about working class issues, mm-hmm. right? So he talks about affordability, not about pronouns. And as a result, he's actually very popular, even amongst conservatives in the province, because they all view him as being a pretty solid dude who you could grab a beer with, who would actually listen to you rather than lecture you because you're not sufficiently woke.
0: Well, there's the line of the day. He talks about affordability as opposed to pronouns. I love that line. Oh, and I got to tell you, while we were talking here, Eric just texted me. So I'm going to have him on the show in the next couple of days.
1: Okay. Well, you know, I can't wait. I'm so excited. And I think this is a golden opportunity for the Liberal Party. And I really hope they don't screw it up and vote in some tired insider, because I think right now there's an appetite for change.
0: Yep.
1: And I think he represents that. And as a millennial, I would love to see more millennial leaders in provincial politics changing the conversation.
0: I totally agree with you. Just like the governor general, you can't tell me there's somebody under 40 who would not have been a better choice yesterday, but that's water under the bridge.
1: Yep. So it's a very exciting time. I hope that also, as well as the Ontario leadership race does heat up, that this puts some pressure on the Ford government to govern more effectively. Because right now they seem very checked out. And when you have a provincial government that is, for example, proposing building a massive tunnel under the 401, which would cost an enormous amount of money without getting much in return, I think you need a bit more Darwinian pressure on them to survive.
0: Yeah.
1: And so hopefully this will benefit all of us.
0: All right. Thanks for this, as usual, today. And we'll talk again tomorrow.
1: Sounds good. Talk to you then.
0: All right. There he goes. Adam Szivo. What a line. He talks about affordability, not pronouns. I love that. Okay. A break for the weather right here on 610 CKTB. Niagara's News and Talk. The Weather Fairy music means it's time for Alex.
2: Weather Fairy jumped the gun a little bit there.
0: That's okay.
2: Just excited to get out this, get this weather forecast out. Well, it's actually not a very exciting weather forecast. 29 degrees today with a mix of sun and cloud. And risk of a thunderstorm. Humidex is going to make it feel like 34. Overnight, it's going to be 20 degrees with a mix of sun and cloud. No, not a mix of sun and cloud overnight. That's the second time in a row I've said that. 20 degrees with thunderstorms overnight. On Wednesday, 28 degrees with a mix of sun and cloud because it's during the day. Humidex is going to make it feel like 33. On Thursday, 27 degrees with a chance of showers. Friday, 26 with some showers. And then on Saturday, 27 and sunny. Right now, it's 20 degrees, feeling like 24. With your 610 CKTV weather forecast, I'm Alex Hobson.
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0: Steph Vivier in the morning is up and on right here on 610 CKTV, Monday to Friday from 5:30 to 9. And today, Steph was on another roundtable roadshow, this time in West Lincoln, in case you missed it.
13: Now, Fire Chief Tim Hofsink. Good morning, Chief.
16: Good morning. How are you?
13: I'm good. Thanks so much for being here.
16: Absolutely.
13: All right. And it's nice this time of year. You know, the days are long. We're at a little bit of sun already in the 6 o'clock hour, so it's a beautiful day.
16: It is a beautiful day out there.
13: All right. So tell us about, I really enjoy the roundtable road trips. We get to know about the different towns and cities in Niagara and all of the fire departments. I know you all closely will work together and your colleagues and things, but you all run a little bit different. So tell us about how it works here in West Lincoln.
16: Absolutely. We do run a little differently. In some of the larger cities, of course, there are career firefighters. Here in West Lincoln, this is an all-volunteer force. So we have 55 firefighters. They are all part-time on-call firefighters. So they carry pagers, they carry cell phones that have apps on them to notify them of fire calls. And when an incident comes in, they get notified, they respond to the stations, and then they take the trucks out. So it's a little different. When people move to small towns, sometimes they believe that there will be firefighters in the stations at all times, but in this case, that is not so. So we have a large group. They are a good group of dedicated people, and when calls come in, they're leaving their families, they're leaving their work, and they're going to respond to emergencies. So, yeah, it's a great group of people.
13: Amazing. And so what are we talking about in terms of volume throughout the year? How many emergency calls are these people going to?
16: Well, it does, as we were mentioning earlier, it does go up and down a little bit over the course of the year, but typically we're running between 300 and 400 calls a year. So that averages out to roughly one call a day.
13: Okay. Yeah. And you think about firefighters, of course, you are responding to issues of fire, but you are also at the accidents.
16: Yeah, absolutely. In fact, motor vehicle collisions are some of the most common incidents that we respond to. We do have a large number of fires and medical incidents, but motor vehicle collisions are very common. We have, being the largest area municipality in Niagara, we have a large number of roads, and they're generally fairly high-speed rural roads. So the collisions that do occur are often severe. So our crews are well-trained to deal with those emergencies, and we have excellent equipment to deal with it. But, it seems to be often in the nice weather that we do see more of those collisions. And unfortunately, we do encourage people to be cautious, to stay alert, and to pay attention to their surroundings, because very easy to be distracted, especially on these nice summer days. The consequences can be fairly severe. So
13: definitely. How about that training? How does that work? Is it ongoing?
16: It is an ongoing training program. So recently, the Ontario government required that firefighters are certified to the same level across the board throughout the province of Ontario, and career firefighters and volunteer firefighters are required to be certified to the NFPA standards. So our firefighters train weekly for a couple of hours every Wednesday night, but our recruit program, it's a pretty substantial program, and it runs about 160 hours, and that gets our firefighters basically from somebody who comes in off the street not knowing anything about firefighting to being a certified firefighter responding on the trucks. And it takes about 14 months.
13: Okay, wow. Mm-hmm. And is that possible for somebody who's kind of never done anything to be able to become a volunteer firefighter?
16: It absolutely is. That was the career path that I followed myself. I was 21 years old here in Smithville and didn't really know anything about firefighting. I came to the fire hall and applied and received all the training, and 30 years later, here I am.
13: Yeah, so, it just like that, overnight success, right?
16: Overnight success, yeah. only 3 decades of work. That's right. But absolutely. We bring people in, and there are some folks that have had previous firefighter training, but many are coming in just with an interest to serve their communities, and we support them in developing their skills and becoming certified firefighters and really making a difference.
13: That's tremendous. And they have green lights, right?
16: They do have green lights. So the Highway Traffic Act allows us to use green lights only as a courtesy light. So we're basically alerting drivers around us that we are responding to an emergency, and we're requesting that they would give way to firefighters. The emergency that they're responding to could be at your own home. So any time that we can save in getting our firefighters to those emergency scenes is it's worth the effort.
13: So watch out for the green lights.
16: Absolutely, yeah. Pull over and allow these folks to get to the emergency scene or to the fire hall so that they can respond in the fire trucks.
13: Good to know what's going on there. Another interesting fact here is the water, because of course when you're responding to a fire, that is a very important part. But given this large geographic area, you don't have hydrants everywhere.
16: That's correct, yeah. We have about 385 square kilometers, and only the area of Smithville here in West Lincoln has hydrants. So the vast majority of West Lincoln does not have any hydrants or water pipes in the ground. So whenever there's an emergency that requires us to put water on a fire, we need to bring that water with us. So we have a couple of very, very large tankers. They hold about 13,000 liters of water each. And they respond with us, so we take basically our entire water supply machine with us as we go. And when we arrive, we start setting that up right away. And a couple of big pools that we carry on the side of each tanker, we dump the water in there and then start fighting the fire with the water that we bring.
13: Oh, wow. Okay. Yep. So it's great that you have that equipment, that the town has made sure that that's important and all of that stuff's up to date.
16: Yeah, absolutely. Council's been very supportive of us for us in that regard. We do have excellent neighbors as well. We have agreements with our neighboring fire departments so that when we have these large-scale events, we can draw on their tankers as well, and there's reciprocal agreements, and we basically share our tankers back and forth in a mutual aid agreement, and that allows for us to have, you know, kind of a force multiplier where we bring in these other units from other towns and run a continuous shuttle of trucks between, say, a hydrant or a fixed water source and the fire scenes.
0: That is so cool. See, I didn't know that. And that's why I love when Steph does these roundtable roadshows. Today, she was in West Lincoln. I just learned a lot. I hope you did, too. All right, we're going to take a quick break here for the legitimate 11 a.m. news. After that, though, you know what it is. The latest on the news, the late edition. My take on what's going on. We'll also talk to Olympic Hall of Fame coach Debbie Muir and set up the drive with Gonzo. All before we land this baby in 61 minutes and 40 seconds. It's 610 CKTB, Niagara's News and Talk, and I'm Gene Velaitis.
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23: Good morning, I'm Matt Holmes here, so it's making news. A ribbon-cutting event for the long-awaited Gordie Howe International Bridge connecting Detroit and Windsor set to go ahead later this week.
24: A source with knowledge of planning who's not authorized to speak says the event is tentatively scheduled for Friday. The Detroit Free Press is reporting that Governor Gretchen Whitmer and former Governor Rick Snyder are expected to attend. It'll mark an important step forward for the bridge after U.S. President Donald Trump made a post on social media in February insisting the United States must be compensated before he'll allow the bridge to open. Ottawa actually signed a 2012 deal with Snyder in which Canada agreed to shoulder the cost of construction, which it would recoup through tolls. It remains unclear when the bridge will actually open.
23: This while an old bridge is being replaced in St. Catharines. The J.R. Stork Bridge on Martindale Road was originally constructed back in 1967. Regional officials completing an analysis of the bridge back in 2019, recommending that it be replaced along with the approaching roadways. Martindale has to be closed between Main Street and South Service Road for the construction. Work started yesterday, should be wrapped up by the end of the year. Farm organizations wanting Ottawa to review its proposed high-speed rail line between Quebec City and Toronto, pointing to the costs and the economic impacts.
25: The farm groups from Quebec, Ontario, and across Canada worry the project could cost far more than projected and cause significant damage to agricultural land. They point to a 2025 study that forecasts the economic benefits from Alto High-speed rail to be $48 billion over 40 years. The study's researchers argue that figure falls well short of Alto's projected cost, between $60 billion and $90 billion. Alto did not immediately provide a comment.
23: Former Supreme Court Justice Louis Arbour has been installed as Canada's 31st Governor General during a ceremony in Ottawa yesterday. In her first speech as the King's representative in Canada, she thanked outgoing Governor General Mary Simon for serving in the role. Arbour says that Simon's tenure will be viewed in the history books as significant and timely.
1: She has reminded us that reconciliation is a lifelong journey that begins with listening and with empathy. Listening to voices that challenge our understanding of history. Listening to Indigenous environmental and spiritual knowledge, deeply sophisticated yet long overlooked. Listening to languages unfamiliar to many of us that have resonated from coast to coast to coast for centuries.
23: Arbour also says that celebrating and learning from our differences is the way to build a more just and prosperous country. A music and arts festival in St. Catharines this fall, teaming up with a center that helps children overcome abuse. CKTV's Bonnie Heslop explains.
2: The Cicada Music and Arts Festival has joined forces with the Kristen French Child Advocacy Center to support children impacted by abuse. The two-day festival is hosted on Henley Island in St. Catharines on October 2nd and 3rd. There will be live performances, local vendors, live art, and food and drinks. This year's headliners include Metric, USS, Bahamas, and Winter Sleep. Brian Bratt, the executive director of the Kristen French Advocacy Center, says music can open doors for children to express what they've experienced in ways that feel safe and empowering. Reporting in Niagara, Bonnie Heslop, 610 CKTV News.
23: And it appears that McDonald's is now rolling out the beginning of a more automated customer experience.
3: The days of ordering from a real-life person in the drive-thru lane could soon be in the rearview mirror. 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
4: Was that with Hunter sauce and demon sauce?
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23: 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Forecast, some humid air and a risk of a shower or a storm later on. 29, feeling like 34, the expected high today. The shower and risk of a thunderstorm starts late in the afternoon through the evening as well. And overnight tomorrow, 28, more of the same. Sun cloud mix, maybe a shower or a pop-up thunderstorm. 27, the high on Thursday. I'm Matt Holmes. News next in an hour on 610 CKTB. Niagara's News and Talk.
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21: Oi. 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
26: Boy.
27: He's number one at stirring up number two. It's Gene Valaitis on 610 CKTV, Niagara's News and Talk.
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0: Well, welcome to the 9th of June. It is Tax Freedom Day. Have you heard of that? Well, maybe you have, maybe you haven't. Let me explain it. If you had paid all of your taxes, federal and provincial, say up front, starting on January 1st, 2026, today, the 9th of June, is the first day you finally get to keep your own money. Isn't that incredible? So every single penny that you've made up until last night, you pay in taxes. And if you paid them all in advance, today is the first day you actually start to keep your own money. I just find that fascinating. All right. The Governor General was installed yesterday. We talked about that as it was ongoing during the morning yesterday. I think you know how I feel about the Governor General. Now, interestingly enough, former Prime Minister Jean Chrétien was at the installation. I like Jean Chrétien. I think he was a really, really great cabinet minister. And then he went on to be a really, really great prime minister. So he's talking to Rosemary Barton on the Taxpayer Network. And he made an interesting observation. And at first, I thought he was kidding. But then it all unfolded.
6: You know, when you look at the polls, the Canadians have been never more united than they are right now. I say thank you to Donald Trump for that. As you know, I said I should propose him for the honor of Canada. But I cannot succeed. Do you know why?
7: He's not Canadian?
6: No.
7: People would be mad at you?
6: No, Nelson Mandela had it.
7: Well, that's true.
6: He will not qualify.
7: No.
6: Because we don't give it to a person who has a criminal record.
0: Ah, bada bing, bada boom, bada bing. Jean Chrétien, he's here all week. Dread the veal, ladies and gentlemen, tip your server. Actually, that was a pretty funny joke when you think about it. Just getting back to this, the Governor General for a second. You know, I have had a lot of text messages from people, and I thank you for that, saying that they agree with me that it's, you know, the Governor General should be a part-time position. She should get paid $1 a year. And really cut back on this nonsense. The king's representative in Canada. Well, Chuckles is not my king, and Camilla the home wrecker is not my queen. And I think it's time to move on. And, you know, one of the reasons why I was opposed to Louise Arbaire's appointment as the governor general is she wrote up this report about the Canadian Armed Forces. And I come from a military family. And in her report, I still remember the line. You know what? It's memorized in the back of my head. She called the forces, and I quote, a bunch of white boys with guns who hate women and everyone else who doesn't look like them. That is incredibly insulting. She is a diehard liberal, and the position means you're supposed to be neutral. I don't know. I just don't have a good feeling about this whole thing. Mary Simon, she's out of there now. She gets her pension, and $200,000 a year in spending money, and that expense money goes beyond 6 months after she crosses the Rainbow Bridge. Okay, Chrétien was talking about Donald Trump. So Donald Trump attended the Knicks Spurs game in New York City last night, and it was Jean Chrétien. This is my show. Get away. It was in Manhattan, and because Donald Trump was showing up after those assassination attempts, they had to take a lot of special security measures. Women could not take purses into the garden, no knapsacks. They closed all the roads around Madison Square Garden. They told people to get there 3 hours before the game. And then Trump finally showed up. And you think people are happy about all the inconvenience? Take a listen to this. Oh, those are boos. Yeah. Anyway, I was watching the game at home last night. And they had the camera right on him. And, you know, once again, and I'm not making this up, everybody could see it. It's online. Check it out for yourself. He fell asleep in the middle of this game. And after a 13-game winning streak, the Knicks lost. And New Yorkers are saying that a fellow New Yorker, Donald Trump, he jinxed the game last night. And there was almost a riot outside. Man, what a crazy, crazy night. Well, if you're going to be going to any of the World Cup activities in Tirana, you're going to see something new. I think this is a cool idea. 51 beaver sculptures throughout the area near the BMO Center, that they're not the BMO Field, where they're not allowed to call it the BMO Field because FIFA, FIFA, FIFA, FIFA, FIFA. Now, years ago, they had another thing where they had sculptures of giant moose. I thought that was cool. I like the beaver sculptures. My question is, given the fact that Toronto has just turned into a nightmare, I wonder how many of these beaver sculptures will be stolen. Another thing the cops are emphasizing in Toronto is distraction robberies. So if you're going there, you know, don't have your phone out in your hand. Keep it in your pocket. Be aware of everything around you. Distraction robberies are way up. Now, they target older people mainly. But with a lot of young sports fans, you know, going to these games, just keep your phone in your pocket. If you lose your phone, oh, that's just a disaster. Well, the people in the Prime Minister's office today are just clutching their pearls. Why? Doug Ford is in Washington, and he's having meetings. So they're all private, no media attention. And I can just guarantee you, the people in the prime minister's office are going, Doug, don't say anything. Whatever you do, don't say anything. Don't give any media interviews. Don't get on CNN with Wolf Blitzer again. And speaking of the prime minister's office, well, look at that. The prime minister is heading to, guess anybody, Europe on Thursday. Yeah, it's another G7 summit, and he'll be visiting Ireland and France. I wonder what the catering bill will be like on that new flight. Price of gas, we talked to Dan McTeague, the gas wizard, this morning. At midnight, gas went up 1 penny. Now, it looks like it's going to be unchanged, but it's a very volatile market with Trump saying, you know, we got a deal, we don't have a deal, we got it. Now, if it stays the way it is, Dan is saying gas could drop by Friday or near Friday, Thursday morning, Friday morning, by 5 cents a liter. I will have more on that, though, tomorrow morning as I track it for you. Now, if you've been to a park lately, you've likely noticed, and this happens every summer, an enormous number of Canadian geese, and they're eating up all the grass and they're leaving behind a lot of green poo. Well, this morning on Have a Take with Ledke, John and I talked about the very real possibility of culling Canadian geese in parks where they are overpopulated and processing them and giving food banks across Canada the meat, the protein. Now, we floated the idea on the 9 o'clock hour, and I can tell you, without exception, everybody texting into the show, which is not a scientific result, I know, but everybody texting into the show thought it was actually a really good idea. And so do we. You probably heard this weird story coming out of Toronto. Matt had it on the news this morning. Police in the Greater Toronto area are having a news conference as we speak. And it's about a former airline captain who flew hundreds of flights without the required license. Now, they say it's a fraud investigation. And I've got City Panic 24, the monitor on right here now. CP24, I call it City Panic. And they got the mayor out there. They've got detectives. I can't wait to find out the end result of this. I guess it has something to do with Air Canada. Air Canada, in a statement, said safety was never compromised. Well, then why the big police investigation? And why is it fraud? This seems very, very odd to me. And you likely heard in the news this morning, McDonald's is considering using artificial intelligence in their drive-thru window instead of an actual human being. What's next? AI Ronald McDonald? What could possibly go wrong with your order? And that's Vilaitis on the News, the late edition.
8: Here's your 610 CKTV weather forecast. Today we have a high of 29 degrees. Risk of a thunderstorm in the afternoon. The Humidex is going to make it feel like 34. Other than that, a mix of sun and cloud. Overnight, 20 degrees, more thunderstorms. Tomorrow, 28 degrees, more thunderstorms. Risk of a thunderstorm in the afternoon tomorrow. Mix of sun and cloud. Otherwise, it'll be 28 degrees, feeling like 33. On Thursday, nothing but rain, 27 degrees. Friday, more rain, 26 degrees. And then on Saturday, it'll open up, 26 degrees and sunny. Right now, it's 23, feeling more like 30 outside. With your 610 CKTV weather, I'm Alex Hobson.
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0: Alrighty, still lots more to come until we land this baby at 12 noon. After the bottom of the hour, we'll talk to Gonzo. He's in the air chair for the drive at 2 o'clock this afternoon. Man, he's just been having great shows. And the X-Poll of the day is back. We've been missing it. We'll see how things have been working out on Twitter for Johnny today. And more to come. And keep texting. I'm reading them all, 905-688-2582. On Tuesday mornings, we give you a little bit of personal and professional development. And joining me every Tuesday is Coach Debbie Muir. She is in both the Canadian and Olympic Coaching Halls of Fame. If you go to greattraits.ca, you can check out her latest book. It's called The Leader's Edge, A Collaborative Approach to Achieving Excellence. Good morning, Debbie. What are we talking about today?
29: Oh, good morning, Gene. And today we're going to talk about luck.
0: Luck, good. Now, I know a lot of people that seem to have it all, but I also know people who don't have any of it.
29: I know. You hear that all the time. I have no luck. But, you know, that's exactly what we're going to talk about. Why do some people seem lucky while others feel like nothing ever goes their way? And it turns out that there's a psychologist named Dr. Richard Wiseman, and he spent years studying that very question. So one of his experiments is super fascinating. Participants were asked to flip through a newspaper and count the number of photographs in the paper. And what they didn't know was that halfway through the paper, there was going to be a huge message that said, "Stop counting. There are 43 photographs in this newspaper." And underneath that message, it said, "And we're offering a cash prize to anyone who notices it."
0: Well, that'd be pretty hard to miss.
29: I know. It's like a full page of that. And you'd certainly think so. But the people who considered themselves unlucky completely missed both messages. You know, and that's because they were so focused on the task that they filtered everything else out. They didn't even notice it. And the people that considered themselves lucky were much more likely to notice the opportunity.
0: So they weren't actually luckier.
29: Not necessarily. Wiseman's conclusion was that lucky people tend to notice more possibilities.
0: So if two people can be looking at the exact same thing, Debbie, at the same time, same situation, and one sees an opportunity while the other one misses it, that's pretty powerful.
29: Oh, so it totally is so powerful. And, you know, I think we've all done it. Have you ever heard someone say, I never get any breaks?
0: Mm.
29: Well, someone else in a very similar situation seems to find opportunities everywhere. And so what does research suggest is that lucky people aren't necessarily experiencing a different world. They're just paying attention to different things. And that's super important because attention is something that we can actually influence. So we can train ourselves to notice possibilities, connections, and opportunities instead of automatically focusing on, say, obstacles or disappointments. And just to be clear here, we're not doing another lesson on positive thinking.
0: Okay.
29: It's not about pretending problems don't exist or walking around telling yourself everything is wonderful. It's really about recognizing what you focus on influences what you notice. And what you notice influences the opportunities that you see. So maybe luck isn't always about what happens to us. Maybe it's just about what we're paying attention to.
0: Okay, so if that's true, can we actually, it's going to sound crazy, can we actually become luckier?
29: We can. You know, the research suggests that we can, and there's some specific habits and things that you can train that help people notice more opportunities, create more positive incomes, outcomes. I mean, it would be nice to get more positive incomes too, wouldn't
0: it? Yeah.
29: Anyway, but there's three specific things that you can do to train yourself to have more luck. The first one is this: push past your comfort zone. Now, we've talked a lot about comfort zones before and the importance of not getting stuck in a rut by staying in them. But the thing about comfort zones is that they feel safe, predictable, and familiar, but they can also become limiting because that's why we keep doing the same things, talking to the same people, and having the same experiences. So it turns out that so-called lucky people tend to disrupt their routines. They try new things. They deliberately put themselves in situations where something unexpected can happen.
0: Okay, like give me an example.
29: Okay, well, one of the things that's totally out of my comfort zone for me is making phone calls. Isn't that weird? I can't, it's really hard for me to make a live phone call. So, you know, I can stand in front of a room and speak to hundreds of people, but picking up the phone and calling someone I don't know, that's so outside my comfort zone.
0: What?
29: And it's a super stretch for me to do that. But the bigger point is that many of our comfort zones become so normal that we don't even notice them anymore. You know, we just accept them as part of who we are. And because they're so familiar, we may not realize they're holding us back or limiting the opportunities that we see. So basically, here's a simple exercise you can do.
0: All right.
29: Take a piece of paper, write down your comfort zones. Just get familiar with your comfort zones. Ask yourself, what do I do the same way every time because it's familiar? Where do I tend to play it safe? And that's me with the phone calls.
0: Mm-hmm.
29: What situations do I rarely put myself in? And maybe this is the most important. What have I convinced myself is just not me? So, you know, it might be speaking up in meetings or introducing yourself to someone new or maybe asking for some help or making a sales call or applying for a new opportunity. Think about all those things that you never like to do to get out of your comfort zone and do. And then once you've made your list, challenge yourself every day to stretch one of those comfort zones every day for the next week. So, and not by a mile, just something little. Because every time you step outside a comfort zone, you actually increase the chances of seeing something, learning something, or meeting something, someone that you wouldn't have encountered otherwise. And that's often where opportunities begin.
0: Interesting. So what looks like luck may actually be somebody creating more opportunities for more good things to happen.
29: Yep, that's exactly right. It's just opportunities. The second habit or the second thing that you can do, and this one is really simple, but we often don't do it, is just show appreciation. So we've talked about gratitude before because it's pretty powerful, but this is a little bit different. This is about expressing appreciation to other people. Remember that everyone who helps you on your journey plays a role in helping you achieve your goals. And the problem is we often forget to acknowledge that. We assume that people know we're grateful, but appreciation that's never expressed is actually a missed opportunity.
0: All right. What do you mean by that?
29: Well, just, you know, kind of think about it. People remember when they're appreciated. So let's say you go for a job interview and you don't get the job. Well, a lot of people would just move on and never think about that interview again. But what if you sent a quick note thanking the interviewer for their time and for the opportunity to meet with them? And, I mean, you still didn't get the job, but you've left an impression with that person. And then a few months later, maybe a position opens up and that person's going to remember you. They remember how professional you were, how appreciative you were, and maybe you're the first person they're going to think of for this job. So, I mean, there's no guarantee that's going to happen, but appreciation has a way of keeping doors open.
0: Yeah, that's interesting.
29: And that's why the action for this one is so simple. At the end of each day, just take a quick look back at your day. Who helped you? Who gave you their time? Who answered a question or supported you in some way? And if someone comes to mind, just send a quick note, text, or email, even make a call. Better yet, if the opportunity is there in the moment, say thank you right then and there. And don't ever assume that people know they're appreciated. Tell them, because appreciation strengthens relationships, and strong relationships often create, there's that word again, opportunities that we could never have predicted.
0: So what you're saying is that appreciation isn't just about being polite. It can actually create opportunities.
29: Yep, absolutely. People remember, they remember how you make them feel. And appreciation strengthens those connections. And stronger connections often lead to opportunities that you never experienced.
0: All right. What's the third one?
29: Third one, and this one's my favorite because it's kind of a bit counterintuitive. Set failure goals.
0: Failure goals?
29: Yeah. So instead of only setting goals around success, set goals around how many times you're willing to hear no.
0: Okay.
29: So, yeah, like maybe you're trying to sell something and your goal is, okay, I'm going to get 50 no's. Maybe you're applying for jobs and your goal is to do 20 applications and maybe they'll all get rejected. Or you're pitching a project and your goal is to get 10 rejections. So the idea here is that you stop avoiding rejection and you start collecting it, because every no becomes evidence that you're actually taking action. You're out of your comfort zone. Every rejection becomes information, and every setback becomes feedback.
0: Yeah. Well, see, that reminds me of an interesting story. Outside of radio, I like to be entrepreneurial. And years ago, a business partner and I had a business, and we would present a business meeting every Thursday night. And we came up with this thing called the rule of thirds. So we would invite 21 people to our business meeting. We knew that 7 would show up. And of those 7, 3 would probably buy our products. So we weren't upset that 21 people didn't show up. We knew they wouldn't. But that's how we determine who would end up showing up. And it always worked.
29: So, you know, that's a perfect example. And like, you don't feel, sometimes when you do that kind of thing, you just feel like a loser. So you quit doing it, right?
0: Yeah.
29: But it's a perfect example. And what I love about it is that it changes how we think. And that's exactly what you did, how we think about failure. So instead of saying, oh, man, we invited 21 people and only 7 showed up, you know, it's instead of seeing it as something to avoid, you start seeing it, well, that's part of the process.
0: Mm-hmm.
29: The more chances that you take, the more opportunities, there's that word again, we create. And sometimes what looks like luck from the outside is simply someone who kept putting themselves in situations where success had a chance to happen. And here's a simple way to create a failure goal. Pick something that you've been hesitating to do because rejection is a possibility. Then decide how many times you're willing to hear no. Not how many times you'll succeed, how many times you'll try. Because the goal isn't to avoid being rejected. The goal is to make sure rejection doesn't stop you from taking action.
0: All right. We're just about out of time. So what's something people can take with them this week?
29: Well, basically, pay attention to what you're paying attention to. Notice where you might be limiting yourself by staying in familiar routines. And look for opportunities to show appreciation. And don't be afraid to collect a few no's along the way, because what we often call luck is really a combination of awareness, action, and being willing to put yourself out there.
0: All right. Another great lesson. I like that. Maybe luck isn't something you find. Maybe it's something you create.
29: It is. Cool.
0: Love the lesson this week, Debbie. Thank you so much.
29: All right. Thanks so much, Gene.
0: Okay. We'll talk to you next Tuesday. There she goes, the coach, Debbie Muir, in the Canadian and Olympic Coaching Halls of Fame. All right, we're a little late, sorry, newsroom. When we return, we'll set up the drive with Gonzo on 610 CKTB, Niagara's News and Talk. I'm Gene Valaitis.
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3: I'm Bonnie Heslop. Here's what's making news. The Prime Minister says it's good news that the Gordie Howe Bridge between Windsor, Ontario and Detroit will be opened at the end of the week. Carney says the bridge is an important symbol of the enduring strength of the bilateral relationship, which has been strained by the ongoing trade war. A ribbon-cutting ceremony for the bridge, jointly owned by the governments of Canada and Michigan, is expected to take place on Friday. The immediate future of the bridge was cast in doubt when U.S. President Donald Trump insisted on social media that the U.S. would have to be compensated before he would allow it to open. Carney did not say this morning whether Canada offered any concessions to get the bridge open. West Lincoln trying out some lower speed limits on a couple of roadways. As part of the Road Safety Action Plan, there's a pilot project running on South Chippewa Road and Camborough Street. The speed limit has dropped from 80 to 60 along South Chippewa between Caesterville and Smithville Roads until this Friday, and it's been lowered to 40 on the curved sections of South Chippewa Road. Officials will collect the data from the pilot program and report back to council in the fall. Your weather, Mainly cloudy today, chance of showers, risk of a thunderstorm, high of 29, feeling more like 34.
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7: All right, coming up at 2 o'clock this afternoon, it's The Drive. It's hosted by the one and only Gonzo, who is just having killer show after killer show after killer show. Good morning.
8: Hey, thanks, Gene. Good morning.
7: Hey, so we got the Gonzo X-Poll of the day kind of back. I know we've been having trouble. It's not your fault. We've been having trouble. Everybody has with X and Twitter doing polls. How did it work out yesterday?
8: Not bad. I mean, I think it's working out okay. I think we've got to rebuild it a little bit as far as people getting used to voting and stuff. But we did okay. So let's see how it goes. We'll keep it going. And the question yesterday, Gene, was when somebody says they're living the dream,
7: Living the dream. No, you're not. You're living the lie.
8: Believe them.
7: Living the lie.
8: Because I never believe them.
7: No.
8: I think that's just a reflex. Positive, you know, kind of greeting return. And 92% seem to agree with us, Gene, that they don't believe it. 8% say yes, they do.
7: I love it. All right, let's talk about today's poll.
8: Okay, so today we're getting word that our government's going to table something to do with the Online Harms Act, which was paused because of the change in governments, I believe. So the question is, and the word is, that it's going to involve kind of a social media ban for kids 16 and under. There are going to be some exceptions made. I don't know what they are. I'm only guessing. But the question for you today is this one. Would you like to see social media limited or banned for kids 16 and under? So the answers are either yes, no, or depends.
7: Well, I'm going to answer yes to this. And I go back to what the first country who did this, and that's Australia. And I saw an interview on the Australian Broadcasting Corporation, and it was a reporter interviewing two young adults. I think the guy was 15 and the young woman was 14. And they were talking about the fact that they're going to have to get off social media because they weren't 16. And both of them were openly crying. And they had become, I mean, this is a way of life for them. And now, after being something very normal for them, it was being taken away.

0: It was like watching two people having heroin taken out of their life. That's how addicted they were to social media. So, I mean, I think the jury's out on this. I know France is doing something similar. I think it's worth the experiment to find out what it would do, if it, in fact it would improve things or maybe not even do anything. But I think it's worth the experiment. I would like to see people 16 and under not even have a telephone.
1: Good luck with that,
0: Jim. Yeah, no, I know. Everybody says good luck with that.
1: You want to land on Venus, maybe. I don't know. Interesting. I have teenage kids that are now moving past teenagehood, and I saw it, and thankfully my kids weren't too wrapped up in that stuff. I think they had the right approach to it. I didn't have to say a whole bunch to them about it, so I'm just kind of happy the way that turned out. Sometimes it just does.
0: Yeah.
1: But there are problems, absolutely. I don't know how that they're going to apply this. I have questions about that.
0: Oh, yes.
1: Now, yeah, how are you going to monitor that? Now, I think that we have age restrictions for things that are widely accepted. And drinking, we don't let kids drink alcohol or purchase alcohol. You can't go and purchase cigarettes. You can't vote until a certain age. You can't drive till a certain age. You can't go to war until a certain age. I think there's reasons for things, and there's reasons why we should protect kids to let them be kids.
0: Yeah. Well, you know, I go back to that very funny meme. And it reads something like this. Neil Armstrong goes to the moon, takes 32 photos. Two girls go to the bathroom, they take 78 photos. And, I just think things are out of hand. If you ever see crime escalating, you know, they have these videos on Twitter, like a fight breaks out. Nobody tries to break up the fight or do something to help out who's being beaten up. Everybody videotapes it. I mean, we've really lost track of how to be helpful in society.
1: Yeah, it's pretty gross. It's a spectator sport, this kind of thing, and seeing a lot of weirdness for sure. And yeah, I think it's the decline of Western civilization. It's played a part in it. And, I'm open to this. I don't know how they're going to pull it off. But I'm open to it.
0: Yeah, I think it would be a great experiment to see. I really like the idea. And somebody texted, and Greg texted right in, and his text reads, I think it's a good thing to do. Kids are so into their phones, they have no social skills, they take whatever they see to heart, and that's not good. Yeah, I agree with that. Very few social skills.
1: Well, I was really happy to see that a lot of the schools, if not all of them, have taken, the phones out of the hands of the kids in the classroom. Mm-hmm. So that was nice to see. And I don't know how that's going or the update on that, what that is. It might be worth a conversation with a future interview to look at this a little deeper.
0: Yeah.
1: See how, our kids are relating to their telephones.
0: This is a great Gonzo X poll of the day. I'm so glad they're back. Hey, speaking of text messages, I had a really fascinating message sent to me this morning. Now, I was mentioning that for the World Cup, Toronto is installing 51 beaver sculptures, just like they did the moose sculpture thing years and years and years ago for some other event. I don't even remember what the event was. Anyway, there's going to be 51 beaver sculptures in the downtown core of Toronto near the BMO, well, you can't say BMO, near the Toronto field where they're going to be playing soccer. And the listener said 51 beaver sculptures. And she said, you think this is a way of flipping the bird back at the United States? With Trump's, we want you to be the 51st state, so we're putting up 51 beaver sculptures? I don't know. Maybe there is something in between the lines here.
1: I don't know how that's going to be, but hey, I think we had a lot of fun with the moose thing. I was seeing moose around for a long time at different restaurants. I think they purchased them after the fact and put them up, and it seemed to last for a long time.
0: What event was that for? Do you remember?
1: What was that for? That's a good question.
0: I forget.
1: Yeah, that was it, the Pan Am Games or something? I can't remember. Hmm. I can't remember.
0: Yeah, but anyway, I like the beaver sculptures. I think it's a cool idea.
1: Somebody text us on that at 905-688-2582. That's a good question.
0: Yeah, and you're right. There are a lot of those moose still hanging around. I just wondered, so these beavers are about a meter high, And given the crime rate in Toronto now, I wonder how many are going to be stolen.
1: Oh, yeah. Oh, yeah, for sure. Absolutely. Yeah, because it sounds like unless you bolt those down, they're gonna walk. And I think some of the moose even did, even though they were larger. I just wonder, what do we move to next, Gene, for our next world event? I mean, we've gone through the moose, then we have the beaver, and then what would be our next animal that we would use in our future events? Are we running out of animals?
0: That's a very good question. Oh, that's a good one. That's an ex-poll of the day.
1: Perhaps I'll mark that down. What's our third animal? What do we go to next?
0: Moose? Beaver? Maybe we'll celebrate Atlantic Canada and it's lobsters.
1: I'd be okay with that. I'd put
0: that.
1: A bib on for that plan.
0: Sure, yeah, anytime. Anytime.
1: You know, what about a blue jay?
0: Yeah, that's a possibility. Or a whale.
1: You could go with a raptor.
0: A whale. A raptor. A whale. A whale.
1: A whale. A whale would be good, yeah. You know, we've got lots of whales out there in the oceans. I saw a fisher this morning. I don't think we would use a fisher. I don't even know if you know what a fisher is, but it's like a very large weasel, and it's long, and it's black. And you don't want your cats around when it comes around.
0: Okay, I love our good listenership. Here is from Greg. Famous moose statues in Toronto arrived in 2000 for a public art exhibition and tourism campaign called Moose in the City, spearheaded by McDonald's founder George Cohen and then Mayor Mel Lastman. The event featured 326 life-size fiberglass moose, or would that be mice, decorated by local artists and displayed at locations all over the city. And another texter another texter sends in, the next Canadian animal after that could be the Canada goose.
1: Yeah, there you go. That's a good one.
0: Now
1: we've seen that on the loonies and stuff.
0: Yeah, now we came up with an interesting little conversation this morning on the show. And we were saying, given the enormous amount of Canada geese everywhere in parks and all the green poo, is it time to cull the herds, process them, and then give food banks the goose meat for protein?
1: You know, honestly, from what I've heard, I don't think you would find that very appetizing. There's certain birds you don't want to eat. You wouldn't want to eat a loon or certain types of ducks. The fish eaters, the food is just—it doesn't produce good food. So
0: maybe you can ask a food professor when he's on your show.
1: Yeah, can we?
0: Eat Canada geese?
1: He's coming up Thursday.
0: Can we eat Canada geese? Yeah,
1: I've heard no, but I'll ask. I'm taking notes here, Gene.
0: Well,
1: that's good. This is a
0: crossover
1: when I'm getting ideas.
0: You know, one of the popular selling items, if you go see a baseball game in Seattle, when I was living in Vancouver, I would go see the Jays in Seattle like everybody in Vancouver. And they sell deep-fried crickets. And I tell you, I was hesitant at first, but they're darn good.
1: So you actually tried one. Oh, good for you. We actually had a cricket plant in London, Ontario, on the side of the highway making crickets for consumption.
0: Yeah, for protein powder. And if you ever visit Thailand, you can get deep fried crickets on the street. They're actually really, really good.
1: Yeah, and Bill Gates approves. He doesn't want us eating beef anymore, so this is all good for Bill Gates. He loves this. Mm-hmm. So it's a great plan for Bill.
0: They kind of taste like caramel popcorn.
1: Wow.
0: Yeah, no, they're actually really good.
1: Okay, so if anybody else is agreeing with Gene, you have to give us a text. Maybe we'll get something going here, and we can perhaps have a nice feast of crickets one day here just before the show.
0: Yeah, I'm sure PETA is really happy about this entire conversation.
1: Well, PETA's not happy about much, Gene, so
0: true.
1: Niagara Falls, you can do better.
0: Yeah, exactly. Are we doing our new top 10 list today?
1: We are. Yeah, we finished with the science fiction movies. They're done. And our number ones were The Hitchhiker's Guide to the Galaxy. That was Gene's pick. Back to the Future for Alex. He went 3-2-1 with Back to the Future. Hunger Games was Jenny's pick, and I picked Terminator 2. So we start with our number 10 picks for musicals in the 4 o'clock hour.
0: All right.
1: And you get to go.
0: Supercalifragilisticexpialidocious, even though the sound of it is something quite atrocious. Supercalifragilisticexpialidocious, Mary Poppins.
1: That was probably your test to get into broadcasting school back in the day, Gene, right there, to see if you could do that. And what's Alex got going on for his number 10 pick?
2: Well, like I previewed when you initially mentioned that we're going to be doing this list, a grand total of 2 out of my 10 picks here I've actually seen. So number 10, we're going to kick things off with The Sound of Music.
0: Oh, good one. Okay. Yeah. Hey, by the way.
1: And have you seen that?
2: Yeah, no, I have not.
0: Oh, you've got to see that. Okay.
2: I know enough about it to put it on the list, but no, I have not sat down and watched the whole thing.
0: Hey, listen, quickly, we're just about out of time. Vern from St. Catharines writes in, hey, Gene, I actively hunt and eat geese. For example, the Christmas goose. There you go, from Vern. Thanks, Vern.
1: Maybe you're on a good idea with the food bank then, Gene.
0: I think so. Hey, listen, we're really, really late. We got to run. Have a great show this afternoon at 2, and we'll talk to you again tomorrow.
1: Danke, Shane. Yeah. Talk to you tomorrow.
0: There he goes. Bitte schön. All right, one last look at the weather on this show. The Weather Fairy music, please, and Alex.
2: Here is your 610 CKTV weather forecast. The last one from me. This morning, 29 degrees today. Humidex is going to make it feel like 34. We are expecting a thunderstorm at some point. But I don't know, Gene. It's looking pretty nice outside right now.
0: It's not bad.
2: No. I don't know how much longer that's going to last. But 20 degrees overnight. Risk of a thunderstorm tomorrow. A mix of sun and cloud with risk of a thunderstorm again. 28's your high. It'll be 33 degrees with the Humidex on Thursday and Friday. 27 degrees with rain, and then 26 degrees with rain, and then on Saturday, 26 and sunny. Right now, it's 23, feeling like 30 outside with your 610 CKTV weather. I'm Alex Hobson.
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0: Wow, that went by really quickly today, Alex. We got another one in the can.
2: Another one in the can.
0: Another one in the can. Another one bites the dust.
2: Another baby landed.
0: That's right. Another Canada Goose in the park. All right, thanks so much, Alex.
2: Thanks, Gene.
0: Okay, thanks for listening today. Tomorrow is Humpa Boo Boo Day, whatever that means. And that means the Reverend Michael Korn will be here. Chris Sims from the Canadian Taxpayers Federation. Paul Wright, our social media guy. Comedian Carla Collins, because the week is halfway towards Friday. The latest on the news, the early and late edition, and a few other interviews we're still booking today. We work hard on the show. We hope you learned something. We hope you're entertained. And we hope you're back here tomorrow morning at 9:05, right after Steph Vivier in the morning on 610 CKTV, Niagara's News and Talk. I'm Gene Valaitis.
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16: In the news, a Niagara MP wants Canadians injured from COVID vaccines to share their stories. Niagara West Conservative MP Dean Allison announcing an unofficial citizen-led inquiry to investigate COVID-19 vaccine injuries across the country.
17: This is not about relegating every decision or relitigating every decision that was made during an unprecedented crisis. This is not about assigning blame. It's about learning. It's about listening. It's about ensuring that when the next public health emergency arrives, Canada is better prepared because we had the courage to examine what happened honestly and openly.
16: The public hearings for the Allison COVID inquiry are scheduled to take place from September the 8th until the 11th. Citizens can submit their personal stories online through the official portal at AllisonInquiry.com. West Lincoln trying to lower speed limits on a couple of roadways. CKTV's Matt Holmes.
18: It's all part of the Road Safety Action Plan, a pilot project running on South Chippewa Road and Canberra Street. The speed limit has dropped from 80 kilometers an hour to 60 along South Chippewa Road between Caesterville and Smithville Roads until this Friday. It's been lowered to 40 kilometers an hour, though, on the curved sections of South Chippewa Road. The speed limit has also been dropped to 40 kilometers an hour on Canberra Street between Town Line Road and 20 Mile Creek. Those changes will stay in place until next Friday. Officials will be collecting data from the pilot project and report back to council in the fall. Reporting in Niagara, Matt Holmes, 610 CKTV News.
16: Prime Minister Mark Carney says it's good news that the Gordie Howe Bridge between Windsor and Detroit will be open at the end of the week. Carney says the bridge is an important symbol of the enduring strength of the bilateral relationship, which has been strained by the ongoing trade war. A ribbon-cutting ceremony for the bridge, jointly owned by the governments of Canada and Michigan, is expected to take place on Friday. The immediate future of the bridge was cast in doubt when U.S. President Donald Trump insisted in a social media post that the U.S. would have to be compensated before he would allow it to open. Carney did not say this morning whether Canada has offered any concessions to get the bridge open. A Liberal MP says she and her parliamentary colleagues will be part of a delegation that will visit Taiwan this fall, despite a warning from China's ambassador that such visits are hurtful to relations with Beijing. Karen Rebo has details.
19: MP Judy Scrowe chairs the Canada-Taiwan Parliamentary Friendship Group, and she says both Liberal and Conservative MPs will visit the self-governing island in October. It was back in April, China's ambassador said the Carney government's efforts to boost ties with Beijing could suffer if MPs visit Taiwan, since such trips hint at official ties with the island's government. New Zealand's foreign ministry said last week Beijing banned four of its MPs for a year after they had visited Taiwan. Scrowe says it's important to support Taiwan since it's a democracy in a region where governments are curtailing freedoms. Karen Rebo, The Canadian Press.
16: Pilots from a U.S. Army helicopter were rescued near the Strait of Hormuz today. It's not clear what may have caused the helicopter crash, but it comes as the ceasefire between Iran, the U.S. and Israel is barely holding on. Here's Mary Bruce.
20: For weeks, the president has claimed they're close to a deal, though there have been no public signs of progress. And Iran and Israel have warned they're ready to resume fighting. Iran's top negotiator saying, quote, "We are going to fight at our own time and negotiate at our own time," adding, "We are not afraid of severing negotiations." And Prime Minister Netanyahu issuing this warning. If the terrorist regime in Iran makes the mistake and attacks us again, he says, we will respond forcefully.
16: A new suppertime supper market will kick off this week in Lincoln. The Prudhams Landing weekly supper market starts on Wednesday at the North Service Road just east of Victoria Avenue. Six food trucks and six vendors will be on site at 5. There will be picnic tables, Muskoka chairs, and live music to enjoy every Wednesday until August the 26th. Organizers hope to make the market an annual event. And your weather forecast, mainly cloudy today. Chance of showers, risk of a thunderstorm, high of 29, feeling more like 30. I'm Bonnie Heslop on 610 CKTV.
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24: Symbol, but also a fact of cooperation between our countries. Great for Canadians going across the border, Americans coming across the border, and for commerce. And I just want to salute those who constructed it on both sides, and looking forward to getting it done.
25: So just by way of background, remember Trump posts that this is sort of like, you know, a bad thing between Canada and the U.S., that the Americans are getting a raw deal. This is what happens a few months ago. Everybody on both sides of the border involved with the bridge basically goes silent. But Judy's question is a really prescient one. Like, what changed? What ultimately convinced Donald Trump, if in fact that's the case, that he has been convinced to allow the thing to open? Or maybe they're just doing it, you know, not waiting for his blessing. We do know that the governor of Michigan, Gretchen Whitmer, was very involved in all this. A person you've heard on this show, Rick Snyder, the former governor of Michigan, who was the one alongside Prime Minister Harper who gave this bridge the green light. He was very involved behind the scenes. He's going to join me tonight on Power Play. So maybe perhaps we'll get some details from him on what happened to kind of allow this to go forward. But what appeared to be a huge irritant in the relationship between the two countries countries now looks like it will actually go ahead. And we don't really know what changed to allow for that to be the case. Doug Ford actually happens to be in Washington as we speak. Abigail Beeman, my colleague, is there and right away put to him a question about the bridge. Here's what he had to say.
1: About what it convinced Donald Trump to allow the Gordie Howe Bridge to open.
4: You know something, I'm not too sure. That's going to be up to President Trump and the Prime Minister to open this bridge. It's going to create thousands and thousands of jobs and increased flow back and forth on the Gordie Howe Bridge.
1: It's opening. Are you?
4: Well, I hope so. I really hope so that it's going to happen. So let's see what really happens.
25: So a little bit of hedging there from Premier Ford, and with good reason, probably, right? Like, things change in Trump world. So maybe the plan right now is to go ahead with this ribbon cutting and then opening the bridge, which, by the way, is a joint project between the United States and Canada. And ultimately, the tolls that come from that bridge will first go to pay the cost of it and then be split fairly evenly between the two countries. But, you know, ultimately, Donald Trump could change his mind, try and block it again. And I should point out one of the more interesting dynamics of this story is that just days before Donald Trump posted his opposition to the bridge, Howard Lutnick, his commerce secretary, met with the owners of the competing bridge, the Ambassador Bridge in Windsor, between Windsor and Detroit. Those owners had been vocal for years about their opposition to the Gordie Howe Bridge. So that was a very interesting development, first reported by the New York Times as well. So this is all part and parcel of the very complicated political relationship right now between Canada and the United States. We'll keep our eyes on whether it goes ahead, of course, and what other details we can get about what transpired. We're going to talk to the host of AM 800's Windsor's morning show in just a few moments to get as many details as possible, because he's got his finger really on the pulse of all of this. In other political news, out in Alberta, the leader of the federal conservatives, Pierre Poilievre, delivered a speech yesterday in Calgary, to be more specific, kicking off a very formalized, you could say, campaign for Alberta to stay in Canada. That referendum is happening in October. It's a question that Albertans will be asked on whether or not they want to stay or hold a binding referendum to leave in the future. Pierre Poilievre made the case for Canada, effectively, to the Calgarians who had assembled. People in the Legion in downtown Calgary, have a listen to part of what he told them.
5: Must be prepared, my friends, to have some honest conversations over this next several months. If you want frustrated Albertans to vote for Canada, the absolute worst thing we can do is dismiss their legitimate grievances. We don't need a different country in Alberta. We need different government policies in Ottawa. The answer, therefore, for Albertans is not to pull away from our friends in other provinces, but to lock arms with them. We must remember that those who are choosing separation from Canada are not our enemies. They are our fellow citizens. Demonizing people who have lost hope in Canada is no way to restore it.
25: So the message from Mr. Poilievre, that's who you just heard, the leader of the federal conservatives, to an Alberta audience was, you know, Canada is worth fighting for, that your grievances are in large part justified, and you can agree or disagree with that. The blame for them, he lies very squarely at the feet of the federal Liberals. But, you know, you can sort of try and counter the effects of those from within the Federation rather than from without. I'd love to know what you think about whether or not Mr. Poilievre is the person to deliver that message, how much you think the message will resonate. 71010 is the number to text. Kathy Lee is our reporter on the ground in Alberta. She was in attendance at that speech in Calgary, and she spoke to some of the people who were watching in the audience. Here's what they told her.
6: Let's not give up on Canada just because we have some issues with the federal government.
7: I think most Albertans that want to separate are Canadians at heart, and that would be the number one desired outcome.
8: I think there's people that have just had it up to here, totally up to here. Although I love this place, I wish the message that's going to be sent on October 19th, I hope it's a message that the Liberals will finally say, we do have to fix things.
25: So that's from the audience for the speech that Mr. Polyev gave, Pierre Polyev, the leader of the Federal Conservatives, gave in Calgary yesterday to kick off his Stay in Canada campaign ahead of the fall referendum in that province. Again, love to know what you think about whether that message will resonate. 71010 is the number to text. We've also got some news here in Parliament Hill about what's coming tomorrow. We talked about it a little bit yesterday afternoon, but there's an online harms bill, so-called online harms. So basically how the government intends to try and mitigate the impact of the bad stuff that happens online. This is something that the last government wrestled with. There's been different versions of this bill that have been introduced at different times. You know, what the likelihood is that it goes ahead is a whole other question. But in this case, the big sort of flashpoint is social media and whether or not it should be banned for kids under the age of 16. It looks like what this bill will do will set out standards that companies have to meet if they want to allow for kids to be part of, you know, they're whatever they do, but the default position will be that they are banned unless they can meet certain standards. Here is Prime Minister Mark Carney.
9: I can't comment on that because it's not yet before the House. As I said last week, with respect to AI specifically, the government will be taking steps to protect people's data, their privacy, and their children. So that is a focus of this government. Yes.
25: Government House Leader Steve McKinnon also asked about the bill. Here's what he said.
10: I think there's a great realization in society that there are negative effects from social media use, maybe particularly among our youth. And this bill, when it's tabled, will seek to address that.
25: So we're going to talk a little bit about the politics of a social media ban or this version of the ban with our daily debrief panel at the top of the next hour. We'll also analyze the impact of Pierre Polyev's speech and the content of it with the panel coming up. I'd love to know what you think about both subjects. So should social media be banned for kids under 16? Can something like that work? Is there something that the government can do to actually mitigate the harm that a lot of people suffer online?
16: Clouding over this afternoon, there is a chance that we'll see some showers. Risk of a thunderstorm, high of 29, feeling more like 34, and the UV index is 8. That's considered very high. Tonight, showers ending before morning. Risk of a thunderstorm this evening and overnight. We'll get 10 to 20 millimeters of rain, staying warm, low of 20. Tomorrow, mix of sun and cloud, 40% chance of rain. Risk of a thunderstorm, high of 28, feeling more like 33. I'm Bonnie Heslop on 610 CKT.
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25: It's 20 minutes past the top of the hour. Yesterday in Calgary, Pierre Poilievre, the leader of the Federal Conservatives, became the first federal leader to launch a campaign for Alberta to stay in Canada ahead of the fall referendum that will take place in that province. I spoke to Mike Lake, a Conservative MP for a riding in Alberta, about that speech and started off by asking him about Mr. Poilievre's contention that all of the feelings of disenfranchisement in the province stem from what the Liberals have done. I pointed out that there seem to be some advances under this government, according to the Premier of Alberta, Danielle Smith, who consistently extols the virtue of the Memorandum of Understanding she signed with Prime Minister Carney.
29: I think what you see is a premier, of course, working with what she has, right? Dealing with things that she can control right now. You shouldn't have to have a government weaving all over the place to avoid its own legislation. That legislation shouldn't be there in the first place. And you shouldn't have to have governments talking about, well, in this case, potentially you might see a private sector funded pipeline, but we're not there yet. Of course, the last pipeline that we saw had to be funded by the government because this government created conditions that made it impossible for the private sector to build a pipeline. I would say, Vashi, if you take a look, if you go back in time to 2015 when the Liberal government was elected, and I would say this version of it isn't much different than the previous version of it. We had three pipelines in the pipeline, so to speak, at a national level. We had Energy East, we had Northern Gateway, we had Trans Mountain, all at some point in the process. Can you imagine where we would be today vis-a-vis the conversation with the U.S. and everything else going on globally if we had pipelines that went east and west to west, and in addition to a pipeline going south, we'd be in a completely different fiscal situation as a country. That's not even just Alberta being stronger. And of course, Pierre talked about a stronger Alberta in a united country, but our country would be stronger today too.
1: And I do understand that argument, but it presupposes the idea that all of that would have manifested exactly as you lay out. And I was also in Alberta during that time when Prime Minister Harper was sort of leading the charge in those pipelines that you talk about were up for discussion and making their way through the approval process. It wasn't a straight line. In fact, it was anything but. I remember the opposition. I remember James Cameron flying into the oil sands and swaying public opinion against development in the oil patch. And then I also saw, you know, a number of core challenges, particularly where Northern Gateway is concerned, where the kind of utopia that Pierre Poilievre lays out now of just like being able to build stuff because regulation never stands in the way was actually tested in court and failed.
29: Well, then governments have to adapt, right? Different legislation, work with proponents wherever they are in the country.
1: But where is
29: let the federal government deal with what's in the federal jurisdiction? Provinces can deal with what's in the provincial jurisdiction. I mean, if you take a look at our country as a whole, you see that we have separatist movements popping up and building momentum almost invariably when there's a Liberal government in power. As we've seen in the past, we see an increase in separatist sentiment in Quebec. We see an increase in separatist sentiment in Alberta. When we were in government, both of those movements were almost non-existent. In fact, I think in 2015, in that election, I think the Bloc elected 4 MPs in that election, if I'm not mistaken. It was very, very low compared to where it is now.
1: But there have been other points where it was low as well. And even the contention, like I think Mr. Poilievre today said, 10 years ago, under the leadership of a great Albertan, Stephen Harper, there was no separatist movement in Alberta. That's not true. I know that's not true because I was working there, you know, just a few years before that. There were people who were upset at the time. Yeah. And there were also, there's a poll from Environics that showed that 28% of respondents said at the time, this is 2010, so in the middle of Mr. Harper's time as Prime Minister, Western Canada gets so few benefits from being part of Canada that they might as well go it on their own. I remember even at the time a debate about equalization. So people in Alberta were very upset about the fact that Quebec kept getting money and Alberta kept giving money toward the formula that was there. The Prime Minister and Jim Flaherty at the time, Finance Minister, had an opportunity to meaningfully change the formula. They did not take that opportunity.
29: If you take a look, if you go back in time to any time in history, you could go to any province and you can find some separatists in provinces. And certainly in Alberta, in Quebec, maybe to some degree in other provinces, it might be that sentiment, underlying sentiment might be a little bit higher. But the crisis that we're seeing right now, that was simply not the case in 2010 or any time while we were in government. You've seen this pop up and escalate over the last 11 years. It's getting stronger and stronger. And it's a problem that we have to deal with face on with much, much better conversations as a country.
1: And I do understand that point. I think the reason why I push back a little bit on the framing that it's all because of Justin Trudeau, it's all because of what happened under the last government is because I also remember the 80s, right? Mm-hmm. When it was actually his father's program at the National Energy Program that certainly was the impetus for a lot of that sentiment. Then I think of the Mulroney years where there was great hope among Albertans initially that they would be well represented. And in fact, they felt the exact opposite when a number of contracts were awarded to Quebec instead of Alberta. I don't think at the end of Mr. Mulroney's time, Albertans were feeling as though their interests were adequately represented on the federal stage. I ask all of this or put this to you because if the fix that Mr. Poilievre presupposes in his speech today is just reverse everything the Liberals do and things will get better and the separatist sentiment will be allayed, if it's not just that, maybe that won't work.
29: I think so. I host about 40 constituent roundtables every year with my constituents in Leduc-Wetaskiwin, and I have done this for 20 years over time. I can tell you that the sentiment that I'm hearing today is vastly different than it was when we were in government, and even vastly different than it was, say, 3 years into the Trudeau government. It is much higher. The frustration level is much more intense today. There are some that might have some expectations coming out of the MOU, but at the end of the day, we really need to see some action. I do believe that if the government was to tomorrow announce that they were repealing C-69 and C-48 and that they were serious about getting shovels in the ground to get a pipeline built, at least one, started immediately, given the economic circumstance we're in, I think that would go a long way immediately to releasing some of the tension. There are other things that we need to talk about, of course. Equalization, that there will always be a conversation about equalization in Alberta. There will be a conversation about affordability. There will be a conversation about jurisdiction in Alberta. You know, those conversations will always be there. But I do think that addressing the energy situation, this is a situation that has oil and gas coming from, by billions of dollars worth of oil coming from Algeria, Nigeria, and Saudi Arabia to our East Coast, with rules that are not as rigorous around upstream and downstream emissions as the regulations that face oil coming from Alberta and Saskatchewan. That is intensely frustrating for my constituents and for Albertans, and it needs to be remedied. And I hope that people from outside of Alberta, particularly the Liberal government, will listen to what Pierre had to say today and see a roadmap to a country more unified than it's ever been.
1: Again, though, I have to ask, with great respect, I understand the frustrations that you talk about, and I understand how it would flow from it logically, that if that economic piece, that energy piece, were significantly changed, perhaps some of that will be allayed. But I was in there, in Calgary, for your convention. I spoke with Mr. Jeffrey Rath, who is leading this Alberta Prosperity Project. I spoke with other people in that separatist movement. They did not say, if a pipeline is built, I'm okay. In fact, they were saying things like, it's a communist prime minister who's just, in it for China. Like, their accusations are so far beyond the frustrations that you describe, which again leads me to believe, like, is the solution that you and Mr. Polyev are proposing, which is just undoing whatever the Liberals in the last government did, actually going to do what you think it will, which is calm this sentiment? Because I see no evidence of it among the people who identify as separatists. But
29: Vashi, there are 5 million people that live in the province of Alberta, and there are, just like in any population, there are a few who find every microphone and have a bigger platforms than others. But if you go out and talk to regular people on the ground in my constituency in Leduc and Wetaskiwin and Beaumont and Devon, my hometown, Devon, which was built by Esso 3 years after the big discovery of Leduc number one in 1947. There are measures that the government can take that would be, I think most Canadians would find them fully reasonable if people put aside the politics and started having conversations about what simple measures. And again, I keep coming back to C-69 and C-48 because they're a really big deal in our part of the world. Simple measures that could be taken. Yes, there are other measures that we need to take too, but I do think the government could signal tomorrow that it's serious about remedying these very significant irritants. And I'd say one more thing, that they should change the way they talk about and to Albertans, because too often I think it takes the form of finger wagging and nobody responds well to finger wagging. And I think there really needs to be a lot more listening to the concerns, the very real, authentic, genuine frustrations of Albertans.
16: I'm Bonnie Heslop. Here's what's making news. The Prime Minister says it's good news that the Gordie Howe Bridge between Windsor, Ontario and Detroit will be opened at the end of the week. Carney says the bridge is an important symbol of the enduring strength of the bilateral relationship, which has been strained by the ongoing trade war. A ribbon-cutting ceremony for the bridge, jointly owned by the governments of Canada and Michigan, is expected to take place on Friday. The immediate future of the bridge was cast in doubt when U.S. President Donald Trump insisted on social media that the U.S. would have to be compensated before he would allow it to open. Carney did not say this morning whether Canada offered any concessions to get the bridge open. West Lincoln trying out some lower speed limits on a couple of roadways. As part of the Road Safety Action Plan, there's a pilot project running on South Chippewa Road and Camborough Street. The speed limit has dropped from 80 to 60 along South Chippewa between Caesterville and Smithville Roads until this Friday, and it's been lowered to 40 on the curved sections of South Chippewa Road. Officials will collect the data from the pilot program and report back to council in the fall. Your weather, Mainly cloudy today, chance of showers, risk of a thunderstorm, high of 29, feeling more like 34.
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25: It is 25 minutes before the top of the hour. We are talking right now about the Gordie Howe Bridge connecting Detroit and Windsor after some pretty staunch opposition from the President of the United States, the one, the only, Donald Trump. It appears, it looks, it sort of seems like it's actually going to open. We're getting kind of different information from different people, but the Prime Minister himself confirmed that something was about to happen. Have a listen.
24: The Gordie Howe Bridge. What, can you tell us anything about it in terms of the background negotiations? Were there any concessions made?
9: No, it's positive news. Obviously, the bridge will be open at the end of the week, and you know, a symbol, but also a fact of cooperations between our countries. Great for Canadians going across the border, Americans coming across the border, and for commerce. And I just want to salute those who constructed it on both sides, and looking forward to getting it done.
25: Okay, so we just got a statement from the White House. I'm going to bring in my next guest and read it to him live, and we can react to it. Mike K. Cook is co-host of Mornings with Mike and Meg on AM 800 in Windsor. He's super on top of this story and anything, actually, that has to do with Windsor, and he's with me live now. Hi, Mike.
0: Hi, Vashi. I can't wait to hear this statement. Okay, I haven't heard it yet.
25: It's just further complicating everything, in my view, because, okay, the White House just, our producer, Brendan McDonald, reached out this morning, and we thought, you know what, we need to get the story, even though it might ruin this whole thing, because you never know what Trump says. The president's position on the Gordie Howe Bridge has not changed. The administration remains committed to securing the best possible deal for the American people. So this sort of leads me to think that maybe this is less a case of, oh, we've convinced Trump to let us go forward, and more, we're going to go forward in spite of Trump's position. What does your gut tell you?
0: Well, I think it is going forward despite what Donald Trump is saying. And, you know, with the ribbon cutting now set for Friday at 1 p.m., this is one of these sources of telling us. But they also the caveat on it, Vashi, that, you know, things could change. It's a wild time. It was supposed to be Saturday. They moved it up, according to sources, so that Gretchen Whitmer, the governor of Michigan, could make it, and then traffic will officially open on Monday between 6 and 7, and no bells and whistles for that part, just kind of straight to business. Somebody will move a barrel, and someone will be the first one to make their way across this bridge.
25: So do you have any sense of, like, why it's finally going ahead after all this time of stasis? And I know that there was obvious, there were definitely, like, technical things that had to be checked off, and that's part of it, but clearly, this Trump stuff for the past few months cast a big shadow over it.
0: Yeah, it sure did. And you know, talking to people that, you know, I thought it was excuse theater, that the fact that they were running tests, like, I'm like, how many light bulbs do we have to test here? But they, you know, they explained that running the systems test in hot weather, they had to wait.

0: own between Canada and the state of Michigan.
1: And I know Rick Snyder is still a huge proponent of the project. He's actually going to be on Power Play tonight, live at 5. He was on a few times since Donald Trump took that position, kind of advocating as a Republican for the bridge to go ahead because of the economic merits. What can you tell us about the way that this bridge will work? Like, what makes it unique? What is the economic benefit of it, as both parties kind of had argued at one time?
0: Well, there's a couple things here, Vashi, and the fact is, on a national scale, this is such an important piece of infrastructure for the country. Right now, here in this automotive region that we have between Michigan and Ontario and other states, the Ambassador Bridge is the only way that trucks can get to the United States in this area. They can go to Sarnia as well, but this is the busiest border crossing in North America. We also have the Detroit-Windsor Tunnel, but trucks can't fit through that. So a private owner owns the Ambassador Bridge. The Maroon family owns the Ambassador Bridge. Private ownership of an international crossing. There's a whole story behind how that took place. And this was needed, not only for that, to get a government-controlled border crossing, but also for the people of Windsor. West Windsor, for years, has put up with truck traffic on city roads. It's amazing. When you go on travel the 401 from Montreal to the Ambassador Bridge, you will hit 11 traffic lights, all of them in Windsor. You come off the 401, and for some reason, then you're on our city roads. This was a two-part project. The Herb Gray Parkway was built first, and that one bypasses all of the city roads and goes directly to the Gordie Howe Bridge, directly to I-75 over in Michigan. So you don't hit traffic lights anymore. It takes trucks off city streets and then goes to the Gordie Howe Bridge. And that's why it was so important to get this for the city of Windsor, but also for the national reasons.
1: And what about the bridge itself? Like, part of what Trump is kind of railing about is the idea that, you know, the American side won't benefit from it. But my understanding is it's you know, the Canadians bore more of the expense, and that it, at the end of the day, the revenues and profits in particular will be split.
0: Well, we funded the entire $6.4 billion project, and then we will recoup our costs through the tolls through a number of years until that is paid back. A lot of the drama started when the Ambassador Bridge owner, Matthew Maroon, met with U.S. Commerce Secretary Howard Lutnick just hours before President Trump first, back in February, threatened to delay the opening nearby the Gordie Howe Bridge. And the Maroon family, they operate the monopoly on that commercial truck traffic at the border. And this meeting took place in February, and there's been drama ever since. So you talk about what's happening with Kuzma and the delays there. This was a really big story of why this was caught in some delays as well.
1: Yeah, talk a little bit about the competing bridge. Like, it's sort of fascinating to me, as you point out, like, it's a privately owned piece of massive infrastructure that matters not only to both countries, but the relationship, like the economic relationship between the two countries.
0: Yeah, and it's as I mentioned earlier, it's the only way that trucks can travel in this area across to the U.S. and back and forth. And it ended up being in private hands. It's crazy that this took place, that it ended up in private hands, but it has a long history of why that took place. The Pierre Trudeau government actually sued the Maroon family, saying that's a piece of national security, why the government should own the Canadian side. The Maroon family sued the government and won, and it stays in private hands from that day. In fact, 25% of the bridge in the 1970s was actually owned by what's his name? Warren Buffett.
1: Oh, wow.
0: He actually owned part of the bridge, and then the Maroon family bought his shares out, and then they own it 100% and took it private.
1: Oh, wow. So do you think it's going to happen Friday? Do you think the ribbon cutting will go ahead? And who do you expect to see there?
0: Yeah, I do think it's going to take place, and the invites are going out today. From what we learned, about 500 invites will go out to today. The list includes the premier, I would assume some of our local officials, other federal officials, and the ceremony is going to happen right in the middle of the bridge. And I think this is going to happen, Vashi. I think it's finally going to happen. The long-awaited Gordie Howe Bridge project. The Howe family's going to be there. Gordie Howe's kids will be there, and it'll be a big celebration, but a very

0: tempered celebration on what we anticipated this happening. This is a once in a lifetime project. I thought we were going to have fireworks and festivals and parties and stuff. I don't think it's going to be like that. They just want to cut a ribbon and get traffic moving.
1: And probably avoid the attention of the one and only Donald Trump, right?
0: Yeah. Yeah. Maybe he can go to more basketball games and fall asleep or something, and then we can get the bridge
1: over. Mike, you're the best. Thanks for making the time for this. I appreciate it. Appreciate all your coverage.
0: Thanks, Bash, anytime.
1: Thanks, buddy. Mike K. Cook is co-host of Mornings with Mike and Meg on AM 800 Windsor. He's there to tell us he thinks the Gordie Howe Bridge will actually see that ribbon cutting on Friday. The traffic is supposed to open Monday morning. The White House says the president's position, not in favor of the project, hasn't changed. I'll take a
2: clouding over this afternoon. There is a chance that we'll see some showers. Risk of a thunderstorm, high of 29, feeling more like 34, and the UV index is 8. That's considered very high. Tonight, showers ending before morning. Risk of a thunderstorm this evening and overnight. We'll get 10 to 20 millimeters of rain, staying warm, low of 20. Tomorrow, mix of sun and cloud, 40% chance of rain. Risk of a thunderstorm, high of 28, feeling more like 33. I'm Bonnie Heslop on 610 CKTB.
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1: 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John, I feel like it's been forever. How are you?
16: I know. I missed you, Vashi.
1: I missed you, too. How's it going?
16: Good. Are you enjoying the nice weather up there?
1: I'm ecstatic about it. I hate winter, so the fact that it's 8 months a year, it's been beautiful. I hope you're enjoying it, too.
16: Absolutely.
1: So what might damper my mood is if interest rates go up anytime soon. I don't think that the Bank of Canada is poised to make an announcement to that effect tomorrow, but I've lately seen a lot of economists predict that that could be the case closer to or after the beginning of 2027. What's your sense, first of all, of what might happen tomorrow, and how apprehensive are your clients about interest rate changes right now?
16: Yeah, you know, it's you and I attended the Economic Club of Canada, right, when they asked six economists, how many do you think the interest rates are going to go up? Three of them said yes, three of them said no. So it's an interesting question. I mean, obviously, it's the opportunity to control inflation is by raising interest rates. No one wants interest rates to go up, but they might have to. I don't know what's going to happen tomorrow. That's a big question mark. But I think obviously, and when it comes to this thing, interest rates, it's kind of an event. It's not necessarily affecting a strategy. So, you know, if the interest rates, and I think the people who obviously would be most affected would be anyone who's sort of renewing a mortgage, but also the actual investor. And I think, though, from a planning perspective, an increase or of a quarter percentage point isn't really going to affect your financial plan that much, especially if you've done proper planning. But it does pose a challenge to someone potentially renewing their mortgage with higher interest rates.
1: Yeah, I just thought one thing that stood out to me, and I'm wondering from a financial planning perspective, how much you factor this in, is I was reading a headline the other day that in Toronto in particular, you know, 10%, like there's a huge swath of people who are renewing it over the last 18 months and the next 12 months, that there's an issue like for 10% of Toronto homeowners, basically, who just can't afford to renew. Is there a way to build into your financial planning? Like, should you be looking, let's say, 3 years ahead, 4 years? What increased costs am I going to be, or expenses am I going to be facing, and how do I get ahead of that?
16: Yeah, so that's the planning perspective. And I think if you are facing a mortgage renewal in next year, it really is your opportunity to evaluate. You got to look at that budget, emergency savings, outstanding debt, and the whole discussion of variable versus fixed option, and what your future income expectations are. And I think the worst thing you can do is do nothing and just cross your fingers and hope it all works out. I think it's a much better strategy to prepare. And if rates go higher, you just want to be ready for that situation. And you know, here's the issue. A lot of people locked in at these, you know, two very low interest rates. And now suddenly they're faced with double and triple increases. So it really is a preparation issue. And there's things you can do. Obviously, you can go talk to your bank. And as long as you've been paying your contributions to your mortgage, they should renew your mortgage even at a higher rate. I guess the issue might be is if you shop it around, if you want to move your mortgage. But yeah, I'd say it's a perfect opportunity to really take a look at what's going in and what's going out and be prepared for that situation. And that's all you can really do.
1: So we're also just sort of in the same planning vein coming up on the midway point of the year. And I'm wondering if you're thinking at this point, like, what are some temperature checks I can take to kind of look at my finances and see, do I need to make changes for the last half of the year? Am I on track to where I want to be at the end of December? All that kind of stuff. Like, what sort of indicators should we be looking for at this midway point?
16: Yeah. So, you know, and by the way, June 9th was declared Tax Freedom Day. I don't know if you're aware of that.
1: That's I was not. I never pay. Feel free of taxes, so please.
16: True, it's true. But that's the day.
1: What does this mean?
16: Yeah, it was by the Fraser Institute. I think I read it on your site. The Fraser Institute came out and said, basically, with provincial taxes, federal taxes, and HST, June 9th is sort of the day you start earning money towards your financial freedom, okay. Which is a great segue into, you know, what is a great, it's a great time for mid-term sort of investment checkup. So there's things you should be looking at potentially with respect to your investment. So as you know, the market's been on a bit of a tear for the past number of years, and we're all looking at sort of very good returns on our portfolios. But I think it's a really good time to look at asset allocation because your portfolio might have drifted, Vashi. You know, you might be a little heavier in equities than you want to be. And so it's a great time to kind of look and see what's really happened. The other thing I think a mid sort of year opportunity is to look at your risk tolerance. Let's say you've had a life change. You got married. You had some kids. You retired. You bought a business. Does your portfolio and your financial plan reflect this? And the other thing I think you should be looking at are your cash reserves. Again, we're talking about since mortgage renewals, what are you doing what's sitting in cash in case you have a problem? Because we're in a space where perhaps liquidity matters. And do you have sufficient emergency funds? And the other thing that I think you and I have been harping on is tax efficiency. You know, everyone sort of sees April 30th as that's when you do your tax plan, but we think it's a year round thing. Yeah, this is your opportunity to look at your RSPs, your TFSA, your contributions. Look at your contributions to your corporate investment accounts. Do some capital gains planning. Perhaps you're going to sell a property this year or perhaps delay it next year. And also look at income splitting opportunities throughout the year. You know, these are mid-year opportunities for everyone. And I think finally what you might want to look at is your goal progress. So the stock market is not a goal. Mm-hmm. Retirement's a goal. Saving for education, that's a goal. Planning your legacy, that's a goal. And ask whether yourself, you should ask yourself, you know, how am I progressing towards these objectives? And it doesn't really matter how the market's doing, how am I doing towards those goals? And those are things people should consider mid-year.
1: And how are you, like, how do you quantify some of those goals? So, for example, you want to say, I'm ready to retire. What is the quantification of that so that you can measure, if you look at your own numbers right now, where you stand on the sort of the path there?
16: Yeah, and you can measure that. You can actually quantify a retirement plan. You know, this is what we do all day long. We take a look at see where people are and where they want to be, and we sort of get them to lay themselves out on the table financially and poke and prod. But it all starts with a budget. Like, what are you currently spending right now? And, you know, on groceries and, you know, rent, mortgage, whatever. And you take a look at that actual budget and you can sort of shove it forward towards a retirement. Obviously, some things are going to increase, you know, travel, medical expenses, but some things are going to decrease. Hopefully your mortgage will be eliminated, although we are seeing a lot of retirees with mortgages. But you can actually look at that and say, okay, in order to maintain some semblance of this, what do I have to have parked in the bank at that particular moment to produce this? And what's going to produce it? What are my government benefits? What's my pension? Perhaps you have one at work. What are my RSPs going to do? What are my TFSAs going to do? What about my other money? What about the house? What about the cottage? You can actually put it all together and quantify it and actually come up with an equation saying, okay, I'm on track. Or here's what I need to do to be back on track. I need to maybe contribute more, or maybe I need to spend less in this category. But what you're asking is a great question, and it's quantifiable under, you know, the right with the right information. You can actually come up and see where you are with respect to all of this.
1: Okay, perfect note to leave it on. John, appreciate it. Thanks so much. Good to talk to you again.
16: Thanks, Vashi. Have a great day.
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2: In the news, 4 days. That's the time that's been set aside this September for a different kind of conversation about Canada's pandemic response. Niagara West Conservative MP Dean Allison has launched a citizen-led unofficial inquiry into COVID-19 vaccine injuries.
19: Canadians deserve transparency. Canadians deserve accountability. And above all, Canadians deserve to know that their experiences matter. The stories that we will hear in September are a reminder that behind every statistic is an actual human being. Their voices deserve to be heard. Many have suffered in silence, and their country should be willing to listen. My call to action is, if you've been injured or someone you know has been injured, we'd love to hear your stories.
2: Starting September 8th, a panel will hear directly from Canadians who feel their experiences with vaccine adverse reactions have been overlooked. The Allison Inquiry is now accepting submissions at allisoninquiry.com. Prime Minister Mark Carney says it's good news that the Gordie Howe Bridge between Windsor and Detroit will be open soon. He spoke to reporters ahead of a cabinet meeting in Ottawa today.
20: It's positive news. Obviously, the bridge will be open at the end of the week, and a symbol, but also a fact of cooperation between our countries. Great for Canadians going across the border, Americans coming across the border, and for commerce.
2: The immediate future of the bridge was cast in doubt when American President Trump insisted earlier this year that the U.S. would have to be compensated before he would allow it to open. Carney did not say whether Canada offered any concessions to get the bridge open. Meantime, President Trump seemed to confirm that a U.S. Army helicopter went down yesterday near the Strait of Hormuz. Trump said that the pilots are not hurt and that a report on the incident will be released. ABC News Chief Global Affairs Correspondent Martha Raddatz.
21: The rescue was carried out by Navy and Air Force assets from what is called Task Force 59, the Navy's first ever drone task force. An unmanned Navy surface vessel, a drone boat was sent to pick up the downed crew. The crew was able to climb aboard the boat, which then delivered them to shore. All of this happened within 2 hours of the helicopter going down.
2: Closer to home, an old bridge is being replaced in St. Catharines. The J.R. Stork Bridge, originally constructed back in 1967, has one lane in each direction with a sidewalk on the east side. Niagara Region completed an analysis of the bridge in 2019, recommending that it be replaced with the approaching roadways as well. The project is being coordinated with the Niagara Region's Water and Wastewater Division, as it includes replacement of the existing water main crossing under Richardson's Creek. Work started yesterday. It's anticipated to be completed by the end of the year. West Lincoln is trying out some lower speed limits on a couple of roadways as part of the Road Safety Action Plan. There is a pilot program running on South Chippewa Road and Camborough Street. The speed limit has dropped from 80 to 60 along South Chippewa Road between Casterville and Smithville Roads until this Friday. It's been lowered to 40 on curved sections of South Chippewa Road. The speed limit has dropped to 40 on Camborough Street between Town Line Road and 20 Mile Creek. Those changes will stay in place until next Friday, and then officials will collect data from the pilot program and report back to council in the fall. There's a new Suppertime Supper Market that's kicking off this week in Lincoln. CKTV's Matt Holmes has all the details.
0: The Prudhomme's Landing Weekly Supper Market beginning Wednesday at North Service Road just east of Victoria Ave. Six food trucks and six vendors will be on site starting at 5 o'clock. There will be picnic tables, Muskoka chairs, live music to enjoy every Wednesday night until August 26th. Organizers hoping to make the market an annual event. Reporting in Niagara, Matt Holmes, 610 CKTV News.
2: And taking a look at your weather forecast, at cloudy for this afternoon, chance of showers, risk of a thunderstorm, high going up to 29, feeling more like 34. I'm Bonnie Heslop on 610 CKTB.
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24: It's a few minutes past the top of the hour, Tuesday, June 9th. I'm coming to you from our nation's capital yesterday out in Alberta, in Calgary, in fact. The leader of the federal conservatives, Pierre Poilievre, kicked off essentially a formal Stay in Canada campaign with a speech delivered at the Downtown Legion to a number of people who had assembled. The speech was very heavy on the stay part, talked a lot about grievances that Albertans have, in particular with the federal government and federal Liberals. Here's a sample of what the leader of the Conservatives said.
25: We don't need a different country in Alberta. We need different government policies in Ottawa. The answer, therefore, for Albertans is not to pull away from our friends in other provinces, but to lock arms with them.
24: So how did the speech go down, and what kind of role could Mr. Poilievre play ahead of the fall referendum on the issue of separation in Alberta? Let's bring in the Daily Debrief panel.
26: The Daily Debrief.
24: Jamie Ellerton is a principal at Canaptis. Sharon Carr is a principal at Navigator and former deputy chief of staff to Finance Minister Bill Morneau. And Judah Melise rounds us out. She's a reporter covering the Canadian government for Bloomberg News. Hi, everybody. Happy Tuesday. Good to have you here. Thanks for making the time. Jamie, I'll start with you. This is the first federal leader essentially to deliver a speech like this in Alberta. What did you think of the speech itself?
27: I thought he needed to give it. I think a lot of people have rightly been saying, why isn't Pierre Poilievre being more vocal on this question even before the referendum question was announced by Premier Smith? And so I think he kind of was meeting that demand. I think on the speech itself, I don't think anyone who's followed Pierre Poilievre is going to be surprised by his message discipline and ultimately making it into a complaint about Liberals in Ottawa and the federal government more broadly. But I do think it's great that you have a diversity of opinion engaged on the question in Alberta to make the case for Canada, and we'll see where this goes.
24: So I'm sort of fascinated by the debate, and this is we did this on our panel last night on Power Play, Sherrod, and I got a lot of emails kind of on either side of whether or not Mr. Poilievre should
1: reemphasize, as he did to a certain degree in the speech, that the grievances with federal liberals are the culprit, in his view, of the separatist sentiment, or whether the speech should have avoided that altogether. What do you think?
3: I think it's hard to avoid it completely because there is a level of validity as to why Albertans are upset. Now, I do think that there's a way to do it without it further stoking the fires. And so I do think it was necessary for him to do this speech. He did kind of turn it into his own political agenda where it's like, essentially what he's saying is we don't need to separate. We just need a different government in Ottawa. So moving forward, though, I will say that part of what he has to acknowledge is that we are where we are right now with the MOU with Alberta because the government has operated differently in Ottawa, and they are trying to build that bridge. So there's a bit of politics at play here where he's got to say we want to stay together, but at the same time, he's got to throw a little bit of a few daggers down to the folks in Ottawa.
1: Do you expect any type of speech, not in the exact same way, but like, you know, I intended for the audience that this one was from the Prime Minister, Najood?
5: Well, he's definitely going to have to wade in at some point. It's unclear whether that could be in the form of the speech. I would say that, I mean, his move on the MOU has been an attempt to respond to the grievances in Alberta. And I would say that he's made that a pretty prominent part of his agenda, even at the risk of, ruffling some feathers in BC or with some environmental or indigenous groups. But, you know, he's going to have to weigh to what extent he'll be actively, you know, supposed campaigning, if we want to say that, for the stay camp, or, you know, maybe the decision is that not having Carney in people's face may be also the way to go about it. Well, I guess we'll just have to wait and see how these kind of prominent leaders, whether it's Harper or Carney, decide to talk about this issue in a delicate way that makes it clear where they stand, tries to sway Albertans on the issue, but without maybe speaking too much, let's just say.
1: What do you think is the right move when it comes to, for example, the Prime Minister in that vein? Like, obviously, Mr. Polyev has a different audience in Alberta in a way, right? Like a different level of support. That is the primary bastion alongside Saskatchewan of conservative support. Like, he's a very popular leader in that province. There's rising popularity, according to public opinion polls, for Mark Carney, but not anywhere near the vicinity of Pierre Polyev in the province. Not elsewhere, right? In the province of Alberta. Like, what kind of considerations are there if he does wade into this?
27: I think there's a balance to be struck here, Vashi. I think when you look at, comes back to like the machinations of just campaigning, the pro-Canada side is the front runner in this campaign. And so I think it is a very risky strategy for the Prime Minister to try and make himself Captain Canada and lead the stay in Canada side of this campaign and just further fuel animosities towards Liberals based off a variety of myths, fact, and long-held grievances. I read over the weekend, they sat down, that Tyler Dawson did with Paul Wells, and I think the history of how long you've had this fringe minority advancing Alberta separatism has been a constant throughout Alberta's history. The only thing that made it new is the institutional resources they've now gotten in the past few years to actually advance it. And so if you're looking at a frontrunner campaign style, what's the strategy on this? The numbers as they are today should be, let's keep them where they are, and if not, improve the Canada side. And by over-campaigning and trying to turn this into everything to answer every other question of politics of the day in Canada, rather than the very more narrow question of should Alberta leave Canada, I think has a risk of backfire.
1: Do you think there's going to be a more specific pronouncement or more public pronouncement by the Prime Minister that the policies of his predecessor, who also happens to be a federal Liberal, did contribute to some degree? You know, I'm not saying the whole picture or anything like that, Sharon, but to some degree to the feelings of alienation. Like, I think that there is a tacit acknowledgement of that in the way the Prime Minister frames the MOU and the you know, energy exporting capacity of Alberta. We've got to do things differently, et cetera, et cetera. But he doesn't really specifically say, like, that was wrong, we need to change.
3: I think you're right. I think he has acknowledged it. He's done it in a very, I would say, subtle way. And I don't, like, I can't see him coming out and saying, well, we are where we are because it was Justin Trudeau's fault. That's not what he's going to say. And also, we have to remember that it was under the Justin Trudeau government that the TMX pipeline was acquired. So I don't think he'll come out flatly and say it, but he has acknowledged it. He has said, I'm a different leader. We're a different government. We're a new government, a new administration. But I don't think you'll see him coming out anytime soon trying to point fingers and blame.
1: I wanted to ask also, Najudi, about your thoughts on the Polyev aspect of all of this in the risk/opportunity from sort of a crass political perspective exists. I was struck yesterday listening to the speech that essentially by the end, the conclusion was Canada is not broken. And there was sort of a different message, understandably. Like, I'm saying that not even facetiously. Like, it was a very impassioned argument for the fact that Canada is a great country. And obviously, in the last campaign, there was a lot of scrutiny over whether, like, how Polyev would defend Canada in the face of Trump, that kind of thing. Does there exist an opportunity here to kind of correct the record, for lack of a better phrase?
5: Well, I think it's challenging for conservative politicians because we know that the separatist movement is driven by certain actors on the right, and those individuals make up part of the base for Pierre Polyev, as they do for Premier Danielle Smith. And we've seen how for her it's been challenging, where she says that she supports staying in Canada, but at the same time made decisions to pave the way for this referendum on a referendum. And so, similar to Trump, it just says how there are, you know, Trump supporters in the conservative base, and that makes it challenging for conservative politicians. This is the same thing. There's maybe an opportunity here, though, as you've seen Mr. Polyev already do, where he talks about staying but remains on the attack against Ottawa. And that way there's a way to shift the blame away, I guess, from those who are organizing the vote towards Mark Carney and his government.
1: Okay, I'm going to take a quick commercial break. Najud Sharon and Jamie are sticking around. We're going to talk about
2: clouding over this afternoon. There is a chance that we'll see some showers, risk of a thunderstorm, high of 29, feeling more like 34, and the UV index is 8. That's considered very high. Tonight, showers ending before morning, risk of a thunderstorm this evening and overnight. We'll get 10 to 20 millimeters of rain, staying warm, low of 20. Tomorrow, mix of sun and cloud, 40% chance of rain, risk of a thunderstorm, high of 28, feeling more like 33. I'm Bonnie Heslop on 610 CKTV.
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24: It's 20 minutes past the top of the hour. Tomorrow is a big day in the House of Commons. The Liberals will introduce their so-called online harms bill. This thing has gone through various iterations in the last government, and it's been months of kind of promising that something was coming, and now we'll actually get the details. A bunch of stuff was leaked to the Globe and Mail in advance of the tabling of the legislation, including the idea that there will be a social media ban for kids under 16, but it's not really a ban. It is, according to the Globe, basically a set of standards that if the social media companies comply with, like if they meet those standards, they will be permitted to have kids under 16 on their platforms. If they don't meet those standards, then the ban would be in effect. So the Daily Debrief panel is here to talk a little bit about the politics of all of this. Jamie Ellerton, Sharon Carr, and Najud Al-Maliz. Najud, this is an interesting one because the previous version of online harms kind of devolved into a debate over the nexus between free speech and online regulation. This one, like, there seems to be a lot more consensus around kids and social media, but it doesn't go so far as to, like, do an Australia blanket ban. What is your sense of the politics around this one?
5: Yeah, so we're seeing in countries across, I guess you can say, the Western Hemisphere, talk more about this issue of social media and children. And you've seen countries in Europe, obviously Australia, take steps to address this. It's also an issue that is going to be highlighted in the upcoming G7. And so the timing of this bill may not be a coincidence. just ahead of Carney's trip to France to meet with his G7 counterparts. And generally speaking, I think it's popular to talk about getting youth off of social media, but just as you outlined and as the Globe reported, it doesn't seem like it's going to be an outright ban, and rather more of a way to incentivize these companies to meet a certain threshold on I guess safety and security for children. And I guess what we'll have to wait and see this week tomorrow is how high is that bar, and will it be easy for companies like Facebook and Instagram and all the social media platforms to meet? And if it is, then I'm not so sure this is much of a ban.
24: Yeah, this is a weird one, I feel like, Jamie, for governments, insofar as there's, to Najood's point, a huge swelling of public opinion that supports the idea, in particular, of having a heavy hand when it comes to kids. But there's a real lack of evidence of stuff that works.
0: Yeah, Vashia, I think that's history as old as time itself. Like, outright ban prohibition rarely is as successful as those who are advocating for prohibition, whatever it be, tends to work. And so I think, yes, when you ask people, should there be restrictions on kids having unfettered access to social media? Resoundingly, the answer is yes, because there's real harms there. And I think the government is right to want to look at how to do this. I think, if anything, this is a chance for our parliamentary democracy to maybe work as it's intended to, introduce draft legislation that hopefully is looking at what's worked in other jurisdictions and what hasn't, have wide consultations at committee that generally looks for reforms to strengthen it, and look at how you're going to actually be able to enforce this. If this is just going to be Ottawa saying, okay, social media companies, cut us a check so we can go give money to these stakeholders to, in theory, advance another public policy, then this probably isn't going to go very far. But if there's actually going to be measures in place that look for how these things are being adopted, what's being implemented, what the implications are, where the loopholes are, allowing free speech and kind of respect for privacy and whatnot to continue to be at the core of how the internet has traditionally worked while protecting children, I think there's room for improvement here. And I think this bill could be a good thing, but the devil will always be in the details. And I think the government needs to approach it with humility rather than pretending as if the headline they got, social media to be banned for 16-year-olds and under, is actually going to solve the problem, because there's so much work that goes on beyond that headline.
24: Yeah. How much do you think this matters politically for the government, Sharon? I mean, to both Jamie and Najood's point, I do think there's, like, it's one of those weird things where, or not weird, but like, it's one of those policy areas where actually the public is very interested. Like, some stuff I really got to sell to the audience. And this is one of those things I feel like any parent out there has a stake in the outcome.
3: Yeah, and so listen, full disclosure, I do have a client in the social media space, so maybe my perspective is, I would say it's informed, but it's also maybe potentially a bit biased here. What I will say, though, is that I'm not a parent, you are a parent, a lot of folks out there are. I think from a political perspective, when we recently heard Premier Rob Canoe come out and mention that it would be banned in the province out there, we heard a resounding excitement amongst parents. Parents are terrified and scared about what is on the internet and what their kids have access to. The problem with these bans and some of these, I would say, restrictions that are put in place is that you might think they work, but they don't necessarily work. Australia is a really good example of a jurisdiction that had maybe, like, did it in good faith and wanted to do something good, but it doesn't work, because if you tell kids that are 16 and under they can't use it, then they're just using fake dates and fake information and being targeted with content that's much more worse for them. So I'm looking forward to seeing the details and what Canada's saying. It's not going to be the same, but I think politically parents want this, because kids' safety is something that's really important to most.
24: The other interesting part, or like storyline I'm paying attention to with all of this and everything to do with kind of like any online tech big company, Najood, right now, is the intersection with CUSMA negotiations and the negotiations more largely with the United States, because on every issue in which over the past year the feds have tried to regulate the online space, streaming, digital services tax, you name it, like, essentially they've ultimately backed down because of, it feels like, pressure through big tech, through the White House. What do you think about that?
5: Yeah, so whether or not putting in place an outright ban for social media for children is a good idea, it's clear that there is a sovereignty issue when it comes to trying to put any kind of restrictions, regulations, or policies in place that affect digital giants. These companies, while they are American, they have an international footprint. And obviously, every country is going to want to approach its policies to privacy, security, AI, potentially differently. And what we're seeing is that America will lash out if you do that. And so there is growing evidence from the digital services tax to the streaming rules that the government backed down on to this, and the fact that it's not going to be an outright ban, is that the government is quite cognizant of the fact that they actually don't have full license to be putting in whatever policies they want. They will say that they do, but the reality is that they are under a lot of pressure from the U.S. and likely want to avoid any more irritants being flagged by the USTR.
1: What do you think about the intersection of those two issues and sort of the Trump administration, Jamie's propensity to really advocate for big tech, but it's more to the point to see any form of regulation in that space as like pushing back on them?
0: I think it's real. I think you're right to point out that Canada has so far caved anytime there has been any pushback on these sorts of things. And I think the Canadian experience on this has differed quite vastly with what the Europeans have done. The EU have done a lot more in terms of digital regulation, not only on children's issues, but the digital ecosystem more broadly. And they, frankly, had just not really cared what the Americans have said, because they're like, we're Europe, we're going to do what we want. And if you want to come do things in Europe, you have to do it the European way and abide by European law. Canada hasn't taken that approach. And of course, the relationship is far different as a result of our size to the American size, as well as the geographic proximity. So I do think that's something to watch, Vashi. But I do think for the government to continue to advance the reality that social media is a very harmful thing if given into the hands of children with unfettered access. And we as a society need to do something about it, is I think something they're going to continue to advance. And for parents, hoping that that's going to make their lives easier, hopefully, but ultimately you still got that job to do, because it's your kids. You need to know what your kids are doing and on the devices. And I don't think this is going to be something that's going to go away anytime soon.
1: But Jamie, they're my babysitter. No, I'm just joking.
0: Three magical letters, Vash. Yeah, VPN.
1: I know. No, I always tell my son I'm going to mommy jail, not like my sister who doesn't let her kids near any of it. She's not going to mommy jail, just me. Thanks, everyone. Appreciate the discussion as always. Our wonderful daily debrief panel, Judah Malise, Sharon Carr, and Jamie Ellerton. We're back in a moment with...
2: I'm Bonnie Heslop. Here's what's making news. The Prime Minister says it's good news that the Gordie Howe Bridge between Windsor, Ontario and Detroit will be opened at the end of the week. Carney says the bridge is an important symbol of the enduring strength of the bilateral relationship, which has been strained by the ongoing trade war. A ribbon-cutting ceremony for the bridge, jointly owned by the governments of Canada and Michigan, is expected to take place on Friday. The immediate future of the bridge was cast in doubt when U.S. President Donald Trump insisted on social media that the U.S. would have to be compensated before he would allow it to open. Carney did not say this morning whether Canada offered any concessions to get the bridge open. West Lincoln trying out some lower speed limits on a couple of roadways. As part of the Road Safety Action Plan, there's a pilot project running on South Chippewa Road and Camborough Street. The speed limit has dropped from 80 to 60 along South Chippewa between Caesterville and Smithville Roads until this Friday, and it's been lowered to 40 on the curved sections of South Chippewa Road. Officials will collect the data from the pilot program and report back to council in the fall. Your weather: mainly cloudy today, chance of showers, risk of a thunderstorm, high of 29, feeling more like 34.
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0: your old AC system this summer and avoid expensive breakdowns during the hottest temperatures of the year. 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
12: This federal government versus previous federal governments has most certainly been on the issue of defense. Part of that is, of course, pressure from the United States, from the Trump administration in particular, to meet NATO spending targets, which have evolved from 2% of GDP spent on defense to now closer to 5% over the next 9 or so years. We never said we would meet those. We said we'd meet those goals. We just never laid out a timeline for a number of different years. And now the Carney government is saying we're going to meet it. We're going to try to exceed it. It means tens of billions of dollars of spending, new spending on defense. But where should that money go? And what is really what led to the change in consensus, both in society and elsewhere, supporting the idea that that much more could be spent on defense? That's how I started my interview with former chief of defense staff, former top soldier here in Canada, retired General Wayne Eyre.
13: So I see it as Canada awakening to the strategic threats that are out there. Those strategic threats are not new. It's just that we have a much more visceral sense of them. So from that perspective, it's good. It's good for the state to remember, for the government to remember that the first role of the state is to defend itself. And we're seeing that now.
12: In this case, it is tens of billions of dollars that are promised in additional spending. If the government sat you down and said, like, where do we prioritize this? Where should we prioritize it? What would you say?
13: Well, I want to go to your first point first. So we talk about a defense industrial base, but we also got to think about the defense intellectual base, where many more people are comfortable and educated in all things defense and security. And that's not just those in uniform or those who at the political level. It's academia. It's industry. It's society writ large, and having them work together, because we're facing some fairly significant challenges. No one has the answers to them, but the ability to sit down and have educated dialogue on the issues, to hash out different ideas, is what this country needs. It's that level of strategic thinking that we've lacked for so long. So to your question, you know, what do we need? Well, the list is long, but it's got to be in the context of a strategic concept. You know, what for? Well, we got to take a look at our vital national security interests. You know, what are they? From my perspective, there's three. There's our national prosperity. Hard to have security without prosperity. There's sovereignty, and there's protecting our population. You know, we're a trading nation. And our ability to have a prosperous nation is predicated on sufficient stability and certainty in that international environment. And so doing our part, which for years we underperformed, but doing our part to ensure that that international environment is secure and stable enough to enable our trading is a national interest. Our sovereignty as well. With the old order, where the norms of territorial sovereignty, international borders, a people's right to exist, they were pretty clear. Well, we see now with Russia's invasion of Ukraine, with threats against Greenland, you know, perhaps those norms are eroding. So our ability to protect our sovereignty at the top of the list as well. And I could go on.
12: Well, why don't I ask you about the genesis of some of that change and your view? Like, how would you characterize, as someone who worked so closely with the United States in all of your capacity through your time in the military, like, how would you characterize the significance of the shift there?
13: Well, it's an accelerant to what is already happening in the global security environment. We are seeing an unprecedented confluence.

0: is we've seen more change in our own society in the last decade than we have in the last half century combined, you know, coupled with the ways that we intake information. All of that coming together makes the future very unpredictable, uncertain, with multiple scenarios. And so when we take a look at that, the government is absolutely right to start to diversify our network, our mesh of friends, partners, and allies, without discarding the ones that we've invested so much in. And so we've got to hedge our bets, and that includes with the United States.
1: And how do you mean with the United States? Like, how carefully do we tread?
0: Well, I'm a firm believer that we got to continue to cooperate in the military realm. And a lot of those relationships take decades to build. And I saw that myself in my own service. After having served in hotspots around the world, when you reach the pinnacle of the institution, the ability to pick up a phone and have a sensitive conversation, even if political relations are up and down, I believe is in the national interest. And so investing in relationships over the long term is a good investment.
1: And how does it, do you think, inform the greater national security context? And more specifically, if I could, again, thinking back to the last time we spoke and some of your last comments when you were in the position, they were about the threat posed in particular by Russia and China. How do you think that has evolved?
0: So that threat continues to evolve, and we need to be very wary about pivoting to China at the expense of the U.S. Geography matters, and we are neighbors and we share a continent, and that's not going away. And so we have to find some way of coexisting with these so-called great powers, but coexisting from a position of being strong enough to ensure that we have sufficient autonomy in our decisions, being able to protect our national interests, not crossing red lines that we impose, that these are interests we're not going to sacrifice. You know, with China and Russia in particular, we've seen them drawn even closer together. China is underpinning Russian war crimes in Ukraine through many dual-use technologies, even some signal-use technologies, such as providing a great amount of their nitrocellulose for propellant for explosives. And so we need to be wary that that relationship continues to strengthen, including in the Arctic, which was traditionally a wedge issue between the two. You know, there's lots of natural fissures between the two. If you take a look at Eastern Russia, a lot of it was seized or taken from China in the 1850s in some pretty unfair agreements. And as you take a look at Russia perhaps imploding with demographic decline, with economic worries, you know, China is poised to rapidly exploit that as well.
1: So what's the warning, I guess, around the idea that we would be looking more to China? You know, I know there's an insistence it's from an economic perspective, yeah, but it certainly is, you know, the impetus for it is definitely what's gone on with the United States.
0: Well, again, it comes down to coexisting, but coexisting from a position where you're not going to sacrifice your national interests. So being strong enough, and trading is one thing, but China is very good at integrating its elements of national power, its diplomacy, its information, its military, and its economic tools, and to achieve national objectives. And we just need to go into any future relationships eyes wide open.
2: That is former Chief of Defense Staff, retired General Wayne Ayer. That last part of the interview focused on China is interesting, obviously, given the sort of change in posture away from the United States more generally, looking at new markets because of all the vulnerabilities that this trade war has exposed with the U.S., and a warning of sorts from General Ayer about turning too much to China, given some of the national security concerns, something we've heard very recently as well from, for example, Canada's spy agency CSIS, a number of the Five Eyes. Those national security concerns where China is concerned continue to persist very much at the highest levels of governments, really, all around the West. We have a lot more coming up on the program today. We're going to turn our attention to a trip from Ontario Premier Doug Ford to Washington. He's there as we speak. So is my colleague, Abigail Beeman, who was there also last week covering the visit from Federal Minister Dominic LeBlanc. Now it's Doug Ford's turn. Is he getting anything accomplished there? There's a lot of bad blood between the Ford government and the White House on certain aspects of the relationship, the booze ban, a lot of the comments that the premier has made, and vice versa. Ford has definitely tried

0: counter some of the narrative coming from the White House. But what does it mean for what he's able to accomplish in D.C.? That's what Abigail will be here to talk about in a moment.
1: Clouding over this afternoon, there is a chance that we'll see some showers, risk of a thunderstorm, high of 29, feeling more like 34, and the UV index is 8. That's considered very high. Tonight, showers ending before morning, risk of a thunderstorm this evening and overnight. We'll get 10 to 20 millimeters of rain, staying warm, low of 20. Tomorrow, mix of sun and cloud, 40% chance of rain, risk of a thunderstorm, high of 28, feeling more like 33. I'm Bonnie Heslop on 610 CKTV.
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10: Just 10 minutes before the top of the hour, Doug Ford, Ontario's premier, is in Washington as we speak. We asked our colleague, I should say, Abigail Beeman, is there covering the visit, as she was last week, to cover the federal trade minister's visit as well. The big subject right now is whether or not that Gordie Howe Bridge is going to open, have this ribbon-cutting ceremony on Friday, and then open for business, open for traffic on Monday. Abigail asked the premier about that. Here's what he said.
11: About what it convinced Donald Trump to allow the Gordie Howe Bridge to open?
12: You know, something I'm not too sure. That's going to be up to President Trump and the prime minister to open this bridge. It's going to create thousands and thousands of jobs and increased flow back and forth on the Gordie Howe Bridge.
11: It's opening. Are you?
12: Well, I hope so. I really hope so that it's going to happen. So let's see what really happens.
10: And Abigail is live on the line from Washington for us right now. Hi, Abigail.
13: Hi.
10: Let's start off with the purpose of the trip, because the setup was kind of, he's holding this event with the Perot family, and that ended up being canceled. Like, who is Doug Ford meeting during this trip?
13: That's a really good question, and I will say that the Premier's office has been extremely tight-lipped as to what exactly he's doing. Just keeps pointing us to his X account or other various social media accounts, where a couple hours after the fact, they'll post a photo with the various businesses or lawmakers that he's meeting with. So the Premier himself told us at that scrum that you played some tape from a minute ago, that he had one meeting with a senator at that point, and that he, and that was North Dakota Senator Kramer, and that he was going to be meeting with three other lawmakers. Again, I'm not being told who and where, and perhaps that's because of what you referenced, this reception with Ross Perot Jr., the American billionaire, that was canceled, that both sides telling us, the U.S. Chamber of Commerce, where Perot Jr. is the chair, as well as the premier and the premier's office, telling us that this was a scheduling issue, no further details provided, but that was canceled, and we're not really really sure exactly what else is on the docket or the agenda exactly until after it happens. Yesterday, he met with auto industry groups as well as farmers and agricultural groups.
10: So what is the premier saying then about the point of the trip? Like, what was the objective going in?
13: The objective of the trip is to sell this new Fortress North America plan that he has, sort of an updated version of the plan that he used to tout, which just focused on Canada and the United States. Now he's calling it Fortress North America and really talking about the benefits of CUSMA. And the message that he's trying to sell is that CUSMA benefits the economies on both sides of the border. So he had this shiny new brochure. It was kind of funny. After the scrum, I asked Ontario Trade Minister Vic Fedeli if I could just look at that brochure for a second we could get some pictures for broadcast, and he gave it to me. So I have the very copy that was used to show around in the Premier's meeting with the Senator this morning, this Fortress North America book. The Premier also took that book on CNN, where he sat down with Wolf Blitzer and talked about Fortress North America and the benefits of a strong CUSMA and renewing that deal on both sides of the border. So that is the aim. The Premier's trying to stay positive and on message in his scrum this morning. And of course, there are all these questions about Doug Ford's role in trade talks in the bigger picture after the Ronald Reagan ad, pouring out the Crown Royal and other sort of bumps along the way. I think there's a lot of attention being paid to try and make from the Premier's team is to try and make this visit as smooth as possible.
10: So let me just conclude then by asking you about the potential effectiveness or lack thereof of selling that Fortress North America. Like, is Doug Ford best positioned to be the salesperson for that, given the acrimony with the Trump administration?
13: Right, and that is the key question. And from everybody that I have been speaking with around this trip, the answer seems to be that they're confident in his ability to do that. I sat down with David Patterson, the Ontario representative here in D.C. last week, and he told me all of these anecdotes about Doug Ford's, 20 years of business experience in the United States, saying he could sit down in a room with anybody and start talking about the gas station on the corner in their local area, because he just knows the system and the U.S. so well. So full confidence there from Ontario's a man in D.C. And I know that our colleagues this morning were asking some ministers on the Hill about how they feel about this. Are there any nerves about how Doug Ford may portray this or try and sell the deal? And so far, all systems were positive, or all answers were positive. Ford himself said that he did speak with Dominic LeBlanc before coming down here. And again, that word positive was thrown about. So no ruffles so far, or not that we've heard of just yet. The trip isn't quite over.
10: I have the sense that the feds were holding their breath to see how it would all go. Thanks for your coverage, Abigail. Appreciate it very much.
13: Thank you.
10: And Abigail will be reporting throughout the day, both right here across the iHeartRadio Talk Network and on News Channel, CTV News Channel from Washington, about Ontario Premier Doug Ford's trip to D.C. I wanted to tell you about another story that's developing today. A former pilot who worked for Air Canada for nearly three decades is facing several charges after police say he used a fake license to misrepresent his qualification. And in the meantime, flew tens of thousands of passengers on planes that he was not actually legally allowed to captain. Here's the deputy police chief of the Peel Regional Police talking about the investigation.
14: The investigation that we are updating you on today is dubbed Project Icarus. This investigation and the details surrounding it read like a movie script. It was a complex fraud and forgery investigation involving allegations against a former commercial airline pilot. This pilot had a 27-year career, and we are alleging that since 2009 has been flying for years, misrepresenting himself and his credentials to his employer and regulatory officials using fraudulent licensing documents. They rose to the position of pilot in command, where for almost 17 years they flew Boeing 767s, 777s, and 787s. During that time, he captained over 900 domestic flights, earning millions of dollars in salary for those captaining flights, but also flew tens of thousands of passengers.
10: Millions of dollars. Whoa, whoa, whoa. In all seriousness, that investigation continues. Once again, an Air Canada pilot, former pilot rather, who worked for Air Canada, facing numerous charges. Police say that he used a fake license, essentially, to misrepresent his qualifications, and in the meantime flew over that 30-year career, lots, I should say, of passengers, tens of thousands of passengers, as you heard the deputy chief of the Peel Regional Police Service say. I wanted to get to some of your text messages on Alberta separation as well as social media ban. One of you who listened to Conservative MP Mike Lake says this guy is correct. You're talking about the fringe. The sentiment was different, is and was different today than when Harper was in charge. Trudeau ruined this country. Another says, I'm not saying they are not, but why are these so-called grievances being accepted as legitimate outright, it seems? Another says, Pierre Poilievre gave such a great speech in Calgary yesterday, but when he says Alberta separatists are not our enemies is ridiculous. Anyone who seeks to break up Canada is our enemy and treasonous. Poilievre is merely courting the separatist vote in Alberta. It's a disgusting political move. One more listener says, Pierre Poilievre is not campaigning for Canada. As always, he's only campaigning for himself to be prime minister. Of course, that fact only further demonstrates how delusional poor PP is, given that his political prospects were forever extinguished at the exact same moment that Katy Perry's current boyfriend announced that he was stepping aside as Liberal leader. Well, that's one way to put it. Lots of Katy Perry and Justin Trudeau videos out there today, everybody. I don't even know what to say. I'm going to leave it there. Have a great rest of your afternoon. Look forward.
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17: In the news, Niagara West Conservative MP Dean Allison has launched a citizen-led unofficial inquiry into COVID-19 vaccine injuries. The four-day public event is scheduled to begin on September the 8th. Allison says the panel will provide a platform for Canadians who feel their experiences with vaccine reactions have been overlooked.
18: The government recognizes this, even the Liberals recognize this, and federal reporting through the public health has said that there's been over 58,000 adverse events reported in Canada, including more than 11,000 classified as serious. The Federal Vaccine Injury Support Program had received more than 3,500 claims. More than 3,000 of those claims were deemed admissible for review, and so the government acknowledged that people had been injured, and yet only over 250 people have been compensated.
17: Digital submissions and witness applications are currently being accepted through the official portal, AllisonInquiry.com. Niagara Falls, Niagara on the Lake MP Tony Baldinelli's private members bill is back up for a vote today. Bill C-232, which aims to keep criminals like Paul Bernardo in maximum security prison, is expected to go through its second reading and debate today in the House of Commons. It's expected that members of Parliament will have an opportunity to vote on the legislation tomorrow. Bernardo was transferred to a medium security prison 3 years ago, sparking outrage that a serial killer and rapist would be able to enjoy more privileges like a skating rink and tennis court. West Lincoln is trying to lower speed limits on a couple of roadways. CKTV's Matt Holmes.
19: It's all part of the Road Safety Action Plan, a pilot project running on South Chippewa Road and Canberra Street. The speed limit has dropped from 80 kilometers an hour to 60 along South Chippewa Road between Casterville and Smithville Roads until this Friday. It's been lowered to 40 kilometers an hour, though, on the curved sections of South Chippewa Road. The speed limit has also been dropped to 40 kilometers an hour on Canberra Street between Town Line Road and 20 Mile Creek. Those changes will stay in place until next Friday. Officials will be collecting data from the pilot project and report back to council in the fall. Reporting in Niagara, Matt Holmes, 610 CKTV News.
17: Over 100,000 Jeep vehicles in Canada have been recalled over fire concerns. Naira Ahmed has that story.
20: The recall from automaker Stellantis is for Jeep Wrangler and Jeep Gladiator vehicles of model years from 2021 to 2025. Stellantis is asking drivers to park their cars away from other vehicles and structures until the issue is fixed. It's part of a global recall affecting more than a million vehicles that may have a faulty electrical connection in their electric hydraulic power steering pump wiring that could overheat. In rare circumstances, it could lead to a vehicle fire, and the automaker is working to resolve the issue by no later than July. Naira Ahmed, The Canadian Press.
17: Today, NASA announced the four astronauts who will be conducting the Artemis 3 mission. The crew will be testing docking procedures. NASA executive Jeremy Parsons says the mission will also include three separate launches.
21: The crew will fly their journey in low Earth orbit on a circular trajectory around Earth. Orion and the Blue Origin lander design will rendezvous in space, spending about 2 days in docked operations, conducting test technology demonstrations, including inside of Blue Origin spacecraft.
17: The Artemis 3 crew includes three Americans and one Italian. There's a new poll out on what Americans think of the job President Donald Trump has done so far. Here's ABC's Sherry Preston.
22: The latest Reuters Ipsos poll shows only 21% of adults approve of how the president is handling inflation and rising prices. Only 22% say he has done well handling the cost of living, and 29% think he's handling the overall economy well. 57% disapprove of his foreign policy initiatives, and while it's a bit better, only 39% approve of how the immigration issue is being handled by the Trump administration. Sherry Preston, ABC News.
17: 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Your weather forecast is coming up.
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17: Mainly cloudy for this afternoon. There is a chance we'll see a few more showers. Risk of a thunderstorm still. High of 29, feeling more like 34, and the UV index is very high. Tonight, showers ending before morning. Risk of a thunderstorm this evening and overnight. 10 to 20 millimeters of rain expected to fall, and it will stay warm. Low of 20. Tomorrow, mix of sun and cloud. 40% chance of rain. Risk of a thunderstorm. High of 28, but feeling more like 33. Right now, it's 22 degrees. Feels more like 27. I'm Bonnie Heslop on 610 CKTV.
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0: on here. Good afternoon, John Gonzo, show 336. It is 22 and humid with a risk of a thunderstorm probably going to start this afternoon sometime. And it's basically looking like that through the rest of the week until it breaks just in time for the weekend. All right, it is time for the Gonzo X poll of the day. Hit it, Jenny.
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0: All right, we got it going. We've got some votes coming in slowly, but they're dripping in. They used to pour in, now they're dripping in. We'll see what goes on with the algorithms here. But yesterday I asked you, when somebody says they're living the dream, do you believe them? Well, 92% said no. So remember, when you say you're living the dream, nobody believes you. 8% said yes. Today's question is this. Would you like to see social media banned or limited for kids 16 and under? And you can answer yes, depends, or no. Vote at 610 CKTV. And text us anytime, 905-688-2582, 905-688-CKTB. Science fiction movies are done, and now we move on to our next top 10, which is our top 10 musicals. And our number one sci-fis of all time, I took Back to the Future. No, sorry. Alex took Back to the Future. I took Terminator 2. T2. Jenny took The Hunger Games. And Gene took The Hitchhiker's Guide to the Galaxy. And our number 10 picks for musicals in the 4 o'clock hour. And it also includes performance movies where the actors are singing. Or actresses are performing on, per se, like on stage. Or biopics, whatever the case may be. All right, so there you go. On this day in history, June the 9th, Nero committed suicide on this day in 68. The Roman emperor insisted that his assistant slit his throat to avoid Senate-imposed death by flogging. He didn't want to get flogged. And speaking of the Romans, they were conquered in Egypt, with an Arabic Islamic army taking control of Alexandria in 641 on this day. French explorer Jacques Cartier became the first European to sail into the mouth of the St. Lawrence, 1534. The Book of Common Prayer was adopted by the Church of England, 1549. The first naval attack of the Revolutionary War took place in Providence, Rhode Island in 1772. 1803, British explorer Matthew Flinders became the first person to circumnavigate Australia, proving it's a continent. President U.S. Grant met with Sioux Chief Red Cloud at the White House, 1870. And the first appearance of Donald Duck was in 1934. It was a cartoon called Wise Little Hen. And also Bugs Bunny premiered on this day in 1962. What would our childhoods be without Bugs Bunny, right? What's up, Doc? Queen Elizabeth officially opened up Gatwick, the airport in West Sussex in 1958. Near London, Ron Turcotte aboard Secretariat won the Belmont Stakes in 1973, the first Triple Crown winner in 25 years. Maggie Thatcher was re-elected in 1982. The Montreal Canadiens won the Cup, their 24th. They beat the LA Kings in 1993. And the Colorado Avalanche won their second by beating Jersey in 2001. And Patrick Kane scored the Stanley Cup winning goal for Chicago as they beat the Flyers in 2010. The Blackhawks first since 1961. Patrick Kane from Buffalo And today on the show, Professor Ian Lee and the myth doctor, Dr. Chris Labos. All that and more. We get it going good this afternoon. Thanks for joining us. This is The Drive, Niagara's News and Talk, 610 CKTB. So we're expecting the chance of a thunderstorm this evening and rain overnight, low 20, and the thunderstorm potential stays up right through until Friday evening. And hey, a promising looking weekend here. Highs this week, it's going to be a little sticky, near 30 with humidity and warm overnight lows around 20. Right now we are at 22 and it is humid at the White House of Talk, 610 CKTB.
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0: You know, we talk about the dynamic between Israel and the United States quite a bit, which has always been gold star, but it appears that Netanyahu and Donald Trump have different end games in mind at times. There may be a little bit of a rift there, as Donald Trump dressed him down on the phone on the weekend, and he was pretty firm about it. He did it in kind of a jocular kind of way, I suppose. He didn't come right out and name anybody, but he called somebody's actions stupid. And he basically referred to Iran and Israel as being stupid. So Donald is now again pushing optimism on the deal with Iran after that flare-up on the weekend. Here's what Trump has to say about what will be a good deal.
1: Now they've called it quits, so they're going to just leave each other alone for another week or something. It's been going on for a long time. You could say about 3,000 years if you really want, but certainly it's been going on for 47 years. But no, he hit back. They were going back and forth, and now they both agreed through me to stop. And we're in the final throes of what will be a very, very good deal that will not allow in any way, shape, or form nuclear weapons, etc. And the strait will open up right away. It'll open up immediately upon signing, which could be in 2 or 3 days. We're very close to having a very, very good, strong, powerful deal. If we go and bomb, which we can do very easily if we want, and we spend another 2 or 3 weeks bombing, they'll have nothing left whatsoever, but you won't have the strait open for months. If we do the bombing, you know, a lot of people are going to be killed. Who wants to do that? I don't. And we'll have a signed document that's actually stronger than doing the bombing. What has proven to be a very powerful thing is the blockade. The blockades turned out to be much stronger than bombing. And it was really a combination. It was our initial thrust and then the blockade.
0: So we'll see how and if Israel and Iran behave. When it comes to Iran, that means also Hezbollah and the Houthis, too. Both are Iranian proxies. And does Benjamin Netanyahu really want peace? His critics have called him bloodthirsty, a war hawk, for years. And is he going to prove that theory out? So the conflict ramped up large on Sunday, exactly 2 months to the day since Trump announced the ceasefire. The Israel versus Iran part of the conflict dramatically ramped up in intensity in just a few hours on Sunday. And here's how it went down chronologically. In response to Hezbollah firing rockets into northern Israel, the Israeli military struck what it called Hezbollah's infrastructure. And that would have been in the southern suburbs of Beirut. And Iran soon responded. It tells you that Iran and Hezbollah are connected at the hip, doesn't it? Well, we know that. It's a fact. So Iran soon responded with a wave of missiles aimed at Israel. And that's the first time since April they've done that. And the IDF said it intercepted all the missiles. And then Israel fired back, hitting Iranian targets that included air defense installations and a petrochemical plant. So, you know, cross purposes. And the next move we see should reveal quite a bit. We see that the first move on the weekend was Hezbollah. Okay? So can the Iranians control Hezbollah? American presidents have talked Israel down before, even in the face of attacks. You know, even when Iran's attacked Israel before, they've been talked down. And I'm going to get to our Iranian terrorism expert, Phil Gursky. He's going to be on the show this week. He handled that file for CSIS in his days as a Canadian security analyst. We'll talk to him about what happens over the next couple of days. He'll be on Thursday's show. And speaking of Trump, we all know his take on things. Often he's got his own reality. He seems happy about how everything went down last night in his hometown at Madison Square for Game 3 of the NBA Final. And it's not a surprise. He was booed during the anthem. That's New York City. It's a Democratic town. And he doesn't have a lot of fans in his hometown. It doesn't slow him down. But he doesn't like hearing it. But he did have a smirk going while saluting during the national anthem. And then with his own reality, here was the review of the game and circumstances after he boarded the Air Force One as he was headed back to Washington after taking in part of that Knicks loss last night. Here's Donald Trump.
1: It was certainly amazing. I think, mostly cheers.
2: You know, when you mix sports and politics, you do so at your own peril. For instance, here's Stephen A. Smith before last night's tip-off at the Garden.
3: If the New York Knicks lose Game 3, this is on Donald Trump. You think I've been on him before? I'm going to be on his ass like back pockets. Like white on rice. You got no business doing this. He doesn't belong at this game. No president does. None of them. Democrat, Republican, Independent, I don't give a damn.
4: Power companies hate.
0: Okay, that was Stephen Smith in a report from CNN. Stephen Smith, usually quite balanced. You know, CNN is not often balanced. But the truth is, it was risky. I thought that yesterday. I thought, okay, you know, it's not like you are expected to go as the president. In fact, it was the first time that that's happened and in that circumstance. But pretty much knew he was going to get some boos. And many fans indeed blaming the president for the Knicks loss last night, calling it a jinx. And it's also worth mentioning there were some chants, USA, USA, USA, were also heard before the anthem. Just to be fair in, and even in reporting and truthful. As I mentioned yesterday, Danielle Smith is starting to see some of her numbers fall in Alberta. This is according to Ipsos. Anyway, Danielle Smith's public opinion polling has taken a turn for the worst over handling of the, you know, Alberta separatist movement. 56% of Albertans disapprove of Smith's job as premier. And about the same percentage of people are unhappy about how she's handled the whole separatist movement. And some are confused about her riding the fence on this topic. And there's seemingly too much confusion about the referendum. That's what they're saying. And it really looks to me like she's trying to ride the fence, her ambiguity, perhaps trying to please both sides. And in politics, that'll get you crossfire, which is something she needs to pay attention to. And we talked about this. We touched on this with political communication specialist and CTV host Tim Powers, who joins us here on The Drive on Monday afternoons. Here's what Tim had to say.
5: You get a bum full of splinters, and people want you to make a choice. And you don't want to be picking splinters out of your backside, Gonzo. That can't be a nice feeling. Not that you have or I ever had to do that, but I imagine those who have didn't enjoy it.
0: Yeah, so if you're sitting on the fence, you get splinters. That's what Tim says when it comes to politics. And Pierre Poilievre perhaps taking notes on all of this because he made a pretty clear speech in Calgary yesterday. We're going to hear that when we come back. Short break, a Bonnie break. This is The Drive. Niagara's News and Talk, 610 CKTB.
6: Good afternoon. I'm Bonnie Heslop. Here's what's making news. Niagara Falls, Niagara-on-the-Lake MP Tony Baldinelli's private members bill is back up for a vote today. Bill C-232, which aims to keep criminals like Paul Bernardo in maximum security prison, is expected to go through its second debate and reading in the House of Commons. It's expected that members of Parliament will have an opportunity to vote on the legislation tomorrow. Bernardo was transferred to a medium security prison 3 years ago, sparking public outrage. Niagara West Conservative MP Dean Allison has launched a citizen-led unofficial inquiry into COVID-19 vaccine injuries. The four-day public event is scheduled to start on September the 8th. Allison says the panel will provide a platform for Canadians who feel their experiences with vaccine reactions have been overlooked. He's looking for people who have either suffered injuries or their family members have from the COVID vaccine to go to allisoninquiry.com. Peel Regional Police say a pilot from Barrie is facing charges including fraud, forged documents, and public mischief after allegedly flying with a fake license for 17 years. They say the accused was a certified commercial pilot, but he was promoted to captain without the required airline transport pilot license. Air Canada says the pilot was removed from active duty once it was discovered and voluntarily reported to Transport Canada. The airline says an audit of its pilots found no other instances of non-compliance. Stellantis recalling more than 100,000 Jeep vehicles in Canada over a potential fire risk. The recall affects 2021 to 2025 model year Jeep Wrangler and Jeep Gladiator vehicles. The company says a faulty electrical connection in the power steering pump wiring could overheat and in some cases cause a fire. Owners are being asked to park away from buildings and other vehicles until the repairs have been made. Taking a look at your weather forecast, we may see a few more showers this afternoon. Risk of a thunderstorm, high of 29, feeling more like 34. I'm Bonnie Heslop on 610 CKTV.

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5: 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Text

0: John Gonzo on the drive in. I was talking about Danielle Smith's numbers starting to fall. She's been a little unclear about this whole Federalist thing. She seems to be trying to keep both sides happy. And like I said, Pierre Poilievre likely taking notes on this. He wants it crystal clear where he stands. And this is what he said in his speech from Calgary yesterday.
1: Thank you. Merci beaucoup. Thank you very much. It is great to be home to launch our campaign for a stronger Alberta within a united Canada. And speaking of home, 104 years ago, this building was home to our veterans, a clubhouse for the Great War Veterans Association, a place for Calgary's heroes to gather, tell stories, support each other, and mourn the brothers who did not return. The ghosts of Canadian heroes walk these halls. Among them, young men who left rural Alberta to fight for Canada in faraway lands. Farm boys who put down their spades and picked up their rifles. Their mothers kissed them goodbye at train stations in small Alberta towns like Innisfail, Hanna, Olds, High Prairie, and watched through teary eyes as the locomotive pulled away across the expansive prairie horizon, many of them never to return. Those that did return from the battlefield to the farm field would then survive the Dust Bowl, see their children fight another world war, pay off the country's entire war debt, and hand to the next generation the richest and freest nation on earth. Century farm plaques at the end of rural Alberta laneways still stand as monuments to the legacies they left their great, great grandchildren who still plow the same soil. Those farms and this country are here today because no matter the hardship, they never gave up on Canada, and neither should we. They fought for Canada, and now we must fight for Canada.
0: So that was the message from Pierre yesterday. A lot of people keeping their eye on what he would say. No mince words there, drumming up the history of our past, and the leader of the opposition making his position very clear, and perhaps something that Danielle Smith needs to consider. Or I believe her numbers will continue to fall. It's just one of those things that doesn't work out for you in politics. It's the way it goes. And I'm not certain why the Trudeaus were so inflammatory and so anti-Alberta and so divisive. But I believe it's done this country a great disservice. And if you want to point to divisive politics, it starts at the top and then works its way up from the bottom. And I am an absolute Federalist. I truly believe that no one would be better off on their own. And we're all stronger to stand together like a chain link fence. And if you look at the realities of going it alone, the list is long. So many problems to deal with.

perhaps the calm measures and the calm voice of Mark Carney can change all that, and maybe Danielle Smith can help that along, as can Pierre Poilievre. Now, that would be working together for Canada. That's what I think. That's the way I'm looking at it. So banks are bracing for the Canadian federal provincial debt to hit $2.44 trillion, a debt that is up 98% since 2007, 2008. And the major banks are increasing provisions for major credit card losses as mortgage delinquencies rise and unemployment reached 6.9%. We did get some better numbers in, and that was over the last couple of days, and we're going to discuss those numbers with Professor Ian Lee from the Sprott School of Business at Carleton University. Does that change anything that we, you know, we are arguing about recession? No, technical recession. No, recession. No, technical. You know, it was like pickleball, political pickleball. And it was all like pretty much clearly partisan positions on these almost silly arguments. I'm going to ask him if it made any difference, the good numbers that came in, or does it not matter until they trend a bit? Because we had 6 months of bad unemployment numbers. And some people are reporting that the banks are making statements and are, in some cases, shutting down lines of credit. The banks could do that at any time. One thing that I always talk about is good data and good sources. When it comes to business, I listen to the banks' reports, because they're not political. They're just bare bones. And of course, they make a lot of money, and they always will. They're Oz behind the curtain. Right? They're like the wizard, right? And that's kind of how it goes. We'll talk to Professor Ian Lee about this. More serious problems, and if you want a good litmus test of the future, watch what they do. Since the 2008 recession, the federal government of Canada has accumulated nearly twice as much debt as it repaid during the preceding period of fiscal prudence. And this marked a significant shift from the earlier debt reduction efforts to sustained borrowing. And many economists are flatly telling us, without a major push in addressing this, by reversing this, we've got problems. Because the results of this are higher interest rates on already existing debts. Well, private credit card debts are ballooning in Canada, so that would be a double whammeroo. The rubber band can snap, and it likely would for, too many Canadians, and that means insolvency and bankruptcy. In that, our GDP suffers, there will be reduced private spending and investment, lack of foreign confidence in investment. Consumer confidence goes down, and the only thing left is taxes going up. Can you imagine? So we're in very perilous times, and I don't really think it's wise to tell people to shut up when they're talking about realities. We're talking data here, and I know that people are saying, oh, it's just the tone. But you know what? We need to hear these things. And the opposition needs to deliver them, because you don't think the government is going to pick out the rosy part of whatever the story is and shine that one up for you? That's what they all do. And I don't know if you want to live on those clouds.

0: I prefer mine to be served up with a little reality and truth. That's how the government works. And I guess, like many say, we have a bank man in charge. The only thing that some don't seem to be getting a grasp of is it's a riverboat kind of gambler. When you continue to spend, we believe we can spend our way out of this. Can we? Perhaps we can. He's smarter than I am. I just, like, when I see it, I go, are you sure? Do you know something that I don't know? You probably know a lot that I don't know, but are you sure? Because I'm not sure. I don't know if that works. The polling's telling us Canadians are happy to run that river. Just remember, we had this talk and things. We got some good numbers in. We're now in a technical recession, which is another way of saying we're in a recession, only softened slightly by whomever's delivering the message. All right, it's 2:46 right now. I'll come back and look at some entertainment. I'm John Gonzo. This is The Drive, Niagara's News and Talk, 610 CKTV.
1: 40 rebound QEW past Victoria. We still have reports of construction crews working in the area. We've also got construction 40 rebound QEW past another B block in the right lane. The Bowen Road on ramps to the 4 rebound QEW were closed. The 4 rebound QE at Gilmore still has the right lane shut down. And the concession road ramp for the 4 rebound QEW is also closed. All of this because of construction. I'm Lex Tan, 610 CKTV Time Saver Traffic, next in 15 minutes.
0: Risk of thunderstorms this evening. That will likely be around 8 o'clock or so if we get them. The overnight low is 20 degrees. The thunderstorm potential continuing right through until Friday evening for a pretty decent-looking weekend here. Highs this week near 30 with humidity and warm. Overnight lows around 20. Right now we're at 24. It's a little sticky. 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

0: Yeah, I talked to Tom Cochran about this. He's a good dude. Great interview. Just a pleasant person. If you've not had the chance to meet Tom Cochran, don't be shy. If you see him walking down the street, because he'll be nice. And Tom Cochran made even more money from this big hit, his big hit, Life is a Highway, when this band, Rascal Flatts, covered it for the Disney Pixar release of Cars, which was released on this day in 2006. So the version of this song, the one you're hearing, is 20 years old today, as is the movie Cars. And Tom has commented many times how that it's helped him along quite nicely. And here's how it all happened from the mouth of Rascal Flatts.
1: You know, we were working, we were touring, and John Lasseter, the head of Pixar at the time, because, you know, we were on Lyric Street Records at that point, which was a Disney label. He was telling us about the movie and what it was about, and he said, man, I'd love to have you guys on it. So we didn't really know at that point what the song was. It was probably a month later, I guess, he comes back and he says, the song that I want you guys to do is Life's a Highway. And I knew that Tom Cochran had cut it. It was already a giant song. You kind of have to be careful on redoing songs that were already big hits. It was so funny because I remember listening to that song, you know, before we even thought about cutting it, but it was like, I had no idea what the lyrics were. Because you just go like, life is a highway, I would ride it. You just couldn't wait to get to the chorus. You know, we took it and kind of made it our own, and we just jumped in there and just, you know, just tried to put our, we call it flatterizing, so we try to put a little flats twist to it. First of all, you know, our harmonies, you know, were something that are standout and something that we love and something that people really recognize Rascal Flatts for. And melodically, we do some things differently, and you know, sometimes we'll stack vocals, sometimes we'll counter stack them, sometimes we'll double them and triple them. So that is the key to flatterizing. We got in the studio, and it was the first time that we ever worked with Dan Huff. And Dan Huff produced it, and he had this amazing idea crafted for the song. It's really a big chorus, guitar-driven song. Dan Huff, with the guitar tones that he dialed up, and even the way that Jay plays bass on it, and the way Jodan plays guitar, it all encompasses the sound of Rascal Flatts. And you left going, woo! I don't know what that is, but yeah, I think that's it. That was our first attempt with Dan in the studio, and I mean, I think it was just put together. It was perfection, the way that everything just lined up. I mean, it's made history at this point. Didn't know if the movie would be a hit. Didn't know if the song would be a hit. And you know what's crazy about Life's a Highway is that song was never a single. I think, you know, with the visual part of the movie, and I think how familiar people were, they might not have known the whole song, but they knew that what that chorus was. And it really took on a life of its own.
0: All right. So, yeah, that's Rascal Flatts. And I did ask Tom Cochran whether he liked that version, and he said, yes, he did. And he liked the movie, too. The number one movie of the weekend was Scary Movie. That was good for $55 million in North America. Masters of the Universe debuted at number two at 29.3%, $29.3 million. And Backrooms, number one last week, fell to third at almost $26 million. Masters of the Universe has Idris Elba and Nicholas Galitzine and Camila Mendez in it. It's like a superhero movie. And some new music out for the weekend coming up. Speaking of Toy Story, Taylor Swift has the song, like Rascal Flatts had the song in the first one there. She's got the song for Toy Story 5. The difference between Cars and Toy Story, though, of course. A Dream Come True for Taylor Swift is the name of the song. It's called I Knew It, I Knew You. Madonna with a new single from Confessions 2 from, it's called Love Sensation. Adam Lambert's sixth studio record with another single. It's called Under the Rhythm. The album is out July 10th, and the album is called Adam. Nectar Wood with a cameo from Elton John, and it's called Wine into Water. Pink Floyd with 8 tracks, a compilation of 8 tracks, like 8-track tapes, of all things. Imagine if you still have your 8-track player. You probably have an old vehicle and you're some kind of a collector if that's the case. Lizzo with her third studio set. Let me see. Death Cab for Cutie. Barry Manilow with his 33rd studio record. And Evanescence with Sanctuary. Okay, on this day in entertainment history, June the 9th, the day that Charles Dickens died in 1870. So did Batman. Adam West died in 2017 at 88. We all kind of consider him the Batman. Donald Duck's first appearance, 1934 on this day. 1958, Purple People Eater hit number one on the charts for Sheb Woolley. Tony Bennett debuted at Carnegie Hall in New York in 1962. Barbara Streisand did the Ed Sullivan Show, 1963. It was her third time. Bob Dylan got an honorable degree from Princeton, 1970. Paul McCartney's Ram album went gold in 1971. Bruce Springsteen signed a record deal with Columbia in 1972. Richard Pryor suffered severe burns from free bass and cocaine in 1980. Cyndi Lauper hit number one, her first time after time, 1984. As I said, the movie Cars came out in 2006 with Life is a Highway on it and Rascal Flatts doing the Tom Cochran song. The Mummy was released in 2017. Tom Cruise, Gone in 60 Seconds, Nick Cage, the year 2000. Transformers, Rise of the Beast came out in 2023. Got some birthdays today. Johnny Depp survived Amber Heard, and he is 63. Natalie Portman's 45. Michael J. Fox is 65. Finn Little, the Australian kid who plays Rip and Beth's son on Yellowstone, and he's on the Dutton Ranch too. He's 20 today. He basically grew up on Yellowstone. Matthew Bellamy from Muse is 48. And Sly Stone died on this day last year. He was 82 years of age. A San Franciscan. And he played a big part in that feel-good funk that was going on, the kind of part of the hippie movement, too, which, of course, was all a part of Woodstock. They played on the stage August 17th, 1969, at Max Yazger's farm in upstate New York. And here's a song they did, a real feel-good tune from Sly Stone, who died on this day at 82 years of age. It was this day last year. This is The Drive, Niagara's News and Talk, 610 CKTV.

0: Hi, this is George from George's Greek Village. You probably think of Dad as a guy who has everything, but does Dad have a plate of delicious flaming saganaki? Nope. How about a perfectly grilled ribeye steak topped with our demi-glaze and feta? Or a patio with a front row view of the ships cruising the canal? This Father's Day, treat the guy who has everything to something he's always wanted. A great meal at George's Greek Village, 535 Queenston Street, right at the Homer Bridge.
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2: Good afternoon. I'm Bonnie Heslop. There's a chance of showers, risk of a thunderstorm for the rest of today and tonight. Right now it's 24, feels more like 31. Coming up, the Bernardo bill is up for second reading today, looking for Canadians who suffered COVID vaccine injuries. And West Lincoln is looking to reduce speed on some rural roads. First, we take a look at traffic.
3: 40 revamp QEW past Victoria. We still have reports of construction crews working in the area. We've also got construction 40 rebound QEW past Netherby blocking the right lane. The Bowen Road on ramps of the Fort Erie bound QEW were closed. The Fort Erie bound QE at Gilmore still has the right lane shut down, and the Concession Road ramp of the Fort Erie bound QEW is also closed. All of this because of construction. I'm Lex Tan, 610 CKTV Time Saver Traffic, next in 15 minutes.
2: In the news, a Niagara MP's private members bill to keep dangerous offenders in maximum security jail is now moving through the House of Commons. Bill C-232, an act to amend the Corrections and Conditional Release Act, was introduced by Niagara Falls, Niagara-on-the-Lake Conservative MP Tony Baldinelli. It is expected to conclude second reading debate later today. Members of Parliament are expected to have a chance to vote on the legislation tomorrow. If passed, Baldinelli's bill will require that inmates who have been found to be dangerous offenders or convicted of more than one first-degree murder will be assigned a security class of maximum and confined in a maximum security jail or area in a penitentiary. Paul Bernardo was transferred to a medium security prison 3 years ago, sparking outrage that a serial killer and rapist would be able to enjoy more privileges like a skating rink and a tennis court. Niagara West Conservative MP Dean Allison wants Canadians injured from COVID vaccines to share their stories. Allison announcing an unofficial inquiry to investigate COVID-19 vaccine injuries in Canada.
4: This is not about relegating every decision or relitigating every decision that was made during an unprecedented crisis. This is not about assigning blame. It's about learning. It's about listening. It's about ensuring that when the next public health emergency arrives, Canada is better prepared because we had the courage to examine what happened honestly and openly.
2: The public hearings for the Allison COVID inquiry are scheduled to take place from September the 8th until the 11th. Citizens can submit their personal stories online through the official portal at AllisonInquiry.com. West Lincoln trying to lower speed limits on a couple of roadways. CKTV's Matt Holmes.
5: It's all part of the Road Safety Action Plan, a pilot project running on South Chippewa Road and Canberra Street. The speed limit has dropped from 80 kilometers an hour to 60 along South Chippewa Road between Caesterville and Smithville Roads until this Friday. It's been lowered to 40 kilometers an hour, though, on the curved sections of South Chippewa Road. The speed limit has also been dropped to 40 kilometers an hour on Canberra Street between Town Line Road and 20 Mile Creek. Those changes will stay in place until next Friday. Officials will be collecting data from the pilot project and report back to council in the fall. Reporting in Niagara, Matt Holmes, 610 CKTV News.
2: Prime Minister Mark Carney says it's good news that the Gordie Howe Bridge between Windsor and Detroit will be open at the end of the week. Carney says the bridge is an important symbol of the enduring strength of the bilateral relationship, which has been strained by the ongoing trade war. A ribbon-cutting ceremony for the bridge, jointly owned by the governments of Canada and Michigan, is expected to take place on Friday. The immediate future of the bridge was cast in doubt when U.S. President Donald Trump insisted in a social media post that the U.S. would have to be compensated before he would allow it to open. Carney did not say this morning whether Canada has offered any concessions to get the bridge open. A Liberal MP says she and her parliamentary colleagues will be part of a delegation that will visit Taiwan this fall, despite a warning from China's ambassador that such visits are hurtful to relations with Beijing. Karen Rebo has details.
6: MP Judy Scrow chairs the Canada-Taiwan Parliamentary Friendship Group, and she says both Liberal and Conservative MPs will visit the self-governing island in October. It was back in April, China's ambassador said the Carney government's efforts to boost ties with Beijing could suffer if MPs visit Taiwan, since such trips hint at official ties with the island's government. New Zealand's foreign ministry said last week Beijing banned four of its MPs for a year after they had visited Taiwan. Scrow says it's important to support Taiwan since it's a democracy in a region where governments are curtailing freedoms. Karen Rebo, the Canadian Press.
2: Pilots from a U.S. Army helicopter were rescued near the Strait of Hormuz today. It's not clear what may have caused the helicopter crash, but it comes as the ceasefire between Iran, the U.S. and Israel is barely holding on. Here's Mary Bruce.
7: For weeks, the president has claimed they're close to a deal, though there have been no public signs of progress. And Iran and Israel have warned they're ready to resume fighting. Iran's top negotiator saying, quote, "We are going to fight at our own time and negotiate at our own time," adding, "We are not afraid of severing negotiations." And Prime Minister Netanyahu issuing this warning. If the terrorist regime in Iran makes the mistake and attacks us again, he says, we will respond forcefully.
2: A new Suppertime Supper Market will kick off this week in Lincoln. The Prudhams Landing Weekly Supper Market starts on Wednesday at the North Service Road just east of Victoria Avenue. Six food trucks and six vendors will be on site at 5. There will be picnic tables, Muskoka chairs, and live music to enjoy every Wednesday until August the 26th. 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For more news in Niagara, go to 610cktb.com. Your weather forecast is coming up.
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2: Mainly cloudy for this afternoon. There is a chance we'll see a few more showers. Risk of a thunderstorm still. High of 29, feeling more like 34, and the UV index is very high. Tonight, showers ending before morning. Risk of a thunderstorm this evening and overnight. 10 to 20 millimeters of rain expected to fall, and it will stay warm. Low of 20. Tomorrow, mix of sun and cloud. 40% chance of rain. Risk of a thunderstorm. High of 28, but feeling more like 33. Right now, it's 22 degrees. Feels more like 27. I'm Bonnie Heslop on 610 CKTV.
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Trump was the talk of the sports world and the news world. Sometimes they mix. Yesterday they did. He was booed last night in his hometown at Madison Square Garden. That's got to hurt. We know that he's sensitive to not being liked, but he puts on the thick skin and brushes things off for either that or just reinvents a whole different reality for his own gestation. Trump seemed to hear it. I mean, he had the military salute going during the anthem, and then he had a kind of a big smirk on the whole time. You be the judge. Let's have a listen. This is Trump getting booed at MSG last night.

0: So, he, you know, when he was boarding Air Force One going back to Washington after catching a bit of that game, he seemed happy. There was USA chants beforehand. But, you know, let's face it, he knows New York's a Democratic town. And his attendance, the first by any sitting president at an NBA Finals, has it's been a pretty big story since he announced he was going to attend the game. The first NBA final game at MSG in 26 years. He did get the invite from team owner James Dolan. And people, some people were upset because things, you know, their security got tight, controlled in an already tight, controlled situation. And the Secret Service and New York Police had it lid tight in case there was any acting up. And some were upset the watch party on the street was canceled for the visit. And, you know, even Stephen Smith was saying he jinxed the team. I think that's taken it a bit far. Usually Stephen Smith's pretty, you know, pretty balanced in his thoughts, I find. But that sounds like a little derangement there. But I guess it's a distraction. So I don't know. It's hard to say. And sometimes lost in all of this is that the Knicks lost. And there was a basketball played by two good teams. San Antonio won and now trail the final by one. It's 2-1 for the Knicks. And game four is tomorrow night. Game four in the Stanley Cup Finals from Vegas is tonight. Vegas leads 2-1. It's been tight, and it starts at 8 o'clock. Both teams looking for their second franchise cup victories. The Edmonton Oilers are looking into hiring Mike Babcock as coach. some people never learn. They've had to consult with the Players Association to see if that would be tolerated. Babcock left the coaching ranks after, you know, terms in Toronto and Columbus. After some questioning, controlling behavior, and Columbus's GM saying hiring him was a mistake. So I don't know if you're looking for references, Edmonton, but they're out there if you need them. It's a pivotal time for the Oilers, too. They can't be mucking around with chancy stuff. Their window with McDavid and Draisaitl may be coming to a close. So if those guys aren't on board, we were talking about riverboat gambling earlier. Yep. That's a riverboat gamble. The Jays can't seem to get back to 500 this year. They lost to the Phillies last night and will try again this evening in Toronto with Dylan Cease back on the mound. He's 3-3 with an ERA just over 3. Zach Wheeler starts for Philly. He's the ace, and he's 5-1 with an ERA at 2.31. The first World Series games get going this weekend. Stay clear of Toronto unless you're Jenny. First games are Thursday. Canada's first game is on Friday afternoon at 1 with Canada versus Bosnia and Herzegovina. And that's at BMO in Toronto. And Canada is expected, they're the favorites anyway, okay? And the Tiger Cats lost their opener and try again on the road in Winnipeg this weekend. They're going to play the Thursday night game. And the Argos are in Montreal on Friday night for the Friday night football game as Chad Kelly returns after a year and a half away, injured, broken leg, badly broken leg. And he's going to be the admiral when the Argonauts get their rows, the rowing going again and the oars in motion. They're coming off a week one bye, and they're looking pretty healthy. And as for the Cats, a new middle linebacker, Winton McManus, continues as a doubtful. He has a bad knee and was seen in training camp on crutches. So who knows how long that's going to go on for. 3:15 right now. And this is The Drive. I'm John Gonzo. Coming up later this hour, we're going to talk to Professor Ian Lee from the Sprott School of Business. And we're going to talk about more on the recession, technical recession, recession, technical recession. A recession is a recession is a whatever. We're going to talk about that. Some good numbers coming in, too. And interest rates. What does he think the Bank of Canada is going to do this summer in choppy waters? All that more when the good professor joins us from Carleton University in Ottawa this hour. This is The Drive. Niagara's News and Talk, 610 CKTB.
1: Fort Erie Bound QEW past Victoria. We've got construction reported in the area. However, we also do have some good news on the Fort Erie Bound QEW past Netherby. That construction crew has completed its work. But the Bowen Road on-ramps to the Fort Erie Bound QEW remain closed at this time. And the Birdie Street on-ramp to the Toronto Bound QEW is also shut down. On the Welland Canal, the Crompton and Glendale Avenue bridges are raising soon. 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Details online. I'm Lex Tan, 610 CKTV Time Saver Traffic, next in 15 minutes.
0: Well, the garage door going to slam on you. We're moving into some lower pressure here. And a risk of thunderstorm this evening. Rain overnight, low 20, and that seems to be the rest of the week. Thunderstorms possible. Sticky and a chance of rain right through until Friday evening, and then it looks good for the weekend. So highs near 30 this week with humidity and warm overnight lows around 20. Right now we are at 24 degrees and sticky at the White House of Talk, 610 CKTB.

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0: So you can catch me on Twitter at Gonzo_John. I'm a J-O-N, by the way. That's Gonzo_John. Or just go to 610-CKTB and answer this question. The federal government is planning on tabling a new bill for online harms. Would you like to see the social media be limited for kids 16 and under? And so far we've got 100% saying yes on that one. And you can vote at that at 610-CKTB or hit me up on Twitter. Yeah, so we'll see what everybody's saying about that. Read this one. I meant to mention this late last week. But a, quote, frightened Jill Biden thought her husband was having a stroke during what has become known as the disaster that was the 2024 presidential debate. And it was such a bad performance that Biden's opponent, Donald Trump, just kind of knew intuitively that he didn't even have to really try. He just kind of settled back in and waited for old Joe to stumble and mumble. And, most of us kind of got used to Joe stumbling and mumbling. And a lot of people gave him, you know, grace because we knew the story. He battled speech impediment. But it was way worse than that. Everybody knew it. I mean, even CNN said it's over, you know, following as they analyzed what happened that night. He froze. It's kind of sad, actually. He looked like he was struggling to get in touch with his own brain. And the look of frustration on people, you know, sometimes if we recall back to our crazy party days, you know, sometimes you see somebody get under the influence enough to find that level of confusion. It seemed to be what was going on with him. And, you know, they just couldn't, CNN couldn't deny it any longer. And the White House, you know, how long did the White House try to conceal these cognitive issues? Certainly the Democrats, I mean, should be angry with the Bidens and the administration that was closest to the Bidens in the White House, because it could have cost them a presidency. They don't know. They made a giant mistake, and it probably cost them another election. And it seems to me that, you know, the Democrats are the ones that shoot themselves in the foot. And then they double down on the stupidity. And we've had the same kind of thing happen in Canada, except only it's the conservatives that have been shooting themselves in the foot here. So, like to see some strong leadership come out of that party. And not the activists, not the activism, not the loopy left, but some good centrist leadership. If we want to see the authoritarian slant that we've been seeing out of the GOP lately, clearly to me, and it's always what I'll say, I'm going to say this for the rest of my days, is when the center's open, you got to jump in it. And that's where the majority is and are. It's just that, you know, we've all been activated by these algorithms and to believe that it's us against them. And we forget that we're talking about fellow Canadians or fellow Americans in this case. It's kind of set up because we've had this little basic template put into our heads since we were kids by Disney comic books. It's like it's the black hats versus the white hats, the Hatfields versus the McCoys. So either you're on our side, and if you are on our side, you have to hate those other people, you know. And we always see an echo of this kind of thing in Canadian politics. It's an echo. But the pendulum is not only swinging, it's getting pushed on each side. So it swings past the center even faster. We're at some kind of a swing park because we're being manipulated by emotions. Because people have us figured out how emotionally silly we can be. When we're emotional, we make dumber decisions, and that's a fact. And they're usually not based in fact. And it's, you know, it's too bad. You know, honestly, I've told this story before. When Joe Biden came along, I went, okay, good. Because I just want to shut off the news for a while. And it was funny because his nickname was Sleepy Joe, but I took a sleep myself when he was in charge because I was actually enjoying the fact that everything was calming down. But then, you know, I keep seeing these videos, you know, on Twitter of him stumbling and falling and going off the stage the wrong direction and sniffing hair and doing all these kooky things. And so you start paying more and more attention, and then you're like, okay, don't you guys, like, how long can this go on? It's not fair. It's not fair to Joe Biden. It's kind of nasty, actually. And that's why there's the 25th Amendment, right? And that's why it's important. And it's another thing that bothers me is that, you know, the same people that were, you know, bringing up that Trump is a sick guy were the same people that were not saying a word when Biden was in charge. And we see that so many times, and it's just so inconsistent. Look, being a president is a job for a young person. Look, it's also sad when somebody loses their faculties through age, even if it's somebody you dislike. You know, these are people too. And so I think it's really important for both these parties to come up with some really strong, young 40, 50 year old candidates. And they better get working on it, or else we're going to end up with more years of stupidity. And it won't be as boring as I want it. I know it's good for me when I do this for a living that things are exciting and people are hating each other. But truly, I would say, okay, I think the world at peace is a better idea than what's good for me or the media. I think I can think about the bigger picture in that case and not be so self-centered. And it's not all about me, right? So let's check out what we got text-wise here. Okay, so Peace Lady's mentioning she's questioned Polyev's speech. Only men were taken away? Seriously? I don't know. I think it's quite acceptable that, and well known that, back then only men fought. It doesn't make it fair. And sure, they probably could have used some help from anybody. That's changed in this day and age. But we were talking about back then. And I think that it's accepted as proper. Maybe there's some perplexity to that. And we'll check AI out to see what that perplexity may be. And maybe that's a future truth, fact, bias, myth, and misinformation Peace Lady. Maybe you've given me an idea for Thursday. Thank you very much. Bob from Bob Fleet saying, oh my God, Tool to start your show. Are you kidding me? I've seen Tool 22 times so far. Heart, heart, heart. So, Bob, enjoy the way we started the show. 3,000 years of conflict. Okay, this is from an anonymous texter who obviously is questioning the comments from Donald Trump talking about Israel in the Middle East and how many years they've been fighting. He, you know, I don't have to tell you. He comes up with numbers as he goes. Okay. I think that this is well known at this point. You can text us. Get on the show at 905-688-2582, 905-688-CKTB. If there's something you want to ask us, if there's something you want us to look at, as the Peace Lady just requested. I had a guest on last week by request from somebody. They wanted a different look at the economy, so we did that with David McDonald, who we'll have back on the show because he was quite good. From the strategy of alternate policy in Canada. I don't care if you're giving me a kick in the rear end or you're patting me on the head, as long as you are dealing with the issues, the points that we bring up and not making our discussions personal, then I'm going to put you on the radio. That's how it works. And I've only had to blast two people. In 336 shows, I've only had to dump two people who just insisted they couldn't resist They could not discuss things point by point. They had to kitchen sink me, and then they had to insult me when they couldn't make their point. And we're getting upset that I kept bringing up facts. And those are the people that you don't need to even discuss anything with, because they're never going to hear you because they're thick. They're thick. And they always think they're smarter than they are. And they're disrespectful. And they get frustrated easily and emotionally. And they're children. So we don't need to bring... There's the kids' table over there. We're the adults. Okay? Only two people so far since 336 shows. You guys are awesome. Love to hear from you. 905-688-2582. Back in a second, a Bonnie breakdown. This is The Drive, Niagara's News and Talk, 610 CKTB.
1: Good afternoon. I'm Bonnie Heslop. Here's what's making news. Niagara Falls, Niagara-on-the-Lake MP Tony Baldinelli's private members bill is back up for a vote today. Bill C-232, which aims to keep criminals like Paul Bernardo in maximum security prison, is expected to go through its second debate and reading in the House of Commons. It's expected that members of Parliament will have an opportunity to vote on the legislation tomorrow. Bernardo was transferred to a medium security prison 3 years ago, sparking public outrage. Niagara West Conservative MP Dean Allison has launched a citizen-led unofficial inquiry into COVID-19 vaccine injuries. The four-day public event is scheduled to start on September the 8th. Allison says the panel will provide a platform for Canadians who feel their experiences with vaccine reactions have been overlooked. He is looking for people who have either suffered injuries or their family members have from the COVID vaccine to go to allisoninquiry.com. Peel Regional Police say a pilot from Barrie is facing charges including fraud, forged documents, and public mischief after allegedly flying with a fake license for 17 years. They say the accused was a certified commercial pilot, but he was promoted to captain without the required airline transport pilot license. Air Canada says the pilot was removed from active duty once it was discovered and voluntarily reported to Transport Canada. The airline says an audit of its pilots found no other instances of non-compliance. Stellantis recalling more than 100,000 Jeep vehicles in Canada over a potential fire risk. The recall affects 2021 to 2025 model year Jeep Wrangler and Jeep Gladiator vehicles. The company says a faulty electrical connection in the power steering pump wiring could overheat and in some cases cause a fire. Owners are being asked to park away from buildings and other vehicles until the repairs have been made. Taking a look at your weather forecast, we may see a few more showers this afternoon. Risk of a thunderstorm, high of 29, feeling more like 34. I'm Bonnie Heslop on 610 CKTB.
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0: I reached out to Tony Baldinelli. We'll see if we can get him on the show this week. He's, of course, been behind the Paul Bernardo bill. The whole thing that happened with Paul Bernardo, we have to make sure that we aren't going easy on the worst criminals in the history of this fine country. So we'll talk to Tony Baldinelli if we can get in touch with him and discuss the second and third readings of this bill that he's been behind in a big way. And here's another one, the Gonzo X poll of the day. The federal government is planning on tabling a new bill for online harms. So far, 100% coming in and saying that, yes, they agree to see social media limited for kids 16 and under. So it seems to be, so far anyway, people in agreement with that, should the feds table that as expected. And you can vote on that at 610-CKTV or go to Gonzo_John, GONZO_JON on Twitter. Make your votes count and looking forward to them. Another text here before we get to Professor Ian Lee from the Sprout School of Business. And, of course, the Myth Doctor on before the, or after that, later next hour. And we have our number 10 picks as we start our new musicals, the new list, our new top 10 coming up, too. Okay, so Joe says, let me ask you this. If you were Israel, would you want peace knowing that that's never going to happen? The only way is to wipe out the other side. And, well, if it were only that simple... You know, this has as much to do with the country that supplies them, the IDF, with arms, munitions, and means to be that big, mean machine that they are. And I believe they're ultimately going to do as they're told. Now, not to say that I would bet the house on peace in the Middle East, okay? I want to make that clear. I mean, who would bet that? Maybe it's just meant... to be a place in the world that'll never get along. I don't know. And as long as they don't bring terrorism, anybody, to us, then perhaps if you want to stay in that part of the world, all right, that's the fighting zone. That's the ring. That's the boxing ring there. You get into the ring, you're going to be some scrapping over there. That's if you want some peace, you come to peaceful places. Where terrorists don't come and people don't tell us how to live from other parts of the world. Sounds like a plan to me. I don't know. Am I oversimplifying things? Professor Ian Lee is next. Don't go away. This is The Drive. Niagara's News and Talk, 610 CKTB.
1: 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When life changes, you can count on Michael St. Jean.
2: Erie-Bam QEW past Victoria Avenue. We've got reports of construction crews working in the area. Approaching Mountain, there's a stalled vehicle reported off to the shoulder. Also, we've got problems reported on the southbound 406 at Westchester, as well as at Highway 58 in St. Catharines, Geneva Street, south of Welland Avenue. We've got tow trucks on scene handling a problem there. On the Welland Canal, the Croton and Glendale Avenue bridges are raised. The FIFA Countdown Concert is here. A linked multi-city event on June 10 in Toronto, Los Angeles, and Mexico City. 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I'm Lex Tan, 610 CKTV Time Saver Traffic, next in 15 minutes.
0: Looks like a line of thunderstorms coming in, some low pressure weather, rain overnight, low 20, and that's pretty much all week, right through Friday, same thing. Sticky humidity, highs near 30, and warm overnight lows around 20, and a decent-looking weekend so far. Right now, we're at 25 at the White House of Talks, 610 CKTB.
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0: Tuesday afternoon, so Professor Ian Lee joins us from the Sprout School of Business at Carleton University in Ottawa, and we talked last week about recession or technical recession, and that got played politically a bit like pickleball last week, all week long, and we had some better-looking numbers come in, I understand mostly from construction, so positive. And we ended the negative 6-month streak there with some better employment numbers. So in hindsight, does that play with our recession, technical recession, back and forth at all?
1: It probably will stop the debate, at least for now, on the recession. Because one of the things you look at in a recession is, one of the big things you look at is, of course, jobs. And so one of the things that it correlates, that usually goes hand in hand, which is that's what all correlates means, is that when GDP goes down, usually it means there's some kind of a decline in jobs, because GDP is comprised of all the incomes of all the people working. So if there's less people working, guess what? GDP goes down and unemployment goes up. So I think it will stop the chatter in that respect. But I don't believe that what my argument was is that it's a symptom of a larger underlying structural problems in the economy. I think those problems are still there.
0: Mm-hmm. At this point, how do you feel the Bank of Canada is going to charter its course this summer? I mean, through some choppy waters, regardless if the numbers get better, we're still into some choppy waters. I mean, what do you think? Rates down, rates up, or rates the same?
1: I think they're going to punt. I think they're going to sit and punt, meaning I don't think they're going to move the rates up or down, because they understand that either one is going to really open them up to a lot of criticism. Not that I'm saying they can't take criticism. I don't mean that. But I think that a decision to not change the rate is more defensible than is a decision to either put it up or down. See, if they put it up, they're going to be accused of sabotaging the economy. And if they put it down, they're going to be accused of letting the inflation out of the genie out of the bottle. So as a consequence, I think from a political risk management point of view, it's probably better just to say, you know what, I don't think there's any compelling need right now, John. Inflation hasn't soared to, 3 or 4 or 5%, so there's no need to put rates up. It's not doing what they want it to do, but it's okay. And the job numbers were strong enough that if anybody says, well, why aren't you cutting interest rates, they can turn around and say, hey, look, did you see the jobs? There's no need. So I think that they can make a good argument, a reasonable argument, that people will find compelling, and that there is no need to either put rates up or down right now. And so I think they're in a watch, wait, and see mode to see how the economy is unfolding, with, of course, the uncertainty over COSMA, which I think is very large, and of course the other one is the uncertainty caused by where are oil prices going, which is another way of saying what's happening in the Gulf. So I think those are the two big ones, and they're both, what's interesting, John, is both of them are external, meaning they're outside of Canada, really. They're not within the control of the Bank of Canada. So in that instance, I think it would make more sense to just sit still, and just not, sometimes sitting still and not doing anything is a better decision.
0: Does it mean less or more that these numbers are construction numbers? I mean, do we get a daily bump around this time of year for summer employment or no?
1: Normally, summer employment goes down because you have a lot more, some activities occur in the summer that don't occur the rest of the time. You have a lot more construction in Canada because of our winters. I'm not saying there's zero construction in the wintertime, but construction is reduced. It's just too difficult to do some things in the winter. So guess what? Construction spending goes down. Yes, some people take holidays, winter holidays, but nowhere near as many as take summer holidays. So the bump in the summertime is there's increased in construction activities, and there's increased tourism travel, people spending money.
0: Mm-hmm.
1: So
0: yeah,
1: that's what you

0: normally see. But I think that the I think we're on hold really until barring some unbelievably huge change in the next 4 months. I think the markets are really on the bancada. Is really going to want to wait and see what happens with that election this November. And that's the off-year, the so-called mid-term or off-year election. And I know not everybody follows, you know, American politics that closely, and they say, what are you talking about? The House of Representatives is elected every 2 years, all 435 of them, every 2 years. Imagine if the House of Commons was elected every 24 months. They'd just be they'd be perpetually campaigning. And so in the States, the House, all of them, every 2 years. And one-third of the Senate every 2 years. So not all of the Senate, one-third of the Senate is up for re-election every 2 years. So every 2 years they got an election. And if it's a close election, it could determine who is running, who controls the checks and balances on the president. See, if the Republicans retain control of the House, well, then he's going to be home free for the next 2 years. If the Democrats regain control of the House, he's going to have a whole lot of problems for the last 2 years of his job as president, because they're going to be trying to stop him and stymie him every minute of the day.
1: Yes, absolutely. And yeah, so, that's the thing about American politics. It's really 2 years in and away you are. You're starting to campaign again already. So it really, that's why they talk about that first 100 days for a presidential administration. That's why it's so important to get going.
0: Yeah.
1: Get going early too. And there's the gubernatorial races in there, too, for certain states. This is from Reuters today. I got this off of X, and I wanted to get your opinion of it. Reuters wrote this. Canadian Prime Minister Mark Carney has captured global attention by championing the idea of an alliance of mid-level economic powers that would operate beyond President Donald Trump's increasingly protectionist United States. Yet Carney's push to lessen dependence on the U.S. is colliding with a stubborn reality. A stubborn reality. Access to American markets remains a crucial part of Canada's appeal to prospecting trading partners, according to interviews with a dozen government officials and business leaders. I was curious about your thoughts on that statement from Reuters.
0: I'm not sure if that, you know, that's important. We're into moving into the dog days of August, they call it, but it's really the dog days of summer when there's not a lot happening. And things are quieting down in the Gulf, as you know. I know I've said this probably 10 or 20 times to you, but it looks like today both the Americans and the Israelis and the Iranian government said, hey, we're going to stop bombing each other. So it could be winding down in a very weird way, you know? And again, people know that this is his final 2 years. I'm starting to think that people are already starting to discount that his term is coming to an end, you know, the so-called lame duck thing. I think we're over the worst of it. That's what I'm trying to say. Yes, he'll try and do some end runs around the terrorists, but he's increasingly, I find, being ignored. The economy is still just thumping along. You know, it's really been amazing. And and his health is, as we've talked, and I don't think his health is good. I mean, partly I'm saying that because he is 80 years old, and partly because he doesn't look good, and partly because they are suppressing one of the most important things that is released by the president, any president, which is his health records every year annual checkup. And the fact that he doesn't look good and they suppressed his health records and he doesn't look good tells me that there's more than meets the eye. And so they could be covering up. This is not a conspiracy theory. And the only thing I can use is history. How about Joe Biden? There's no question that the White House was covering up how bad he was. I mean, this is widely reported. You know, the White House did cover up how ill Joe Biden was no question about it. So, you know, there's a natural reluctance to cover up for your boss when they're not performing. And then the other, even more famous case was in 1919 or 1920, Woodrow Wilson had a stroke in office as the president, but he didn't die. And his wife was, in fact, the real president for the past last two years of his presidency. And they kept that completely from the public. And she was basically the president. She made his decisions in his name, of course. And so it was always signed with his name, with, I guess, a signature machine or something. But my point is, I think things are a lot worse for Donald Trump than we realize. That's what I'm trying to go with this. And, you know, it's not inconceivable that Vance, young, vigorous man, he's only like 45 or something, that he could be the president. And I wouldn't be shocked if, you know, we wake up one morning in the news and they say, you know, grave news report, you know, President Trump died overnight. It wouldn't shock me. When I saw that picture of him falling asleep and they broadcast it in the middle of the afternoon with a whole bunch of people in his office, like, I thought, wow, you know?
1: Didn't he say that he did like a, you know, 200 or, you know, 200 reps of 200 pounds? And he bench pressed a micro bus.
0: Yeah, sure. And I'm jogging around and I'm jogging with marathoners, you know what I mean?
1: Yeah. Well,
0: I don't believe him.
1: Yeah. Well, I don't believe him either. You know, this job and you're right. We watched the denigration of, you know, the mental acuity of Joe Biden fall before our eyes. Wow. And everybody was kind of wondering what the heck's going on there. Why aren't they saying something about this? There's this dicey little thing called the 25th Amendment. And I guess these presidents are always trying to circumvent that. But really being a president, like I can't blame an 80-year-old man for, you know, having health problems. I can't blame an 80-year-old man for having a little more difficulty trying to stay awake or keep up with that job. I really think that job's for a 45, 55-year-old man, to be honest with you, don't you think?
0: John, I do, too. Yeah. I think it's got to be, and I'm not just, you know, playing to the sort of the Hollywood stereotype. That job must be the most demanding job in the world because you are literally making decisions of life and death on a regular basis. Should I send in the Marines? Should I have that boat in the Caribbean that's carrying drugs shot from the sky from a Navy or whatever Army helicopter? Should I go into Iran because they've got grave, we believe that they've got nuclear weapons they want to use against us? I mean, you're dealing every day with unbelievable decisions. And it's not just this president, it's every president. I mean, Kennedy used to talk about when he was, before he was assassinated, very tragically, he used to talk about, he said he had no idea, and he was a young, vigorous man. And I remember reading things that he was quoted as saying. He said, I never realized how demanding the job was. It was just, you know, astonishing. I mean, the pressures on that job, you've got the military. Remember, you're the commander-in-chief. So if you order the military to go in and bomb somebody, you got to go and do it because under law, it's not just a fancy title for Hollywood movies. He is the legal commander-in-chief. Like, he's above the four-star generals. The four-star generals, the chief of staff, reports to the president. It's not like in Canada where the chief of staff reports to the minister. Okay, he reports to the minister of national defense, reports to the prime minister, actually reports to the cabinet, technically speaking. But my point is, in the States, you're in given explicitly, legally, unbelievable authority and power, and you are the superpower. So the Chinese want to know everything you're doing, and everything you're doing is always filtered from the, okay, how is this going to play with the Chinese? How is this going to play with our enemies around the world? It's not like you're some minor, you know, the prime minister of some minor country. You have a huge impact on people's lives. And the stress, and then you got to appoint all those positions. You got to appoint the president of the Federal Reserve. You know, the stresses on that job, I agree with you. I don't think anybody should be even 60. I think even 60 is pushing it. And 75 is way, way too much. It's way too old. And I'm not being ageist. I just think you need, and probably Kennedy was too young at 43 because he was too inexperienced, probably. But, you know, I think sort of the sweet spot is probably 50 to 60, you know, around there. And he's way too old. And he didn't really, yes, he was president once before, but he had no political experience before he became president. And he went right in there with a zero. Like most, every president has either been a state governor or a senator or a congressperson. So, you know, he went in there not only as the oldest president in history, but he also went in as the least experienced president in history. And yes, he had lots of business experience, but running a business is not the same as running a government. I really deeply believe that. You know, you're not in the business, you got to keep the company going and make sure it makes money. Or if you can go bankrupt. Well, governments cannot go bankrupt. I didn't say they can't mess up and be really in a terrible economy, but the government cannot go bankrupt because it prints money. It has a license called the central bank. And that's why governments are not allowed to go bankrupt under the Bankruptcy Act, by the way. In Canada, a provincial government cannot go bankrupt, neither can the Fed. Same in the States. And that's because they have the ability to tax. That's the answer for those who are listening saying, well, why not? Because they have the ability to tax. No corporation can say, I'm ordering everybody that didn't buy a Honda last year to pay me a fee. I could just laugh at them and say, go screw yourself. You can't make me buy a Honda or a Hyundai or a Toyota or a Chev or a Ford. You have to convince me with your advertising, and if you can't convince me, well, tough luck for you. I mean, corporations have to convince us to buy their products, whereas government has the complete monopoly of what Max Weber called coercion. They can put you in jail. Mm-hmm. No private company can put you in jail. The government can put you in jail.
1: If you want to see a good movie on the pressures of being the president of the United States, I'd say that 13 Days is a good one with Kevin Costner, and I think it's a Canadian actor playing Bruce Greenwood plays Kennedy in this, and it's the 13 days of the Cuban Missile Crisis and immense pressures.
0: That, but yeah, I'd love to watch that movie. I can tell you, I studied it, and I studied it in university, and I read the book written by Graham Allison, who was a young man from Harvard, and he got seconded by I think it was his luck, because he was so young, and he got seconded, not as an intern, because he was already a very junior professor, but he got seconded as a very junior guy in the Kennedy White House, and then ga-boom, the Cuban Missile Crisis. So anyways, he went back to Harvard after he left his job. It was just a short-term job. He went back to Harvard, and he wrote a book. And it became a famous, famous, famous book. And it made his career for the rest of his life. He was the very famous professor because he wrote this one book because he just happened to be standing in the White House, working there at a low level, but in the White House, when the Kennedy invaded the Cuban Missile Crisis with the Khrushchev and the Russians.
1: And Kennedy used to say himself, he'd look into the mirror. What was he, 40 when he went to the White House? He said he looked into the mirror. He said he looked in the mirror and didn't recognize the face looking back at him because of the changes in his in his body. As a 40-year-old man, here we are talking about an 80-year-old man, and there's no doubt that he's got health problems, what 90% of 80-year-old men do.
0: Exactly.
1: And never mind what he's going to say about bench pressing microbuses and getting a hole in one in every hole that he plays golf in. We know that he exaggerates and he's a salesman, and that's Donald Trump for you. The movie's 13 Days. Check it out. It's a Canadian actor, Bruce Greenwood, playing JFK. Bruce Greenwood's from Quebec.
0: Okay.
1: Not too far away from where you're at. Yeah, it's a good movie, and it totally shows you the stresses of becoming a president over the course of 13 days. Can you imagine? All right, Professor Ely, good talking to you again.
0: Oh, good talking to you. Thanks very much.
1: That is Professor Ely from the Sprott School of Business at Carleton in Ottawa, and we talked to him on Tuesday afternoons. This is The Drive, Niagara's News and Talk, 610 CKTB.

0: Good afternoon. I'm Bonnie Heslop. We may see some more showers tonight. Risk of a thunderstorm. Right now it's 25. It feels more like 33. Coming up, the Bernardo bill is back for debate in Ottawa. A COVID vaccine injury inquiry and a big comeback for Serena Williams. First, we take a look at traffic.
1: Still several issues on the go. Fort Erie bound QEW past Victoria. We've got reports of construction crews working there. Approaching Mountain, a stalled vehicle is on the shoulder. Southbound 406 to Highway 58. We have problems being reported there as well. In St. Catharines, Welland Avenue and Grantham is reporting a problem, and CAA are on scene handling that. On the Welland Canal, the Highway 20 and Clarence Street bridges are raised. Princess Margaret Cottage Lottery is back. 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I'm Lex Tan, 610 CKTV Time Saver Traffic. 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
0: In the news, a Niagara MP's private member's bill to keep dangerous offenders in maximum security jail is moving through the House of Commons. Bill C-232, an act to amend the Corrections and Conditional Release Act, was introduced by Niagara Falls, Niagara-on-the-Lake Conservative MP Tony Baldinelli. The bill will have its second reading debate today, and then it will be voted on tomorrow.
3: With the support of the colleagues in this House, we can make this happen. We can respond to the calls from our constituents, communities, and more importantly, to the families of those victims of crime. Speaker, I stand in my place today because I made a promise to see what I could do to help, to correct a horribly wrong decision made by this government.
0: If passed, Baldinelli's Bernardo bill will require that inmates who had been found to be dangerous offenders or convicted of more than one first-degree murder be assigned a security classification that keeps them in maximum security jail. Bernardo was transferred to a medium security prison 3 years ago, sparking public outrage. 4 days, that's the time that's set aside this September for a different kind of conversation about Canada's pandemic response. Niagara West Conservative MP Dean Allison launching a citizen-led unofficial inquiry into COVID-19 vaccine injuries.
4: Canadians deserve transparency. Canadians deserve accountability. And above all, Canadians deserve to know that their experiences matter. The stories that we will hear in September are a reminder that behind every statistic is an actual human being. Their voices deserve to be heard. Many have suffered in silence, and their country should be willing to listen. My call to action is, if you've been injured or someone you know has been injured, we'd love to hear your stories.
0: Starting September 8th, a panel will hear directly from Canadians who feel their experiences with vaccine adverse reactions have been overlooked. The Allison Inquiry is now accepting submissions at allisoninquiry.com. Prime Minister Mark Carney says it's good news that the Gordie Howe Bridge between Windsor and Detroit will be open soon. He spoke to reporters ahead of a cabinet meeting in Ottawa today.
5: It's positive news. Obviously, the bridge will be open at the end of the week, and a symbol is a symbol, but also a fact of cooperation between our countries. Great for Canadians going across the border, Americans coming across the border, and for commerce.
0: The immediate future of the bridge was cast in doubt when American President Trump insisted earlier this year that the U.S. would have to be compensated before he would allow it to open. Carney did not say whether Canada offered any concessions to get the bridge open. Meantime, President Trump seemed to confirm that a U.S. Army helicopter went down yesterday near the Strait of Hormuz. Trump said that the pilots are not hurt and that a report on the incident will be released. ABC News Chief Global Affairs Correspondent Martha Raddatz.
6: The rescue was carried out by Navy and Air Force assets from what is called Task Force 59, the Navy's first ever drone task force. An unmanned Navy surface vessel, a drone boat, was sent to pick up the downed crew. The crew was able to climb aboard the boat, which then delivered them to shore. All of this happened within 2 hours of the helicopter going down.
0: closer to home, an old bridge is being replaced in St. Catharines. The J.R. Stork Bridge, originally constructed back in 1967, has one lane in each direction with a sidewalk on the east side. Niagara Region completed an analysis of the bridge in 2019, recommending that it be replaced with the approaching roadways as well. The project is being coordinated with the Niagara Region's Water and Wastewater Division, as it includes replacement of the existing water main crossing under Richardson's Creek. Work started yesterday. It's anticipated to be completed by the end of the year. West Lincoln is trying out some lower speed limits on a couple of roadways as part of the Road Safety Action Plan. There is a pilot program running on South Chippewa Road and Cambro Street. The speed limit has dropped from 80 to 60 along South Chippewa Road between Casterville and Smithville Roads until this Friday. It's been lowered to 40 on curved sections of South Chippewa Road. The speed limit has dropped to 40 on Cambro Street between Town Line Road and 20 Mile Creek. Those changes will stay in place until next Friday, and then officials will collect data from the pilot program and report back to council in the fall. There's a new Suppertime Supper Market that's kicking off this week in Lincoln. CKTV's Matt Holmes has all the details.
7: The Prudhomme's Landing Weekly Supper Market beginning Wednesday at North Service Road just east of Victoria Ave. Six food trucks and six vendors will be on site starting at 5 o'clock. There will be picnic tables, Muskoka chairs, live music to enjoy every Wednesday night until August 26th. Organizers hoping to make the market an annual event. Reporting in Niagara, Matt Holmes, 610 CKTB News.
0: Taking a look at sports, the Stanley Cup final resumes with the Vegas Golden Knights hosting the Carolina Hurricanes. Vegas leads the best of seven series 2-1 after a 5-4 win in double OT on Saturday night. Game 5 is Thursday in North Carolina. The Toronto Marlies now know who they will face in the Calder Cup. The Chicago Wolves advanced to the AHL final with a 4-3 win last night over the Colorado Eagles in the seventh and deciding game of the Western Conference Final. The championship series will open up on Friday. In baseball action, right-hander Dylan Cease goes to the mound when the Toronto Blue Jays continue their home series with the Philadelphia Phillies. Cease has been on the injured list since May 25th with a hamstring strain. The Phillies, who won the opener 5-2 last night, counter with right-hander Zach Wheeler. In local baseball action, the Welland Jackfish are playing an away game in Chatham-Kent tonight. The league-leading Minnesota Lynx host the Dallas Wings in one of six games in the WNBA schedule. And after nearly 4 years away from professional tennis, Serena Williams has made a winning return at the Queen's Club. The 44-year-old Williams showed she still has plenty of her trademark power, hitting service winners up to 120 miles per hour as she teamed up with 19-year-old Canadian Victoria Mboko to win their opening doubles match at the grass court tournament. It was Williams' first professional match since the 2022 U.S. Open. The American last week announced her return to doubles, but has yet to decide whether to target a comeback in singles. For more news in Niagara, go to 610cktb.com. 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
0: We'll see some more showers ending before morning. There is a risk of a thunderstorm for this evening and overnight. 10 to 20 millimeters expected to fall, low going down to 20, so staying warm. Tomorrow, mix of sun and cloud, 40% chance of rain, risk of a thunderstorm, high of 28, feeling more like 33. Thursday, cloudy, 60% chance of rain, high of 27. Right now, it's 25, feels more like 33. I'm Bonnie Heslop on 610 CKTV.
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0: jokes being made on the internet right now of Justin Trudeau following Katy Perry around at some type of red carpet event, Tribeca, whatever, affair. And he's kind of following around like a puppy dog, letting her do her thing. And he seems a little out of sorts. But then they took some pictures together, and there's a pretty quality grope there, if that's what you want to call it. Somebody captured that on film. I suppose they're a couple. There's nothing that anybody can say about that, but it's in public. And, of course, he's had these problems with this grope gate following him around for years. I don't think he cares about this stuff anymore, though. So maybe that's good for him. I don't know. You judge for yourself. It's absolutely all over the place online. Everywhere I look, that's where it is. So just sharing. The Gonzo X poll of the day today on Twitter at X. Here's what we have so far. I asked the question about, federal government planning on tabling a new bill for online harms. And would you like to see social media limited for kids 16 and under? So far, we're at 100% on that. And we'll see how it goes as we have a lot of views on this, but very few votes. Again, I believe that Twitter is throttling us on algorithms. Because it's just the way it seems to be happening. I like Twitter and everything, but this has been a major irritation for me. In that they're doing that. I don't see why they would do that. And it's kind of sick to be cutting in on something as innocuous as that. Something we like to do on this radio show is gauge our audience. And it appears that Twitter's not letting us do that in the poll section. And I've had a hard time finding any other way to handle this as well. But I guess if it's not going to work, it's not going to work. Find another way somehow. Figure it out. Thanks for all the suggestions. Because I know little about these platforms. I just kind of use them. And on the way, we've got our number 10 picks as we get into our new list coming up. Our new list is musicals. So Jenny had her new list put together in about, 2 minutes flat. She's got her list ready. I've got my list ready. And Gene and Alex picked earlier today. And we're going to compare notes on that coming up. And also we'll talk to the myth doctor this hour, Dr. Chris Labos. We're going to talk about whether CAT scans are bad for you. MRIs, are they bad for you? And some information from studies on alcohol. Were they suppressed? All that and more coming up with Dr. Chris, the myth doctor, as we get into health on the way this hour. Right now, we'll take a little break, come back and talk about our favorite musicals of all time. From 10, we'll count them up to number one as we do. This is The Drive, Niagara's News and Talk, 610 CKTB.
1: We still have the Fort Erie bound QEW approaching Mountain, dealing with a stalled vehicle off to the shoulder. Southbound 406 at Highway 58. We've got problems reported there as well. If you're going into Hamilton, particularly on the link, we do have a crash reported westbound at Upper Gauge, and it looks like it's also affecting the southbound Upper Gauge on-ramp to the westbound link. On the Welland Canal, we've got the Mellonby Avenue bridge raised. 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I'm Lex Tan, 610 CKTB Time Saver Traffic, next in 15 minutes.
0: Yeah, just looking at the radar right now, and yeah, we've got a big mass of cloud heading our way. It's coming through, let me see here. It's coming from Lake Huron, and we're going to get some thunderstorms, at least the potential of those, but definitely some rain on the way. And it should hit St. Catharines first, likely around 8 o'clock to 9 o'clock tonight. And then it's going to continue for a little bit. And that's the story. We've got some low pressure coming in, low 20 overnight, thunderstorm potential continuing for a while right through until Friday evening. And then it looks pretty good for the weekend. And until then, highs this week, 30 with humidity, so it's going to be sticky and warm overnight with lows around 20. Right now, it's 25 and humid in Niagara at the White House of Talk, 610 CKTB.
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0: Okay, it's always exciting, a new list. Accomplishing one and getting on to the next one. Our top 10 sci-fis is done. And now it's musicals. And we've done all kinds of different categories over the days here. And some of them were done with Greg when Campy was the producer of this show. So there's a good chance we're going to get to do some over with Jenny to get her input on this stuff. And when it comes to input, speaking of input, when it comes to musicals, I don't know if you've noticed or not, but Jenny loves musicals. And if you... you caught her lists in past. A lot of her lists, regardless of the categories, included musicals. So I'm thinking you're in your in your comfort zone right here, Jenny, aren't you?
1: Oh yeah. And I've your been ready since I mentioned it.
0: Okay. I'm thinking that if you love a category so much, it's probably even harder because you have so many musicals you can choose from. And there's a lot of classic musicals, isn't there?
1: Yeah. I did have a hard time with, like, choosing my number one because I love them all. But I think you might have a good idea what my number one is because I've picked that movie a couple times. But yeah.
0: Well, Gene Vlaitis earlier today took Mary Poppins to get the category going. It was The Sound of Music from Alex, even though he says he's never seen it. He just picked it. He goes, he said, honestly, about 80% of this list is movies that I've never seen. So it's
1: really?
0: Like, yeah, so he's another guy that's not big on the musicals.
1: Okay.
0: But the nice thing is, and he should take this into consideration because you think, being a musician, that he loved the biopics, eh? And we can do biopics.
1: I know. Yeah.
0: So it should be easy. So, Jenny, it's up to you to get this thing going for us here this afternoon. What do you got to start with at number 10?
1: Okay. So I've picked this one before. This movie was released in 2007, and it's considered to be a gothic musical slasher. And it's pretty gruesome. And it's directed by my favorite director, Tim Burton. And it's based on a stage musical by Stephen Sondheim and Hugh Wheeler, which in turn is based on a 1970 play by Christopher Bond. And I only watched the movie, never watched the musical on stage. And it basically retells the story about a melodramatic Victorian tale of Sweeney Todd, who's played by Johnny Depp in the movie, who's an English barber and serial killer, and he's seeking revenge on Judge Turpin, who's played by Alan Rickman, for wrongfully convicting him and exiled him in order to steal his wife. And Sweeney Todd murders his customers, and with the help of his accomplice, Miss Lovett, who's played by Elena Bonham Carter, they cook their bodies into meat pies. My number 10 pick is Sweeney Todd, the Demon Barber of Fleet Street. And here's a clip of him almost murdering Judge Turpin.
2: I've seen Joanna, and she said she'd leave with me tonight.
3: There is indeed a higher power to warn me thus in time. Joanna, elope with you. I'll make sure that neither you nor any other man shall ever set eyes on her again. As for you, Barbara, it's all too clear what company you keep. Service them well and hold their custom, for you'll have none of mine.
2: Mr. Todd, please. Mr. Todd! Out!
4: Oh,
2: exciting.
4: The
2: man
4: in the bell. What's happened? Side of us sitting alone, and I saw the bird running down the stairs.
5: I had him!
4: There, dear, calm down.
5: No, I had him!
6: His throat was there, and he'd never come again.
4: Now, hush, love, hush, I'll keep telling you.
5: When? Why did I wait? You told me to wait, now he'll never come again.
1: Yeah, I had no clue that Johnny Depp could sing, but yeah.
0: Right. I think your favorite movie of all time, usually the category is horror mixed with musical. And I think that that's the best kind of movie that you could ever... I don't know if your boyfriend's listening. He probably already realizes this about you. But if he wants to take you out to movie, make it that mix and you're going to be a happy camper probably, right?
1: Oh, yeah.
0: Okay, there's a little something about Jenny right there. My number one pick is, I saw this and admired it for the stage vocal performance of Michelle Pfeiffer, because I didn't know she could sing. And then the acting of real life brothers Bo and Jeff Bridges, which I like both of those guys. And it came out in 1989. It's two piano lounge guys, brothers, playing brothers, decide to give their careers a jump start because they're getting a little stale, these two grease balls. And they decide it's time to hire a sexy, talented female singer. And that happens to be Michelle Pfeiffer, who took vocal training for several months before filming began, by the way. And both of the Bridges brothers play, and they did during the movie, but the audio was dubbed in the final mix. So they got basically, a pro putting in the piano work. The movie, but the vocals are real, and the movie got plenty of critical acclaim, especially for Pfeiffer's role. And the classic scene of her singing Making Whoopee is on the piano is one of the sexiest sets that people know in film. And she got an Oscar nomination for it. And well, it did well with the critics and fans. It didn't fill the cinemas. Whitney Houston was first considered for the role of Susie Diamond, and Madonna then turned it down. And Jeff Bridges is the one who suggested they cast his brother Bo, which producers first thought was too gimmicky. Basically, they gave up and relented, and they didn't regret it either. The only time the Bridges brothers have ever got to work together in the same movie, and this is a movie that moved Michelle Pfeiffer onto the A-list. And my number one pick, which means my number 10 pick to get the list started, is the Fabulous Baker Boys, and let's play the trailer for you right now.
7: Thank you, mahalo, and that concludes our show for this evening, and which means paddle home safely.
8: I've been thinking maybe we should make some changes. I've been thinking maybe we should take on a singer.

0: 37 girls and not one who can carry a tune.
1: What about me?
0: Name?
1: Susie Diamond.
0: Catchy. You have any previous experiences?
1: For the last couple of years, I've been on call for the AAA escort service.
0: What would you like to share with us today, Mr.

0: gonna wear that?
1: He doesn't like my dress, right?
2: Come on, we don't have much time.
1: For what? What
2: come
1: do
2: on,
1: you?
2: Come on.
1: Don't grab me.
2: Don't grab it.
1: Hey, what I figured you for job case wise. New socks?
2: This is paint, Frank.
3: It's not paint. It's a magical sheath which simulates a dazzling head of hair.
4: So, what do you want to open with tonight?

0: girl you can leave behind at the Sheraton. You've got two shows a night with her.
1: Saving souls, but don't forget books.
0: He's not had a whiff of perfume blow off 15 years. Be reasonable, Jack.
1: For making whoopee.
2: For 31 years, it's been just the Fabulous Baker Boys. But times change.
3: The world is good, little brother. Don't let anybody tell you any different.

0: The fabulous Baker Boys, my number 10 pick. And it was Sweeney Todd for Jenny, The Sound of Music for Alex, and Mary Poppins for Gene Valaitis, who joins us. Well, I join him actually at 11:30 every day as we chat about the day and catch up with each other. And so you can catch that with Gene Valaitis, who's now working in before Vasty Capellas. Right here at 610 CKTB. We've got number 9 tomorrow as we continue our list. We'll count it up to number 1, musicals. I'm John Gonzo. She's Jenny. And this is The Drive, Niagara's News and Talk, 610 CKTB.
1: Good afternoon. I'm Bonnie Heslop. Here's what's making news. Police in Ontario say the former Air Canada captain, who's been accused of piloting with a fraudulent license, flew more than 900 flights over 17 years. Detective Sergeant Chad Mitchell with Peel Regional Police says the Barrie, Ontario man faces charges including fraud, forged documents, and public mischief.
2: The police investigation focused on the career of the accused from its onset in 1998. To its completion in 2025. The accused flew initially as a first officer with Air Canada and in 2009 was promoted to the rank of captain.
1: In a statement, Air Canada said the pilot was removed from duty as soon as the company learned of the issue. MPs from both sides of the aisle gathered today to raise the pride flag in Ottawa. At a ceremony on Parliament Hill, Prime Minister Mark Carney says the rights of the LGBTQ plus people around the world are backsliding and that the community is underrepresented in Canada's democracy. In its fall budget, the government committed $7.5 million over 5 years, with $1.5 million going towards security for pride festivals across the country. A Niagara MP's private member's bill to keep dangerous offenders in maximum security jail is moving through the House of Commons. Bill C-232, an act to amend the Corrections and Conditional Release Act, introduced by Niagara Falls, Niagara-on-the-Lake Conservative MP Tony Baldinelli, will have its second reading debate today and then be voted on tomorrow. And Culture Minister Mark Miller says the government's new Digital Safety Act is a priority because kids are dying. Miller is taking the lead on the legislation, and it's set to be introduced in the House of Commons as soon as tomorrow. Reports say the bill is expected to include a ban on social media for kids under 16, but platforms that meet safety standards could get some exemptions. Now taking a look at your weather forecast, we'll see showers tonight ending before morning, then mainly cloudy. Risk of a thunderstorm this evening, an overnight low of 20. Tomorrow, mix of sun and cloud, 40% chance of showers. Risk of a thunderstorm, high of 28, feeling more like 33. Right now it's 26, it feels more like 34. I'm Bonnie Heslop on 610 CKTV.
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0: obviously, Mike Levine's not been well enough to play, but he certainly is. He's been showing up to the odd gig and saying hi and taking the mic and telling stories at some of the gigs. They're getting some good help from some musicians like Todd Kearns, who's in the Age of Electric, and Phil X, and players like Phil X has been playing along with Triumph for a long time now, actually, because Rick Emmett's not been in that band for a long time, and it's nice to see these guys get out healthy enough to do it, you know, because as we know, we don't want to take anything for granted in life, and I think a lot of these guys forget about their sourness and decide that, you know what, some of the best years of my life, some of the most productive years of my life were with these guys. They're like brothers. We fought, but we wouldn't have been able to do it without each other. Let's just forget about the past and move on forward. It sometimes takes that. It's humbling. And it's too bad about Mike not being involved, but perhaps he's had some kind of health problems. I'm not sure of, but perhaps he'll feel good enough and be able to play a couple gigs. That would be really cool. Okay, let's go to the text line here. Peace Lady says, Grease. Watched it 7 times in the theaters when I was in grade 7. Yeah, Grease was my sister's favorite, too. And she used to play that record downstairs. And, of course, I didn't like what my sister liked. And that wasn't allowed. So Grease wasn't on my hit list for things. I'll spoil it for you right now. Lieutenant Colombo says, hey, John, no one ever mentions that the presidents in America are just puppets and the CIA runs the show behind closed doors. Well, that sounds tinfoil, but, you know, there's a certain element of truth to that because the CIA is an institution that's always there. Presidents come and go. In fact, I've been told and I've read that presidents just sit there wide-eyed and their jaws on their desk when they're briefed by the CIA for the first time, as they're basically told how it works by lifelong members of the CIA. And again, presidents are temporary. So I'll give you that much about that particular theory, Lieutenant Colombo. I get what you're getting at. And, well, you think a guy like Donald Trump's going to be told what to do by the CIA? I have a hard time believing that. It doesn't seem his MO, if you know what I mean. All right, the Myth Doctor's coming up, Dr. Chris, and we're going to talk about a whole bunch of things, including alcohol, MRIs, CAT scans, and sports drinks, and more. Don't go away. Dr. Chris is next. This is The Drive. Niagara's News and Talk, 610 CKTB.
1: For Erie BMQBW past Victoria Avenue, still getting reports of construction in the area. Approaching Mountain, also a stalled vehicle off the shoulder. Southbound 406 past the QEW, also still dealing with a problem there. And if you're going into Hamilton, the southbound upper gauge ramp to the westbound link also is still reporting a collision. In Niagara on the Lake, we've got one lane closed on York Road east of Concession 6th Road because of construction. And on the Welland Canal, the Lakeshore Road Bridge as well as the Mellonby Avenue Bridge are both raised. Auto Shack, now at participating Road Plus. 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I'm Lex Tan, 610 CKTV Time Saver Traffic, next in 15 minutes.
0: A risk of thunderstorms this evening. It looks like it's going to be 8, 9 o'clock, and I'm not sure if it's going to be a thunderstorm according to the radar. That can change, but rain certainly coming, low 20 overnight, and the thunderstorm potential is going to be out there this week with low pressure and some turbulence, and we'll have this basically every day until Friday evening, and then the weekend looks pretty good. Highs this week near 30 with humidity and warm overnight lows at around 20. Right now we're at 25, and it's sticky. At the White House of Talk, 610 CKTB.
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0: Tuesday, 4 o'clock hour. That means Dr. Christopher Labos is an epidemiologist, cardiologist from McGillan, Montreal. He joins us on Tuesdays. He's the author of a book called Does Coffee Cause Cancer? And some interesting things coming in here. One, this alcohol study discarded by Trump officials is published in the scientific journal, and apparently they found some risks in light drinking. What did you see in this particular report, Chris?
1: Well, see, the report is interesting because in and of itself, it wasn't especially groundbreaking. It really just kind of reinforced what a lot of the research of the past few years has shown, is that even light drinking is not good for you. Now, it's, you know, a cumulative effect. So if you drink a lot, that's going to be very bad. If you drink very little, it's probably not that bad. There's a lot of negatives to alcohol, like we've talked about many times, a lot of sugar, a lot of calories. That's why they call it beer belly, right? That's my favorite joke. It's beer belly, not celery belly, for that exact reason. The real, I think, issue here was this was supposed to be part of the new dietary guidelines. And so this report was commissioned, paid for with tax dollars. And then when it came time to publish the dietary guidelines and include this in, you know, report on alcohol, officials basically said, no, we don't like it. And they tried to kill it. And so its publication now is a bit of a black eye for the administration, because it does sort of contradict a lot of their a lot of the talk that was going on when they were first elected about how they're going to be more open and more open to the evidence. And, you know, it turns out that when they get information they didn't like, they just tried to suppress it. So in one sense, perhaps not as groundbreaking as some people might claim, but it's kind of just reinforcing this shifting consensus that alcohol is not that good for us and we would all be better off if we drank a little less. That being said, it doesn't, you know, it's not, I'm not advocating for prohibition here. You can drink if you want to, you know, I'm drunk right now, obviously. But we should, that was a joke, but, you know, we should be a little, we tend to sort of, banalize the effects of alcohol. We like to pretend like it's fine. It's not, it's a very sugary beverage and we should probably cut back on it. It has not been a net positive for human society. Let's look at it that way.
0: Yeah, I think if you've listened to Dr. Chris over the past couple of years here on this radio station, you'll notice the theme is usually sugar bad, salt bad. Yeah. And that seems to be the main push in what you're offering up. And I mean, you are a cardiologist, so it makes sense that you see some problems with salt and sugar, don't you?
1: Yeah, no, exactly. And I mean, it's almost a shame, because if I ever get my own TV show, and one day it is going to happen, you mark my words, I am getting my own TV show. But the problem with having a medical TV show is that if it goes on for long enough, you fall into the Dr. Oz trap. Like Dr. Oz, when he started off on Oprah, he was not saying anything particularly controversial. He was saying pretty regular facts, and most people sort of applauded him for, you know, promoting health and healthy living and all that sort of stuff. But I think he got into the problem that the demands of putting on an hour of daytime television every day, eventually he just started scraping the bottom of the barrel, and he started having as guests people who were hawking all kinds of products, people who were selling books, and everybody had their own diet book, and the one diet book contradicted the next one. And so in the desire to be innovative, he kept coming up with nonsense, whereas the fundamentals are pretty fundamental. It is, you know, salt bad, sugar bad, exactly what you said. The problem is that can't be the basis for a regular segment, otherwise people eventually get bored, which is why you have to find ways to sort of put a spin on an old theme.
0: Yeah, how are they going to have a beer and eat popcorn while they're watching you and you telling them that they can't do that? There's the rub, right? Perhaps with alcohol, maybe it's because governments make a lot of tax money and there's a lot of industry in that, and that's why they shy away from picking on alcohol too much, and they just know it's not going to work. However, it doesn't mean we can't be canned.

0: that about, you know, because we did go through a time where red wine was good for us, right? So it's kind of changed.
1: Yeah, exactly. And I think that's the real danger. It's the real danger of buying into what is a very common food myth that alcohol is good for you. It's not. It is a luxury. It is a treat. It, you know, in the same way that ice cream and potato chips are not good for you, right? You can still enjoy them. They can still be out there. But let's just make sure we aren't believing what sometimes amounts to industry propaganda, quite frankly. And I think that's the other story of this report. You know, the killing of this report, how much of this was pushed by industry, by members of Congress that take money from industry. Like, there's a lot of layers that I think are going to get peeled away with this onion, where a lot of people might come out of this not looking too good.
0: Yeah, and we call you the myth doctor for a reason, and we break these things down. Speaking of sugar, there's something going on where you're at in Quebec about the government talking about energy drinks. What's going on with that for people under 16?
1: Yeah, so basically what happened, I think, I mean, people outside of Quebec probably haven't heard the story, but there was this young boy who died after having consumed an energy drink. Now, what happened as a result when the coroner's report finally came out, he had ADHD. He was taking stimulant medication, as is, you know, most people are prescribed stimulants. And so the coroner's final report was that the combination of the stimulant medication and the energy drinks contributed to his death. And so his parents have been on a campaign for the past 2 years to restrict access to energy drinks for kids under the age of 16. And this has culminated right now into the health minister putting a proposed law on the books. It's being debated now in the provincial assembly here, and there's I think every expectation that it's probably going to pass before the election that we have planned in the fall. And so there's been a lot of interesting debate around this, which is, you know, are these energy drinks really dangerous? How are you going to ban them? What are the implications? Because, you know, back in the day, it was very similar. When all you had to do was tell people at a convenience store, check somebody's ID, you know, that's very easy. We do this with alcohol. We do this with cigarettes all the time. With energy drinks, it's going to become a little bit more complicated because they're present in vending machines. A vending machine is not going to be able to ask you for ID. You can order this stuff on Uber Eats. It's going to be effectively impractical to require Uber Eats to police people's age, right? That's just not going to be very, very feasible or easy to do. So we have two sort of competing arguments going on now. One is the scientific argument. Are energy drinks dangerous for kids? And I would say, to some degree, yes, they are, especially if you're going to be combining them with stimulant medications, and especially because there is no redeeming qualities to them, right? They're basically caffeine and sugar mixed in water. Like, there's really nothing beneficial about them. I do think they should be not available to kids under the age of 16, because there are an incredibly small, but a very real possibility for complications. The question, though, is going to be, how are you going to enforce this type of ban? How are you going to implement it? And what are the safeguards that you're going to put in place? And that's where you're seeing a lot of interesting debate about not the science, which I think is there's pretty clear unanimity on this, but the difficulty of implementation. And what is it going to do? Is it really just going to be showing ID, or are you going to have a more complex way of enforcing it to make sure that young people don't accidentally consume very large amounts of caffeine, which is what sometimes happens?
0: Yeah, interesting you brought that up. In the show, we've been discussing, the Liberals are discussing putting another bill, and it's not so much health, it's mental health. And that's about social media platforms in the Online Harms Act, which has been reawoken. And they're talking about limiting or banning certain social media platforms for kids 16 and under. So that discussion has been one that we've kind of been having today already. It's not health, it's mental health. But how do you implement that? I guess that's the same kind of question, right?
1: Yeah. Exactly, because, you know, it's easy to do. And again, if we were having this conversation in the 80s, be very, very simple. The internet makes things a lot harder because it is this big amorphous platform that almost defies conventional regulation. So, you know, we will eventually figure this out, but the mechanics of it, I think, are a lot more complicated than many people, I think, initially assume.
0: Yeah, so I was curious about this. Dean Allison, an MP, a conservative MP, has got a push on to create a forum to hear those who are battling vaccine injury following the pandemic. And there's been some of them out there. it's kind of been my position. Well, there's not many on a percentage basis. I think it's become too political, and we've kind of inconveniently treated these people like lepers in some cases. The news media doesn't chase it, and it's not the narrative. I think politics gets a little thick when we're not taking care of our fellow common man, because things can happen with an injection of any sort. You know, obviously there can be side effects. That's why they keep you in the office for 15 minutes after you take these things. I just wonder what your thoughts were on that, and whether you think that this could do some good, or whether it's a waste of time.
1: I think it's going to be a waste of time. Now, here's the thing. It's not as if there's no forum for this. I mean, the internet is full of people making all kinds of claims. The issue is not listening to people. There are, and I'll tell you this right now, there are active clinical trials looking at the side effects of the COVID vaccine and every other vaccine. It's called the MyoVax stuff, and it's being actively sponsored by Canadian Cardiovascular Society because they're trying to measure and quantify why the COVID-19 vaccine caused myocarditis in young men, which it did. Not very commonly by any stretch of the imagination, but it did happen. And so it is being researched and it is being studied. So for people to sort of imply that this is some sort of hidden threat that's not being talked about is just demonstrably untrue. The problem with a lot of these forums, and especially when they're being sponsored by politicians, is that they tend to, they're being done in service of a political agenda. It's not about finding the truth. It's about banging your opponent over the head with a stick. And so there are side effects to every medication. There are side effects to every vaccine. There are some people who cannot get specific vaccines for specific reasons, whether it's myocarditis or Guillain-Barré syndrome, words that most people have never heard of, and yet they do exist. They are commonly known amongst physicians. So I don't think this adds anything. I think it's just people trying to sort of reawaken an old issue, I think largely for political gain rather than scientific advancement.
0: Yeah, I see that. I also see that some people are feeling pretty frustrated that, you know, some of the few people that have had that. Have you run into anybody that's, you know, become rather frustrated by what they claim is not being heard?
1: Yeah, and this is a big problem, right? There's a lot of diseases, a lot of conditions that don't get popular attention. And a lot of times when it's something chronic that doesn't have a demonstrable cause or a clear treatment, people get very frustrated. I mean, you know, I get referred a lot of people, less so now, but especially during the heyday of the pandemic, a lot of people complaining of long COVID, a lot of young people that ended up with arrhythmias after their infection. Mercifully, a lot of them got better and we were able to manage them. But a lot of them were told, well, there's nothing I can do with you. You know, this is going to get better with time. And that's a very unsatisfying answer to hear. And so it's always a very, very challenging thing, because while our healthcare system is very, very well established to treat acute conditions, so if you get into a car accident, if you're bleeding, if you're having a heart attack or a stroke, you are going to get top quality care pretty much across this country. But it's the chronic diseases that tend to be a challenge, because it's not that we're not set up for it. We don't have all of the resources we need to manage this stuff carefully, because a lot of this can be solved with time. If you lend somebody an empathetic ear and really explain why this is caused by that or this is not caused by that, that goes a long way in assuaging people's worries and anxieties. And the problem we have in the healthcare system now is everybody's rushed, everybody's busy, everybody's coming apart at the seams. And that's where the frustration, I think, is really coming from.
0: Yeah, it's very interesting. I think that's an awesome point. For sure, comms is very important. And obviously, we don't have time for that stuff sometimes. I didn't see this on the bingo card. Smokers doing so well through COVID. Any ideas on that?
1: I actually wrote a whole article about this back in the day when this first happened. So anybody who's interested, just Google my name, Montreal Gazette. You'll find the article online. It's all free. It's actually a statistical phenomenon. It refers, it basically deals with the fact that you're not capturing the entire population, because there's some degree of selection bias that goes into this analysis. It's also, it's sometimes referred to as a phenomenon called reverse causation. So a few reasons why these statistical anomalies happen, but they're not real. I will make this very, very unequivocal point. Please do not smoke. There is no redeeming medical benefits to smoking. It's not going to make you healthier. These type of smoking paradoxes are actually not new. We've seen them in multiple different situations over the course of years. They are always statistical artifacts.
0: Okay. I read a recent article that said that imaging like MRIs and CAT scans can be bad for us. Is there anything to that?
1: No. Well, it depends what you mean by bad for us, right? Clearly, you don't want to do unnecessary testing for no reason. That's a waste of time. It's a waste of money. When you're talking about a CT scan, you are exposing yourself to radiation. Now, if you do a single CT scan, that's probably not going to be... I mean, you're exposing yourself to radiation every time you get on a plane and fly across the Atlantic, right? So a single CT scan is not something we need to worry about. If you're having repetitive scans for no reason, that radiation dose is going to build up over the course of time. MRIs don't have radiation to them. They use magnets, not x-rays. So MRIs are relatively safe. They are much more inconvenient and much more of a hassle because if you're claustrophobic, an MRI scan is not fun to have. But there's no radiation dose there. The only potential danger to an MRI is if you have kidney failure when they inject you with the agent that they use to sort of see better, that agent can accumulate if you have kidney failure, but that's why they check your kidney function before an MRI scan. So, I mean, there's always downsides and risks to any scan, but they're not dangerous per se. They are just, you know, at best wasteful, and at worst, there are rare situations in which they can be, they can have negative side effects to the contrast agents that they inject into you.
0: So the MRI, you said, is the bad for people that are claustrophobic. I always thought it was the CAT scans that were the ones that were bad for people that didn't like things like that.
1: Well, they both are. The newer machines, the CT scan machines, the newer CAT scans, not all of them, but a lot of them now are open design, so you're not really going into a tunnel. The problem with the MRI machine, you really are going into the oven, as it were, and especially if you're going in head first. I've never had an MRI machine, and I loathe the day when I might need one because, you know, sometimes you need to order an MRI of somebody's heart for specific reasons. And people are like, yeah, I'll go and get it done. And I have to tell them, it's like, you realize you might be in the machine for like a couple of hours, and they look at you wide-eyed and they're like, nope, pass. So I don't think people sometimes realize how technically challenging an MRI can be. You know, an MRI of your brain is going to go a little bit faster, but there are times when an MRI can take a very, very long time. And if you're in the machine and you're claustrophobic, it can be a challenge for some people. There's, you know, it's many a person that has asked for an Ativan before going into an MRI machine. And I understand why that's the case.
0: Okay. We look forward to that in our lives. And how is it going with the MRIs and CAT scans in Canada? How soon could somebody get one? What's your experience in that? Is it like about 6 months or something?
1: Yeah, about that. It's obviously going to vary where you live. Where I am in Quebec, we're seeing a lot more private radiology clinics where you can get a scan like almost next day for a fee. And if you have money, that's great. And if you don't have money, that's not so great. But it is a little bit shocking to me how much we're seeing the creeping privatization into our healthcare system. So yeah, there can be a delay. But if you have money, you can jump the queue. And so I don't know what that portends for the future. But stay tuned. The next few years are going to be a very interesting evolution of our healthcare system.
0: Yeah, hopefully for the better. We've got some learning in there that we could hopefully learn from, and that's the most important thing we could ever do. And next week, we haven't gotten to our topic of hormone therapy for women. We could probably spend a whole episode on that because it's on again, off again. Okay, yeah. So we'll talk about that. I wanted to get to Ozempic and some of the cheaper options out there too. I know we've spoken of that before, but we can talk about that again. And shampoo out there that talks about stimulating hair growth, we could touch on that topic too in ensuing episodes. Dr. Chris, have a great week.
1: You too. Take care.
0: That is Dr. Christopher Labos, and he joins us on Tuesday afternoons right here at 610 CKTB. This is The Drive.

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1: Good afternoon, I'm Bonnie Heslop. There's a chance of showers, risk of a thunderstorm for the rest of today and tonight. Right now it's 24, feels more like 31. Coming up, the Bernardo Bill is up for second reading today, looking for Canadians who suffered COVID vaccine injuries. And West Lincoln is looking to reduce speed on some rural roads. First, we take a look at traffic.
2: Problems right now, northbound on the 406, the ramp to Geneva Street is closed because of a police investigation. If you're coming from the Burlington area, the 40 rebound QEW at Walker's Line has a crash block in three right lanes, and that's causing delays starting from about Bronte. And in Hamilton, we've got the southbound upper gauge ramp to the westbound link reporting a collision still on the Welland Canal. The Carlton Street, Main Street, and Clara Street bridges are raised. 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Details online. I'm Lex Tan, 610 CKTV Time Saver Traffic, next to 15 minutes.
1: In the news, Niagara West Conservative MP Dean Allison has launched a citizen-led unofficial inquiry into COVID-19 vaccine injuries. The four-day public event is scheduled to begin on September the 8th. Allison says the panel will provide a platform for Canadians who feel their experiences with vaccine reactions have been overlooked.
3: The government recognizes this. Even the Liberals recognize this. And federal reporting through the public health has said that there's been over 58,000 adverse events reported in Canada, including more than 11,000 classified as serious. The federal vaccine injury support program had received more than 3,500 claims. More than 3,000 of those claims were deemed admissible for review. And so the government acknowledged that people had been injured, and yet only over 250 people have been compensated.
1: Digital submissions and witness applications are currently being accepted through the official portal, AllisonInquiry.com. Niagara Falls, Niagara on the Lake MP Tony Baldinelli's private members bill is back up for a vote today. Bill C-232, which aims to keep criminals like Paul Bernardo in maximum security prison, is expected to go through its second reading and debate today in the House of Commons. It's expected that members of Parliament will have an opportunity to vote on the legislation tomorrow. Bernardo was transferred to a medium security prison 3 years ago, sparking outrage that a serial killer and rapist would be able to enjoy more privileges like a skating rink and tennis court. West Lincoln is trying to lower speed limits on a couple of roadways. CKTV's Matt Holmes.
4: It's all part of the Road Safety Action Plan, a pilot project running on South Chippewa Road and Canberra Street. The speed limit has dropped from 80 kilometers an hour to 60 along South Chippewa Road between Casterville and Smithville Roads until this Friday. It's been lowered to 40 kilometers an hour, though, on the curved sections of South Chippewa Road. The speed limit has also been dropped to 40 kilometers an hour on Canberra Street between Town Line Road and 20 Mile Creek. Those changes will stay in place until next Friday. Officials will be collecting data from the pilot project and report back to council in the fall. Reporting in Niagara, Matt Holmes, 610 CKTV News.
1: Over 100,000 Jeep vehicles in Canada have been recalled over fire concerns. Naira Ahmed has that story.
5: The recall from automaker Stellantis is for Jeep Wrangler and Jeep Gladiator vehicles of model years from 2021 to 2025. Stellantis is asking drivers to park their cars away from other vehicles and structures until the issue is fixed. It's part of a global recall affecting more than a million vehicles that may have a faulty electrical connection in their electric hydraulic power steering pump wiring that could overheat. In rare circumstances, it could lead to a vehicle fire, and the automaker is working to resolve the issue by no later than July. Naira Ahmed, The Canadian Press.
1: Today, NASA announced the four astronauts who will be conducting the Artemis 3 mission. The crew will be testing docking procedures. NASA executive Jeremy Parsons says the mission will also include three separate launches.
6: The crew will fly their journey in low Earth orbit on a circular trajectory around Earth. Orion and the Blue Origin lander design will rendezvous in space, spending about 2 days in docked operations, conducting tests, technology demonstrations, including inside of Blue Origin spacecraft.
1: The Artemis III crew includes three Americans and one Italian. There's a new poll out on what Americans think of the job President Donald Trump has done so far. Here's ABC's Sherry Preston.
7: The latest Reuters Ipsos poll shows only 21% of adults approve of how the president is handling inflation and rising prices. Only 22% say he has done well handling the cost of living, and 29% think he's handling the overall economy well. 57% disapprove of his foreign policy initiatives, and while it's a bit better, only 39% approve of how the immigration issue is being handled by the Trump administration. Sherry Preston, ABC News.
1: Taking a look at sports, the Stanley Cup final resumes with the Vegas Golden Knights hosting the Carolina Hurricanes. Vegas leads the best of seven series 2-1 after a 5-4 win in double OT on Saturday night. Game 5 is Thursday in North Carolina. The Toronto Marlies now know who they will face in the Calder Cup. The Chicago Wolves advanced to the AHL final with a 4-3 win last night over the Colorado Eagles in the seventh and deciding game of the Western Conference Final. The championship series will open up on Friday. In baseball action, right-hander Dylan Cease goes to the mound when the Toronto Blue Jays continue their home series with the Philadelphia Phillies. Cease has been on the injured list since May 25th with a hamstring strain. The Phillies, who won the opener 5-2 last night, counter with right-hander Zach Wheeler. In local baseball action, the Welland Jackfish are playing an away game in Chatham-Kent tonight. The league-leading Minnesota Lynx hosts the Dallas Wings in one of six games in the WNBA schedule. And after nearly 4 years away from professional tennis, Serena Williams has made a winning return at the Queen's Club. The 44-year-old Williams showed she still has plenty of her trademark power, hitting service winners up to 120 miles per hour as she teamed up with 19-year-old Canadian Victoria Mboko to win their opening doubles match at the grass court tournament. It was Williams' first professional match since the 2022 U.S. Open. The American last week announced her return to doubles, but has yet to decide whether to target a comeback in singles. For more news in Niagara, go to 610cktv.com. Your weather is next.

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4: We'll see some more showers ending before morning. There is a risk of a thunderstorm for this evening and overnight. 10 to 20 millimeters expected to fall, low going down to 20, so staying warm. Tomorrow, mix of sun and cloud, 40% chance of rain, risk of a thunderstorm, high of 28, feeling more like 33. Thursday, cloudy, 60% chance of rain, high of 27. Right now it's 25, feels more like 33. I'm Bonnie Heslop on 610 CKTV.
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0: there's been a lot of chatter, especially yesterday, about the president daring to go to a basketball game in his hometown. And, of course, this, you know, this security comes in and takes over. That's the way it's going to be. So people, their noses out of joint, you know, all kinds of different takes on this. And, of course, different take from Trump, too. He did get booed clearly during the anthem. He had a big smirk on his face while he was saluting, so it didn't seem to bother him. And then, you know, he was he gave a pretty good review of the night as he boarded Air Force One on his way back to Washington after taking part in part of the Knicks loss. Here's a report on that.
1: Certainly amazing. It was I think mostly cheers.
2: You know, when you mix sports and politics, you do so at your own peril. For instance, here's Stephen A. Smith before last night's tip-off at the Garden.
3: If the New York Knicks lose game three, this is on Donald Trump. You think I've been on him before? I'm gonna be on his ass like back pockets. Like white on rice. You got no business doing this. He doesn't belong at this game. No president does. None of them. Democrat, Republican, Independent, I don't give a damn.
2: So the president, who is a New Yorker, showed up anyway, and that's not unusual. Trump has attended the Super Bowl, the U.S. Open, college football national championship. He's now the first sitting president to attend the NBA Finals.
0: Okay, so there's the report there, and so as you see, it seemed like Stephen Smith is usually, I don't know, he's usually pretty balanced, but he seems to be, you know, calling that a jinx is interesting, bringing in all those superstitions. perhaps it's a distraction, though. I mean, any sport is a mental game. It can be that teams are distracted, but one would think that San Antonio would have that problem, too. Whatever it is, you want to win the game at the end of the day, because it's an opportunity you may never get for a long, long time, as we know, for the New York Knicks. And also worth mentioning that chants of USA, USA, USA were also heard before the anthem. So there's that, too. All right. So the interview of the day is on the way. Professor Ian Lee from the Sprott School of Business at Carleton University in Ottawa will join us, as he does on Tuesday afternoons, with a chat on what's up with business and the economy. We've got some better numbers to talk about. And for those of you who think Professor Ian Lee is negative about everything, well, you know, there's some optimism coming up here as we review this interview we did earlier in the day. This is The Drive, Niagara's News and Talk, 610 CKTB.
4: Let's start off and get news. Northbound on the 406, the ramp to Geneva has been reopened following the police investigation. We still have a crash, though, in Burlington. The 40 rebound QEW at Walker's Line. Three right lanes are blocked and causing delays from third line. And then, if you are going to be using the 407, the eastbound 407 past Dundas is blocked because of a collision. You'll need to enter the eastbound 407 instead at Appleby Line. On the Welland Canal, the Queenston Street and Mellonby Avenue bridges are raised. I'm Lex Tan, 610 CKTV. Time saver traffic next to 15 minutes.
0: Chance of thunderstorms this evening and pretty much right through all week long. Rain overnight, low 20. Thunderstorm potential, like I said, continues throughout the week. And highs this week, a little sticky. Near 30, humidity and warm overnight lows at around 20. So we are at 25 at the White House of Talk, 610 CKTB.
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0: Tuesday afternoon, so Professor Ian Lee joins us from the Sprott School of Business at Carleton University in Ottawa, and we talked last week about recession or technical recession, and that got played politically a bit like pickleball last week all week long, and we had some better looking numbers come in, I understand mostly from construction, so positive. And we ended the negative 6 month streak there with some better employment numbers. So in hindsight, does that play with our recession, technical recession back and forth at all?
1: It probably will stop the debate, at least for now, on the recession, because one of the things you look at in a recession is one of the big things you look at is, of course, jobs. And so one of the things that it correlates, that usually goes hand in hand, which is that's what all correlates means, is that when GDP goes down, usually it means there's some kind of a decline in jobs, because GDP is comprised of all the incomes of all the people working. So if there's less people working, guess what? GDP goes down and unemployment goes up. So I think it will stop the chatter in that respect. But I don't believe that what my argument was is that it's a symptom of a larger underlying structural problems in the economy. I think those problems are still there.
0: Mm-hmm. At this point, how do you feel the Bank of Canada is going to charter its course this summer? I mean, through some choppy waters, regardless if the numbers get better, we're still into some choppy waters. I mean, what do you think? Rates down, rates up, or rates the same?
1: I think they're going to punt. I think they're going to sit and punt, meaning I don't think they're going to move the rates up or down, because they understand that either one is going to really open them up to a lot of criticism. Not that I'm saying they can't take criticism. I don't mean that. But I think that a decision to not change the rate is more defensible than is a decision to either put it up or down. See, if they put it up, they're going to be accused of sabotaging the economy. And if they put it down, they're going to be accused of letting the inflation out of the genie out of the bottle. So as a consequence, I think from a political risk management point of view, it's probably better just to say, you know what, I don't think there's any compelling need right now, John. Inflation hasn't soared to, 3 or 4 or 5%, so there's no need to put rates up. You know, it's not doing what they want it to do, but it's okay. And the job numbers were strong enough that if anybody says, well, why aren't you cutting interest rates, they can turn around and say, hey, look, did you see the jobs? There's no need. So I think that they can make a good argument, a reasonable argument, that people will find compelling, and that there is no need to either put rates up or down right now. And so I think they're in a watch, wait, and see mode to see how the economy is unfolding with, of course, the uncertainty over COSMA, which I think is very large. And, of course, the other one is the uncertainty caused by where are oil prices going, which is another way of saying what's happening in the Gulf. So I think those are the two big ones. And they're both – what's interesting, John, is both of them are external, meaning they're outside of Canada, really. They're not within the control of the Bank of Canada. So in that instance, I think it would make more sense to just sit still, and just not – sometimes – sitting still and not doing anything is a better decision.
0: Does it mean less or more that these numbers are construction numbers? I mean, do we get a daily bump around this time of year for summer employment or no?
1: Normally, summer employment goes down because you have a lot more some activities that occur in the summer that don't occur the rest of the time. You have a lot more construction in Canada because of our winters. I'm not saying there's zero construction in the wintertime, but construction is reduced. It's just too difficult to do some things in the winter. So guess what? Construction spending goes down. Yes, some people take holidays, winter holidays, but nowhere near as many as take summer holidays. So the bump in the summertime is there's increased in construction activities and there's increased tourism travel, people spending money.
0: Mm-hmm.
1: So
0: yeah,
1: that's what you normally see. But I think that I think we're on hold really until, barring some unbelievably huge change in the next 4 months, I think the markets are really on the Bank of Canada is really going to want to wait and see what happens with that election this November. and that's the off-year, the so-called midterm or off-year election. And I know not everybody follows, you know, American politics that closely, and they say, what are you talking about? The House of Representatives is elected every 2 years, all 435 of them, every 2 years. Imagine if the House of Commons was elected every 24 months. They'd just be they'd be perpetually campaigning. And so in the States, the House, all of them, every 2 years. And one-third of the Senate every 2 years. So not all of the Senate, one-third of the Senate is up for re-election every 2 years. So every 2 years, they got an election. And if it's a close election, it could determine who is running, who controls the checks and balances on the president. See, if the Republicans retain control of the House, well, then he's going to be home free for the next 2 years. If the Democrats regain control of the House, he's going to have a whole lot of problems for the last 2 years of his job as president, because they're going to be trying to stop him and stymie him every minute of the day.
0: Yes. Absolutely. And yeah, that's the thing about American politics. It's really 2 years in and away you are. You're starting to campaign again already. So it really, that's why they talk about that first 100 days for a presidential administration. That's why it's so important to get going.
1: Yeah.
0: Get going early too. And there's the gubernatorial races in there too for certain states. This is from Reuters today. I got this off of X and I wanted to get your opinion of it. Reuters wrote this. Canadian Prime Minister Mark Carney has captured global attention by championing the idea of an alliance of mid-level economic powers that would operate beyond President Donald Trump's increasingly protectionist United States. Yet Carney's push to lessen dependence on the U.S. is colliding with a stubborn reality. A stubborn reality. Access to American markets remains a crucial part of Canada's appeal to prospecting trading partners, according to interviews with a dozen government officials and business leaders. I was curious about your thoughts on that statement from Reuters.
1: I'm not sure if that, you know, that's important. We're moving into the dog days of August, they call it, but it's really the dog days of summer when there's not a lot happening. And things are quieting down in the Gulf, as you know. And it looks, I know I've said this probably 10 or 20 times to you, but it looks like it's, I mean, today both the Americans and the Israelis and the Iranian government said, hey, we're going to stop bombing each other. So it could be winding down in a very weird way, you know? And and again, people know that this is his final 2 years. I'm starting to think that people are already starting to discount that his term is coming to an end, you know, the so-called lame duck thing. And so I think we're over the worst of it. That's what I'm trying to say. Yes, he'll try and do some end runs around the terrorists, but he's increasingly, I find, being ignored. The economy is still just thumping along. You know, it's really been amazing. And and his health is, as we've talked, and I don't think his health is good. I mean, partly I'm saying that because he is 80 years old, and partly because he doesn't look good, and partly because they are suppressing one of the most important things that is released by the president, any president, which is his health records every year annual checkup. And the fact that he doesn't look good and they suppressed his health records and he doesn't look good tells me that there's more than meets the eye. And so they could be covering up. This is not a conspiracy theory. And the only thing I can use is history. How about Joe Biden? There's no question that the White House was covering up how bad he was. I mean, this is widely reported. You know, the White House did cover up how ill Joe Biden was I mean, no question about it. So, you know, there's a natural reluctance to cover up for your boss when they're not performing. And then the other even more famous case was in 1919 or 1920, Woodrow Wilson had a stroke in office as the president, but he didn't die. And his wife was, in fact, the real president for the past last two years of his presidency, and they kept that completely from the public. And she was basically the president. She made his decisions in his name, of course. And yeah. So it was always signed with his name, with, I guess, a signature machine or something. But my point is, I think things are a lot worse for Donald Trump than we realize. That's what I'm trying to go with this. And, you know, it's not inconceivable that the Vance, young, vigorous man, he's only like 45 or something, that he could be the president. And I wouldn't be shocked if, you know, we wake up one morning in the news and they say, you know, grave news report, you know, President Trump died overnight. It wouldn't shock me. When I saw that picture of him falling asleep and they broadcast it in the middle of the afternoon with a whole bunch of people in his office, like, I thought, wow, you know?
0: Okay, more on that coming up. We're going to keep the discussion about health of the president, Joe Biden, Donald Trump. The interview of the day, and Professor Ian Lee from the Sprott School of Business at Carleton University, our regular guest on Tuesdays here. And more on that coming up. The drive continues. Niagara's News and Talk, 610 CKTV.
2: Good afternoon. I'm Bonnie Heslop. Here's what's making news. Police in Ontario say the former Air Canada captain, who's been accused of piloting with a fraudulent license, flew more than 900 flights over 17 years. Detective Sergeant Chad Mitchell with Peel Regional Police says the Barrie, Ontario man faces charges including fraud, forged documents, and public mischief.
3: The police investigation focused on the career of the accused from its onset in 1998. To its completion in 2025. The accused flew initially as a first officer with Air Canada and in 2009 was promoted to the rank of captain.
2: In a statement, Air Canada said the pilot was removed from duty as soon as the company learned of the issue. MPs from both sides of the aisle gathered today to raise the pride flag in Ottawa. At a ceremony on Parliament Hill, Prime Minister Mark Carney says the rights of the LGBTQ plus people around the world are backsliding and that the community is underrepresented in Canada's democracy. In its fall budget, the government committed $7.5 million over 5 years, with $1.5 million going towards security for pride festivals across the country. A Niagara MP's private member's bill to keep dangerous offenders in maximum security jail is moving through the House of Commons. Bill C-232, an act to amend the Corrections and Conditional Release Act, introduced by Niagara Falls, Niagara-on-the-Lake Conservative MP Tony Baldinelli, will have its second reading debate today and then be voted on tomorrow. And Culture Minister Mark Miller says the government's new Digital Safety Act is a priority because kids are dying. Miller is taking the lead on the legislation, and it's set to be introduced in the House of Commons as soon as tomorrow. Reports say the bill is expected to include a ban on social media for kids under 16, but platforms that meet safety standards could get some exemptions. Now taking a look at your weather forecast, we'll see showers tonight ending before morning, then mainly cloudy. Risk of a thunderstorm this evening and overnight, low of 20. Tomorrow, mix of sun and cloud, 40% chance of showers. Risk of a thunderstorm, high of 28, feeling more like 33. Right now it's 26, it feels more like 34. I'm Bonnie Heslop on 610 CKTV.
4: 40 rebound QEW at Walker's Line. A collision is blocking three right lanes. We're seeing heavy delays from third line. 40 rebound QE past Victoria. We've got reports of construction there. In St. Catharines, we've got a crash at Glendale and Taylor. Police are on scene handling that. And a stalled vehicle at Queenston and Hartzell. On the Welland Canal, the Lakeshore and Carlton Street bridges are raising soon. 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I'm Lex Tan, 610 CKTV Time Saver Traffic, next in 15 minutes.
5: Ugh, this grout is driving me crazy.
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0: Kate, interview of the day, part two. Professor Ian Lee from the Sprout School of Business on the drive at 610 CKTB. Didn't he say that he did like a, you know, 200 or, you know, 200 reps of 200 pounds?
1: And he, yeah, I think like,
0: he bench pressed a microbus.
1: Yeah, sure. And I'm jogging around and I'm jogging with marathoners. You know what I mean?
0: Yeah. Well,
1: I don't believe him.
0: Yeah. Well, I don't believe him either. This job, you're right. We watched the denigration of, you know, the mental acuity of Joe Biden fall before our eyes.
1: Wild.
0: And everybody was kind of wondering what the heck's going on there. Why aren't they saying something about this? There's this dicey little thing called the 25th Amendment. And I guess these presidents are always trying to circumvent that. But really being a president, like I can't blame an 80-year-old man for, you know, having health problems. I can't blame an 80-year-old man for having a little more difficulty trying to stay awake or keep up with that job. I really think that job's for a 45, 55-year-old man, to be honest with you, don't you think?
1: John, I do, too. Yeah. I think it's got to be, and I'm not just, you know, playing to the sort of the Hollywood stereotype. That job must be the most demanding job in the world because you are literally making decisions of life and death on a regular basis. Should I send in the Marines? Should I have that boat in the Caribbean that's carrying drugs shot from the sky from a Navy or whatever Army helicopter? Should I go into Iran because they've got we believe that they've got nuclear weapons they want to use against us? I mean, you're dealing every day with unbelievable decisions. And it's not just this president, it's every president. I mean, Kennedy used to talk about before he was assassinated, very tragically, he used to talk about, he said he had no idea, and he was a young, vigorous man. And I remember reading things that he was quoted as saying, he said, I never realized how demanding the job was. It was just, you know, astonishing. I mean, the pressures on that job, you've got the military. Remember, you're the commander in chief. So if you order the military to go in and bomb somebody, you got to go and do it because law, it's not just a fancy title for Hollywood movies. He is the legal commander in chief. Like, he's above the four-star generals. The four-star generals, the chief of staff, reports to the president. It's not like in Canada where the chief of staff reports to the minister. Okay, he reports to the minister of national defense, reports to the prime minister, actually reports to the cabinet, technically speaking. But my point is, in the States, you're in given explicitly, legally, unbelievable authority and power, and you are the superpower. So the Chinese want to know everything you're doing, and everything you're doing is always filtered from the, okay, how is this going to play with the Chinese? How is this going to play with our enemies around the world? It's not like you're some minor, you know, the prime minister of some minor country. You have a huge impact on people's lives. And the stress, and then you got to appoint all those positions. You got to appoint the president of the Federal Reserve. You know, the stresses on that job, I agree with you. I don't think anybody should be even 60. I think even 60 is pushing it. And 75 is way too much. It's way too old. And I'm not being ageist. I just think you need, and probably Kennedy was too young at 43 because he was too inexperienced, probably. But, you know, I think sort of the sweet spot is probably 50 to 60, you know, around there. And he's way too old. And he didn't really, yes, he was president once before, but he had no political experience before he became president. And he went right in there with a zero. Like every president has either been a state governor or a senator or a congressperson. So, you know, he went in there not only as the oldest president in history, but he also went in as the least experienced president in history. And yes, he had lots of business experience, but running a business is not the same as running a government. I really deeply believe that. You know, you're not in the business, you got to keep the company going and make sure it makes money. Or if you can go bankrupt. Well, governments cannot go bankrupt. I didn't say they can't mess up and be really

0: you. I mean, corporations have to convince us to buy their products, whereas government has the complete monopoly of what Max Weber called coercion. They can put you in jail. Mm-hmm. No private company can put you in jail. The government can put you in jail.
1: If you want to see a good movie on the pressures of being the president of the United States, I'd say that 13 Days is a good one with Kevin Costner, and I think it's a Canadian actor playing Bruce Greenwood plays Kennedy in this, and it's the 13 days of the Cuban Missile Crisis and
0: I'd love to watch that movie. I can tell you, I studied it, and I studied it in university, and I read the book written by Graham Allison, who was a young man from Harvard, and he got seconded by sheer, I think it was his luck, because he was so young, and he got seconded, not as an intern, because he was already a very junior professor, but he got seconded as a very junior guy in the Kennedy White House, and then ga-boom, the Cuban Missile Crisis. So anyways, he went back to Harvard after he left his job. It was just a short-term job. He went back to Harvard, and he wrote a book. And it became a famous, famous, famous book. And it made his career for the rest of his life. He was the very famous professor because he wrote this one book because he just happened to be standing in the White House, working there at a low level, but in the White House, when the Kennedy invaded the Cuban Missile Crisis with the Khrushchev and the Russians.
1: It was amazing. And I mean, and Kennedy used to say himself, he'd look into the mirror. What was he, 40 when he went to the White House? He said he looked in the mirror and didn't recognize the face looking back at him because of the changes in his in his body. As a 40-year-old man, here we are talking about an 80-year-old man, and there's no doubt that he's got health problems, what 90% of 80-year-old men do.
0: Exactly.
1: And never mind what he's going to say about bench pressing microbuses and getting a hole in one in every hole that he plays golf in. We know that he exaggerates and he's a salesman, and that's Donald Trump for you. The movie's 13 Days. Check it out. It's a Canadian actor, Bruce Greenwood, playing JFK. Bruce Greenwood's from Quebec.
0: Okay.
1: Not too far away from where you're at. Yeah, it's a good movie, and it totally shows you the stresses of becoming a president over the course of 13 days. Can you imagine? All right, Professor Ely, good talking to you again.
0: Oh, good talking to you. Thanks very much.
1: That is Professor Ely from the Sprott School of Business at Carleton in Ottawa, and we talked to him on Tuesday afternoons. This is The Drive, Niagara's News and Talk, 610 CKTB.
2: Revamp QEW at Walker's Line. A collision is blocking three right lanes. We're seeing heavy delays from third line. 40 rebound QE past Victoria. We've got reports of construction there. In St. Catharines, we've got a crash at Glendale and Taylor. Police are on scene handling that. And a stalled vehicle at Queenston and Hartzell. On the Welland Canal, the Lakeshore and Carlton Street bridges are raising soon. 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I'm Lex Tan, 610 CKTV Time Saver Traffic, next in 15 minutes.
1: Looks like some rain moving in a little bit later on here, probably around 8 and 9 o'clock or so. We're going to get some rain, a big massive rain coming in from the west through Brantford and Hamilton. And it looks like, it's going to hit all of Niagara right about between 9 and 10 o'clock tonight. Perhaps a little bit earlier. And that's the weather we're looking at here. Thunderstorms possible pretty much every day for the rest of the week. The low 20 overnight. And we could get some thunderstorms or rain as we make our way through this work with lower pressure and building humidity. Highs near 30 and warm overnight lows around 20. Right now we are at, let me see, I'm going to update this for you right now. 26 degrees and sticky out there at the White House of Talk, 610 CKTB.
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0: In the books, John Gonzo here. It's 28 and humid. Feels like it's 37. So a risk of thunderstorms through the rest of the week until it breaks on the weekend, and we could get some rain tonight, but it's going to be warm and sticky until it does, and it looks half decent for the weekend at this point. So the Gonzo X poll of the day, we're bringing it back, and we're seeing if we can work with X to make it happen. We're not completely sure, but I don't know. We'll just give it a try and see how it goes. And so far, it looks like people are, you know, they have no problem with the idea that the government is tabling a new bill regarding online harms. And would you like to see social media limited for kids 16 and under? And so far, 100% of our voters said yes. You can vote at 610-CKTV or text us anytime at 905-688-2582, 905-688-CKTV. And Dave says, Ugly Kid Joe. Nice. So there's one for you. Jenny, for playing some Ugly Kid Joe in the show. What else do we have here? On the text line, Dr. Chris keeps putting alcohol with sugar, but I'm pretty sure there's not a lot of sugar. And whiskey or tequila, or even sweeter ones like rum. Well, there's sugar, yeah. Don't worry, I'm defensive about that discussion also. And wasn't that kid also on a ski trip, and the stimulants along with the heavy activity could have contributed just as much as the energy drink? I guess that remains to be seen as they discover that with some discovery, so to speak. This from Tommy. When I was in the military in the 2010s, getting an MRI or CAT scan took about 2 weeks. Had to go to Gatineau from Petawawa. Yeah, know the area well. No Gatineau, no Petawawa. I did a couple of broadcasts from the base with a radio station called The Bear when I was doing the morning show there over 3 years. We went up and enjoyed all the troops. They got us all suited up, and we got to shoot some C-7s and C-9s and get in some lavs and drive some lavs around, and it was fantastic. We went to the local establishment and had a few drinks, and we broke some bread with some of the top-ranking leadership there in Petawawa, and just the regular troops, too, communications staff. And it was great. Love those days. We did it for Remembrance Day. It was perhaps around 2012, 2013, I'm guessing at that, because it's been a while. But, yeah, I know the base well, Tommy, and thanks for sharing. Appreciate it. Thanks for your participation on this show. And we certainly appreciate everybody texting us and letting us know what they're thinking, for the most part. So, yeah, the question is social media and bans. I don't know how they're going to apply that and how they're going to, you know, kids are pretty crafty with, you know, if they have to get IPOs, they'll do it. So I really don't know how that's going to be pulled off, to be honest with you. Science fictions are done. And what we're going to next here is our top 10 musicals. And we got going on that today with our number 10 picks. And I picked Bo and Jeff Bridges and Michelle Pfeiffer. Very seductive role from her, the fabulous Baker Boys. Jenny took the horror musical Sweeney Todd, which she's mentioned a couple times on our top 10 countdowns. Gene with Mary Poppins and Alex with The Sound of Music. And we get to number 9, our number 9 picks tomorrow in the 4 o'clock hour. And what else do we have here? Okay, some entertainment in Niagara. Marcela Hernandez is going to be at the Falls View on Friday, Saturday, and Sunday. Los Lobos is playing there on the 18th. Jim Cuddy plays Toss Winery and Violin for the summer solstice on Saturday. Tickets are going real fast. And the Jays are hosting the Phillies in Toronto again tonight. Dylan Cease coming back off the DL to face the Phillies ace tonight at 7:07. It's also Game 4 Stanley Cup Final, Vegas and Carolina. The Golden Knights out in front 2-1. It's been close. And Hanifin and McNabb, a couple of Golden Knight defensemen, are both expected to play tonight. And Bussey is probably likely going to get the start for the Hurricanes in net tonight. The World Cup begins on Thursday. Toronto seeing the Canada, Bosnia-Herzegovina game on Friday night. And today on the show, we have to thank Professor Ian Lee from the Sprott School of Business at Carleton University in Ottawa, and the Myth Doctor, Dr. Chris Labos from McGill in Montreal. Tomorrow, it's Wednesday, so Matters of the Home with James Buren, our registered home inspector. And as we had Housing Minister Rob Flack on last week from the Ford government, I'd like to get an update on how things are going with what he promised. And we'll talk to Niagara Home Builder CEO Chuck McShane about all that stuff. Got some stuff to talk about when it comes to home building and the red tape that goes along with it. Okay, so that's a wrap. Jenny, what's coming up here?
1: We've got Reconnect.
0: Okay, night shift after that with Shane Hewitt. For Jenny, that's it for me. I'm out of here. I'm Gonzo. Back again tomorrow. Have a great night. Enjoy the hockey or the baseball or whatever you're into.

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6: Good evening. I'm Bonnie Heslop. We may see some showers and thunderstorms tonight. Right now it's 25, feels more like 33. Coming up, the Bernardo Bill is back up for debate in Ottawa, a COVID vaccine injury inquiry, and a big comeback for Serena Williams. First, we take a look at traffic.
7: In St. Catharines, we still have a crash being reported at the intersection of Glendale and Taylor. Markdale remains closed out the main street between Dalemere Boulevard and Cortlandt Street until December. We've also got 4th Avenue closed between Jordan and 7th until September. And we still have Ontario Road west of Southworth going to Alberta Street shut down at this time. On the Welland Canal, all the bridges are available. 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I'm Lex Tan, 610 CKTV Time Saver Traffic, next in 15 minutes.
6: In the news, a Niagara MP's private member's bill to keep dangerous offenders in maximum security jail is moving through the House of Commons. Bill C-232, an act to amend the Corrections and Conditional Release Act, was introduced by Niagara Falls, Niagara-on-the-Lake Conservative MP Tony Baldinelli. The bill will have its second reading debate today, and then it will be voted on tomorrow.
8: With the support of the colleagues in this House, we can make this happen. We can respond to the calls from our constituents, communities, and more importantly, to the families of those victims of crime. Speaker, I stand in my place today because I made a promise to see what I could do to help, to correct a horribly wrong decision made by this government.
6: If passed, Baldinelli's Bernardo Bill will require that inmates who had been found to be dangerous offenders or convicted of more than one first-degree murder be assigned a security classification that keeps them in maximum security jail. Bernardo was transferred to a medium security prison 3 years ago, sparking public outrage. 4 days, that's the time that set aside this September for a different kind of conversation about Canada's pandemic response. Niagara West Conservative MP Dean Allison launching a citizen-led unofficial inquiry into COVID-19 vaccine injuries.
9: Canadians deserve transparency. Canadians deserve accountability. And above all, Canadians deserve to know that their experiences matter. The stories that we will hear in September are a reminder that behind every statistic is an actual human being. Their voices deserve to be heard. Many have suffered in silence, and their country should be willing to listen. My call to action is, if you've been injured or someone you know has been injured, we'd love to hear your stories.
6: Starting September 8th, a panel will hear directly from Canadians who feel their experiences with vaccine adverse reactions have been overlooked. The Allison Inquiry is now accepting submissions at allisoninquiry.com. Prime Minister Mark Carney says it's good news that the Gordie Howe Bridge between Windsor and Detroit will be open soon. He spoke to reporters ahead of a cabinet meeting in Ottawa today.
10: It's positive news. Obviously, the bridge will be open at the end of the week, and a symbol, but also a fact of cooperation between our countries. Great for Canadians going across the border, Americans coming across the border, and for commerce.
6: The immediate future of the bridge was cast in doubt when American President Trump insisted earlier this year that the U.S. would have to be compensated before he would allow it to open. Carney did not say whether Canada offered any concessions to get the bridge open. Meantime, President Trump seemed to confirm that a U.S. Army helicopter went down yesterday near the Strait of Hormuz. Trump said that the pilots are not hurt and that a report on the incident will be released. ABC News Chief Global Affairs Correspondent Martha Raddatz.
11: The rescue was carried out by Navy and Air Force assets from what is called Task Force 59, the Navy's first ever drone task force. An unmanned Navy surface vessel, a drone boat, was sent to pick up the downed crew. The crew was able to climb aboard the boat, which then delivered them to shore. All of this happened within 2 hours of the helicopter going down.
6: Closer to home, an old bridge is being replaced in St. Catharines. The J.R. Stork Bridge, originally constructed back in 1967, has one lane in each direction with a sidewalk on the east side. Niagara Region completed an analysis of the bridge in 2019, recommending that it be replaced with the approaching roadways as well. The project is being coordinated with the Niagara Region's Water and Wastewater Division, as it includes replacement of the existing water main crossing under Richardson's Creek. Work started yesterday. It's anticipated to be completed by the end of the year. West Lincoln is trying out some lower speed limits on a couple of roadways as part of the Road Safety Action Plan. There is a pilot program running on South Chippewa Road and Cambro Street. The speed limit has dropped from 80 to 60 along South Chippewa Road between Casterville and Smithville Roads until this Friday. It's been lowered to 40 on curved sections of South Chippewa Road. The speed limit has dropped to 40 on Cambro Street between Town Line Road and 20 Mile Creek. Those changes will stay in place until next Friday, and then officials will collect data from the pilot program and report back to council in the fall. There's a new Suppertime Supper Market that's kicking off this week in Lincoln. CKTV's Matt Holmes has all the details.
12: The Prudhomme's Landing Weekly Supper Market beginning Wednesday at North Service Road just east of Victoria Ave. Six food trucks and six vendors will be on site starting at 5 o'clock. There will be picnic tables, Muskoka chairs, live music to enjoy every Wednesday night until August 26th. Organizers hoping to make the market an annual event. Reporting in Niagara, Matt Holmes, 610 CKTV News.
6: Taking a look at sports, the Stanley Cup final resumes with the Vegas Golden Knights hosting the Carolina Hurricanes. Vegas leads the best of seven series 2-1 after a 5-4 win in double OT on Saturday night. Game 5 is Thursday in North Carolina. The Toronto Marlies now know who they will face in the Calder Cup. The Chicago Wolves advanced to the AHL final with a 4-3 win last night over the Colorado Eagles in the seventh and deciding game of the Western Conference Final. The championship series will open up on Friday. In baseball action, right-hander Dylan Cease goes to the mound when the Toronto Blue Jays continue their home series with the Philadelphia Phillies. Cease has been on the injured list since May 25th with a hamstring strain. The Phillies, who won the opener 5-2 last night, counter with right-hander Zach Wheeler. In local baseball action, the Welland Jackfish are playing an away game in Chatham-Kent tonight. The league-leading Minnesota Lynx host the Dallas Wings in one of six games in the WNBA schedule. And after nearly 4 years away from professional tennis, Serena Williams has made a winning return at the Queen's Club. The 44-year-old Williams showed she still has plenty of her trademark power, hitting service winners up to 120 miles per hour as she teamed up with 19-year-old Canadian Victoria Mboko to win their opening doubles match at the grass court tournament. It was Williams' first professional match since the 2022 U.S. Open. The American last week announced her return to doubles, but has yet to decide whether to target a comeback in singles. For more news in Niagara, go to 610cktv.com. Your weather is next.

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4: We'll see some more showers ending before morning. There is a risk of a thunderstorm for this evening and overnight. 10 to 20 millimeters expected to fall, low going down to 20, so staying warm. Tomorrow, mix of sun and cloud, 40% chance of rain, risk of a thunderstorm, high of 28, feeling more like 33. Thursday, cloudy, 60% chance of rain, high of 27. Right now, it's 25, feels more like 33. I'm Bonnie Heslop on 610 CKTB.
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8: Of West Lincoln this morning, kicking off the guests and our conversation about West Lincoln is DJ Brooks, Manager of Community Services. 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
9: Good morning. Thanks for having me.
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8: 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Okay, speaking of good stuff, that's what you're here to talk about. You get to do fun stuff, right? Like, your job's pretty fun.
9: Well, yeah, my staff's job's pretty fun. They get to do all the fun stuff. But yeah, we're lucky, right? The rec department, we get to put on these community-facing events, have these community-facing programs. And at the end of the day, we're the fun side of municipal work. So, you know, all of our Canada Day events, movies in the park, running arenas and parks and providing spaces for people to go out as a family or even as an individual and or friends, whatever, and just have fun and recreate, right? We know in 2026 that there's a real issue with screens and lack of community for some people. So we provide the spaces, events, and places where people can get out and enjoy a sense of community.
8: We all need that for sure. So let's get into some of the specifics. Canada Day is coming up.
9: Yeah, Canada Day is coming up. My staff are in full prep mode for that one. It's
8: full face paint already?
9: No, not yet. Not yet, but we're planning on it. So all the planning for that is going on right now. Most of it's you'll start seeing it come up on our website. So we have our headliner Mitch Thorne is dealt with, teaser crossed, eyes are dotted, so that's coming, and we're gonna have our big fireworks show at the end of the night. A lot of, you know, if you've been to the West Lincoln Canada Day event before, it's gonna feel very similar, but we're just adding some little touches, right? So we're gonna have like our bouncy castles, things like that, our kids entertainment area, and then more of an adult space as well, so that it kind of fits the needs, wants of all generations. So it starts at 3 o'clock and it goes till 10. We're expecting actually a very busy Canada Day this year. It's weird. What happens is Canada Day is on a Wednesday.
8: Yeah, right in the middle of the week.
9: So people stay.
8: Right. So okay. Instead of going out of town.
9: Correct.
8: Okay.
9: Right. So if it's on a Friday, they'll go up to the cottage. They'll go somewhere for the weekend to celebrate. When you've got a midweek Canada Day, all the local Canada Days are usually very well attended. So for those in West Lincoln or out of West Lincoln planning on coming to our Canada Day, just be prepared for parking. We've got shuttles from a few different locations throughout the community to get you there because parking is limited on site at our Leisureplex. But yeah, just check our website for information on which lot and shuttle maybe makes the most sense for you. But yeah, we look forward to having tons and tons of people there.
8: Okay, that's good stuff. Great tips as well. You mentioned the movie nights. When are those?
9: Yeah, so we just confirmed our four movie nights through the summer with our hosts, which we're very grateful to have three different groups hosting for us this year. So July 17th, we've got Lilo and Stitch, and our local MPP, Sam Oosterhoff, is hosting that one. Friday, July 31st, Harold and the Purple Crayon and Merritt Funeral Home, a local funeral home in town, who seems to sponsor or host just about everything we do. They're an awesome community member. They're hosting that one. Friday, August 14th, Zootopia 2, Modern is hosting, and then Modern again on Friday, August 28th, is hosting GOAT. So we've got those four through the summer months. They're at the West Lincoln Community Center, and they usually start at at dusk.
8: Okay.
9: So we don't give
8: depends
9: like a time.
8: We know as the summer goes on, the days get a little shorter. But we love those late
9: July
8: nights,
9: 17th.
8: Sure.
9: They'll probably start at 9, and then by August 28th, it's 8 or 8:30.
8: Right. Something I might be able to attend. Yeah. I can't be up till 9 o'clock. That's too late. What's the Roots and Rhythm event?
9: So in the past, we've had what we called the Market Park It. Oh, I'm going to get it wrong now because we've changed it since I've been here.
8: Your staff's yelling at you.
9: They are. They're like, what are you doing? It was a market event with music, and now we've rebranded it to Roots and Rhythm because we really wanted to showcase the agricultural spirit of West Lincoln. We truly are a farming and agricultural community. It's not just like lip service. It's not just a sign on the board. Truly a large part of who we are here in West Lincoln is that agricultural roots. So we've tried to create an event that kind of really understands that spirit. So for 6 weeks in a row, we're going to have bands, line dancing, a market with vendors. But then what we're really trying to do is add that agricultural spirit through working with partners. So like on July 22nd, it's Chicken and Coop Night, and the Chicken Farmers of Ontario and the Egg Farmers of Ontario are going to be there doing educational stuff, doing entertainment stuff. So it's going to be a whole night with music and dancing and a market, but based around chicken and egg farming.
8: Okay.
9: And then we're also going to have July 29th is Meet the Herd Night with Brookturn Farms. And that's more of a dairy education. So dairy farming. And again, there's going to be interactive displays on dairy farming and education on dairy farming and fun events around dairy farming. Then August 5th is Pastures and Plates, which is, I think that's more beef farming. August 12th is Big Machine Night with Premier Equipment. And then we're starting at July 15th and finishing it August 19th with more of like the 15th is a kickoff with family activities and stuff. And then August 19th is the Sunset Social, which is kind of the come down and more adult activities. So we're really, really focusing hard. And my staff are really focusing hard on really grabbing onto these agricultural roots, having education and entertainment based around these agricultural roots, which I think is really, really cool and what really differentiates us from all the other communities.
8: Yeah.
9: Because, you know, Grimsby's got a market, Pelham's got a market, Niagara Falls has a market. So we don't want to just have a market. We want to have music. We want to have this educational and entertainment piece based around who we are here in West Lincoln.
8: Yeah, and I think, you know, whether you're part of the agriculture community or not, those are all really, like, people are very interested in the educational part. Like, if you think of, like, the Royal Winter Fair, while you were saying all those, I thought, oh, this is like a breakdown of the things you might find at a big event like that.
9: Yeah, absolutely, because, you know, Smithville itself, right, there's not a lot of farming in Smithville proper. It's a town. You know, there's subdivisions, but there's lots of people there that understand where they live and where they've chosen to live.
8: Yep.
9: And want to learn about and be educated, or maybe you grew up on a farm, you know, in Attercliffe or in Wellandport, and now you just live in Smithville proper, and you want to go back to your roots again, and you love the idea of farming and agriculture. So
8: yeah,
9: I think it's a good mix that way as well.
8: I love it. Super interesting stuff. So do people sign up for that? They just show up?
9: No, yeah, that's totally free. It's at the West Lincoln Community Center, so all the entertainment will take place at the Bandshell, weather permitting, obviously, but we... the ice is out at the arena right now, so if there happens to be a weather event, we'll just move it all inside. We'll pick it all up and get it in. But we're very hopeful for at least 6 days of good weather. So just show up, totally free. We also have events going on at the community center at that time to try to kind of amplify the event. So we have like our gym is what we call an open gym for young families. So you can go in and play basketball, floor hockey, things like that. So it's not just for the adults to sit and listen to music. We're trying to really ramp that up by providing a space for all ages between events outside and inside. So yeah, totally free. Come on by at the community center on those days. Everything starts at around 5 o'clock. Headliner starts around 7, usually wrapped up by about 9. So it's not exactly late night into the night.
8: My kind of night, DJ. I'm telling you, that sounds amazing. Is there the West Lincoln Town website? Is that the best place to go?
9: Yeah.
8: Follow socials, that kind of thing?
9: For everything, our social media is awesome. Beth, our communications person, is great at getting things out, but our website has everything up to date as well. It is, I know the website's changing literally this week, I think. Jess? Yeah. The website changing this week?
8: Yeah, she's working on it right now.
9: Yeah, it's like I know it's being updated. So, but yeah, you can find everything on our socials, Facebooks, Instagram, and just the website.
8: Okay, well, you know what? They saved the best for first, DJ. This was so fun. Thank you so much for being here.
9: Thanks for having me.
8: DJ Brooks, Manager of Community Services here as we roundtable road trip in West Lincoln.
10: St. Catharines, we still have a collision reported at Glendale and Taylor. Police are reportedly on scene there as well. In Niagara-on-the-Lake, we still have a lane closure on York Road east of Concession 6 Road because of construction. In Fort Erie, we've got the Bowen Road on-ramps to the Fort Erie bound QEW and the Concession Road on-ramp to the Fort Erie bound QEW both shut down because of construction. The FIFA Countdown Concert is here, a linked multi-city event on June 10 in Toronto, Los Angeles, and Mexico City. 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I'm Lex Tan, 610 CKTB Time Saver Traffic, next in 15 minutes.
4: Showers ending before morning. Risk of a thunderstorm for this evening and overnight. We'll get 10 to 20 millimeters of rain, low going down to 20, so staying warm. Tomorrow, mix of sun and cloud, 40% chance of showers, risk of a thunderstorm with a high of 28, feeling more like 33. Thursday, cloudy, 40% chance of showers, high of 27. Friday will be cloudy, chance of rain, high of 26. I'm Bonnie Heslop on 610 CKTB.
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8: Now, Fire Chief Tim Hofsink. Good morning, Chief.
23: Good morning. How are you?
8: I'm good. Thanks so much for being here.
23: Absolutely.
8: All right. And it's nice this time of year. You know, the days are long. We're in a little bit of sun already in the 6 o'clock hour, so it's a beautiful day.
23: It is a beautiful day out there.
8: All right. So tell us about, I really enjoy the Roundtable Roadshows. We get to know about the different towns and cities in Niagara. And sure, all of the fire departments, I know you all closely will work together and your colleagues and things, but you all run a little bit different. So tell us about how it works here in West Lincoln.
23: Absolutely. We do run a little differently. In some of the larger cities, of course, there are career firefighters. Here in West Lincoln, this is an all-volunteer force. So we have 55 firefighters. They are all part-time on-call firefighters. So they carry pagers, they carry cell phones that have apps on them to notify them of fire calls. And when an incident comes in, they get notified, they respond to the stations, and then they take the trucks out. So it's a little different. When people move to small towns, sometimes they believe that there will be firefighters in the stations at all times, but in this case, that is not so. So we have a large group. They are a good group of dedicated people, and when calls come in, they're leaving their families, they're leaving their work, and they're going to respond to emergencies. So, yeah, it's a great group of people.
8: Amazing. And so what are we talking about in terms of volume throughout the year? How many emergency calls are these people going to?
23: Well, it does, as we were mentioning earlier, it does go up and down a little bit over the course of the year. But typically, we're running between 300 and 400 calls a year. So that averages out to roughly one call a day.
8: Okay. Yeah. And you think about firefighters, of course, you are responding to issues of fire, but you are also at the accidents.
23: Yeah, absolutely. In fact, motor vehicle collisions are some of the most common incidents that we respond to. We do have a large number of fires and medical incidents, but motor vehicle collisions are very common. We have, being the largest area municipality in Niagara, we have a large number of roads, and they're generally fairly high-speed rural roads. So the collisions that do occur are often severe. So our crews are well-trained to deal with those emergencies, and we have excellent equipment to deal with it. But, it seems to be often in the nice weather that we do see more of those collisions. And unfortunately, we do encourage people to be cautious, to stay alert, and to pay attention to their surroundings, because it's very easy to be distracted, especially on these nice summer days. The consequences can be fairly severe. So
8: definitely. How about that training? How does that work? Is it ongoing?
23: It is an ongoing training program. So recently, the Ontario government required that firefighters are certified to the same level across the board throughout the province of Ontario, and career firefighters and volunteer firefighters are required to be certified to the NFPA standards. So our firefighters train weekly for a couple of hours every Wednesday night, but our recruit program, it's a pretty substantial program, and it runs about 160 hours, and that gets our firefighters basically from somebody who comes in off the street not knowing anything about firefighting to being a certified firefighter responding on the trucks. And it takes about 14 months.
8: Okay, wow. Mm-hmm. And is that possible for somebody who's kind of never done anything to be able to become a volunteer firefighter?
23: It absolutely is. That was the career path that I followed myself. I was 21 years old here in Smithville and didn't really know anything about firefighting. I came to the fire hall and applied and received all the training, and you know, 30 years later, here I am.
8: Yeah, so, it's just like that overnight success, right?
23: Overnight success. Yeah. only 3 decades to work. That's right. But yeah, absolutely. We bring people in, and you know, there are some folks that have had previous firefighter training, but many are coming in just with an interest to serve their communities, and we support them in developing their skills and becoming certified firefighters and really making a difference.
8: That's tremendous. And they have green lights, right?
23: They do have green lights. So the Highway Traffic Act allows us to use green lights only as a courtesy light. So we're basically alerting drivers around us that we are responding to an emergency, and we're requesting that they would give way to firefighters. The emergency that they're responding to could be at your own home. So any time that we can save in getting our firefighters to those emergency scenes is you know, it's worth the effort.
8: So watch out for the green lights.
23: Absolutely, yeah. Pull over and allow these folks to get to the emergency scene or to the fire hall so that they can respond in the fire trucks.
8: Good to know what's going on there. Another interesting fact here is the water, because of course when you're responding to a fire, that is a very important part. But given this large geographic area, you don't have hydrants everywhere.
23: That's correct, yeah. We have about 385 square kilometers, and only the area of Smithville here in West Lincoln has hydrants. So the vast majority of West Lincoln does not have any hydrants or water pipes in the ground. So whenever there's an emergency that requires us to put water on a fire, we need to bring that water with us. So we have a couple of very, very large tankers. They hold about 13,000 liters of water each. And they respond with us, so we take basically our entire water supply machine with us as we go. And when we arrive, we start setting that up right away. And a couple of big pools that we carry on the side of each tanker, we dump the water in there and then start fighting the fire with the water that we bring.
8: Oh, wow. Okay. Yep. So it's great that you have that equipment, that the town has made sure that that's important and all of that stuff's up to date.
23: Yeah, absolutely. Council's been very supportive for us in that regard. We do have excellent neighbors as well. We have agreements with our neighboring fire departments so that when we have these large-scale events, we can draw on their tankers as well, and there's reciprocal agreements, and we basically share our tankers back and forth in a mutual aid agreement, and that allows for us to have, you know, kind of a force multiplier where we bring in these other units from other towns and run a continuous shuttle of trucks between, say, a hydrant or a fixed water source and the fire scenes, and we could have 4, 5, 6 at a time that are running if we have to flow a lot of water.
8: Okay, and something really interesting you let me know about before this is, like, I would think newer homes are better in terms of giving us time to get out, but that might not necessarily be the case because of the materials we use now, right?
23: That is true. At the beginning of my career, we had old farmhouses. Most of the things in there were kind of natural fibers, wood, wool, cotton, and as time's gone on, we have newer homes. They're better built as far as energy efficiency is concerned, but the products they're made of and the things that are in them are frequently made with polyurethane foam plastics, things of that nature, and that material burns faster, it burns hotter, and the homes are better sealed so that the heat is retained within the building as the fire burns. So it really does cut down on the amount of time that people have to escape their home in the event of a fire, where, you know, there may have been 5 minutes to get out. In an older home, you may have only 1 or 2 minutes now. And when you think about, you know, if you were to detect something going on in your home, what would you do to get out and just recognize the situation? situation that you're in, that doesn't leave you very much time. So
8: not at all.
23: The early alerting is really the key. That is to make sure that you have working smoke alarms and carbon monoxide detectors in your home at every level of your home. That's critical. Those early detection pieces, that's what allows people to get out safely before the firefighters get there. Unfortunately, as quick as we are to respond, we simply can't be there within that 1 or 2 minute window. There just isn't enough time. So that's the part that everyone has to take on themselves to make sure that they're protecting themselves and their families with the proper use of these alarms and detectors.
8: That's going to stick with people today, Chief. Thanks for sharing that. And finally, if anybody wants to get involved, you are going to be recruiting coming up in the fall.
23: We are recruiting in the fall, absolutely. We have two stations here in West Lincoln. There's a rural station out in Caister Center and the station here in Smithville. We'll be looking for personnel for each of those. For those applying for the Smithville station, you would need to live within the town borders. And for those applying out in Caister Center, it's a reasonable driving distance to the fire hall. We're a little bit more flexible out there. But yeah, we're looking to take on a number of staff for each station. Applications can be found online. So go to westlincoln.ca, and I think under the Living Here tab, there's the fire services. You can find the application online there. And yeah, we go through the entire process of screening, and hopefully we'll have a class starting in January.
8: Incredible. It's so nice to meet you, Chief. Thanks for stopping by this morning.
23: Thank you very much.
8: Joining us this morning, Fire Chief Tim Hofsink, as we broadcast live in the town of West Lincoln. That's where we have Roundtable Road Trip.
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8: In the town of West Lincoln, about to talk about one of my favorite things, the library. Sarah McCarthy is here, Supervisor of Library Programs for West Lincoln. Good morning, Sarah.
3: Good morning, Steph.
8: Thank you so much for being here.
3: Thanks for having me.
8: And I do love the library. Just such a special place in my heart.
3: That's the best place to be.
8: It really is. It really is. Did you grow up loving the library?
3: Oh, yes.
8: Yeah.
3: Yeah, it was a big part of my childhood.
8: So. Okay. That's amazing. And now this is what you do for a living.
3: Yes.
8: That's
3: great.
8: I know,
3: I come full circle.
8: It's amazing. I love that. I love that. Okay, so the reason I love the library is it's like people think about the books, and obviously the books are very important, but it really is a hub of the community, the library.
3: It is. It is. We offer so many great programs and services. It's really not the library that you grew up with. We're so much more than just books. We offer makerspace, so access to all these innovative and up-and-coming technologies. We also offer our collections of things, which include puzzles, bocce ball sets, things that you wouldn't expect to find in a library that you can borrow. Also, just it's a great space. If you've ever been to our Smithville branch, which was just built in 2019, it's a great space to hang out. It's lovely. Lots of natural light gets in, and we've got lots of comfy chairs, so you can spend all day reading if you'd like.
8: Oh, I love a good comfy chair, right? Get in there, do some work, people study, all of those kinds of things. Tell us more about the makerspace. What kind of technologies do you have?
3: Yeah, so we actually offer a robust makerspace equipment, including a 3D printer, a sublimation printer, which has just been newly added to our makerspace. We also have I think I might have mentioned the 3D printer already, but it's just so great I had to mention it a second time. A Cricut machine, if you've ever used one of those.
8: So popular. Yeah. People love them.
3: We also offer a green screen. We have a digitization station, so you can convert vinyls, slides, and VHSs into a digital format, so preserve all those precious family memories that you have stored probably in the basement somewhere. We also have embroidery and sewing machines, which most people don't really think about, but it's a really cool piece of technology. Although it's been around forever, it's so useful and still continues to be useful to this day. And it's really a great opportunity for people to learn about it.
8: Before you spend the money.
3: Yeah, exactly.
8: Right?
3: Exactly.
8: And especially if it's a kid who's interested, okay, let's see how interested you are. Go use one. And then, you know, maybe you invest in one, maybe not, right? That's the great thing.
3: Yeah, that's right. Yeah. The library is a great place to try before you buy.
8: Exactly, exactly. And some of those events that are coming up, you guys have the Touch a Truck coming up?
3: Yeah, so that's this Saturday, June 13th. It'll start at 11 a.m. and we'll go until 2 p.m. So we're going to have a variety of cool trucks and vehicles as well as food trucks out at the event. It's a free event for all ages, so we hope you'll stop by and have a great time.
8: And people love to see the different equipment, the fire trucks, all the things that the town has, right?
3: Oh, yes, the fire truck will be there for sure.
8: Okay, good. Important stuff. We're also coming up to the end of the school year, which is unbelievable, but here we are again, and you have a very special summer reading club. Tell us about it.
3: Yes, yeah. So the TD Summer Reading Club is Canada's largest bilingual summer reading program. It's for kids of all ages, interests, and abilities. It's a free club that's designed to keep kids engaged in reading all summer through activities, rewards, and celebrations of their achievements. So we encourage kids between the ages of 0 and 12 to come in starting June 22nd to pick up a reading journal, and they can start tracking all their reading. And then the following week, June 29th, they can start checking in to claim weekly prizes.
8: Oh, nice. Yeah. Okay. And do comic books count? Does everything reading count?
3: All books count. And you can read the same book over and over again. Each time you read it counts as another book read.
8: Okay.
3: Yeah. And we also offer more than just incentives for kids. We also incentivize our teen and adults to keep reading over the summer as well through our Bookopoly challenge, which we introduced last year and was so popular. We're bringing it back this year. So you can read to complete a property set, get your name entered into a ballot for a grand prize draw, and see if you win.
8: Okay, so like Monopoly, but for reading.
3: Yes.
8: I love that idea. Tell me about for Goodness Cakes. That sounds fun.
3: Ah, yes. So we'll be joined by Rumpel and Friends on Saturday, July 4th from 10:30 to 11:30. It's a live interactive professional drama by Rumpel and Friends about a chef on a quest to bake the goodest cake ever made and recommended for families in ages 4 to 12.
8: Okay, lots of fun. And goodest, we know. We love that word.
3: Yes.
8: Okay, and then you have, for folks who maybe can't make it to the aquarium in Toronto, you have a virtual visit.
3: Yes, yeah. So we're lucky to have a virtual visit with the Ripley's Aquarium of Canada from Toronto.

0: actually dive in. So it's all about aquatics, animals, sea life, pirates.
1: There you go. Yeah.
0: So if you're not familiar with geocaching, what it is we'll have coordinates posted on our website. So longitudinal, latitudinal coordinates, and we'll have a cache hidden there. And using those coordinates, you find the cache. We'll have some different colored pirate coins in each cache. Take one coin, put the cash back for the next person to find, and then once you've collected three coins, you could come and claim a small prize, or if you're ambitious, you can head out to all three of our locations and collect all nine coins for one large prize.
1: Oh, neat. Well, it's an educational thing. It's a treasure hunt. It's a great thing to do as a family.
0: Yeah, fun family activity, and you learn a little bit about coordinates.
1: Yeah, and explore this area even more.
0: Yeah,
1: that's good. You also have the school bus story time and preschool social.
0: Yes, I think it's a great opportunity for parents. I'm actually in that boat right now. I have a 3.5-year-old who'll be starting school this September. So you know, it's natural to be a little bit nervous, especially when it's your first child heading off to school. So I like to organize this event. I do it year over year. I always invite the school bus from Switzer Cardi. We're very thankful that they donate their time. They come and we do story time on the school bus.
1: Okay, so it's kind of like get the kids used to the school bus, make it fun.
0: Yeah, make it a fun place to be, because it can be scary at first when you're only 4 years old getting on the bus for the first time. Another thing that we do after the story time is we'll do a few rides around the parking lot.
1: Okay.
0: We'll do a couple rides with the parents, then I'll ask the parents to get off, and then I just stay on with the kids so that they get the feel of like, oh, this is what it's like without mom and dad here.
1: Yeah, that's good for both the kids and mom and dad.
0: Yeah. And then afterwards, we head on inside, and we're going to be joined by a teacher from Karen Christian School, who will just, it'll just be a casual sit down with parents, ask your questions, hear some best tips and tricks and advice for you to make your child's first year a great year.
1: Yeah, it's a big time for sure. Mm-hmm. I almost don't want to ask you about this one because I never want the summer to end, but you do have a big party planned for when that happens.
0: Yes. We have our summer send-off party, which will be, if you're familiar with the manga One Piece, it's very popular with the kids, but it's going to be a One Piece themed pirate bash. So we're going to have a lot of fun. We're going to have pinata. We're going to have games and activities and snacks and refreshments. And it's just going to be a really fun time. So it's great for families and great for kids ages about 7 to 11.
1: Yeah. 12. Interesting, because you have those young ones that you're sending to school and you're like, oh no, I don't want them to school. And then when they get about that age, you're like, okay, go back to school.
0: Yeah. I know.
1: All the information, if people want to, you know, recheck, you know, they're listening, they're getting ready this morning, they want to check dates, things like that, where can they go?
0: Yeah, so they can visit our website. So it's www.westlincolnlibrary.ca. And if they visit What's Happening, they can find our programs and events calendar, and that'll have everything listed for what's going on for the summer, as well as on our Eventbrite page. If you go to Eventbrite and you type in West Lincoln Public Library, it'll bring up our page, and you can actually register on Eventbrite for some of the registered events.
1: Perfect. So. Sarah, thanks for stopping by this morning. It was great to chat with you.
0: Yes, thank you so much for having me, Steph.
1: Anytime. Sarah McCarthy, Supervisor of Library Programs here in West Lincoln with the West Lincoln Public Library.
2: Flooding in town in St. Catharines. Looks like the crash at Glendale and Taylor has been cleared. We are also getting reports of a stalled vehicle Toronto-bound on the QEW approaching Thorold Stone Road off to the shoulder. Looking good on the major highways otherwise throughout Niagara region, but it's very slow going up the Red Hill from the QEW to Green Hill. On the Welland Canal, the Lakeshore Road and Highway 20 bridges are raised. 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Details online. I'm Lex Tan, 610 CKTP Time Saver Traffic. Next in 15 minutes.
3: Showers ending before morning. Risk of a thunderstorm for this evening and overnight. We'll get 10 to 20 millimeters of rain, low going down to 20, so staying warm. Tomorrow, mix of sun and cloud, 40% chance of showers, risk of a thunderstorm with a high of 28, feeling more like 33. Thursday, cloudy, 40% chance of showers, high of 27. Friday will be cloudy, chance of rain, high of 26. I'm Bonnie Heslop on 610 CKTB.
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4: 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She also can't believe that the next jackpot is $10 million. But it's real. Believe it.
5: Ah, alien!
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7: Thank you.

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5: It's a very important year for municipalities across the province. We have an election this year, and election season has already begun. Folks have put in their papers and declared that they will run in this municipal election, but of course it is not too late if you are thinking of running. Let's find out more. Jessica Dyson joining us, Director of Legal and Legislative Services here in West Lincoln. Good morning, Jessica.
6: Good morning.
5: And you've been with us all morning long.
6: All morning. Yes, it's been great. Thank you so much.
5: Well, thank you so much for being here. You've brought along with you Jackson Tinker, who's an election assistant. Good morning, Jackson.
7: Good morning.
5: Thanks for being here as well.
7: Thanks for having me.
5: Okay, so this is a busy time for you guys. This is like your Super Bowl.
6: This is the best time.
5: Okay.
6: We really enjoy the municipal and school board election. It's super fun. It's super important. It's so interesting. You know, anybody who's tuned in this morning has heard so much from our staff about, you know, community programs, fire protection services, growth and planning. All of those things are happening at a municipal level. And so with that, the decisions made by the members of council affect the services that you rely on every single day. So that's why municipal elections are so important. And your voice and your vote matter in shaping the future of your neighborhood and the direction of our community. So we are happy to be here today to shine some light on the upcoming municipal and school board election. And we're going to talk about some key dates and where you're going to see us in the community moving forward and how we can support you with the process.
5: Okay, so let's get into that a little bit, Jackson. As I said, the season has begun. What did we start, May 1st?
7: Yeah, May 1st.
5: Okay, so take us through now. What are the next dates that we should keep an eye out for?
7: So from May 1st to August 21st, we have the nomination period. So that's when you got to fill out your forms 1 and 2 and get 25 signatures so that you're on the ballot. After that, we in West Lincoln, we're going to start our online voting period. That's going to start in October 1st and run up until October 20th. We'll also have our advance dates on Friday, October 16th, and that one will be in the evening. The next one will be October 17th from 10 to 4. Both of those will be at the West Lincoln Community Center.
5: Okay, and it's important to have these dates and these different ways to vote, right? Because we have unfortunately had low voter turnout in the past for these types of elections. So you're giving the public a lot of opportunity to get out there and have their vote cast.
7: Yeah, absolutely.
6: Yeah, for sure. And then, thankfully, in 2022 was the first time that we offered online voting. We had a great voter turnout. I think we were up about 13% or just over 13%. So we're hoping to get that same type of turnout for this municipal election. Very accessible. You can vote anywhere, anytime. So we are very happy that council supported the online voting method and very happy to be delivering that for this upcoming municipal election as well.
5: Do people register for that, Jackson? How do they use the online voting?
7: Yeah, so you have to register by about early September, and then mid-September you'll get your voter information letters out, and then that will come with a code that you use on our online platform. We also have, as far as accessibility, we have voter outreach centers that will be at the Casterville Library, the Gainsborough Library, and here at the municipal office.
5: Okay. Let's talk about actually running.
6: Yeah.
5: Yeah. So I see we've got many of the current council and, of course, your current mayor have already declared that they will run again in this election. But as Jackson just told us, we have until August 21st to decide. So tell us about that process. What do we need to know?
6: Yeah. So actually, Jackson can take over that process and what folks would be expecting to do. We do have three separate wards here in West Lincoln, it being Caister, Gainsborough and Smithville. So there's two complements of councillors for each ward, including the mayor, so we have seven total. And Jackson can take over kind of what that process looks like of applying and putting in your nomination papers.
5: Yeah, so you said 25 signatures.
7: Yep.
5: People who live in West Lincoln, I assume.
7: People who live in West Lincoln, people are over 18 years old. Yeah, so you'd come by, you'd pick up your papers, and once you come back with your 25 signatures, then we go through a little bit more of an in-depth process, filling out a few forms and getting to know some of West Lincoln's policies and just kind of signing off on some of the Municipal Elections Act policies so that everyone's well aware of what they need and aren't breaking any rules throughout the process.
5: Okay, because there are definitely some rules we have to follow, and it's important, of course, if someone becomes an elected official, that they're going to take care of all that kind of stuff. Does it cost money? How much does it cost?
7: So for a councillor, it costs $100, and for a mayor, it costs $200.
5: Okay. And why is this important, Jessica? Why do we want to get, you know, different people out, people engaged? Why should we care about the municipal election?
6: Yeah, absolutely. Again, just to reiterate what I said earlier, this is what you see on your day-to-day. Like, you're walking outside your sidewalks, you're playing at the park. All of these decisions that are made by your local municipal council, that's what gets things growing in your community, and that's what gets answers. So it's so important that people, you know, pay attention to who is running. And this goes beyond even West Lincoln. So anybody who's tuning in, please, I encourage everybody to look at who's running. So do your research, really find out, you know, who you think would best represent your municipality and how they would get your voices heard. You know, they do a great job at pushing through your voice as well. So it's so important on so many different levels, whether or not you're just going to be a voter or you're going to actually run in a municipal election. They're just such an important playing field in the local government.
5: All right. And so what happens, let's say I run for city council. I've never been part of a council, town council before. Is there like town council school? How do I learn how to be a councillor? Because I imagine, like you said, Jackson, there's a lot of rules and things for the actual election. There would be if you were a councillor as well.
7: Yeah. So after say you won the election.
5: Thank you. Thank you so much. I'm so excited.
7: You go through with staff and a few meetings to sort of like an onboarding process, like an orientation, go through some of the specific procedures for West Lincoln and learn how the process runs.
5: All right. And so what kind of people are good for this, Jessica? Like certain jobs, certain personalities? What do you think?
6: We get people putting in their nomination papers in all types of fields. You know, you can have real estate agents, you have people working in the education field, you have people who are stay-at-home parents. Like there's anybody who feels that they can represent their municipality, we welcome that. We welcome anybody who, you know, is passionate for this role.
5: All right. Absolutely. We should talk about school boards too, because that's also elect these school board trustees. Is it the same process, Jackson?
7: Slightly different. So they don't need the 25 nominations for that. But yeah, just come by, pick up your papers, and so we have four different school boards that'll be running. There'll be the English public with the DSBN, English Catholic, French public, and French Catholic as well.
5: Okay. And is it one school board trustee for each, or how does that work?
7: So there's one DSBN school board member, which we also get from Wainfleet. Sorry.
5: Mm-hmm. Okay.
7: And then for the Catholic, we have one school board trustee that goes along with Lincoln. And then for the French public, I think we share ours with sort of Hamilton region and Brant region, and then French Catholic, we are with a couple other municipalities in the Niagara region.
5: Okay. Anything specific those people need to know about, running for school board? Do they have to be parents?
6: No, they don't have to be parents. Again, it's the same type of passion. You know, if you're willing to want to try to shape the direction of our education system or that public school board, absolutely put your name in and help support those kids. They are our future. So absolutely look into that for sure.
5: All right. But the most important thing is the voting, right? And you guys are going to be out there in the public, making sure that people don't forget, right? That's going to be your job over the next number of months.
6: Absolutely. And we're going to try also to get out to our recreation events as well that everybody heard earlier this morning. You're going to see some staff. So if you have any questions at all, feel free to come up to a staff member and ask. Call into the township, send email, visit our website at westlincoln.ca, all of the information is up there too. And absolutely just reach out if you have any questions.
5: All right. Good stuff. Well, thank you both so much for being here this morning and having us.
6: Thank you so much.
5: Joining us this morning, Jessica Dyson, Director of Legal and Legislative Services, and Jackson Tinker, Election Assistant. Oh, Jessica, did you want to say hi to anybody this morning?
6: Oh my gosh, my boys, if you're listening, Ben and Caleb, I love you so much.
5: News is next. This is 610 CKT.
8: In Fort Erie, we still have the Bowen Road on-ramps to the Fort Erie-bound QEW closed, and the Fort Erie-bound QEW at Gilmore still has the right lane shut down for construction. Good news, the Concession Road on-ramp to the Fort Erie-bound QEW has been reopened, and we have two problems over in Burlington. Fort Erie-bound QEW to Appleby Line, a stalled vehicle in the right lane, and then past Walker's Line, a crash in the HOV. On the Wallen Canal, the Main Street Bridge is raised. The FIFA Countdown Concert is here, a linked multi-city event on June 10 in Toronto, Los Angeles, and Mexico City. Get tickets at torontofwc26.ca. I'm Lex Tan, 610 CKTP Time Saver Traffic.
9: From the National Newsroom of the Canadian Press, I'm Jason White. The U.S. military says it's begun strikes against Iran after one of its helicopters crashed near the Strait of Hormuz. The Apache helicopter crashed into an Iranian drone, but it's not clear whether the collision was intentional. U.S. President Donald Trump says Iran shot down the aircraft, and he's declared the U.S. must retaliate. A two-year officer of the Ontario Provincial Police has been killed in the line of duty. The OPP says Constable Tarun Bali died after he was seriously injured this afternoon during an investigation near the town of Hearst in northern Ontario. Police say one person is in custody but have given no further details. A former Air Canada pilot has been accused of captaining hundreds of flights over nearly two decades with fraudulent licenses. Detective Sergeant Chad Mitchell with Peel Regional Police says Jeffrey Wall was a certified commercial pilot but was promoted to captain without the required airline transport pilot license.
10: The catalyst event leading to the investigation occurred in March 2025 at Terminal 1 of Pearson International Airport, during a routine operational evaluation of the accused's credentials and performance. Anomalies were detected within the pilot license documentation he presented.
9: Air Canada says an audit of its other pilots found no further licensing irregularities. The Liberal government's expected to bar kids under the age of 16 from social media in new legislation that could be introduced as early as tomorrow. Government House Leader Stephen McKinnon thinks this bill's more likely to succeed than the previous government's attempt in 2024.
11: Great realization in society that there are negative effects from social media use, maybe particularly among our youth.
9: The bill comes as other countries pursue similar measures and as Ottawa prepares separate rules for AI chatbot safety. A town in western Manitoba has declared a state of emergency after overland flooding crept into the community. Lance Jacobson is the mayor of Swan River near the Saskatchewan boundary.
12: The creek is just not, it's not big enough to handle this volume of water, and the water just had nowhere else to go but into the town.
9: He estimates his town has received about 190 millimeters of rain since the weekend. It'll cost $1.74 million to clean up an abandoned fish sauce plant that has been tormenting a rural Newfoundland village with its stench. The mayor of St. Mary says the work should begin at the end of this month. The building's been abandoned for about two decades and contains 110 oozing barrels of fermenting fish sauce. This is the Canadian Press. In sports, puck drop in Las Vegas tonight for Game 4 of the Stanley Cup Final. All three games of the series so far have been decided by one goal. The last two have gone to overtime. The Toronto Blue Jays hope to even up their three-game series tonight with the visiting Philadelphia Phillies. Philadelphia won last night's opener 5-2. Jaden Nelson will replace injured midfielder Marcelo Flores on Canada's roster at this week's FIFA World Cup. Teammate Liam Miller says Nelson is a skilled player.
13: Jaden's been great. Like, every game he's played in since he's come in, all the training sessions, like, he's been really sharp, and he deserves it.
9: Nelson was one of three cuts who remained with the men's national team after the initial 26-man roster was announced. And Edmonton running back Justin Rankin, Montreal defensive back Robert Kennedy III, and Winnipeg defensive lineman Jake Zarezna have been named the CFL's Players of the Week. From the Canadian Press, I'm Jason White.
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16: Showers ending before morning. Risk of a thunderstorm for this evening and overnight. We'll get 10 to 20 millimeters of rain, low going down to 20, so staying warm. Tomorrow, mix of sun and cloud, 40% chance of showers, risk of a thunderstorm with a high of 28, feeling more like 33. Thursday, cloudy, 40% chance of showers, high of 27. Friday will be cloudy, chance of rain, high of 26. I'm Bonnie Heslop on 610 CKTB.
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17: Very good.
18: My good news, Shane, the chaos of my move is ongoing. Most recent place, however, before some of the move problems started, we managed to get some IKEA furniture up there.
17: Mm-hmm.
18: And my good news, Shane, is that I managed... Sorry, we managed, myself and Laura, my fiance, to construct not one, not two, but four individual pieces of IKEA furniture in an afternoon, and I can report I am still engaged.
17: Oh, that's a big step.
18: It's a big step. It feels good. This is a big win for us.
17: Congratulations for... it's clearly important. How did you assemble it? Did you use the little Allen key provided, or do you have the proper tools?
18: Well, I am now the proud owner of a power drill. I didn't have one, so went and bought one afterwards. Learned that lesson. Yeah. I know. It's weird. It's like I'm adulting or something. No, the provided Allen key, honestly, most of it just needed a screwdriver. And thankfully, I have a really, really good screwdriver that I inherited from my grandfather that he got for working at Chrysler for 30 years. It's like the greatest celebration gift from a company. I don't even think companies give gifts for anniversaries anymore. But that screwdriver will outlast all of us. So, yeah.
17: I didn't know that was a thing. I didn't know that 30 years?
18: 30 years with Chrysler.
17: If you work for a company for 30 years and they gave you a screwdriver, would you be happy?
18: I think he got more than a screwdriver for that. It just was one of the... He had a lot of Chrysler stuff.
17: But I feel like if I worked at the radio station for 30 years and they gave me a microphone cord... I'd be like, I'm pretty sure you just found this in the basement.
18: In the basement. It has some engraving on it. It's a nice screwdriver.
17: Okay. This is a good thing. Yeah. It can break couples, Ryan. You have passed the test. Assembling furniture, construction, and renovations can break couples.
18: Absolutely. I'm listening to my dad with his girlfriend. They're doing renovations right now. And it's like, I can... They're going through it, man. And it's not really their fault. It's just that, you know, sometimes... IKEA renovations, building furniture, it brings out the worst in us. It literally, like, there's no easy way to put it. It brings out the worst in us.
17: Very good. Now, it looks nice when it's done. Don't ever take it apart again, because then it'll never go back together the same way the second time.
18: Correct.
17: So once you build it, you have to just move it as is, never take it apart. GQ has a new segment where celebs have 30 minutes to build furniture together and try to celebrate what Ryan and Laura just did together. This is Ryan Reynolds and the always sunny Rob McElhenney trying to do just that, assemble IKEA furniture.
19: This is a subplot to Deadpool 1, though, is assembling IKEA furniture. Blind Al, who's my elderly blind roommate, She has to assemble IKEA furniture.
20: I've never seen any of those movies.
19: No, I've never. I've seen every single episode.
20: Actually, could you
19: watch? It's Always Sunny. All 612 of them.
20: We did see the first one. I did not. I thought it was a superhero movie, so I watched it with my kids.
19: Oh.
20: And no. We got to the. Morena, who is a good friend of the family.
19: Morena's the best.
20: Yeah.
19: There is a pretty randy scene we have together.
20: Randy.
19: I'll do the hard work. Oh, look at this. Rob.
20: But wait. Maybe I should put together the drawers while you're doing it. Yeah.
19: Yes. We only have 30 minutes to do this, and little Sophie's counting on us.
17: Okay, so why is it that assembling furniture, when it's just a stick man and an Allen key in the instructions, caused so many people to have fights? In an article according to Quartz, here's what psychologists have discovered about why couples fight over furniture assembly. One therapist called the Liotrop shelf the divorce maker.
18: Yep.
17: When you go to buy the divorce maker, does the fighting start at the store? Well, the research shows that 17% of adults argue while assembling furniture together, while 6% argue while shopping. The first real pain point is the instructions.
18: Yes.
17: As my mom used to say about my dad, is that you only read the instructions after you can't figure it out.
18: That's a nightmare. That you can't do that with IKEA. The screws are too simple and too similar. If you think, like, this was my problem, Shane, was I thought it would be like Lego. I know where that's going to go. No, they don't go there. They don't.
17: Okay. It's like driving with a dad, and then dad's like, we're not lost. We don't need directions. Like, you don't need directions till you're lost. Anyway, picture-only instructions force constant compromise at every single step, revealing how differently partners approach problem-solving. Mm-hmm. Now, assembly of furniture triggers, this is the research, ancient history between partners, surfacing questions like, do you trust me, and do you think I'm incompetent? The couples blame the instructions or the furniture rather than owning up to their own mistakes. This thing is stupid. I can't believe the picture doesn't really show that. Which amplifies resentment. High stress situations undermine positive relationship behaviors and reveal how your partner handles frustration, often in a not so flattering way. Now, the key apparently is communication. Go figure. Staying on the same page of the instructions. Oh, that's mind numbing when someone's flipping ahead and, oh, I'll just do this part. Flipping ahead applies to relationships well beyond furniture assembly in general. So yes, it's good news that Ryan managed to get out of this scot-free. Congratulations. You passed the test.
18: Thank you so much. We did build it incorrectly, and thankfully we made a time-lapse video, actually, of us making this piece of furniture.
17: Of course you did. You're a millennial.
18: And yeah, you can see, we're not going to post anywhere. It's just for us. But you can see the moment where we realize how wrong we did it, and it added an extra hour on the TV stand. But dang, that thing does look good.
17: It does it?
18: Yeah, I love
17: it. That's nice.
18: Fits the Star Destroyer Lego perfectly.
17: Good News Tuesday, 7-10-10. What is your good news? No matter how big or how small, text it in. We would love to share some good news stories because we have some hard news stories coming up about a friend of ours that went to a funeral last week and wants to share the profoundness of gratitude and respect that his friend received. So with the bad, that's where we often find the good. David Hunter, do you have a quick good news story? I like your music ones.
21: I got a quick good one. In fact, I think it might pique Ryan's interest as well, because over the weekend I saw The Backrooms, the new horror movie by a YouTuber, a $10 million budget, and it's actually topping box offices. So I feel like a lot of people in the industry are super scared over this, and also Iron Lung, which was a Markiplier, another YouTuber movie that also did really, really well. I love The Backrooms. It was super cool. It was super creative, and it was kind of like unique in its genre. So enjoy. Wow. It great movie.
17: All right, there you go. David Hunter and his good news. My daughter's here. That's my good news. And she's visiting, and so we've been able to do some of the things that we love to do and get more of it over the next few days, because we're going to take a couple of days off for me. Well, the show still will happen, but I'm going to be off and going to enjoy some time with my youngest kid. So what is your good news? You can use the microphone button on the iHeart app. You can quite easily just send in some good news stories. You record it. You touch that little button. It's called the TalkBack feature, and it just sends a message into David, and he gets to hear them and share them with us. So please do that. 71010 for the text line. No matter how big or how small, good news makes good news babies. So let's get started with that and so much more. Tonight on the show, we are going to get into What's on Your Mind, Aaron Rand edition. Aaron's from CJAD in Montreal. Words can change your memories, one word in storytelling can actually manipulate the way you remember things to the point where you remember them inaccurately, like a distraction for your brain. A guy called Davis Carbo, he likes to speak about this and research it. So we're going to talk to Davis coming up a little bit. Plus, Chris Abel is going to be here with tech. Matt Gurney has an amazing article today about resetting some of the thought processes about separation in general and Canadian unity. I look forward to hearing that conversation. And of course, more good news. We've got some great.
0: Hi, this is Dan Shulman. 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

0: It's Good News Tuesday. Shane Hewitt and the Night Shift. Some good news story to reset your day and help us find some of the good that's happening in our lives and around all of us always. Why not? Let's dig into it. Okay, Artemis 2. Don't know if you heard about that. It was a pretty quick rip around the moon. Things went well until they hit the ocean, and then they couldn't get the radio to work so they could get out of it. So they kind of sat back, relaxed, and had a couple of laughs. Amazing, right? Well, Artemis 3 has been announced. NASA. It's a new space organization I just made up. NASA announced the astronauts who are going to be a part of the Artemis 3 mission next year. The international crew consists of three spaceflight veterans and one first-time space flyer. Let's hear what the audio has to say.
1: Alongside the prime crew, we have a backup crew member who will train shoulder to shoulder with them to ensure mission readiness and continuity. Test pilot, Air Force Colonel, and former SpaceX Crew 4 pilot stands ready to join the team if necessary. Artemis 3 backup crew member, Bob Hines. Now, Bob has logged 170 days in space across two ISS expeditions and can step into any role needed on this mission. Now, moving on to our mission specialist for Artemis 3, test engineer and Coast Guard Reserve commander, making his first space flight, mission specialist Andre Douglas. Army Black Hawk helicopter pilot, family medicine physician, and record-setting astronaut, mission specialist, Colonel Frank Rubio. Now on to our pilot, two-time flyer, ESA astronaut, the first Italian space station commander, and Italian Air Force colonel and test pilot, Luca Parmitano. To our commander, two-time astronaut, former space station commander, Marine Corps colonel, and test pilot with more than 7,000 flight hours, Artemis 3 commander, Randy Bresnan.
0: I just, you know, I really wish they would just instead bring on some people who had aspirations to accomplish some stuff in their lives, you know? Not these slackers who have sat around and accomplished nothing. Oh my goodness! Can you, like, these people, what they've accomplished in their lives, isn't that amazing?
2: It's stunning. Like, is it wrong that I'm kind of like, well, do I keep trying? Like, I'm not going to reach that. How do I feel fine with my station in life when, oh yeah, I'm just casually the former capstone of the ISS, rookie.
0: Well, in our lives, we're like, I remembered to pick up bacon. That's it. That's our biggest accomplishment of the day today, right? Yeah. It's like, I remember to plan my food for the week and do my meal prep. Like, these people are amazing. Okay, three NASA astronauts, one European Space Agency astronaut. Artemis 3 commander is Randy Bresnik. Cool stuff. So that was all done at the Johnson Space Center. Officially today, there you go. There's the next crew that everybody's going to fall in love with, because I'm sure they're going to do amazing things, just like the Artemis 2 crew did. It's Good News Tuesday. Another good news story. This one's from Nanaimo, BC. A 12-year-old boy in Nanaimo went door-to-door at 3 a.m. trying to get some help. And one woman, Amy Pye, did answer and helped out.
3: Yeah, Saturday at 3 in the morning, and my doorbell goes. He was so brave being able to go door to door to get help for his dad, and that he saved his dad. And we run into his house, and his dad is on the floor, unresponsive, face down in the bathroom. I like to think if my daughter was in that,
4: somebody would be there to do the same.
3: Kept going, paramedics ran in. One of them knelt down with me, said, I'm taking over. Sad to think about him going through that and the despair that he would have felt going door to door and not getting answers. It was 3 a.m., people are sleeping, people might not be home, that kind of thing. To be able to, like, in the middle of the night, wake up and follow a person and to bring someone back to life, that takes some character, some integrity, some courage.
0: Wow, that's amazing. I mean, I couldn't get my kids to ask the guy at the Walmart entry where the baskets were. It's Good News Tuesday. some good news stories. I love it. 7-10-10. You can share your good news, too. Why not text it in? All right, here's a story about a dog in Cape Breton that was stolen when the car was stolen, and they got the dog back.
5: It was a happy reunion this morning as Robert and Ann Stubbard of Gardner Mines were back with their golden doodle, Charlie, following an awful ordeal.
6: Into the store just to get a quart of milk, and when I came out, my dog and my car was gone.
5: Robert Stubbard said the theft happened at this gas station along Grand Lake Road. He said he called 911 and police showed up and looked at the store's surveillance video, but he quickly feared the worst.
6: Because I thought they were leaving the island. You know, like they jump in the car, full tank of gas, and they were gone. I'd never see it again.
7: We just thought, oh my God, the dog is gone. I don't care about the car. We cared about the dog.
5: Ann Stubbert, Robert's wife, said after they posted about what happened to social media, they got messages from across the country adding that people, including strangers, were out looking for the dog into the wee hours. She said they were so worried they didn't sleep a wink.
7: That they would hurt her, or she's not very road smart because she's a home dog, and if they dropped her off somewhere on the highway, we didn't know if she would be run over by a car or animals would have got her.
0: That's a cute story. They got the dog back. Everybody's good. The dog works out. My dog would be the same. If you left my dog in the middle of nowhere, my dog would probably die of starvation because it wouldn't know what to do. It would be looking for a sofa to have a nap on is what would happen with my dog. Although I'd like to think that when someone opens the door and sees my 145-pound Great Dane standing there in the back, that that would be scary enough. And even if they did get in the car, her bad breath would probably make them stop and leave the car.
2: Mm-hmm.
0: So, cool. Good news stories. Okay, some donation stories. Let's do some quick ones here, Ryan. Since it's Good News Tuesday, and we will take yours at 7-10-10, Simon Fraser University announced a $40 million gift from the Stevens family, the largest donation in their history. It's going to support their School of Medicine. Sunnybrook Health Sciences Center announced a $41 million donation from the Weston family for clinical trials infrastructure. When people say that, you know, rich people aren't generous, oh, how about this? University of Toronto and Sinai Health unveiled a major philanthropic investment from Larry and Judy Tannenbaum. There was no dollar specifically attached to the story. University of Toronto highlighting the impact of the Temerity family's landmark philanthropical contribution, supporting more donations there. And Queen's University also announced a new philanthropic support through the William J. Henderson Foundation to advance healthcare innovation. These are the kinds of donations people are making in our country. So when we often feel bad and down and the state of the world is difficult, that is what some people are doing with their time. And I think that's cool. I'm Shane Hewitt. I'm in Ottawa. It is Good News Tuesday. And one of the things that's difficult to understand sometimes, and I remember there was a guy called Kevin had called in from Winnipeg. And Kevin had said, I just can't find the good today. And I said, just trust it. Listen to the good news. Turn around and look what's behind you and you'll find something good. And Kevin found the good that day. And that was a day that really solidified the notion of Good News Tuesday. And ever since then, Kevin made sure that he gave good news on the radio, because if somebody can't find the good because they're stuck in the bad, sometimes hearing the simple things from other people makes a big difference on what you can find. And so coming up next, there's a story from Bob Addison, Uncle Bob's Bits. Bob's in Surrey, BC, and Bob had to go to the funeral of a friend. And it's a touching story. There's one line in particular from the story about the man that was said, a good friend to remember, and one line never to forget. What was said? But we're going to talk about it next. We're going to bring Bob on and talk a little bit of FIFA and soccer, too, because he's got the excitement about that one. It's Good News Tuesday. Share yours. Let's help everybody out. 7-10-10. 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
8: Showers ending before morning. Risk of a thunderstorm for this evening and overnight. We'll get 10 to 20 millimeters of rain, low going down to 20, so staying warm. Tomorrow, mix of sun and cloud, 40% chance of showers, risk of a thunderstorm with a high of 28, feeling more like 33. Thursday, cloudy, 40% chance of showers, high of 27. Friday will be cloudy, chance of rain, high of 26. I'm Bonnie Heslop on 610 CKTB.
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0: Uncle Bob's Bits. Bob Addison is here in sunny Surrey, British Columbia, which it's good. Good News Tuesday. And I realize our story comes not from good news, but sometimes the good news comes out of the hard, hard places, right? Like, and it seems like after going through the story that you're going to share with us, you've come out of it with an incredibly touched new level of respect, it seems like, if we could try to find good news out of a dark place.
1: Wow, I forgot it was, well, I didn't forget it was Tuesday. I forgot it was Good News Tuesday. And yeah, I mean, listen, a week ago, let's just say it, I went to a funeral last week, and a friend of ours passed at way too young of an age, 48. His name was Craig Reynolds. He was a sergeant in the Vancouver Police Department. Caught something and unfortunately passed in about, it took 6 months, and obviously, but went to his funeral last week at a church that seats, like, I don't know, there was about 800 people at the funeral. And when you get to see the measure of the man, is that the phrase? I mean, like, I knew Craig was a great guy. And he was a wonderful father and a wonderful soccer coach, and gave back. He just gave back. Like, he coached his kid all through soccer. His boys, Owen and Aiden, are 14 and 16. So, and his wife, Jen, obviously devastated. But just to watch the presentation and the police funeral, it's just overwhelming. Like, it is an awesome display of love, courage, respect. Unbelievable. It's unbelievable. And of course, there was some laughs in there too, because people spoke about a wonderful man. And as I said, that it went far too soon. And, you know, they talked, played homage to his favorite football club in England, Everton, perennial losers. But Craig Reynolds was not a loser. He was a great stand-up guy. And Shane, there's this one part, and the pageantry, and I don't mean pageantry facetiously. I mean just the protocol, and it was truly, and it obviously a funeral is emotional, but and he didn't pass in his service, he didn't die that way, but it was, and I don't want to say you should go see one, but it was great. And there's this one line at the very end, Shane, that blew me away. I could not believe it. But basically, as the funeral is finishing, the MC said, it's Craig Reynolds, your service has now been completed. Like, right to the moment that at the end of your like, that was the end of your VPD career. I'm getting emotional right now just because it was such a moment. And it's just like, I gasped. I just did there too. I had to take a second just because it was, and that might not be the phrasing exactly. I should have written it down, but you know, I was crying at the time.
0: I feel the emotion with it. It's a crazy notion to think when you look forward at your life and, oh, like, how does it all come together, right? And people of service like that just give.
1: Yeah.
0: Man, that's amazing.
1: Yeah. No, and you know, he spent 2 decades as a police officer, so I'd love to tell some of the stories I heard after while we were getting refreshments, but they're not privy to public consumption. But you know, he was a wonderful man. Always smiled. Born on July 1st and 1977, and Canada Day will always now be, as he referred to it, as Craig Day. So we will not only celebrate the country, we will celebrate on Craig Day.
0: That's very touching. That is what Good News Tuesday is supposed to be, right? Like, this is the thing about good, and you can't really have good unless there's a little bit of bad. And the hurt that comes with losing someone special feels like the bad. But that's what Good News Tuesday is supposed to be, right? Is to celebrate the range of it all and all the amazing things that somebody did. So I think that that's very touching.
1: Yeah, no, may his memory be a blessing, right?
0: Absolutely. I mean, look at it. Look at the amount of people that would not be who they are today had they not interacted with Craig Reynolds, right?
1: Right.
0: And that's even like the random person who he held the door open for at some bodega to get a Slurpee one day that they don't even realize that was the one thing they needed to get through their day today. Like, this is the cool part about it, is to be able to reflect on that. Okay, you said he was a soccer fan.
1: Yeah.
0: So why don't we talk soccer, even though I hate soccer? Right, I'll let you like soccer, and you're getting excited.
1: I admit I don't listen to every minute of your show, but every day.
0: You and my mom.
1: Like I was forced to when I had to work with you. Yeah, listen, the World Cup fever's hitting over here, finally. And I have tickets, as mentioned. I'm going to a couple of games in Seattle. But I just noticed something over the last couple of days here. I just saw a video the other day of Australian comedian Jim Jefferies, who just happens to be playing two shows in Vancouver right around when the Socceroos, Australia's national team, are playing here in Vancouver Saturday night at 9 p.m., which seems like a really late start, but in Oz, it'll be like, oh, don't make me do too much math, but it'll be like 4 or 5 p.m. the next day in Australia. And it'll be an early morning game for those people in Turkey. It'll be like 7 a.m. start time. So that's kind of cool. And there's a big Aussie band called the Cat Empire. They're playing a couple shows at the Commodore. So I'm thinking about going down there just to get what their experience will be like at the World Cup. Like, I can make a last-minute decision and hopefully buy a ticket that's not going to cost me very much and just bolt down there. But these people have traveled, like, from more than halfway around the world to show up. A couple of these entertainers are paying for their trip by performing, and I think the atmosphere is just going to be awesome. So I was downtown on Saturday night to see the Trans-Canada Highwaymen play, and I saw the giant soccer ball that you've seen in all the pictures of Vancouver on Science World and stuff. And it's cool. It's really neat. So, I mean, they're still running all the stories, like, how much is this going to cost us? And is it really, are we really going to make $1 billion off of tourism? I don't really care stage anymore because it's here. I can't do anything about it. Might as well sort of enjoy it.

0: And I got caught up. I didn't go to any games. I watched the games on TV, and I just switched over my cable to watch all the soccer games on TSN. So, I mean, listen, it's for a soccer fan, you're going to watch no matter what. But to be there, it'll be okay. And by the way, kudos to the dude, Ronnie Bodick, who just did the keep me ups all the way from the CN Tower to Niagara Falls. Good for that guy who had major knee surgery. Like I said, that's a Good News Tuesday story, that guy. That's awesome.
1: Inspiring and tiring at the same time.
0: Inspiring and tiring. Like, I was tired just, he's like, it's hot outside. I just had two major knee surgeries. It's like, good job, Ronnie. Good on you, mate.
1: Yeah, and I'm like, I've got to hang.
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7: Now, one of my favorite things about radio is that often listeners will say, oh, you don't look anything like you sound or something. And it's the same for us when you phone in, by the way. We also don't know what you look like. And so that's kind of a cool exchange between you folks that spend and invest your time with us and us folks here on the radio. And I mean, I've done shared his work so many times, but it's our first time being face to face where we get to have a conversation. Aaron Rand from CJAD in Montreal joins us for this edition of What's on Your Mind? Aaron Rand. And so we get to find out what's going on with our colleague in Montreal. What's on your mind, Aaron?
8: I'd like to talk about lotto tickets and how it is that I've been buying them for 23 years and have won $2 as my biggest win. I think there's a fix-in in lotto tickets. I don't have any proof.
7: Yeah.
8: But I think that's something worth looking into.
7: I'm going to introduce you to my friend Rob. Rob doesn't believe there's ever a winner, and it's a conspiracy theory. And he thinks the winners that they show with the big checks are fake people and actors. And then now they're saying that they're not going to publish the winners in Ontario, their names, so people don't go trying to scam them. That's leading to more of my friend Rob's conspiracy theory. You guys could meet good buds.
8: Yeah, that's not so far-fetched. I mean, you think about all the people who win, and I think there was a book on this years ago, and how quickly they lose when they win really big amounts, like 30, 40, 50 million bucks, how quickly that money just disappears because all the friends you never knew you had suddenly become your friends. Mm-hmm. And those are just the nice ones. And there's all the scams. I believe there may be something to that, just saying.
7: It's one heck of a weekend, though, to blow 30 million. Let's be honest.
8: Yeah.
7: Like, if you can survive that weekend, you've done something right.
8: You know, I've said in the eventuality that that would ever win, I've actually done this as a question on my show, asking people, what would be the first thing you would do if you won a jackpot that big, say 20 million or more? And I rule out anybody who says, well, I give it to family and I share it with charity. That's a given. I want to know what you would do for you. Uh-huh. Never mind anybody else, just for you. And my answer has remained the same all the way from day one, which was, I want to recreate that scene. I think that movie, and I forgot what it's called, in an airport, you know, when you go up to the board and you see where all the flights are leaving from?
7: Yeah.
8: That's what I would do. No bags, no nothing. I'm just going to the airport. I'm looking at that board, pick a place I want to go, and getting on that plane just going. Yeah.
7: I think it's a great idea. I think I would probably, like, without reservation, I would probably stop booking 60 and 90 minute massages. And this would be a half day affair. There would be some serious spa days for me of just relaxing and helping fix some of these tired old muscles, dude.
8: Yeah. I don't want to say anything, Shane, but if the best you can do is a 90 minute massage, once you win $30 million, I think you have potentially bigger problems. So
7: I'm frugal. What can I say?
8: Yeah. Yeah. Be frugal with the first 29. Go crazy with the last million.
7: Yeah, that's right. Thank you very much. I love this. Aaron Rand, you can catch him on CJAD in Montreal. And if you're listening in Kelowna right now or Victoria or Vancouver, you can always listen on the iHeart app anytime, which is great. And one of my favorite things that I think that we can do as Canadians is actually listen to talk radio in other cities. It's a great way to get perspective. So many of us judge, and we judge people from places we've never been. And it, so go meet the people, hear the conversations that are going on, and you can listen to Aaron on the iHeart app. Okay, what's going on in Montreal or Quebec that's on your mind, Aaron?
8: So we have an election coming up here in October. Unlike the Alberta referendum, a real referendum question may be on the ballot come October. One of the parties here is a separatist party, Parti Québécois, and they have a rather interesting sort of situation they find themselves in here. Support for separation or for a referendum is lower here in Quebec than it's been in the last 30 years. Nobody's interested in this, yet that's the number one point on their agenda. So it's difficult for them to find things to try to bring up, and you know, no one wants to vote for what you're pushing. So today they decided it would be a really interesting idea to suggest that the planned high-speed rail that's going to be running between Quebec City and Toronto, which is desperately needed here, right? And it's a good plan, and it's going to cost a lot of money, but I think Canada is so far behind, you know, when you consider other countries that have done this and have had high-speed rail for so many years. The Parti Québécois plan today is, listen, we don't want your damn Canadian train. We don't need to connect to Toronto. Just give us the $40 billion that it would cost for us to get involved in the project and be on your merry way.
7: That's a good deal.
8: Without realizing that they haven't invested any money, they're just asking Ottawa for this money to not build the high-speed rail to connect to Quebec. So that's politics in Quebec today, and it's only going to get weirder, I think, into the next 3 or 4 months.
7: I also would love $40 billion for no reason. See earlier conversation about longer massages. Generally, the sentiment is positive, though, isn't it, for the train generally, isn't it?
8: I think it is. I mean, there's issues here as well, because there's going to be expropriation, which is going to be the case a lot of other places as well. It really is kind of, we talked about this today, it's got to be one of those, situations where you need a middle ground, right? We know this has to happen. We're not going to expropriate farmers who have businesses. We have to find a way around it. And that hasn't happened yet, but I'm sure it will, because we've had bad histories here. We had an airport in Mirabel, so about 35 miles out of Montreal, that displaced a lot of people about 30 years ago and now sits empty. It never actually worked, and nobody wants a repeat of that. So, yeah, it's a great idea. We just have to do it the right way, as so many other things have to happen.
7: Yeah, here in Ontario, there's a lot of conversation about people that lose their businesses and it cuts their stuff in half. And, you know, like there's got to be some sort of repatriation, I guess you might say, of people's properties and businesses. Yeah. Hopefully they can sort that stuff out. Pretty heavy price tag. I hope it works, but I mean, it certainly would be nice. And I know that as a guy who did live in Western Canada for so long, that stuff is gross. Like, at least there's VIA here. There's no trains that commute other than vacation trains from Vancouver south. And then there's the Rocky Mountaineer that goes up to Jasper and stuff. That's pretty, but it's not commuter train style. So, you know, there's a lot of growth in Canada needs. I mean, to be able to go across the country on a train, on a fast one, would be cool, I would say.
8: Yeah, we don't do fast. We do scenic shape.
7: That's what we do. Yeah. Yeah, we borrow tracks. So fast is not a promise.
8: Yeah.
7: It's a maybe. And schedules are suggested. They're not really.
8: Don't get me started on schedules. We have a situation, even trying to get to Ottawa, that's like a 120, it's an hour and a half drive.
7: Yeah.
8: Half the time you take a VIA, you know, never mind when you're scheduled to arrive, it'll arrive when it arrives. That's become the problem, which is why a high-speed idea is such a great idea here.
7: Yeah.
8: Even VIA, it's just, there's no guarantees of anything. Yeah. So,
7: well, dedicated tracks would probably be the place
8: to start. That'd be a nice start, yeah.
7: Yeah, start of it. All right, World Cup is coming up. We are going to talk about it here a little bit more later on with Vancouver and Toronto, our broadcast markets, too, in Montreal. People getting excited for the beautiful FIFA game?
8: You know, it's funny, because if you're here and not from one of the communities where they've had perennial teams, if you're from Montreal, we have huge communities here, Italian, Portuguese, you know, and they're all rooting for their own clubs. They're in bars. It's actually a wonderful time to be in the city when World Cup is on, unless you're not from one of those countries and you have no one to root for except Canada. And I'm not saying Canada is not going to win the World Cup this year, but Canada's not going to win the World Cup this year. So it's a little tough to kind of get into it. But, you know, when the French win or the Portuguese win the following afternoon or that day, there's, you know, cars running through the streets honking their horns. It's fun to be here.
7: I love it. All right, Aaron Rand, CJAD in Montreal. Get connected with Aaron's show and his podcast, too, when it's all done on the iHeart app. Thank you, brother, for making time on your evening.
8: Great see you later.
7: Shane Hewitt in the Night Shift. This is a podcast that happens.
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12: From the National Newsroom of the Canadian Press, I'm Lisa Laporte. Peace negotiations are now at risk between the U.S. and Iran after the latter downed an Apache helicopter, sparking retaliatory strikes from the U.S. Here's ABC Chief Global Affairs Correspondent Martha Raddatz.
13: These ongoing retaliatory U.S. strikes on Iran targeting multiple locations like radar and command and control centers are a significant response to the downing of that U.S. Apache helicopter. But tonight, Iran vowing a decisive response to the U.S. and any nation here in the Middle East hosting U.S. bases.
12: That was ABC's Martha Raddatz. Police in Ontario say the former Air Canada captain who's been accused of piloting with a fraudulent license flew more than 900 flights over 17 years. Detective Sergeant Chad Mitchell with Peel Regional Police says the Barrie, Ontario man is facing charges including fraud, forged documents, and public mischief.
14: The police investigation focused on the career of the accused from its onset in 1998 to its completion in 2025. The accused flew initially as a first officer with Air Canada and in 2009 was promoted to the rank of captain.
12: Air Canada says in a statement the pilot was removed from duty as soon as the company learned of the issue. Ontario Premier Doug Ford has offered his condolences to the family of a police officer killed today in the line of duty. Constable Tarun Bali died after being seriously injured during an investigation in Northern Ontario. Police say one person is in custody but haven't given any further details on the incident that led to his death. A town in western Manitoba is on high alert after receiving about 190 millimeters of rain since the weekend. The prolonged rainfall has prompted the town of Swan River to declare a state of emergency. A BC researcher has recently discovered that ancient squirrel scat can still smell just as fresh today as it did some 700,000 years ago. Hakai Institute scientist Tyler Murchie says the droppings collected from burrows preserved by permafrost for a millennia didn't smell like anything at first, but once he inserted fluid to release the ancient DNA they contained, there was an overwhelming smell.
15: I would have thought that the microbes in the digestive system would have destroyed the DNA, but it turns out in some cases DNA can be quite resistant to degradation. And when you combine that with being frozen perpetually for all this time, you can have some really amazing preservation of these biomolecules.
12: Murchie is the lead author of a new peer-reviewed study published in the journal Nature Communications that used the frozen feces to identify an array of plant and animal life in Yukon's Klondike region, including woolly mammoths. This is the Canadian Press. In sports, Game 4 of the Stanley Cup Final gets underway this hour between the Carolina Hurricanes and Vegas Golden Knights. Vegas leads the series 2-1. Canadian tennis star Victoria Amboko and Serena Williams advanced to the second round at the HSBC Championships Grass Court Tennis Tournament today with a win. It was Williams' first pro match since 2022. And Jaden Nelson will replace injured midfielder Marcelo Flores on Canada's roster at the FIFA World Cup. He says it's a great feeling to get the nod.
16: You know, it's a dream come true, you know, especially with a World Cup being at home. Like you said, with surviving cancer and everything, it's a big deal, you know. It hasn't hit me yet, but it's just inspirational to a lot of people that I know that want to do big things in life. And yeah, I'm hopefully that I'm able to be that person for them to look up to.
12: Canada opens the tournament Friday against Bosnia-Herzegovina in Toronto. From the Canadian Press, I'm Lisa Laporte.
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